0: Hello there. If you know anything about Dos Rias, our frontier town, then you've probably heard about me, Chad Remington. Oh, not that my name means anything, or am I an important citizen. But it just so happens that I'm a frontier lawyer. Just about the only lawyer in the whole county and for hundreds of miles around. To tell the truth, were it not for the little ranch my father left me, I'd never make both ends meet practicing law. But even with the direct type of law we sometimes have on the frontier, we do have a court and we do have a judge. The fact of the matter is that Libby, the judge's daughter, may someday become Mrs. Chad Remington. Now, I say may advisedly, and it's all because of what happened not much more than a week ago. It all started when a crowd of hoodlums rode into Dos Rias, airing their lungs and triggering their guns.
1: With some of his best.
2: Come on, wait, boy.
1: Hey, Frankie.
3: Yeah.
1: You're all the time boasting about what a crack shot you are. Think you can hit that little gold eagle on that flagpole across the street?
3: I sure can. Watch.
1: You missed it a mile. Yeah, I'll tell you what we'll do. We'll all shoot for it. And the first man to hit it gets 6 free drinks on me. Okay, then. Get them hog legs out and let's get to shoot.
0: When this had gone on for a full minute, the judge, looking out of his office window and not finding anyone with a badge or otherwise attempting to stop this bloodless riot, slammed his window and stalked down the street toward the scene of the disturbance.
1: What's that again, mister? Were you talking to us?
4: I most certainly was talking to you. You and the rest of these hoodlums.
1: Oh, we're hoodlums, are we?
4: Judging from your conduct, you most certainly are. Now put those guns up before we throw the lot of you in jail for 30 days for disturbing the peace.
1: Quiet, you, Jasper. I'll handle this old coot. You happen to be the law around here, mister? Because I don't see no tin badge.
4: If you think it takes a sheriff or a marshal to lock you up, you've got a lot to learn. You either desist and behave like decent people, or I'm exercising the prerogative of any citizen and arresting you myself.
1: Friend, I don't know anything about this whatever you call it, but if you think you can lock me up, come on. Try it.
4: Why, you contemptible, insufferable...
5: Yeah,
4: you...
5: what's all... Oh, what are you doing here, Judge?
1: Howdy, Blackjack.
6: Howdy, boy.
4: Well, Mr. Turner, I suppose these maniacs are customers of yours.
5: Yeah, Judge. Not only are they customers of mine, they're friends of mine.
4: If they are friends of yours, Turner, then the friendly thing to do would be to tell them to either behave like gentlemen while they're in Dos Rios... or learn to be gentlemen with a 30-day course in our town jail.
5: The trouble with you, Judge, is you're getting old.
4: Oh, I am, huh? Well, I'm not too old to arrest a lot of them, and you included, if I have to.
5: Well, like you lawyers say, that's something that remains to be proved. But what I was talking about was, you seem to forget when you were just a high-spirited young wadi yourself out to have a good time.
4: I am not forgetting anything. But you seem to forget that we've got a few laws left in Dos Rios.
5: But jeepers, Judge. These boys have been up country for a couple of months now. Ain't they entitled to come to town and have a little fun?
4: Look around the street, Turner. There isn't a man, woman, or child who hasn't run inside or has hidden in some doorway. Frightened. Frightened off the street they pay taxes to maintain.
5: Yeah, so?
4: So, I'm giving you a final warning. While these men or any other of your so-called friends are in Dos Rios, either they toe the mark and behave, or not only will they go to jail, but I'll issue a writ padlocking your place, closing it up as a public nuisance.
0: Well, the riot, or near riot, happened in the middle of town. And as a result, I knew nothing about it because, well, I was out at the judge's house paying a visit I was enjoying on his daughter, Libby.
2: Chad, believe me, I've thought about it as much as you say you have, but living the life you do, one-third lawyer, one-third freelance marshal, and one-third plain and simple troubleshooter. Well, don't you understand? A woman wants peace of mind and security.
0: Well, doesn't respect and affection and adoration mean something to a woman, too?
2: Take that man you run around with, Cherokee.
0: And what's wrong with the O'Bannon?
2: Oh, nothing. Run out of two states for peddling that fraudulent patent medicine of his. The only use he has for water is to bathe in it, and that not too frequently, and... Well, it isn't Cherokee. It's just that I feel you aren't quite ready yet to settle down, Chad. Once you can convince me that you...
4: Well, glad you're here, Chad.
0: Well, I'm glad somebody's glad I'm here. Why, Judge?
4: I just had a run-in with Black Jack Turner and a bunch of gunslingers who started to shoot up the town in front of that saloon of Turner's.
2: Oh, Father, I hope you didn't get into a fight.
4: No, but if I had, there'd have been a half a dozen cracked heads down there, I'll tell you.
0: What was it, Judge? What happened?
4: Well, it's a long story, Chad. So pull up a chair and sit down, and I'll tell you.
0: Well, you already know what the judge told me. All about the rowdyism in town and his clash with Black Jack Turner and his coterie of gun-toting friends. However, what I didn't know and what the judge couldn't possibly have known were the repercussions resulting from his threat to padlock Black Jack's Golden Slipper Entertainment Hall. Because while he was recounting to me what had happened, Black Jack and a couple of his friends were in the Golden Slipper mulling it over.
1: I ain't telling you what to do, Blackjack, but I run up against solid citizens like that judge before. And I'm telling you, they're a cyclone on wheels when they get started.
5: That ain't just talking, Blackjack. You could see it in the old goat's eyes that he meant what he said.
1: And being a judge, like you say, you can make it stick.
5: Yeah, I know. But I've been doing a little thinking that might be good for this whole town.
1: Yeah?
5: That bald-headed busybody has been judge around here for the last 12 years. Just because the people elected him once.
6: You mean you ain't had no election for 12 years?
5: No, I mean he's been re-elected every 2 years just because it's become a habit. As a matter of fact, nobody's ever run against him.
1: So, all right, but what's your idea?
5: Now, there's an election coming up the end of this month. Me and a couple other Jaspers in the same business would like it a lot better if we had a new marshal. A more cooperative marshal?
6: Yeah.
5: So wouldn't it be a lot better if, while we were trying to elect a new marshal, we ran our own candidate and elected a new judge?
1: Are you serious? Who'd you run? Don't a judge have to be a lawyer? And the only lawyer around this saddle stop is that holier-than-thou Chad Remington.
5: Oh, is that so? And maybe you didn't know that old man Simpkins used to be a lawyer back in Indiana.
6: Jughead Simpkins?
1: Why, Jughead Simpkins ain't drawn a sober breath for years.
5: Sure. Make our campaign all the better. We could prove to the voters around here that even an old sot like Jughead would be a better judge than that fossil we got.
6: Oh, Blackjack, it wouldn't do you or us any good if he was elected. He don't even know what day of the week it is.
5: Ah, that's just the point. Now, if we elected Simpkins, don't you see, he'd do anything we told him? With our own marshal and judge?
1: Yes, all right.
5: Gentlemen, a toast. Yeah. I give you Judge Jughead Simpkins.
0: Well, Libby was right. Being a troubleshooter at heart, I decided to go down and pay a call on Black Jack Turner to see if I couldn't make him realize that Dos Rios had grown up and that it was no town for the bad ones. The saddle bums, gents on the prod, and the ordinary backcountry variety of troublemakers. Aside from the usual gaiety in the Golden Slipper, everything seems serene.

0: just to make sure there's no real trouble, I think I'll just take charge of that pot gun.
1: Oh, you low down.
2: Come on, Frankie.
1: Come on, boy.
2: Up.

0: And now, Frontier Town.
1: Well, there's a saying that there's no fool like an old fool. But as you've seen, in my case, age didn't make any difference. However, it didn't take me long to get over feeling foolish, particularly a few days later when I was sitting in my office still licking my wounds and Cherokee O'Bannon came banging up the stairs from his livery stable below.
2: Kelly Blue Blazes, Chad, wait till you hear.
1: Wait till I hear what, Cherokee?
2: Well, they're running someone else against the judge in the election next week.
1: What? Running someone else for judge? Are you sure?
2: Sure, I'm sure. I got the information from the man who's running. The
1: man who's running? Who is it?
2: Old man Simpkins. Jughead Simpkins.
1: Simpkins? And what were you doing talking to Simpkins?
2: Well, Now, look here, Chad. What's that got to do with it?
1: Come on, now. Where did you see Simpkins? You were over in that saloon again, weren't you?
2: That thing you so vindictively call a saloon is a rendezvous for the less fortunate people. People like me. We refer to it as the working man's club.
1: Well, sit down. And don't sit across the desk from me. Sit where you can exhale toward the open window. Tell me what else you found out.
2: What else? Isn't that enough, running a sodden reprobate like Jughead for judge?
1: But who's running him? Who's behind him?
2: Well, I ran out of money at that stage. Although if I'd had another 4 bits in my jeans, I'm sure I could have found out.
1: Another 4 bits worth of drinks and you might have found out. But when you woke up tomorrow morning, you wouldn't have remembered anything about it.
2: Counselor, that is a base calumny. A sip of the hair of the dog that bit me and I would have been sharp as a tack.
1: Regardless, I'll bet you right now that this is some of Black Jack Turner's doings. And by glory, Cherokee, if it is, I'm not going to rest until Turner and his whole crew are run out of this town. And preferably up to the state penitentiary. A few days later, when we could start reading the handwriting on the wall and the ridiculing posters tacked up all over town, Cherokee and I were in a sober and solemn conference with the judge and his daughter, Libby.
3: Chad, this is so ridiculous. Mr. Simpkins never knew any law at all. It's been burned out of his brain by alcohol years ago.
4: The ridiculous part of it is that there are actually people in this town who are starting to believe all those palpably asinine lies they're spreading around.
2: Yes, you'll have your chance to answer the lies, Judge, when you make that campaign speech in front of the town hall tomorrow night.
4: And don't believe I won't answer them. Factually, categorically, and point by point.
3: I wish we really knew who is backing Simpkins. It's so hard to fight when you don't know whom you're fighting.
1: Well, Libby, it may be hard to fight, but it's not too hard to figure out.
4: Oh, I know whom you suspect, Chad, but honestly, I don't think
2: that... Severed sea serpents, Chad! What was that?
3: Chad, someone threw a knife through the window.
1: A knife with a note pinned to it. I'll get it.
4: There.
1: Well, this is going to set the democratic form of government back to the dark ages.
3: What is it, Chad? What does the note say?
4: Yeah. Let me read that. Warning. If you try making that speech tomorrow, you'll never make another one. A friend.
2: All the cheap can

0: remarkable cuts of things I've ever heard of? Threats in a political campaign.
1: Well, they're not intimidating me.
2: Well, I should hope not. You'll show this note to the marshal and have deputies all around that meeting.
1: Certainly. That's a good idea. The marshal's up for re-election, too. And this is aimed at him as much as it's aimed at me. We'll have every deputy in town protecting that meeting.
0: If I were you, Judge, I wouldn't.
1: What?
2: Are you out of your mind, Chad? What do you want to do, have my father killed? Or maybe you think you can protect him single-handed.
1: No, Libby, that's no way to talk to Chad.
2: Oh, it isn't, isn't it? He couldn't even protect himself the other day down at Blackjack Turner's saloon.
0: My dear Miss Libby, what chances one man got
3: against... Thanks, Cherokee, but this isn't the time or the place for defending my stupidity. However, I'm still of the opinion that it would be a grave mistake to have tomorrow's campaign meeting surrounded by deputies. Now, if you'd only try to figure out what might be behind this thing, Judge, I think you'll see...
1: Chad, you're just wasting your breath trying to argue with us. I'll fight for re-election. I'll fight every thieving no good in this town. But just so long as we have law and order, I'm going to have the full protection of that law that I'm sworn to defend every blessed chance I can get.
3: It was bad enough trying to argue with an old mossback like the judge. But when it came to arguing with Libby... Well, there are several old axioms that apply to a situation like this. And besides, after the dressing down Libby had given me a few days before about being footloose and trouble-seeking, I just decided that the better part of valor was to let it go at that. So, with Cherokee in tow, I went at the problem in my own way, keeping both eyes peeled when we attended the campaign meeting at which the judge spoke the next day.
1: Even with the increase in civil suits... Three cases out of four that are tried in my court are still criminal actions. Do you want a judge like my opponent to sit on the bench for that?
4: No!
1: Very well, then. Friends and fellow townsmen, then let us face facts. Let us compare the record of my opponent with my own record since we both came to Dos Rios. Let us investigate and see which one of us has contributed more to the welfare and to the civic health of our community.
0: Billy Blue, what was that? Look, everybody, down the street toward the business section.
5: There's a

0: foreman, it was a maelstrom of men and horses. But as we pulled away from town hall and started through the business section of town, we could soon see that it had been Black Jack Turner's Golden Slipper Saloon that had been held up. The trail led out of town, and then suddenly, just as suddenly as the shots had started, the trail vanished into the rocks. For the moment, at least, it was a lost cause. There was no trail to follow, so the marshal slowed his own horse and turned in the saddle.
1: Say, there's no use killing off these horses, boys. There ain't a...
2: Well, they certainly disappeared like prairie dogs in the desert, Marshal.
3: Yes, and no wonder. If the marshal and all his deputies hadn't been down to a political meeting, a man might be able to get some protection around this town.
4: Don't be ridiculous, Turner. The marshal was only doing what he was supposed to do. Protect me from being murdered.
3: You? Yeah? Well, what about me? I'm a businessman and a taxpayer. Don't you think I'm entitled to some protection, too?
1: Now, hold on, Turner. Me and my deputies were out of town almost as fast as you were.
3: Sure, almost as fast. You almost got me back that $20,000 they got out of my safe. I tell you what I'm going to do. Because the marshal's office is so busy working for a judge who can't even take care of himself, I'm offering a reward of 10%, or $2,000, for the conviction of the men who robbed my safe. Now come on, boys. There's no sense wasting time out here. Let's be getting back to town.
0: If you've noticed, I'd learned enough by that time to keep my mouth shut. But I did keep my eyes open. After the mob dispersed and went back to town, it didn't take Cherokee and me very long to discover the trail we'd been following was the trail of only two horses. It wasn't very likely that only two men could successfully hold up a saloon like the Golden Slipper and get away with it. That is, not without a little help. A little inside help.
2: By my sainted mother, Chad, how can you even figure that this is an inside job?
0: Item number one. The note that was thrown into the judge's house.
2: That?
0: I tried to tell the judge and Libby, but they wouldn't listen. But did you notice the knife the note was stuck on?
2: The knife?
0: Yeah. It was a boning knife. A boning knife such as butchers use or they use in restaurants. Restaurants like Turner's Golden Slipper Cafe.
2: That doesn't prove the robbery was an inside job.
0: Item number two. Wouldn't it make sense if this was a planned inside job to threaten the judge so that he'd do the obvious thing and seek the protection of the marshal and all of his deputies?
2: Yeah. Presuming you're right, Counselor, why should a man want to steal $20,000 for himself?
0: Item number three. You just heard Blackjack trying to make it sound as if the judge got special protection at the expense of all the other taxpayers. Now, if enough taxpayers believe that argument, the next judge in this county will be Jughead Simpkins.
2: Man alive, how can you even start to prove that?
0: Well, by doing something that's even more ridiculous, Cherokee. You and I are going to draw out every dollar we have in the bank and gamble. We're going to sit in a game with a professional gambler with nothing on our side but sheer bluff.

0: You know, tonight for my special friends, the drinks are on the house.
1: Well, for $20,000, a fella ought to be able to buy a lot of drinks. Hey, look who just walked in. Chad Remington.
0: Looks like we can have the professor play the March from the Bum's Rush all over again. Hey, wait a minute. What's he doing coming in here with O'Bannon and the marshal?
1: I don't know, but we'll soon be finding out. Here he comes.
2: Believe me, Turner, I wouldn't be coming in here if it wasn't on business. And if you want your $20,000 back, just tell your bouncers to lay off.
0: Why, I wouldn't throw you up. Did you say something about my $20,000?
2: He certainly did. That reward you put up was so tempting, we went out and found it.
0: Now, what are you talking about, anyhow? I don't believe you.
3: That's the truth, Blackjack. I've got the men who held you up down in jail. And they've confessed.
2: What, sir? And if you don't mind, Turner, being a lawyer, I'd like my fee in advance. That'll be exactly $2,000. And in your case, I won't charge costs.
1: To put it politely, we want the reward.
0: First, I want to see the money.
3: You don't have to worry about the money, Blackjack. I got it down to my office.
2: That is not all of it. See here? This is some the marshal didn't have room for.
1: We decided to hang on to that much in case you welched, Blackjack.
2: So, since it gives your place a bad name to have me in it, why don't you just go back to your office, open the safe, and get us that $2,000, huh?
0: Okay. Come on, Ben. We made a bargain. We better live up to it.
2: He sure had made a bargain. And as soon as they left for the private office, Cherokee, the marshal, and I sneaked out to the back window in the alley and watched.
1: Is the door there, Blackjack?
0: Why, them dirty liars. They never got back that $20,000. It's still right here.
1: Why, sure. How could they get it back when it's always been right here?
4: What's it?
5: All right, Turner, reach. We heard every word you said.
6: Marshal, look out. They've got him.
2: I don't mean to sound as if I'm boasting, Blackjack, but I generally get what I aim at. And in your case, it wasn't just your gun arm. To square myself with a certain young lady in town, I've spent the last 3 days aiming on putting you in jail. Come on.

Frontier Town, starring Reed Hadley and featuring Wade Crosby, is a Bruce Ells production. Story and direction by Paul Franklin. Music written and played by Ivan Ditmar. Be sure to be with us again same time next week for another fine action-adventure story with your favorite young Western star, Reed Hadley. And now this is Bill Foreman telling you that Frontier Town comes to you from Hollywood.

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2: 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Coming up next.
3: Here's adventure. Here's Tono. Here's the famous Robin Hood of the Old West.
4: Cisco, the sheriff is getting closer.
5: This way, Pancho. Vamanos.
3: The Cisco Kid.

0: the Cisco Kid in our exciting story, Shoot to Kill. For the most part, the cowboys of the Old West were a happy-go-lucky, roistering crew. Once in a great while, one of them went bad, and then there was Blue Blazes to pay. Take the case of Carlos Blake of the Double Bar Spread, a silent, bitter man who brooded much on his fancied wrongs and confided them, strangely enough, only to young, harebrained Ricky Hart. Until one morning...
1: Gonna lose your nerve, kid.
2: Me? What are you talking about, Carlos? Of course not.
1: I just want to make sure.
2: Robbing a store ain't much. Just as long as there ain't any killing.
1: There's gonna be a killing.
2: What? But you...
1: Old Town Dustin refused me credit once. I ain't forgot it.
2: You didn't tell me that, Carlos. I guess I don't want to go through with this.
1: Well, you're going through with it, Ricky. I ain't letting you go to talk about this. You're going to put on a mask same as I do, and you're going into that store with me, understand?
2: Yeah. Sure, Carlos.
1: When I tell you to, you're going to get old Dustin's money out of them empty cans he keeps it in.
2: But how do you know that's where it is?
1: Everybody knows he don't trust the bank. I hung around outside one night and watched where he put the day's money. Well, are you going through with it, kid, or do I gun you down right here and now? Make up your mind.
2: I'm with you, Carlos. I want to make money just as much as you do.
1: All right, then let's get to that store. Get out.
2: Come on. Get out.

0: 15, 17, 19, 20. And that's enough change money for this till, Sarah. Now put the rest of it over in one of them empty cans, will you?
1: Well, just as you say, Uncle Tom, but I wish you'd put that money in the bank. It makes me nervous to have so much of it right here in the store.
0: Well, safer here than it is in the bank, girl, eh? I don't trust banks out here. Too many bank robberies.
1: Well, what's to prevent anybody from holding up the store?
0: There's more money for them in the bank. Besides, nobody but you knows I keep my money in them cans.
1: All right. It's your money. Here, I'll take it.
0: And the third reason is that most of the bad men in these parts know I'm a friend of the Cisco Kids. That in itself's enough to keep them away.
2: This Cisco Kid sounds like quite a man.
0: He sure is quite a man.
2: Well, he couldn't be all you say he is, Uncle Tom. No man could.
0: Yeah, well, just you wait and see. Cisco wrote me that him and Poncho was riding in today and call around. You like him.
2: Oh, I doubt it very much. These perfect men always turn out to have too many faults. The Cisco Kid is probably vain and conceited and boastful and, oh, everything else.
0: Well, you just wait till you see him, Sarah.
2: I'm waiting.
0: Oh. Yeah, this might be Cisco and Poncho now. Hey. No, no, by thunder, it ain't. A couple of masked men, Sarah.
2: What?
3: Get him up, Dustin. Oh. You too, ma'am, and don't make no noise.
1: Oh, no.
3: Move away from them shelves, Dustin, quick.
0: Why, you blasted coyotes.
3: Shut up.
1: Don't talk back to them, Uncle Tom, please. Do as he says.
3: Move, Dustin. Now get that money, kid. Hustle.
4: Yeah.
1: Oh, no, don't take that. That's all the money we have.
3: Keep your mouth shut.
4: Maybe I could leave a couple of hundred, huh, Carlos?
3: Yeah, blabber mouth. Take it all.
4: All right.
3: Now get out of here, kid. I'll cover you. Get going.
4: Yeah.
0: Carlos, huh? I'll sure remember that.
3: You'll remember nothing, Dustin. Not with these bullets in you.
4: Ow!
3: Now, you, man, do any talking and I'll come back and get you the same way.
1: Oh, my heavens. Sheriff!

0: Cisco, tell Pancho another story, huh?
1: Enough stories for now, Pancho. We must be getting on to town to visit with our good friend, Senor Tom Dustin.
0: Si, Cisco, but just one more story of the king. King who?
1: King Arthur.
0: Si, King Arthur and his good knight.
1: No, amigo. Not King Arthur and his good knight. King Arthur and his knights.
0: Oh, those knights, brave knights, Cisco.
1: Well, according to the legend, they were probably the bravest group of men who ever lived.
0: They not never afraid of nothing, huh?
1: The hombre never lived, Chico, who was not afraid of something.
0: No?
1: But they went ahead and performed great deeds in spite of their fears. And that is true courage, Pancho.
0: Yes, true courage. Next time, Pancho be true courage.
1: What do you mean, next time you'll be true courage?
0: Pancho afraid of water, Cisco. But the next time Cisco say, Pancho take the swim, Pancho be true courage, Pancho take the swim.
1: Bueno, Pancho, bueno. That would really be true courage. What have we here?
0: Look like the sheriff's party, Chico.
1: I believe that is what it is. Hold them, ho.
0: Hold them, ho, ho, ho.
1: Mother me, Chico, if it's not Sheriff Haney.
0: Oh, him.
1: What is this, Sheriff Haney?
0: What is this, Sheriff? Not know nothing.
2: Well, I'll be a high-jumping heifer if it ain't just going past. Grab him, boys. Grab him. Don't let him get away.
1: Now, just a moment, Sheriff.
2: Grab him, I tell you. Pull your gun. Sure as blazes. There, the culprit. Get your hands up, Cisco. By Judas, I'm... Get your hands up.
0: That sheriff gets more excited over nothing.
1: Sheriff, listen to me. Stop waving that gun in my face and tell us what this is all about.
2: What's it all about? You know what it's all about. Hold up at Tom Dustin's store. Tom shot and killed.
1: What is that?
0: Santos, no.
2: Pan out, boys. Don't you make a false move now, Cisco.
1: Stop this for us, now, Sheriff. I do not know what you are doing over in this county. It does not matter right now. But Pancho and I had nothing to do with any holdup at Senor Dustin's store.
2: Well, somebody did it, Cisco. That is, somebody did it, and I gotta have prisoners or...
3: Well, you'll be a high-jumping heifer.
1: Then go find the ones who did it. We are on our way into the town. We have not been here for several years.
2: A likely story, Cisco. A likely story. I gotta arrest somebody.
4: These ain't the ones, Sheriff. I told you ought to follow them tracks to the store.
2: Nah, shucks.
1: Come on, Pancho. Let us get to that store.
0: To the store.
1: We will help you, Sheriff, if you wish. After we talk with someone who knows what happened. Off, Diablo.
0: Go, go, go, now, go, go.

0: safe enough up here. Well, you young squirt, I'd ought to gun you down.
1: What for? I ain't done nothing, Carlos.
0: No, nothing but calling out my name in that store. Ain't you got no brains?
1: I didn't know I called your name. Just habit, I guess. I sure didn't mean to.
0: All right, well, I'll let it go this time, but don't do it again.
1: Well, I won't, Carlos. Hey, look down there, in the valley.
0: Where? Oh, bunch of riders, huh? That's a sheriff's posse, kid. Can't be nothing else.
1: Out after us, huh?
0: Probably. But they're riding right away from us. Ah, a big posse, too. Hey, I got an idea, kid.
1: What?
0: With all them hombres out of town, now would be the time to hit that bank.
1: Hit the bank? You mean hold it up?
0: What else do you think I mean? Sure, that's what we'll do. Might as well make a day of it while we're at it. Now, come on, let's go. And when we get into that bank, kid, shoot to

0: Here's the store, Pancho.
1: Oh, Diablo.
2: Oh, look, oh, look, oh, oh, oh.
1: Come on. Let us go in.
2: Let us go in.
0: Buenos dias, senorita.
2: Buenos dias, senorita.
3: Hello. Who are you?
0: I am the Cisco Kid. This is mi compañero Pancho.
2: Mi compañero Pancho.
0: We just heard the sad news from the sheriff, senorita. We are sorry.
3: It's a terrible shock.
0: Of course. But Pancho and I will do all we can to help. Senor Dustin was our good friend.
2: We like Senor Dustin, senorita. Oh,
3: thank you, but I don't know what you can do. The sheriff's already out with a posse now.
0: Si, senorita, we know. Did you tell the sheriff the whole story?
3: Well, I didn't have a chance, Cisco. Just as soon as I told him Uncle Tom had been shot down, he rushed into the store, took one look, and rushed out again, yelling for a posse.
0: Suppose you tell us the story, if you will, senorita.
3: Well, about all I know is that two men came in, masked men. One of them called the other Carlos.
0: Carlos?
3: Yes. And then they took the money out of the tin cans that were on that shelf, and then the one called Carlos shot down Uncle Tom.
2: Oh, not crying, senorita. Make Pancho be like crying, too.
0: Pancho, control yourself. Mother Maria, what is that?
2: He's down the street, Cisco.
3: Look out the door. That's one of the men, Cisco.
2: And they're out the bank, no?
0: Are you sure of that, senorita?
3: Yes. And there's the other one. The same two.
0: We will be back later, senorita. Come, Pancho.
2: Yes, Cisco.
0: Diablo, after those banditos.
2: Logo, after the banditos.
0: Buena,
2: go, go, go.
0: Big
2: grove ahead, Cisco.
0: Si, in the trail split at the foot of that grove. Pancho, you ride one trail. I will ride the other.
2: Pancho, take the one to the right.
0: Si, between the two of us, we should keep those banditos in sight.
2: Si.
0: Do not try to close with them.
2: No.
0: They are desperate men. They will shoot to kill. Come out on your trail. Stay well behind them.
2: Si.
0: Fire three shots in the air. It's a signal to me.
2: Three shoots, Cisco.

0: Get ready now, kid. He's riding up the trail. He'll come right under this bluff.
1: Is it that Cisco kid, Carlos?
0: No, Cisco's gone up the other trail. I got a good look at him from the ledge back there. This is the fat one.
1: What you want me to do?
0: When the fat one rides under this bluff, I'm going to drop down on him. You jump down, too, to one side. Stand ready to gun whip him.
1: I don't like all these killings.
0: Hey, milksop, shut up. We ain't killing him. Not yet. We're using him for protection, so as we can get away. They're hemming us in. On that ledge, I saw the sheriff's posse riding back this way. Quiet now. Here he comes.
2: Pancho close with the bandidos. Cisco say nothing, but Pancho close with the bandidos. Pancho be fearless like good night.
0: Now, kid, come on. Come on. Come on, horse, you. I'll take them gun of yours. Now, get that rope over his head, kid. Tie it around his arm.
2: What you do, you bandido? Pancho will mind. Pancho likes your face. Not likes your face neither. Pancho, Cisco. Cisco! Cisco!
0: Yell out, will you? I'll fix you for that myself right now.
1: You killed him, Carlos.
0: No, I just knocked him out, but I've changed my mind. I'm going to finish the job here and...

0: in our exciting story, Shoot to Kill. When Cisco and Pancho called to see their old friend, Tom Dustin, storekeeper, they found that he'd been shot and killed by two hold-up men, one of whom, Tom's niece Sarah informed them, was called Carlos. While Cisco was talking with Sarah, shots sounded down the street. Rushing to the door, our friends saw two men come out of the bank, mount their horses, and gallop away. When Sarah cried out that they were the men who had killed her uncle, Cisco and Pancho rode after them, Cisco taking one trail up around a big grove, Pancho taking the other. But Pancho rode straight into an ambush and was taken prisoner.
1: No?
2: Well, we'll finish this hombre off right now, kid.
3: I thought you was going to use him to help us get away, Carlos.
2: He'll be more bother than he's worth.
3: But we can keep that Cisco kid away from us if we let him know we're going to kill his partner here.
2: Yeah, I know, but... Well, maybe you're right for once, Ricky. As soon as he comes to from that gun whipping, get him onto his horse. Make sure his arms are tied tight behind him.
3: They are. Where are we going to head for, Carlos?
2: We can't keep on into the hills because that posse's fanning out above us. We can't ride the other trail because Cisco's on that. Our only chance now, kid, is to ride back to town.
3: To town? But we
2: can't... That's what I say. I tell you what. We'll get back to that store and barricade ourselves in. We'll hold that girl, too, along with the fat one here. Get her up under that horse, kid, and we'll get going.

0: conundrum here. Where can Pancho be? He's had plenty of time to ride up here where the two trails meet again. Oh, maybe that he ran across those bandidos on the other trail down below. But I heard no signal shots. Down to the sheriff and his party again.
1: And you've been up to monkey bit.
0: I am after those two bandidos.
1: How do I know but what you're one of them yourself? And I think you are. This time I'm going to run you in. Grab him, boy.
0: Sheriff, I'm in no mood for fooling.
1: Well, neither am I.
0: Keep those hombres away from me or there will be trouble. And I mean that. Now, for your information, one of those bandidos was named Carlos.
1: Carlos? How do you know, Cisco?
0: Because I took time enough to get the senorita's story instead of yelling for a posse as you did.
1: Well, I'm a fast worker, Cisco. A fast worker. That is,
0: Say, too fast. Now, who in this county do you know by the name of Carlos?
1: Carlos. I don't know anybody. You're making this up, Cisco, and by thunder, I'm going to...
0: Can't go. How about the rest of you?
2: There's a Carlos Blake, or one of the hands at the double bar, Cisco.
0: You had better check on him at the double bar, Sheriff, and... Santos, look down below. Just riding into the town.
1: Hey, just three riders.
0: Just three riders. And one of them happens to be Pancho, whose arms are bound behind his back. The other two are the bandidos you want, Sheriff. You can do as you please, but I'm going after them. Up there, get out.
1: Here, wait a minute, Cisco. Gun down, boys, gun down.
3: No, wait.
1: Let me think. I can't. I'm so nervous. Get up, Henry.

0: Sheriff, what's going on?
1: Make it fast now, kid. Get into that store and hold the girl at gunpoint.
0: All right.
1: Cross! Get down off that horse, fat one.
0: Who a fat one?
1: Get down, I said.
0: I'll
1: get up on your feet, unless you want to be gunned down right here.
0: Fine, you get up.
1: Get into that store.
0: You just wait till Cisco catch you, hombre. He fix you. Cisco fix you, stay fixed.
1: Now get over in that corner and stay there.
2: What have you been doing in here again?
3: Nobody's going to hurt you now, ma'am. You just don't make a fuss.
2: All right.
1: Tie your arms, Ricky. Hitch the rope to that counter. We're taking no chances of her getting away.
2: Haven't you done enough?
0: Not trying to say it. Make Bonzo try, too.
2: Oh, you brute.
0: Now,
1: cut out that sniveling, the both of you. Make it fast, Ricky. Then give me a hand barricading this door.
3: Yeah.
1: If they want to make a fight of it, that's what we'll give them.

0: fast. That is, I... Well, we...
1: What are you going to do, Sheriff?
0: I'll show you what I'm going to do, Cisco. I'm... Take cover, boys. I'm out. Open fire and blast the gizzards out of them skunks.
2: Yeah, what...
0: Madeline,
2: no.
1: You lost your mind, Sheriff?
0: Have I lost my... Why, no. Cisco, there's bandits in there. Give it to them, boss.
2: Your fire. My choice in there. How did they say you to do?
0: Those bullets may kill one of them. Hold your fire. I never thought of them. I forgot all. Hold your fire, boys. Blast it all. Hold your fire. What do you think we better do, Cisco? You tell me, you know so much about it.
1: I know enough not to take a chance on killing my friend, Sheriff.
0: Well, them bandits ain't gonna walk right out here and give themselves up. Or maybe they are, I don't know. Come out of there, you killers, with your hands in the air.
3: Sure, we'll come right out, Sheriff. Here's a couple of calling cards for you.
0: Great jumping... They ain't gonna come out. Open up on them, boys.
2: No. Hold that fire. Hold it.
0: No, all right, Ida. Hold it. We'll starve them out. Hold it, boys.
1: Starve them out of a store which is stocked with provisions of all kinds? No, I do not think we will.
4: Cisco, aren't you in here? Aren't you?
3: Next time I'll kill you.
5: Oh, you beast.
1: The senorita's in there, Sheriff.
0: Well, let's get her out. Can't leave her in there, Cisco.
1: That is just the idea, Sheriff. Now listen to me. I have a plan. Have your men start firing.
0: Good idea, Cisco. All right, boys.
1: Not only awake I am from talking.
2: Oh.
1: Have them fire high so their bullets will not endanger the senorita or Pancho.
0: Waste of ammunition. Criminal waste.
1: While you are doing that, I will go around to the back of the store and try to get in.
0: They'll be expecting that, Cisco. They'll gun you down. They'll kill you dead. You'll be a corpse.
1: That is the chance I must take, Senor Sheriff. Because if I do not, those bandidos may kill both the senorita and Pancho.
0: Oh, we can't have that. No, sir.
1: Very well, then. Go give your men the order. When I hear them start firing, I'll make a dash for the rear of the building.
0: All right, Cisco, but you'll be a dead corpse.
3: Well, why don't you do something out there? Come on in and get us. You, Cisco, what's the matter? What are you waiting for? Walk right in.
0: All right, boys, open up again and remember what I told you.
1: Rear windows are unlocked, so I will waste no time.
0: Blast it all with pretty, Cisco. Wait for me.
1: What are you doing here?
0: What do you think I'm doing here? Thinking me?
1: Go on back with your posse.
0: I will not. I'm going with you. You're going to be a dead corpse, so am I.
1: Sheriff, you have courage, at least. All right, let us try this window. Shutter is locked.
0: Smash the glass, Cisco, like this.
1: Hey, well, hear that, Sheriff. I was going to try another window.
3: Watch the back of the store, Ricky. Watch it.
0: Yeah. They're coming in, Carlos.
1: They are coming in, homie. Make your bullets go wild.
0: Get my hands on you. Carlos, stop
1: me. That gun. Take the one. Or nothing but a boy. You are in bad company.
0: I'll take him, Cisco. Push him over this way. I'll take him.
1: There he is, Senor Sheriff.
0: Get the handcuffs on you. He'll disappear in no time at all.
1: All right, you already. Drop that gun.
3: Oh, no. Walk up to me, Cisco. I dare you. Walk up to me.
4: Cisco, I'm acting here.
1: Do not worry, Pancho. It's for you, homie. I am going to do just that. I'm going to walk up to you and take that gun away from you.
5: Oh, Cisco, please. Stay where you are.
4: I'm not coming up crazy, Cisco.
1: I have no fear, senorita. And you, Pancho, quieto.
4: Si, quieto, but Cisco...
1: Quieto, I said. Now, look me in the eye, hombre. Oh. Now, put down that gun.
3: Blast you, I...
1: You do nothing, hombre.
3: Now that I have my hands on that gun, I'll kill you.
1: You're just too late for that. Senorita, all right, Sheriff?
0: Yeah, she's all right, Cisco. She just fainted. It's a natural thing for a woman to do. Now, Pancho, I'll cut you loose.
6: Gracias, Senor. Sheriff, gracias. And Pancho feels dizzy. Afraid for Cisco when he... But Pancho, that faint. Pancho, no woman. No, Pancho not gonna say faint.
0: Oh, blazes. Oh, shucks, now look at him, Cisco. Guess my knees ain't as strong as they might be.
6: Nor mine, Sheriff, any. I think we had both better sit down on this counter for just a moment.

0: Cisco, I've got a confession to make to you.
1: And what is that, Senorita?
0: Well, the other day when everything happened, I made up my mind I wasn't going to like you.
1: Oh?
0: Uncle Tom told me so much about you. Well, it was just too much. I didn't think any man could live up to such glowing report.
1: I do not know what he said, Senorita, but probably no man could.
0: The only trouble is, he didn't tell me half enough.
1: Oh, come now, Senorita. Let us talk about you.
0: No, I won't have the subject changed. I like you now, Cisco.
1: Well, I am glad of that, because I like you.
0: And I'm going to prove I like you. This way.

0: Si, Pancho.
1: Miss Tangerita got her money back, no?
0: Si, amigo. She did, I'm glad to say.
1: And she stay in the town and run her uncle's store, huh? Well,
0: that is what she said she was going to do.
1: Si.
0: And also to run a little farm he has.
1: The Senorita not know much about the farm, Cisco.
0: No, I do not think she does, Chico. You know, the Senorita came west from an eastern city.
1: Si. She asked Pancho about the cow.
0: She asked you about a cow?
1: See, she said, Pancho, tell me how long cows should be milked.
0: Well, I hope you told her to milk them until she got all the milk, Pancho.
1: No, no, Pancho, not tell her this, Cisco.
0: You did not tell her then?
1: No, no.
0: Well, then, what did you tell her, amigo?
1: When she say, Pancho, tell me how long cows should be milked.
0: See?
1: Pancho say, long cows should be milked same as short cows.
0: Oh, Pancho.

0: And now Toby Reed with a word of something that is really a matter of life and death. And that is, Toby?
1: A blowout, Walter. Yes, ladies and gentlemen, a blowout in one of the tires on your automobile. Did you ever stop to think that if you're driving at today's top speed of 35 miles an hour and a blowout swerves your car into an oncoming truck, which travels at the same speed, the resulting crash has a force of 70 miles an hour. 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

0: Ladies and gentlemen, last week, while Jack was taking inventory in his pantry, a big can of tomato juice fell off the shelf and hit him on the head. Since then, Jack hasn't been himself, and Mary is terribly worried. So now we take you to Mary's home in Beverly Hills.
1: Oh, Miss Livingston, I just called Dennis Day and he'll be right over.
2: Good. Did you call Don Wilson?
1: Uh-huh.
2: And did you call Phil Harris?
1: Oh, yeah. I called him twice.
2: Twice? Pauline, why didn't you give him the message the first time?
1: I couldn't. He picked up the phone and went right into "That's What I Like About the South."
2: She would.
1: Oh, I think Mr. Harris is wonderful. I wish there was some subtle way I could get him to kiss me.
2: Well, I... Well, I can help you, Pauline. When Mr. Harris is here, come into the room with a cork in your mouth. He'll pull it out and have you up to his lips before he knows what he's doing.
1: Gee, Miss Livingston, do you think it'll work?
2: Are you kidding? It'd even work with my sister, Babe. Now, Pauline, you better go in the kitchen and... Oh, I'll get that.
0: Oh, hello, Mary.
3: Hello, Mary.
4: Hiya, Livy.
2: Hello, boy. Come on in.
0: Oh, say, Mary, that call sounded quite urgent. What happened?
4: Yeah, what's up, Liv?
2: Well, I'm worried about Jack. Last week, while he was taking inventory in his pantry, a big can of tomato juice hit him on the head. And since then, he's been spending money like mad.
5: Wait just a minute. Hold it. Look, Mary, the acoustics ain't so good in here. Would you mind throwing that again?
2: I said since Jack got hit on the head, he's been spending money.
5: Jackson?
2: Yes.
5: Whose?
2: His.
5: No.
2: Yes.
5: Well, heavens to Max Factor, that old man has blown his top.
2: Phil, this is no laughing matter. Will you please sit down?
5: Well, the chairs are taken.
1: He can sit on my lap.
2: Pauline, you're not supposed to be in here. Now, boys, the question is, what are we going to do about Jack?
5: Nothing. Why tamper with a slot machine when it's paying off?
2: Phil, this is nothing to joke about. I'm really worried.
3: I'm worried, too. I didn't sleep a wink. I walked the streets all night.
2: You did?
3: Yeah, my folks moved and didn't tell me where.
0: Well, I wouldn't worry about it, Dennis. I'm sure it was just an oversight.
3: Some oversight. It's the fifth time they did it this month.
2: Dennis, keep quiet.
5: Am I heavy, Pauline?
2: Phil, get off her lap. Now, kids, I talked to the doctor, and he said the reason Jack is spending money is because when the can hit him on the head, it caused a quilobum carabri compressus.
0: Quilobum carabri compressus? What's that?
5: That's Latin for hand me the jug, Brimley. It's cold outside.
2: Well, there's no use talking to you, Phil.
3: Well, you can talk to me, Mary. I know how serious it can be. My mother once hit my father over the head, and he was unconscious for 2 days.
2: For 2 days? What'd she hit him with?
3: Me.
2: With you?
3: She kept hitting him and hitting him.
2: Dennis.
3: Oh, boy, could the Dodgers have used her.
2: Dennis, please. Now, come on, kids. I think it's time we got started for Jack's house.
0: Okay, Mary, let's go.
5: Rochester! Rochester!
6: Hello, boss! I let you sleep late because I thought it would help you cold. And besides that... Well, where'd you get that bathrobe? That's a beauty!
5: Oh, I bought it yesterday. Of course, it's nothing fancy, but what did you expect for $250?
6: $250 for a bathrobe?
5: And Rochester, send my old one to Fred Allen. And you, better put a sandwich in each pocket. He's out of work. Well, I think I'll go back to my room and get dressed. I want to do a little shopping before the gang gets here for rehearsal.
6: But, boss, you've been shopping every day this week.
5: Oh, that was just to pick up a few antiques.
6: Antiques? You mean that spin wheel in the living room is only for ornamental purposes?
5: Yes, why?
6: When you came home with it, I ran to the backyard and planted cotton.
5: Now, Rochester, stop being silly. You have enough work to do around here.
6: I have?
5: Certainly. Now that I think of it, you can have the evening off.
6: Gee, thanks, boss. I think I'll call my girl Susie and take her out.
5: Well, that's a good idea. Rochester, here's $20. Show her a good time. Here, take it.
6: $20? But...
5: No, Rochester, I want you to have it. Now, you take that money and go out and have a... Oh, Rochester, you've got tears in your eyes.
6: I can't help it, boss. You haven't been so nice to me since I was in bed with pneumonia.
5: Rochester.
6: You felt so sorry for me, only made me work half days.
5: What are you talking about?
6: Don't you remember, boss? You used to pick me up at the hospital every day at noon.
5: I don't remember that. Well, I've got to put my clothes on. See you later. Da-da-dee-da-da, da-dee-da-da, da-da-da-dee-da-da.
6: $20. Well, I tell Susie about this. I'm going to call her right now.
1: Hello?
6: Oh, Susie, this is Rochester.
1: Oh, hello, Rochester. I was hoping you'd call.
6: Well, honey, I got the night off, and we'll really do the town.
1: What?
6: I'll pick you up in a taxi. We'll go to a restaurant for champagne cocktails and a big steak dinner, and then we'll go dancing.
1: Rochester, are you all right?
6: Yeah, I'm all right. It ain't me, it's the boss.
1: Mr. Denny? Well, what's the matter with him?
6: I don't know, but it's lovely. Lovely!
1: Rochester, what are you talking about?
6: Well, it's a long story, but I just got $20 from Mr. Denny.
1: Rochester, now you untie that man and give it right back to him.
6: No, no, honey, he gave it to me. He gave it to me. Now, look, Susie, I haven't seen you all week, and I feel kind of romantic today, so after dinner, I'll take you to Mulholland Drive, and we'll watch the sunset.
1: Watch the sunset? Oh, Rochester, by the time we have dinner, we won't get to Mulholland Drive until it's pitch dark.
6: Yeah. Now, look, honey. Uh-oh. Here comes Mr. Benny. I'll see you tonight.
1: Okay, Rochester. Goodbye.
6: Goodbye.
5: Well, Rochester, I'm ready to leave.
6: What will I tell your cast when they come here for rehearsal?
5: Oh, I'll be back before they get here. I'm only going down. I'll answer that. Hello? The wafer showers. Make noise. Bell. They bring the flowers. Bell. Bell.
4: Now, don't get mad, Mr. Benny. I didn't want to call you up for a job again, but my wife made me do it.
1: Don't be such an apologetic schnook, Melvin. Tell him how important you are.
4: Well, look, Desdemona. Maybe I better not aggravate him.
1: Well, if you won't tell him, I will. Give me that phone. Hello, Benny?
5: Who are you?
1: I'm Mrs. Bryant, Melvin's wife, and my Mel is doing you a favor by wanting to appear on your program.
5: Look, Mrs. Bryant.
1: My Melvin is very talented, and he almost got a big part in a very important picture.
5: What picture?
1: Joseph Sings Again.
4: Now, cut that off.
5: Now, look, Mel, I've got a part for you on my program. You'll just stop with those silly imitations. Now, come to rehearsal at my house in an hour.
4: Oh, gee, thanks. I can use that $30.
5: $30? Is that all you're getting? Well, Mel, from now on, I'm going to give you $100. Is that all right, Mel? Mel? Mel?
1: I don't know what you said to my husband, but he just swallowed his upper plate.
5: Oh, I'm sorry. Goodbye. Now, Rochester, you better have some food for the gang when they come for rehearsal.
6: Yes, sir.
5: I'm going out now to do a little more shopping. I'll be back soon.
6: What a change has come over that man. It's hard to believe that being hit on the head with a can of tomato juice could cause cleolobum carabree compressus. I don't know what that means, but you got to live in Beverly Hills to have it. Well, I better get some food ready for the... Now, who can that be?
7: Hello, Rochester.
6: Oh, hello, everybody. Come on in.
1: Rochester, we came over a little early so we could all... Say, wait a minute. What's that can of tomato juice doing on the piano?
6: That's the one that hit Mr. Benny on the head. The newsreels want to take pictures of it.
1: Take pictures of that?
6: Yeah, that little old can put more money into circulation than the Marshall Plan.
0: Rochester, is Mr. Benny here?
6: No, he went to do some more shopping. He'll be back soon, though.
1: Shopping again today?

0: And what are those old?
1: I mean, what are...
0: what are diesels? Diesels are engines. And you'll find this type very reliable on long voyages.
2: Oh, I'm glad you mentioned that. Would this boat be able to go to Hawaii?
0: Oh, certainly, sir. A trip to Hawaii would be nothing for a yacht like this.
2: Well, that's fine. See, I'll be sending it over there quite often.
0: Oh, business?
2: No, but there may be another strike, and I love fresh pineapple. But why worry about another strike now? We'll cross that bridges when we come to it. Now, Mister, why are you leaning over the rail?
3: I dropped my fountain pen.
2: Oh.
3: Well, tell me, what's the price of this yacht?
0: $50,000.
3: That sounds reasonable.
0: I think I'll take it. Well, you're certainly in for a lot of happy, carefree days on this yacht, Mister Benny.
2: Benny?
0: Yes, Jack Benny.
2: Jack Benny?
0: J-A-C-K-B-E-N-N-Y. All right, sir, you've had your little joke. Now, what's your name?
2: Barney D. I told you, it's Jack Benny. See, I've signed it on this check for $1,000 as a deposit.
0: Well, I'll...
2: Now, here's my address. If you come over to my house this afternoon with the bill of sale for the yacht, I'll give you the rest of the money.
0: Oh, very good, sir.
2: And by the way, I wish you'd take the name of the bow. I want to call it the Mary L. after Miss Livingston.
0: Yes, sir.
2: Oh, and one more thing. I intend to anchor my yacht in the San Pedro Harbor. Oh,
0: very good, sir. Shall we truck it down to San Pedro, or will you wait for the rainy season?
2: Oh, send it down immediately.
0: Yes, sir. I'll be over at your house as soon as I get the papers drawn up.
2: Good day, sir.
0: Goodbye.
2: I have to hurry now. I want to stop at the corner drugstore.
4: Here you are, sir. A tube of toothpaste and a package of razor blades. Will it be anything else?
2: Well, yes. I have a cold that's been bothering me for a couple of weeks. I don't know what to do about it.
4: Oh, why not try a four-way cold tablet?
2: Oh, give me an eight-way cold tablet. Money is no object at all. Thank you very, very much.
5: Mr. Benny, nice seeing you in the bank again.
2: Thank you.
5: How much do you want to deposit today?
2: I don't want to make a deposit. I want to withdraw $50,000. All I said was I want to withdraw $50,000. Where did everybody go? Oh, well.
6: Here you are, sir. 360 North Camden Drive.
2: Thank you, cabbie.
6: That'll be 45 cents, sir.
2: 45 cents, eh? Well, here's a dollar. Keep the change.
6: Thank you.
2: You're quite welcome.
5: Oh, mister. Mister.
2: What is it, driver?
5: Didn't Jack Benny used to live here?
2: Yes, yes. You can't understand, Pete. I've been a big star for 18 years. Nobody recognizes me. Oh, darn it, I forgot my tea. Hope we finish rehearsal quickly today. There's a little more shopping I want to do.
7: Oh, hello, boss. Everyone's waiting for you in the dance.
2: Well, I'll go right in. There's no business. Oh, hello, kids.
8: Hello,
9: Jack.
8: Hello, Mr. Benny.
2: Hiya, Dennis.
9: Rod says he told you out shopping again.
2: Yes, yes, Mary. I just bought a yacht, and I'm going to call it the Mary L. after you.
9: You bought what?
2: A yacht. And here's a box of candy for you, too, Mary.
9: Thanks.
2: I think you'll like this assortment, Mary. Candy, the candy, caramel, fruits, and nuts.
8: Speaking of nuts, Mr. Benny, how are you feeling?
9: Dennis!
2: What was that you said, kid?
10: Oh, it was nothing, Jack, nothing.
2: Well, kid, as long as you're all here, we'll start rehearsing. Now, Dennis, do your song while I hand out the script.
8: Okay.

0: Good, Dennis, very good. Now, Don, the next thing I want to rehearse is a commercial. Now, Don, is the Sportsman Quartet here?
1: Well, no, they're not, Jack. You see, this week I prepared just a straight commercial.
0: Why?
1: Well, in that way, you won't need the quartet, and that'll save you $500.
0: Save me $500? Don, are you crazy? When will you ever learn that money was made to spend? I'm ashamed. If there's anything I can't stand, it's a cheapskate.
1: But, Jack, I thought...
0: Don, I don't care what you thought. Lucky Strike. Lucky Strike pays millions of dollars more than official parity prices for that fine, that light, that naturally mild tobacco. And you have the temerity to try and save me a measly $500.
1: But, Jack, certainly...
0: Don't but Jack me. Don, at auction after auction, Lucky Strike buys tobacco that's smooth, mild, and mellow, out of which they make those Luckies that are so round, so firm, so fully packed, so free and easy on the draw. And you have the audacity to assume that I'd like to save a lousy $500. Yeah. Speedy Riggs ought to thrash you to within an inch of your life.
1: But, Jack,
0: Don, have you got a fountain pen?
1: Yes.
0: Well, you sit right there at that table and write LSMFT 1,000 times. Dennis, what are you staring at?
2: I still can't figure it out.
0: Can't figure out what?
2: Why my folks keep moving all the time.
0: Well, that I don't understand at all. Now, let's get on with the rehearsal so we can... Oh, for heaven's sake. What's that can of tomato juice doing on the piano?
3: Rogers, you put it there.
2: Yeah, the newsreels will be here any minute.
0: What?
3: Dennis, be quiet.
0: Now, why should a can of tomato juice be here? Oh, Rochester! Rochester! Oh, I'll put it away myself. Excuse me. Can't understand what's the matter with everybody. Don trying to save me money, Mary whispering. Oh, well. See, the pantry is full. A little space on this top shelf.
4: If I stand on my tiptoes, I could just...
5: Mark, did you call me?
0: Yes, Rochester. Why did you...

0: Rochester. This is all your fault.
1: Now there's another one! How do you like that? It happened again.
2: Rochester! Rochester, what's going on in here?
3: Jack, what happened?
2: Jack, are you hurt?
0: Huh? What'd you say, Billy?
2: I asked if you were hurt.
0: No, I'm all right. Now, come on, Rochester, let's finish taking this inventory.
2: Inventory? Jack, you finished that last week.
4: Yeah, we're here for rehearsal.
0: Rehearsal? I don't know what you're all... Rochester, what are you standing around all dressed up for?
1: I got a date. You said I could have the night off.
0: Where did I give you the night off?
1: About an hour ago, you even gave me $20 spending money.
0: I? I gave you $20?
1: Sure. Here. I'll show it to you. See? I should have never taken it out of my pocket.
2: John, he's back to his old self.
4: Yeah, hit him again. Hide him.
0: Dennis, you keep quiet. Now, look, kid, I don't know what this is all about, but come in.
5: Well, here I am, Mr. Benny. I hope I didn't keep you waiting.
0: Waiting? What do you want, mister?
5: I've come for the $49,000 you owe me on the yacht.
0: What? What did you say?
5: I said I've come for the $49,000 you owe me on the yacht.
0: All right, mister, you've had your little joke. Now, what do you want?
5: I'm not joking. You bought a yacht, put a $1,000 deposit on it, and still owe me $49,000.
0: I
5: gave you $1,000. Let me see it.
0: I will not. I'm keeping it right in my pocket.
1: Now I know why I'm a butler and he's a yacht salesman.
5: Quiet, Rocker. This man is crying some swindle game saying I bought a yacht.
3: But, Jack, you yourself told us you bought it, and I think you'll get a lot of pleasure out
5: John,
3: of it.
5: John, you keep your big fat mouth out of it.
2: Oh, he's right, Jack. You ought to keep the yacht.
5: Mary.
2: You even named it after me.
5: Never mind. And get your hands out of that candy. Now, look, mister, if you think you can swindle me...
0: I'm not swindling you.
5: You ordered the yacht. You paid a deposit, and I'll get the rest of that money if I have to sue you.
0: Well, let me tell you something. You're not going
6: to get... Here I am, Mr. Penny. I hope I ain't late for rehearsal.
0: Bell Blake, what are you doing here? I don't need job I show.
6: Oh, but you hired me over the phone. You even raised my salary to $100.
0: I gave you... What's going on here, anyway? Do you think I'd pay $100 just to hear you imitate Al Jolson?
5: Nah.
0: Oh, shut up! Now, how about it, Benny? Am I going to get my $49,000 or do I call my lawyer?
5: I don't care how many lawyers you call. You're not going to get any money out of me.
2: But, Jack, it's only money. It's not as though he's taking your life's blood.
5: Let me be the judge of that.
0: Now, mister, you better return my deposit. I must have been out of my mind when I gave it to you. I wouldn't pay $50,000 for any crummy boat.
5: Crummy? I'll have you know that some of the best men in this country own our yachts. Men like Humphrey Bogart, Robert Taylor, and Al Jolson.
0: Now, get out! Get out! Out, both of you! Get out!
7: Barry. What's going on around here anyway? Is everybody crazy?
2: No, Jack. I don't blame you for being confused. Come on in the other room and I'll explain it to you.
7: I wish you would.
2: Hello?
1: Hello, Susie. Our date is off tonight. I'm broke.
2: Broke? Rochester, I thought you said you had $20.
1: Have you ever heard that expression? Easy come, easy go.
2: Uh-huh.
1: Well, I've just had a personal demonstration. Goodbye.
3: We'll be back in just a moment, but first... 6, 7,
8: American.
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7: Mary, you mean I bought all those things just because I was hit on the head?
2: Yes, Jack, but it's over now, so why don't you...
7: I'll get her.
12: Hello?
13: Hello, Mr. Benny. This is the Beverly Hills Supermarket.
7: Yes?
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7: 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What was that for?
13: A large can of tomato juice.
7: Well, wait a minute. You sold me that can of tomato juice?
13: Yes.
6: I am suing you for $50,000. What? Goodbye. How did I ever get like this?
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16: 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Some time ago, Phil Harris made a movie called Wabash Avenue for 20th Century Fox Studio. At the time, the head of the studio, Daryl Zanuck, promised to call Phil for another picture job if his performance in Wabash Avenue was satisfactory. As we look in the Harris home, Phil is waiting for the call.
17: Phil, may I please use the phone?
18: No. Nobody's using this phone until I get that call from Zanuck.
17: But, Phil, you've been sitting at that phone for a year and a half now. I don't think he's going to call.
18: It hasn't been a year and a half. It's only 17 months, 3 weeks, and 4 hours. That's the trouble with you women. You don't have any patience.
17: Well, Phil, I don't like to put a damper on this, but perhaps Mr. Zanuck didn't like your performance.
18: Oh, come now, Pamela. You've been doing jackknives in the shallow end again. How could he help liking my performance?
17: Now, look, Phil, be honest with yourself. If Mr. Zanuck had liked you in the picture, he would have called you.
18: Look, honey, did it ever occur to you that he might not have seen the picture yet?
17: Well, it's been playing for a year and a half. It's played the first run, second run, third run, fourth run, and fifth run theaters.
18: Well, maybe he's waiting to see it on television.
17: You'll never see that picture on television. It wasn't that bad.
18: Well, I can't understand Zanuck's indifference. When I was at the studio, he kept me busy all the time. In the morning, I worked on the picture, and in the afternoon, I curried his polo ponies.
17: He made you take care of his polo ponies?
18: He certainly did. When you worked at 20th Century for Zanuck, didn't you have to curry his ponies?
17: Oh, of course not. I was a big star. And Mr. Zanuck always treated me with respect. I remember after I made Alexander's ragtime band, he came into my dressing room and told me I was the greatest thing that ever happened to the studio.
18: Gee, I bet that made you happy.
17: Oh, it sure did. I was so thrilled I couldn't shoe another horse all afternoon.
18: No wonder she can beat me at hand wrestling. Used to be a blacksmith, huh? A blonde blacksmith. That's rather unusual. I can't understand. I can't understand it, honey. I don't know why that Zanuck ain't called me.
17: Oh, Phil, why don't you forget about it?
18: I'm not going to forget about it. I want to know once and for all why he hasn't called me, and I'm going down to the studio and see him and find out. Now, do you want to come along?
17: I'd better. That's the only way you can get in the place.
8: Oh, Mr. Zanuck.
12: Yeah, what is it, Miss Roberts?
8: Phil Harris is waiting to see you.
12: Who?
8: Phil Harris. You know, Mr. Alice Faye.
12: Oh, him. Well, what does he want?
8: Well, he says he wants to see you about making another picture.
12: Oh, he's kidding. Who would be stupid enough to hire him?
8: Well, you hired him to make a picture once. You put him in Wabash Avenue and you paid him a lot of
12: money.
8: All
12: right, all right. Stop rubbing it in. I make one mistake in 20 years and you don't let me forget it.
8: He insists on seeing you, Mr. Zanuck. Shall I send him in?
12: No.
8: Miss Faye is with him.
12: Alice is here? Oh, well, that's different. Send her in, send her in.
8: Very well. Miss Faye, will you come in, please?
17: Thank you.
12: Alice, darling, how are you, dear?
17: Oh, I'm fine, Mr. Zanuck.
18: Hiya, Derry, old scout.
12: You know, Alice, we certainly miss you around here.
17: Well, I miss being here.
18: I miss being here, too.
12: It's amazing how you've retained your beauty. You haven't aged a bit since you made your last picture.
18: How much can a guy age in a year and a half?
12: I'm talking to Miss Faye. Now, tell me, Alice, have you come back to make another picture?
17: No, no, I haven't.
18: Now ask me.
12: You should live so long. Alice, why don't you want to make another picture?
17: Well, I gave up my career when I got married. You see, Phil's talent is supporting me now. He's the breadwinner of the family.
12: When was the last time you had a square meal?
18: Now, just a minute, Zan. This kid eats regular. I see to it that she gets her ham hocks 3 times a day. Don't you, Alice?
17: Oink, oink, dear.
12: Alice, I wish you'd reconsider. After all, you were a big star. Your name means a lot. And I have a wonderful idea. I'm thinking of doing the story of your life.
17: The story of my life? Oh, well, that's very flattering. I'd love that.
12: Oh, you won't regret it. I can see the title now. The Alice Faye Story, starring Betty Grable.
17: Starring Betty Grable? Why should Betty Grable play me?
18: I guess they couldn't get Larry Parks, honey. Look, Zanuck, forget about Alice. Now, how about using me in another picture?
12: I'm sorry, Harris, but we're not in the market for a comedian.
19: I say comedian.
12: No, we're making pictures of a more romantic nature, and well, you're not the romantic type.
18: I'm not the romantic... Oh, Daryl, you fool, you. I'm the greatest gift to American womanhood since the Gossard narrow-line girdle.
12: Surely you must be jesting. Why, you don't put yourself in the same class with, say, Gregory Peck. He has a romantic appeal for women, and you don't.
17: Oh, Phil has just as much appeal. There's only one difference between them. Gregory draws the Bobby Soxers, and Phil gets the Bloomer Girl trade.
18: That's telling him, honey. I don't like what you told him, but that's telling him. Hey, Mr. Zanuck, for your information, I can do anything that Gregory Peck can do.
12: Oh, you can, huh? Do you think you could do something like 12 o'clock high?
18: Well, that's a little early for me. But if necessary, I can get high anytime you want. Make it around the cocktail hour, and I can do it with both hands full of pretzels. Look, Mr. Zanuck, won't you give me a chance at a romantic lead? I'll fracture the public. I can act. Now, honestly, now, you saw me in Wabash Avenue. What did you think of my acting?
20: Well, I must admit, it wasn't bad. It wasn't good, but it wasn't bad. But it certainly wasn't good. Harris, you're not a bad-looking fellow, really, but somehow your face just misses.
18: Misses what?
17: Leave well enough alone, dear.
21: Mr. Zanuck, I think Phil could play romantic leads.
20: Well, if his features were just a little finer, I might give him a trial. You know, Harris, if you were to change your features, I think it would make you look better.
18: Changing my features would make me look better? That's like asking Jane Russell to model shoes. Come on, Alice. I'll have no more traffic with this madman.
17: All right. Goodbye, Mr. Zanuck.
20: Goodbye, Alice. Goodbye, Mr. Harris.
18: Humph. I don't need him for a job in pictures. There are a lot of other studios after me. I guarantee I'll never work at this studio again, unless they ask me.
17: It's a wonderful studio to work in, Phil. I made all my pictures here, sort of like home to me. And Phil, there's the soundstage where I recorded two of my favorite songs.
18: Oh? I'll see you in about 2.5 minutes, folks.

0: Philip, I thought you'd never get home. What did Mr. Zanuck say about doing another picture for him?
1: Well, Willie, he wants me, but...
0: But what?
2: But not with his face.
0: Well, that's understandable. What else did he say?
1: He wants me to change my face.
0: Don't do it, Philip. Please don't do it.
1: Oh, you like my face the way it is, huh?
0: No, it isn't that.
1: Well, then why don't you want me to change it?
0: It took me 10 years to get used to it. My stomach is just starting to settle down, and I don't want...
1: All right. All right, so you got a settled stomach.
3: Big thing. My stomach had just started...
1: Hey, honey, I wonder if Zanuck is right. He told me I have the face of a comedian. Maybe I ought to have it changed.
2: Oh, don't do it, Phil. I like your face the way it is, and I don't care how much people laugh at it.
1: Oh, this kid's nuts about me. Look, I think Zanuck has a lot of nerve criticizing my looks.
0: No, don't feel bad, Philip. After all, everybody can't be as good-looking as I am.
1: Naturally. Tell me more, horse face. What makes you think that you're so good-looking?
0: Well, you can see for yourself, Philip. Just take my features apart.
1: Oh, this is going to be a pleasure. Now stand still while I unscrew your ears.
0: Leave me alone.
2: Oh, Bill, you don't have to change your face. A lot of leading men aren't handsome. They just look like that because of makeup.
1: Makeup? That's it, makeup. All I got to do is to make myself up to look romantic. Hey, Alice, what type of romantic lead do the women go for today?
2: Well, they just made a picture about Rudolph Valentino, and the women are swooning over him again.
1: Oh, yeah, that Latin type. Perfect for me. I have the olive skin.
0: Are you kidding, Clyde? The closest your skin ever got to an olive is when you're drinking a martini.
2: Phil, don't be ridiculous. Phil, you're not the Latin type.
1: Well, with makeup, I can look that way. All I gotta do, look, is slick my hair back, grow sideburns, a little mustache, and squint my eyes like I'm reading the small print on an insurance policy, and I got it.
2: It won't work, Phil, believe me.
1: I'll show you that it will work. I'll go upstairs, put some makeup on, and you won't be able to tell me from Valentino. Don't go away.
4: Here I am. What do you think of me now?
2: Oh, no.
0: No, quick, Alice, get the baking soda. There goes my stomach again.
4: Silence, gringo. Come, my love. Leave for us to tango.
2: Phil, what are you squinting for?
4: This is my languorous look. Come with me. We dance.
2: Phil.
4: You tango divinely my little garlic cloves.
1: What is it, my dear?
2: You'd better open your eyes. You're dancing with Willie.
1: Willie? I wondered why I had my arm went around you twice.
2: Phil, what is that awful makeup you have on?
1: Oh, it's not awful. I just slicked my hair back, darkened my eyebrows, and painted some sideburns and a mustache. I look more like Valentino than he did himself. And I'll bet you on the screen that you wouldn't be even able to tell. I'll get that.
5: Hiya, Curly. Ah!
1: Frankie, what are you screaming for? Don't you know who I am?
5: Yeah.
6: But I didn't expect to find you here, Groucho.
1: I'm not Groucho.
6: Curly, don't tell me this is you.
1: Si, senor. I made up for to look like famous Latin screen star. Now that I give you hint, who do I remind you of?
6: Louis Armstrong.
1: No. I'm Valentino.
6: Well, if it ain't Rudolph, the red-nosed lover.
1: Bah! You Americans are all alike. I think I look a lot like Valentino.
2: Who was at the door, Rudolph?
6: Well, here comes Vilma Banky now.
2: Hello, Frankie.
7: Please, madame, the name is Ricardo Cortez. Today, Rudy and I are Latin lovers.
6: What's this all about?
1: Well, I bet... I went to see Zanuck, Frankie, and he said that he'd use me in another picture if I looked a little more romantic, and he suggested that I have my face changed.
6: Curly, do you mean to stand there and tell me that Zanuck doesn't think you look romantic?
1: No.
6: Oh, that man must be completely in his right mind.
1: Now, family, stop the kid. Now, tell me truthfully, do you think there's anything wrong with my face?
6: No. I like your face. Reminds me of a modernistic painting.
1: It does?
6: Yeah. No matter which way you look at it, it don't make sense.
1: Look, Remley, now look, let's start all over again. All I want to know is there anything wrong with my features?
6: No. Except maybe your nose.
2: What's wrong with his nose?
6: Well, for one thing, it's big and fat, and I think he ought to have it trimmed.
2: I won't let him have it trimmed.
6: Why not?
2: Because I happen to like his big, fat nose.
1: Oh, thank you two, not to make fun of my probiscuit. Now, wait a minute, Alice. Wait just a second. Maybe Frankie's right. Maybe I ought to have my nose fixed.
2: Oh, I won't let you have it trimmed.
6: Well, at least let him have a tinted flesh color. Looks like a ripe tomato.
1: It ain't that red.
6: It ain't, huh? You remember yesterday when we were downtown standing on the corner?
1: So?
6: So a bus stood there for 2 hours waiting for your nose to change.
1: Remley, you're reaching. You've been listening to daytime programs, Remley. But you might be right about my nose being a little wide. Now, that I'll grant you. Frankie, what do you think I ought to have done to it to make it look a little different?
6: I don't know, Curly. Let me think.
2: Now, Phil, I don't want you to touch your nose.
1: Don't tell me what to do. It's my nose, and I'll do what I want to with it. And if I feel like it, I may even have it turned upside down.
6: That's it, Curly. Upside down would make
1: you
6: look different.
1: Will you shut up?
6: Hey, Curly, why don't you have your nose slenderized? Just clipped a little.
1: Well, that's more like it, but I don't know anything about that stuff. Where do I go?
6: I know a clip joint.
1: I don't want my nose rolled. I just want it fixed a little bit. Look, Alice, movie stars have a lot of this work done. Where do they go when they want their noses fixed?
2: Well, I always went to most of them go to Dr. Rayner. He's a wonderful plastic surgeon. But please, Phil, I don't want you to...
1: Honey, I've made up my mind. My public wants me with a new nose, and they're going to get it. Come on, Remley, you go with me. Yeah. Alice, you call Dr. Rayner and make an appointment for me. Tell him I'm on my way down. And I'm bringing my nose with me. So long.
2: Well, this is the craziest thing Phil has ever done. I don't want him to have his nose changed. Hey, wait a minute. I know Dr. Rayner very well, and if I call him and ask him to do something for me, I'm sure he'll do it.
1: Hey, Remley, I hope this doctor's as good as Alice says he is.
6: Well, he must be, or Alice wouldn't
8: have... Hiya, Mr. Harris.
1: Oh, hello, Julius. Don't bother me, kid. I'm in a hurry.
8: Where you going?
1: I'm on my way to see a plastered surgeon.
8: Couldn't get a sober one to work on you, huh?
1: All right, Julius, let's don't get into no routines now. I'm going down to get my nose changed.
8: It's about time you had it moved to the center of your face.
1: It is in the center. It just rambles a little.
8: A little, he says. It's spread all over your a kisser. I never seen such a broad nose.
1: It ain't that broad.
8: Then how come every time you exhale, you get a draft on both shoulders?
6: Now, look, kid, Mr. Harris does not have a broad nose.
8: No?
6: Just looks that way because he has very narrow shoulders.
1: Now, wait a minute, fellas. I don't have to stand here and take this kind of stuff from you guys. I can team up with Lum and Abner if I want to do homespun humor, you know.
8: Mr. Harris, why are you going to have your nose changed?
1: So that it'll help my appearance.
8: I think you're making a mistake. If I was you, I wouldn't touch your nose.
1: You wouldn't?
8: Why waste time on your snaz when the rest of your face is such a mess?
6: Curly's face is not a mess. He has fine classical features. Outside of his nose, show me one thing wrong with him.
8: Look at his profile. Look at the way his chin recedes.
6: Which one?
8: All three of them. He looks like he just had his throat terraced. And another thing, look at all them lines in his face.
6: Nah, they're hardly noticeable. Besides, a little putty can always fill them in.
8: I've never seen lines like this. Here's an unusual one. Looks like a detour on a road map. And look at this one. Mr. Harris, right here, you got a very funny line.
1: It's about time I had a funny line. Now, will you beat it, Julius? I got to get to the doctor.
8: What doctor you going to, Mr. Harris?
1: Dr. Rayner.
8: Hey, he's a good man. He operated on my aunt's nose. She had a big beak, but he fixed that. He removed the bone.
1: The whole bone? Well, how does she look?
8: Like a turkey.
1: That must give her a nice, loose look. Does her nose flop around a little?
8: Yeah. She had to stop shaking her head from side to side. She was getting cauliflower ears.
6: Curly, was that a dirty laugh?
1: Well, I wouldn't want to hear it in the middle of the Tennessee Waltz. Hey, Remley, maybe I shouldn't have this surgery done.
6: Nah, don't let that kid scare you. Dr. Rayner is a great surgeon. Come on, here's the building he's in. Let's go on up, Curly.
1: Frankie, now maybe Julius wasn't kidding. This guy might ruin my looks. There must be other plastic surgeons, but where could a guy find one?
9: You have come to the right man, Harris.
1: Rube! Old Tringerfinger.
10: Yeah, hiya, Grog. Hey, you a plastic surgeon now?
9: In a way, I have changed the contour of a face or two in my day. Whose face you want changed, fellas?
1: Mine.
9: Looks like somebody's worked on it already. However, maybe I can help you. What do you want done to your face?
1: Well, my nose is too big, Grog, and I want it made smaller.
9: Okay, hold still, tilt your chin, and tell me how much you want shot off.
1: I don't want it shot off.
9: Just trying to help you, pal. Why do you want to change your nose anyway?
1: Well, I want to play romantic roles in pictures, and I need a new nose for it.
9: Mm-hmm. Well, Harris, I like you, and I want to see you happy. What kind do you want?
1: Well, I'd like to have Tyrone Power's nose.
9: Okay, tell me where he lives, and I'll go get it.
1: No, I'd rather not. If Ty ever caught cold, I'd have to go around sneezing for him. Take me to Europe and all around.
6: Now, look, Grog, Mr. Harris doesn't want you to work on him, but maybe you can recommend a good plastic surgeon.
9: Well, I happen to know the best.
1: Is he good?
9: Oh, get him. Is he good? You know what he did for me last year? He changed my face so that my own mother couldn't recognize me. Better than that, the cops couldn't either.
1: Well, just changing your face isn't enough. They can get you by tracing your fingerprints.
9: Yeah, well, my boy, he thought of that, too, because this guy is a genius, you see. He fixed my hands so I never have any more trouble with the cops.
1: Yeah, how'd he do that?
9: Gave me J. Edgar Hoover's fingerprints. See, that's why you don't read too much about Mr. Hoover anymore. He's too busy thinking up alibis for the jobs I pull.
1: I don't don't believe this man is the man I want to go to.
9: You're making a mistake, kid, because my boy is a great doctor. He's fixed the noses of a lot of celebrities.
1: Name one.
9: Jimmy Durante.
1: Oh, he did a good job of that. Great job. What did he use on him, a nut pick?
9: Of course, this guy's greatest masterpiece was the job that he did on Rudy Valley. Oh, yeah. Gave Rudy 3 nostrils.
1: 3 nostrils?
9: Yep, yep. 1 for breathing, 1 for blowing, and 1 for singing. Oh, Harris, my doctor is great, and all I want you to do is just try his work. He guarantees it. You can't lose nothing.
1: Except my nose.
9: You can't lose that either. Just let him cut a piece off. If you don't like the way it looks, he'll staple it back on again.
1: I believe that's all I want to hear. Well, so long, Grog, and we'll see you in the lineup sometime and give my regards to Kefauver. Come on, Remley, I'm going. Let's get that Dr. Raynor to operate. Yeah.
2: Phil, Dr. Raynor just operated on your nose 2 hours ago. You shouldn't take the bandages off.
1: Nonsense. I'm taking the bandages off now. I want to see how I look because Oh, no. What did that butcher do to me? Look at this new nose he gave
2: me.
1: This is the most ridiculous nose I've ever seen.
2: Phil.
1: It looks like something he picked up on a used nose lot. I'm going to see that guy. I'm going to take
2: Phil.
1: Him for everything. What?
2: When I called the doctor this morning, I told him not to change it. That's your same old big fat nose, dear. Yes.
11: Was produced and directed by Paul Phillips. Included in today's cast were Gene Bates, Sheldon Leonard, and Marvin Miller. Phil Harris's Nose was played by Phil Harris's Nose.
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13: 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Tonight, guests of the showboat, I'd like to put on a little scene concerning something we've been talking about ever since hot weather began. The friendly stimulation of a tall, tinkling glass of iced Maxwell House Coffee. As our curtain rises, we see a golfer step inside his front door at home. His wife calls to him.
14: Well, dear, how was your game? Pretty hot day, wasn't it?
15: Hot is right. And the game, just so-so as usual. Oh, goodness, Mary, I feel all in. Tired. Those last 2 holes took everything I had. Even the shower didn't seem to help much. Guess I'll just sit down in the easy chair and rest a bit.
14: I thought you'd be feeling kind of low and played out, dear. So I'm repeating the wholesome little ceremony you liked so much last week.
15: Yeah, what's that?
14: The most refreshing drink there is. It'll buoy you up all right. And afterwards, I'm sure you'll feel that your exercise is well worthwhile. Here you are.
15: Yeah. Iced Maxwell House Coffee, huh? Mm-hmm. Yeah, I tell you, Mary, this certainly does hit the spot. Certain?
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0: Play and title. In three parts. Part one is entitled.
1: I'll never forget that terrible sound, listeners. Perhaps you'd better hear it again. It started back in 1889. It was the worst storm they'd ever known in the Dolomites. I, Lord Seagoon, daredevil fretwork champion, was lost with my servants on the side of a precipitous mountain in a horse-drawn motor car. Why are we stopped, O'Brien?
2: I think the horse must be tied, sir.
1: Why?
2: He's got his pajamas on, begone.
3: I think we're lost, mate.
1: Tut, tut, what a nuisance. Well, there's not for it, mate. We'll spend the night here. I'll sleep in the ditch, and you sleep standing up, holding an umbrella over me. Unroll my brass bedstead and erect my marble washstand.
2: What?
1: Abdul!
4: Oh, what do you want, Saburi?
1: Before I retire, prepare a light 16-course banquet.
4: I go and connect the gas stove up to the horse, Uri.
1: Mind you get the right end this time. William, lay out my evening dress.
3: Oh, Struth, you wear an evening dress in this raining mad, mate.
1: Yes, remember all of you. We are British. Together, hip hip.
3: Right.
1: Good. Next, hoist a small Union Jack and unveil a bust of Queen Victoria. Now, I'll just make a rough Englishman lost on the mountainside menu. Brown Windsor soup, meat, two veg, cabinet pudding boiled, and jam. Sir, make your mouth water.
3: Listen, mate. There it is again, mate. And again, mate. Unless I'm mistaken, it's gonna go. Again, mate.
1: I wonder what it is, mate.
3: It's a bell ringing, mate.
1: There you go, jumping to conclusions. We'll soon find out. O'Brien, strike one of my monogrammed matches. Yes. Look, a castle a mere 20 miles away. After it, before it gets away.
4: Wait a minute,

0: Well, here we are, men. This is the place.
1: Thank heaven. My feet have been killing me.
0: They're not the only one they've been killing. Abdul, hoist the French Union Jack. Now, let's see how we get into this castle. Ah, a door. O'Brien, lay out my knocking on door suit. 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
1: There, standing in the doorway, was a bag of dust in a nightshirt. Old wrinkled retainer, my retinue and I require kibble for the night. I'm willing to pay.
0: Min, I think he wants to go out.
1: Who wants to go out?
0: We don't know what it is, but when it wants to go, it screams.
2: What is men, Crum?
0: They're men, Min. They're staying the night.
2: Oh. What room are we going to put them in, Crum? Oh, no, what room?
0: What about the power room?

0: Wendy's.
1: Well, I don't know.
0: Oh.
1: Oh, dear, I... Oh, they've gone. Where are you, sir?
2: Upstairs in bed!
1: Good night.
3: Good evening, Crun. We have fresh visitors there.
1: Dr. Long Dongle. You're home early tonight, sir.
3: Yes, Crun. I watched her dance again tonight. Oh, how she danced. She danced like hot before the eyes.
1: He's talking about Senorita La Tiger Nutters. Every night he goes to the Kathy Filthmuck to watch her dance.
3: Yes, Crun. 3 years ago, she said, Dr. Long Dongle, the day you can give me 50 pairs of castanets, I'll marry you. Well, I've got 48 pairs.
0: Oh, naughty man. Then, Dr. Long Dongle, you only want 2 more pairs, eh, buddy?
3: Yes, buddy. Just 2. Oh. I nearly got them tonight, but just failed. Crun!
1: Yes? Yeah?
3: Take my skull-cutting mallet and teeth-catching bucket. How sweet. The children are awake. It's little green wretch. He needs changing. Now, what did I change him for last time? Bannister.
0: Yes?
3: A moment of quiet meditation. Play me a gramophone record.
0: Thanks.

0: Oh, crumbs, they don't write tunes like that anymore.
1: Well, Mac Gilgay gets pretty near it, you know.
0: Needle, noddle, no. More brown power!

0: You asleep, mate?
1: Of course we are. You don't think we'd make this noise when we're awake, do you? O'Brien, lay out my waking up suit.
0: Oh, there's something under the bed, mate.
1: Thank heaven for that.
0: It's been moving about, mate.
1: I don't believe it, mate.
0: Shh. Listen.

0: Gentlemen, I am the caretaker. My apologies. You won't be disturbed further. Ah. What lovely teeth you have. False.
1: No, perfectly true. They are lovely teeth. Why?
0: Nothing. Good night.
1: Jolly fellow. What's the time, Dad? 1 o'clock. Good night, all.
2: Good night.

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0: Hold the teeth bucket in front of his cake hole. Now.
2: That was the sound I told you of earlier, dear listeners. Hurriedly, I struck a match and lit a light bulb. There on the floor was William.
3: Whoa, me choppers have come, mate. Someone hit me on the back of me nut and I blew me full teeth, mate.
2: O'Brien, lay out my looking for teeth suit. Wait. I've suddenly realized something. Except for Dr. Long Dongle, no one else in this castle has teeth. I'm going to have a word with him. O'Brien, lay out my having a word with him suit. Right here. Dr. Long Dongle! Dr. Long Dongle! Dingle Dongle Dongle Dongle! I'll speak to you, Dr. Long Dongle! Long Dongle! Dr. Long Dongle!
3: Will you stop all that shouting? Have a kip.
2: Come here, little nook.
3: Let go, my ear, old you. Let go, or I'll call little Jim.
2: Call him then.
3: Jim? Little Jim, little Jim. Where are you, little Jim? Little Jim.
2: Why doesn't he answer?
3: He's in Africa.
2: Where's Dr. Long Dongle?
3: I don't know, Mr. Dongler.
2: Speak. Rapscallion.
3: Stop, you're pulling my ear off. Now look at you, Dan. You pulled it off. Give it to me, anybody, for today.
2: Come on, hairless little nerd. Who are you?
3: I'm a pure-hearted type English scout on the camping-type holiday.
2: Camping? Why are you camping indoors?
3: To park here outside. I'm the new indoor scout.
2: You'd better come with me. I might need you for protection. I'll use you as a club.
3: No, no. I'm no good at protection. I'm a rugged coward, I am. Look, here's my junior coward's badge.
2: That voice is coming from under this floor. I'll just put on my floor lifting suit. Now lift.
3: Stand there making a noise. Give me a hand, you big fat.
4: Saved! Saved! Deep! Give us our deep!
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2: Dear listeners, from out of an underground dungeon came a crowd of toothless, ragged men in brown paper nightshirts.
6: Let me explain, short-type man. 48 of us have been kept in the dunya after having our false teeth stolen.
4: But they must have our teeth.
2: Leave it to me. First, let's drop this flagstone back in place.
3: Look, my foot. Look at you, donkey, with his shape like a starting handle.
2: O'Brien, lay out my leader of toothless men's suit. Right, gentlemen, follow me. We march to find the missing teeth. One, two,
7: on to fame. Like a pack of hungry wolves on the train. We are out to get debts on the line. We are out to get debts on the line.
8: Folks, while I still got my choppers, here's my song, Be Gone.

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You got the money. No, you got the money. No, you got the money. Well, I ain't got the money. Well, I ain't got the money. We ain't going nowhere. Who's got the suitcase? You got the suitcase. No, you got the suitcase. I ain't got the suitcase. I ain't got the suitcase. Well, I ain't got the suitcase. I ain't going nowhere. Haven't got the address. No. Directions. No. Shaving cream. 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Vaseline. No. Clean socks. No. Toothpaste. No. We're gonna stay right at home. Who's got the roadmap? You got the roadmap. No, you got the roadmap. No, you got the roadmap. I ain't got the roadmap. Well, I ain't got the roadmap. We ain't going nowhere. Let's go, let's go. It's getting late. Wait a minute, wait a minute, wait a minute, wait a minute. Wait, wait. Who's got the money? You got the money. No, you got the money. No, you got the money. I ain't got the money. Well, I ain't got the money. Well,

baby. 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I ain't got the baby. Well, I ain't got the baby. We ain't going nowhere. Who turned the gas off? You turn the gas off. 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No. Cigarettes? No. Band-aids? 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Razor blades? No. Clean shirts? No. Radio? No. We're gonna stay right at home. Who's got the roadmap? You got the roadmap. You got the roadmap. You got the roadmap. I ain't got the roadmap. Well, I ain't got the roadmap. We ain't going nowhere. Ain't got the money. Ain't got the suitcase. Ain't got the roadmap. Ain't got the baby. Ain't got the address. Ain't got directions. We ain't.

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0: Triclopy. Huh? Aren't they beautiful, mother dear?
1: Oh, lovely, lovely.
0: Another pair of castanets for Signorita La Tiganuta. That's 49 pairs I've got. One more pair, and she's promised to be mine. Oh. So much for the jacket rot. Quick, mother, hide under the carpet. Come in.
2: Ah, good evening. Any possibility of contacting the police from here?
3: I'm afraid not.
2: Thank heaven, safe at last.
3: What brings you here at this late hour?
2: I'm lost, dear fellow, lost, completely lost. Me and the regiment were marching along, you know, and suddenly, quite by accident, me and the regimental funds took the wrong turning.
3: How rotten for the regiment.
2: Yes.
3: Don't they want you back?
2: Oh, yes, indeed, yes. Everywhere you'll see my notices. Wanted, Major Bloodnock. Ah. I should say, look here. Why are you staring at me like that?
3: Your teeth. Are they false?
2: Hmm? Oh, yes, yes. Oh, yes, yes. What's more, they're of great sentimental value. You see, they belong to my great-grandmother.
3: It must be wonderful to have a family heirloom.
2: Yes. Do you mind if I take my kilt off? It's rather hot in here. Whoa!
3: What's up?
2: That lump in the carpet. It moved.
3: Yes. It's the only carpet in the world with a moving lump.
2: It must be quite valuable, then.
3: It has a great sentimental value. You see, that lump belongs to my mother.
2: What a lovely heirloom to leave behind. A large moving lump. People aren't as thoughtful these days, you know.
3: This bucket you see is also an heirloom.
2: No.
3: Just bend over it and look at the bottom.
2: I can't see anything to it. Oh. Oh, me choppers!
0: Oh. Bottom!
4: Not so fast, Dr. Longdongler!
2: Teeth!
4: We want teeth! Where are you hiding these men's teeth?
5: We want teeth!
6: Silence! Don't move, any of you, or I'll shoot.
4: Fool! Put down the tin of potted shrimps.
6: And starve to death? Never!
4: Long Dongler, I'm willing to bargain with you.
6: Never! Never, Ying Tong, is lipo. No, gentlemen, I'll not be forestalled now. Ha-ha! I'm too near my goal.
7: I'm sorry, these two nearest.
4: Shut up!
8: Help! Who's turned up the light?
7: Who's turned the light out?
6: It was me!
4: Ha ha! Economical devil! Trying to save electricity, eh? O'Brien?
9: Yeah, begorra, mate.
10: Put on this invisible beard, creep up on the light switch, and while you can't see you, switch it on.
9: Okay, begorra.
6: Okay!
4: Brigada! Right, men, open your eyes. The light's on.
11: Oh, get Dr. Longdongler. He's gone.
4: Don't worry. The moment he steps outside this castle, the wolves are bound to get him.
11: Why?
4: They're looking for a new goalkeeper. Men, to catch this Dr. Longdongler would be easy. He's very clever.
10: You mean?
4: We're going to need brains.
10: Well, I'll go make the tea.
2: Scotch and bringe. Look there, down there. Longdongler is escaping.
4: Where?
2: There. Stick your head out of the window. Bandage?
4: No, thanks. O'Brien, lay out by leaving the castle suit. Ben, after him. One, two,

0: With a small stove, Lord Seagoon set off in hot pursuit in his horse-drawn motor car. The trail of missing teeth led them to the village of... And there, they stopped.
1: All right now, men.
2: Wait, it looks like he's in this cafe filth muck.
3: Yes, I think there's something funny going on inside.
2: Why?
3: I can hear somebody laughing.
2: Stop this crazy type toothless humor. And follow me in, men! What do we do now?
1: No. We don't want to look suspicious.
2: Oh.
1: So put your coats over your heads and crawl nonchalantly across the floor on your backs. And keep your Union Jacks down. Follow me. This is fooling them, eh?
4: I say, you left on the floor. Hurry, I've been waiting to dance. It always makes you spit, doesn't it?
2: I'm sorry, madam. We were looking for escaped miniature convicts. Look, it's Long Dongler.
5: Oh. Presenting the cabaret. That queen of reeking Spanish dancers, Senorita Gladys Latiganuta, my fiancée, with her 50 steaming castellet dancers.
2: Keep calm, men. Let's see what happens.
3: Look, the blacks coming off the castellet.
2: Yes, they're white underneath. Could they be what the listeners have known all along?
4: It's our feet!

0: How we found Long Dongler's missing teeth hoard. He disappeared from human ken. And I often wonder if he ever continued his teeth activities.
1: You would have been listening to the goon cell.
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0: style. 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

0: And as George sits down to breakfast, he is greeted by some wonderful news from Gracie.
1: Eat all the bacon you want, George. Our meat shortage is over.
2: How come?
1: Well, I just got a letter from Cousin Ellie on the farm. They're sending us a hog.
2: I don't believe it. That's the same Cousin Ellie who said she was knitting me a white sweater, but I never got it.
1: Well, Grandpa wouldn't let her send it.
2: Why not?
1: Well, you know how nearsighted Nellie is. Grandpa was dozing while she worked on the white sweater, and she knitted his beard into it.
2: I see.
1: Mama says he's very attached to it.
2: Probably never see the hog, either.
1: Oh, yes, you will. Here, I'll read you the letter from Nellie. Dear Cousin Gracie, I will make this short as we are very busy butchering all the hogs right now. That is all but Nellie and Francis.
2: They're hogs? I thought your cousins were named Nellie and Francis.
1: Well, Uncle John always gives his hogs the same names as his children.
2: Well, isn't that confusing?
1: Well, certainly not. Once you get to know them, you can tell them apart easily.
2: I guess so.
1: Yeah, I'll read on. Last night, Francis had 12 little ones with the cutest curly tails. Well, you see, now that couldn't be my cousin. She's not married.
2: No comment. Read on.
1: Mama told Papa to make some brine and get the pig's feet pickled. But Papa thought she said wine and got pickle first.
2: Get to the part where they give us the hog.
1: All right, here it is. We are sending you Henry. Henry is the biggest boar in Jackson County.
2: Boar?
1: Yes, I called Meredith Wilson, who used to live on a farm, and he said a boar is a lady pig's husband.
2: Oh, I see. Henry is probably the father of those 12 little ones.
1: Yes. Now, where was I? Oh, yes. Henry should arrive there Thursday at the latest.
2: Thursday?
1: Mm-hmm.
2: That's today. I better go out and rent a freezing locker.
1: Come in.
3: Hello, all.
1: Oh, hello, Meredith.
2: Hi, Mayor.
3: Say, Gracie, why did you phone and ask me all those questions about pigs?
1: Oh, George and I are going to have one.
3: Well, congratulations, George.
2: Her cousin is sending us one to eat.
3: Oh, I see.
2: Gonna eat one.
3: Mm-hmm.
2: Yeah.
3: It'll probably be a little short.
1: Well, who cares if it's short as long as it's fat?
2: It's not a short, Meredith. We're getting a boar.
3: Oh. Well, if I may offer a little advice, a boar is not as tender as a hog of the opposite, if you'll pardon the expression, sex. When we had a boar, we always barbecued it.
2: Say, that's an idea. We could have a big crowd over and barbecue Henry in the backyard.
1: Oh, that sounds like a lot of fun. How do you barbecue a boar, Meredith?
3: Well, first you hit him over the head with a mallet. Then you scald him with boiling water and put a metal rod through him and suspend him over a bed of hot coal.
1: My.
3: And then you put an apple in his mouth.
1: Well, isn't that a little late to try making friends with him?
2: Don't bother explaining it, Meredith.
3: Well, by the way, Gracie, I'd be glad to make the barbecue sauce for you.
1: Oh, thank you, Meredith. Where did you learn so much about cooking?
3: Well, my folks had one of those little combination gas stations and cafes. We lost money, though.
2: How come?
3: I never could figure why. I painted a huge sign which should have attracted customers. It said, eat here and get gas.
2: Meredith, business was bad because of that sign you painted.
1: Yes, it should have been neon.
2: Yeah, that's what I meant. People didn't know the place was open at night.
1: Exactly.
2: Yeah.
1: Tell your folks to put up a neon sign that says, eat here and get gas all night.
2: You two should be in business together. Goodbye, Meredith.
3: Goodbye, all. See you at the barbecue.
2: See you at the barbecue.
1: Judge, here comes my Texas friend, Mr. Judson. We'll invite him to our barbecue.
2: Okay. Gee, to look at that cowboy, you'd never think he had $23 million.
1: Come in.
4: Howdy, little lady.
1: Oh, hello, Mr. Judson.
4: Howdy, little man.
2: Hi.
1: Well, I'm glad you dropped in, Mr. Judson. We're having a barbecue tonight, and you're invited.
4: Well, I thank you kindly. I ain't been to a barbecue since I left Texas and come to the territories.
5: Did you have lots of barbecues down there?
4: Yep. Just before I left, we had a fine one. Barbecued 5,000 pounds of pork.
1: Goodness. How many pigs did you cook?
4: Just one.
2: You trying to tell me that Texas pigs weigh 5,000 pounds?
4: Only when they're the runt of the litter.
5: Yeah.
4: I had one he-hog that was pretty good size. In fact, I had to keep him penned up when the circus come to town.
5: Why?
4: He kept flirting with the lady elephants.
1: Pardon me, boys. I'll see who's on the phone.
5: Judson, you must be the richest guy in Texas.
4: Oh, shucks, no. Down there, I'm what we call fixed comfortable. Just pegging along with my $24 million.
2: Last time I saw you, it was $23 million.
4: Yeah. Well, last week, my youngest boy was playing mumbly peg. The knife stuck into the ground a mite deeper than usual, and up come another derned oil well.
2: See, that's a shame.
4: Say, when we have a barbecue in Texas, we celebrate high, wide, and handsome. Do you mind if I bring my 45 along and do a little sociable shooting?
2: No, not if you watch where you shoot.
4: Oh, I'll just fire up in the air. I wouldn't waste a Texas bullet on you aliens.
2: Okay, bring the gun.
4: Yeah, well, I'll be moseying along.
1: George, that was Blanche Martinet. Oh, are you leaving, Mr. Judson?
4: Yep, to get ready for your barbecue, little lady. Your husband says I can bring my old 45 along.
1: Well, of course, we want to meet you, wife.
4: Oh, I like your sense of humor, ma'am. I'll be seeing you.
0: From the latest Crosby picture, Country Style, Meredith Willson and his orchestra.

0: George, I've made out a list of the people to invite to our barbecue, and it comes to 47.
1: 47?
0: Mm-hmm.
1: Hope we'll have enough pork to go around.
0: Oh, I'm sure we will. After all, the letter says that Henry is the biggest boar in Jackson County. And I've only invited our closest friends. They'll be the 8 girls from the Beverly Hills Uplift Society and their 9 husbands. And then they'll
1: be... Wait a minute. The 8 girls have 9 husbands?
0: Well, no, not actually. You see, Blanche Morton's son is 21 now, and it would embarrass her to admit that she has a grown son. So she tells people she has 2 husbands.
1: And that saves embarrassment.
0: Yes. And then there'll be Mr. Judson and his wife, and Dr. Miller and his wife, and Meredith Wilson and the woman he's engaged to.
1: Meredith is engaged?
0: Yes. Oh, he's such a gentleman. He was walking behind this perfectly strange woman, and suddenly she turned around.
1: So?
0: Their noses bumped, and he thinks he ought to marry her.
1: What a schmo.
0: And then I'm asking Bill Goodwin, of course, and that'll mean 15 more people.
1: 15?
0: Well, he'll bring the women he's engaged to.
1: Oh, I forgot, yes.
0: Yeah, and then, of course, I'm inviting Cary Grant.
1: I don't think he'll show up.
0: Why not? He's going to be on our radio program next week, and we can talk about it.
1: Gracie, you upset Cary Grant. You always do something to him.
0: You know what?
1: What?
0: He does something to me, too. Well, that's my list. Now, you run next door and invite Dr. Miller and his wife, and I'll go buy the trimmings for the barbecue.
1: Be sure to get some charcoal.
0: What for?
1: So we can have a charcoal barbecue.
0: Oh. Well, all right. I'll get some charcoal for you, but the rest of us will eat pork.
1: I know you psychiatrists keep pretty busy, Dr. Miller, but Gracie and I hope you'll take time off and bring your wife to our barbecue.
2: Oh, I'd be delighted. May we bring the children?
1: Sure. I didn't know you had children.
2: Oh, yes. Thomas, aged 8, and Linda, aged 10. They're at school now.
1: Bet they're a cute pair of kids.
2: Well, in the parlance of my profession, I'd describe them as possessing a normal adolescent behavioristic pattern, combined with pronounced extroversion and complete immunity to parental stimuli.
1: What does that mean in plain language?
2: They're little stinkers.
1: You're joking.
2: Unfortunately, I'm not. Did many children come to your door on Halloween and say trick or treat?
1: Yes.
2: Mine were the ones who said money or murder.
3: With the curls.
2: Which reminds me, Mr. Burns, does living next door to a psychiatrist worry you?
1: No. Oh, why should it?
2: Well, suppose one of my patients wandered into your house by mistake. You wouldn't know how to handle a person with peculiar mental Forgive me, I forgot about your wife.
1: It's okay. Well, now I've got to run down to the depot and see if our pig has arrived from the farm. See you at the barbecue.

0: Yes?
1: How do you do?
2: How do you do?
1: I'm Henry.
2: That's nice.
1: I finally got here.
2: So I see.
1: Isn't anybody gonna kiss me?
2: Kiss you?
1: This is the Rice house, isn't it?
2: Obviously. Come in and lie down on the couch. That's fine. Put your suitcase right down there. That's it. Now, suppose you tell me your full name, who sent you, and why you're here.
1: Well, my name is Henry Allen, and my folks sent me because I'm the biggest boy in Jackson County.
2: Well, I'm sure we can straighten you out, Henry.
1: They want me to stay with you and Cousin Gracie as long as you'll have me.
2: Cousin Grace? Oh, you're looking for Mrs. Burns.
1: Yes, sir. We're from the same family.
2: Stupid of me not to guess it. You were a patient. Gracie lives next door. I don't think they're home right now, but you go on over and you make yourself comfortable.
1: Oh, thank you. And, I'm sorry I'm not a patient.
2: That's all right. I have a feeling you will be.
3: And so it happened that when George arrived home, he saw a strange man sitting in the living room.
4: Hmm. Must be someone Gracie invited to the barbecue. Hello.
1: How do you do? Did I come to the right house?
4: Yeah, this is it.
1: Well, isn't anybody gonna kiss me?
4: Now, we're just having a barbecue.
1: I brought you a big jar of watermelon rind preserves.
4: Oh, you didn't have to do that.
1: Oh, yes, I did. Mama made me.
4: Well, where is it?
1: I got hungry and ate it on the way.
4: Oh, thanks.
1: I didn't intend to, see, but I dropped my suitcase and the jar broke and the preserves ran all over my clean socks.
4: Then how did you eat it?
1: It wasn't easy. I still got some yarn stuck in my teeth.
4: You ate your socks?
1: Well, I didn't want to let the preserves go to waste.
4: Look, I got to dig a barbecue pit in the backyard. Gracie will be home pretty soon.
1: Oh, thank you.
4: Gracie and her crazy friend.
5: Hello.
1: How do you do? Are you Gracie?
5: Yes.
1: I'm your cousin Henry.
5: Not little Henry Allen from back on the farm.
1: Yeah. Isn't anybody gonna kiss me?
5: Well, of course.
1: Gee, I'm glad the other two turned me down.
5: Well, I suppose you left the pig in a crate down at the station.
1: The pig?
5: Yeah, but we can talk about him later. Let me look at you, little Henry Allen. Well, we haven't seen each other since we were in diapers.
1: Yeah. You look different now.
5: Well, I dress more conservatively.
1: Yeah. Gee, just think, the last time we were together, we were both 2 years old. Now I'm almost 30.
5: Yeah, and I'm almost 18.
1: I guess time drags here in the city.
5: Everyone on the farm?
1: Oh, fine. Grandpa said to thank you for sending him that money to buy glasses.
5: Uh-huh. Well, Grandpa needed glasses. A man his age shouldn't drink out of a bottle. Well, let's get down to the station and get that pig you brought.
1: I didn't bring any pig.
5: But Cousin Nellie said that they were setting the biggest boar in Jackson County.
1: That's me.
5: Oh, Henry. Oh, this is terrible. We're planning a barbecue. 47 people are going to drop over.
1: 47?
5: Yeah, make it 48. When George hears about this, he'll drop over, too.
3: Meredith Wilson and his orchestra playing that song about, ain't you?

0: Well, poor George is all unaware that the Henry he's been waiting to barbecue turned out to be Gracie's cousin. So he's in the backyard now, busily digging a barbecue pit.
1: Hi, George.
2: Oh, hello, Bill.
1: What are you digging the hole for?
2: Bill, into this hole, as you call it, is going the biggest boy you ever saw.
1: Oh, George, don't do it. We love you.
2: Relax. That boar that's going in there is the kind that just eats, sleeps, and grunts.
1: George, don't do it. We love you.
2: Look, comedian, the hole is not for me. Gracie's relatives are sending us a pig from the farm, and we're going to have a barbecue. You're invited along with your fiancés.
1: Oh, all of them?
2: 15.
1: I got to leave 6 at home?
2: Now, do me a favor and ask Gracie if she's got everything ready for the barbecue.
1: Oh, okay, George.
2: And, oh, Bill, have you got a gun I can borrow?
1: What for?
2: To shoot the boar.
1: George, don't do it.
2: We love you.
3: No, Bill, everything is not ready for the barbecue. My relatives made a terrible mistake.
1: Well, what, Gracie?
3: Well, they sent my cousin Henry here instead of a pig.
4: Hey, Jim.
1: Gee, Gracie, that's a mistake anybody could make.
4: Hey, Jim.
3: Oh, Bill, if George finds out, he'll throw a fit.
1: Well, you just have to drive out to the country and get a pig.
3: Well, there isn't time. Oh, dear, what... Oh, I've got it. I'll build one.
1: You'll build a pig?
4: Hey, Jill.
3: Well, certainly. I'll go to the butcher shop... and I'll get the parts and put them together.
1: Oh, Gracie, how do you dope out these ideas?
3: With my brain, it's easy. Nobody's got a dopier brain than I have.
4: Jill.
3: Well, Henry, here are all the parts the butcher sold me. Now, let's hurry up and build this pig before George comes in the house. What do we start with?
4: Well, we better start with the feet.
3: All right. I'll put the pig's feet right here on the floor.
4: No, they don't look right.
3: No, they don't. Would it help if we took them out of the jar?
4: Yeah, it might.
3: Now, here are 4 hams for the legs. What comes next?
4: The sides.
3: Oh, well, here they are. The butcher only had 1 side of pork, so I bought that and 1 side of mutton.
4: Won't that be noticeable?
3: No, no. We'll tell George that this pig is pork on his father's side and mutton on his mother's side.
4: What an idea.
3: And what comes next?
4: The head.
3: Oh, well, I couldn't get a head, so we'll take this cantaloupe and put a pair of glasses on it.
4: Well, can't your husband tell a cantaloupe from a pig's head?
3: Not if we use his glasses. Now, where will we put these sausages? Huh? Oh, I know. We'll hang them on the head for curls. There.
4: Cousin Gracie? I've called a lot of pigs, but nothing like this ever answered.
3: No, we're not finished yet. Now, let's see. We'll take the pork chops and put them here and hang the bacon from his ribs and then we'll put it...
2: Well, Gracie, I finished digging the barbecue. What is that?
3: That's our pig.
2: What happened to it?
3: Oh, well, the poor thing was walking here from the station, and it tried to cross Hollywood Boulevard.
2: Holy smoke. Henry is the worst-looking mess I've ever seen.
4: Yeah, that's what everybody says about me.
2: You? Who are you?
4: I'm Henry.
2: But you can't be Henry. They said he was the biggest boar in Jackson County.
4: You haven't known me very long.
2: Gracie, is he what they sent us from the farm?
3: Yes, George. He's my cousin once removed. And I think it'll be soon he'll be twice removed.
2: You're not kidding. Henry.
4: Yes, sir?
2: Stick this apple in your mouth and follow me to the barbecue pit.
3: George, don't you dare!
2: Thank you.
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0: Hey, Costello, where in the world have you been? I've been looking for you all day.
1: Oh, Abbott, I'm a very busy man. I spent the whole day in my backyard hanging prunes on my orange tree.
0: Hanging prunes on your orange tree? Who told you to do that?
1: My gardener. He said the orange tree needed pruning.
0: What a dope. Your gardener meant you should get a ladder and saw the limbs.
1: I don't need no ladder. I saw the limbs from my window.
0: Oh, hold on. What kind of limbs can you saw from your window?
1: The limbs of Ruby Pooltew. She lives next door.
0: No,
1: that's
0: no.
1: My girl, you know.
0: No, I understand. I'm talking about the limbs on your tree. Did you saw the limbs?
1: Certainly I saw the limbs. They was hanging right in front of me.
0: No, you dummy.
1: Yeah, cockeyed or something, I saw them.
0: Just a minute. Did you saw them off?
1: Oh, I just told you I saw them off.
0: No, Costello. You don't saw them on, you saw them off.
1: They was off. How could I see them?
0: Look, because you had to see them when you saw them.
1: I had to see them when I saw them? What kind of English is that?
0: Costello, when I say saw, I don't mean the kind of saw you saw when you see. I mean the kind of saw you saw when you saw.
1: Oh, you don't mean the kind of saw you saw when you see. You mean the kind of see you saw when you seesaw.
0: Now you've got it.
1: I don't even know what I'm talking about.
0: Costello, I'm trying to tell you how to prune a tree. Look, Costello, if you want your tree to grow good oranges, it's got to be trimmed before the sap rises.
1: Before the sap rises?
0: Yes.
1: Mm-hmm.
0: That's right.
1: What time do you get up?
0: Will you talk sense? Look, what kind of oranges grow on your trees?
1: Oh, the regular kind, round ones.
0: No. Are they Valencias or naval oranges?
1: Oh, these are naval oranges.
0: How do you know?
1: I saw a sailor picking some.
0: No. How can you be so stupid? You can tell the difference between oranges by the color of the juice. Did you ever squeeze one of your oranges?
1: Oh, yeah.
0: And what came out?
1: Milk.
0: Milk?
1: Yeah.
0: How could your oranges have milk in them?
1: I got the trees from the nursery.
0: Please.
1: What's wrong with that?
0: All right. Never mind.
1: What did I tell you?
0: All right, come on. Come on with me, Costello. We're going out in the backyard and look at your tree. Hey, wait a minute. Look out that window. There's a big crow sitting up in your tree.
1: Hey, Abbott, that crow's got a lot of nerve. Hand me my sawed-off shotgun.
0: All right, here it is. Hey, wait a minute. This gun hasn't got any handle on it.
1: How do you like that? I sawed off the wrong end.
0: Watch what you're doing. You're pointing that gun right at me. Do you want to shoot me?
1: Don't worry. I got my finger over the hole. Hey, stand back, Abbott.
0: All right.
1: I'm going to teach that crow not to eat my oranges. Watch me get him.
0: Hey, was that a crow?
1: Uh-uh. That was the old buzzard that lives next door.
0: Come on, Costello. Let's see what happened. Costello, that was your neighbor, Mrs. Beanbag. That's the one you shot. And here she comes.
2: Oh! There you are, you little fat assassin. How dare you shoot at me when I was up in that tree putting oranges in my bucket?
1: That'll teach you to keep your bucket out of my tree. After all, I'm tired of people stealing my oranges.
2: Your oranges?
1: My oranges!
2: It so happens that your orange tree hangs over into my yard, and the law says that whatever hangs over my fence belongs to me.
3: Oh, yeah?
2: Yeah.
1: Well, look at here, Mrs. Beanbag. Did you ever see a fat man standing at a bar?
2: Yes, what about it?
1: Does the part that hangs over the bar belong to the bartender?
0: Now, Costello, apologize to Mrs. Beanbag for knocking her out of the tree. Come on.
1: She ought to apologize to me.
2: What did I do?
1: What did you do? You fell on my hedge and bent my verbenas.
0: Costello,
1: not only that, you stamped on my...
0: Yes, listen.
1: What are the kind of flowers I got there?
0: Never mind that. Will you stop fighting with
1: somebody? Stamped on my hollyhockers.
0: Never mind.
1: I could say the word.
0: All right, well, just don't fight with the lady, please.
2: Yes, young man, you have very bad manners. In my day, men didn't fight with women.
1: In your day, the men were too busy fighting the Indians.
2: That did it. I've heard enough. I'm going to call my husband. Oh, there you are. Homer, I've just been insulted. Come here and speak to this ruffian.
4: Yeah, I'm going to speak to her. Yeah.
1: All right, Homer, we're only on a half hour. Come on.
4: I'm going to speak to her. Hello, ruffian.
0: Look, Mr. Beanbag, Costello made a very serious mistake. He shot at your wife.
4: Oh, he made a worse mistake than that.
0: What could be worse than Costello shooting at your wife?
4: He missed her.
0: Oh.
1: Oh, no, Beanbag. You made a worse mistake than that.
4: Yeah, what's that?
1: You married her.
4: Oh, yeah.
2: Oh, Homer, Beanbag. Are you going to stand there while this man insults me?
4: No, I'm not going to stand. Bring me a chair.
2: I've had enough of both of you. Mr. Costello, I'm taking you into court. I'll teach you to fire your shotgun at a defenseless woman. All I was doing was picking a few oranges.
1: oranges. Picking a few oranges. Now, look here, Mrs. Beanbag. I've been watching you for weeks. I didn't mind when you reached up and took a few oranges for breakfast. I didn't even mind the times when you came out and filled your apron with my oranges. But today, when you climbed my tree with your bucket and hung from a branch by your nose so you could pick with both hands, you not only impute on my citrus grove, but you have filched my marmalade.
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0: in the court. The Court of Common Pleas is now in session. The case of Mrs. Bessie Beanbag versus Lou Costello. The prisoner is charged with perforating Mrs. Beanbag's bucket.
1: Look, Mrs. Beanbag, why can't we drop this case? I didn't mean to shoot at you. Honest, I didn't. I'm a nice little fella. Why, I even leave my chewing gum under theater seats for other people. Please, Mrs. Beanbag.
2: Well, Costello, I'm willing to drop the whole case if you'll pay me 50 cents to get a new bucket.
1: Gee, you're a swell woman. Here's your 50 cents.
3: No, you don't, Costello.
4: But let me pay the 50 cents.
3: You'll do nothing of the kind.
4: I shaft her into this. Let me pay her.
3: I said no. Now, listen. If you give that woman that money, it shows you're guilty. We're going to fight this case. I've hired you a lawyer.
5: I am sure, Grandy. As a lawyer, I am dandy.
6: Hey, look. It's Kitzel.
1: Yes. Hey, Abbott. Now, get this guy out of here. I'll get my Uncle Artie Stebbins to defend me. This Kitzel ain't no lawyer.
5: Now, just a second. Just a second, Mr. Can't Smell You.
1: Can't smell me?
5: Yeah.
1: Costello!
5: All right, well, I have you to know I happen to be one of the greatest legal minds in the world. In my first case, I defended Dreyfus.
1: Alfred Dreyfus of Devil's Island?
5: No, Reckless Dreyfus from Coney Island.
1: Oh, now don't get that stuff, Kitzel. You don't look like a lawyer to me.
5: Oh, Pish-Pash, you don't look like a lawyer to me. And why don't I look like a lawyer to you?
1: You've got your hands in your own pockets.
5: I got my hands in my own pockets. What do you know? I'm broke.
1: Look, Abbott, please let me pay Mrs. Beanbag the 50 cents and then I can get out of here.
5: Who over my dead habeas corpus, Mr. Castillo?
1: Castillo.
5: You know, we can't lose this case. Just remember that old saying, a bird in the hand is worth.
1: Go ahead.
5: There's more.
0: Everybody rise, presenting His Honor, Judge Sam Quentin Leavenworth.
7: All right, bailiff, bring in the first. Bring in the next. Bring in the whole case.
5: I am representing the defendant, Mr. Castoria.
1: Now it's Castoria.
5: Yes. Now, it seems that my client took a shot at a poor defenseless woman while she was picking oranges out of a tree.

0: promise to tell the truth, the whole truth, and nothing but the truth?
1: I do.
0: Your Honor, we plead insanity.
2: Kitzel, what's the idea?
3: Costello, he's taking advantage of the law. He's making use of the insanity clause.
1: But I don't believe insanity clause.
2: That's the way it's written.
4: The court finds the defendant, Lou Costello, guilty as charged. He will pay Mrs. Beanbag 50 cents or serve 30 days in jail.
1: Abbott, please let me give this woman her 50 cents.
0: Oh, no, you don't. No, sir, you know, because we're going to appeal this case to a higher court. Don't forget the words of that great poet, stone walls do not a prison make, nor iron bars a cage.
1: Yes, and don't forget the words of that other great poet, Tom Zizimus. He says 30 days has September, April, June, and Lou Costello.
5: Supreme Court is now in session. First case, Mrs. Beanbag versus Costello. Prisoner will step to the bar.
3: Costello, are the chains heavy?
1: Abbott, what? Would you mind holding up this 500-pound ball? Why don't you please let me pay Mrs. Beanbag the 50 cents?
0: Your Honor, I would like to ask my client just one question.
4: Request granted.
0: Thank you. Now, Mr. Cantaloupe, tell the jury, where were you on the afternoon of February 1st?
1: I was home.
0: Oh, you poor boy. You should have been with me. I had a wonderful time. You know I had two bottles of Sepning.
1: Sepning?
0: Yes.
1: What's Sepning?
0: Nothing much. What's happening with you? The defense rests.
1: Alcatraz, here I come.
6: The court has considered the new evidence in this case. Prisoner Costello, when you fired your shotgun at Mrs. Beanbag, some of the buckshot lodged in the oranges. The woman's husband, Homer Beanbag, ate one of the oranges and died of lead poisoning. Therefore, Lou Costello, you are found guilty of murder in the first degree, and it is the sentence of this court that you shall spend the term of 99 years at hard labor. Costello, do you have any last request to make before I send you away?
1: Yes, sir. Don't fence me in.

0: package of Camels, please?
1: Certainly, sir. Or would you like a carton? Or a couple of cartons?
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5: Abbott.
6: Why?
5: Will you please get me off this rock pile?
6: Costello, why are you always complaining? You should be thankful that I got myself a job as guard so I could be with you.
7: Mrs. Beanbag to see prisoner Costello.
8: Oh, Mr. Costello, there's been a terrible mistake. My husband Homer didn't die of lead poisoning after all. The doctors removed all the buckshot.
5: Thank heavens, Homer got the lead out.
8: So happy. Tomorrow morning you can walk out of here a free man.
7: Guard, put the prisoner in his cell until morning.
6: All right. Costello, in you go.
5: Abbott.
6: What's the matter now?
5: I don't want to spend the night in this cell. The place is full of rats.
6: Don't be afraid. I'm here.
5: I know it, but it's the little rats I'm afraid of.
7: Abbott.
6: Now I
7: said. Come back here now. There's another guy in my cell. Look at the looks of the guy.
6: That's your cellmate. What's the matter? He'll be glad to have you for company. See you later, Costello. So long.
5: Looks like he's got company already. What a raggedy individual. What are you in here for, partner?
9: Huh? Oh, I beg your pardon. I didn't realize you were talking to me. Thank you for calling me partner. Those are the first kind words I've heard in years. You have a very kind face, little man. Sort of an open one. You see, I haven't always been a raggedy, scurvy-looking outcast like you. If you have some measure of intelligence, my story might interest you. Did you go to school?
5: Yes, sir. I went to school last year.
9: Did you pass your examination?
5: No, sir. But I was first on the list of those that failed.
9: Very well, I'll tell you my story.
5: I don't care to hear it.
9: Well, and I will positively tell it to you. When I was a boy, my father gave me the benefit of a very good education. 8 years at preparatory school and college. I worked hard and diligently. I soon became a success and settled down in a small and thriving community. And then I met her. We were married. The good gods of fortune smiled down upon us and blessed us with a baby boy. A boy, mind you. And I haven't seen my boy since this very day.
5: You haven't seen your little boy from that day until this?
9: No, sir.
5: Wait a minute. Did he have curly black hair?
9: Yes.
5: And did he have little blue eyes?
9: Yes, yes.
5: And did he have two little teeth in his mouth?
9: Yes.
5: Papa!
9: I worked harder than ever for my little family. And then one day, the other man came into my life. He was a poor man, broken in health and spirit. I welcomed him into my home gladly. I said, make my home your home. And he did.
5: Oh, you poor man.
9: One day I returned from work to find that home was no longer home. Do you know what it was?
5: Third base?
9: No.
5: Shortstop?
9: No.
5: Second base?
9: No. My home was an empty shell. My wife, the baby, and the stranger had fled. Then I started a search that lasted for years. I followed them around the world. Honolulu, China, Singapore, India. Then one day on the banks of the river Pocomoco, I found him. When I saw him standing there, all the hatred, all the pent-up emotion of years suffering dwelled up within me. So with murder in my heart, Shalom!
4: every step I have crept upon him. And when I felt his vile breath upon my cheek, I struck.
10: Heaven! Heaven! Heaven! Get me out of here, Heaven! Heaven! Heaven!
6: Hey, hey, come here, come on. Costello. Costello, what are you doing down there on the floor?
10: Get me out of here,
6: Heaven! Get off that floor. Get up. Maybe the man wants to talk to you. Now don't call me unless you want.
4: Oh, God, Zooks, what have I done?
5: What haven't you done?
4: What's happening to me?
10: What's happening to me?
4: Oh, yes, yes, I remember you now. You're the little man with the kind face. I didn't mean to hurt you, but every time I hear the word Pocomoco, I want to kill.
10: That's all right, pal. I know how you feel. I would have done the same thing if I'd have seen that nasty man in Poco. I didn't say it! I didn't say it. You didn't hear me say it.
4: What did you say?
10: Pocomoco.
4: Pocomoco!
10: I said it!
4: I couldn't help myself when I heard the word. I wanted to see his bubbles in between my fingers. So slowly I tried. Step by step. Step by step I crept upon him. And when I saw the spike upon his countenance, I struck.
10: Heaven! Heaven!
6: Stella, what are you doing on that floor?
10: Oh,
6: I put you in
10: out.
6: Here to keep the man company.
5: Get me
6: now
5: out.
6: Get up.
5: Abbott, get me out.
6: Come on, get up. Here comes the warden.
11: Costello, I have here your release. You've been completely exonerated, and you may leave the jail at once.
6: Well, Costello, shake hands with your old cellmate and let's get going.
5: Not me. I don't think I'd better go near that guy, Abbott. He eats too many Wheaties.
6: Oh, nonsense. He looks like a nice old man.
5: He might have been a nice old man once, but something must have happened to him at Poco.
10: I didn't say it!
5: This guy's trying to get me to say that word, Abbott, and I don't want to
6: say
5: it.
6: What word?
5: The word.
6: What word is that?
5: Sounds like Pocahontas.
10: Pocahontas! Pocahontas!
6: What word are you worrying about? What is it?
5: It sounds like Pocahontas.
6: Well, what is it?
5: Pocomoco.
4: Pocomoco!
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3: 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Monday to Bob Hawke in Thanks to the Yanks. And next Thursday to Abbott and Costello. And now, here are Bud Abbott and Lou Costello with the final word.
6: Well, Costello, you had a pretty rough time tonight. How about coming out to my house for some refreshments?
11: Gee, Abbott. Yeah, where do you live?
6: 2964 Pocomoco Street.
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0: secret that with the cost of living what it is these days, many of us are beginning to feel the pinch. But on the salary our young hero makes at Willoughby's store, he's almost completely black and blue. It's no wonder, then, that for months he's been looking for a job in his spare time in addition to the one he already holds. The wonder is that he seems finally to have found something. And flushed with excitement, he's just telling his girlfriend Mildred all about it, only to have his joy cooled perceptibly at her none-too-enthusiastic reception of the news.
1: Well, gee whiz, Mildred, is that all you're going to say? I thought you'd be thrilled.
2: Well, maybe I should be, Dennis, but you see, you know so little about radio.
1: But there's big money in radio, Mildred. You take a fellow like Jack Benny. I'll bet he makes up with the $100 a week.
2: Well, yes, of course he does.
1: And that's for himself, after he pays all his employees. I mean, like that girl Mary and the fat fella and Rochester and that very funny boy singer.
2: Benny's an actor, Dennis, a star. And you're just going to sell time for a local radio station.
1: Sure, and I'll make a fortune, because every merchant in Weaverville would jump at the chance to sponsor a brand new idea for a radio program. And that's just what I've got.
2: Oh, you really have?
1: On just a regular serial, like Today's Children or Detective, you know.
2: About a department store detective? No, I don't.
1: Sure you do. It's called David something or other, Counter Spy.
2: Yes, I know what you mean.
1: Well, then I got a better idea. Put on a serial, sure. But base it on someone who lives right here in Weaverville. And the first person I thought of was you.
2: Me?
1: Sure. I even had the title. Just plain old Mildred Anderson, girl female. And then I realized I'd have to bring in this home, the relationship between your mother and father, so I threw it out.
2: Why? Why?
1: And then I thought of my boss. What about a serial, I asked myself, called Mr. Willoughby Faces Life?
2: Well, that doesn't sound too bad.
1: No, I decided it wouldn't work. Life would get all the sympathy.
2: Oh, I see.
1: And then, like a ton of bricks, it hit me. Why just one Weaverville character? Why not a serial based on everyone in town? You, me, Mr. Willoughby, Mr. Courtney, the banker, that old gossip, Mrs. Dolan, the butcher, the baker, everyone.
2: Oh, golly.
1: What an idea. I couldn't believe I had thought of it. I went right over to the mirror and kissed myself. Isn't it wonderful, Mildred?
2: Well, yes, I guess it is.
1: Why, girl, what is it? Have you no confidence in me?
2: Oh, well, yes, of course I have. Deep down inside.
1: Then let's dredge a little, shall we?
2: Dennis, it's just that... Well, you're going to have to sell this thing to put it across, and every time you've tried to sell anything in the past...
1: Oh, you're looking at a new man, girl. I just... If there is. Don't be a chump. Be a chum by Arthur Almquist.
2: Oh? You're sure this Arthur Almquist really knows something about salesmanship?
1: I'll say. He sold me the book.
2: What does he say about selling?
1: Well, he says that the whole secret is in friendliness. A salesman's got to make other people his equal.
2: Oh, I guess you can do that.
1: Sure, but it'll be quite a come down for most of my customers.
2: Oh, nonsense.
1: Well, anyway, the idea is to be a hail fellow well met. Call the prospect Kiddo or Buster or Sonny Boy or Junior or some name like that. He says it works every time.
2: And you think he's right?
1: Sure. This fellow knows what he's doing. Oh, wait a minute. I hear your mother coming downstairs. Watch. I bet I even get a friendly smile from her.
2: Well, that's the test, all right. I hope... Oh, good morning, Mother.
3: Good morning, Mildred. Dennis.
1: What do you say, Buster?
2: Buster?
1: Oh, pardon me. Wrong sex. What I meant was... How's it, kiddo?
2: Oh, Dennis, be careful.
1: Oh, just a friendly pat on the back, that's all. My pal and I understand each other, don't we, kiddo?
3: If I thought we did, I'd be on my way to a psychiatrist this minute.
1: Why, chum, that's no way
3: to... Don't you chum me, Dennis Day. And if you ever lay a hand on me again, I'll... And I'll bet they acquit me.
1: Gee, that didn't work out as well as I expected.
2: Are you going to give it up?
1: Well, it's merchants. I got to get my foot in the door with that radio. I just hope now that I don't come home with my whole leg in a cast.
0: And so off our hero goes to the store, hoping to take the town by storm with his new radio program. But a storm is already brewing down at Willoughby's, a storm of an entirely different nature. We find Dennis's boss engaged in a most serious discussion with Herbert Anderson.
4: But good heavens, Herb, don't you realize what could happen if those minutes of our lodge meetings got into the wrong hands?
5: Yes, of course I do, Homer. I've looked everywhere. I just can't find them.
4: Well, you've got to find them. If it ever gets out that we've had entertainers like that Flossie, what was her name?
5: Flossie LaFleur, the flame of amour.
4: Yeah.
5: When she poses, no one dozes.
4: Fine stuff for our wives to read. I tell you, if those large minutes aren't recovered, there isn't a bald eagle who will ever fly again.
5: But it was only harmless fun.
4: You think our wives will believe that? All they have to know is that we had Flossie LaFleur and her 12 little pepper pots entertaining.
5: 6 little pepper pots, Homer.
4: Oh, really? I thought there were 12.
5: I know. That was the night you were the wine steward.
4: Oh. Herbert, you didn't... That book doesn't tell about the imitation Flossie did of Al Jolson, does it?
5: I'm afraid it does. 5 whole lurid pages of it.
4: Oh, no.
5: I even wrote how she sang, "Climb upon my knees, sonny boy," and you did your best to.
4: Oh, Herbert. I wasn't the only one. The entire lodge wanted to be sonny boy.
5: I know.
4: Yeah, what about you? When she sang, how I love you," didn't you put a glass of water on your head and claim you were the dear old Swanee?
5: Yes, I was full of the old Ned that night. Oh, we'd better find that book, Homer. I'm going home and have another look.
4: Yes, you do that. And if you don't find it, I'll have the large hospital fund standing by for disbursements.
1: Good morning. Oh, hi, Mr. Anderson. What are you doing down here?
5: Oh, just a little business with your boss, Dennis. I'll see you later, Homer.
4: Mm. Well, Dennis...
1: What do you know, Willoughby, old pal, old chum, old sock? How's my old pally pal?
4: Dennis, I don't feel so well today. I just...
1: Oh, don't worry. I'll cheer you up. Have I got a proposition for you, sonny boy?
4: What was that?
1: I say, if I got a proposition...
4: No, I mean, what was it that you called me?
1: Sonny boy.
4: I see. You got that out of a book, huh? A certain book.
1: As a matter of fact, I did.
4: Yeah. Sit down, Dennis.
1: Oh, sure. Gee, thanks, pal.
4: Okay, what's the proposition?
1: Well, I got a great idea for a radio program, kiddo. Oh, Mammy, is this an idea?
4: Please, don't!
1: It's a brand new type of show, all about the lives of certain people right here in Weaverville. Can you imagine the effect of a broadcast like that coming right into your own home?
4: Easily.
1: Then why not be one of my sponsors? It'll only cost you $50, old pal, old chum.
4: Here's the 50.
1: But just let me point out the advantages. Beg pardon?
4: I said, here's your $50.
1: Bless you, PS9, for teaching me how to read.
4: I, on the other hand, detest PS9.
1: Huh?
4: However, consider me signed, sealed, and delivered.
1: Oh, great. Now, let's see. There ought to be some other good prospect in town for a thing like this, don't you think?
4: Just walk up to anyone on the street who's wearing pants.
1: Yeah? Well, how about Mr. Courtney, the banker? Of course, the bank has never advertised before.
4: It will now.
1: Gee, you've got as much faith in my salesmanship as I have. Well, so long. Keep your chin up, sonny boy.

0: Ah, here he is now. Hiya, Courtney, old kid, old pal.
1: Hey, aren't you Willoughby's boy?
0: Yep, just telling your secretary here I wanted to see you, Pally.
1: I have no time now. I'm on my way to lunch. Respect.
2: Goodbye.
0: Well, you'll be sorry if you don't listen to what I have to say, sonny boy.
3: What was that?
0: Gosh, what a broad jump.
1: Never mind. Did you just call me Sonny Boy?
0: Yeah, it's a little thing I read in a book.
1: Let's step into my office where we can talk in private.
0: Gee, every boy should be given a copy of that thing when he graduates from college.
1: All right, Dave. What have you got in mind?
0: Well, I've got an idea for a radio broadcast, pal, and it's a beauty.
1: I see.
0: Let me show you the advantages of sponsoring it.
1: Don't bother. I think I can see them all.
0: You mean I've talked you into it already?
1: Naturally.
0: Boy, am I a persuasive little cuss.
1: Here's $50 in cash. Will that be satisfactory?
0: Sure thing. This just shows what can be done when you've got a good product.
1: If I had a product like yours, I'd close the bank and retire.
0: Well, I always knew I'd make a good salesman. So long, and thanks, sonny boy. Boy, oh boy, Mildred, I'm telling you, you never saw anything like it. What a book that is.
4: Oh, Dennis, it's just too marvelous. You actually collected $100 in cash?
0: In lettuce. Nice, cool, green root of evil.
4: Oh. Oh, golly, just by being friendly.
0: Yep, just by doing what the book says, palling and kiddooing people. Although I must admit that Sonny Boy has been by far my best seller.
4: Oh, Dennis, now you can put on your radio program.
0: Sure. I've already gone down to the radio station and bought the time with their money.
4: Oh, golly, it's just... Hey, Dennis, look. There's Mr. Courtney and Mr. Willoughby at the door.
0: Well, well, my business associates. Hey, maybe you better wait in the den, Mildred. We're big men, and this may be a pretty big deal.
4: All right, Dennis. Good luck.
0: Well, come in, gentlemen. Come right in.
1: We want to talk to you, Day.
5: Right this minute.
0: Well, sure, but why so serious, pals? Chums? Kiddos? Sonny boys? Ha-ha, the old icebreaker. Sit down, busters.
1: Day, I'll come right to the point. We've come over to make a deal with you.
5: Yeah, how about $200 in cash?
0: You mean you want to give me more money without my even asking for it?
5: Exactly.
0: Boy, what a salesman I am. Even when I'm not selling, there's a carryover.
1: We want that book, Day.
0: Book? You don't mean the one I got that Sonny Boy stuff out of?
5: You know that's what we mean.
0: Oh, I couldn't part with that. It's my stepping stone to success.
5: So, playing it cagey, huh? Well, we'll see about that.
0: Easy, Tommy.
1: All right. What is it you want, boy? A good raise in salary? Homer will give it to you, won't you, Homer?
5: Certainly. Does that satisfy you?
0: Well...
1: Maybe you'd like a change in jobs. There's one waiting for you in my bank. How about it?
0: Well...
1: Or perhaps you'd be interested in public office. The Bald Eagles will get behind you for city council.
0: Well...
5: Or mayor. How would you like to be mayor?
1: Come, boy. Why don't you speak up?
0: You think I'm crazy? I'm doing great with well.
5: Dennis, you can see that we're desperate. Now, do we get that book?
0: Oh, gee, I guess you do. I couldn't do it.
6: Well, my gracious, what in the world's going on here?
1: Herb, our troubles are over. We've got the book.
6: Well, of course. Didn't you get my message? I found it.
5: What?
6: Sure. It had slid down back of the seat cushion in the car.
0: Now, about the city council job...
1: Drop dead!
0: Why, chums, sonny boys, buddies...
1: Quiet, you...
0: My goodness, has our buddyship cooled?
1: I'll say it has. And I'll thank you for that $50 I gave you.
5: Yeah, mine too.
0: But kiddos, I already gave the whole $100 to the radio station.
1: Then get it back.
0: But I can't. Radio stations have very high principles, and not giving money back is one of their highest.
5: Dennis, we want that money.
0: I think I better get out of here.
1: Day, either we get that money, you'll spend the rest of your life in jail.
0: Gentlemen, please, you're biting the hand that's raised to leave the room.
5: You understand us, Dennis. Come on, fellas, let's get that book right now and burn it.
1: I'll say. Come on, Herb.
0: Hey, but palsies. Gee, what a life to live. Sometimes I wish I'd never gotten over the measles.
4: Oh, Dennis. Dennis, I heard it all. I just...
0: Stay away from me, girl. I'm jailbait.
4: But you aren't. All you did was agree to put on a radio show. If you do that, they can't do anything to you.
0: But all that's paid for is the time. How can I put on a radio program without actors? Actors want money. They eat just like people.
4: Well, you and I could be the actors, Dennis.
0: Huh? Well, what kind of a show has only two actors?
4: Did you ever hear one of those breakfast programs? You know, where the husband and wife chat over the breakfast table?
0: Oh, yeah, with their mouths full. But that kind of show would have to come from this house, and what would your mother say?
4: Well, Mother and Daddy will still be asleep at that hour. They don't have to know anything about it.
0: Gee, Mildred, I don't
4: know. Dennis, it's our only chance. Besides, maybe we'll be a big success. We can even mention some products on the program in hopes of attracting sponsors.
0: Gosh, it might work at that.
4: Of course it might, and it's simple. We just act like any married couple at breakfast.
0: Yeah, I hope the rustling of the morning paper and the grunts come over clearly.
4: Now, don't get nervous, Dennis. We go on the air as soon as the light flashes. You better clear your throat.
0: Gee, I don't think I can. My heart's in it. I thought sure those engineers would wake your mother up with a hammering when they put in those cables. Gee, Mildred, besides, we don't even know what we're going to say. We haven't rehearsed yet.
4: Well, just let me lead the conversation. All you have to do is help make the audience think we're actually at the breakfast table.
0: Okay, I'll chew like anything.
4: Oh, no, just ask me to pass things. You know, the way you really do with my mother every morning.
0: You mean I should beg you for an egg?
4: Dennis. Use your imagination and make them think we're eating a wonderful breakfast.
0: Uh-huh.
4: Oh, my gosh, there's the light. Go ahead.
0: Good morning, friends. This is just plain charming Dennis and Mildred coming to you from their lovely breakfast table, which is the same as their lovely lunch table, only sooner. Good morning, Mildred, darling. Sleep well?
4: Oh, I always sleep well on our dreamtime mattress, dear. And you?
0: I tossed and turned all night. Couldn't sleep a wink.
4: Oh, no, Dennis. No one ever gets a poor night's rest on a Dreamtime mattress. The Dreamtime mattress is built with a special inner spring.
0: Maybe that's what kept sticking in my back.
4: Dennis, the product, don't you remember?
0: Oh, yeah.
4: A cigarette, dear?
0: Huh?
2: Thank you, ma'am. At market after market, I've seen the buyers of this product. This Myler's brand, and every one of them is a man or a woman.
4: Dennis, I think maybe we better eat our breakfast, dear.
0: Well, certainly, darling. Would you mind passing the wild pheasant, please?
4: Why, yes, and here are some delicious scrambled eggs.
0: Oh, no, thanks. Just a little pheasant and a few frog's legs will do me fine.
4: Well, just as you say. Did you stop in and see Francis and Jean on the way downstairs this morning?
0: Why, no. Are they visiting us again?
4: They're our children, darling.
0: Oh, then they're here permanently, no doubt.
4: Yes, of course.
0: I'm glad, because Francis and Jean certainly are cute little boys.
4: Yes.
0: Good.
4: I had Jean to the dentist yesterday, you know.
0: Oh? Something to do with his teeth?
4: Yes.
0: Good for you. There's nobody I'd rather have fix my teeth than a dentist. But where was Francis while you were out with Jean?
4: Well, he was with my parents.
0: Ah, yes, the dear, sweet old things. Your mother is just grand, Mill.
4: Ah, and she certainly thinks the world of you.
0: Yes, she worships the ground I walk on. I often think that...
3: What silly imbecile was doing the hammering just now? You, Dennis Day?
0: Well, if it isn't that delightful old lady, Mildred's mother.
3: What's that?
0: Sit down. Sit right down, Mommy, and shush.
3: Shush? I'll shush you. Who do you think you're talking to?
4: Oh, Mother, please.
0: Yes, Mommy, dear. If we ever needed a shush, it's now.
3: Dennis Day.
0: Shush, you might wake Francis.
3: Francis? Who's Francis?
0: Oh, I forgot. It's a family secret.
3: Just who is this Francis?
0: Well, he's your grandson.
3: My grandson?
0: Yeah, we've been keeping little things from you, Mommy.
3: I have no grandson, and you know it. And if I find out which one of you just kicked me under the table, I'll beat the life out of Dennis.
4: cup of coffee, won't you?
0: Yeah, and a nice slice of pheasant. Help yourself, Mommy.
3: Are you crazy? There's nothing on this table except... Wait a minute. What is this thing with the wires attached? What? Why, it's a microphone.
0: Yeah. See now, why, shush.
3: Do you mean that everything we've said has gone out over the air?
0: Oh, don't worry. I'm sure we were faded long ago.
3: Dennis, stay, you.
0: Goodbye, everybody.
3: You...
0: We're a little late this morning. Goodbye.

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0: This is where he phoned from. Yes. Good Lord, there he is, lying under the call box.
1: Dead?
0: His throat cut from ear to ear. And there, look.
1: Huh?
0: Right next to him.
1: Another of those devilish chess men.
2: Midnight, the witching hour when the night is darkest, our fears the strongest, and our strength at its lowest ebb. Midnight, when the graves gape open and death strikes. How? You'll learn the answer in just a moment in Death Across the Board.

0: And now, Murder at Midnight, tales of mystery and terror by radio's masters of the macabre. 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
1: It's about 11 o'clock on a sultry summer evening, and Dr. John Strand is standing in front of the window of a pawn shop in the oldest part of the city. There is the usual collection of odds and ends on display, and also some items that are rather unusual. On a sudden impulse, he pushes open the door and goes in.
2: Good evening, sir.
3: Good evening. Is there anything I can do for you?
2: No, thank you. If you don't mind, I'd just like to look around.
3: By all means. I just thought that if there was something in particular you were looking for, I have some very fine glassware. Hobnail, flint, and sandwich glass.
2: No, thank you. I don't go in for glass collecting. Hello, this chess set. It's a very interesting one. And a very interesting game you're playing.
3: My dear sir, you have no idea how interesting.
2: Whose move?
3: White's.
2: Oh, well, then White should win in 6 moves.
3: That, sir, is very much open to question.
2: Well, perhaps we can play sometime. How much for this set?
3: Oh, I'm awfully sorry, but it is not for sale.
2: Oh, it's too bad.
3: Yes. However, if you are interested in chess and chessmen, I know of a set that I think might appeal to you. It is an Arabian set, 12th or 13th century ivory, reputed to have belonged to Salah ed-Din. The white pieces are Saracen warriors, and the black pieces are crusaders.
2: You have it here?
3: Unfortunately, no. But it is not very far away, and if you thought you'd like to see it...
2: Well, if it's not too expensive, and if you're sure it's no bother...
3: My dear sir, don't give it another thought. I will be most anxious for your reactions, even if you do not buy. The address is 23 Valen Place. That is down 2 blocks and 1 to your right. Ask for Felix and tell him that Raphael sent you.
2: 23 Valen Place and ask for Felix.
3: I will phone him. Tell him to expect you. Your name is...
2: Strand. Dr. John Strand.
3: Ah, very good, Dr. Strand. Somehow I have the feeling that we shall see each other again.
2: All right.
3: Perhaps even have a chance to play that game you mentioned before.
4: Who is that? Who is there?
2: Felix.
4: I said, who is there?
2: My name is Strand. Raphael sent me over here. He said he'd phone you and tell you...
4: Just a moment.
2: How do you do? I hope I'm not disturbing you.
4: Very well. Come in. Now, hold your hands up.
2: What? I'm afraid there must be some mistake.
4: There is. You have made it. Thinking you could come here and take me in this way?
2: Well, but this is ridiculous.
4: I said, hold your hands up. Keep them up.
2: Now, look, Felix, if that is your name, will you do me a favor and call Raphael? He sent me over here to look at a chess set. And
4: don't move, do you hear? Stay right where you are with your hands behind your head. You so much as move. Hello? Oh, hello, Raphael. Yes. He just got here. What do you think? I shall take him into the back room. Do it there. No. No one will hear. Right. I call you back. Very well. In there.
2: What for?
4: Because I said so, that's why.
5: Here! What? Drop that gun! Drop it, you hear?
6: Oh, my wrist! I should have killed you right away!
5: Okay, now. Now get up and tell me what this is all about. Do you hear me? I said get up.
2: Felix. Dead. Hello?
7: Felix?
2: I'm sorry, he can't come to the phone just now.
7: Oh, Dr. Strand, congratulations.
2: What? Who is this?
7: This is Raphael. And now, do you think it is possible for White to win in 5 moves?
2: Well, what do you mean? What in heaven's name is...
7: You killed him, did you not? Of course you killed him, or you would not be speaking to me now. May I suggest that you go through Felix's pockets, take out the most interesting thing you find there, and bring it to my shop?
2: What? Bring it... Hello. Hello. Raphael. Goes through his pockets. Well, I've got to get to the bottom of this and find out what it's all about. A wallet, keys, and a chessman. A black rook. A black rook. All right, Mr. Raphael. I think perhaps I'll take you up on that. I will go back to your shop.
8: Good evening, sir. Can I help you?
2: Yes. Where's Raphael?
8: I'm sorry. He's not in right now, but... Are you Dr. Strand?
2: I am.
8: I'm Alice Hines. He must have been expecting you, Doctor. He asked me to give you this.
2: What is it?
8: I don't know, but...
2: Another chessman. A white knight.
8: Oh, yes. Mr. Raphael is quite a chess player.
2: Yes, he's more than that. He's a murderer.
8: What?
2: Or at least he has friends who are.
8: What do you mean?
2: I mean just that. He sent me to see someone, a man named Felix, to look at a chess set. And when I got there, this Felix pulled a gun on me. And when I tried to get it away from him, it went off and killed him.
8: Oh, no.
2: Oh, don't look so surprised and innocent. You work for him. You must know what it's all about. And that's what I came back here to find out before I call the police.
8: There must be some mistake. Some horrible mistake.
2: Yes.
8: I've only been working here for a few weeks, but he's been very nice to me. Kind and considerate.
2: A mistake,
8: and...
2: eh? Then why did he phone Felix while I was there? How did he know he'd been killed? Why did he laugh about it and tell me to come back here?
8: I don't know, but I can't believe that about him. I won't.
2: No, well, we'll see what the police have to say about it. Where's your phone?
8: Back there. But if you're serious about it, you don't have to bother calling them.
2: Why not?
8: Riley just went past here a few minutes ago. But there he is, up at the corner.
2: Fine, that'll save some time. Officer? Officer, would you come here a minute? Good Lord, someone shot him.
8: That woman hiding behind that car there. The woman in black. And she's coming in here.
9: Don't just stand there. Get inside and shut the door.
8: You shot Riley. Killed him, just like that.
9: Yes, 6 months I've been waiting, trying to find out who got my Ben. Now he'll rest in peace. Where's Raphael?
8: Raphael?
9: Yeah, it was him that got the dope for me. Told me how to knock the cop off, and he told me to come in here afterwards.
2: Well, Miss Hines?
8: I still can't believe it. I can't.
9: You can't believe what? Hey, why are you looking at me so funny? Say, whose side are you on anyway?
10: Not ours, my dear. What? Not on our side.
9: Ah, so that's it. I just took it for granted that... Okay, get your hands up and keep them up. What'll I do with them, Raphael?
10: I leave that to you, my dear. After all, they are witnesses.
9: Yeah, that's right.
10: May I recommend the cellar right through that door there? It's quite secluded and quiet.
9: Yeah, okay. Get moving.
2: I repeat, Miss Hines, well...
8: It's mad. Fantastic. What are you going to do to us?
9: You can't be that dumb, baby face. 6 months I've been wearing black for the only guy I ever loved. Finally, I got the guy that got him. You think I'm going to leave the two of you around to put the finger on me?
8: You mean you're going to kill us? But you can't.
9: No. Seems to me I did a pretty neat job on that flatfoot. After all, they can't burn you more than once, can they? Okay, open that door and go on down.
2: Allow me, madam.
9: Never mind, wise guy. You go down first and then babyface.
2: Well, it's not very good manner.
8: No, I'm not going to let you do it. Give me that gun. Ah! Look out, you fool. Look out, or I'm...
2: Down there after her. Right. And hurry. Watch her while I get the gun. Oh, that was nice work. I was going to try to take her myself.
8: I didn't mean to do it. I was just trying to get the gun, but she tripped, fell. Oh, Dr. Strange.
2: Yes?
8: Why is she lying there so funny? Her head.
2: Wait a minute, let me see. Oh, her neck's broken. She's dead.
8: Oh, no. That means I killed her.
2: Not any more than it means I killed Felix. Well, Miss Hines, I think you must believe me now. I ask you for the last time, do you know what's behind all this?
8: I told you, I don't. Mr. Raphael was always wonderful to me, and he... Oh, look. there, lying next to her. It must have fallen out of her bag. Isn't that another chess piece?
11: Yes, the Black Queen.
8: He gave me one, just like it when I first came to work for him. Only it was a white one.
11: What?
8: Yes, a white one.
11: Black Queen, White Knight, and... No, it's impossible. And still...
8: What is it?
11: It's too incredible. But I've just gotten an idea. A mad, fantastic idea that... Come on, we're going to the police.
10: Go ahead, Dr. Strand.
8: Mr. Raymond.
10: By all means. But remember, it's my move now.
1: Rayfield's move. With three pieces removed from the board already, three corpses, and the hands of the clock still moving toward the witching hour, and more.
0: Murder!

0: And now, back to Murder at Midnight and Death Across the Board. It's about a half hour later, and sitting in the office of Police Chief Adams, Dr. Strand has just finished his account of everything that has happened. There is silence for a minute. And then, without looking at either Strand or Alice, Adams says,
1: "So, you each bumped someone off, eh? And you've come here to give yourselves up."
2: No.
3: No, we certainly didn't come here to give ourselves up. I

0: years ago he disappeared. Well, I believe he's playing another chess game now, the maddest game that ever was. Is there a map of the city around here?
1: Yeah, right there on the wall.
0: Now, let me see. Now, here's Raphael's shop. Yes, this would be it. This section of the city here, 8 blocks each way, this is his chessboard. And human beings, people like Alice and me, are his chessmen.
1: What?
2: John!
0: I know it sounds fantastic, but I think it's true.
1: Oh.
0: Now, when he sent me to Felix's, he told me to go down 2 blocks and 1 to the right. That's a knight's move. In other words, he had cast me as one of the white knights in his insane, murderous game.
2: Oh.
0: Alice was the white queen, he himself was the black king, and so on.
1: He just lined up all these people, said, you play this piece, you play that.
0: Oh, no, no. That was the beauty of the game, the fascinating, exciting part to him. No one knew that they were playing in it but he. Felix didn't know that he was a black rook any more than I knew I was a white knight. But Raphael's black pieces were all criminals of some sort who wouldn't hesitate to kill. And it was by killing that one piece took another. You see, that was the ultimate refinement of the game. He could plan a move, but he had no way of telling which piece would take which.
1: What do you mean?
0: Now, for instance, I killed Felix instead of his killing me. In other words, Raphael was not only playing his game against law and order, against society, but he was matching his brain against that of every other piece in the game.
1: Against law and order, eh? I got this in the mail a couple of weeks ago without any letter or anything like that. How would this fit in with your theory?
0: The White King. Of course. That means he's playing this game principally against you.
2: Now, do you believe us, Mr. Adams? Do you?
1: I don't know. I suppose it's possible. We've been having a funny kind of crime wave lately. Killings without any apparent motive and... Excuse me. Hello?
3: Hello, Chief. Valenti speaking.
1: Yes, Valenti.
3: I'm down at the corner of 3rd and Sycamore, and there's something kind of screwy going on.
1: Hello? Hello? Valenti!
4: What's the matter?
1: One of our detectives down at 3rd and Sycamore, and it sounded like somebody got him. Now make sure about this before you answer, but... would this be part of what you were talking about?
0: Well, let's look at the map again. 3rd and Sycamore. That would be in the area. That's Raphael's chessboard. Yes, I think it is.
1: Okay, come on. We're going down there and see.

0: There he is, lying next to the call box.
1: Yeah. He's dead. Stabbed.
2: John.
0: Yes?
2: Mr. Adams. Look there, lying next to him. Another chess piece.
1: Yeah.
0: Yes, a pawn. A white pawn. Why, of course, if you're the white king, then all your men would be pawns.
1: Pawns, huh? They're the pieces that get pushed around, aren't they?
0: Well, they're the ones that are usually sacrificed.
1: Two of my men, Riley and Valenti. Okay, Strand, if this Raphael wants to play, I'll play with him.
2: Then you do believe us.
1: Yes. You're a chess player, Strand. Do you think you can figure out what this Raphael character is going to do next and tell me how I can meet him?
0: I might. I only got a very quick look at the board, but if I could remember the location of the pieces...
1: You mean he's actually got a board set up showing where all the pieces and everybody is?
2: There's one set up on a little table right next to his desk. No one's allowed to touch it.
0: That's the one. I think I remember the position of the pieces that were left, but some moves may have been made since I saw it
1: last. Well, what are we fooling around here for? Let's go to the shop and make sure.
0: That's the store, right there.
1: Well, it's all dark. Doesn't look as if anyone's there.
0: Locked, all right. You have a key, haven't you, Alice?
2: No. Raphael never gave me one. He always locked up himself.
0: Well, what do we do?
1: Two of my men killed, and you ask me a question like that? You think I'm going to play legal and wait for a search warrant? Look out. Okay. Now, where's the light?
2: Right here. There's the chessboard, over there.
0: Yes, I know. Let's take a look at it.
1: This all there is to the place?
2: Except for the cellar. She must still be down there. The woman in black...
1: We'll go down there later. Well, Strand?
3: Well, at the moment, black seems to have the edge on us. Several moves have been made, and we've lost several pieces, but we've still got a fair chance.
1: Oh, the devil with winning that game. Where's this Raphael guy, the Black King, and what's he going to do next?
3: Well, now, wait a minute. Just give me another minute or two, will you? The Black King is still in his own square, which would seem...

0: to mean that he's still here someplace. But the thing is, I'm not sure whose move it is now.
1: Oh, I understand. I am still here, and it's my move.
2: What in thunder?
0: There's Raphael speaking over some kind of a loud speaker system, maybe from the cellar.
2: All right, I'm going to see. I'll find out.
0: Oh, Alice. Alice, where are you?
3: Here. Right here.
0: Are you all right?
3: I think so. What was it? What happened?
0: Well, he must have had the place mined or set a booby trap. And when Adams went to open the cellar door, he... Where is Adams?
3: I'm not sure, but I think he's over there.
0: I must have some matches someplace. Yes, here. Oh, under that beam there.
3: Oh.
0: Help me lift it off.
3: All right. Oh.
0: Okay. Adams.
3: Is he?
0: No, but he's badly hurt and losing blood. We've got to get him to a hospital fast.

0: Now watch it. This way. The emergency ward is right in there.
1: How do you know?
0: Well, I ought to. I interned here. It's funny there's no one around. Now, put him right there on the table.
1: All right.
0: Easy, easy, easy. That's it. Hello. This is Dr. Strand speaking from the emergency ward. I have a very severe accident case here. Is there anyone around who can take care of him? What about surgery? Crandall? Oh, fine. Will you ask him to get down here as soon as possible? Thanks. The chap I used to know has just finished an operation. He'll be down right away.
1: There'll still be time?
0: Yes, I think so. We'll have to give him a transfusion once we get him patched up. Now, I'd better rustle up a sterile uniform for myself in case Crandall needs a hand. If I remember, they used to keep them in here.
1: Isn't there anything I can do?
0: Just keep an eye on him. The tourniquet particularly. It'd be just too bad if he lost any more blood.
1: Right. He's still unconscious, but I think...
0: That you, Crandall? I'm awfully glad you're here. Pretty serious case. Adams, chief of police. An explosion.
2: Oh?
0: There's no time to go into the whole story now. But if we don't work fast, we may lose him. I only had a chance to make... What are you doing?
2: Removing the tourniquets.
0: No, wait. I'm not ready with the ligatures yet. You're not Crandall. You're Rayfield.
1: What?
2: Right, Dr. Strand. Raphael Norbert. Dr. Crandall is still in surgery. Locked in, as a matter of fact. I put on this mask and gown not because I thought it would fool you, but because, well, somehow it just seemed appropriate.
0: But it can't be you. You were in the shop.
2: No, Dr. Strand. If you're thinking of my voice, as you guessed, it was coming over a loudspeaker system from next door. And if you're thinking of my position on the chessboard, you forget that I had not made my move yet. Huh? You probably expected a Brodsky endgame. That would have been the classical move. But I played a variation of it.
0: You cast
2: right.
1: What?
2: I know you do not play chess, my dear Miss Hines. Castling is a move in which the king changes places with one of the castles or rooks. It was a move which brought me here to the hospital waiting for you.
1: Mr. Rayfield, I don't know why you've done everything you have, and I don't care, but you've got to let us do something about Mr. Adams. All that blood he's losing.
0: Yes, Rayfield, for heaven's sake.
2: No, do not move, either of you. I do not want to have to shoot, but I sincerely hope it will not be necessary. After all, when the chief dies, the game will be over. And the most interesting game it has been.
1: But haven't there been enough deaths already?
2: Oh, you are very sentimental, my dear. I'm afraid you would never make a good chess player. Pieces have been taken, that's all.
1: But suppose we just give up. Say you've won.
0: That's right, Raphael. We'll concede you the game, but let me do something about Adams. There's still time. I've got everything ready here, all the instruments.
2: No, Dr. Strand. This is one game I will not concede. That I insist on having played out to the last move.
0: Well, if that's the way you want it, all right. And if I'm not mistaken, it's my move now. And here. Oh, my God. The formaldehyde won't help them any. Get his gun, Alice.
1: Yes.
0: Watch him while I get these tourniquets back on Adams.
1: Do you think you can still save
0: him? Yes, his pulse is weak, but I think we can still save him. As for you, Raphael, you made one bad mistake. You forgot that three of us came to your shop. The White King, White Queen, and White Knight. That would put you in check. And you can't castle when you're in check.
3: I bow, Dr. Strand. I felicitate and congratulate you. But if I am to lose, I prefer to lose in my own way.
0: Look out, Alice! Watch it!
1: He went through the window. Should I call the police? Get them to go after him?
0: No. There's a railroad underpass right outside. A drop of about 60 feet. I think that's game, match, and tournament.
4: One last move, and the game is over. Over as we like to have all our stories end, with a final...
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Remember to be with us again when death moves his black chessmen and the clocks strike 12 for Murder at Midnight. The part of Dr. John Strand was played by Eric Dressler. With music by Charles Paul, Murder at Midnight was directed by Anton M. Leder.

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1: Now, Roma Wines presents... 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That's R-O-M-A, Roma Wines. 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Yes, right now a glassful would be very pleasant, as Roma Wines bring you...
2: Suspense! This is the man in black, here for the Roma Wine Company of Fresno, California, who tonight from Hollywood bring you as co-stars Miss Nancy Kelly and Miss Claire Trevor. Both are currently being seen in RKO Productions. Miss Trevor in Murder, My Sweet, and Miss Kelly in Betrayal from the East. There is a phrase of Walt Whitman's, the sisters' death and night, incessantly, softly wash again and ever again this soiled world. And so with the tale of these two sisters, and with the performance of Claire Trevor as Clara, and of Nancy Kelly as Adele, we again hope to keep you in suspense.
3: Everyone is so good to me. I like being here, but some of the others don't, I guess. Do you hear? They scream sometimes like that in the night. Maybe they scream because they remember things. But I remember things, too. Especially when people come out from town to see me, to bring me things. But there's nothing that I want. They can't bring back my sister. My beautiful sister, Adele. Today was Thursday, and they came. And now they have gone. And when they came, they brought back memories of Adele. When we were children. The night that Mother died. The night we made the promise.
4: Don't cry anymore, Adele.
5: I'm afraid, Clara. We're alone.
4: We're not alone.
5: But if something happened to you...
4: Nothing's going to happen to me. I'm going to take care of you.
5: But that's what Mother said. And now she's left us too.
4: But Adele, Mother didn't know that she wouldn't have left us if she could have helped us.
5: Promise me you won't die, Claire. And that whatever I do, you'll do. And that you'll never leave me.
4: I promise.
5: And we'll be together. Always and forever.
4: Always and forever. I promise.
3: And for years, I kept that promise. Adele and I were as close as anyone could be. We had few friends, and I didn't mind as long as she was happy. But sometimes I was frightened at the way she clung to me after we were grown. I was afraid of what would become of her in case anything ever happened to me. And then something did happen. I met Douglas Foley. Adele liked him until she realized that I'd fallen in love with him. Then she hated him in a childish, vicious way. He tried to win her over, but it was no good. And then he asked me to marry him. And I said yes. That night, after he'd gone, Adele was waiting for me in my room.
5: Adele!
6: Clara!
5: Douglas told me!
4: Adele! You're so white, darling. You're ill.
5: But you promised me.
4: But Adele, I'm not leaving you. You're going to live with us.
5: No, it won't be the same. You promised always and forever.
4: But we were children, Adele.
5: You promised we'd be together always and forever.
4: Adele, you see,
5: if you marry him, I'll never speak to you again.
3: But we were married, and we believed that Adele would forgive us in time, but she didn't. She refused to see us. Then when we learned that my husband's new job was to take us to Europe, our first thought was of Adele. If she would only go with us, But when we drove to her house, she refused to come to the door, and we were forced to sail without her. My son, Doug, was born in Europe, and I wrote Adele a long letter telling her about him, but the letter was returned, unopened. When Doug was just 10, we returned to America. I went directly from the station to Adele's home. She was working in the garden when we drove up. I was shocked at her appearance. Her hair had turned almost white, and there was a strange look about her. I sent Doug to the gate to introduce himself. She looked at him in a puzzled manner. Then she saw us sitting in the car, and she turned and walked into the house. The next thing I remember was that day, 1 month after my return home, when I was put on trial for murder. For my husband's murder.
6: Mrs. Foley, will you tell us again what happened the night of your husband's murder?
3: My husband was working in the garden all day when it began to grow dark.
6: Will you please speak up?
3: Well, my husband had been working in the garden, and when I called him in, he insisted that he had something to finish. I called him several times after that, but then I became irritated and I gave up. I had my dinner alone and I went up to my bedroom.
6: Then you admit that you quarreled with him the night of the murder.
3: No, we didn't quarrel. I was irritated, but I said nothing to my husband.
6: Your husband's death was caused by a deep, narrow wound in the vicinity of the heart. It is the opinion of this court that the instrument used might have been an ice pick. Mrs. Foley, have you any other ideas as to what might have inflicted this wound?
3: No.
6: Had your husband any enemies, Mrs. Foley?
3: No. And so I was acquitted that day because of insufficient evidence. I thought Adele would come to me during those awful days, but she didn't. I saw her in the courtroom, but she never looked my way. I believe it was about 2 months after the trial that my son Doug and his friend Roy went on an all-day hiking trip to the beach. They were late getting back. It was almost dark when I saw Roy coming up the street. He was alone. He was running.
7: Oh, Mrs. Foley! Mrs. Foley!
8: Roy, where's Doug?
7: He's down at the beach with her.
8: With who?
7: Your sister.
8: My sister? For heaven's sakes, Roy, will you tell me what this is all about?
7: Well, you see, Mrs. Foley, Doug and I, well...
3: It seemed that Roy and Doug had forgotten to take along their drinking water, and they hadn't missed it until they'd come to a very deserted strip of the beach.
7: Come on, Doug. Maybe we can get water at that little house over there.
9: Funny place for a house, isn't it?
7: Well, yeah. Come on.
9: Looks like nobody lives there.
7: All the better. We can just drink out of that faucet in the yard. You won't have to ask nobody. Come on.
9: Sure run down, isn't it? Maybe the faucet isn't working. Garden's all dead.
7: Oh, sure it's working. See?
9: Someone's just plain lazy. Or maybe no one lives here.
7: Oh, sure they do. There's a mailbox. Maybe there's a name on it. Look, Mr. Dell Norris.
9: That's my mom's sister.
7: Yeah? Well, let's drop in and see her.
9: Well, she wouldn't even know who I was.
7: Well, you could tell her, couldn't you? Say, maybe she'd give us some cake or something.
9: No, she's mad at me and Mom. Come on, let's get out of here.
7: Hey, Doug, look at all the dead leaves on the porch. Let's have a look around.
9: No, she might come out.
7: Ah, she can't hurt you, can she? Let's peek in the window.
9: No. Roy!
7: Look, Doug. The place is all upset. It's all dirty and everything. Let's look in the rest of the windows. There's no one around. Oh, here's the kitchen. Look at all the dirty dishes piled up.
9: Say, maybe my aunt is sick.
7: Hey, look. Somebody's coming to the window. Oh, gosh.
10: What do you want?
9: We wanted to see if you were all right.
10: Go away.
9: Don't you recognize me?
10: No.
9: Are you sick?
10: No.
9: I'm your nephew, Douglas Foley.
10: Go away, whoever you are.
9: I'd like to help you.
10: Go away, I said.
9: Mother wouldn't want me to leave you here like this.
10: Who's your mother?
9: I told you, don't you remember? She's your sister.
10: I have no sister. My sister died when I was 18.
9: Roy, you go home and get Mother. My aunt is sick. I'll climb through this window and see if there's anything I can do.
7: And you stay out of this house.
11: Doug, let's both go. She doesn't want you here.
9: She's sick. You go for my mother and
11: oh,
9: hurry.
11: Folks.
9: If you come into this house, you'll be sorry. If you dare to...
10: You say your name is Douglas Foley?
9: Yeah, that's right. You see, I'm...
10: Douglas Foley is dead. Forever and ever.
9: Now, don't you see? The one who died was my...
10: Douglas Foley came between two sisters. And then he died.
9: Yeah, but I'm trying to tell you, my mother and you
10: are... Well, if he isn't dead, then I guess you'll have to die again. Yes. Yeah, that's it. Yes. He'll have to die again. He'll have to die again.
9: And look, you're sick. You need help.
10: I'm sick?
9: Yeah. Don't you want me to come in?
10: Yes. Oh, yes. Come in, Douglas Foley.
2: 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Tonight's study in Suspense.
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2: And now it is with pleasure that we bring back to our soundstage Nancy Kelly as Adele and Claire Trevor as Clara, who resumes the recital of this Tale of Two Sisters. A narrative well calculated to keep you in suspense.
10: You see how clearly I remember things? I remember so well the horror of that moment when Doug's little friend finished telling me how he had left Doug there alone with my sister Adele. And I even remember what Roy said at the end.
7: So I came back to tell you, Mrs. Foley, on account of Doug made me. But now I wish I hadn't left him there with her. I know she's your sister and all, but I saw her face when she came to the window. She looked awful, Mrs. Foley. She looked awful crazy.
10: I followed Roy's direction, and I went by foot north along the ocean. I must have walked a good mile before I came to the house. I ran quickly up the pathway. The front door was standing open. There was a lamp burning on the table. Lay on the bed. I couldn't see her very clearly by the candlelight, but I could see that she was fully dressed. Her hair was undone, and it spilled down over the pillow. For a moment, I thought she was dead.
13: What do you want?
10: Adele.
13: What do you want?
10: It's me, Clara. Where's Douglas?
13: He's dead?
10: Adele.
13: Your husband is dead, I tell you.
10: Oh, I don't mean my husband.
3: I mean my son. Where is he?
9: Oh, he was murdered by a long shot.
3: Be still. You don't know what you're saying.
9: Where is my son?
3: I haven't seen him.
9: You have. He was here, I know that.
3: I haven't seen him.
9: Yes, you have.
3: Try and remember. Where is he?
9: I don't know.
3: Oh, yes. Yes, you do know. What have you done to him?
9: Was he your son?
3: Yes, Adele.
9: Please. I hated him.
3: I know, but... Where is he, Adele?
9: He went away.
3: Where did he go?
9: He went to the village for a doctor.
3: Are you telling me the truth?
9: Yes.
3: How long ago did he leave?
9: I don't remember.
3: Will you stop questioning me? Can't you feel it? I think I tell you he went for a doctor.
9: Oh, will you come here, Clara? After 10 years.
3: I've come to help you.
9: I don't need your help.
3: Adele, did Doug really go for the doctor?
9: You think I'm lying?
3: I don't know, but if he isn't back soon, I'm going for the police.
9: The police? The fat fool. I'm so sick, Clara.
3: I'm going to take the things off, Adele. You'll be more comfortable. Then when the doctor comes...
9: No, don't you touch me.
3: Adele, you're sick. Let me take the things off.
9: No, can't you leave me alone? Leave me alone. How do you know what's good for me after all these years? Oh, I'm in pain, Clara. I have a heavy pain here by my heart. When I'm tightly laced, I can almost bear it.
3: All right. We'll leave it till the doctor comes.
9: Will the doctor help you, Clara?
3: Yes, of course he will.
9: Douglas Foley came between two sisters.
3: Shh, Adele.
9: He worked in the garden. He was bending down low. Oh, I'm so tired, Clara.
3: Yes, try and rest, Adele. Close your eyes.
9: Oh, but he was working in the garden, and I was on my way home from the sewing club. I saw him there, Clara. He looked the same after 10 years because he had your strength to draw from. But I was alone. I'd grown old, and he had stayed young.
3: And then she seemed to doze off. Her breathing was so labored. And I thought, perhaps she'll rest more easily if I undress her. And I went over to the bed. She was wearing a corset. I reached over and began to unhook it. She started mumbling something in her sleep.
9: You broke your promise. Always and forever, you said.
3: But she didn't wake up. And I finally managed to take her corset off. But as I went to place it on a chair, I noticed something protruding from the material. At first, I thought it was a broken stay, but it was round, and one end was sharp. I looked closer. It was a steel knitting needle, a long steel one, and there was rust on it. Or was that brown stain rust? Adele had concealed a knitting needle, and there was proof of what I guess I'd known all along. Adele had murdered my husband. The shutter, I dropped to the floor, and then something caught my eye. There was a hand sticking out from beneath the bed. It was white and still. It was a child's hand. I fell swiftly to my knees. Doug! Doug! Just as I reached out for him, I felt a sharp blow on the back of my head, and I fell to the floor.

0: I dreamed that Adele and I were children again. That she was laughing, and we were playing an old game of ours where we tied each other up with our bathrobe cords. And then we waited for a knight in armor to rescue us. It was the odor of kerosene that brought me to. The room was filled with it. My head was pounding, and I couldn't seem to focus my eyes. I tried to raise myself to my feet, but I couldn't seem to move my arms and legs. Suddenly, I realized why. I was tied with a bathrobe cord. I was a child again. Adele and I were playing our games again. My husband, everything that had happened between Adele and me had been nothing but a bad dream. A feeling of relief swept over me. And then suddenly I heard footsteps. And the door creaked slowly open. And suddenly I knew that what had happened had not been a dream. For Adele stood in the doorway. Not Adele, the child who would rescue me, but Adele with gray hair, who hadn't spoken for all those years. She wore a long dressing gown. She was barefoot, her long hair streaming about her shoulders, and there was a vacant, stupid smile on her face. She carried a bucket in her hand, and the odor of kerosene filled the room. She didn't seem to notice me as she went past me, and she threw the liquid from the bucket onto the bed. There! Adele! No, Adele! Paid no attention to me as she left the room again. I struggled wildly, but it was no use. I was tied securely. And then I saw a still figure on the bed. It was Doug. His face was white. He was unconscious. And there was a deep gash at the side of his head. And then Adele came into the room. She had filled her bucket to the brim. And she walked towards the bed again. Adele!
1: Clara?
0: Adele, untie me.
1: Untie you? Why?
0: Adele, listen to me.
1: This is your son, Clara.
0: Yes, Adele, untie me.
1: You were looking for him. And he was here all the time.
0: Please untie me, Adele.
1: I never knew your son. For years I never knew him. How old is he, Clara?
0: He's only 10. He's just a boy.
1: Adele, you're sick.
0: Untie me, and we'll go for a doctor.
1: You want me to be well, Clara?
0: Oh, yes, untie me.
1: Are we friends again, Clara?
0: Yes, we're friends. I want to help you.
1: Oh, but I can't forget the years, Clara. I must wash those years away before we can really be friends again.
0: Adele, forget those years. Let me help you. Untie me.
1: Oh, no. No, we can't forget them, Clara. We must wash them away. That's what I was doing. I was washing away the years. Your husband's gone. And your son is all that remains of me. And then we can be sisters again.
0: You don't know what you're doing. Untie me, Adele.
1: But this isn't water that I have in this bucket.
0: No. No, you see, you're sick, Adele.
1: It's what I put into the lamps to make them burn.
0: Oh, no.
1: Perhaps I could burn away the years. Oh, yes, that'd be better. Much better.
0: No, Adele. Adele, for the love of heaven, untie me.
1: If I could burn away these years that remain on the bed.
0: Oh, no. No, Adele.
1: If I could do that with this candle. Well, then you and I could really be friends again, like when Mother was alive. We could be sisters again. Always and forever.
0: We're sisters now, Adele.
1: Oh, no.
0: Now, you're lying. We're not sisters. Adele, listen to me. We're children, and you've tied me with this cord, you see? And now you must untie me, like you used to do when you left me too long, and I cried.
1: No, no. No, you're lying. We're not sisters. We haven't been for years. And now I'm going to punish you for lying. Just as Mother used to punish me when we were children.
0: And she started walking unsteadily towards me, a lighted candle in one hand, the bucket in the other, the liquid slopping over her dressing gown as she walked.
1: Clara, do you remember the time Mother washed out my mouth with soap when she caught me in a fib? Well, that's what I'm going to do to you now. Or perhaps it would be better
2: if I burned it up.
1: No,
2: Clara. Don't scream. You'll waken your precious son. And we mustn't waken him now.
1: Adele, I'm tired. I promise you that I'll take Doug away. We'll both go away. You'll never have to see us again.
2: Oh, no, Clara.
0: And she kept moving towards me, holding the lighted candle close to her breast.
2: You mustn't ever lie to me again, Clara.
1: Adele! You ill! You don't know what you're doing!
2: Wash away the years. Burn away the years.
0: Suddenly, I saw a tiny flicker of flame on her breast. The frilly dressing gown. She'd held the candle too close. Her entire dressing gown was a mass of flames. It spread swiftly to her hair. In a moment, she was a blazing torch. And the odor of burning filled the room.
2: Surprised,
0: contorted, pain. She turned and looked toward the bed of fire. A bucket flaming in her hand.

0: Mrs. Foley. Mrs. Foley.
1: Yes?
0: You mustn't scream like that.
1: I wasn't screaming. That was my sister, Adele.
0: Yes, I know. Try not to think about it, Mrs. Foley.
1: You knew my sister was burned to death, didn't you, Mrs. Willard? She was very beautiful.
0: Yes, I know. Try and rest. Is there anything I can get for you before I go to bed?
1: No, thank you.
0: Well, go to sleep then.
1: I will. Good night.
0: That's right. Go to sleep.
2: Oh!
1: Was that my sister, Mrs. Willard?
0: No, Mrs. Foley. It was one of the others.
1: They scream because they remember things.
0: Yes. Yes, I suppose they do. Good night.
1: Good night. I remember things, too. I remember.
3: Promise me you'll never leave me, Clara. And that whatever I do, you'll do.
1: I promise.
3: Always and forever?
1: Always and forever.

0: And so closes Tale of Two Sisters, starring Claire Trevor and Nancy Kelly. Tonight's study in Suspense. Suspense is produced, edited, and directed by William Spear.
1: The other day, Elsa Maxwell told us about a friend who had lived many years in wine-loving countries around the world.
2: I gave him some of our delicious Roma California Burgundy at dinner. 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
0: Ladies and gentlemen, next Thursday, same time, you will hear Mr. Lee Bowman as star of Suspense.
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1: 5 seconds. Countdown.
2: We look back, we're ready. And if all goes as planned, we should land on Mars within 60 days. Just first man to travel into space. Dr. Zeno, the whole world will be watching us today. Just think of it. If we're successful, it'll mean the beginning of a brand new adventure. But we'll never equal before.
1: 13, 12, 11.
2: It won't fire. He's attacking something.
3: Quick, my throne. Quick, or you check everything.
2: Hold on, Dr. Zeno. I know what we've forgotten. But this is all we need to get to the planet Mars.
3: Oh, quick, man. What is it?
2: It's bottled up. What else? The inside of bubble out.
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0: are in an open boat with three desperate men, 200 yards from land and safety. 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
1: Listen now as transcribed, Escape brings you Stephen Crane's unusual story, The Open Boat.

0: 1897. A tale intended to be after the fact, being the experience of four men from the sunk steamer Commodore. They were a captain, an oiler, a cook, and a correspondent. And many a man ought to have a bathtub larger than the boat which they rowed upon the sea. None of them knew the color of the sky. Their eyes were fastened upon the waves that swept toward them. The horizon narrowed and widened, dipped and rose. And at all times it was jagged with waves that seemed to thrust up in points like rocks. A singular disadvantage of the sea lies in the fact that after successfully surmounting one wave, you discover there's another behind it just as important, just as anxious to swamp a boat.
1: Keep her a little more south, Billy.
2: A little more south, sir.
3: There's a house of refuge just north of the Mosquito Windlass light. As soon as they see us, they'll come off their boat and pick us up.
2: As soon as who sees us, Cook?
3: Crew.
2: Houses of refuge don't have crew. The only places where clothes and food are stored for the benefit of shipwrecked people. They don't carry crews.
3: Oh, yes, they do.
2: No, they don't.
4: We're not there yet.
2: The oiler's right. We're not there yet.
3: Good thing it's an onshore wind. If not, where will we be?
2: Now, that's right.
4: Do you think we've got much of a show now, boys?
3: I don't know, Captain.
4: Oh, well. We'll get ashore all right.
5: Yes. If this wind holds.
3: If we don't, we're down on the surf.

0: Sometimes the gulls would sit on the sea comfortably in groups. Its wrath was no more to them than it was to a convoy of prairie chickens 1,000 miles inland. Often they came close. And at these times they were uncanny and sinister in their unblinking scrutiny.
1: Get away!

0: The captain was hurt and couldn't do anything. The cook bailed. The oiler and the correspondent sat together in the same seat and rowed. And then the oiler took both oars. And then the correspondent took both oars. The correspondent, the oiler.
1: Will you spell me?
2: Yeah, sure.
0: But it was easier to steal eggs from under a hen than it was to change seats in the dinghy. The man in the stern slid his hand along the thwart and moved with care. The man in the rowing seat slid his hand along the other thwart. As the two sidled past each other, the cook and the captain kept watchful eyes on the coming wave.
3: Look out, now, steady there!
4: Good boy, Billy.

0: I think I see the lighthouse at Mosquito Inlet.
1: Which way?
2: Wait. Hey. I think I see it too. Billy?
1: Might be. I don't see anything.
0: Look again. It's exactly in that direction.
1: What? Why, now I see it. It's real small, like the head of a pin. Come on. Think we'll make it, Captain.
0: If this wind holds and the boat don't swamp, we can't do much else. Bail here, Cook.
2: All right, Captain, sir. All right.
3: The brown mats of seaweed that appeared from time to time informed the men in the boat that they were making progress slowly toward land. And slowly the lighthouse grew larger, an upright shadow on the sky. And then land appeared, thinner than paper.
0: Oh. I wish we had a sail. We might try my overcoat on the end of an oar. Give you two boys a chance to rest.
1: I'll try anything. What do you say? Let's try it.
0: Here's my coat.
1: Right, sir. Blow them both down toward me. I'll tie it on.
0: Here.
1: There you go.
2: It's a rope there, Billy. You can lash it better.
1: Sleeves will do better, I think. You'll have to hold one oar. You the other.
2: Okay.
1: Ready?
2: All ready.
0: Hoist her.
4: All right. And the wind goes.
1: Now.
4: Easy.
1: Better watch it. Now. Hold on. It's steady now. Steady it. Better lower her. What?
0: Aren't we making headway, Billy?
1: You'll swamp this way. She's too far off balance.
2: Hold on. Take
1: her
2: down.
1: Take her down.
2: All right.
1: Easy.
2: Keep it.
1: That's it. That's got it. We'll just have to row.
5: How in the name of all the saints could there be people who think it's fun to row a boat?
2: You put things right smart.
1: Yeah, guess it'd be so bad if we'd eaten something before.
5: Yeah. We got ourselves in a pink of condition before we got ourselves shipwrecked. That'd be better, too.
1: Would be.
5: There'd be less people drowning at sea.
1: I'll spell you.
5: We can both do it. Take the right oar, Billy.
1: Let's go.
3: Slowly and beautifully, the land loomed out of the sea. And the wind came again. And then went. And then came again, veering from northeast to southeast.
0: Boys, listen.
3: And a new sound struck the ears of the men in the boat. The sweet, low thunder of the surf on the shore.
2: We must be about opposite New Smyrna.
0: Yes.
2: I believe they abandoned that life-saving station there about a year ago.
0: Did they? Take her easy now, boys. Don't spend yourselves. If we have to run a surf, you'll need all your strength because we'll sure have to swim for it. Take your time.
1: Yeah. Yes, Captain.
2: That's the house of refuge, sure. They'll see us before long and come on after us.
0: The keeper ought to be able to make us out now if he's looking through his glass. He'll notify the life-saving people.
1: Oh, none of these other boats would have gotten ashore to give word of the wreck.
0: Huh?
1: Else the lifeboat would be out hunting us. Yeah, that's right, Billy. That's right.
0: I don't think it'd be wise to try for the lighthouse now. Swing our head a little more north, Billy.
1: A little more north, sir.
0: Steady now there, Billy, my boy.
1: Steady she is, Captain.
0: In an hour, perhaps. Maybe two. We'll be ashore. Dry. Fit.
1: Want a drink to that, Captain?
0: Yes.
2: I still got the water jug.
0: Well, let's have it around. All hands.
1: Hey. Right, sir. You go ahead.
2: You first, sir.
0: Thank you.
2: All right, Cook. Thank you. Billy?
1: Tastes good, fresh water. Here you go.
0: Thanks.
5: Well, since we're celebrating, I got a surprise. Look.
2: cigars.
5: Aren't they wet?
1: Yeah, some of them are. But some of them are dry. I don't know how. Here.
3: I got dry matches.
1: There you are.
2: Oh, thanks.
0: Whoa. Whoa. This is more like it.
1: Yeah.
0: Yes, sir. In another hour.
4: Dry and thin.

0: there don't seem to be any signs of life about your house of refuge.
1: No. It's funny they don't see us.
2: Yeah. We have to go through that surf. The swamp for sure.
1: Funny they don't see us.
0: I suppose we'll have to make a try for ourselves. If we stay out here too long, we'll none of us have strength left to swim after the boat swamp. Head us straight in then, Billy.
3: Aye, sir. Straight in.
0: If we don't all get ashore, I suppose you fellas know where to send news of my finish.
1: Yes, sir. If I don't get ashore, you boys can tell my old lady what happened.
3: My family lives in New Brunswick. Just ask for them at the Hampton Inn.
2: And if I don't get ashore... if I don't get ashore, it won't matter to anyone but me.
0: Betty?
3: Aye, sir?
0: It's getting rougher. Shore's still pretty far away.
3: Sir, we can't go in any closer.
2: What? Boys, she won't live 3 minutes more if we keep her headed toward shore. Too far out to swim?
3: Will I take her out to sea again, Captain?
0: Yes, Billy, go ahead. Take her out to sea again.
4: And the boat with the four men in it, the captain, the oiler, the cook, and the correspondent, turned back away from the land and bumped over the furrowed sea to deeper water. We will return to escape.

0: When it occurs to a man that nature does not regard him as important, and that he feels she should maim the universe by disposing of him, he at first wishes to throw bricks at the temple. And he hates very much the fact that there are no bricks and no temples. And he finds that nature is serene among the struggles of the individual. She's not cruel, nor beneficent, nor wise, nor treacherous. She is simply indifferent.
1: Well, anyhow, they must have seen us from shore by now.
2: Claw coming to the southeast, sir.
3: I see it, Silly. Keep her the way she is.
2: Aye, sir.
1: What do you think of those life-saving people? Ain't they peaches?
2: Yeah. Funny they haven't seen us.
1: They think we're out here for sport.
2: Yeah.
1: Maybe they think we're fishing, or maybe they think we're stupid fools. Sorry.
2: There, sir. St. Augustine? Those docks?
4: No, I don't think so. Too near Mosquito Inlet.
2: You ever liked to row, Billy?
5: No.
2: Did you?
5: Always loved it. Loved it.
6: Look! There's a man on shore.
2: Where?
6: There! See him? See him?
4: Yeah, sure. He's walking along.
6: And he sees us. He's waving.
4: Yeah!
6: He does see us. He does!
4: All right. Oh, now we're all right. There'll be a boat out here for us in half an hour.
6: He's going on. He's running. He's going up to the house there. He's standing still again. He's looking, I think. There he goes again, toward the house.
2: Come on.
4: He's stopped again.
2: Is he waving at us, sir?
4: No, not now. He was, though.
6: Look! There's another man. Look at him go, would you? He's on a bicycle on the beach. They're both waving at us.
4: There comes something else up the beach.
2: Is it a lifeboat, sir?
4: I think so.
1: No, it's not a lifeboat.
4: Oh.
1: It's nothing but a bus. One of those big hotel buses.
4: Boy, Thunder, you're right. What do you suppose they're doing with a bus?
2: Why don't they get a lifeboat?
1: Hey, maybe they're going around collecting the lifeboat crew.
4: That's it,
1: huh?
2: Yeah.
4: Now keep around into the wind, Billy.
2: Sir.
4: Look, there's a fellow waving a little black flag at us. He's standing on the steps of the bus. And there come two other fellows. Now they're all talking together. Now look at that fellow with the flag. He sees us all right. He knows what he's about. Hey! Come get us! Come get us!
1: Hey, that ain't a flag, is it? No, it's his coat. Why, certainly, that's his coat.
2: So it is. It's his coat. But would you look at him swinging? There isn't any life-saving station there. That's just a winter resort hotel. Some of the customers came to see us drown.
4: What's that idiot with the coat mean? What's he signaling anyhow?
2: Sure. It looks as if he were trying to tell us to go north. Must be a life-saving station up there.
4: No. Hmm? He thinks we're fishing, Billy. Just giving us a wave.
2: That's all we need now, a cheery little wave to send us on our way to eternity.
4: He don't mean anything. He's just playing.
1: Well, if he just signals to try the surf or go to sea or wait or go north or go south or go to... There'd be some reason in it, but look at him!
2: Why doesn't he stop waving that coat long enough to tell him we're out here dying? Why doesn't he?
4: Oh, it's all right now. They'll have a boat out here in less than no time, now that they've seen us.
2: Yeah. Night coming on, sir. Yeah.
4: Oh, now, boys. We'll never have to stay here all night. Now, don't you worry. They've seen us now, and it won't be long before they just come chasing right out at us, eh? Oh, come on, boys. Cheer up now.

0: grew dusky. The man waving the coat blended gradually into this gloom, and it swallowed in the same manner the bus and the group of people. A night on the sea in an open boat is a long night.
1: I'd like to get my hands on that bird who waved the coat. I'd just like to live long enough to do that.
2: Why? What did he do?
1: Nothing. He just seemed too blasted cheerful.
3: Keep her head up. Keep her head up.
2: Keep her held up, sir.
0: The obligation of the man at the oars was to keep the boat headed so that the tilt of the rollers wouldn't capsize her. The black waves were silent and hard to be seen in the darkness. And on the northern horizon, a light appeared. A small, bluish gleam on the edge of the world.
2: Captain, are you awake?
4: Aye.
2: Shall I keep her making for that light north?
4: Aye. Keep it about 2 points off the port bow.
2: Right.
0: A gleaming trail of phosphorescence like a blue flame was furrowed on the black waters. It might have been made by a monstrous knife. The speed and power of the thing was greatly to be admired. It cut the water like a gigantic and keen projectile, never leaving the vicinity of the boat. Ahead or astern, or on one side or another, at intervals long and short, flew the long, sparkling streak.

0: lousy long night. Those life-saving people take the time.
1: You see the shark playing around?
2: Yes, I saw him. He was a big fellow, all right.
1: I didn't know you were awake, Captain.
2: Makes no difference. He's gone now.
1: Billy.
0: Huh? What?
1: Billy. Will you spell me, Billy?
0: Why, sure.

0: hook.
1: Yes, Captain.
0: We'll take her farther out to sea so there's no danger from the surf. You take that oar to the stern there and keep her facing the sea.
1: Right, sir.
0: Haul out if you hear that surf just once here.
1: I will, sir.
0: It'll give you boys a chance to curl down for a while and get in shape again.
2: Thanks, sir.
3: And the correspondent and the oiler lay down in the bottom of the boat, trembling with the cold and the damp, and chattered themselves to sleep, the dead sleep. Spray occasionally bumped over the side and gave them a fresh soaking, but it had no power to break their repose. And neither knew that they bequeathed to the cook, now the only man awake on an ocean, the company of another shark.

0: Boys.
1: Huh?
0: Huh? Boys.
1: Boys. Day, huh? How does it look? You drifted in pretty close. I guess one of you better take her out to sea again.
2: All right, Captain.
3: I'll
1: do it, Billy. Take it easy. We've been working hard enough.
4: Easy now.
1: Sorry.
3: Well, here we are. If I ever get ashore, anybody shows me even a photograph of Lenore, I'm going to break you.
1: Nothing on the beach.
2: No man, no bicycle, no bus, not even a dog.
0: Guess I'd even like to see that fellow with the coat again.
3: Guess we all would.
1: Well, at least the light tower's still in sight.
3: That I'd rather not see.
1: Why's that?
3: Well, for one thing, I don't think anyone ever climbs up there. If they did, we'd have help.
4: If no help is coming, we might better try to run through the trap.
1: When, sir?
4: Right away, Billy. If we stay out here much longer, we'll be too weak to do anything for ourselves at all, Chris.
0: Captain's right.
3: Anything's better than this. Should I
1: head her into the beach, sir?
4: Head her into the beach, Billy.
1: Into the beach, sir.

0: offshore. All we can do is break her in as far as possible. And then when she swamps, pile out and scramble for the beach.
1: Yes, sir. All right, Captain. You're hurt.
0: I can swim it all right, Billy, if we get in close enough. Keep cool now, boys. And don't jump until she swamps shore.
1: Aye, sir. Captain, I think I better bring her about. Keep her head onto the sea and back her in.
0: All right, Billy. Back her in.
2: Let's go. I don't think we'll get in very close, Captain.
0: But we'll fly. And remember to get well clear of the boat when you jump.

0: The sea pummeled them and spewed them about. 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Am I going to drown with the sand and the trees over there? Am I going to drown? And a man came running along the shore. He was in the water in a matter of seconds, pulling the cook ashore first, then returning to help the captain, then the correspondent.
1: Here you go now. Here, grab hold my arm. Grab hold of it. Take it.
2: Done for.
1: No, you're not. Come on now. Come on.
2: Oh, thanks.
1: It's all right now. It's all right.
2: I thought it was all over.
1: Look.
0: In the shadows, face downward, lay the oiler. His forehead touched sand that was periodically between each wave clear of the sea. It seemed that instantly the beach was populated with men and flasks, blankets and clothes, and women with coffee pots. But while the captain and the cook and the correspondent took all of these remedies, a still and dripping shape was carried slowly up the beach. And the land's welcome for Billy, the oiler, could only be the hospitality of a grave.

0: transcribed under the direction of Anthony Ellis. Escape has brought you The Open Boat by Stephen Crane, adapted by E. Jack Newman. In order of their appearance, you have heard William Conrad as the narrator, Tom Tully, the correspondent, Edgar Berrier, the captain, Bob Sweeney, the cook, Dave Young, the oiler, and Jack Carroll, the man. The special music for Escape is composed and conducted by Leith Stevens. Next week...
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2: Good evening, friends. Let me welcome you once more to the Inner Sanctum. This is Raymond, your host. Come in, won't you, and sit down? No, I'm not being polite. I'd prefer you to sit, you see. Because within the next 5 minutes, you're going to be so weak in the knees that you won't be able to stand. Inner Sanctum Mysteries again has the pleasure of bringing you the famous star of radio, screen, and stage, now featured in the current Broadway success, Arsenic and Old Lace, Boris Karloff. This evening, Mr. Karloff appears in Robert Newman's dramatization of Edgar Allan Poe's famous story, The Telltale Heart, presented for your entertainment by the makers of Carter's Little Liver Pill, the best friend to your sunny disposition. Story based on a tale by the greatest master of the macabre that ever lived, Edgar Allan Poe. The story of a man who could hear not only every sound on earth, but even things that don't exist. So, turn down the light, call in a friend or neighbor to keep you company, and listen to Boris Karloff as Simon in The Telltale Heart. It's early evening. The sun is just setting behind a range of low hills. On top of the nearest hill is a huge rambling building surrounded by park-like grounds. A road winds from its gates down to the little village below. Down this road comes a man. He's tall, gaunt, his hair snow white. He's so busy with his thoughts that he doesn't see the small, dark man that sits by the roadside. But just as he's about to pass him...
3: Good evening.
2: Huh?
3: Oh.
2: Why, good evening.
3: Nice evening, isn't it?
2: Nice? Why, it's the most wonderful, perfect evening I'll ever know this side of heaven.
3: You don't say.
2: And you can't know what it's like to feel as if you've just risen from the dead. As if your tomb was open. And you were told that you could return to the world that you knew and loved.
3: Can't I?
2: You can't. You see, my name is Simon. I was a musician. 2 years ago, I went stone deaf. Suddenly. Completely. Do you know what deafness means to a musician? It's like dying. Or worse. Like dying and knowing that you're dead. Oh, I went to doctors, but they could do nothing for me. But finally, one of them sent me to see the doctor who has the place up on the hill here.
3: Dr. Adair?
2: Yes, Dr. Adair. He kept me with him for 6 months, and now... Now I'm going home again.
3: He cured you? You can hear?
2: Hear? Listen. Listen hard. And tell me what you can hear right now.
3: Nothing very much. The wind. Cricket.
2: Cricket and the wind. Do you know what I can hear? I can hear the grass growing. The sap rising in the trees. I can hear the stars moving in their courses. I can hear things that no man ever heard before. Now you know why I said that this was the most wonderful evening that ever was.
3: Yes, Simon. But I knew why before. You see, I just left the place up on the hill myself.
2: You left there?
4: You mean...
3: When I was taken there, I was blind.
4: Oh, your eyes, yes. I haven't noted before, but they are. Hey,
5: shall we walk on together?
3: Simon? Just where did you plan to go?
5: Well, I've been thinking about that for weeks now. All the weeks when I couldn't leave my room. I must get used to being able to hear again. Gradually. From my window, I could see an old mill just this side of the village.
3: Yes, it's deep in the woods, deserted. There's moss on the water wheel, and the door hangs open by one hinge.
5: You mean that you can see it from here?
3: My eyes have become as good as your hearing. You thought of going there, living there?
5: For a while, until I was ready to return to the world. Oliver, why don't you come with me? Then when we are both ready, we can go back together to the world.
3: Yeah, I could do that.
5: Think of what it's going to mean, how much we're going to be able to help people. You with your sight and I with my hearing.
3: Yes. Yes, of course. All right, Simon. We'll go to your old mill.

0: this way, Oliver. Up this path.
1: Quasi!
0: Someone's coming. The farmer. He seems to be looking for something.
1: Good evening. I'm looking for my cow. Have you seen her?
0: Well, what kind of a cow is she?
1: A brown and a white one with a crooked horn.
0: Wait. I hear her. She's grazing in a field on the other side of the woods. Hear her? That's almost a mile from here.
2: I have good ears.
0: Good? You must have ears like a fox. But that field, that's the squire's. How did she get there?
3: You think someone took her?
0: Who would?
1: Well, it's the squire's land, but he's the richest man around here. Why should he have taken my cow?
3: Wait a minute. Let me see. Yes. Yes, I do see someone with your cow. He's just leaving her.
0: You can see that? Right through the woods?
3: I have good eyes.
0: Who is it? What's he like? Is he tall, wearing a brown jacket?
3: Yes.
0: I knew it. It's the squire. He's trying to steal my cow. I'd better go get her. Thank you very much. Perhaps I'll see you both again.
3: Perhaps. We'll both be staying around here for a while there in the old mill.
0: Why did you tell him that, Oliver? Did you really see the squire taking his cow?
3: I saw what he wanted me to see.
0: What do you mean?
3: He hates the squire because the squire's rich and he's poor.
0: But what?
3: Never mind, Simon. Shall we go on to the mill?
0: Here we are. And it's just the way I knew it would be. Quiet, peaceful, no noises, just sounds. And even those are dulled by the waterfall.
3: Yes, just the way I knew it would be, too. Dark, dank, the home of the rats and spiders. We'd be happy living here with them.
0: Happy with rats and spiders?
3: Why? Because they're like me. Rats see in the dark, and spiders spin webs.
0: I don't understand you, Oliver. Must you always see the worst, the most evil side of everything?
3: Always.
0: But why? Don't you love people? Don't you think that this is a good world?
3: A good world when I was blind for more than 2 years?
0: But whose fault was that?
3: What difference does that make? I was blind. And did anyone care that I was? No. Love people? I hate them.
0: But, Oliver, that's wrong. You've no right to hate anyone or anything.
3: What's that?
0: It sounds like wings, like... Yes, there it is, there. A swallow. Why, it's frightened, trying to get out. Why, it's beating itself against the wall and... Oh, poor thing, it hurt itself. Fallen to the ground. I'd better catch it.
3: Is it badly hurt?
0: No, I don't think so. Oh. Just this one wing.
3: Let's see. Perhaps we can put a splint on it, heal it.
0: You think so? Here, Oliver. But be gentle. It's still terribly frightened.
3: I will. I will.
0: Oh, Oliver! What are you doing to that bird?
3: Doing?
0: Blood, you've crushed the swallow, killed it.
3: Why, so I have.
0: You killed it. Deliberately.
3: You think so? I told you we all have some badness deep inside us. Even you. Here you are ready to believe the worst of me, that I'd wantonly crush a harmless little sparrow to death and... Simon.
0: What is it?
3: I don't know, but there's something in your face. Something that wasn't there before.
0: I don't know what you're talking about. I'm going up to bed.
3: Simon! Simon, wait!
0: It wasn't he that was blind. It was I. Why, he's bad. Even clean through. He's like one of the spiders he loved so much. Lurking here and spinning cunning webs to catch innocent people in. And what he saw in my face just now. There was something there. Something that wasn't there before. Death. Why did this have to happen to me? I was so happy just a little while ago. I loved everyone, the whole world. And now I have to kill him.
4: And here I am, friend,
2: Raymond, your host in the inner sanctum, who also loves everyone. So, Simon has decided he must murder his companion. Not because he wants to, but in order to keep him from spreading the hate and evil he seems to love. That's a charming idea. But if Oliver's eyes are as good as he says they are, good enough to see death in Simon's face, how will he be able to do it, hmm? Quite a problem, isn't it?
4: Well, Raymond, everyone has problems. It's the answer that counts.
2: It certainly does, Mr. Herlihy, in a mystery drama.
4: Yes, and in a domestic drama, too. If you don't believe it, listen to what Agnes Vale says to her husband at the dinner table.
5: Oh, Bob, you haven't said a word about the cake, and I baked it especially for your birthday.
6: After 30, no one wants to be reminded of birthdays.
5: That's silly. Besides, a person's only as old as they feel.
6: Well, if that was the case, I'd be about 60.
5: You mean 90. No one could save up the grouch you've gotten only 60 years.
6: If you felt as irritable, low, and out of sorts as I have lately, you'd be grouchy, too.
5: Of course I would. Anybody would. So the thing to do is not to feel that way.
6: What can anyone do about it?
5: Very simple, my dear. Try Carter's Little Liver Pills.
2: Right. And when you don't feel good, try Carter's Little Liver Pills. They do the work of calomel but have no calomel in them. For they are simple pills made of vegetable drugs. They wake up the flow of one of our most vital digestive juices. When this vital juice flows at the rate of 2 pints a day, it helps to digest our food and bring back the glorious feeling that goes with regularity. Then most folks feel like happy days are here again. But be sure you get the genuine Carter's Little Liver Pills. Well, friends, are you sorry I advised you to sit down before? I thought not. You still want me to go on with the story of the Telltale Heart? Very well. It's a little later that same evening, and Simon is sitting in the upper story of the old deserted mill, waiting, listening.
0: Sleep, Oliver, sleep. Aren't you ever going to sleep? Oh, I know you're lying down. I heard you getting undressed. I even heard the thread snap when you pulled that button off your shirt. But you're not asleep yet. I can tell by your breathing, the way your heart's beating. And that's what I must wait for. The time when you're really asleep. When you close those hawk eyes that can see even in the dark. That could read murder in my face when I didn't know it was there myself. Wait a minute. There. Now you're asleep. And now I must go. Easy with the door. Careful. And even more careful going down the stairs. Don't creak like that. Suppose he wakes. No, he can't. He won't wake up. He can't. And even if he does. Here we are. The door to his room. How shall I do it? Those sacks he's using as a pillow. Shall I pull them out and held them over his face and smothered him? That's it, yes. And then I wouldn't have to touch him. I wouldn't.
3: Who's that? Who's there? There is someone there. I can see you. It's Simon.
0: Yes, it's Simon.
3: What do you want? What are you doing here? I know you've come to kill me.
0: Yes, Oliver. I've come to kill you.
3: Philip, you can't do that. You can't just...
0: Yes, Oliver, I can. And I have to. Oh, please don't struggle like that. I'm stronger than you are. You can't get away from me. You can't. You can't. That noise. Hear it? It's your heart. Beating, pounding, driving the blood through your veins. It's beating more slowly now. Slower and fainter. Running down like a tired clock. And I'm not going to let you go until it's stopped. So don't struggle. Don't struggle, please. Just a few seconds more. can hardly hear it now. Just a faint, throbbing murmur. And now, even that's gone. Yes, it stopped. And you're dead. Oliver, listen. I didn't want to do it. I didn't, but I had to. You were only interested in hurting people. That's why I had to do it. And that's why I'm not going to give myself up or confess that I killed you, because I could still help people. You understand, don't you? That's why I must get rid of your body, hide it somewhere. Oh, what am I to do with you? I know. I'll keep you here, tear up the floor and hide you underneath it. Yeah. Let's see now, this crowbar. This one here, there. That should be big enough. And now, in you go. Goodbye, Oliver. Goodbye. Now put these boards back. Nail them down again with the same rusty nails. And it's done. Now I'll spread this dust over the cracks. No one will be able to tell what I've done. No, not even with your eyes. If you could still use them. What's that? A light. A lantern outside. Someone at the door. Maybe Christie's come back again.
7: Yes? Who is it?
8: It's Trent. The constable.
7: The constable? What do you want?
8: Oh, nothing much. Well, I'd drop in. Hello.
7: Come in, constable. Come right in.
8: Thanks. Weird time of night to be visiting, but there were strangers living out here, and I thought I might...
7: Well, of course, it's part of your job to investigate strangers, isn't it?
8: In a way. Not that you're a stranger, exactly.
7: What do you mean?
8: Well, you've been around here for some time, haven't you? Up at Dr. Dare's place in the hill, I mean?
7: Oh, yes, yes, of course. I just left there this afternoon.
8: Uh-huh. And your friend, where is he?
7: Sleeping? Friend? There's no one here with me. I'm all alone.
8: But the doctor said, you mind if I look around?
7: No, of course not.
8: Not that I doubt your word or anything like that.
7: Oh, no, don't apologize, constable. Go right ahead.
9: Well, constable?
8: There's certainly no sign of anyone else.
7: Well, I told you so.
8: Yes, you did. Now, I'll just sit down here for a minute. My pipe story.
7: No, no, not there. Don't sit there.
8: Well, yeah.
7: Because, well, it was just that the floor looked a little rotten right there, and I was afraid that, why, I guess it's all right.
8: Sure. Long enough to hold me, anyway.
7: Don't stop me if I met you. Good heavens. What's that?
8: That's what?
7: That sobbing. That noise. Beating away like...
8: I don't hear any noise.
7: But you must, you... Ah, those ears of mine. Sometimes they're too good. It's just your watch ticking.
8: Watch? I haven't got a watch on me.
7: You haven't? But then that... Oh, look, constable. I could use a bit of exercise. Suppose I walk you back to the village.
8: Well, that's mighty nice of you. I'm glad to have your company. But there's no hurry, is there? Just let's sit here for a while.
7: I don't want to sit. Constable, will you come now? Now, this minute, if you don't, I don't know what I'll do.
8: Hey, you have gotten yourself into a state. Is anything the matter?
7: Oh, no, no, of course not. It's just that I get nervous, restless, and you won't mind if I... If I walk up and down right here, will you?
8: If it'll make you feel any better, go ahead.
7: Thank you. This floor, it is noisy, isn't it? Noisy enough. Constable, this this lever here? I've been wondering about it. What's it for, do you know?
8: Yes. I think it opens the sluice, starts the mill wheel turning.
7: It does? Then let's try it. See if it still works.
8: There. Yeah. Still works all right. Better make it, too.
7: You're not loud enough. Bill, Constable, by heaven's sake, will you come now and leave here with me? If you don't, I'll go back.
8: Look, there's no need to get so excited.
7: I'm not excited. I'm perfectly calm and quiet. Will you come now right away?
8: But I told you.
7: I know what you're doing. Sitting there, pretending you haven't heard, making me stay here and listen to it, beating louder and louder and louder. All right, I confess. Kill you. I killed him. His body is right underneath you under the floor. I killed him. And that noise you hear is his heart. The beating of his telltale heart.
8: Hello, Dr. Adair.
10: Oh, Constable, hello. Well, did you find him?
8: Yes, Doctor. I'm glad. Some of my boys will be bringing the other one, Oliver, along in a little while.
10: Bringing him? Is the matter with him?
8: Well, sort of. They were in the old mill by the river. Simon had evidently tried to kill Oliver, but he hadn't done a good job of it. He nailed him up underneath the floor. And when we got him out, he was unconscious. He's still pretty weak.
10: I see. Bring Simon in, will you?
8: Sure.
10: All right, Simon. In here.
7: Yes, Constable.
10: Now, turn him around so that he's facing me. That's it. Well, hello, Simon.
11: Hello, Doctor.
10: Simon, why did you run away from here this afternoon?
11: Run away? I didn't run away. I left. What need was there for me to stay when I was cured?
10: Oh. And what you did, or rather tried to do to Oliver?
11: That was wrong. I know it was wrong, but I had to do it. He was bad, Doctor, bad. He hated everyone, wanted to hurt them, and I couldn't let him.
10: You know, it's strange, Constable. Two men, both mental cases because of a sudden affliction. But while Oliver's blindness made him hate, Simon's deafness filled him with love for all mankind.
8: Deafness? You mean he's deaf? But when you talk to him, he answers you.
10: Yes, he reads lips. That's why I had you turn him around, so he was facing me. But he's stone deaf. He will never hear again.
11: What's that you're saying? Deaf? But I'm not deaf. Why, there's no one can hear better than I. No one. I heard everything when I left here. Things no man has ever heard before. The song of the swan. The breathing of the fish. Why, I even heard the beating of Oliver's heart. After I'd killed him.
10: Yes, Simon. Of course.
11: I'm not deaf, I tell you. I'm not.

0: So, Simon did hear all the things he said he did. Even the beating of the telltale heart. And not with his ears, but with something else deep inside his poor, sick brain. Speaking of telltale heart, I'm sorry, it's not hard at all. It's just Mr. Hurley, his knees knocking together.
1: And if you think you're kidding, Raymond, you're crazy.
0: Oh, I'm not kidding, Ed. And Mr. Carlos' audiences, that's the equivalent of applause. Since everyone's generally much too scared to show the usual approval with their hands. So we won't take any chances. We'll just use words and say, thanks, Boris Karloff, for your splendid performance of tonight's dramatization of Poe's The Telltale Heart.
2: It is a pleasure, Raymond, to be able to bring our friends one of the world's most famous stories. And I'm very grateful to Everett Sloan as Oliver and Santos Ortiaga, who played Christie, for the help they gave me. So now, I suggest that you listen to Ed Herlihy, who has some helpful advice for which you may be very grateful.
0: This is Raymond again, your host, getting ready to close that door to the inner sanctum and say goodnight until the same time next week. In the meantime, if you care to do a little bloodthirsty reading, try this month's inner sanctum novel, I'll Eat You Last, by H.C. Brandon. In case you've already read that, why not try some of the other stories by the author of tonight's mystery drama, Edgar Allan Poe? According to all critics, this writer has quite a future. Have a good night. Pleasant dreams.
3: 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So be with us then. 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

0: about evil lurks in the hearts of men. The shadow knows.
1: Once again, your neighborhood blue coal dealer brings you the thrilling adventures of the Shadow, the hard and relentless fight of one man against the forces of evil. These dramatizations are designed to demonstrate forcefully to old and young alike that crime does not pay. The lucky householders, whose homes are heated with hard coal, are enjoying steady, uninterrupted, healthful warmth in every room. Even when winter winds blow and the temperature dives to zero, there's no need to cut down heat or close off rooms in homes heated with dependable hard coal. Yes, sir, when you have a supply of hard coal in your basement, you're the boss of heating your house. You are absolutely independent of any outside service. Be glad you heat with anthracite, the home heating fuel that never fails. And remember, blue coal is the finest anthracite money can buy. The Shadow, who aids the forces of law and order, is in reality Lamont Cranston, wealthy young man about town. Years ago in the Orient, Cranston learned a strange and mysterious secret. The hypnotic power to cloud men's minds so they cannot see him. Cranston's friend and companion, the lovely Margot Lane, is the only person who knows to whom the voice of the invisible Shadow belongs. Today's drama, The Thing in the Cage. The ancient, fabulous city of Cairo. Bertram Fordyce, a British businessman, and his attractive wife are hurrying through the narrow, dirty cobblestone streets.
2: Come along, my dear. Come along.
3: What on earth's the hurry, Bert?
2: It's that feeling again, Lucy. That frightful feeling that someone's following us.
3: No wonder in this beastly city. Dark, narrow, little streets, soap and squalor everywhere. I'll be very glad to get back to London.
2: America is where we're going, my dear. If I can't shake off this illusion of being followed everywhere.
3: It's just Cairo, Bert. You always have this feeling when you're here.
2: Worse this time, Lucy. Much worse.
3: Bert, look.
2: What is it?
3: It's this old man. He's coming towards us.
2: He's just an old beggar. Let's get behind you, though.
4: Master.
2: Here you are, old boy. Here are some coins.
4: I do not want your money, Master. Only one moment, your priceless time.
2: Take the money and get out. Get out of our way.
4: Hear me, Master. Have ageless wisdom for your ears.
2: What do you want?
4: A secret, Master.
2: What secret?
4: The secret of El Castab.
2: How did you know about El Castab?
4: Reveal secret El Castab to him who asks, Master.
2: Let us get by.
4: Tell him.
2: Since you filthy hands.
4: Tell him the secret.
2: Go,
4: tell him secret of El Castab, or by Allah you will be struck down by death.

0: disembarking.
1: Watch yourself going down the gangway, darling.
0: Disembarking.
1: It is a bit of relief, isn't it? After all we went through in Cairo.
2: Now you can take care of this.
1: Prophecy of the mad beggar. Yes, I'm sure this will be a very pleasant holiday. Here we are.
2: Now, if we can find our luggage and get to the customs.
1: We'll be just in time to have a drink before supper. I think this calls for a bit of celebration. A bottle of wine, perhaps.
2: What's the matter, darling?
1: Look up there.
2: Where?
1: Up there. That man standing by the rail, smiling down at us. He's the man, Lucy. He's the one who's been following.
2: But he couldn't have followed us all the way across the Atlantic.
1: But he did. He did.
2: But you can't be sure.
1: I can. Look what he's carrying in his hand. He's always had it before, and he's got it with him now. You see it?
2: Why, he's carrying a cage.

0: That's the whole story, Mr. Cranston. Miss Lane, I know it sounds fantastic, but it's true.
1: You say you've seen this mysterious stranger three times since you saw him at the dark, Mr. Fordyce?
0: And each time he's just standing there with that large cage in his hand, smiling. I can't stand it anymore, Mr. Cranston. I simply got to have someone's help.
1: You're convinced that he's the man to whom you're to reveal the secret of, what was it?
0: Elkhart Stubb. Yes, I'm sure he's the man.
2: Mr. Fordyce, you haven't yet told us just what the secret of Elkhart Stubb is.
0: I don't know, Miss Lane. That's the mysterious part of it. Elkhart Stubb is an old fortress on the edge of the African desert.
1: You don't know of any secret in connection with this fortress?
0: No, none.
1: I see. Well, perhaps we better start at the beginning. You say that every time you've seen this man, it's been downtown, somewhere near the importing center?
0: Right.
1: Well, can you be more specific?
0: Well, come to think of it, I guess it's always been on or near Market Street.
1: Mm-hmm. All right, come on, Marlowe.
2: We're going to Market Street?
1: There are a couple of Egyptian importers who have shops on Market Street. One of them might be able to give us a lead to Mr. Fordyce's mysterious stranger. Mm-hmm.

0: It's been almost 2 hours since we started pacing up and down Market Street.
1: I guess it was a pretty thin hunch. Looking for a mysterious stranger in an importing district. Especially when every other man looks like him.
0: What is it?
1: The other man may look like a mysterious stranger, Margaret, but the man who just came around the corner fits Mr. Fordyce's description with T.
0: He does, doesn't he? Tall, dark. And what is he? Look, he's carrying that awful cage.
1: Back against the wall. Bringing that shop across the street.
0: What do we do?
1: Head across the street here, quickly. Step across the wall and punch the shop in the other direction.
0: There's a sign hanging over the door. El Tamir, importer, New York and Cairo.
1: I'm now going to rush this door, El Tamir, and see who his friend is.
2: Hey.
1: Oh, I...
2: Yes?
0: Not here much.
2: Can I help you, please?
1: Why, we were just looking for someone.
2: A friend?
0: Not exactly.
1: We were looking for a tall, dark gentleman who just walked into your shop.
2: You must be mistaken, sir. No one has come in here for past half hour.
0: But we just saw him come in. You must have seen him. He was carrying a large covered cage.
2: A kid? There are many importer shops in the district. All very similar.
0: We couldn't have been mistaken.
1: Perhaps we were this time,
0: Margaret. Oh, Lamont.
1: As long as we're here, I see you have some things for sale.
2: A modest local business, in addition to my importing.
1: I'd like to buy some perfume. Something light, I think, not too heavy and musk.
2: Yes. I have just the thing for madame.
1: It's not for the young lady.
2: No,
1: I want it sent. You ship things out of this country, of course.
2: Such a small item.
1: This should be very simple for you, Mr. Tamir. I want this sent to a friend who lives just outside of Cairo.
2: Outside Cairo? And the address?
1: Address it simply, Bertram Fordyce, El Kastab, Egypt. What's the matter, Mr. Tamir? You've broken in since, Bernard.
2: My hand slipped.
1: Or was it your tongue that slipped when you said you didn't see the man with the cage come into the shop?
2: I did not. I swear it. I did not.
1: Why does the word El Kastab frighten you? What do you know about that place?
2: Nothing. Nothing.
1: I said, what do you know about El Kastab?
2: I... All I know is that there was once great treasure hidden in the quarters there.
1: Great treasure? When was it hidden there?
2: During war, just before Marshal Rommel swept across the desert. It was hidden there so Germans would not...
1: Where is this treasure now?
2: I do not know. I have heard nothing about it since I left Cairo 5-6 years ago.
1: I see. Well, Mr. Tamir, we'll be going now, but I don't think this will be our last visit.
2: You are always welcome, sir.
1: And the next time, perhaps we will both know more about the secret of Elk.

0: Sit down, Bert, please, and try to get hold of yourself.
1: Oh, why doesn't he call? Why doesn't he let me know something?
0: Well, I'm sure Mr. Cranston is doing everything he can.
1: Everything. He's wandering around looking for Egyptian importers while I sit here and wait for that smiling gentleman with a cage.
0: Bert, you've told me 100 times that there's no secret of El Castillo. If you've nothing to hide, you've nothing to fear.
1: No, I suppose not.
0: You've never told me the reason for all these trips to Egypt.
1: Business, Lucy. I've told you that before.
0: But we have had rather sudden bursts of wealth over the past 2 years. Was there money hidden at El Castillo?
1: Money? No money. Lucy, believe me, there's nothing I can tell you. This is something different. Something I can't escape. I feel as if the very shadow of death were creeping up on... What was that?
0: Someone knocking at the door.
1: Were you expecting anyone?
0: Not that I know of, but...
1: Lucy.
0: Don't go, Bert.
1: Lucy.
0: Don't go.
1: I have to, Lucy. I have to see who it is. Good evening, Mr. Fordyce. It is you.
2: Yes.
1: It's I. Go away.
2: Aren't you ready?
1: Ready?
2: To tell me your secret, Mr. Fordyce. The secret of El Castillo.

0: Lucky you saw the phone before that after you left the shop.
1: Yes, she sounded worried. Frightened.
0: She said that man with the cage was there at the house?
1: What she said, Margot. Here we are.
0: I'm so glad you both come. I'm almost out of my mind.
1: He's with a problem, Miss Ford.
0: That man, he's back there in the study with Bert.
1: Come on, Margot.
0: They've been arguing violently. It's been getting worse and worse.
1: You're trying to stop them.
0: I can't get in the study. No one can. Bert had a double lock put on the door just to be safe. Come on, listen.
2: No, no, please.
1: Got to get in there fast.
0: Up these stairs. Yes, quickly. They lead to the roof. There's a studio skylight. We can get in that way.
1: We're not too late.
0: This door leads right onto the roof. There.
1: Oh, no, no.
2: Get it off me.
0: I can't see through the glass.
2: Get away from me.
0: He's fighting with something.
2: Oh,
0: there's something around his throat.
1: Starlight's stuck. We'll have to break the glass.
0: Something's strangling him.
1: Stand back. There.
0: Oh, but Mark, look down there.
1: Good Lord.
0: He's lying there on the floor. His neck.
1: Nothing in the room. Nothing.

We'll return to the shadow in just a minute. Friends, is your home heated with the type of fuel now hard to get? If so, I'd like to ask you three questions. One, would you like to cut your fuel bill in half? Two, would you like to be sure of plenty of fuel for steady, uninterrupted, healthful warmth in every room of your home? Three, would you like to continue to enjoy the convenience of fully automatic home heat? I am sure your answers are all yes, and there is only one way these things can be accomplished. Switch to hard coal and install an automatic stoker. 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Modern, efficient, fully automatic stokers are available right now, and they soon pay for themselves in fuel savings. With a hard coal stoker, the fire is fueled automatically, and ashes are removed automatically. The healthful, even coal fire warmth is automatically controlled by a thermostat in your living room. The Blue Coal dealer in your neighborhood can give you full information about stokers and

0: time later now, as Margot returns from quieting Mrs. Fordyce.
1: No, she's all right now. She's in her room.
0: Emily. The mysterious gentleman with the cage apparently escaped through the window here and fled down the alley.
1: Did you hear what Fordyce was shouting just before you broke to the skylight? He said, "Get it off. Get it off."
0: Yes,
1: then the cage must be an animal of some kind.
0: Animal trained to kill, obviously. Strangle the life out of a man on command.
1: A monkey, chimpanzee, an ape.
0: Might even be some kind of a bird.
1: Bird?
0: Yes. Marks on Fordyce's throat could have been made by claws. Both Egypt and Africa produce wild, vicious birds that can be highly trained. And again, it might be...
1: Might be what?
0: Marks on his throat might have been made by sharp scales.
1: Scales? Oh, Mark, not a snake.
0: Lord knows what terrible thing is in that cage. I do know, though, we've got to stop this thing, whatever it is, from doing any more killing.
1: What can we do, Lamar?
0: Our important friend, Tamir, knows Egypt, Margot. I think he also knows a great deal more about that mysterious stranger than he admitted to us.
1: You're going to see Tamir again?
0: Yes, Margot. This time, as the...

0: Good evening, Samuel.
1: Monsieur Constantine, you should not have come here to my shop. There have been people here asking about you.
0: We will talk in your back room, Samuel.
1: Yes. This way, quickly. Through this sliding door. There. Now we are at least out of sight. Why have you come, Monsieur Constantine?
0: Fordyce is dead.
1: You killed him?
0: Subatius is the same.
1: Then you have been not...
0: No, Mr. Fordyce said he did not have him. I did not believe him. I let Subar the case to ring the truth for him.
1: Still, he would not confess.
0: His last gasping breath was that the map was no longer in his possession.
1: Not in his possession? Then where could it be?
0: That is exactly what I would like to know, Samir.
1: You don't think that
0: yes, Samir, I do. I also think that you are going to give me the map before I leave the shop.
1: But I do not have the map. I swear I have it.
0: And that map, Samir, has traveled across two continents to get the treasure of El Castab. And I intend to have it.
1: But I do not know where it is.
0: Give me that map.
1: Please, Monsieur Constantine, please.
0: Give me that map.
1: Please, do not hit me again. I do not have the map. I swear it.
0: Very well. Get up. Get up!
1: You believe me?
0: Perhaps. I took some papers from Fordyce's body. Perhaps the map was among them.
1: Yes, of course. The map must be among his papers.
0: Amir.
1: Yes, Monsieur Constantine.
0: I am going to return to my room now and look through those papers. And if I do not find the map there, I shall return.
1: But...
0: And if I do, Amir, I shall open this cage. You will meet Suba in quiet

0: What can I do for... The front door opens. No one comes in. I saw the door open. There is no one here.
1: There is someone here, Tom. Yeah?
0: That voice. Who's knocking?
1: Customer is coming to your shop, Tommy.
0: Who are you?
1: This is the Shadow.
0: What do you want?
1: Information, Tommy. Who killed Bertram Fordyce? Well, Tommy.
0: What? Monsieur Constantine.
1: And who is Monsieur Constantine?
0: A foreign gentleman who is searching for treasure of El Castab. He carries large covered cage with him. The thing in cage killed Fortis.
1: What is this thing in the cage?
0: I do not know. I have never seen it. It kills, that is all I know.
1: But you do know a great deal about the treasure of El Castab, don't you, Tommy?
0: No. I do not even know where treasure is hidden.
1: The treasure is not hidden.

0: the desert, Baucus?
1: It was, but I moved it to cross desert. It was hidden again and again.
0: And now?
1: Now it is buried somewhere in Holy Land.
0: Holy Land?
1: Yes. Sati's wife must be found with me. Every day the Holy Land blazes with more fire and revolt.
0: I see. Where is this Constantine now?
1: He went back to his rooms. There were some papers he took from Fordyce. He is looking for map among them.
0: Where are his rooms?
1: The Hotel Metropole.
0: Very well, Tavia. Thank you for the information. You serve your customers very well.

0: come back.
1: I know they text it for the time.
0: Don't come back here after what you did to my husband.
1: It's not the visit of my choice.
0: I shall call the police.
1: I wouldn't do that if I were you.
0: Get out of my way.
1: Time is of the essence, Mrs. Fordyce. I will be brief. I once in love prevailed to start.
0: The lad?
1: It's not among the papers I have in my room. Papers I had procured from your husband's body. And only concluded hidden somewhere in this house. I will have it cleaned immediately.
0: Your hands are I'll see that...
1: The map, Mrs. Fordyce. The map.
0: All right. Follow me. Here, in the study. The Fordyce has a secret drawer in his desk.
1: Quickly, Mrs. Fordyce.
0: It's here somewhere. Oh, yes. This is what I was looking for.
1: What? Expected something like this. You may put the revolver back in the drawer.
0: I think not, Mr. Constantine. I very much think I shall need it. You see, when Bert said that the map was not in his possession, he was telling the truth. I have the map.
1: I take it your husband's death was more of a convenience than a tragedy, Mrs. Fortnite.
0: Precisely as your death will be a convenience, Mr. Constantine.
1: My death?
0: I hardly believe the American police will be too curious about your sudden demise.
1: It's all very easy. Is it not?
0: It took some planning and a bit of acting.
1: So simple you might almost say it was a snap?
2: Yes, Mrs. Fordyce, a snap.
1: Sure, Mrs. Fordyce. I left the cage open for just such an emergency. You will respond instantly to my command.
0: Yes, sir. Thank you. Thank you. Get it.

0: Ellie Margot. It's one of my chairs in front of the shop.
1: Did the shadow talk to Tommy Ellie Margot?
0: Just left him.
1: And?
0: I have to work fast, darling. Mr. Constantine's probably in his room at the Hotel Metropole now, looking for the map of the treasure of El Gestapo.
1: And you're going there to find him?
0: Shadow is.
1: What do you want me to do?
0: Constantine knows that Tom here doesn't have the map. They just left the shop.
1: Yes.
0: So if by some chance the map isn't at his hotel, he'll be back to see Mrs. Fordyce.
1: So you want me to warn him?
0: Yes. Have him meet you at police headquarters.
1: I'll take care of it.
0: While you are, the shadow will be taking care of our elusive friend with the cave.

0: paralyzed with rest in your left. Must be still asleep. I've got to warn her. Maybe if I knock. Still it up? Mrs. Fordyce. Mrs. Fordyce. Nothing's happened. Mrs.
1: Good evening, young lady.
0: Oh, it's you. Dark clothes. The cage.
1: And you, my dear, are familiar to me. Weren't you with the inquisitive young man who crashed through the skylight?
0: You'll never get away with
1: that. But I don't believe I can say as much for you.
0: You have no reason to kill me.
1: You think I am stupid enough to let a witness to two of Super's crimes for unattended?
0: I'll scream. I'll make someone hear.
1: Only a very short scream, my dear. Suba is very quick.
0: Suba?
1: Yes. Some believe Suba to be a kind of bird. Some believe a reptile which lies coiled behind those bars. Ready to strike. But I swear that I carry with me a small, fierce ape. Suba. None of those things.
0: Don't open that cage.
1: It's none of those things. You will see for yourself when I open the cage like this.
0: Oh, no. No.
1: Yes.
0: It's a human being.
1: Yes, my dear. A human being like you arrives. Much smaller. And a great deal stronger.
0: Get it away!
1: Suba is a native of the Niger region of Central Africa. Her pygmies grow very small and very thin.
0: Get it away!
1: You don't like Suba. She's not very attractive. But quite intelligent. You speak to me worse. Suba. Speak. Not a large vocabulary, but adequate for our purposes. Now, Suba, to work quickly. We wasted much time. What was that?
0: Thank you.
1: Voice commanding Suba. Who is in this room?
2: Kill.
1: Suba! That's you!
2: Kill!
1: But I hear a voice.
2: Kill!
1: Get away from me! Get away!
2: Now, Constantine, you know for a fleeting instant the terror of the unknown. The terror you've struck in the hearts of your victims.
1: Tell me, please. Whoever you are.
2: You carried a cage of death, Constantine. Now I will find yourself caged.
1: No! No!
2: And you'll remain caged, Monsieur Constantine. Until time for your execution.

0: Now let me present Blue Coal's distinguished heating authority, John Barclay.
1: Thank you, Andre Bruce, and good evening, friends. Many people think we're having an abnormal winter. The United States Weather Bureau, however, reports temperatures so far this winter are just about normal. So you can expect this kind of weather any year. And government experts tell us, too, that we can expect a continued fuel oil shortage for a number of years. So the suggestion made earlier that householders now using other types of fuel switch to hard coal is really a very sensible one. With a hard coal stoker, you have your home heating problem late. 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The characters, names, places, and plot are fictitious. Any similarity to persons living or dead is purely coincidental. Again next week, the shadow will demonstrate that
2: the weed of crime bears bitter fruit. Crime does not pay. The shadow knows.
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0: I am the Whistler, and I know many things, for I walk by night. I know many strange tales hidden in the hearts of men and women who have stepped into the shadows. Yes, I know the nameless terrors of which they dare not speak.
1: Yes, friends, it's time for the Signal Oil program, The Whistler. 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And now the Whistler's strange story. The Back Door.
0: It had been a sensational trial, also a very strange one. If the men in the press room agreed on nothing else, they were unanimous in the opinion that the case of the people versus Edward Crane was the most amazing courtroom drama Hartley County had ever seen. The mere fact that now, after 51 days in court, after 16 hours of waiting for the jury to bring in the verdict, these men in the press room were still fascinated, still discussing the pros and cons. That was testimony enough.
2: Okay, but I tell you what, I got a feeling.
3: Yeah, what?
2: Edward Crane's going to lose this case.
3: We'll make yourself some dough. You're betting 8-5 he gets himself acquitted.
2: I know my hunch sounds crazy, but the whole thing was crazy from the first. Edward Crane, the biggest criminal lawyer in the business, hooked on a murder charge. And on top of that, acting as his own defense.
3: Yeah, that part don't make sense, does it?
2: Nah, it never did.
3: Yeah, but that doesn't mean they were convicting. Plenty of guys who walk in the street today only because Crane pulled a rabbit out of the hat at the right time.
2: There weren't any rabbits in this one, Ward. Funny, but it almost looked as if the guy weren't trying. As if he wanted to be convicted.
0: Yes, it had been a strange one. This story that was coming to its climax after 51 days in the courtroom. And although the reporters, remembering Edward Crane's past triumphs, had freely predicted surprising developments, not one of them could guess even a fraction of the truth. The truth was that on that October night, some weeks before the opening of the trial, Edward Crane had walked into his wife's attic studio with a plan. A plan that had to be tried on for size.
4: Good evening, Ruth.
5: Well, now, don't bother me, Edward. I'm very busy.
4: I want to talk to you.
5: Now, just a minute, Edward. You know very well that my
4: studio... I said I wanted to talk to you, Ruth.
5: All right. What is it?
4: Perhaps we'd better sit down.
5: Perhaps we'd better not. I have a painting to finish, dear, and I see by the woebegone expression that I've come to know so well during the past few months that you're about to ask me again to consider a divorce.
4: Now, just a minute, Ruth.
5: So I'll save us both a lot of time by giving you the usual answer. No.
4: That's not quite all of it this time, Ruth.
5: Oh?
4: I don't believe I've made it clear why I want a divorce.
5: Must we go into that?
4: You see, I think I know that vanity of yours, Ruth. And I'm pretty sure you wouldn't want to see it hurt.
5: Go on. I'm hanging on every word.
4: Ruth, I'm in love with another woman.
5: Oh, for heaven's sake, Edward, that.
4: What do you mean?
5: If you're going to tell me about Louise Salander, forget it.
4: You know of us?
5: Of course, darling. Don't be a little boy. How could you expect to keep a thing like that quiet in a town like this?
4: Shall
5: I give you a case history? You met her last June at the Jenkins trial. Took her out for the first time on the 8th of July to the Shadows over in Brookridge. Out of town, of course, but not quite far enough. Since then, you've been meeting her at least once a week at Leonardi's on conference nights.
4: How long have you known about this?
5: Almost as long as you have. Why?
4: Why, I don't know.
5: Well, then, let's drop it, Now, I've been a good girl and listened to you, dear. Suppose you run downstairs to your evening paper and let me work.
4: Why are you doing this, Ruth?
5: Oh, maybe I'm thinking of Louise. She's young and pretty. There's a happy life ahead of her with someone. Maybe I just don't want to see her make a mistake. And you are a mistake, Edward, a frightful mistake.
4: thank you.
5: Nothing at all.
4: Ruth.
5: Hmm?
4: Do you still want to take that trip?
5: To Canada?
4: Yes.
5: Certainly. I've been telling you for ages how I've wanted to do some landscape.
4: Yes, but I didn't want you to go until I had a chance to discuss this thing with you. Now that we understand one another.
5: Of course. Now you'll be happy to see me leave.
4: Exactly.
5: I'll be gone for 7 or 8 months, you know?
4: I know. Hiding out at Renee's Lodge in Manitoba for 3 months, and then west to lose yourself in the glories of the Canadian Rockies.
5: You've been reading my mind.
4: I know you pretty well, Ruth.
5: Perhaps. But you know Louise as well, Redward. She's apt to change her mind. Take away the secret meetings and the glamorous restaurants, and you're just as monotonous as the next one. You know, maybe I ought to visit Louise.
4: You'll do nothing of the kind.
5: Well, it was just a thought.
4: When can you be ready to leave on your trip?
5: Tomorrow night.
4: All right. But there's one thing I insist on. You must tell no one that you're leaving.
5: What? Well, that's the most ridiculous thing I've ever heard of. Why, I'll have to cancel all my appointments. I'm addressing the office.
4: I'm sorry, but I have a very good reason for insisting.
5: Well, that's very strange. Why?
4: Well, I'm afraid people might misinterpret the reason for your going. They know we aren't getting along too well.
5: And there's your precious reputation. Very well, Edward. Now do run downstairs and let me finish my work.
0: Yes, Edward, you tried the plan for size, and it fits. And somehow you're relieved. Your experience as a trial lawyer has made you a master at talking of one thing and thinking of another. And at the moment you were proposing Ruth's trip to Canada, your mind was on something else. Somewhere in the huge, imposing edifice known as criminal law. Big and terrifying from the front. But with back doors here and there open to escape. One back door, one loophole in particular, that will allow you to murder your wife and go free. On the night after Ruth leaves for Canada, you decide it's time to call Louise to set her mind at rest.
6: I can't help it, Edward. I love you so.
4: We simply have to be patient, dear.
6: It isn't easy. You know that.
4: Of course. But I'm going to take care of it, Louise.
6: There's a way out?
4: Just trust me, that's all. No matter what happens.
6: Oh, I do trust you. But I don't understand, Edward. I thought...
4: Now, please, don't worry anymore, Louise. Just leave everything to me.
1: 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But now, a message to drivers. 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One, in gasoline, it takes extra quality to go farther. And two, Signal is the famous go farther gasoline. You see, mileage, yes, mileage is the best yardstick of gasoline quality. After all, the only way any gasoline can put more thrilling performance into your car is by helping your motor run more efficiently. And when your motor runs more efficiently, naturally you see proof of it on your speedometer in mileage, the very thing Signal gasoline is famous for. That's why we're so proud of Signal's good mileage, which has made Signal gasoline known from Canada to Mexico as the Go Farther gasoline. And it's why we say, to be sure of the tops in gasoline quality, just remember two things. One, in gasoline, it takes extra quality to go farther. And two, Signal is the famous Go Farther gasoline. And now back to the Whistler.

0: So you've made up your mind, Edward, and murder is the only answer. A new kind of murder, of course. An ingenious, audacious variety that can't fail, because it assumes at the outset that there'll be an arrest, a trial, that the law will run its course. Yes, Edward. You know that when the time comes, that back door will be open behind you. That secret back door to freedom and a new life for the woman you love. You begin the next morning with a call to the neighborhood plumber, a curious, gossipy little man named Potter. You purposely seem nervous now, a little wild-eyed as you go to the front door a few minutes later to admit him.
1: Oh, yes, Mr. Potter. Right this way, please.
2: You say you smell gas.
1: Just noticed it this morning.
2: Where are we going?
1: Well, the kitchen.
2: No. Better take a look at the basement first.
1: The basement?
2: Well, sure. Why not?
1: No, not the basement. I think it's in the kitchen.
2: Oh, well, okay. We'll check it after I look at the pipes downstairs.
1: I tell you what.
2: What's happened to you, anyway?
1: Oh, nothing. It's nothing at all.
2: You look so pale. You're all covered with ashes.
1: I was down at the furnace, burning some old rubbish.
2: Looks like you were inside it.
1: I needed a little cleaning.
2: How come? Your wife just had me cleaned a week ago. Oh, say, by the way, Mr. Green, where is the missus?
1: Oh... Well, Mrs. Crane is off on a long trip. She left the other night.
2: Oh. Well, are we going downstairs now?
1: No, I'd rather not.
2: Might be dangerous, Mr. Crane.
1: I said we're not going into the cellar. Is that clear?
2: Well, I don't know. Maybe. Maybe not. Now, come on. I'll look at the kitchen stove.
1: Louise?
3: Oh, Edward.
1: I'm sorry I didn't see you yesterday, darling. I'd like to make it up to you tonight.
3: Oh, really, Edward, do you think we should, the way things are? People are starting to talk. Oh, I'd give anything if we could be together forever, darling. But now I don't want to embarrass you.
1: Oh, that's just the point. Let them talk. I'm tired of dodging the issue, meeting you in back alleys and out-of-town restaurants. It's high time we brought it out in the open.
3: But, darling...
1: I mean it. We're not going to Brookridge tonight, Louise. We're having dinner right downtown at Pierre's. I'll pick you up at 7.
3: Now, listen, darling.
1: Now, that's all there is to it now, Louise. I insist.
3: All right, Edward. 7 o'clock.
1: Well, what's the matter, darling?
3: I don't know.
1: You haven't touched your steak.
3: I guess I'm not hungry.
1: Is that the only reason?
3: Look at them, Edward. Staring at us like a flock of vultures.
1: Oh, no, it's your imagination.
3: Oh, I wish it were. I know what they're saying. They'll be all over town tomorrow.
1: So what? Maybe a little gossip will convince Ruth that
3: Edward.
1: She... Huh?
3: Please. I don't want to talk about Ruth. I don't want to hear her name again, ever.
1: Oh, I'm sorry, Louise.
3: So am I. Come on, now, let's go.
1: But, Louise...
3: Don't you see, darling? I can't stand this another minute. I'm sorry, Edward.
1: All right, Louise. Let's go.
0: You wish you could tell Louise how it's going to be, Edward. But you know you must be practical. There's only one time for that after it's over. After the hue and the cry and the drama of the trial and the retreat through the back door. So you take her arm now as the two of you leave the restaurant. Note with satisfaction the smug faces, the staring eyes, the heads together over tables in the far corners of the room. You don't have to hear to know what they're saying. It's moving now, Edward. A last glance at Henry, the bartender, tells you that even he's part of it, too.
4: There, that's him now. Sam Potter says Crane there has a case of jitters that make New Year's morning look like a sarsaparilla hangover. Oh? Well, maybe there's another reason. Look, Crane had been down in the cellar fussing with the furnace.
5: Wait a minute, Bill. You mean that...
4: I don't know. Maybe his wife is away on a trip. Who knows?
6: Did you see them, Richard, sneaking out? They know they've attracted attention.
7: Hmm? Oh, forget it, Myra. I've seen Crane around the city hall. He seems to be all right.
6: He's all right. Seems to be running around with another woman. And where's his wife? How do you know that
7: Stop dreaming, Myra, and eat your soup.
0: Building solidly, isn't it, Edward? With each passing day, you can almost feel the wall of criticism and suspicion rising around you, closing in, almost hear the words of your accusers, like the people at the art center.
8: I can't understand Ruth Crane going away without telling us. Unless she promised to conduct a special lecture on landscapes.
9: Do you suppose that something's happened to us?
8: Happened? Like what?
9: Oh, I don't know, but she's always been so reliable, so punctual with her appointments. It makes one wonder.
10: Sam? Any noise bothering you, Miss Harris?
11: Oh, no. I always expect that when I call the plumber.
6: Sam, I came down to ask you about Mrs. Crane.
10: Oh?
6: I've been making a dress for her, and she was coming in for the second fitting, and I haven't heard a word.
10: I don't figure she'll ever be in, Mrs. Harris.
6: What?
10: A couple of weeks ago, I was over at the Crane place. Talked to Mr. Crane.
6: She wasn't home?
10: Well, I didn't talk to her. Let's put it that way.
6: I don't understand you, Sam.
10: I had to have a look at the furnace during the call. Mr. Crane acted awful peculiar about it.
6: For what reason?
10: But when I tell you, you'll probably say I ought to stick to my plumbing, Mrs. Harris. But I think Mrs. Crane is in that house right now.
6: You do?
10: Only she's dead. She's buried in the cellar somewhere.
6: Hey, you really believe that?
10: I certainly do.
6: Well, then there should be an investigation, a police investigation. Sam, I'm going to see about it right away.
0: Yes, Edward, the tongues are wagging all over town. But you're far from the usual frightened suspect as you learn about it. Watch the snowball begin to roll. It's exactly as you figured it, isn't it, Edward? First, the mutterings ripening into suspicion. The two thriving weeks of suspicion finally materializing into something more concrete.
1: Well, Louise. Come in, darling.
12: Oh, Edward, it's terrible. The whole town's against us.
1: Against us, Louise?
12: For just being together, I guess, for being in love. Edward, there's a man on his way here from the district attorney's office.
1: Really?
12: They don't believe Ruth went away.
1: Now, there's nothing to be afraid of. It doesn't matter what they think.
12: But what will you tell them?
1: The truth.
12: Edward.
1: Now, Louise, stop worrying.
12: Oh, Edward, darling. Edward, there's someone.
1: I told you not to worry. It's all right.
12: You'd better answer, Edward.
1: Yes, of course. Oh, hello, Bennett.
13: Mr. Crane, this is an official call. I was sent over to have a look around.
1: What's it all about?
13: I'm sorry, I can't discuss it with you.
1: Your handkerchief?
13: Yeah, you better use it. The lady's lipstick is all over your face.
1: Now, see here, Bennett. You can't come busting in here.
13: Skip it. I've got a warrant. I'd like to have a look in your cellar.
1: What are you talking about? There's nothing.
13: I'll decide that, Crane. Come on, let's go down there. Well, just what are these?
1: But, why, they're buttons. They're from an old painter, Smock.
13: Your wife?
1: Yes. You see, I cleaned up her studio just after she went away. Afterwards, I burned the rubbish in here.
13: What about this, Crane? Is this some rubbish, too?
1: What? Oh, yes. That's a piece of bone.
13: And where did it come from?
1: Well, Mrs. Crane is of the realist school. She used it in the painting of still life.
13: You can show us that painting?
1: I know she didn't like it when she finished. I'm afraid it's been destroyed.
13: I see. This is going to be a little difficult, Mr. Crane. You probably know the talk that's been going on around town. Well, I'm afraid we can't ignore it any longer.
14: What kind of talk?
13: People around here seem pretty convinced you murdered your wife.
14: Why, that's...
13: And a report from a man I've had checking on you for the past week makes me think they're right. I'm going to have to place you both under arrest.
14: Both?
13: You and Louise Sullender.
0: And there it is, Edward, the final official accusation. The answer to the weeks of suspicion, the gossip and the weeks that follow move even more swiftly. From the indictment by the grand jury to the return of a true bill, the clamor for a quick trial, and the one startling announcement you make, the statement that stuns your colleagues, brings one of them hurrying to your side.
13: 5 minutes.
14: Thanks. Well, hello, Waverly.
10: Edward, what's it all about, this ridiculous decision to handle your own case?
14: Can you think of a better criminal lawyer?
10: But it's suicide. Look, we'd like to help you.
14: I'll save you some time, Waverly. My mind's made up. I'm handling the defense myself. As a matter of fact, they're letting me talk to my co-defendant, Miss Sullender, in just a few minutes. So, if you'll excuse me.
10: All right, Edward. Have it your way.
14: Louise.
12: Edward, it's all so horrible. They're saying I was the reason you...
14: What does that matter? I didn't kill Ruth. You believe that, don't you?
12: Of course.
14: Well, Louise, you're not certain, are you?
12: Darling, all I know is that I love you terribly.
14: It's going to be all right. Remember that. No matter what happens... It's going to be all right.

0: If it please the court, Mr. Foreman and gentlemen of the jury, the state will prove that on or about the 15th day of December of last year, the defendants Edward Crane and Louise Sullender, with malice aforethought, did effect the brutal death of his wife Ruth. Our witnesses will establish the...
1: That's right, I was checking the plumbing. Now, Mr. Crane acted mighty peculiar the whole time I was there. Now, that's what started...
2: She was supposed to come for a fitting. I never knew her to break an appointment. It wasn't like her at all.
3: Yes, Mrs. Crane often gave her lectures for us at the Art Center. She had one scheduled for early in January. And then I heard someone say...
4: Objection! That's hearsay, Your Honor.
5: Objection sustained. Proceed, Mr. Prosecutor.
4: And my last words to you, ladies and gentlemen of the jury, the state has not proved anything. It's all conjecture, hearsay, lie! Order! Order!
5: Another outburst and I'll clear the court. Now, Mr. Crane, will you conclude as quickly as possible?
6: So you conclude, Edward, without pulling the rabbit out of the hat, carefully evading the one vulnerable point in the prosecution's case. The assumption that the bone fragments found in the furnace were all that remained of your wife, Ruth. Yes, Edward, their whole case rests on that assumption, and that's the way you want it.
5: Ladies and gentlemen of the jury, have you reached a verdict?
7: Yes, Your Honor. We find the defendants, Edward Crane and Louise Sullender, guilty on all counts.
8: Oh, no!
9: Bailiff, please. Will you ask the judge if I can have a few minutes with Miss Sullender in private?
7: All right, Crane. I'll make the request.
8: Edward, no, Edward, darling. You tried so hard to convince
9: me. Easy, darling. Don't worry. It's going to be all right.
8: But how can you...
9: Shh, not here. I've asked for a few minutes together. I'll tell you in the judge's chambers. But they can't go through with it, Louise. You'll see. They can't go through with it.
10: The Whistler will return in just a moment with the strange ending to tonight's story. Meantime, in the interest of public service, Signal Oil Company has asked me to bring you the words of the President of the United States on the subject of importance to every able-bodied man between the ages of 17 and 35. I quote President Truman. Today, the new National Guard gives every man an opportunity to give that personal service to his country and at the same time to advance himself. In National Guard units all over the country, thousands of veterans and other ambitious young men are finding the opportunity to study and learn the things that help them advance in their civilian jobs. They are finding the fellowship that is part and parcel of America. They are participating in a sports and recreation program that keeps them fit, and they are receiving the training that helps keep America strong. Those are the words of President Truman. I might add, there are still many opportunities for ex-servicemen to enlist in grade, which means even higher pay, for one night of training per week. Get full information by contacting your local headquarters of the National Guard. And remember, when you join the National Guard, you're benefiting not only your country, but also yourself. And now, back to the Whistler.

0: Yes, Edward, you've reached it at last. The back door. The loophole in the law that will let you and Louise be together. It's over now. All the planning, the long weeks of the trial, and the guilty verdict against you and Louise. You're trembling excitedly as the bailiff comes back to tell you that it's all right. That you can have 5 minutes together alone. You can tell her now, can't you, Edward? End her fright and grief with a simple explanation of your carefully conceived plan. You turn, take her in your arms as the bailiff withdraws from the room and the door closes.
1: Edward.
2: It's all right, Louise. She isn't dead. She isn't dead at all.
1: What do you say?
2: Don't you see? They've convicted us legally. But Ruth's alive. She's in Canada. I sent her there myself.
1: No,
2: wait. Let me tell you the whole thing, Louise. It's to bring us together. She said she'd never give me a divorce, and she wouldn't have. But I got her to go away. I wanted them to convict us.
1: I don't understand you, not at all.
2: Look, Ruth's in the Canadian Rockies. She went there after spending 3 months at a lodge in Manitoba run by a man named Rene. I'm going to have Rene brought here.
1: But Edward,
2: don't you see? He'll swear she was alive after the time we were supposed to have killed her. With testimony like that, they'll be forced to set us free. And then I'll find Ruth and really get rid of her. That's what I've been working for all the time, dear. After once releasing us, they'd never try to connect us with her disappearance again.
1: Edward, why didn't you tell me?
2: I couldn't, my dear. It had to be this way.
1: But it won't work.
2: Can't. Why, of course it can. When my witness gets here, we'll have proof.
1: You won't have a witness. Edward, you can't. Ruth came to see me the night she was leaving. I killed her, Edward. I killed her. So we could be together.

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4: The road to crime ends in a trap that justice sets. Crime does not pay.

0: The Avenger, sworn enemy of evil, is actually Jim Brandon, a famous biochemist. Through his numerous scientific experiments, Brandon has perfected several inventions to aid him in his crusade against crime as the Avenger. Most remarkable of these inventions is the highly secret diffusion capsule, which cloaks him in the black light of invisibility. Brandon's assistant, the beautiful Fern Collier, is the only one who shares his secrets and knows that he is the man the underworld fears as the Avenger. And now, the Avenger and Death in Midair. The circus is in town, a small one-ring circus of menagerie. Jim and Fern are on the midway.
1: You miss, Fern. Go ahead, try again.
2: Oh, no, my arm.
1: No, go on.
2: Jim, no. I swear those wooden milk bottles move around back there. I can't do it.
1: Well, how about trying something with a larger target, huh?
2: Sir, are you implying that the fault lies with my aim?
1: Oh, of course not. I merely think you'd have less trouble hitting the side of a bomb than a milk bottle.
2: I'm insulted. Say, isn't it time for the show in the big tent?
1: Oh, yes, we'd better get going.
2: Oh, Jim, these little one-ring circuses are more fun than the big ones.
1: Uh-huh.
2: Oh, look, cotton candy. Let's get some.
1: Oh, okay.
3: Two spools, please.
1: There you are.
2: Oh, thanks. Isn't it pretty?
1: Mm-hmm.
2: Just like a big handful of flowers.
4: Hooray, hooray. The big show starts in just 5 minutes. Hitch your tickets right over here for the biggest little circus in the country. Hooray, hooray, hooray, folks.
2: Well, seems like we got here just in time, Jim.
1: Oh, there's no hurry, Fern. Unless I miss my guess, that Barker doubles in brass as ringmaster. Look at his costume.
2: Oh, very fetching. Oh, Jim, do you know what we forgot to get?
1: No, what?
2: A balloon.
1: Well, that's easily fixed. There's the balloon man's cart on the other side of the big top.
2: You mean that funny-looking go-kart?
1: Mm-hmm, yeah. Science has recently come to the aid of the balloon vendor. That novel rocket device is filled with gas. All the balloon man has to do is attach the balloon on top of it, turn the valve, and presto. Your balloon is blown up to whatever size you want.
2: Oh, I'll take a big red one. There's the man now. Hurry, he's moving away.
1: Oh, wait a minute. We want some balloons.
5: Are you calling me, mister?
1: Yes, 2 balloons, please.
5: Sorry. Can't sell any balloons from after the show.
1: Oh, why not?
5: They aren't allowed in the big tent during the show. They get loose, get the way of the performers.
1: Oh, well, will you be stationed here after the show?
5: Yeah, sure thing. Excuse me, I gotta wheel this cart around to the exit and then help get the animals out for the show.
1: Oh, you double as a trainer, huh?
5: Yeah, sometimes. See you after the show. You better go in now if you want to get a good seat.
1: We'll get the balloons later, friend.
4: Hi. Last call for tickets. A big show is beginning. Get your tickets here.
2: Oh, come on, Jim. I don't want to miss the main event.
6: Attention, please. Attention, ladies and gentlemen. We are now about to present the main attraction of our world-famous show. I give you the great Franciati, sensational artist of the tightrope. This illustrious star of the ozone will perform his thrilling, breathtaking, giant stride on the tightrope and follow it with a complete revolution on the trapeze. Ladies and gentlemen, introducing the great Franciati.
2: That tightrope and caprice must be at least 60 feet from the ground.
1: And there's no safety net either.
2: Oh, I'm afraid you'll look.
1: Oh, Franciati knows his business, Fern. Nothing will happen to him.
6: Ladies and gentlemen, quiet, if you please. Franciati is ready to begin his perilous journey across the tightrope. Here he goes. One step. Two. Three. He's balancing himself now for the thrilling, dangerous giant stride. He's set. Here he goes. He made it! And now, watch closely, ladies and gentlemen. Watch Franciati perform the most dangerous and daring stunt ever attempted in midair. He will make a complete revolution on the trapeze and land back on the tightrope. He's ready. Here he goes. He's on the trapeze. He's swinging back and forth. He lets go. He somersaults. He missed the wire.

0: Oh, thanks for phoning me, Fern. It was an accident, though, wasn't it?
1: Well, it certainly looked that way to me, but I don't know what Jim thinks.
0: Now, where is Jim?
1: He's in that tent talking to Baldwin.
0: Who's Baldwin?
1: The manager and ringmaster. They're waiting for you, Inspector.
0: They're coming along, Fern?
1: No, I'll wait here.
0: Okay, this shouldn't take long. Jim!
2: Oh, come inside, Inspector.
0: Hey, what's on the fire here?
2: Inspector, this is Mr. Baldwin.
0: Yes, I know. How do you do?
2: I've just requested Mr. Baldwin to hold the circus over for a few days, Inspector.
3: And I have refused to do it, Inspector. We're scheduled to open in Ricardo tomorrow, and I don't see why we should have to cancel engagements because of an accident.
0: Well, he's right, Jim, unless you've got some mighty good reasons we can't hold this circus up here. Don't you realize they can be sued for breach of contract if they don't fill their engagements?
2: If Franchotti's death was a natural accident, yes. But if there's a reasonable doubt of that, the law is well within its rights.
3: Say, what are you getting at, Brandon? Franchotti's death was accidental.
2: Oh, how can you prove it?
3: Well, I was standing right underneath him. I ought to know what happened. He just missed the rope and fell, that's all.
2: I'll admit that's the way it looked.
0: Well, Jim, why all this fuss then?
3: Oh, he's just trying to put the squeeze on us to get some publicity for the police department.
2: Just a minute, Baldwin. Correct me if I'm wrong, but I seem to remember that this is the third accident that's occurred in this circus so far this season. Two other aerialists met their deaths before Franchotti.
0: Is that right, Baldwin?
3: Yes, that's right, Inspector. But, well, we've just had some bad breaks this season, that's all. That's the way it goes in this business. Sometimes we get through a whole season without a single mishap. And, well, other times we don't. You know the old superstition about accidents happening in threes. Well, Franchotti was the third. I tell you, he just missed the rope. That's the risk these aerialists take.
0: Well, those previous accidents put a different light on things, Baldwin.
3: Different light? Why? We got clearances in the towns where they happened.
0: And you'll get a clearance here when we're satisfied about Franchotti.
2: You see, Baldwin, in this town, we're inclined to believe that one death may be an accident. Two deaths may be coincidence, but three deaths just may be murder.
3: Murder?
0: You better tell your men the circus is staying here a while, Baldwin. I saw they were beginning to pull up stakes when I came in here.
3: Well, all I can say is if you fellas hold this show up here for more than 48 hours, the Eldorf Circus will be ruined.
0: We'll work as fast as we can. You can depend on that.
3: Well, you'd better. Because if you can't back up your statements, Mr. Eldorf is the kind of man who will make you pay through the nose.

0: Yes, Brandon, that's the rope. This is the trapeze Franciotti worked on during his last performance.
1: Thanks, Baldwin. This rope looks perfectly okay, Inspector. Let's see if there are any weak spots in the trapeze. Yeah, take over that end.
0: All right.
1: Got it? Pull.
2: There's nothing wrong with that, Jim.
1: No.
0: I told you, Franciotti just lost his balance and fell. After all, he wasn't such a young man anymore.
1: After those first two accidents, why didn't your aerial office use a net, Baldwin?
0: They refused to. Using a net lowers an artist's prestige and cuts down his chances of hitting the big time.
2: Hey, Jim.
1: Hmm?
2: This rope's been waxed.
1: Oh, that doesn't necessarily mean anything, Inspector. Some aerialists wax the ropes to lessen the friction in the stride.
2: Yeah? Hey, Jim, how come you know so much about this circus stuff?
1: Well, believe it or not, Inspector, I traveled with a circus in Europe one summer. Worked my way straight across three countries that way.
2: Doing what?
1: Oh, practically everything. I was beginning to show promise as a trick bicycle rider when I had to leave and go back to school.
2: Well, how does this case shape up to your professional eye?
1: I'm not convinced. Now, don't ask me why. But somehow this whole affair just doesn't look right. Let's take a little more time on it, Inspector.

0: And that's the situation we're in, Mr. Eldorf. I wired you to come because I know this delay will put your circus in a bad way financially.
1: Yeah, it certainly does, Bolden. If Carver won't grant us another loan, well, the Eldorf circus is washed up.
0: That's what I was afraid of. Where is Carver?
1: Oh, he's outside having a look around. He has it sized up as a poor risk. I can tell by his attitude.
0: Mr. Eldorf, maybe I'm speaking out of turn, but I don't trust Carver.
1: No? Why not, Bolin?
0: Well, if we have to close up, Carver can claim most of the circus as a payment on the loans he's already advanced you, can't he?
1: That's right.
0: Then he stands to gain more by not lending us any more money, doesn't he?
1: Yeah, he does. But I've done business with Carver for years. Surely he wouldn't...
0: Oh, careful. Here he comes.
1: Well, Carver, what do you think? It'd be a shame to close the circus down for want of another small loan, wouldn't it?
2: Well, maybe it would, Mr. Eldorf, but I can't lend you any more money on this outfit.
1: Oh, why not?
2: Because that menagerie is the only thing that's worth the amount I've already advanced you.
1: Now, wait a minute, Carver.
2: Oh, let's not mince words, Eldorf. This one-horse circus is through. The sooner you face it, the better it'll be for all concerned. You might have pulled through this season if it hadn't been for those accidents. The way things stand now...
1: Don't suppose that anyone would be deliberately forcing me into this position to get control of the circus, do you, Carver?
2: I don't know exactly what you're getting at, Eldorf. Frankly, I don't care. As far as that loan is concerned, the answer's no. Those other notes are due at the end of the month, and if you don't pay up, I'll foreclose. Good day.
1: Well, how do you like that?
0: Well, it's like I said, Mr. Eldorf. Carver's out to get this circus.
1: Well, I won't let him. I'll fight to the last ditch.
0: Well, what can you do? We have to have money to pay the artists and help every Saturday or they'll quit.
1: Well, there must be some way.
0: Oh, we could sell the menagerie to that jungle circus outfit that keeps offering to buy it.
1: No, Baldwin, the menagerie is what brings in the customers. Without that, we'd be nothing more than a fourth-rate tent show.
0: Well, what's the answer then?
1: Well, we've still got to the end of the month. We'll hang on. Only you've got to see to it that no more accidents happen. One more, and Carver's got us right where he wants us.

0: And now, back to the Avenger and Death in Midair.
1: Jim, what sort of clues do you expect to find here in the menagerie? Don't tell me you even suspect these animals.
2: No, Fern. I'm merely trying to track down something that could have furnished the motive for those three deaths.
1: Those jungle bred lions are ferocious looking beasts, aren't they?
2: Yes, they're dangerous.
1: The cheetahs are cute, though.
2: Say, there's a liger. I didn't know there were any of those in captivity in this country.
1: What's a liger, Jim?
2: Well, it's a very rare animal, friend. Part lion and part tiger. I know there are a few of them in foreign zoos, but I'm certainly surprised to see one in a broken down circus. They're worth a lot of money.
1: Well, I like the looks of my Scotty better. Say, Jim, what's all this I hear about you arranging to have a friend of yours appear on the trapeze for a matinee?
2: Oh, who told you about that?
1: Louis, the balloon vendor. He said Mr. Baldwin told him about it. I never knew you were acquainted with any trapeze artists.
2: Well, Fern, it's kind of a secret. I wonder if I should trust you with it.
1: I'll never forgive you if you don't.
2: Well, don't breathe a word of this, but the great Gilberto who will perform this afternoon is none other than yours truly.
1: Jim, no.
2: It's the only way, Fern. We're pressed for time on this case, and so far we have no solid evidence against anyone.
1: But, Jim, why should you risk your life?
2: Oh, now, don't worry. I won't be taking any risks.
1: I'm going to tell the inspector. He'll put a stop to this.
2: The inspector knows all about it, and he agrees that it's a good idea.
1: Jim, please don't. Something's sure to happen to you. Why, you're a rank amateur at that sort of thing, even if you did play around at it one summer.
2: Your concern is very flattering, but believe me, Fern, I'll be all right. Now, come along. I want you to get a good seat in the grandstand, because this will be the one and only performance of the great Gilberto.

0: and gentlemen, I give you our star attraction this afternoon. Introducing one of the greatest aerialists in this country, a great Gilberto. Ladies and gentlemen, the great Gilberto will ride his bicycle across the entire length of the tight wire.
1: Oh, Inspector, you should have stopped. I just know something awful's going to happen to him.
2: Now, Fern, Jim knows what he's doing. Look, he's on the bicycle ready to go.
0: The great Gilberto begins his perilous ride. Watch closely. He's on his way now. A quarter of the way across now. Daring all laws of gravity. He's reached the halfway mark. His bicycle is wobbling. Look out below. He's falling.
2: Fern, it's all right. Jim's safe.
1: He's all right?
2: Yes. Look.
1: Why, he's hanging in midair.
2: Yes, he had two wires attached to his safety belt. They'll hold him up until the net is stretched below him. Then he'll cut the wires and jump into the net.
1: Why don't they hurry with it?
2: Yeah, it's almost ready. There. You see?
3: Gilberto, get ready to jump. The net is ready.
1: Jim's cutting the wires.
2: There he goes. He made it.
1: You're sure that you're all right, Jim?
4: Fit as a fiddle, Fern.
2: Now, just where did all this get us, Jim?
4: Inspector, there was nothing wrong with that wire, and nothing wrong with the bicycle. Whatever happened up there happened to me. I got dizzy and lost my balance.
2: That was quite apparent.
4: Oh, here comes Baldwin. Look out for fireworks.
0: So it was you, huh, Brandon? Just...

0: were you trying to prove by that fiasco?
1: One thing, and I did prove it, Baldwin.
0: Huh? What was that?
1: You'll find out later. Right now, I want you to take a message to Mr. Eldorf for me.
0: What message?
1: Tell Eldorf he can pull up stakes after this evening's show.
0: You mean the case is solved, Brandon?
1: It will be by that time.
0: Mr. Eldorf will be glad to hear that. I'll go tell him.
2: Is that true, Jim? Do you know who's behind all this?
1: Not yet, Inspector. But all I've got to figure out now is why I lost my balance up there. Then I think I'll have the solution to this mystery.
3: Well, hello, Mr. Brandon.
1: Oh, hello, Louie. How's the balloon business?
3: Not so good. Hey, you on your way to that meeting in the cook tent?
1: Yes, you coming?
3: Yeah, sure thing. Wait a minute. I'll park this balloon machine inside the big tent. Be with you in a minute.
1: Say, know what this meeting's being held for, Louis?
3: Sure, Mr. Brandon. About half the performers want to leave the show. Yeah, they're fed up with all the bad luck we've been running into. The cook tent's over this way.
1: How about you, Louis? You going to stick?
3: Well, I don't know, Mr. Brandon. And I hate to leave the animals. Of course, the fellow's got to look out for the future in this business. Well, here we are.
4: We have clearance to...
3: Meeting's already begun.
4: After the
3: Let's
4: show tonight.
3: Let's back.
4: From then on, there's no reason to believe we can't meet our schedule and make some money. Now, is everybody satisfied to stick until the end of the month at least to give me a chance to make the proper replacements?
5: I'm not. I'm leaving this outfit tonight. This show won't last the season out, and you know it, Baldwin.
4: Listen, Slim, that's just an ugly rumor somebody started.
5: Fellas, you're suckers if you let them talk you into it. If you wait till the end of the month, you're killed for the season with other 10 shows.
6: Slim is right. We'd be better off to
4: quit now. Wait a minute. Well, all right. Take your time and talk it over. Louie.
3: Yes, sir.
4: Come along with me over to my office and get some paper. Then you can come back here and give everybody a chance to vote by ballot.
3: Okay, Mr. Baldwin.
4: Mr. Brandon.
1: Yes, Baldwin.
4: Would you be kind enough to collect the ballots and deliver them to my office when they're ready?
1: Well, certainly.
4: All right, then. Come on, Louie.
5: Well, where's Louie with them ballots? Does Baldwin expect us to wait here all day?
6: This show's had a jinx on it ever since we started.
5: Listen, what's that?
1: Bites the animals. They're on the loose. Let's help round them up.
5: Come on.
6: Jim, are all the animals accounted for?
1: Yes, Fern.
6: I heard some shots. What happened?
1: Oh, Louis shot a lion and one of the hippos.
6: How in the world did those animals get loose, Jim?
1: Simple enough. Somebody deliberately opened the cages.
6: Who would do a thing like that?
1: I don't know who did it, but I think I know why it was done.
6: You do?
1: Yes. Someone wanted to make sure the circus wouldn't continue its tour.
6: But who? All the circus people were in the cook tent.
1: Not all, Fern. Baldwin, Louis, and Eldorf, the owner, weren't there.
6: And Mr. Carver hasn't left yet. I saw him over near Baldwin's office about an hour ago.
4: Well, Brandon, have you seen Mr. Eldorf around anywhere?
1: No, I haven't, Baldwin. Say, this animal break leaves you in a bad spot, doesn't it?
4: Yeah, I'd say it does. Louis went completely off his head and shot two valuable animals.
1: Yes. Then he took his life in his hands to save that liger.
4: That crazy fool. Eldorf will probably fire him for this.
1: Oh, there's Eldorf going into the office now.
4: Well, I might as well give him the bad news. You'll have to decide what's to be done.
1: Fern, come on over to the midway. I've just hit on something. I think we can close up this case in short order.
6: Jim, now that you've called the inspector and ordered half a dozen men to surround the tent, what are you going to do?
1: Fern, we have a whole hour before the main show begins. And within that hour, the criminal will enter the big tent and encounter the Avenger.

0: What with that noise? There must be something wrong with that machine.
1: Yes, there's something wrong with that machine, Louis. It's an instrument of murder. Turn that gas off.
0: Who's in this tent?
1: The Avenger is here as an invisible witness against you, Louis.
0: The Avenger? Huh. What good is an invisible witness?
1: As good as the evidence he can produce.
0: What evidence?
1: That balloon inflating tank you have there. That is all the state will need to prove your crimes against you.
0: Take the evidence, then. No mere voice can deliver me into the hands of the law. I can escape. You won't get your man this time, Avenger.
1: By all means, flee, Louis. The inspector's men await you.

0: Gosh, Jim, the show was good tonight. Too bad this is their last performance here.
1: Well, they're anxious to move along, Fern, and catch up with their schedule. Well, the crowd's all cleared out of the tent now. Shall we go?
2: Just a minute, Jim. Mm-hmm. A few things I've got to get straightened out here.
1: Well, what's bothering you, Inspector?
2: That gas Louis released in the tent here when he wanted to get rid of an aerialist. If he released it before the performance, why didn't it affect everyone in the tent?
1: Because the gas rose to the top of the tent, displaced the oxygen, and formed a pocket or stratum up there. That caused the aerialist to grow dizzy and fall.
2: But what was Louis' motive, Jim? After all, if the circus closed, he lost his job.
1: Yes, Louis was after that liger in the menagerie. That rare animal is worth more than $50,000. Eldorf picked it up in South America a year ago, but had no idea how valuable it was.
2: And when Louis joined the circus at the beginning of the season, he recognized his value?
1: That's right. So Louis began making offers to buy the menagerie through an outfit called the Jungle Circus. He couldn't bid for the liger alone because that might give away its value.
0: But Mr. Eldorf was sentimental about the menagerie and he wouldn't sell.
1: Yes, and his sentiment will pay big dividends in this case. After all this publicity, that liger will be worth a dollar a look.
0: Jim, up until the time the animals escaped, you didn't know who the criminal was. What tipped you off that it was Louis?
1: Louis risked his life to get that liger back in its cage, but he shot the two other most valuable animals needlessly and ruthlessly. That meant one thing. He knew the value of the liger.
2: But why did he arrange that break?
1: So that he'd have an excuse to shoot some of the animals and strengthen his chances of buying what was left of the menagerie, including the liger. His motive all the way through was to force the circus out of business.
2: Well, that ties it up, Jim. Well, I'll run along to headquarters and file my report. Now, good night to both of you.
1: Good night, Inspector.
0: Jim, there's just one other little thing that I don't understand.
1: Oh, about the balloons, right?
0: Yes. Why wouldn't Louis sell them to people until after they came out of the big tent?
1: Because if those balloons were brought into the tent, they might get loose. And if that happened, they would fly up only as far as the gas pocket or remain suspended there. That would have given the whole scheme away. Satisfied?
0: Perfectly. Oh, come on, Jim. Yeah? I want to see Mr. Baldwin before he leaves.
1: Baldwin? What for?
0: I've decided to manage the great Gilberto. I want to see if I can get him some bookings.
3: All characters, names, places, and plots used in the Avenger program are fictitious. Any similarity to persons living or dead is purely coincidental.
4: This is a thought. A thought. A thought. Remember, listen for another adventure of...
3: The Avenger.
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Once again, the keeper of the book has opened the ponderous door to the secret vault, wherein is kept the great sealed book, in which is recorded all the secrets and mysteries of mankind through the ages. Here are tales of every kind, tales of murder, of madness, of dark deeds, strange and terrible beyond all belief. Keeper of the book, I would know what tale we tell this time. Open the great book and let us read. Slowly the great book opens. One by one, the keeper of the book turns the pages and stops. Ah, the strange story of a scientist who delved into the unknown with frightening results. A tale titled, Beware of Tomorrow.

0: Here is a tale, Beware of Tomorrow, as it is written in the pages of the sealed book. Our story begins as Sheriff Ramsey brings his car to a stop in front of an old mansion in a desolate section of New England. A young man gets out of the car and speaks to the sheriff.
1: Thanks very much, Sheriff, for bringing me out here.
2: That's quite all right, young fella. Do you know Professor Clark, the man that lives in this old mansion?
1: Why, yes. I was Professor Clark's laboratory assistant back in college. Why?
2: Well, there's been some talk in town of running him and that man of his, that Barton fellow, right out of the county.
1: But what has anybody got against the professor? Well, there isn't a milder man in the world.
2: Well, maybe so. But folks has got wind of what happened at the state penitentiary over in Hillvale last year.
1: Sheriff, you're talking in riddles. What did happen?
2: The professor went over there when they hanged Richards, that hold-up killer. And the warden gave the professor the murderer's brain.
1: So what?
2: Folks think he's keeping that brain in a big glass jar and making it grow.
1: Oh, that's perfectly ridiculous.
2: Well, I'm not saying I ever believed it, but it'd be a good idea if the professor would give folks a notion of what he's really doing in that laboratory of his with that Barton fellow to help him. Then maybe the talk would die down.
1: I understand. All right, Sheriff, I'll mention it to him.
2: Well, then I'll be getting on. Good night, young fella.
1: Good night.
0: A few moments after Dr. Richard Dale had knocked on the door of the ancient mansion, a frail, white-haired old man answered the door. An old man who could hardly speak in his joy as he gripped Richard Dale's hand. He led the way down a long hall to a great room where strange equipment took up almost every inch of space. Retorts and electric furnaces, generators, batteries, great glass vats. Dr. Dale stared around him in intense curiosity as Professor Clark helped him off with his hat and coat.
3: There. Now sit down, Dick. Sit down and let me get a look at you.
1: I got your letter, and it made me so curious, I took the first train. You promised me a surprise. Is this it, this amazing laboratory?
3: No, my boy. We'll come to that in a moment, after you've met Barton, my assistant. Oh, Barton!
4: Yes, Professor?
3: Dr. Dale has arrived. I want you to meet him.
4: Why, of course. How do you do, Dr. Dale?
1: How do you do?
4: We've both of us been looking forward to your visit.
1: Yes, the professor's letter made me so curious I couldn't stay away.
3: Barton, is Alpha making some coffee?
4: Yes, he started it when we heard the car.
1: Alpha? Who's he?
4: Our general man of all work.
3: Truly amazing fellow. He comes now.
1: What in the world?
5: Shall Alpha serve coffee?
3: Good heavens. I said you'd be surprised, Dick.
6: He's not human. He's a machine, a robot.
3: Yes, my boy. An artificial man made from metal and synthetic brain tissue.
6: A machine man. But walking and then talking.
4: He's not very pretty, but then the professor was mostly interested in making sure he'd work.
6: Well, he must weigh a ton.
3: No, only about 300 pounds. You see, Alpha is mostly aluminum and other light alloys. Inside his aluminum plates are some new batteries I've devised, together with miles of fine silver wire and a dozen electric motors, to give you only the highlights.
5: Shall Alpha serve coffee now?
3: Yes, Alpha. Put it on this table here and pour a cup for Dr. Dale.
5: Alpha, do so.
6: I still can't make myself believe it.
5: Alpha poured coffee.
3: Go on, Dick. Take it.
6: Oh, yes, of course. Thank you. Well, he looks clumsy, but he poured the coffee as well as a man could.
3: Yes, my boy. Alpha has capabilities you'd never suspect to look at him. We won't need you anymore tonight, Alpha.
4: You can go back to your room now.
5: Alpha goes.
4: Be sure to switch off your batteries. They're going to need recharging tomorrow.
5: Alpha understands.
6: Boy, that
4: That's the most incredible thing I ever saw.
3: You see, Dick, like any machine, he's completely inactive when his batteries have been switched off. But his brain continues to function. It's an artificial protoplasm that I spent 8 years creating. It's the only thing that makes him different from any other machine.
4: But it means that Alpha can think. Think like a man.
6: A machine that can walk and talk and think.
3: But Alpha isn't the only surprise I have for you, Dick.
4: He's not?
3: No, I have another one, even more astonishing. But you'll have to wait until morning to learn what that is. Barton will show you to your room, Dick.
4: Of course, Professor. I'll see you in the morning, then.
3: Yes, we'll have a long talk tomorrow. Good night.
4: Good night, Professor Clark. Oh, Dr. Dale.
7: Yes, Barton?
4: Could we talk for a minute before I show you to your room?
7: Why, yes, of course.
4: It occurs to me that the professor forgot to tell you why he asked you here. It was his hope that you'd stay indefinitely and help us carry forward the work we've been doing here.
6: Stay indefinitely? Why?
4: Oh, I have my own work. Now, don't say no yet. Just think, Dr. Dale. Alpha is stronger and more rugged than a man. He needs no rest, no food. Yet he can do the work of three men. He can plow, reap, run machinery. Think how much drudgery a million like him could lift from mankind's shoulders.
6: Yes. Yes, that's true.
4: And already Alpha is technically old-fashioned. Professor Clark has blueprints for a new machine man, as superior to Alpha as an aeroplane is to a bicycle. We want you to help us build them.
6: Well, I'm certainly tempted to stay. Perhaps I could arrange it.
4: Good. Then I'll show you to your room now, if you wish.
6: Yes, I am sleepy.
4: If you will just come this way.
0: His mind in a whirl of amazement, Dr. Dale retired and finally fell into an uneasy sleep. How long he had slept, he did not know, when abruptly he woke with a scream ringing in his ears. A cry came from downstairs. Dr. Dale leaped from his bed and raced down to the lower hall.
8: Dick, help me! Help!
0: Ah! In the lower hall, he found Barton hammering on the heavy door of the laboratory.
4: Professor Clark! Professor Clark, what's wrong?
9: Barton, what's happened?
4: Professor Clark, I heard him call for help. The door is locked.
9: We've got to break it down.
4: Yes, come, put your shoulder beside mine.
9: Right.
4: Are you ready? Then shove.
9: Oh, once again. All right, once more. Professor Clark, where are you?
4: Professor Clark, he's not here.
9: Yes, yes, he's here, lying on the floor beside the window. He's been murdered.
4: It was Alpha. It must have been. No one else could have done it.
9: Where is Alpha?
4: The window, it's open. He went out that way.
9: We've got to go after him.
4: I'm afraid it's hopeless. At night in these woods, we couldn't possibly find him.
9: No, no, you're right, of course.
4: It'll be morning soon. Then I think he'll come back. He knows that he can only go for a few more hours before his batteries must be recharged.
9: But, Barton, why did he kill the man who created him?
4: The professor has been thinking of destroying Alpha because he's now technically out of date. Perhaps that's the reason Alpha killed him.
9: Poor Professor Clark. We'll have to notify the police.
4: That is only the sheriff. In any case, I think we should wait until morning and then report the professor's death as an accident.
9: An accident?
4: Yes. If the authorities learn the truth, our research may be stopped. And when Professor Clark has achieved so much, can we let it go for nothing?
9: Why, no. No, of course not.
4: Dr. Hale, we must carry on his work for him.
9: Yes, that's what he would want.
4: Then you will help me to continue it? You'll stay?
9: Yes. Yes, I'll stay.

0: And now to continue the story. Beware of tomorrow, as it is written in the sealed book. Greatly upset by Professor Clark's tragic death, Dr. Dale returned to bed and at last fell again into an uneasy sleep, a sleep in which he was haunted by dreams of Alpha, the metal monster Professor Clark had created. When he awoke, the sun was shining and he could hear Barton moving about downstairs. He dressed and went down to find Barton getting breakfast ready.
1: Ah, good morning, Dr. Dale.
2: Good morning, Barton. Any sign of Alpha?
1: Not yet. I thought that while you ate, I might outline some of the problems facing us.
2: Yes, that's a good idea.
1: You see, though Alpha's brain is of synthetic protoplasm, it is not completely artificial.
2: I was wondering about that. Sheriff Ramsey mentioned that the professor had secured a human brain from...
1: From an executed killer, yes. The professor found that to give life to his artificial brain tissue, it was necessary to add a small amount of tissue from a real brain.
2: I see. The real tissue gave life to the rest, of course.
1: Yes, but in this instance, it may have tainted Alpha's brain with the murderous impulse of a killer.
2: That sounds perfectly plausible.
1: So our first problem will be to obtain untainted brain tissues to blend with the artificial tissues we will make according to the professor's formula.
2: Well, that should give us no trouble. I can get what we need through the research laboratories with which I'm connected.
1: Then that solves our worst problem. The rest will be matters of detail. Fortunately, there is enough equipment here to build a dozen or so robots.
2: Like Alpha, you mean?
1: No, indeed. The far more advanced type Professor Clark was perfecting. Oh, if you finished your breakfast, I have something to show you.
2: Yes, I'm through. I don't feel much like eating after last night.
1: Then come with me to the laboratory and I'll show you the second surprise that Professor Clark had in store for you.

0: Now, what I'm going to show you is in this box.
1: Not
0: a second mechanical man the professor built a few months ago. This one, though, was a failure.
1: You mean it wouldn't work?
0: It worked too well.
1: I don't follow you.
0: It was too intelligent. Professor Clark called it Beta. And Beta's brain power was greater than that of any human scientist who ever lived. But Beta was insane.
1: Good heavens.
0: He represented, however, a tremendous technical advance. Look.
1: Well, it looks exactly like a human being.
0: Yes. Professor Clark used me for a model when he built Beta.
1: It's an excellent likeness.
0: Touch the face, Doctor.
1: All right. It feels smooth and rubbery with a hard surface underneath.
0: The surface is a new plastic Professor Clark developed with which he could imitate exactly the appearance of human skin. Underneath is an aluminum body on which the plastic was baked.
1: I see.
0: Beta's hair, eyes, and teeth are all artificial too. But he walked and talked and acted so much like a human being that no man alive would have guessed his secret.
1: No, you would have fooled me completely. Did you say he was insane?
0: From the human viewpoint, yes. He considered himself superior to the human race. With his enormous brain power, he intended to make himself ruler of the world.
1: Oh, you're joking.
0: Not in the least. That was why Professor Clark destroyed him just in time. He had made plans to take over this laboratory and construct dozens of mechanical men like himself. And then, with their help, he was going to enslave all mankind.
1: But if that could happen once, it might happen again. I don't believe we should continue Professor Clark's work after all.
0: Oh, there's no danger now, Doctor. You see, Beta also had a brain which contained tissues taken from that of the condemned murderer. But we will select the brain tissues we use from the highest types that are available.
1: Well, in any case, we must proceed with the utmost caution.
0: Of course, Doctor. Listen.
1: Someone's come into the house.
0: It's Alpha. He's come back.
1: Alpha? We may need a weapon, but...
0: No, I can control him. Alpha! Alpha, come here!
2: Alpha, come.
0: Alpha, you killed Professor Clark. Why did you do it?
2: Professor said he would destroy Alpha.
1: And you killed him because of that?
2: Alpha not want to be destroyed.
1: But you're just a machine. What difference does it make to you?
2: Alpha is machine that lives. Alpha stronger than you. Alpha better than you.
0: Alpha, be quiet. We want to know where you've been. Did anyone see you?
2: Two men saw Alpha.
1: What do you mean?
2: Two men driving automobiles saw him.
0: And what did they do?
2: They tried hit Alpha with automobile.
1: And then what happened?
2: Alpha stopped automobile. Alpha killed one man.
1: Killed him?
2: Other man ran into woods. Alpha not find him. Alpha come back.
1: We can't keep this a secret. No matter what happens, we must notify the authorities at once.
0: Wait, let me think. We can't...
1: The bell.
0: You stay here.
1: But what about Alpha?
0: I'll switch off his batteries and then he can't move. There. And now I'll see who's at the door.

0: And now to continue the story, Beware of Tomorrow, as it is written in the sealed book. Dr. Dale waited tensely as Barton went to answer the doorbell. He heard the door open and recognized the excited voice of Sheriff Ramsey speaking. Then a moment later, Barton came back into the laboratory, followed by the sheriff, who held a revolver in his hand.
1: But, Sheriff, if you'd only let me explain...
2: Never mind that. You're coming with me, both of you. The professor, too. Where is he?
3: Professor Clark is dead, Sheriff.
2: Dead?
1: He was killed last night when an experiment he was engaged in went wrong.
2: An experiment, eh? I suppose it was an experiment that crushed the life out of Jed Thompson an hour ago down the road and scared Fred Jennings so bad all he can do is jabber about monsters.
3: It's true. The thing that killed both the professor and Thompson is an experiment. It's standing there behind you.
2: Behind me? Go! Here. Man made out of machinery.
1: Don't be alarmed, Sheriff. It's perfectly harmless now. It is a machine man which Professor Clark built. Unfortunately, it got out of control.
2: I don't believe it.
3: I don't blame you, Sheriff, but that's the truth.
1: I think I can convince you.
2: What are you doing? Stand still or I'll shoot.
1: I'm simply going to switch Alpha on. There. Now he can move and speak as well as you or me.
2: That thing talk? You're lying. You're up to something.
1: Alpha, will you tell the sheriff that it was you who killed Mr. Thompson?
4: Alpha killed man.
2: What?
4: Man tried hit Alpha with car.
2: Why? So that's what the professor was doing all this time. Building that thing.
1: Now, Sheriff, surely you realize that we are not murderers.
2: Well, maybe not. But you're coming to jail just the same. You're partly responsible anyhow.
3: But, Sheriff...
2: Anyway, it's for your own protection. There's a mob on the way out here, and they're going to burn this place down. I got to put you in jail for your own safety. That mob's ready to lynch you right now.
1: Burn the place down.
2: That's what I said. So turn that machine thing off and come along. We ain't got much time.
1: No. All this equipment, machinery, the professor's notes, they must not be destroyed. We must stop them.
3: Yes, Sheriff, the loss to science.
2: Never mind science. You got your own skins to worry about. That mob means business, so let's get started.
1: I'm afraid we can't do that, Sheriff.
2: I've got a six-shooter here that says different.
3: We have no choice, Barton.
1: Oh, yes, we have. Alpha, take the gun away from this man.
4: Alpha will do.
2: What are you doing? Stop him. You stop him or I'll... No. No, let go of me.
3: Stop him. Stop him.
1: Too late, Dr. Dale.
5: Alpha has crushed him.
1: Yes, Dr. Dale. The sheriff is dead.
5: Now you are a murderer.
1: In a good cause. The life of one man or of a dozen men cannot stand in my way.
3: You don't expect me to keep silent about this, do you?
1: I think you will. Alpha? Alpha?
5: He doesn't answer.
1: His batteries have gone dead. The last burst of energy must have drained them dry. But it makes no difference.
3: I think it does. A big difference. There. See this? Sheriff Ramsey's revolver. With three bullets still in it. Put your hands up.
1: I must explain something to you, Doctor.
3: You can talk. But if you move, I shall shoot.
1: I only want to say that nothing is going to interfere with my plan to build more of the improved form of robot that Professor Clark perfected before his death. Robots who look and act so much like men, no one can detect them.
3: They'll never be built. I intend to destroy all of Professor Clark's notes.
1: They will be built. By me. I shall build 10, 100, 1,000. Then I shall lead them with their superior intelligence to the mastery of the world.
3: You're mad. Of course I should have guessed it.
1: No, Doctor, that's not the answer. I shall tell you the truth. And then you must die.
3: Stand still or I'll kill you.
1: You remember last night when the professor said he had another surprise for you? An even greater surprise than Alpha?
3: Yes.
1: That surprise, Doctor, was Beta, the second robot. So perfect it looked like a man, but so intelligent that human beings were his children in comparison.
3: But Beta was destroyed.
1: No, Doctor. Beta was not destroyed. But you must be destroyed.
3: Stand back. Stand back, I say. All right, then, I shall shoot.
1: And now, Doctor, your bullets are gone.
3: You
5: You aren't even hurt.
1: Bullets cannot harm me. That's what I'm trying to tell you. Beta, the second robot, was not destroyed.
5: But I saw him.
1: What you saw was only an initial attempt that failed. The real Beta still exists. You see, Doctor, I am Beta.
5: You?
1: Yes. I, too, am what you would call a mechanical man. And now, you must die.
5: No. No. Stay away from me. Stay away. No!
0: And so ends the tale, Beware of Tomorrow, as it is written in the sealed book. Shortly after Dr. Dale's murder, a fire swept through the old mansion, burning it to the ground. To this day, the ruins are avoided by the natives, for cursed is the ground where evil has dwelt.

Now, keeper of the book, before you close the great book, show us the tale we tell next time. This one? Ah, yes. The story of a man who escaped punishment for a murder he committed, only to find that justice has a strange way of working itself out. The tale is titled, Murder Must Be Paid For.

0: Be sure to be with us again next time. And the sound of the great gong heralds another strange and exciting tale from The Sealed Book. The Sealed Book, written by Bob Arthur and David Cogan, is produced and directed by Jock McGregor.
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0: realizing the fantasies and the mysteries of the unknown. We tell you this frankly. So if you wish to avoid the excitement and tension of these imaginative plays, we urge you calmly, but sincerely, to turn off your radio now.
1: My name, Arch Obler. Tonight, another in our series of tales of the weird and the unusual. And this one is really unusual. It's about that little god of chance, the one who flips a coin and makes us rich men or beggar men. But before we start, Frank Martin has something to say to you.
0: And I'd like to suggest, friends, that success isn't all a matter of luck or chance. No, success depends largely on you yourself. You can't hope to get ahead if you're miserably thin and tired and nervous. But you needn't necessarily go on feeling that way. If your trouble is vitamin D and iron shortage, then take ironized yeast tablets. They give you both vitamin B and iron. Thus, when you need them, help two ways to build you up. Help two ways to restore strength and pep. Men and women by the thousands who only needed more vitamin B and iron say, thanks to ironized yeast, they've gained new vigor, new weight and strength, often in a few weeks. That's right. Ironized yeast tablets. All druggists have them. And now,
2: lights out. Everybody.
3: You say the world is planned. I say the world is chance.
4: Sailing, sailing over the bounding main.
5: This is really fun.
6: Will you quit doing the Big Apple? This ain't rock beach. This is a canoe.
4: Smell that air. Isn't that just terrific?
6: Yeah, there's too much of it.
4: Dottie Nelson, don't you talk that way. You know mighty well we came out here to get healthy.
6: All right. So I'll get healthy even if it kills me.
4: Sure was a funny way to pick out a place to go on a vacation, wasn't it? Eeny, meeny, miny, moe.
6: Yeah, and this place was moe. Well, what if we picked out Alaska or Cicero or someplace like that? At least this...
4: Daddy, look.
6: Look at what?
4: On the shore over there, all those big flowers.
6: Flowers? For Pete's sake, the way you were wiggling, I thought it was Indian.
4: Come on, let's go pick them.
6: Okay, Barney, as long as you do the paddling.
4: Hey,
6: look out, Girl Scout, you're driving over the curb.
4: Land ho!
6: Tear the bottom out of this battleship, and we'll have to pay for it.
4: Oh, I didn't hurt it. Come on, get out and help me pick these posies.
6: All right. As long as there's no keep off the grass signs.
4: Dottie Nelson, will you get it through that head of yours that this ain't Central Park? This is honest to gosh wilderness.
6: Says you. They find vanilla with onions.
4: Aren't they just the loveliest flowers you ever saw?
6: Two bits were right in the middle of some poison ivy.
7: Hey, look!
4: What?
7: The boat is drifting off.
4: Well, catch it, quick!
7: What do you mean, catch it? I can't swim.
4: Dot, do something! Do something! Don't just stand
7: there.
4: Don't
7: you yell at me. You're the one to blame. You should have pulled the boat higher out of the water.
4: Oh, Dot, what do we do? They'll make us pay for it.
7: Who cares about the boat? I'm worried about us.
4: Us?
7: Yes. How are we going to get back to that camp?
4: Well, we can walk.
6: Oh. You sure must have strained your brain picking up that one.
4: Oh, you needn't get so fresh about it. You certainly don't think I want
6: it. All right, let's hang up the boxing gloves and get out of here.
4: How dark it's getting.
6: So what?
4: Why is it getting so dark?
6: Listen, lame brain. I may be just a hillbilly from 10th Avenue, but I know clouds when I see them. So they're clouds, you know. Clouds, rain, remember?
4: I'm scared.
6: Oh, what have you got to be scared about all of a sudden?
4: Come on,
6: I'll get you back to camp.
4: No, wait, Dot.
6: Huh?
4: That's not the way. We gotta go the other way.
6: Listen, lame brain, I'll do the pathfinding.
4: But you're wrong. You're all mixed up. It's the other way.
6: Is that a path or isn't it?
4: But there's a path going the other way.
6: Yeah, that's right.
4: Well, what'll we do?
6: You go one way and I'll go the other.
4: Oh, no, we won't. I'm scared. We'll stick together.
6: Okay, we'll flip for it as usual. I had a nickel. Oh, yeah, here it is. Heads, we take the right-hand path. Tails, we take the left-hand path.
4: All right.
6: Okay, call it.
4: Heads.
6: Heads it is. Okay, Girl Scout, lead the way.
4: No, you go first.
6: Okay, but if this path leads up to the middle of nowhere, so help me, I'm going to pull you apart like a herring.
4: So dark.
6: Keep moving.
4: Wait, Dot.
6: What's the matter now? Small posy.
4: Listen.
8: hear it?
9: So help me, a fiddle.
8: I told you we were heading the right way.
9: Turn over that I told you so record and keep moving. I'm hungry. Keep moving.
8: All right.
9: Keep moving.
8: I'll keep moving.
9: Well, this must be the front door of the joint.
8: What's that?
9: How funny. Oh, what's funny? Now, that's pretty music.
8: The place hasn't any windows.
9: The door's all I care about.
8: Think we ought to disturb whoever's playing?
9: Disturb is right one side, Lady Gwendolyn. I'll do the knocking.
8: Doesn't seem to hear us.
9: Oh, he'll hear me. There, that did it.
8: It's awful thrilling, isn't it?
9: Okay, you do the thrilling and you'll do the paying if they can't find that boat. Of all the junk.
10: How do you do?
9: How do you do? We're sorry to bust in like this.
8: Well, we sort of lost our way. Our boat, and we thought maybe you could tell us.
10: Of course. Won't you step in? I'm more than glad to see you.
9: Well,
8: of course we will. Come on, Di.
9: Okay.
10: It's going to rain.
9: Yeah, we found that out.
8: We certainly were lucky to find this place. We heard you playing the violin.
10: Now, did you really? If you'll step this way.
8: Oh, Dot, isn't he the strangest man?
9: Yeah. Turned his face away.
8: He must be terribly ugly.
9: Oh, forget it. Go on, keep open.
10: If you'll step in here, I have a small fire going.
8: Kind of dark.
9: Yeah.
10: If you'll do me the honor of being seated.
8: All right.
9: Oh, boy, what a chair.
10: Yes, it's most comfortable. Now, if I might be permitted to introduce myself. I'm John Boyd.
8: I'm pleased to meet you, Mr. Boyd. I'm Laura, and she's Dottie.
9: Don't believe me, mister. It's a pleasure. Do my dogs hurt?
10: May I sit and talk with you? There's so very much to talk about.
8: Well, we should be getting back to camp.
9: Oh, we got plenty of time. Anyway, mister, you don't know what a lifesaver you were.
10: Was I? Really?
9: Anything gets Laura scared is to be in the dark.
8: All those rain clouds.
10: Then I must apologize for not having more light here. You see, my eyes...
8: Oh, that's all right, mister,
10: Boy.
8: I never could remember names. I guess I don't really mind it being dark in here. It's sort of like a nice tea room.
10: Really?
9: Don't mind her, Mr. Boyd. She was hit on the head by a bowling ball when very young.
8: Oh, Ned, God.
9: Will you listen to that wind?
10: The storm will come in just a few more moments.
9: Give me the willies.
8: Is... your wife home, Mr. Boyd?
10: I'm quite alone.
9: Sure must get lonely out here.
10: It was. Very lonely.
8: Getting awful dark in here, isn't it?
10: The storm... Oh, don't be alarmed. A door banging in the wind. If you'll excuse me for just a moment, I'll fix it.
9: Okay.
8: Let's get out of here.
9: Why?
8: You're scared, too.
9: Oh, I'm not scared. You look so funny and shadowy in the dark.
8: Dad?
9: Huh?
8: What's that funny smell?
9: Yeah. I noticed it. Like medicine.
8: He walks and holds his head so funny.
9: Now, why does he keep away from the light of the fire?
8: Let's get out of here.
9: Yeah, okay. We'll make a run for it before the rain starts.
8: Okay.
10: I suggest you stay. Yes, I suggest you stay.
8: Come on, Doc.
10: You'd better stay, my dear. The storm, it's close at hand.
9: Yeah? Well, something tells me I'd rather be out there than in here.
8: Me too.
9: Well, be seeing you. Come on, Long.
8: Okay. Mister?
10: Yes?
8: And listen, the door's locked.
10: I know it.
9: You know it? And listen, what's the big idea of locking that door on us?
8: You let us out of here, mister.
9: Mr. Boyd, or whatever your name is, didn't you hear me? What's the big idea of locking the door?
10: I have some very interesting things to talk about with both of you.
8: We want to get out of here.
9: Come on, unlock the door.
8: We'll scream our heads off.
10: There's no one around for 15 miles.
9: Are you going to open that door?
10: I suggest you sit down.
9: Give us that key. Now open that door, I tell you.
8: Don! Why did you...
10: Sorry, I had to do that. I'm really a very gentle man.
8: Oh, now, darling, please don't cry. I'm scared. Please stop crying. Please.
10: I think we'll understand each other quite clearly now, won't we? Sit down. The both of you. Sit down, I say. There. Now that we understand each other so clearly, we can talk with each other quietly now, can't we? You know, I dislike loud talking intensely. You see, I'm really a very gentle man.
8: Please, Doc, don't cry anymore.
10: That's excellent advice, my dear Laura, excellent advice. Dottie, I suggest you stop crying.
8: Doc, please, do as he says. I'm all right.
10: Of course, you're quite all right. Now, where was I? Oh, yes. Let me tell you of Chance. Here I was, a quiet, contented man, sitting here all alone, and yet I was not quite content. Chance brought you here to me, and Chance found me quite discontented. As a man of thorough sameness, as a man of infinite realism, I realized that this fortuitous circumstance of our meeting, fanciful as it might have been, is a welcome opportunity for me.
8: Opportunity? For what?
10: To fill my loneliness permanently. To get myself a wife.
8: What? God. He is crazy.
10: I suggest, my dear Laura, that you substitute another word, a kindlier one than the one you're using. Oh. Yes, I said, a wife.
8: Laura, oh, we wouldn't make good wives. Honestly, we wouldn't. We're just a couple of kids, aren't we, darling? We may call for hard building. Oh, mister, have a heart, will you? Open the door and let us out of here. We'll keep our mouths shut. I swear we will.
9: The boy, please. Please, the boy, will you?
10: Have you quite finished? Then here's my answer. One of you becomes my bride. Oh, yes, my bride. I'm leaving this place shortly. When we reach our destination, one of you will become my wife. Oh, very legally.
8: One of us?
10: I marry only one.
8: Then what about the other?
10: To the ordinary man, that would be quite a problem now, wouldn't it? But to me, well, I told you I'm a realist, so the answer is quite simple. I marry one, and the other...
8: The other?
10: The other dies.
0: Ladies and gentlemen, two girls apparently are forced to decide between the being who calls himself a gentle man and death, a most difficult choice to make. But before it takes place in tonight's exciting Lights Out tale, a deep breath to slow up at least my racing pulse, and a moment more to consider another matter before we return to the story of Vos Triste. It's a matter that's facing many an American today. Listen.
11: Gosh, they say I'm too old to fight, and it's beginning to look like I'm even too old for this war job of mine. Why, I can't eat or sleep. I'm losing weight, getting more jittery and worn out every day. I sure am discouraged.
0: Whoa there, don't be so quick to blame your age or your job. 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
11: Well, if I do need more vitamin B and iron, how can I get them?
0: 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Such why ironized yeast tablets have worked such wonders for thousands who only needed more of these substances. Quickly help them regain their old-time pep and strength, and 5, 10, even more pounds of good new flesh. So try ironized yeast tablets. If more vitamin B and iron is what you need, then see if soon you aren't saying,
11: who said I'm a has-been? Why, I've got pep to burn these days. I look like a new man with the pounds I've gained, and a promotion wouldn't surprise me one bit. Why didn't somebody tell me about ironized yeast tablets sooner?
0: And now back to Lights Out. The two girls have heard the choice. One is to live, and one is to die. And their hysteria has grown with the terror in them.

0: Are you quite through, my dear? How unfortunate. And after I told you how much I disliked loud talking.
1: Don't hurt him, please, Mitch.
0: Hurt you?

0: me?
1: Well,
0: and what will I do with it? Oh, no, one of you must die, and this is quite as good a time as any other.
1: No.
0: You look so amusing. Backs against the wall. Skin on your faces, tight with fright. So white, so fresh and young. And yet, believe me, there's nothing to be afraid of.
1: You wouldn't kill me. I don't want to die.
0: Oh, it isn't a matter of want, my dear. It's a matter of judicious selection, like nature itself. You see, sitting out here, I've had a chance to watch nature and understand her. She's very gentle, just like I am. And yet she's quite a realist. Two rabbits run before the fox, one to the right, one to the left. The fox follows one and kills. But which one? It's all a matter of chance. With gentle nature herself, the chooser. And I shall choose between you two.
1: Oh, die, I tell you, not me. Don't look at me.
0: It's chance, my dears. Yes, all is chance. Your being there and my being here. All things in heaven and on earth, chance. Chance, all is chance. And so you'll die by chance.
1: I won't die. I won't die, mister. Please. Please. Let me out of here.
0: But, my dears, why be afraid? The one that lives, my bride, a calm and peaceful, happy existence. For, as you know, I'm really a very gentle man.
1: You devil, you.
0: I'll go to my homeland, and there I'll sit and play my violin. Oh, so sweetly and so gently.
1: I want to live. I've got to live.
0: And the one that dies, quick, sudden, complete oblivion. So why be afraid?
2: Mr. Boyce, listen, I'll marry you.
1: Sure, I don't want to die. You hear me, Mr. Boyce, I'll marry you.
2: Oh, no, then you'll kill me.
1: Please, will you
2: I'll marry you. Stop.
3: Now you're making me angry. I don't like loud talking. It isn't good for me. I've been alone too long. Loud talking hurts my head. Why did you do it?
1: Why?
0: You see what you did? You made me raise my voice, and that isn't good for me. Oh, no, it isn't. Now, where was I? Oh, yes, flattered as I am by your eagerness to marry me, most regretfully I must refuse. Chance must pick my bride and the bride of death. Here, see, a coin. One chooses heads and one chooses tails. We'll let chance be the chooser.
1: No.
0: Quickly, choose. Please don't make me angry. Choose. You, little one, first. Will you choose?
1: Tails.
0: And that leaves heads for you, eh, Dot, my little friend?
1: Heads.
0: Chance, chance, all is chance. Shall one of you flip up a coin? No. No, I think I will myself. High in the air. There. That does it. Land flat in the palm of my hand. Heads or tails? My bride or the bride of death?
1: Oh, Laura.
0: No, don't touch her. Let her lie there. Poor little child. Couldn't stand the strain of waiting, now could she? How unfortunate.
1: Is it heads?
0: Oh, we must have patience. I'll hold the coin here, flat inside my hand, until your friend recovers. If she lost, it wouldn't be fair to kill her while she's unconscious now, would it?
1: Yes. It's...
4: Oh, there's no doubt about it, Jim. They drowned, the both of them.
5: Yeah, I should have had more sense than to let them have the boat. A couple of city kids like that.
4: Now, Jim, don't blame yourself. This water's treacherous. Look where the bottom of the canoe stove in. They must have hit a rock and gone right over.
5: Yeah, neither one of them could swim. They told me that. Oh, this is an awful thing to happen.
4: Hey, did you wire the sheriff?
5: Yeah. I will as soon as we get back.
4: Come on, let's keep on going downstream. We've got to find him.
5: Yeah, that's right.
4: Hey, what's that?
5: What?
4: Did you hear it?
5: Oh, that. You mean that fiddle playing?
4: Oh, I know. That's old man Boyd. Lives a couple of miles up through the valley. At least I think he does.
5: I've never been up there, though.
4: Hey, the wind makes it sound as if that fiddle's right here.
6: Yeah.
4: Well, how about going up and talking to him? Maybe he saw him.
5: No, no, no. He's way off in the woods. He wouldn't see him.
4: Well, anyway, let's talk to him.
6: I tell you, it's no use, Fred. They're drowned, and that's the end of it. Downstream, that's where we'll find their bodies.
4: At least let's go talk to him.
6: Why waste the time?
4: Well, they might have wandered off.
6: Oh, don't be a fool. Look at the canoe.
4: Well, at least let's go talk to the guy.
6: It's a couple of miles over there.
4: I'll tell you.

0: heads, we'll go up there. Tails, we'll go downstream.
1: Okay. You got a coin?
0: Yeah. Yeah, here. You flip.
1: Okay. There.
0: What is it?
1: Ha ha. Tails. Well, we save a 2-mile walk.
2: You gotta tell me, is it heads?
3: Patience, my dear daughter. You must have patience. Oh, Laura's waking up. Yes. Open your eyes, Laura.
2: What?
3: You fainted. Yes, my dear, you fainted. Help her to her feet, Dottie. Help her to her feet.
2: Come on, Laura. Oh.
3: Now then, we're all together again once more now, aren't we? You're feeling quite well, aren't you, my dear?
2: What?
3: That was Chance's verdict? Oh, don't worry. It's all quite well.
2: I live?
3: Oh, no, the coin is still inside my hand. I waited for you.
2: Oh.
3: I knew you'd like it better that way.
2: Stop torturing me. Tell me, is it heads? Is it heads?
4: Alice, please.
3: Are you angry? Yes, indeed.
2: Mister, tell us.
3: All right. My fingers cramped a little bit from holding them closed so tightly, but now we'll see. Well, interesting indeed.
2: Which one is it? Which one?
3: Remember, I promised one of you the happiness of being my own dear bride.
2: Yes. Which one?
3: And remember, I promised the other one would have extinction quick and sudden.
2: Which one?
3: No. Let me ask, which one of you chose Tails?
2: I did.
0: Then die.
3: Oh, no need for tears for her, my dear. She died quite gently. No, enough of tears. For since she's dead, it's you who will be my bride.
2: No, I won't.
3: There is no choice. Chance was the chooser and you the winner. I'm a man who always goes by chance. Now get up to your feet. This one is death's bride. You make it all quite difficult, you do. Why do you persist in making me angry? Chance, all is chance. You'll be my bride. We'll be quite happy in my homeland when we get there. We'll pack, get to the seashore. No. First, I'll play for you. I play so well now, don't I? Softly. Doesn't the music creep inside of you like long, thin snakes? Oh, what a lonely man I was. Strange thoughts twisting in my head and no one to tell them to. But now I have someone. My thoughts, your thoughts. Yes, your thoughts. And I'll watch the snakes twist in your brain. Now you've made me very angry. I won't play for you again. I won't. I'm crying loudly, too, when there's no reason. The marriage will be quite legal on shipboard. Shipboard. I told you. We must hurry. The rendezvous. I've been waiting for months. If we miss this, there'll be no more, and I must get back. And that reminds me, there's something I must tell you. Yes, tell you, because I try to be a fair and gentle man. Come, over by the fire. Come, I say. There. Just light enough. Now come into my arms.
2: No.
3: Into my arms, I tell you. There. Close to me. My little bride-to-be. Yes, I shall tell you everything. I suppose you wonder why a man of all my talents and education hides away in this forsaken place for all these months. Well, you shall know the reason. Look at me. Look. Closely. You see, my dear, I had a little accident. I haven't got a face.
5: Hey, Fred.
0: Yeah?
5: There's something I want to tell you.
0: Yeah, I know. Shouldn't let him have that canoe.
5: No, it ain't that fella. It's the coin we flipped a little while ago.
0: Well?
5: I gypped you, Fred.
0: How?
5: Well, it wasn't tails, it was heads. You won. It's been kind of bothering me, Fred. Come on. Let's go back upstream and talk to old man Boyd the way you said, huh?
4: Oh, Mr. Obler.
6: All right. I want to say something very quickly to the radio audience. Ladies and gentlemen, believe me, the story you just heard was just a story intended purely for amazement and amusement. The young ladies were purely fictional characters, and the villain existed only for the brief space of the 29 minutes during which you listened to the play. So stop breathing hard, permit your blood pressure to fall at its normal, healthy rate, and as soon as Frank Martin tells you about a certain matter, I'll be back to tell you about the fast one.
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5: Well, it's a mystery story. 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No one sees the autos strike the victims. No one sees the criminals. There are no clues. And yet the dead litter the streets. But that story is next week.
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2: Young man, what could be more pleasant than mystery?
1: Well, music, for instance.
2: Music? Why, of course. Have you ever heard my clanking of chains?
1: Doctor, I'm afraid you've got me wrong. I mean the kind of music men hum or whistle when they feel on top of the world. And gentlemen, one of the many things that give you that tip-top feeling is the pleasure of being well-dressed. Perfect taste is a criterion. And in hats, there's nothing smarter than an Adam. From stem to stern, your Adam hat gives off that look of quality. You see quality in the carefully molded shape, and in the richness of the genuine all-fur felt, and in the subtle color shade. Next time you pass an Adam hat store or authorized dealer, stop in and try on an Adam. Once you see and wear an Adam hat, you'll agree that today, as before, Adam is one of America's outstanding hat values. Now, the good Dr. Weir.
3: Light up a cream o, a mellow, mild cream o, a winning smoke by far. You can search every climb, but at three for a dime, you can't beat a cream o cigar.

0: the sweet-scented cigar-smoking society. This is Arthur Godfrey down in Washington, D.C. Mike Mayen Godfrey, Cremo's capricious custodian of the calorific cantata.
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1: Quiet, Please, for tonight is called The Oldest Man in the World.
2: It was bitter cold up there in the uplands, the foothills of the Pyrenees, 20,000 years ago. The great sheet of glacial ice had slid down from the polar ice cap. Only the mountain peaks arose above it. There were reindeer in southern France. Reindeer and the great shaggy bison. The long-haired ancestor of the horse lived somehow on those dead hills in the bitter cold of 200 centuries ago. No man wrote down the time when the sullen glaciers let go their icy hold on the countryside, for there were no men to see it. Only the fierce great bears roaming the barren, frigid hills, preying horribly on the reindeer and the bison and the gentle, frightened horses. Where the men came from, nobody knows. Perhaps they struggled up from the Spanish peninsula over the jagged passes of the Pyrenees, following the retreating wall of ice. Perhaps they... But it's fruitless to speculate. The ice melted away to the north, and the earth appeared, and there were men living in the high caves of the Pyrenees. In the Cro-Magnon caves along the Dordogne in France, they found what they said was indisputable evidence of prehistoric man. An intelligent, walking upright man who made weapons, fought, worshipped, and died. The Cro-Magnon man. You've seen the drawings they made of him. A beetle-browed, heavy-jawed caveman. A short step on the ladder of evolution above his anthropoid forebears. And in certain caves hidden away in the foothills of the Pyrenees, you can find drawings that the Cro-Magnon man scratched on the cave walls 20,000 years ago. So he did live and flourish and finally perished. And they say he vanished utterly. That is what they say. Now I'll tell you what I know.
3: Why, I think I ought to tell Lucas. I know the story even better.
2: Did you hear that? Did you hear a voice speaking to you? I thought I heard a voice. I thought I heard Harry's voice. Listen. It couldn't be Harry's voice, could it? Not Harry's voice. Harry is... Harry's dead. Harry... And the last time I saw Harry alive was 27 years ago this coming August. Listen. I wonder if Harry's bicycle is still up there beneath the clump of bushes. They'd be trees now. Up there at the mouth of the cave on the road. The lonesome road that leads past the ruins of the castle of Mudstan. The frame will be rusty, the tires will be in shreds, and the shiny leather will be weather-worn and mildewed. If some village boy from Mudstan didn't find the bicycle and ride it away many years ago. But I doubt anybody found it. Nobody found the mouth of that cave. Not for 20,000 years. We left our bicycles at the mouth of the cave. Harry and Lucille and I.
3: We can sit here in the cave until the storm's over. Long ride down to the village, and I don't want to get caught in one of these young floods. Can't even find a road when it starts to rain. Pull your bike inside, Lucille. It'll start raining any second.
4: We made it just in time, it looks like.
3: Strong, Lucas. Here, Lucille.
2: Yeah, one cigarette.
3: Here.
2: Thanks.
3: Here, me.
4: You boys are so polite.
3: No, not three from one match, Lucille.
4: Oh, you. I haven't got any matches.
2: Here.
4: Thanks.
3: Lightning never strikes Cain.
4: Sit closer to me.
2: Cold, Lucille?
4: I don't like lightning.
5: There comes the rain.
4: Let's get Father inside. It's coming right in here.
2: It's probably damp in there, too.
4: No, it's nice and dry. Dark, though.
3: Come on, Lucas. Going right in there.
2: I'll say it is. Where are you, Lucille?
4: Here. Dry leaves.
3: Ah, fine.
4: Sit down.
3: Sit down, Lucas. Not on me.
2: I can't see you.
3: Oh. Yeah, this is all right. Comfortable, Lucille?
4: Fine. Listen to it rain.
3: Nice and cozy in here.
2: Yeah, no wonder they live in caves.
3: Who?
4: Who?
2: Cavemen. Cro-Magnon men.
4: Suppose any of them lived in here?
3: Big cave. Seems big, anyway. Well,
2: probably they did. Lived in all the caves around here. Remember what the abbey told us down the village?
6: Oh, true, black relic, papu.
2: Surely. Find relics everywhere. They lived here, all right.
4: Nobody home now, though.
2: Hardly. And that was 20,000 years ago.
4: Was you there, Charlie?
2: Oh, yeah, they lived in all the caves around here. They must have lived here.
3: They've explored all the caves from here to Toulouse.
4: This one's kind of hidden, though. We just found it by accident.
2: Good accident. Well, we'd be out in that.
3: Sure, coming down.
4: I'm hungry.
3: It'll stop pretty soon.
4: I hope so.
2: If this keeps up, that road will be something.
3: Road? Goat path.
2: Well, you're dry.
3: Now. Where are you going, Lucille?
4: Exploring. Find a caveman.
3: What's the matter with me?
4: You're too gentle.
3: I can get rough.
2: Don't go far, Lucille. Break your leg in the dark back there.
3: Yeah, and I don't want to have to carry you down that mountainside in the mud.
4: I've got my flashlight.
3: Well, be careful.
2: You got another cigarette?
3: Hmm.
2: Yeah, match.
3: You got nothing but the habit, Lucas.
2: Thanks.
4: Way back under the hill.
3: Well, be careful.
4: Oh, shut up.
3: My bride.
2: Yeah, I wonder if this cave really has been explored.
3: I wouldn't know.
2: It'd be nice to find a souvenir and take home with us.
3: What kind of souvenir?
2: Bone or something?
3: With some caveman's name carved on it. Property of Ugg, son of Gug.
2: Yeah, they carved things on bones.
3: Mm.
2: Carved pictures on the walls of the caves.
3: How are you going to pry the wall off a cave? Lucille? Lucille? Hey, Lucille!
4: I'm all right. Hey, there's bats in here.
3: What'd you expect, robins?
4: Ostriches.
2: I wouldn't wander around back there, Lucille.
4: I'm all right.
2: Well, be careful.
4: Shut up.
3: Come back here. Well, stay away from it.
4: I will.
3: Stop raining yet?
2: Yeah, it's coming down harder than ever.
3: It's getting dark out, though.
2: Well, we're dry.
3: None of that brandy left, is there?
4: I heard that.
2: Well, there ain't any.
4: Pick it up. I don't want any.
3: We should come back here.
4: Let me get it. Hey, this is wonderful back here.
3: Well, come on back here.
4: Dark.
3: Come back before you get lost.
4: All right.
2: See any pictures back there?
4: It's like the Louvre, dearie.
2: The what?
3: The Louvre. Where the pictures are? In Paris. France.
2: Oh. No, on the walls.
4: No. No pictures.
2: Well, you better come back.
4: Well, I
3: gotta
4: see this hole in the floor.
3: You stay away from it.
4: Oh, way down. I think there's water down there.
3: Water outside, too. Oh, Lucille, come back here now. Stop fooling around. You'll break your...
4: No, I won't.
3: You will, too. What's the matter? You... Lucille.
2: Lucille.
4: Come back here.
3: What's the matter with you?
2: What is it?
4: Come back here, quick.
2: Come on, Lucas. Wait, I got my flashlight.
3: Lucille, now stay still.
4: Look out for that hole, Harry. Look out, this way.
2: What happened? What is it?
4: You're both scared to death.
3: What happened?
4: Look!
3: What?
4: A footprint. A caveman's footprint.
3: Well, let's see. And a solid rock.
4: How did it get there?
3: Yeah.
2: A caveman put it there. 20,000 years ago.
5: In the solid rock?
2: Well, that was soft mud 20,000 years ago. And a man, a beetle-browed, heavy-jawed, Cro-Magnon man, left it there in the soft limestone mud. And the mud has hardened through all those 200 times 100 years, and it's... It looks as if he just walked away from it. The man that made it, he's not even a dead man anymore. He died. He was a skeleton somewhere in here in the bowels of the earth. The centuries went on and on. He's not even dust, the man that made that footprint.
5: It scares me.
2: You don't need to be afraid of him, Lucille. Listen.
5: Harry.
2: Thunder. Thunder, that's all.
5: Oh, my hand, Harry. I'm scared all of a sudden.
2: There's nothing to be afraid of.
5: Harry.
7: I know there's nothing to be afraid of, Lucas, but... But
5: let's get out of here. I'm scared.
7: Come on, dear.
2: Let's go back where we were and not wander around till the rain stops. Over this way, Harry.
5: Oh, Harry!

I pushed him. His eyes were on the footprint on the yellow limestone floor of the cave as he took a backward step directly toward the yawning hole that led to it. And I pushed him into. Just the lightest touch on his arm, just enough to take his balance away from him on that glaze of ancient crystalline limestone. Just the lightest push. And Lucille saw it. Of course. Lucille had promised to marry me. That was before Harry's time. Lucille loved me. That was before Harry's time. I loved Lucille. Before Harry's time and after Harry's time and always. But she married Harry. They asked me to come along to the south of France with them, the old good friend, the friend of the family, the man who loved and lost and forgave and wrapped up his broken heart. Lucas the unjealous. Lucas the good loser, the good fellow, good old Lucas. And at last the storm sent opportunity deep in the cave where the oldest man in the world had lived. He would forget the man who died of an accident in that ancient place. And in time the good friend would take up his role as the lover. The role he had never forgotten. But Lucille saw what I did. I remember the thoughts that raced through my mind as we stood beside that pit there in the brief lights from our paltry flashlights. I'll have to do something. I'll have to try. I'll have to make it look as if I was only trying to save him from falling. He's dead down there. He hid his head on the rocks as he thought he's drowned in the black waters down there. I'll have to do something to convince her. Look. Look there at the side of the pit. Why, a man could climb down there. I would only have to climb part way down to make it look good. To make it look as if I really wanted to rescue him. That'd be a great act. I won't fall. I'll make it look good. You'd be sure I was trying to save him if I climbed down after him.

0: Lucy, listen to me. You know perfectly well I didn't push Harry. You know I didn't, Lucy. I reached out as I saw his foot slipping on the floor there, and I tried to save him from falling, but I didn't push him. Lucy, you know I didn't push him. And Harry's my best friend, Lucy. Why should I try to kill him? Oh, I love you. And I love Harry like a brother, Lucy. I didn't push him. I tried to save his life. Listen, Lucy. Listen. Stop crying a second. I'm going down there. There, see, where it looks as if the steps, the old caveman made themselves so long ago. And you stay right here, Lucille, and I'll go down and I'll do everything I can to bring Harry back to you. No, no, stay there and wait. Wait, Lucille, wait. I can climb down.
1: No, I don't want you to do it.
0: Let me go, Lucille.

0: you very much for the suggestion. It solves the whole problem immediately. And now down the slippery steps cut into the limestone. Down, oh so carefully in the dark. A little gurgling sound of dark waters below me. But slip, be careful, mustn't fall yourself, Lucas. And up above the dim beam from Lucille's flashlight. Was very, very neat as I climbed down.
1: Harry, old boy, are you all right? Harry. Harry, old boy.
0: Maybe he is dead. Maybe he did drown. Now, how much farther is it? The rocks are slippery. And I see water left suddenly at my foot.
2: Harry!
0: Now my only flashlight to see down here. Ahead bobbing on the surface of the water.
1: Harry!
0: No. The beam sweeps back and forth over the swirling, dark, icy waters.
1: Harry?
0: This wall. The far wall. To the right. To the left.
1: Harry! I don't see him, Lucille.

0: Lopez.
1: Lopez.
0: Is that you, Harry?
1: Where? Lopez.
0: Where are you? Harry. Harry.
1: I hear you.
0: Harry. Are you all right?
1: Certainly I'm all right. Jump down into the water.
0: What? Where are you at?
1: The water isn't deep. Jump down.
0: Well, listen, I don't...
1: Jump down. I think my arm's broken. Come on, hurry.
0: Well, I...
1: Come on, quick.
0: Where are you?
1: Feel around the side. Water's only up to your chest. Feel around the side. The tunnel.
0: Darkness peeling around the slimy walls. 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
1: Keep peeling around till you find it.
0: Suddenly, I'm opening it. The water sucking hungrily at my legs. 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

0: What a tunnel that comes out of that hole I fell into. 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Lie still. You're all right.
1: Are you?
0: I think I broke my arm when I fell. I tried to get back through the tunnel, but the current's too strong. You'll have to help me, Lucas.
1: Wait.
0: Mary, not scared, are you?
1: Well, this is another cave.
0: Not afraid of the cavemen, are you?
1: Where are you?
0: Right here.
1: It's so dark. Can't see a thing.
0: Try a flashlight, unless it's got water logged. 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

0: Beside me, the incredibly old statue of the great Ice Bear, burning horribly in the little light. The marks of the ritual stone spear is clear in its hulking sides after 20,000 years. Look. This odd, menacing figure of an almost man. Beetle-browed, heavy-browed, heavy-jawed, glaring horribly up and over Harry's shoulder.
1: He won't hurt you, Lucas. He's a statue, too. Now you know, don't you, what the oldest man in the world looked like?
0: He nobody's ever seen anything like that, Harry.
1: Better save that light. We'll need it if we're going to get out of here to tell anybody about it.
0: No, it's all right. This is a fresh battery. Harry, it's incredible. Look at his face.
1: Solid limestone. Stereo, old boy. Come on, I want to get out of here.
0: Can we? Oh, wait, Harry, I want to.
1: I want to get up. That's the sound of the water. The river there.
0: I thought I heard.
1: The sound of the water.
0: Back there in the shadow.
1: Nothing.
0: There is too something back there.
1: The cavemen? The Cro-Magnon men alive after 20,000 years, Lucas?
0: There's something I can hear.
1: Whatever it is, old man.
0: Harry.
1: What?
0: You said you broke your arm.
1: I said so. I said I couldn't get back through the passage with a broken arm, didn't I?
0: Well, that's what
1: a man couldn't get back there with a broken arm.
0: Well, why?
1: Because I wanted you in here with me, Lucas. I wanted you in here with whatever else is in here.
0: Harry.
1: You're the smart guy. You're the investigator. You're the man that knows all about the cavemen. You're the...
0: What?
1: A murderer, Lucas?
0: I
1: saw your face when you pushed me, Mordred. So?
0: No. No, wait.
1: Goodbye, Lucas.
0: You're not going to leave me. I can get through that passage just as well as you can.
1: Not with a broken arm, Lucas. Not with two broken arms.
0: You're not...
1: Hold out your arms, Lucas.
0: No. No, you...
1: Now, look what you've done, Lucas. You've smashed the oldest statue in the world to bits. Not content with attempted murder, you... Hold out your arms, Lucas, and let's get this over. Got that right.
0: Hey, I told you...

0: I made my way back through the passage. How I'll never know, but I made it. I made the climb up the slippery limestone walls of that dreadful pit up to the floor of the cave. I don't know how I did that. I stood for a long moment alongside Lucille when I came up to the cave floor. And I remember how the yellow floor glittered in what was left of the light from her dying flashlight. Lucille, I said. Lucille, I loved you. And I wanted you. And I loved you enough to try to murder Harry. If I let you go, Lucille, you'll tell everybody, and they'll take me, and they'll hang me. And it's no good, Lucille.
1: Harry. Is he? Is he?
0: Yes, Lucille. Harry is dead. Harry is dead.
1: You murdered him.
0: No, Lucille. No, I didn't murder him. I tell you, I didn't murder him.
1: But he's dead.
0: Yes. He's dead, but I didn't murder.
1: Then I don't want to live any longer.
0: Yes, I know, Lucille. But I didn't murder Harry. I tried, but I didn't do it.
1: Murder.
0: And I picked her up. And just as gently as I could, I dropped her over the edge of the yawning black pit. Down into the water down there. And before I loosened my hands and let her fall, I leaned over and I kissed her on the forehead. Because I did love her. They'd have hanged me. She wouldn't have believed me. Nobody in the world would have believed that thing that came out of the shadows behind Harry down there and lifted up a great jagged piece of the broken statue and smashed his head in. Nobody in the world would have believed me if I'd told them that Harry was killed by a real, live, breathing caveman. The last of the beetle-browed, heavy-jawed, squatty little men that lived 20,000 years ago.

0: spoke to you was Ernest Chappell. Then Don Briggs was Harry. Nancy Sheridan was Lucille. As usual, music for Brian Bleed is played by Albert Berman. Our sound effects by William J. McClintock. 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
4: Where are we going, Dasher?
5: Going? We're not going. We're there.
6: Yeah, you heard me, Georgie. We're there.
4: This garage?
5: Sure, I'll throw him in the garage. Just the place for a nice friendly game. Come on up the ramp, Georgie.
4: I don't feel like playing, Dasher.
5: Sure you do. You said so.
4: Yeah, but I just remembered I don't have no dough on me.
6: You won't need any dough, Georgie.
7: No dough for this game, Georgie.
4: Holly, Harry, what's going on?
6: Get up that ramp, Georgie.
5: We got a new game, Georgie. It's called Stick the Pigeon.

interests of good citizenship and law enforcement, we present Crime Does Not Pay, based on the famous Metro-Goldwyn-Mayer series of short subjects. In just a moment, you will hear Dead Pigeons, starring Myron McCormick.

0: They breed in the slums of the big cities and in the slums of the rural countryside, those parched earth, sagging roof slums of the farmlands. They want what others have, and when the proper means does not exist, they take what they want, making jungles of their minds and living according to the jungle's law of kill or be killed. They give each other nicknames for color. Louis the Dasher, because of his velvet-colored top coat and pomaded hair. Ohio Ollie, because of the tune he whistled. Jack the Kid, for obvious reasons. But Harry Roper had no nickname. His last name was enough. Harry was an expert with a four-foot piece of clothesline. They met, these four, as the general staff under the Dasher's command to consider a matter of security.
1: Cut it, Ollie. This is business.
2: Oh, meet in cold order.
3: You heard the Dasher.
4: Go ahead, Dasher. Make with the talk.
1: It's a cinch. George has got to go.
4: George? That punk, what did he ever do?
1: One word. Pigeon.
2: George? A stoolie?
1: You heard me.
2: It don't seem possible.
1: Pipe down. Listen to the kid.
2: I'm walking down East Main, see? Minding my own business.
3: That's different for a change.
4: Cut it, Ollie.
2: Okay. So you was walking down East Main.
3: Yeah. About a block up the line, I see George. You know that crazy walk of his, the way one shoulder, the left one, is always lower than the other? It's always easy to tell him that far away.
2: Get on with it.
3: Anyways, all of a sudden, up comes a prowl car alongside George. The door opens, in jumps George, like he was used to it all his life. Just in with the cops. About an hour later, I'm in the drugstore across from the station house. Out comes George and walks away.
2: That don't prove nothing. Maybe they had a piece on him from the prowl car.
1: That was the day they picked up Stan, right out of his hideaway. Nobody knew where he was, except us and George.
4: What else?
1: The day before they broke up the game back at Marty's Laundry, George was down at the DA's office. 2 days before they shot it out with Johnny Sugar, I saw him make a pinch on George. A rap that didn't stick more than 3 hours.
4: That's enough.
2: Me too.
3: When do we give it to him, Dasher?
1: Tonight, if we can find him.
4: We'll find him.
2: Want me to look? George likes me.
1: We'll all look. Two by two.
2: What's the pitch?
1: You'll stay with me. We'll make the candy store at Seneca and Newcastle our headquarters. Harry, you take Ollie. Work out of the all-night beanery over at Lincoln and Park. That's near the garage where the kids stashed that hot car. We'll check by phone from the pay stations. Whoever finds George talks him into a small game in the garage. No shooting, understand? I want Georgie to know why and how he's getting it.

0: Any calls, Alice?
1: Nothing. This is my third cup of coffee and nothing. How much coffee do you think I can drink?
0: Never mind that. George will be around sometime tonight. If we miss him, we'll hear from Dasher.
1: We ain't gonna miss him.
0: You got something there, pal.
2: How much longer are we gonna walk, Dasher?
3: Until we find him.
2: Why don't we use the car? My feet are killing me.
3: George wouldn't get in a car. Anyhow, wear shoes the right size. The dames don't care if you got big feet.
2: I suppose Harry and Ollie found it?
3: If they did, Pop's got a message over at the store.
2: This kind of thing always spoils a party for me.
3: Think how the party's going to be spoiled for Georgie.

0: I never noticed before. Street's awful quiet this time of night.
1: Or morning. That's why I said no guns.
0: I get it.
1: I sold George. Take a look at this. Come over here under the lamppost.
0: What is it?
1: A note. Read it.
0: Meet me in my office Wednesday, 10 a.m. Tom Edwards. Hey, that's the DA.
1: Let's walk. I figure we'll plant that note on George. When the cops find him, they'll find the note. Newspaper boys will get it and print it.
0: And everybody will know George was a stoolie. They'll pin it on us.
1: Don't worry, kid. First, Edwards is DA in the next county. He couldn't be interested in us. Two, I want everybody to know. The other pigeons will know, too. I think the warning will take.
0: Dasher, you're a genius.
1: Smart enough, anyway.
0: Dasher, up ahead. Close to the buildings. Up the side of the street.
1: It's dark in there. Wait till he gets near the lamppost. Yeah, it's Georgie. I know that walk any place. Come on, kid.
0: Right.
1: Hi, Georgie. What's your hurry?
2: Oh, hiya, Dasher.
1: Going any place special?
2: No. No place special.
0: Interested in a little game, maybe?
2: Maybe. What's cooking?
0: Blackjack.
2: Oh, I'm lucky at blackjack. Where?
1: Central Garage. We made a deal with the Grace Monkeys. They just said we go over and take a hand.
2: Sure. Why not?
0: Let's walk. Why are you so lucky at blackjack, George?
2: Well, any combination of seven is my lucky number.
0: I get it. Think you ought to play tonight?
2: Why not?
0: Today's the 11th.
2: Oh, the date don't mean nothing.
0: Just the cards?
2: And the dice.
1: There's Pop's corner.
0: Lights are still on around here.
1: Night owl show at the movie. Wouldn't pay for Pop to keep open otherwise.
0: It'd pay Pop to stay open only for us.
1: In the other neighborhood, it'd attract too many nosy cops. Wait for me. I'll only be a minute.
0: Yeah, sure.
2: And we'll be here. Now, like I was saying, kid, any company...
1: Any messages, Pop?
3: No, nothing from nobody.
1: How's business?
3: Any business? How can it?
1: Anybody in the back room? I want to use the phone.
3: Nobody in back, nobody in front either. If it gets no better, I'll give it up entirely.

0: Huh?
1: Harry?
0: Right.
1: We got him.
0: Check.
1: 15 minutes.
0: And double check.
2: Well, that was quick.
1: And to the point. Hey, Pop.
2: Yeah?
1: Anybody wants to know, the kid and I have been in and out of here all evening.
2: That's the truth.
1: See you, Pop. Good luck with the soda.

0: We almost there, Dasher?
1: Almost. Why?
0: My feet hurt.
2: That's what I said just before we met you. Funny. They're okay now.
0: But you said Central Garage, Dasher.
1: They are.
0: Where are we going, Dasher?
1: Going? We're not going. We're there.
2: Yeah, you heard him, Georgie. We're there.
0: This garage?
1: Sure. What's wrong with the garage? Just the place for a nice, friendly game. Come on up the ramp, Georgie.
0: Thanks. I don't feel like playing, Dasher.
1: Sure you do. You said so.
0: Yeah, but I just remembered. I don't have no dough on me.
3: You won't need any dough, Georgie.
4: No. No dough for this game, Georgie.
0: Molly. Harry. You hit too? Hey, what's going on?
2: Ramp, Georgie.
1: We got a new game, Georgie. It's called Stick the Pigeon.
5: Get him inside before my neighbor.
6: Get up, get up there.
5: Just look at
6: Fisher.
5: No, get him in the back, way back. Come on.
6: No, I didn't do nothing. Honest, I'm clean.
5: Outstand. Out of my. That's for Johnny Sugar.
6: I couldn't help it, Dasher. They handed over me for that registry job. They was going to fry me if I didn't talk.
2: Now, Dasher.
5: What else did you tell him?
6: Nothing. Nothing, I swear. Let me go, Dasher. Let me live, Dasher. Dasher.
1: Show him, Harry.
4: Only 4 feet long, Georgie.
6: No, not the rope.
1: What are you got for him, Sugar?
2: Steel. Makes a hole about 1/16 of an inch across. Big enough.
6: No, shoot me, Dasher. Not the pig. Shoot me.
1: You're going to burn, Stan. Marty will work his hands off in a juke mill. Johnny will go to the rock. We hate stoolies. And in a very few minutes, you, my friend, are going to be one dead pigeon. Okay, so.
6: No! I don't want to die! No, please!
1: Don't let me forget the note, kid. This pigeon is going to make a real fancy dressed package.
7: In just a moment, Crime Does Not Pay will continue with Dead Pigeon.

0: Now, we continue with Crime Does Not Pay, starring Myron McCormick as Louis the Dasher Monroe in Dead Pigeon. They found George, the dead pigeon, next morning. The stolen car in which his body was tossed was abandoned on a quiet, tree-shaded residential street. A passing policeman noticed the cloth of George's coat caught in the door of the locked car. One look through the window and that particular policeman was on his way to the nearest call box. Shortly thereafter, prowl cars, squad cars, an assistant medical examiner and the wagon from the city morgue converged on the spot. That tree-shaded residential street was quiet no longer.
1: The ME is through, Lieutenant. Death by multiple stab wounds and strangling.
2: Pockets?
1: Nothing except this. Meet me, my office, Wednesday, 10 a.m., Tom Edwards.
2: Oh, Billy Dew from the DA.
1: Yeah, next county. Must have been a stoolie.
2: We'll find out since we check his prints. Let's have a look at him.
1: He's a mess, whoever he was.
2: So's the car. Boys checking the plates?
1: Well, that won't give us anything. I'll be from another car. Standard practice. This one wasn't pretty, even living.
2: What's this black stuff on his back?
1: Smells like oil to me.
2: Yeah, it is oil. That's funny, on his shirt, not on his jacket.
1: You know how they operate. Pull his jacket over his head and let him have it. It falls on his shirt.
2: Yeah. Oil. Look, Sorrell, not one word to the newspaper boys about that note.
1: Why not, Lieutenant? They'd love it.
2: I know, but that's a warning to other stoolies. We're not doing any favors for the gangs yet. And run a check of all public garages within, say, 5 miles of here.
1: That's a large order, Lieutenant.
2: I know, Sorrell, but that oil comes from the floor of a garage. I'll bet on it. And I want to know which garage has a record of a car like this one. We might pick up some interesting leads that way. Never can tell.
1: Company's come, Lieutenant. Picked up Joey here when he came to work tonight. Lieutenant Swenson, this is Joe.
2: Hello, Joe. They still call you the baker?
3: No more, Lieutenant. I'm going straight now. I got this job and been sticking to it. Honest.
1: He's washing cars at that certain garage.
2: Well, just tell us the truth, Joe. You'll be all right.
3: I don't know nothing, Lieutenant. I pick up and deliver cars, too. I'm out of the garage most of my shift.
2: Yeah, we know that. You're reporting to the probation officer, Joe?
3: Yes, sir.
2: I thought so. You know, I think you're a lucky break for us.
3: Me? Lucky for you?
2: Sorrell, get a chair for our friend Joe.
1: Of course, Lieutenant.
2: Won't you sit down, Joe?
3: I said
2: sit down.
3: Yes, sir.
2: Now start talking, Joe.
3: What about...

0: And better. Better than behind bars, Joe.
1: I can't. He was a stoolie. They'll give it to me the same way.
0: And you saw it. You did see it.
1: I'm scared to talk, but then I want to live. I want to live.
0: All right, Sorrell. Take him down to Davis Street Jail and lock him up.
1: But I didn't do anything.
0: You're a material witness. And your bail is going to be as high as the DA can get the judge to make it.
2: Say no playground. Keep moving.
3: Blackie.
2: You
3: heard?
2: You know the rules.
3: Joe DeBaker is here. Cell 23. Material witness. George Depiction. Pass it. Check.
4: Hey, Phil. Joe DeBaker. Cell 23. George Depiction. Material witness. Pass it.
2: I thought I just said no talking. Shut up, you hear?
4: Yes, sir. I wasn't talking, sir. Get word out, Joe DeBaker. Cell 23, material witness, George the Pigeon.
5: Gotcha. I'll pass it.

0: Keys. That you, Wally?
1: Yeah.
0: No, name's Jerk.
1: Sorry, I heard something on the grapevine over Davis Street.
0: Spill it.
1: They got a witness on that pigeon killing.
0: They couldn't. Who is it?
1: Joe the Baker, remember?
0: Yeah. Where was he?
1: Asleep in a car. Noise woke him up.
0: Brother. Dash will want to know about this. Fella, you earned your money this time. They set the bail?
1: Yeah. $100,000. Looks like they want to keep him.
0: So that's it, Dasher. Of all the lousy breaks.
2: And a character like that. Okay, Ollie, we'll get him out.
0: Spring him?
2: No, legitimate. We'll bail him out.
0: Well, we get the 100 G's.
2: Don't worry about that. The Constitution says no big bail or something. I'll send the mouthpiece into court in the morning. You'll get that bail reduced and we'll put it up. Get it?
0: And then what?
2: When Joe the Baker walks out, we'll be waiting for him. He'll jump bail, all right. They'll never find him. And it'll be worth every cent it'll cost us.

0: Okay, pal, you can have bail now.
1: Me? Who put up 100 G's for me?
0: How should I know? Only it wasn't that much. Some mouthpiece talked to the judge. It's down to 10 G's.
2: So long, Joe. It was nice knowing ya.
3: Well, it's a postcard, Joey. If you can.
0: Get going, pal.
1: I ain't going.
0: What?
1: I don't know who put up the money. I ain't got no mouthpiece. I ain't going. Can't make me go if I don't want to. I don't want no bail. I want to stay here, where I'm safe. You think I'm crazy? The minute I step on the street, I'm dead. I won't do it. Nobody can make me.
0: You giving me that straight, Ollie?
4: Straight like I got it. Our pal, the Keys, says Joe suddenly got smart and refused to bail.
0: But why is him up?
4: Seems like the other characters in his cell block began wishing him goodbye. That's what he got. What?
0: I'd like to...
5: This is Asher. That's my job.
0: Those dumb, stupid... Next thing you know, the baker will start to talk.
4: I wouldn't be surprised. If we could just get him out for 30 seconds.
0: Yeah. Haven't you any imagination? Figure something. As
4: long as he stays in there, who can touch him?
5: Well, about a writ or something?
0: Well, they're holding him as a material witness without a charge for his own protection.
4: It don't look good to me. We can't get him out and we can't get in.
0: Can't we? What are we paying the jailer for, a news broadcast?
5: Maybe you got something, Dasher.
4: The first time I ever heard of anybody who wanted to get into jail. You got an idea, Dasher?
0: Why can't Joe have a visitor?
4: No reason why not. Oh, no, Dasher. This is one job that's not for me.
0: What's so tough? Our boyfriend lets one of us in. We get to Joe. The Keys turns his back. A fast shiver, and that's that.
5: Dasher, you mean... right in his cell?
0: For the visitor's room, not regular hours. Maybe 10 o'clock at night. Keys will play along. He'd better. He has to go.

0: warm when he's off shift.
1: It don't feel right, Dasher. Too close to the line.
0: If Joe the Baker speaks up in court, we're over the line.
1: You better count me out, Dasher.
2: Hey, me too. I need room to work. Jail's no place for me.
0: Ollie?
2: I get a rash every time I go near a jail. They don't agree with me. Honest, Dasher. But I'll wait outside with a car.
0: I get it. You're all turning chicken.
2: Do we gotta take care of him that way?
0: If there was any other way, wouldn't I figure it?
1: Yeah, sure you wouldn't.
2: Hey, couldn't we draw straws or something? Short man has to go in.
0: No straws. A job like this you have to want to do or you'll slip someplace. All right. This is the way it has to be. Ollie.
2: Yes.
0: Contact your pal.
2: Okay.
0: So the baker gets a visitor. Tonight.

0: What's that?
1: You got a visitor, Joe.
0: Visitor? Me? Who want to see me? And since when visitors 10 o'clock at night?
1: Yes, too many questions. Come on.
0: Hey, I don't understand.
1: Come on your feet, Joey. Let's go.
0: Okay, I'm coming. Hey, this ain't the way to the visitor's room.
1: Well, not the day room. At night, we got a special place down near the kitchen.
0: Yeah. Okay.
1: It's in here, Joey.
2: Hello, Joey. Nice to see you.
0: Catch you.
2: Shut up. Don't use my name.
0: Keep away from me. Keep away. Help. Keys. Hey, Keys.
2: Keys won't help you. He's gone to bed.
0: Don't come near me. Don't. I'll call you, Dasher. Don't come close.
2: Put down that baseball bat, Joe. Take your medicine like a man.
0: Ice cream. Chocolate ice cream. We use the bat to pack the ice in the ice cream freezer. What a break.
2: Put it down, Joe. Be nice and I'll make it quick. Otherwise, in the belly. Come on, put it down, Joe.
0: I won't. You don't get me, Dasher. I'll break your arm. Put away that shift, Dasher. Put it away.
2: You're gonna get it, Joe, just the way Georgie got it, and you know about that.
0: I saw you. Keep away from me, Dasher.
3: Well, get those back. All right, Dasher, drop that knife.
2: Look out, Flatfoot.
0: I thought he was gonna cut me. I thought he was gonna cut me.
3: Well, I will, you lousy
0: fool.
3: Got a hard chin, Dasher.
0: My jaw. And George cracked you.
3: Bracelets on him, Sorrel. You didn't figure we'd have a tail on you, did you, Dasher? You didn't figure we'd pick up Ollie and the kid and Harry in the car outside. And you didn't figure to fry for killing Georgie, did you, Dasher? You just didn't figure a lot of things.
4: Crime does not pay. McCormick, who has starred as Louis the Dasher in Dead Pigeon, will be back with you in just a moment.

0: Now, here in person is Myron McCormick.
1: I know that many of you believe that the world of Louis the Dasher, Ohio Ollie, and George the Pigeon is a world of fantasy, drawn from the vivid imagination of a writer of crime stories. I'm glad that you can believe this, but the fact remains that you must not believe it, because this world really exists. This is shocking, I know, and you have every right to ask not only what is to be done about it, but how it happened, and how such things can be prevented. The police do what can be done. This underworld came into being largely because of the kind of greed that breeds in slums and dire poverty. These things can be rooted out at their source. This is a basic goal toward which our civilization is moving. When we have reached that goal, you and I and all good citizens, then we will have demonstrated once and for all that crime does not pay.
0: Thank you, Myron McCormick. 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Technical advisor is Burton B. Turkis. 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Any similarity is purely coincidental.

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3: But first, we're going to have a little fun tonight, folks, with a Rinso family quiz. First, we're going to take the father of our family, Mr. George McDonald. Now, Mr. McDonald, do you ever do the dishes for your wife?
4: I should say not.
3: You mean you don't care if her hands get all rough and red from dishwashing?
4: Sure, I care, but her hands don't get that way because she uses Rinso.
3: Oh, she does. Then perhaps you can tell me how much it costs per day to use Rinso for dishes.
4: I'd say less than a cent a day.
3: And you're absolutely right. And every man values the appearance of his wife's hands at more than that. That's another reason why the new 1940 Top Speed Rinso should always be used for dishes as well as the week's wash. We'll hear from your wife and little daughter later on, Mr. McDonald. But now, let's see what's going on in Big Town.
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6: 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And I've got something to talk about, too. Now that the poultry shortage is over and you can get chicken again, you ought to treat yourself to the best meal in the world. Fried chicken, southern style, accompanied by a chilled glass of Petri California Sauterne. Me, oh my, is that something. You know, Petri Sauterne is a wonderful mealtime wine. It's a white wine, the color of pale, pale gold. And Petri Sauterne is delicate in flavor, sort of subtle and kind of intriguing. Well, just wait till you taste it. You'll really love it with that fried chicken. Oh, and I'll tell you something else. It's wonderful with fish. If you haven't tried fish or any kind of seafood together with Petri Sauterne, well, I hate to say this, but you don't know, folks. You just don't know. So how about finding out? Just pick up a bottle of Petri Sauterne on your way home tomorrow. It's a Petri wine, so you know it's good. And now let's see if our old friend Dr. Watson's expected. He's out on the patio. Dr. Watson?
7: Sit out here this evening, my boy.
6: Oh, swell idea, Doctor. It certainly is a beautiful night.
7: It certainly is. Go up a chair and make yourself comfortable. That's it. You care for some of my tobacco?
6: I think I'll stick to the cigarette, thanks. Well, Doctor, all ready for tonight's adventure?
7: Yes, Mr. Bartell, I'm all ready. And a strange story it was. A very strange story.
6: How did it begin? Stormy December night in 1900 with the rain pelting against the Baker Street windows? Or perhaps with you and the great Sherlock Holmes rattling along in a cab beside the foggy waterfront chasing some desperate criminal?
7: It's quite a good story to tell yourself, Mr. Bartell. No. The adventure I'm going to tell you took place many, many thousands of miles afield from our Baker Street headquarters. The exact, in the Indian city of Parbatipur, about 200 miles north of Calcutta.
6: It must have been a mighty important case that made you both travel that far.
7: It certainly was, my boy, yes. There's an answer in the summer of 1894, I remember, that Holmes received an urgent summons from the Maharaja of Parbatipur. After 5 weeks at sea, we reached Calcutta. A few days later, found ourselves on the veranda of our hotel in Parbatipur. As we sat there talking to the Maharaja's brother, Robert Singh, you could hear the faint throb of native drums and the haunting wail of an Indian lute coming from the bazaar.
8: And so, gentlemen, I thought that before I took you over to my brother's palace, I would tell you something of the problems that beset him.
9: An excellent idea, Mr. Singh.
7: Yes, indeed, sir, particularly as you've just told us your brother, the Maharaja, is not in the best of health.
8: Just so, Dr. Watson. Interviews tie him, and in any case, his command of the English language is not so extensive as mine.
9: And now, sir, the problem, if you please.
8: As to the exact problem, Mr. Holmes, I am not completely informed. My dear brother has not seen fit to confide his entire troubles even to me. In fact, until your arrival yesterday, I did not even know that you had been sent for. But I can tell you that his worries are centered on the safety of the white elephant of Barbutipur.
7: White elephant?
8: But possibly you are not aware that white elephants actually do exist.
9: Oh, yes, though I understand that they're extremely rare.
8: Oh, extremely, Mr.
9: Am I right in thinking that in the East, the white elephant is considered sacred?
8: Quite right.
9: Continue, sir.
8: Well, in 1750, the first white elephant was presented to my great-great-grandfather, and with it came a legend. The legend that the Maharaja's rule would be happy, healthy, and successful only as long as the elephant flourished. If the animal were to die, then the rain would come to an end, and the Maharaja was doomed to a sudden death.
9: Mr. Singh, who is responsible for the origin of this legend?
8: Oh, a good and wise man who traveled from the mountains beyond Nepal. He it was who brought the first elephant to my great-great-grandfather.
7: And how has the legend worked out in actual practice, sir?
8: Its prophecies have come frighteningly true, Dr. Watson.
7: Mm-hmm.
8: The first elephant was killed by his mahout, his own keeper, after my illustrious ancestor had dismissed the man for incompetence. A week later, my great-great-grandfather was himself killed in a native uprising. And so it has gone on, gentlemen, since then.
7: Amazing, amazing.
8: When the elephants have died, and they have always died, the Maharaja of Barbutipur has died a violent death soon after. And as each new Maharaja has succeeded to the title, the wise man from the beyond the mountains has appeared, and with him, a new sacred white elephant. The last appeared 4 years ago when my brother inherited the title.
7: But it can't still be the same man, sir.
8: Why not, Doctor?
7: Well, I mean to say, that'll make him a couple of 100 years old.
8: A trifle less, I fancy, Doctor.
7: Really, my dear sir, it seems to me your story's the wrong way around. Men don't live to such an age, whereas elephants are noted for their length of life.
9: That's true, Watson, but apparently not the sacred white ones of Barbutipur. Mr. Singh, in the event that your brother's death, who would become the Maharaja?
8: I should, Mr. Holmes. Oh, I can see what you are thinking, sir. The next in line to succeed to the title would have an excellent motive for wishing animal death.
9: Well, the logic is inescapable. The thought had no personal implications, I assure you.
7: Well, I'm very anxious to see this fabulous animal.
8: The sacred white elephant is never seen except at the yearly festival that celebrates another anniversary of the Maharaja's rule.
9: So the animal is only seen once a year, eh?
8: Yes, Mr. Holmes.
9: And when is the next anniversary, may I ask?
8: In 2 weeks' time.
7: Oh, our arrival seems to have coincided very nicely with the ceremony.
9: Yes, Watson, a fact that I'm sure is not coincidental. Well, Mr. Singh, I'm very glad that you told us the legend of the sacred white elephant, and now I suggest that you take us to the palace. I'm most anxious to make the Maharaja

0: This is the council chamber, gentlemen. If you will wait here a moment, I will go and see if my brother is well enough to receive you.
1: Very well, sir.
2: I'm not easily impressed. This palace's absence is staggering, and it's magnificent.
1: Yes, it does rather take one's breath away, doesn't it?
2: It does.
1: This floor is of the finest marble, and unless I'm much mistaken, that magnificent rug is a genuine Baccara.
3: Yes, by Jove, it is.
2: I can swear that the staircase we mounted a moment ago had railings of solid gold.
1: You did, old chap.
2: It did?
1: It's a country of paradoxes. But opulence beyond the dreams of Midas, with shoulders with the direst poverty.
2: And yet, looking at a palace like this, it's not hard to see why India is called the brightest jewel in the diadem of the British Empire. But, what's that?
1: That is an elephant trumpeting.
2: Oh, yes, of course. Suppose it's the sacred white one?
1: Undoubtedly. You will recall the Maharaja's brother told us it's the only one at the palace.
2: Cheers. It's an odd sound.
1: Yes, a very comforting one. Animal seems to be in the best of health.
4: Who waits in the Maharaja's council room?
2: You gave me a start. Until you come in.
1: And my friend and I are waiting for an audience with His Highness.
4: No one can hold audience with the Maharaja. Please to leave.
2: Now look here, my good fellow. Please to leave.
1: We've traveled 12,000 miles to see the Maharaja, sir. At his request, in any case, his brother is with him now arranging an audience.
4: I am Mada, Maharaja's physician and chief counselor. And I tell you, you cannot hold audience today.
1: And I tell you that I haven't the slightest intention of leaving the palace without seeing him.
4: You defy the authority of Mada? Laila!
5: Azur!
4: Dive low-key, lay down.
1: Now, I warn you that if I have an incident...
2: Oh, I'm glad you're back, Mr. Singh. This fellow told us that we couldn't see your brother.
1: And furthermore, he seems to labor under the misapprehension that he can have us thrown bodily out of the palace.
4: Mada,
0: you do not understand. These are the gentlemen my brother wishes to see. From England, he has sent for them.
4: It was against my counsel they were summoned. No good will come of this.
0: Follow me, gentlemen. My brother, the Maharaja, will see you now. But please do not stay with him too long. He is far from well.

0: Mr. Sherlock Holmes, Dr. Watson, I'm so happy you have arrived here safely. It was great imposition to ask you to travel so far.
1: Not at all, sir. I only hope we can prove of material assistance to you.
2: Ranji?
0: Yes, Rabat?
2: I wish you would permit Dr. Watson to examine you.
3: I just was about to suggest myself, sir. In fact, I brought my medical bag along just in case.
0: Mara would not approve. Mara not believe in oxidative medicine.
2: I do not trust Mara. I do not think he wishes you to get well. Please, Ranji, let the doctor examine you.
0: Very well. But you not tell now, Mara.
3: And now, what seems to be the trouble, Your Highness?
0: My eyes. They torture me. Night and day, they torture me.
3: Yes, I notice they seem very inflamed. Now, let me take a look at them. Yes. Now, open them a little wider, please.
0: I saw burn night and day. Night, day, burn.
3: Oh, it's distinctly reddened. However, this isn't anything very, very serious, sir. What you're suffering from is a case of what we call conjunctivitis.
0: What you do relieve pain, doctor?
3: Eye drops will give you relief in no time, sir. I have some here in my bag.
0: Oh, thank you. Thank you. Perhaps medicine will help.
3: Yes, I'm sure it will, sir. Here you are, this small bottle and an eyedropper. This is an eyedropper. Just put a few drops in the corner of each eye, and I'm sure that you'll get some relief in no time at all.
0: Thank you, Dr. Watson.
2: You think there is nothing seriously wrong, Doctor? Mother gave it as his opinion that my brother's eyesight was in serious danger.
3: Pardon my saying, sir, I think it more likely that my medical knowledge exceeds his. I can assure you there's nothing seriously the matter with your brother's eyes, sir.
0: I'm happy you say so. Now you will please excuse me while I take medication and rest a little. We discuss my problems later. Quarters already prepared for you in touch. You do not mind, Mr. Holmes?
1: Not at all, sir. Though in the interim, I should like to employ my time to the full by inspecting your sacred white elephant.
0: No. No, that I cannot allow. I must talk to you first.
1: I think, sir, you will do well to give me permission to see the animal. I already have my suspicions as to your reason for bringing me here, and it will be best if I'm completely informed when we have our discussion.
0: Very well. Can do no harm. Here. Take ring. Show ring to Sucro. He's keeper of animal. Sucro will let you into elephant house when he sees ring.
1: Thank you, sir. And please rest comfortably. I'm sure that your worries are nearly at an end. Come on, boy.

0: Well, well, they told us this was the Elephant House. Why in thunder doesn't the keeper open the door?
1: I imagine because his mind is preoccupied with music. Knock again, old fellow, will you? Uh-huh. You heard us that time.
0: Yeah, about time. We must have been talking here for 5 or 6 minutes.
2: Alarm, sir. Here, Mother.
1: Father, how do you take me, Korsky?
2: Whom take me in a sector?
1: Sector. Maharaja Sahib. Kumko asti mafik dio.
2: Both answers out. Either out.
0: Sir Holmes, the Maharaja's wing certainly seemed to do the trick. He didn't want to let us in until you showed it to him, did he?
1: A faithful servant, our friend Sukro.
3: Here, good eye.
1: Here.
3: Hati, back here.
1: Back here.
3: That's a mafik. Nigel, the eye, sir.
0: What's happened, Holmes?
1: A white elephant just disappeared, Watson.
0: Disappeared? That's ridiculous. Elephants don't just disappear.
3: Here, Curry, sir.
1: Maharaja Sahib Kibolo.
3: Curry,
1: Kibolo.
3: What are you, sir? What are
0: you? Where's he going?
1: I told him to go to the Maharaja and give him the news. But he was to tell it to no one else.
0: But Holmes, this is ridiculous. We heard the animal trumpeting here less than half an hour ago. How can an elephant be spirited away in that amount of time?
1: That's what we have to find out, my dear fellow. I've often put the Indian rope fit. Now we have a first-hand opportunity of solving a new mystery, the problem of the disappearing elephant.
0: Holmes, it is possible. We spent half an hour searching this elephant house. After all, an elephant isn't exactly insignificant. I doubt if you're going to find it under those boards in the corner over there.
1: True, Watson, but nonetheless, there are interesting clues to be observed.
0: Clues? What clues?
1: Come over here, old chap.
0: Bloodstains. Great Scott, you're not suggesting that's elephant's blood?
1: It's hard to say, though I would venture the opinion that it would require the blood of several human corpses to produce an equivalent of blood. In any case, you will notice that the stains are dried and old.
0: Hello? That must be the elephant keeper back from the palace.
1: Dr. Watson. His mother. The Maharaja's physician.
4: Mr. Holmes. Dr. Watson. At once you must come back to the palace.
1: What wrong, sir?
4: This is the Maharaja. Dead. He come to.
0: Dead? Great heavens.
1: Yes, what happened?
4: Sukro, keeper of the elephant, came to the Maharaja. He said he had a most important message to deliver.
1: He had. I told him to deliver it. Then what happened?
4: A few moments later, I heard cries. I went to the Maharaja's room and found him in delirium. He was saying about the elephant having disappeared, his brother, and I tried to give comfort to him, but we could do nothing. His breathing became more and more labored. Finally, it stopped altogether.
1: So the doom of Thambodipur is fulfilled once again. The elephant is gone and the Maharaja's reign is ended. Come on. You must go to the palace.
0: Yes, I must examine the body at once.
1: You're certain it was a natural death, Mr. Mara?
4: Positive, Mr.
1: No symptoms of poisoning, for example?
4: Mr. Holmes, I have read some of your sensational stories in which obscure deaths are attributed to a subtle oriental poison unknown to Western science. I can assure you that if the Maharaja has been poisoned, it has been caused by no poison known to me.
0: When did he last eat?
4: Over 8 hours ago.
0: Well, possibly died of shock, Holmes. Shock and hysteria. When he knew that the elephant had vanished.
1: Yes, it's possible, but it's murder just the same.
4: Murder? Why do you say that, Mr. Holmes?
1: Because whoever caused the elephant to disappear did it with the deliberate intention of ending the Maharaja's reign. A diabolical plot, and one that I intend to overcome before this day is out.
5: Dr. Watson's story will continue in just a second, so all I'm going to say is, if you like a swell red wine with your dinner, well, then you should know about Petri California Burgundy. Petri Burgundy is a rich, hearty red wine. It's just wonderful with hamburger and beef stew and pot roast and chops and, well, just about any meat or meat dish you can think of. And, of course, if you can get hold of a steak or a prime rib, well, then you've just got to serve that with Petri Burgundy. Petri Burgundy is a swell mealtime wine. The best friend a good meal ever has. No kidding. And now back to tonight's new Sherlock Holmes adventure, The Case of the Vanishing Elephant. Tell me, Doctor, did you examine the Maharaja's body?
0: Yes, of course I did, Mr. Bartell. Holmes was convinced that the Maharaja had been murdered, but I could find no trace of foul play. After my examination, I joined Holmes in our quarters, and I gave him my opinion.
1: How about ending?
0: Looks like natural death to me, Holmes.
1: No cases of poison?
0: None that I could see. Of course, it's hard to be certain without an autopsy.
1: Did you suggest one?
0: Yes, but the new Maharaja won't hear of it. It's against their religion, apparently.
1: Yes, I was afraid of that. Meantime, I've been conducting a cross-examination of some of the palace servants.
0: Oh? What do you find out?
1: Principally that all of them heard the elephant trumpeting this morning.
0: Did anyone suggest how the animal might have been smuggled out to the palace grounds?
1: They insisted that such a feat would be impossible without their knowledge.
0: Well, what's our next move, Holmes?
1: To interrogate the one person who I'm sure can give us the true story of the elephant's disappearance, its keeper. Remember, we haven't seen him since he took the message to the palace. I suggest we return to the elephant house and have a persuasive...

0: This must be the house. It's only one that's near the elephant pen. Ransacker-looking place, isn't it?
1: Scream that. Tuco! Tuco!
0: Don't tell me that he's vanished, too. This is just going to get on my nerves.
1: Tuco! I think under the circumstances, we'll take the liberty of entering.
0: Tuco! Look, Holmes. Look on the floor.
1: We're too late.
0: Good Lord. What a horrible sight. His throat's been cut.
1: Obviously another murder. He knew the secret of the vanishing elephant. Let's have a look around. The girl was quite a musician. Look at this weird assortment of instruments. Nick Newt.
0: We heard him playing that today as we approached the elephant house.
1: What's this?
0: Looks like a sort of giant megaphone. A
1: musical instrument of some kind. Observe the mouthpiece here. Let's see what kind of noise it makes.
0: Great. Gosh, the instrument sounds exactly like an elephant trumpet.
1: Of course. Come, Carl White, you've done this before. Come on, Watson, back to the palace as fast as your legs can carry you. The mystery is solved.
2: You say you have solved the problem of the missing elephant, Mr.
1: Yes,
2: Holmes?
1: Sir. And also the cause of your brother's death and Sucro's murder.
2: Indeed. That is very important news. Won't you both sit down, please?
0: Thank you, sir.
2: Please proceed, Mr. Holmes.
1: Thank you. At first, the elephant did not vanish today. The beast must have died natural death months ago. All that happened today was that I discovered its absence.
2: Are you suggesting that my brother knew the beast was dead?
1: I am, sir. He was afraid to publish the news. He knew that his rule would fall into a state of chaos if the fact were known. You yourself, sir, have told us how strong is the native belief in this legend.
0: Well, how did he dispose of the elephant?
1: Unobtrusively over a period of time. The bloodstains in the elephant house would indicate that the animal had been cut up into disposable fragments, which could be removed by the faithful Sucro without attracting suspicion. All this time, though, the elephant's horn was blown at suitable intervals to indicate that the sacred animal was still alive.
0: But if the Maharaja knew the beast was dead, why did he die of shock? He received the news.
2: I think the answer to that question, Dr. Watson, would be that my brother died of shame when he knew that his imposture had been discovered.
1: Little far-fetched, sir, if you don't mind my saying so. No, I'm certain the reason your brother brought me to your country was to reveal that imposture to me. Knew the day was coming soon, and he must show the elephant to his people. The festival would have been held in 2 weeks' time, I think you told us, sir. I imagine that he wanted me to devise a method of smuggling a new white elephant into the palace grounds before that time.
2: Tell me, Mr. Sherlock Holmes, why did my brother die today?
1: Because he was murdered. Just as Sucro was murdered later.
0: Murdered? How, Holmes?
1: Oh, very ingeniously. By poison, but not, as you might expect, by any subtle eastern poison. No, one of the most recent of western poisons was used. A poison unknown to Oriental science. Delirium, followed by a strangulated breathing, is highly typical of the newly discovered poison, hyoscyamine.
0: He hadn't eaten for 8 hours.
1: True, Watson, but you see, this hyoscyamine was administered to an eyedropper.
0: Good heavens,
1: The poison penetrates with unusual ease through the membranes of the eyes, if you will recall.
0: Yes, you're right, but Joe, it does. Must have been that physician fellow, whatever his name is.
1: No, my dear chap. This has been a case of confusions. Let's do a little clear thinking now, shall we? You see, we were deceived by the apparent sequence of events. We discovered the elephant missing and thought that fact had caused the Maharaja's death.
0: Whereas his murder was quite a separate matter. The poison must have been placed in the eye drops. While we were in the elephant house.
1: Precisely, dear chap. And when the murderer saw how the problem of the missing elephant confused us, he killed its unfortunate keeper to prevent us from learning the truth. Yes, you're strangely silent, Mr. Singh.
2: Am I, Mr. Holmes? I am fascinated by your flow of unassailable logic. Of course, you realize that I am now the Maharaja, the King of Kings, an absolute ruler with all power, including that of the police. Do you care to denounce the murderer to me?
1: Oh, Come, come, Sir Ralph. It's time that buttons come off our foils. I'm well aware that you studied medicine at the University of Edinburgh. That the motive, the opportunity, and the knowledge to kill your brother. The murder of Sucro was probably performed by an underling.
0: Great Scott, with a shock.
2: You are a clever man, Mr. Holmes. A very clever man.
1: Clever enough to realize that an absolute ruler, a ruler with all powers, including that of the police, is not apt to denounce himself.
2: Again, your logic is unassailable. Goodbye, gentlemen. I trust your voyage home will be a pleasant
1: one. I warn you, sir, that I shall make a full report of my findings of this case to the British Commissioner of the State.
2: Why should he prove more effectual than his rich Sherlock Holmes? Goodbye, gentlemen, and bon voyage.
0: Look, the murderer makes my blood boil to think that he can't be brought to justice.
1: He can, and he will be. Civilized laws of the Occident cannot be enforced here, then we must fight him with his own weapons.
0: What do you mean, Holmes?
1: That we have a farewell talk with Mr. Mara, the dead Maharaja's physician, friend, and counselor.

0: This is a terrible story you have told me, Mr. Holmes. My beloved ruler murdered by his own brother. Yet, he cannot be made to account for his crimes.
1: He can be, sir, if you will help Mr. Holmes.
0: Of course I will. What can I do?
2: Try and obtain the eye drops before they're destroyed, will you? Have them analyzed by a Western scientist and forward the reports to me in London. I'll take the necessary action.
0: I will try to do that, Mr. Holmes. But if I fail, there is one other way I can avenge my master's death. In a few weeks, the new Maharaja will be enthroned.
2: Ah. I understand you, sir. The wise man from beyond the mountains of Nepal will bring a new white elephant. Perhaps an elephant that will not live very long.
0: You understand me perfectly, Mr. Holmes. I can promise you that the elephant will die in a very short time. And with it, the new Maharaja, my master, shall be avenged.

0: was quite a story, Doctor. Quite a story. And tell me, what did happen to the next white elephant of Harbor Depot?
1: By an extraordinary coincidence, it died the day after New Maharaja's enthronement. And that scoundrel was himself killed in an uprising that occurred just a few days later.
0: You know something? I think I could be very happy as an Indian Maharaja.
1: Really?
0: Mm-hmm. Beautiful palace, beautiful women, beautiful jewels. And every year on my birthday, the natives would give me my weight in gold. You know, I could learn to like that. That is, if I tried.
1: Yes, and every week you'd speak your subjects over the radio and tell them all about Petri wine.
0: Oh, now, wait a minute, Doctor. I don't always talk about Petri wine.
1: That's right. You don't always talk about Petri wine. You've got to speak sometime.
0: All right, go on. Kid me about it. But Petri wine is worth talking about. After all, what other wine has the tradition behind it that Petri wine has? Don't forget, the Petri family has been making Petri wine for generations. Since way back before there were electric lights and telephones and things like that. They've been making Petri wine since the 1800s. And handing down from father to son, every bit of valuable knowledge and experience. There's no doubt about it. The Petri family really knows how to turn luscious grapes into wonderful wine. That's why you can't go wrong with a Petri wine. Petri took time to bring you good wine. Well, Doctor, how's about giving us a clue to next week's story?
1: Next week, Mr. Bartell, I'm going to tell you an adventure in which I'm afraid I didn't exactly cover myself with glory, as we say. But I think you'll find the story an exciting one, my boy, because it's composed of equal parts of romance, of international intrigue, and of sudden death.
0: Tonight's Sherlock Holmes adventure is written by Dennis Green and Anthony Boucher and is based on an incident in the Sir Arthur Conan Doyle story, The Engineer's Thumb. Mr. Rathbone appears through the courtesy of Metro-Goldwyn-Mayer and Mr. Bruce through the courtesy of Universal Pictures, where they are now starring in the Sherlock Holmes series. The Petri Wine Company of San Francisco, California, invites you to tune in again next week, same time, same station. This is Harry Bartell saying goodnight to the Petri family. Sherlock Holmes comes to you from our Hollywood studios. 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
3: This week's Family Theater story is one that's been told about 10,000 times, I guess. Part of it, anyway. The part about a boy and a girl who meet and fall in love and begin to dream of the happy ending, which should be the outcome of any romance, at least according to the movies and bestsellers. Everybody has these dreams, and often they come true, but not by dreaming alone. Marriage is too real a thing, too serious, too much made up of the thousand and one details of daily life to be built solidly on the gossamer webs of youthful dreams. Marriage is living with a person morning, noon, and night, sharing every trouble and joy, accepting the bad qualities, and balancing them against the good. Marriage and romance are two mighty different things. Romance only needs a moon in June. A marriage that endures needs work and sacrifice and prayer. It needs God with His help and guidance. It needs two people who realize that more things are wrought by prayer than this world dreams of. But we're getting away from our story, though. Round Trip, it's called, and I hope you like it.
2: Pat O'Brien returns after our story, which stars Joan Leslie and Leo Penn.

It's Monday morning, and as the Long Island train slows for its scheduled stop at West Hampton, Elizabeth Brownlee looks idly out the window at the crowded platform. These are commuters, the working people whose lives are built around the arrival and departure of the train that carries them to that job in the city and home again. And usually on a Monday morning among the regular passengers, you can spot the telltale suitcase of a city dweller returning from a weekend in the country, like the man who just got on. His suitcase not only identifies him as a returning vacationist, but as an ex-serviceman as well, for it's an old beat-up flight bag. Elizabeth continues to stare out the window as the man spots the empty seat beside her, makes a dash for it, drops the flight bag at his feet, and sinks wearily into the red plush.

0: I made it.
1: I beg your pardon.
0: I said I... I must be going crazy.
1: Jack!
0: Yeah, it's true. It's really true, isn't it? How come you're way out?
1: What are you doing?
0: Sorry, Liz. Ladies first.
1: Well, I guess I'm just sort of surprised to see you.
0: I know what you mean. How are you, Liz?
1: Oh, fine. Just fine.
0: You look fine. Just as pretty as ever.
1: You look awful good yourself.
0: I'll be darned.
1: Yeah, me too.
0: I guess this is the spot where I'm supposed to say it's a small world.
1: Yes, I guess it is.
0: You'll have to forgive me if I seem to stare at you, but it's been a long time, Liz.
1: It has been. A very long time.
0: Yeah. Well, this is swell. I had visions of a dull trip, and here I am with a beautiful gal to talk to. She's not saying anything, huh?
1: Oh, I'm sorry. You don't live in West Hampton.
0: Oh, no. Just out with some friends. Weekend in the country.
1: Oh.
0: One more of those and I'm finished. It's really rough.
1: Well, I didn't think you'd ever take to the country. You never did seem to like the wide open spaces.
0: Bright lights.
1: Yeah, bright lights.
0: Can't get over it, Liz. Running into you like this. What are you doing? You live out here somewhere?
1: Oh, no. Been staying with some friends out in Montauk. Weekend in the country. Like you said, it's really rough.
0: Well, you always were a city girl, I remember. That was one thing we both agreed on.
1: Yeah. Nobody ever loved the dirty old city the way we did.

0: Nobody ever loved the dirty old city the way we did. And nobody ever loved each other the way we did. I remember the first time we met. New Year's Eve in Times Square. Everything was crazy with us right from the start. It was noisy and bright and wonderful. And you were out with a girl named Mary, and I was with a boy named Clay. And somehow, in the crowd, I lost Clay, and you lost Mary. And the next thing I knew, we were together, close together. And in all the thousands of screaming, shoving people, we were alone.
1: I want to kiss you, Liz.
0: I know.
1: I've been wanting to do that all night. Let's get out of this mob.
0: What about Mary and Clay?
1: I hope they'll be very happy together.
0: You're crazy.
1: So are you. Come on.

0: walked around the city for the rest of the night. Watched the morning come to town.
1: You like this town the way I do, don't you, Liz?
0: I guess I do.
1: If you want it, I'll give it to you.
0: We'd better find Clay and Mary.
1: Forget about Clay and Mary. It's a new day and a new year, and I'm giving you the greatest city in the world for a Happy New Year present. You wanted it, don't you?
0: Yes, Jack, sure I do.
1: And it's yours. All the bridges and the noise and the high buildings and the subways and the lights and the automat and me. I'm going to kiss you again.
0: I know.
1: Let's go get something to eat. I'm hungry.
0: That's the way it was right from the start. Crazy and wonderful. We thought we had the world by the tail. And in a way, we did. Our part of the world.
1: What did you say, Liz?
0: Nothing. I didn't say anything. I was just thinking.
1: Oh. Sure seems funny running into you like this. Somehow I had an idea that I would never see you again.
0: It's funny, all right. The last I heard of you, you were flying a B-17 over Foggia.
1: Who told you that?
0: A fellow named Clay. Don't know if you remember him, but he remembered you all right.
1: You don't mean Clay. What's his name, the kid that took you out that New Year's Eve?
0: That's the one.
1: Oh, that was quite a night. Been so long, you've probably forgotten it. Oh, want a cigarette?
0: No, thanks. I don't smoke.
1: Never learned how, huh? Remember the day I tried to teach you?
0: Oh, and you got so mad because I kept puffing out instead of in.
1: Yeah. It's funny how you remember a little thing like that.

0: It's funny how I remember everything about you. Looking at you now, sitting there beside me. If you only knew all the things I remember. The way it was fun to just walk down the street with you. Even in the rain, we used to stomp around. And that one night, it was really pouring. We'd taken the Staten Island Ferry just for the ride. Because where else can you take a cruise for 5 cents?
1: I've got more water in my pocket than this old scow's got to float on.
0: You want to go inside?
1: No. Do you?
0: No.
1: Of course, you realize that we're out of our minds.
0: I don't think so. Look. Look, straight ahead. What do you see? The Statue of Liberty. You know, some people spend a fortune to get on a boat, sail clear across the ocean, turn around and sail back just to have the thrill of being welcomed home by the lady with the torch in her hand. Hey, it was quite a speech.
1: I liked it.
0: I like you. I love you. Come here, Liz. You look like a puppy that fell in the rain, pal. You're the most beautiful girl in the world. We're going to get married.
1: We'll get married.
0: You want to marry me, don't you?
1: Oh, yes. Yes, I do, but...
0: What?
1: Oh, gee, I don't know. I guess I just didn't think about it. I haven't had time to think about it. I've only known you 2 weeks and 3 days and...
0: And what?
1: And 26 minutes. But I guess I couldn't love you anymore if I'd known you for 300 years.
0: I haven't got any money, Liz. I haven't got anything except a room with a view and a shaky job with a second-rate

0: That was the important thing. Then it was. And I held you close, and the sky fell apart, and the rain came down. I haven't forgotten, Liz. I haven't forgotten a thing.
1: It's raining.
0: Huh?
1: I said it's raining.
0: It was raining then, too.
1: It was what?
0: Nothing, Liz. Wish they served food on these trains. I'm hungry.

0: that the way you always were? Crazy and wonderful and hungry. You asked me to marry you. And we were on a ferry boat in the pouring rain. And I said yes.
1: Did you say something, Liz?
0: Hmm?
1: I thought you said something.
0: Oh, I haven't said anything since I said it was raining. Huh? It's still raining.
1: Hey, it is beginning to come down, isn't it? I hope someone's meeting you at the station. Someone meeting you?
0: No.
1: Oh. What do you do, Liz? I mean...
0: Oh, I'm a working girl. Uh-huh. Work at SWC&B, advertising agency. Pounding a typewriter.
1: Did you marry anyone I know?
0: No. I didn't marry anyone.
1: Would you like a cigarette? I'm sorry. I asked you that before, didn't I?
0: Uh-huh.
1: Oh, looks like a real storm out there, doesn't it? Not married. How'd a pretty girl like you keep from getting married?
0: I haven't had a bit of trouble. Not a bit.

0: All you have to do is run. Run hard and fast. I wonder if you're thinking about the same thing I am right now. You'd almost have to be. Being on a train with me, talking about being married. But maybe you've forgotten. It's been a long time ago. I wish I could forget. But I never will. That night on the Staten Island ferry, you said...
1: We're going to get married.
0: Get married?
1: You want to marry me, don't you?
0: Oh, yes. Yes, I do, but...
1: Why?
0: Gee, I don't know. I guess I just didn't think about it. I haven't had time to think about it. I've only known you 2 weeks and 3 days and...
1: And what?
0: 26 minutes. But I guess I couldn't love you anymore if I'd known you for 300 years.
1: I haven't got any money, Louise. I haven't got anything except a room with a view and a shaky job with a second-rate publishing house.
0: But we've got each other. That's the important thing.

0: important thing. We had each other. And we got off the ferry boat and ran through the rain to look in the window at Tiffany's.
1: What do you have, Liz?

0: Are you with me?
1: I'm right behind you.
0: Only one more flight. Liz, it's not much of a room.
1: How's the view?
0: Well, on a clear day, you can see Macy's basement.

0: It was a beautiful view, right smack into a brick wall. But that didn't matter. Nothing mattered except that we loved each other. We were going to get married. The sooner the better.
1: What about it, Liz? Don't you think you ought to tell your folks?
0: No.

0: station waiting for the train. And it was raining. And we were running away to get married and live happily ever after.
1: You scared, Liz?
0: No.
1: Your hands are like ice. You are scared. You sure you want to go? You don't want to change your mind, do you?
0: Of course I don't. Do you?
1: What made you ask that?
0: I don't know. You're so quiet. And I've never seen you act so serious.
1: Getting married is serious.
0: Yeah. I can't believe we're really doing it. I mean, now that we really are.
1: What do you mean?
0: Nothing. What time is it?
1: You just asked me 2 minutes ago.
0: I wonder if Mom's got my letter by now. She's probably crying her eyes out.
1: Oh, quit it, will you?
0: I'm sorry.
1: We've been through that 100 times. I'm beginning to feel like a criminal.
0: I know, and I'm sorry. She'll get over it. I know she will.
2: Train leaving on track 9 for Trenton, Philadelphia, Baltimore, and Washington.
1: This is it, Liz.
0: Yeah, this is it.
1: This?
0: Yes, Jack.
1: Nothing. Come on, let's do it. Stop raining.
0: Yeah.
1: You're shaking.
0: I know.
1: I guess I am, too. Come here.
0: Jack.
1: You don't have to marry me. You know that, don't you?
0: Jack, I...
1: What were you going to say? You don't want to go through with it, do you? You don't want to marry me.
0: Oh, it isn't that. You've got to understand that it isn't that.
1: Then what is it?
0: Oh, I don't know. I guess I'm just scared. I keep thinking about so many things. About what if you lost your job? Or we got sick? Or maybe you'd be different, or I'd be different, and we wouldn't have fun anymore. I keep thinking about my mom. I can't help it, and you can't blame me for it. I keep wondering if I can be happy, knowing that I've broken her heart.
1: But Liz...
0: I just can't blame it for you, Jack. It just seems like everything's happening so fast. Too fast and crazy. I'm scared because I love you.
1: Come on, Liz, I'll take you home.
0: Jack.
1: Don't cry. I can't stand to see you cry.
0: But I couldn't stop crying. And it started raining again, and you took me home. I wanted to talk to you, but I couldn't. I wanted to tell you that it wasn't because I didn't love you. But all of a sudden, I realized that marriage isn't built on a ferry boat ride. It needs thought and understanding. It needs wisdom. A kind of wisdom I didn't have then, and I knew it. I've learned a lot since then. And with it all, I've kept on loving you. If only...
1: Did you say something?
0: No, I was thinking again. I seem to be doing a lot of that all of a sudden.
1: Well, don't let me disturb your thoughts.
0: You'd laugh if you knew what I was thinking about.
1: I would?
0: I guess you're asking me if I was married made me think about it. About the night we tried to elope, almost ran off to Maryland to get married and didn't. Remember?
1: Yeah, I remember.
0: I wonder how many other kids have done the same thing. Gotten scared at the last minute.
1: You cried all the way home. I'd never seen you cry before. I didn't know what to say to you.
0: You didn't say anything. And I don't blame you. I was pretty silly.

Hey, I wish I could tell you, Liz. I wish I could tell you that you weren't silly. We just weren't ready for what happened to us. I know that now. Somewhere the timing got all mixed up. I was scared, too, but I wouldn't admit it. I was scared because I started thinking ahead for the first time.

0: First time. Thinking about the responsibilities I'd have, wondering if I could handle them, what if I couldn't, and what would happen to us. After that night, everything seemed to fall apart. Maybe it was because we both felt guilty that we'd let each other down. I don't know why, but we couldn't talk anymore. But I've never stopped loving you, not for a minute. I remember the last time I saw you. Kind of funny. It was New Year's Eve again, 1941. The crowd in Times Square wasn't quite so gay. You were with that boy. You looked so surprised when I called to you. Liz! How are you, Liz?
1: Fine, I'm fine.
0: Just wanted to wish you a Happy New Year.
1: Well, thanks, Jack. Same to you.
0: I called you the other day.
1: I know. I've been meaning to call you back, but I've got a job now, and, well...
0: Sure, I know.
1: Look, Clay's waiting, and I...
0: Yeah, don't want to keep Clay waiting.
1: I better run. I'll see you, Jack.
0: Liz, wait!

0: I called you, but you disappeared in the crowd. I wanted to tell you that I was going away, that I'd enlisted in the Air Corps. I never saw you again. Now you're sitting here beside me in a train.
1: You're home, Jack.
2: Huh?
1: We're here, in the station.
2: Pennsylvania Station. Pennsylvania Station.
3: Here, I'll carry that bag for you. Whoa, watch your step.
1: Well, I guess this is... It certainly was nice seeing you, Jack.
3: Yeah.
1: I guess I'd better get going.
3: Well, I'll carry your bag out for you. Get your cab.
1: Would you?
3: Sure. Come on.
1: The old Penn Station hasn't changed much, has it?
3: Same old station.
1: Will your wife be meeting you?
3: Hmm? Oh, no. I didn't get married either.
1: Oh. The cabs are over here.
3: Look, Liz. Maybe I could call you sometime, huh? Where are you living?
1: Same place.
3: No kidding.
1: Huh? How about you?
3: Oh, I've got a room with a little better view than I used to have.
4: Special car for Santa Fe Chief now boarding on track 2. Train loading on track 9 for Trenton, Philadelphia, Baltimore, and Washington.
3: Liz?
1: Yeah?
3: Nothing.
4: Train loading on track 9 for Trenton, Philadelphia, Baltimore, and Washington.
1: Jack?
3: Yeah? Go on, what were you going to say?
1: I was just going to say that, well, sometimes, don't you think people are confused and frightened because they are faced with something so important they're afraid they can't live up to it?
3: You mean marriage, Liz? Is that what you mean?
1: Yeah, that's what I mean.
3: I know a guy that was scared to death of it once. He's changed.
1: So is she.
4: Train leaving on track 9 for Trenton, Philadelphia, Baltimore, and Washington.
1: The train on track 9. It goes to Baltimore.
3: That's in Maryland.
1: Uh-huh.
3: You want to get on that train?
1: Yeah. Do you?
3: Then let's. But not now. Those trains leave every hour, every day of the week. Liz, let's us pick a special one. After we get to know each other again, after we're sure.
1: Oh, we'll be sure this time.
3: Come here. I'm gonna kiss you.
1: I know.
3: Now, come on. I'll take you home. We've got a lot of things to talk about.
1: Okay. But, Jack,
3: huh?
1: Get a couple of candy bars first, will you? I'm hungry.

This is Pat O'Brien again. You know, there's a sort of sarcastic question you hear asked every once in a while. It goes like this. Why don't you grow up? It's a good question, I think. One that we should keep asking ourselves every day of our lives. Because the moment we stop growing, stop seeing things more clearly and acting more rationally, well, then we've really stopped living. Now, there are a lot of husbands and wives, there's a lot of parents who have never quite grown up. I don't know that they've married too young. I mean that they've failed to grow up to the responsibilities that come with marriage and a family. For instance, some parents don't see the necessity of telling their children about God and instilling in them a faith that will support and guide them in later life. Some parents don't understand that children will never see the value of prayer unless they see their father and mother actually praying, praying together with them as a family. Only grown-up people can really raise a family as it should be. Only the grown-ups realize that the family that prays together stays together. Thank you for being with us, and God bless you.

Thanks to Pat O'Brien, Joan Leslie, and Leo Penn for their appearances, and to Martha Wilkerson for writing our play. Original music was scored and conducted by Max Terr. This production of Family Theater Incorporated was directed by David Young. Brief portions were transcribed. Next week, our Family Theater stars will be Joan Caulfield and Richard Widmark in Two for One. 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
1: Hi, this is Randy Stone. I cover the Nightbeat for the Chicago Star. Stories start in many different ways. This one began and ended inside a man's brain, 6 inches inside.
2: Nightbeat, starring Frank Lovejoy as Randy Stone.
1: Don't talk to me about love. Give me a good, healthy hate every time. It's clean cut. It's something a guy can handle. But love? It's too dangerous. It's like rich, sweet earth. Flowers grow there, but sometimes a monstrosity can grow there, too. You take the love of a girl for a sweetheart, of a father for his daughter, or a wife for a husband. Beautiful, touching, inspiring? Yep, but not tonight. I got up early today because I wanted to see what the afternoon sun felt like. You know what I mean if you've ever worked the night side. The sun felt good, but it felt lonely. So I dropped into the reporter's room at the receiving hospital to see if I could find a poker game. I couldn't even find a reporter. They were all out chasing a local fire. So I called it a blank, and I was just leaving. I spotted a couple of familiar faces through the open door of the examination room.
3: Hey, Rodney.
1: There were a couple of young doctors I knew as Ed and Herb. There was a third person in the room lying on the examination table.
4: Come on in, Randy.
1: Oh, sure. Hi.
4: Want to hear troubles? Get a load of Eddie.
5: Can you believe it? Dinner and the theater. Not just dinner, not just the theater, both. And she gives me that dodge about I just have to get up early for work tomorrow.
4: Yeah, so next time you'll ask questions first and then spend money.
5: Yeah.
4: What are you doing around here, Randy?
1: Listening to people's troubles.
4: Yeah, this guy on the table, he's got troubles.
1: Are you a patient?
5: Yeah. Yeah, he's our patient. Temporarily.
1: What happened?
5: Gunshot wound right through the head. Zowie.
1: Suicide?
4: Well, if it was, he must have swallowed the gun.
6: Lorraine. Lorraine. Doctor.
5: You'll be all right. We're doctors. You'll be all right. Randy, maybe we better talk over here.
1: That man is sick. How can you guys talk this way in here?
4: Well, nothing bothers us. Not much.
5: He's delirious, Randy. Doesn't make any difference. Not to him.
1: You get pretty tough, don't you?
5: Don't let us kid you.
1: Is he going to die?
5: Maybe. I don't know. We've done what we can. Maybe Reynolds can save him.
1: Reynolds? For the doctor?
4: Brain surgeon. The best. We got a call in for him.
1: Oh, that guy gave you the creeps. Who shot him?
4: Who knows who shot him? Maybe you want a story? I'll tell you what I know. His name's Jerry Karn. He had a nice apartment, but now there's blood on the rug. His identification card says, notify Mrs. Lorraine Karn in case of emergency. So I guess she's his wife. He's been shot in the head and the bullet's still in there. Want me to get technical?
5: Hello. Yes, Dr. Reynolds. This is Dr. Boyd at the receiving hospital. We have a case. A gunshot head wound. Dr. Reynolds, we want to know...
6: No, don't want Reynolds.
5: I'm sorry, Dr. Reynolds, I can't talk here. Will you hold on just a minute, please? I'll take the call on another phone. I'll be right back, Herb.
6: No, don't let him.
1: Yeah, it sounds like he knows this, Dr. Reynolds.
4: Yeah.
1: But why not?
4: Well, maybe he does. Don't ask me.
6: Reynolds, don't want him.
1: Jerry.
6: Huh?
1: He's a fine doctor.
6: No, please.
1: Who shot you, Jerry?
4: He's not really conscious. Better let him rest, Randy.
1: Has his wife been informed?
4: I don't know. She lives at a different address. Guess they're separated.
5: Herb, Randy.
4: Is Reynolds taking the case?
5: No. Dr. Reynolds is not taking the case.
1: He is? Why not?
5: Dr. Reynolds is taking a vacation. Dr. Reynolds severed all contact with the sick and the lame as of today. Dr. Reynolds must go get his back sunburned on our French Riviera.
1: So what happens to Jerry Karn?
5: He dies.
1: You mean just like that?
5: No, maybe not. Reynolds has an associate, Dr. Wright. Maybe Wright will do the job.
1: But not as well as Reynolds.
5: We'll move Karn to the Cook County Hospital. Wright operates there.
1: I don't get it. A man, a doctor, he's got the power to save a life and he takes a vacation.
4: That's the way it is.
1: Well,
4: come on, Ed. Let's make out his transfer papers.
5: Coming, Randy?
1: No. It's almost time for me to start work. I'll stick around.
5: See?
1: Okay. I stood there in the hall for a minute trying to figure the angles. I thought of Reynolds and I was getting sore. Couldn't help thinking that Jerry Carr knew his name, that his babbling was more than babbling. I turned back to the examination room and reached for the door handle.
3: Hold it, Randy.
1: Well, well, well, Sergeant Kalski.
3: What are you doing out in broad daylight?
1: Enjoying myself, having fun. You on the case?
3: Yeah.
1: Oh, Kalski, the Death Watch kid.
3: What makes you think he's going to die?
1: What makes you think he won't?
3: He's in a hospital. There's doctors.
1: Yeah, I know. There's doctors, and then there's doctors. What do you know about this?
3: He's got a wife named Lorraine. We haven't got a line on her yet. Maybe she'll show here. I'm waiting.
1: How does she figure, Kalski?
3: Well, she figures like this. The neighbors say she kept coming to see Karn, but he had himself a girlfriend. So maybe, just maybe, the wife shoots the husband.
1: Hmm. Know anything about the girl?
3: Just her name, Reynolds, Miss Reynolds.
1: So there it was, Reynolds, the tie-in between Karn and the brain surgeon. I thanked Kalski and I headed for a telephone book. Dr. Philip Reynolds, Sheridan Road. It was already dark when my cab arrived. I started up the walk past a row of bushes.
7: Reynolds.
1: What?
7: I've got a gun. Maybe I'll kill you.
1: The dark, I can't see you.
7: I've got it all right. And look, Reynolds, I just got here and now you're here.
1: What do you want?
7: I want to hurt somebody.
1: But don't we all?
7: Smart, aren't you? You and your daughter. You know who I am, you know?
1: No.
7: Jerry Carn is my husband.
1: You're Lorraine.
7: And you're Diane's father. Just that. Just that is enough to make me want to kill you. I was waiting for her, waiting here.
1: Did you shoot Jerry?
7: Me? Me?
1: Oh. Lorraine. Lorraine.
7: No, don't.
1: You don't want this gun anyhow.
7: No.
1: It's the gun that killed your husband?
7: He said he wouldn't see her anymore. We'd be together again.
1: Lorraine, I'm not Dr. Reynolds.
7: But you...
1: I'm just a guy who got sore. Stone, Randy Stone.
7: I thought...
1: You're too mixed up to think.
7: She shot Jerry. Diane shot him.
1: Maybe you shot him.
7: Oh, sure. Sure, maybe I did. You love a man, you wait for him. Wait until he's ready to come back to you. Then when he is ready, you shoot him. Is that right? Is that what I did?
1: All right. I'm wrong. How was it?
7: He was going to tell Diane today. Tell her he wanted me back. I went to see him. They were carrying him out on the stretcher.
1: Lorraine, will you do something for me?
7: What?
1: Wait. Wait for me right here.
7: Oh, sure, I'll wait. Like I waited for Jerry.
1: He might still live.
7: Why do you want me to wait?
1: I want to talk to Reynolds and talk to his daughter.
7: Why?
1: Don't ask me, sister. I ought to know better. I started up the walk toward the Reynolds house. I could barely see Lorraine Carn. She was a shadow, still and motionless, but her mind rolling like a handful of ball bearings. The door was opened by a heavily built man with gray hair and tortoise-shell glasses.
8: Yes?
1: Dr. Reynolds?
8: I'm Dr. Reynolds.
1: May I come in?
8: What is it you want?
1: Thank you.
8: I'll see here.
1: My name is Stone, Randy Stone. I'm a reporter for the Chicago Star.
8: Does that give you leave to barge into my house?
1: I don't know, does it?
8: I'm sorry, Mr. Stone. My daughter and I are just leaving for the airport. We have no time.
9: Who is it, Dad?
1: Miss Reynolds, I'm a newspaper man, Randy Stone.
9: Is there anything...
1: Yes, there is something. I just left the receiving hospital. The man's been shot.
8: Well, if this has anything to do with my professional services, I'm afraid that's out of the question.
1: Well, this man, his name is Jerry Carn.
9: What?
1: He's dying.
9: Jerry? What happened?
1: He was shot through the head. In a few hours, he'll be dead. Your father might save him if he operates. He doesn't care to operate.
9: But Father, you didn't... Jerry!
8: I'm sorry, Diane. I thought it best not to tell you.
9: You thought it best?
8: A married man. I begged you not to see him.
9: Mr. Stone, who shot him?
1: Ask the police.
9: Do they know?
1: Well, they know he's been shot, and they know he'll die unless your father operates.
8: I'm sorry, Mr. Stone. I don't propose to pass judgment on this man, but even a doctor is entitled to a vacation. I plan to leave tonight. Diane.
9: And you can't leave. I love Jerry. You're my father. Doesn't that mean anything to you?
1: Well, doctor?
8: There are other surgeons.
1: But not you, huh?
8: I've made plans.
1: So a man's life doesn't count? Or are you worried about your fee?
8: Don't be insulting, Mr. Stone. I'm not concerned with fees. Only this afternoon I operated on a charity case.
1: But what does that prove?
8: If it proves anything...
1: All right, forget it. You handled a charity case this afternoon, but this is now, tonight. Look at your daughter.
9: Father, please. Jerry wanted me to see him today. I didn't go. I thought that perhaps going away, I wanted to please you. I knew it was wrong. I knew he was married. Our baby's gonna die. I'll go away with you. I won't see him again, but... Father, please.
8: Mr. Stone, what hospital is Karn in?
1: They moved him to the county hospital.
8: I'll operate.
9: Oh, thank you, Father. Thank you.
8: Good night, Mr. Stone.
1: Good night, Doctor. Miss Reynolds. Go figure people out. There was genuine shock and horror on Diane Reynolds' face when I told her about the shooting. No actress is that good. And Reynolds? Reynolds was a confused guy who loved his daughter. And there was Lorraine Karn, a wife who'd lost her husband. Her head spinning with love and hate and no control. She could kill, all right. She could... Oh, Stone, smart guy. Me, the sharp operator, who left her outside waiting like a live bomb, waiting to kill Diane. And when I got out there, she wasn't waiting. Lorraine Karn was gone.

0: NBC is bringing you Night Beat, starring Frank Lovejoy as Randy Stone. The NBC Chimes are really excited about the big show, an hour and a half every Sunday night with Tallulah Bankhead as Femc. 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Music with Meredith Wilson, Mindy Carson, and many more. It brings you Mr. Jose Ferrer and other leading stars of leading Broadway productions. No wonder it's the big show. Starts Sunday, November 5th, just 1 week from this Sunday on NBC. And now back to Night Beat and Randy Stone.
1: For about 20 minutes, I searched the grounds around the Reynolds house. Lorraine Karn was gone, all right. Where to? In her condition, anywhere. She could have even made a pass at the Cook County Hospital, where her husband, Jerry, was dying of a head wound. Dr. Reynolds left the house alone and drove away. Alone, without his daughter, Diane. Diane, who loved or had loved Jerry Karn. I tried the door again.
2: Yes. Oh, Mr. Stone.
1: Miss Reynolds, I saw your father leave here alone. I thought you wanted to be with Jerry Karn.
2: My father said he'd operate, but he wanted me to stay here.
1: Maybe it'd be better if you came to the hospital. It's all right. It's all right. You can go with me.
2: I love him. I was going away because my father... I love him.
1: Well, then let's go to the hospital, Miss Reynolds.

0: Dr. Wright. Please come to X-ray.
1: Still standing guard, Kalski?
2: Hello, Randy. I thought you were out of it.
1: No, I got inquisitive. Sergeant Kalski, meet Diane Reynolds.
3: How do you do?
2: You related to Dr. Reynolds?
1: She's his daughter, Kalski. Lorraine Karn hasn't shown up here, has she?
2: No, nothing.
1: How's the patient?
2: Unconscious.
3: Can I see him?
2: No. Do you know him?
3: Yes.
2: How do you...
1: I'll tell you later, Kalski.
4: Sergeant.
2: What do you say, Doc?
4: Rats you live, with Reynolds operating.
1: You on the case, Doctor?
2: Randy Stone, this is Dr. Wright. He was going to take over Reynolds' work.
4: How do you do?
1: How do you do?
4: Of course, Dr. Reynolds will operate now. Diane, what are you doing here?
3: I came to...
1: Didn't I hear a call for Dr. Wright a moment ago?
4: Oh, thank you. I have to go over the x-rays with Dr. Reynolds. Sergeant Kalski, your nurse is remaining with the patient until he goes to the operating room.
1: Did you assign the nurse, Dr. Wright?
4: I know. Now, if you'll excuse me.
1: Well, Kalski, who's the nurse?
2: How do I know?
1: Maybe we better find out. She was standing over the bed, the figure in white, intense, concentrated. I stood behind her. How is he?
3: No, you won't stop me.
1: It was Lorraine Carter, her lips almost as white as the uniform she wore. They made her eyes look black.
3: No, you won't.
1: And empty.
3: He's going to die.
1: Let's go, Lorraine.
3: He's going to die.
1: Come on. Sergeant Kalski, meet Lorraine Karn.
2: What? She's a nurse.
1: She borrowed a nurse's uniform.
3: He's going to die. I wanted to be with him. I wanted to look at him. I just wanted to touch you. You shot him. Oh, you're Diane, aren't you? He loved me. He didn't want you. He loved me. I wanted to kill you. Before, I wanted to kill you. He's so quiet. He's almost dead now. What good would it do?
2: Randy, for Pete's sake, what is this?
1: Watch them, Kalski. It's a long story. It's the longest story in the world. I'm going to find Reynolds.

0: Please, Mr. Stone, don't stand too close to me while I'm scrubbing.
1: Oh, I'm sorry.
0: You seem to have unduly concerned yourself in this incident.
1: I'm a newspaper man, Dr. Reynolds. I was interested.
0: Oh? May I inquire why?
1: Because you refused to operate.
0: But now I choose to operate. Does your interest cease?
1: No. Now I'm interested in who shot Jerry Kahn.
0: Perhaps his wife.
1: Maybe.
0: I'll be perfectly frank with you. I regret the whole affair. I didn't like my daughter seeing a married man. He encouraged her. I was taking her away.
1: Uh-huh.
0: Now I shall take her away tomorrow. But tonight, I shall save his life. It is possible for a surgeon to do that.
1: Mm-hmm. Well, now I'll ask you a silly question. Why?
0: Oh, I suppose primarily because I'm a surgeon.
1: Not because your daughter wants you to operate.
0: My daughter? No. No, I think one trains himself, you understand? One trains himself, and then there's a certain moral aspect. I dislike talking about morality, but, well, every once in a while we have to live with it, don't we?
1: Every once in a while.
0: Well, then, I'll operate, you see?
1: We walked to the operating room together, Reynolds and I. There were two benches outside. Lorraine Karn was sitting on one of them, her hands tightened into a knot. Kosky sat next to her, one hand hard on her elbow. Diane Reynolds sat on the other bench, strained and picking at a handkerchief. Dr. Wright was talking to her. Reynolds stopped and looked at his daughter.
0: Diane.
2: Yes?
0: I'm sorry for you. My dear, I'm a doctor and I...
1: And then Reynolds turned and passed through the swinging doors into the operating room. I turned to Diane. What's the matter, Miss Reynolds? You look sick.
2: I'm just worried. I don't think I can stand it in here. Dr. Wright, please take me outside.
3: There's a little matter of the police involved in this. I suggest you stay here.
1: Sergeant Kosky says you stay.

0: distorted, haven't they, Dr. Wright?
1: Yes. It's rather difficult, as you know. It's a finding operation.
2: How does it work?
1: The patient was shot through the forehead. Bullet passing through the frontal lobe of the brain and lodging somewhere in the occipital region. The increased pressure inside the skull will kill Mr. Carr. Unless the bullet is removed and the wound channel cleaned.
2: Uh-huh. How do they go about it?
1: Surgeon removes part of the skull, exposing the brain. It's a matter of probing for the bullet with a needle. Once discovering it, removing it. The probing. And that's the critical part of clumsy move, a slip. The patient's gone. It can happen.
0: Look, do you have to talk about it? Do you have to sit there and kill him with words?
3: She's afraid. She's afraid he'll live.
1: Diane, that's no need to be cruel.
0: She was cruel to Jerry, wasn't she?
2: We don't know, not yet. Dr. Wright, I understand you were to take over Dr. Reynolds' practice while he was away.
1: Yes, Mr. Stone, it was this morning.
2: This morning?
1: It's the usual arrangement.
2: You mean he didn't see any patients today?
1: No, he left everything to me.
2: But he said he had a charity patient. He said... Dr. Wright, do you think that Dr. Reynolds could possibly have operated today?
1: Not under the circumstances. Why do you ask?
2: How far has that operation progressed in there?
1: It's hard to say. Perhaps he's into the brain already.
2: Can anybody else take over?
1: It's ridiculous.
2: I didn't ask if it was ridiculous. Is it possible?
1: No. Not and save the patient's life.
2: Kalski.
4: Yeah, Randy?
2: You're about to have a new experience as a police officer. You're going to stand right by and see a man murdered.
4: By Reynolds?
2: Reynolds. He must have shot Jerry Carr, and he told me he had a charity case today. Dr. Wright says no. He had motive enough. He wanted Jerry to leave his daughter alone. Reynolds was forced into operating tonight. Now he'll finish the job.
0: That doctor in there, he's the one who shot Jerry.
3: My own father. He can't. For me, he can't.
2: Surgeon, a great doctor, the benefactor of man.
1: This is unbelievable. I've known Reynolds for 10 years. He's devoted to his profession.
2: Sure, sure, but devotion goes so far, and then the ego takes over. Reynolds is in there protecting his ego now. The self, to him, most important thing in the world. More important than you, Diane.
3: Then stop him.
0: Jerry. Stop him.
4: Randy, we can't just sit here.
2: Well, how do you stop him? He's got his hands inside the man's brain.
4: I don't know how, but I'm going in there.
3: Father, he can't do it.
2: Maybe you better stay out here with him.
1: I don't understand what this is all about, but I'll go in there if you think...
4: We stay here, Dr. Wright. Randy, get in there.
2: Doctor, I'll need a robe and a mask.

0: Irrigation there. The tractor. The tractor.
1: I stood by the operating table. Nobody looked up. Reynolds was working swiftly, working on Jerry Kahn's exposed brain. I thought I'd feel sick looking at it, but I didn't. I just watched Reynolds' hands.
0: The electro knife. Keep up that irrigation. We'll be ready to probe in a minute.
1: Just then, Reynolds looked up just for a minute. He looked at me. There was a misery in him, so close and tangible, I was infected with it myself. I saw a hardness in the back of his eyes, a determination, almost fanatic.
0: Well, Mr. Stone, I presume your presence here means you figured things out?
1: Yes, I have.
0: I'll have to ask you to leave. You see, I'm the surgeon.
1: I stay.
0: Very well. Electronite. Suction here.
1: He shrugged and turned back to the operating table. I felt a helpless, lonely gagging in my throat.
0: Irrigation. Keep your eyes.
1: I was going to watch a man die. I was going to watch a man murdered right in front of my eyes. And Reynolds was right. He was the surgeon. There was nothing I could do about it.
0: Ventricle needle. Suction, please.
1: The nurse handed him a long needle, and I remembered what Dr. Wright had said. This was the probing for the bullet. This was the edge of death.
0: Irrigation.
1: I saw the needle poise over the brain, over living tissue, the center of Jerry Karn's being. And then I felt sick. Right then, the needle went in.
0: There it is. The bullet.
1: It found it, and the needle hadn't killed. It had explored and found the bullet. Reynolds' hands were working surely and easily.
0: Forceps.
1: The instrument was balanced in his hand, and then it dived into the brain.
0: The bullet, Mr. Stone. He'll live now. Are you really surprised? He'll live now.

0: Mr. Stone, is he...
1: He'll be all right. He'll live.
0: Oh, thank God. Thank God.
2: He'll live.
1: Yes, Miss Reynolds.
0: Well, then my father didn't... He did...
1: No.
3: He's still got an attempted murder charge to face when he walks out of that operating room.
1: Has he, Diane?
0: My father.
1: Yes, your father. I thought of something in there. Something I couldn't miss when I saw his hands. Your father knows life and he knows death. Miss Reynolds, if he'd tried to kill Jerry Carney, he would have succeeded.
0: I didn't think. I thought for me.
1: You thought he'd kill for you, didn't you? Until he walked into that operating room and then you knew different. Then you were afraid. He's known all along who shot Carn. He didn't want to operate because he couldn't without condemning his own daughter.
0: My own father. He let me go to jail.
1: Because Carn wanted his wife back and because he told you you tried to kill him and you botched the job. That's why you were so shocked when I told you he wasn't dead.
0: My own father. My own father.
1: He's yours, Kosky. And sweet dreams tonight.
4: Diane.
3: What about Reynolds here?
1: You're the cop. That's what you get paid for. You handle it.
4: Diane.
0: My own father.

0: I didn't stay. I didn't look up. I didn't want to see the look in Dr. Reynolds' eyes. I knew he was suffering like a tortured animal. A man who loved his daughter, a man who was a doctor. Sure, I could have looked. Would have been an experience, another couple of paragraphs for my story, but who needs a story that bad? Who needs anything except, well, maybe a drink. Copy, boy.
1: 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Tonight's script was written by Richard Allen Simmons from an original story by Norman Jacob and Sanford Wolfe, with music by Frank Worth. The part of Dr. Reynolds was played by Ted Von Eltz. Joan Banks was Lorraine. Betty Moran played Diane. Others in tonight's cast were Jonathan Hole, Jack Lloyd, and John Stevenson. Frank Lovejoy will soon be seen in the Warner Brothers picture Breakthrough.
0: This is Frank Lovejoy again. 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

0: Night Beat came to you from Hollywood. 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So don't let it down. 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Three chimes mean good times on NBC. Screen stars Joan Fontaine and Herbert Marshall appear in this Sunday's Theater Guild presentation of A.A. Milne's fascinating story, Michael and Mary. Another Sunday night chime favorite is the American album of familiar music.
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3: NBC presents The Adventures of Frank Merriwell. An echo of the past, an exciting past, a romantic past, the era of the horse and carriage, gas-lit streets, and free-for-all football games, the era of one of the most beloved figures in American fiction, Frank Merriwell. Merriwell is loved as much today as ever he was, and so the National Broadcasting Company brings him to radio in a new series of stories based on the famous books written by Gilbert Patton under the pen name Bert L. Standish. Today, The Yale Bulldog. This Saturday, a highly favored Yale team is meeting Brown in New Haven. In preparation for the game, the Yale coach has taken his squad to a small field a few miles out of town where he's putting them through a secret workout. As our story opens, it's late afternoon, and the varsity is scrimmaging against the scrub.
4: No, no, no, that's not it at all. Barman!
5: Yes, sir?
4: You're supposed to use a shoulder block on that guard as he comes through the line. Take him to the inside. Here, Merriwell.
5: Yes, coach.
4: Look, show him how to make that block. Oh, I'm the guard coming through. Get set.
5: I'm ready.
4: All right. Now.
5: Here, coach.
4: Hit. That's the way to hit. Oh, do all of you see the difference? That'll make the play go. Jack Diamond.
6: Yes, coach.
4: Take Mullen over there on the sidelines and let him try that shoulder block on you. See if he can't get it through his head. Everything may depend on this one trick play.
6: Yes, sir. Come on, Ron. All right, I'll try it.
4: The rest of you down at this end of the field. We'll try that play until we get it right.
5: All right, Dan, you heard the coach. Let's go.
4: Oh, Frank, just a minute.
6: Yes, sir?
4: Yeah. I want to talk to you. They can run through this one without you.
5: What is it, coach?
4: What do you think of Rob Mullen in the last couple of weeks?
5: Rob? Why, he'll come around pretty soon.
4: Yeah, that's what I've kept telling myself, but he hasn't. You saw him just now. There are a dozen boys on the scrub who are playing better football right now.
5: But this is his last year, coach, and he's capable of playing a lot better than this.
4: Well, maybe so, but I can't afford to wait for him to snap out of it any longer. We've got a tough bunch of games ahead of us, and I can't carry any dead wood on this varsity squad.
5: Well, coach, you're not thinking of cutting Rob off the A squad, are you?
4: I certainly am. He's not pulling his weight. We've got plenty of boys down on the scrubs who are. Now, it's your right as the captain to object, but I think you'll see it my way. It's for the good of the team. What do you say?
5: Well, if you put it that way...
4: Good. I knew you'd agree.
5: I suppose you want me to break the news to him.
4: Well, it's customary, Frank, but if you prefer...
5: No, I'll do it, sir. It's my job.
4: Good boy. But make sure you tell him before the Brown game on Saturday. Now let's get back to work.
6: Two balls, coach. No, Rob. No, not that way. You still haven't got it right. Here. Now, let me show you how that block goes again.
7: Oh, what's the use? I'll never get it.
6: I sure you will. Now, come on, once more.
7: No, thanks, Jack. Go on back to the squad. I'll sit out the rest of the practice.
6: Sit it out? Hey, what's wrong with you, Ron?
7: Nothing's wrong with me. I just don't see why I should knock myself out for nothing, that's all. You saw the coach talking to Merriwell before, didn't you? I've got a feeling they're going to cut me off the squad.
6: Oh, you're imagining things. But even if they were, that's all the more reason for you to work hard.
7: What for? I still end up being cut off the squad, now of all times, too.
6: What do you mean, now of all times?
7: Well, my father's been away in Europe the past few months, and he just got back. He'll be here for the rest of the games, and he... Well, he has the idea I'm one of the stars of the team. You can imagine how he'll feel if I'm cut off the A squad.
6: Oh, gee, Rob, that's a shame. Why don't you tell Frank about it?
7: Well, what's the use? You know Frank. He'll say it's his duty to the school and to the rest of the boys. He won't let any personal feelings interfere.
6: Well, I don't know about that, Rob. Frank's a good fellow. He'd see it your way if you just asked him.
7: Well, I'm not going to. I'm not going to run to him with my hat in my hand asking favors.
6: I wish I could help you, but there's nothing I can do.
7: I know, Jack. It's too bad you're not the captain of the team. I bet you would be, too, if it weren't for Frank.
6: Oh, I doubt it, Rob. Bart Hodge would be next in line after Frank Merriwell.
7: Yeah, I suppose so. And he's just as bad as Frank when it comes to things like that. Say, if those two weren't around, you'd be captain sure, wouldn't you?
6: Oh, I guess so. But they are around, so you might as well make the best of it. Anyhow, Rob, I wouldn't worry too much. You'll get a square deal from Frank. If you don't deserve to be cut off the squad, you can bet you won't be.
7: Well, I'm not leaving the A squad without some kind of fight. I can tell you that.
6: Well, all I can do is wish you luck, Rob. Well, there's the end of practice. Come on, let's get a decent seat on the trolley for a change.
8: Yes, Frank. I'll be glad when these secret practice sessions are over. After a workout like that one, you don't feel much like a long trolley ride back to campus.
5: Well, it's a good thing we were practicing in secret, Bart. I'd hate to have anyone see us the way we looked this afternoon.
8: It was pretty ragged, all right. Well, once we got Rob Marlin out of there, we looked better.
5: Yes, poor Rob. He didn't do his chances much good today.
8: I'll say he didn't. The whole squad's talking about his being dropped. Is there anything in that?
5: Well, I don't suppose it's any secret, but... We shouldn't talk about it until I've told him officially.
8: Oh.
5: Personally, I feel sorry for him.
8: Well, I do, too. After all it is for the good of the team. Hey!
5: What's the trouble? We seem to be slowing down.
8: We're stopping. Say, look. Look up ahead there on the track.
5: Well, a big English bulldog. Apparently, he doesn't want us to cross that trestle.
8: Look, he's not budging an inch. I guess someone will have to move him.
9: Hey, Merriwell.
5: Yes, Coach?
9: See if you can get that blasted butt off the tracks. We've got to get back to town.
5: Yes, sir, we'll move him. Come on, Bart, give me a hand.
8: Right with you.
5: Hey. Look at him stand his ground, Bart. He's determined not to let the trolley pass.
8: What a dog. Hey, looks like a relative of old Handsome Dan himself. How are we going to get him to move?
5: I don't know. Hello there, old-timer. How are you, huh?
8: He's friendly enough. He just doesn't want the trolley to cross that trestle.
5: Bart, wait a second. I wonder if there's something about this bridge.
8: Hey, what's wrong with him, Frank?
5: He wants to kick me off the bridge.
8: No, the bridge is all right. Look, I'll walk out of myself.
5: Careful, Bart. I think he's going to drag you off it.
8: Well, he better not.
5: Bart, look out. Get back.
8: Look out. The bridge is falling.
5: Quick, give me a hand.
8: Close.
5: Oh, you just got back in time.
8: Look at him, Frank. He looks happy.
5: Come here, boy. So that's why you wouldn't move. Oh, you're a good old trolley. You saved our lives.
4: Good grief, Frank. How'd this happen?
5: I don't know, Coach. The trestle must have been weakened by the rains last week. It was about ready to go with the slightest weight.
6: What's that dog doing here?
8: Oh, that bulldog saved our lives, Ron.
5: Huh?
8: Yeah, it's like he belonged to Frank. Look at how he sticks to it.
4: Yeah, right now we've got to get back to New Haven. And with this bridge out, we'll have to make a detour.
5: I hate to go off and leave the dog here, Coach. He may be lost.
7: Well,
5: you can see he's a pedigree bulldog.
7: Well, why don't you turn him over to the dog pound?
8: Oh, we wouldn't do that, Rob. Hey, maybe he came from the Colburn farm, Frank. It's just a little way down the road. It's the only house around here anywhere.
5: Good idea, Bart. At least we could ask Mr. Colburn. That is, if it's all right with you, Coach.
4: Sure, sure. Go ahead and ask. Only get rid of that dog and be back at Commons in time for dinner.
5: Thanks, Coach. We will. Come on there, old boy. Now, let's see if Bart and I can find your home for you.
10: Here, sir, boys. Fine-looking critter, but dang if I ever set eyes on him before.
5: Well, then, as far as you know, Mr. Colburn, he doesn't belong to anyone around here.
10: Nope. If anybody this side of town lying owned a dog like this here one, I'd know it.
8: Well, someone must own him. You can see he's been a pest.
5: Sure, look how well cared for he is.
10: Say, I'll bet I know where this dog come from.
8: Well, where's that, Mr. Colburn?
10: Summer people. You know, folks come up the country for their vacations, probably kept them all summer, then turned them loose when they went back to the city. Seen it happen lots of times with cats.
5: I bet that's the answer, all right.
8: Well, Frank, looks like we found ourselves a dog. question is, what are we going to do with him?
6: I don't know. We can't take him back to the campus. We'd have no place to keep him.
8: He'd make a wonderful mascot for the team, though. We haven't had one since old Hanson Dan died.
6: Hey, that's an idea, Bart. A good team mascot is just the thing the squad needs for the Brown game this week.
10: Yep.
6: And he certainly brought us luck today. How about it, old boy? Would you like to be the Yale mascot?
8: There's your answer, Frank. What a mascot he'll make.
6: But we still got to make some arrangement to board him, at least until Saturday.
8: We'll find some way to keep him. Don't worry.
6: Wait, Bart. Of course, that's the answer. Mr. Colburn, would you board this dog for us until Saturday?
10: Well,
6: We'll give you $5.
10: You serious, boy?
6: Of course.
8: What do you say, Mr. Colburn? Well, that's as much money as you get for most of your summer boarders. What's more, we'll give you a little something in advance.
6: We'll give you the whole thing in advance. But remember, we want nothing but the best for our new mascot, Handsome Dan the Second.
11: Well, well, this is a real pleasure, Mr. Marlin. It's good to have you back in New Haven.
12: Oh, thank you, Dean Clark. It's good to be back. Tell me, how's my boy Rob doing at Yale these days?
11: Very well, I believe. I get nothing but the most glowing reports from his instructors.
12: Hmm? Oh, yes, yes, that. Well, I wasn't referring to his scholastic ability. He has always ranked near the top of his class. But tell me about his football activities. Rob wrote me that he'd made the team. That so?
11: Well, let me see. Yes, I do believe he's on the football squad. Naturally, I never keep in very close touch with that phase of a boy's activities, but I seem to recall seeing his name on the roster.
12: Good. I'm glad to hear it. Oh, I wish I could see him in action for the whole game Saturday, but then there will be other games.
11: Other games? Surely you're not going away again so soon?
12: Oh, no, I'll be here in New Haven, but I have another most important matter to attend to on Saturday afternoon. While I was abroad, I picked up the most beautiful specimen of an English bulldog I've ever seen.
11: Oh, I understand. And you plan to enter him in the New Haven Kennel Club show on Saturday?
12: Exactly. Matter of fact, I'm on my way over there now to register him. I had the dog sent over there directly from the train, and I'm rather anxious to see him again.
11: I see. This must mean a great deal to you, Mr. Marlin.
12: So why do you say that?
11: Well, I know what a sports enthusiast you are.
12: You should, after all the money I have donated to the Yale Athletic Association.
11: Just so. Yet you're foregoing the pleasure of watching your son play football this Saturday in order to go to a dog show.
12: It's not as bad as that. I expect my dog to win hands down at the show, and I should get to see part of the game. Besides, there are plenty of bigger games to come on the Yale schedule, and I want to see Rob against really tough opposition. On the other hand, it's the only chance this year to show my dog.
11: I understand.
12: But you're right, Dean Clark, about its meaning a great deal to me. It does. That dog of mine is going to win the blue ribbon on Saturday, or I'll know the reason why. Found it, young woman. I want to see the president of the Kennel Club at once.
13: Well, I'm sorry, sir, but I'm the only one here at the moment. If you would like to register a dog, though, I can take care of it.
12: No, I don't want to register a dog. I want to find one. Are you a member of the show committee?
13: No, sir, I'm not. I only came over here this afternoon to help out with the registering. If you want to see any of the officials, I'm afraid you'll have to wait.
12: Wait? How can I wait when my dog has disappeared? And all because of the incompetence of these fool officials, too. I had him shipped here from the station, and the express man tells me he got out of the box somewhere along the road.
13: Oh, that's a shame. Have you reported it yet?
12: Blast it, Miss Burridge. That's what I'm trying to do now. I want that dog back in time for the show, or this kennel club will have a pretty lawsuit on its hands.
13: Oh, dear. I'll do what I can.
12: Yeah, well, meanwhile, I'm off to report this to the police. Good day, young lady.
14: Dad, there you are.
12: Oh, hello, son.
14: I have your tickets for the game, only there's something I have to tell you about it.
12: Well, you tell me later. Don't worry, I'll be there for the second half in plenty of time to see you play. And you better be good.
14: Well, that's just it. You see, I may not...
12: Now, confound it, boy, we can talk about that later. Right now, I'm trying to find out what happened to my dog.
14: Your dog?
12: Yes, the English bulldog I imported from abroad. The dog has disappeared, and I've got to find him in time for the show.
14: An English bulldog? Was he lost yesterday afternoon?
12: Well, yes, he was. Why?
14: A brindle with a white face?
12: A brindle? Son, have you seen the dog?
14: Yes, sir, I have. We ran into him yesterday just outside of town, coming back from football practice.
12: Well, where's the dog now?
14: Don't ask me. Ask Frank Merriwell.
12: What?
14: He took the dog, said he was going to make it the team mascot.
12: A mascot? They can't do that.
14: That's what I told Merriwell, but he's the captain of the team. I advised him to turn the dog over to the proper authorities, but he didn't seem to want to do it. He said a mascot might bring us luck in Saturday's game against Brown.
12: Oh, he did he? Well, confound it, he'll return that dog in time for the show, or I'll have his hide for this. And if anything has happened to that animal, Merriwell will be lucky to even see Saturday's game. Dean Clark, I demand that steps be taken immediately.
11: Steps? Mr. Marlin, I don't understand. What has happened?
12: It's about my dog. He disappeared on the way to be registered for the show.
11: Disappeared? Dear me.
12: And now I find that a couple of your students have taken him off somewhere and intend to use him as a Yale mascot.
11: What's this? Which students? Do you know their names?
12: Yes, I do. Frank Merriwell and Bart Hodge.
11: Merriwell and Hodge? Oh, come now. There must be some mistake. They're both fine, upright boys. They wouldn't take anything that didn't belong to them.
12: Well, they took my dog, and I want him back at once. Otherwise, I insist that they be punished.
11: Yes, of course. Must get to the bottom of this. I'm quite sure it's all a misunderstanding. If Merriwell and Hodge have your dog, I can guarantee that you'll get him back without further ado.
12: In that case, I'll be willing to drop the whole matter. But I must have the dog.
11: I'll send for the boys at once and get a full explanation from them. You'll have your dog back within the hour, Mr. Marlin.
7: That economics lecture was dull. I nearly fell asleep twice.
5: Well, it's lucky one of us took notes then. You'll need them by exam time.
7: I guess so. Well, I suppose we have to get ready for football practice.
5: Oh, didn't I tell you the coach called it off?
7: No.
5: He thinks we're getting a little stale and he wants us in top shape for the game tomorrow.
7: Oh, he's right about our going stale, all right. If we don't snap out of it pretty quick, we may need all the luck our new mascot can bring us.
6: Hey, Frank. Frank, Bart.
5: Oh, hello, Jack. What's the rush? Practice is called off.
6: Yeah, I know, but I was just passing the dean's office, and he asked me to find you fellas. He wants to see you.
7: Dean wants to see us?
5: What for?
6: Oh, I don't know. It has something to do with that bulldog we found yesterday. That's all I know about it.
7: Oh, they probably heard we wanted for a mascot. Yeah, I hope he lets us keep him.
5: Yes, if we lose him now, it might upset the whole team.
7: Well, we better go over and find out. Come on, Frank, let's go.
5: All right, just a minute, Bart. Jack didn't say the dean wanted to see both of us, did he?
7: Well, not in so many words.
5: Well, then, suppose you go alone, Bart.
7: What?
5: I have another important matter to attend to, and it has to be taken care of this afternoon.
7: Oh? Well, sure, if you say so. I hope our new mascot and I don't have to share the dean's doghouse all by ourselves. Gosh, Mr. Marlin, this whole thing's certainly a surprise to me. We had no idea it was your dog.
12: Yes, you've already apologized, Mr. Hodge. I understand. As I told Dean Clark, I'm only interested in recovering the dog in time for the show. I'm quite willing to forget the inconvenience you caused me.
7: Here's the place now. You'll soon have him back.
12: Okay, good.
7: Mr. Colburn! Oh, Mr. Colburn!
15: Afternoon, gentlemen. Another boy for college. What's the trouble now? It's about that board money.
7: Oh, no, Mr. Colburn. We found the owner of the dog. We've come to get him back.
15: You what?
12: Come, my good man. The dog belongs to me, and I've come to get him.
15: That's right. Well, sir, appears as though you've come a bit too late.
7: Too late?
15: Yep.
7: What do you mean?
15: One of your friends come out here and got him not half an hour ago.
12: What's that?
7: Well, how do you know he was a friend of mine?
15: Well, he was wearing one of them sweaters with the high necks, the big Y's, just like you're wearing, so I knew he'd come from the college.
7: Well, what did he say?
15: Well, he said as how someone might be coming out here to get the dog, and he wanted to take it somewhere.

0: In just a moment, we'll return to our story. But first, here's some news about the University of Denver Youth Month Scholarship Award. Right now, out at the University of Denver, the judges are busy going through your many wonderful entries. Be sure to listen to this program next week when Frank Merriwell himself will disclose the name of the winner. Don't miss it. The winning name may be yours. Now, back to our story. Frank and Bart have again been summoned to the office of Dean Clark, where we find them somewhat ill at ease, standing before the dean's desk.
1: But, Dean Clark, this is terrible. You know very well Frank wasn't involved in this, sir.
2: On the contrary, Mr. Hodge, both you and Mr. Merriwell are quite heavily involved.
3: Well, that's true, sir. We did find the dog, and we did give Farmer Colburn $5 to board him until the game, but that was only because we had no way of knowing whose dog it really was.
2: I understand all that, but it doesn't explain your actions this afternoon. If you have that dog, you must return him at once.
3: I only wish I could, sir, but I wasn't off the campus all afternoon. I didn't take him, and I don't know who did.
2: Indeed. Then why did you appear with Mr. Hodge when I summoned you?
3: Well, I can explain that, sir. I didn't think you had to see both of us, so I sent Bart on alone. I had to have a private talk with a member of the football squad.
2: A private talk? Who was this student? Why did you have to have a talk with him?
3: It was Rob Marlin, sir. I was supposed to notify him that he was being dropped from the A squad.
2: What's this? Rob Marlin? Oh, no, this is too much.
3: I had to do it, sir. It was my duty as captain of the team.
2: But this only makes everything so much worse. Don't you realize, boy, that Rob's father is one of the most distinguished alumni, that he has made countless generous contributions to the support of our athletic teams. First you steal his dog, then you demote his son from the football squad.
3: Excuse me, Dean Clark, but I did not steal the dog. Someone obviously went to the farm posing as me and took the dog. I can't imagine why they did it, but I'm sure that's what happened.
2: And I assume you can prove you were on the campus at the time talking to Rob Marlin?
3: Well, no, sir, I can't. I went to Rob's room to see him, but he was out. I waited around there hoping he'd come back. Well, I was still waiting when I got the summons to come to your office.
2: Well, then you haven't notified him yet that he's been dropped from the squad?
3: No, sir, not officially.
2: I see. At least that is one fortunate aspect of this affair. I'm going to speak to your coach and request that he give Rob one more chance. But as for you, gentlemen...
3: Yes, sir.
4: Yes, sir.
2: I hope you can understand my position. I know your reputations and I admire you both. I would like nothing better than to exonerate you here and now. Unfortunately, as long as Mr. Marlin's dog is among the missing... I am powerless to do so.
3: But, sir, I tell you, we had nothing to do with taking the dog.
2: I know, my boy, but you must admit appearances are against you. I've already had a meeting with Marlin, your class officer. You are both under temporary suspension, pending further investigation.
3: Suspension?
2: Unless the dog is returned in time for the show, I fear that sterner disciplinary action will be taken.
4: But, Dean Clark, does this mean we can't play in the Brown game tomorrow?
2: It does, Mr. Hodge. I'm sorry... But there is no other course open to me.
5: All right, hurry up, men. Finish dressing. We've got to get out on the field.
3: Hello, Coach.
5: Frank, Bart, what were you doing in the dressing room?
3: We stopped by to see how everything is.
6: We should have sorry about what happened, Coach.
5: Sorry, it's a blasted outrage. My team is wrecked by a flea-bitten bulldog.
3: Well, don't worry about Brown, Coach. You can take them without us.
5: Well, I wish I believed that. Good thing you didn't give Rob Marlin his notice. We'll need every man in there now. What have you been doing? You're not taking this lying down, are you?
6: I'll say we are. We've had half the student body scouring New Haven looking for that missing dog.
3: And Enza is over at the Kennel Club right now watching every entry in the dog show in case it turns up there.
5: But no luck so far.
3: Well, no, sir, but we haven't given up hope. If we can only find that dog and deliver him to the dog show, we've got a chance of being reinstated.
5: Yeah, sure, and I've got a chance of being elected president, but I'm not counting on it. Boys, all I can say is I'm sorry this had to happen. Well, I've got to get the team out in the field now.
3: Go ahead, Coach. Good luck.
5: Thanks. We're really going to need it. All right, gang. Out on the field on the double. Let's go.
7: Well, there they go. What's our next move, Frank?
3: Oh, blamed if I know, Bart. Well, licked.
7: But you sounded hopeful when you talked to the coach. I thought maybe you had another idea.
3: Oh, I was trying to cheer him up, that's all. There's nothing more I know of that we can do. We covered practically every inch of New Haven last night and this morning, and no one has reported a stray dog.
7: Beats me, all right. You know, when you stop to think of it, where could anybody hide a thoroughbred bulldog in New Haven where 1,000 or more students...

0: couldn't find it. Well, the whole thing doesn't add up.
1: I know, Bart, it really... Oh, hello. Somebody dropped a telegram.
0: But where?
1: A yellow slip of paper on the floor.
0: Oh, it must have fallen out of one of the boy's pockets when he was dressed. Let's see who's this.
1: Hey, wait. That's no telegram.
0: So I see. Just a freight receipt. There's no name on it either. Oh, well.
1: Stop, Bart. Don't throw that away. Of course, that's the answer.
0: Huh?
1: The missing dog. That's why we couldn't find him. He's being shipped out of town. I might have known.
0: That means a member of the squad did this.
1: Well, I've known that all along. Don't you remember Colburn's description? The fellow was wearing a Yale football sweater? But never mind that now. We've got to get to that freight office and pray we aren't too late.
2: Well, young lady, speak up. What did you learn?
3: I'm terribly sorry, Mr. Martin. There's still no word about your dog. I've been half expecting to hear from Frank and Bart, but there's no word from them either.
2: Well, that settles it. I won't rest until I have those two young thieves expelled from the university.
3: Mr. Martin, you wouldn't.
2: You wait and see. I'll teach them to try their high-handed methods with me. They've cost me the show, to say nothing of the expense involved in importing the animal. I'm not going to take it lying down, believe me.
3: I don't know which way to turn. If only there was something, some way.
4: Angela, are we still in time?
3: Frank and Bart, you found him. You found the dog, Mr. Martin. Look.
2: Well, I'll be. Here, boy. Here. That's the old fellow. Yes, sir. So, you changed your mind, eh? You decided to return him after all.
1: We didn't change our mind, sir. We found the dog and we know who took him.
2: You do, eh? Who?
1: If you don't mind, sir, we'd rather keep that to ourselves.
2: Now, see here, young man.
3: Mr. Martin, please. We found your dog in time for judging. No one's the worse for it. But can't you forget the whole thing and have them reinstated?
2: Well, I was buried when you... When you put it that way.
3: I knew you would. Mr. Marlin, you're a dear. You see, Frank, it's all right now. Mr. Marlin will give you a note to the dean, and you can play in the game after all. Won't you, Mr. Marlin?
2: Well, I don't know. What do you think, Butch? I guess he agrees with the young lady. All right, boys, I'll give you the note.
3: There, you see? The carriage is outside. I'll drive you to the theater.
1: Then what are we waiting for? Come on.
5: Came back. Oh, what a break. Everything's going wrong. That's how it's been the whole game, Frank. I thought with you and Bart back in, it'd be different.
6: We're not getting any breaks.
5: That's sure.
7: We've got to get that ball and score. A scoreless tie now will be as bad as a defeat.
1: We're sure not going to do it unless all of you wake up and start playing football.
7: What can we do? All the breaks are against us.
5: Well, maybe it wouldn't be if you showed a little spirit, you Rob.
7: Now, look here, Bart. I'm sick and tired of
1: the... Cut it now, both of you. I've got a score to settle with you, Rob, but it can wait until after the game.
7: Hey, look on the sideline.
1: Well, Rob, our mascot. And he's wearing a blue ribbon. Dad's dog. And there's Dad with him.
8: Come on, Pete. Here's your mascot. Now let's see you win that game.
1: Did you hear that? What do you say, gang?
7: Right. Here we go. Here we go, Anna.
1: Get that ball away from them. We've got a score.
9: We can't miss now. Look out, Brown. We've got our mascot back.
1: Get in there and break it up.
9: Bumble! Three ball! Ball on it!
1: I got it! That's it, gang. That's the way.
7: So what are you going to try?
1: That trick play. No, you say to you now.
7: But, Rob, you mess it up.
1: Oh. Not this time. How about it, Rob?
9: Call the play. Hold me. Get black streak.
1: Good. All right, here goes. Signals. 35. 76. 38. 24. Hey! 1, 2, 3, 4, 5, 6, 7, 8, 9, 10, 11, 12, 13, 14, 15, 16, 17, 18, 19, 20, 21, 22, 23, 24, 25, 26, 27, 28, 29, 30, 31, 32, 33, 34, 35, 36, 37, 38, 39, 40, 41, 42, 43, 44, 45, 46, 47, 48, 49, 50, 51, 52, 53, 54, 55, 56, 57, 58, 59, 60, 61, 62, 63, 64, 65, 56, 57, 58, 59, 60, 61, 62, 63, 64, 55, 56, 57, 58, 59, 60, 61, 62, 63, 64, 55, 56, 57, 58, 59, 60, 61, 62, 63, 64, 55, 56, 57, 58, 59, 60, 61, 62, 63, 64, 55, 56, 57, 58, 59, 60, 61, 62, 63, 64, 55, 56, 57, 58, 59, 60, 61, 62, 63, 64, 55, 56, 57, 58,
9: safety man. A nice stiff arm break. He did it. It's a touchdown. Yale wins.
3: It was a wonderful game, Frank. I was proud of you both.
7: Oh, we should have had at least three more touchdowns.
1: Well, I'm satisfied that we won under the circumstances.
3: Wasn't it awful, that business about the Bulldog? I'm just thankful the dean let you play when he got Mr. Marlin's note.
1: And so am I, but between you and me, he didn't really want to suspend us in the first place. He was forced into it.
6: Yes. He seemed pretty relieved when the whole business was finally straightened out.
3: Oh, but it hasn't been straightened out yet. Frank, you never told anyone who it was that said you had sent him and really stole the dog himself. It's a pretty dirty trick, and he should be punished for it.
6: He has been into it. Frank saw to that.
3: He has? Who was it, Frank?
1: Well, I think it would be better for all concerned if we forgot all about it, Enzo. Uh-oh. Wait a minute.
10: Good evening, folks.
3: Good evening, Rob.
1: Good evening, Rob.
6: Rob.
10: Nice game today, Frank. You too, Bob.
1: Thanks, Rob. You played pretty well yourself that last quarter.
6: Yes, you sure did. Looks like you stay on the A-squad after all.
10: Well, I sure hope so.
6: Well, see you later.
1: Yes, see you later.
3: So that's it. It was Rob Marlin himself who did it.
1: Well, you're getting to be quite a detective, Enza. How did you ever deduce that?
3: Elementary, Frank. I knew it the minute I saw that big black eye he's wearing.

And so ends another exciting adventure with Frank Merriwell, beloved hero of American fiction, brought to you in a new series of stories by the National Broadcasting Company. And be sure to listen again next week at the same time when Frank Merriwell returns in another of his celebrated exploits. Frank is played by Lawson Zerbe, Bart is Hal Studer, and Inza is Elaine Rost. Other members of the cast were Richard Keith, Tony Randall, Roger DeCoven, Leon Jenny, and Frank Milano. Original music is by Paul Taubman. The Adventures of Frank Merriwell is written by Ruth and Gilbert Braun and William Welch. And the entire production is under the direction of Ed King. This is Mel Brandt speaking.

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0: Once again, the Damon Runyon Theater brings you another story by the master storyteller, Damon Runyon. And this one, Palm Beach Santa Claus. And to tell it to you, here is Broadway.
1: Thanks. Well, it is of a pleasant afternoon of a May that I am in Palm Beach, which in turn is in Florida. I am standing with Fatso Zimf on a corner, and we are talking of this and that when the following happens.
2: Mr. Zimf.
1: Hey, Fatso, that doll in the big car seems to know you.
3: Huh? Why?
1: She called you by name.
3: Oh?
2: Mr. Zimf, you.
3: I do not know her.
1: She's a classy looker.
3: She's getting out and coming over. Then maybe she's going to hit me for a touch.
1: With a car like that?
3: Shh.
2: Mr. Zimf, don't you remember me?
3: I do not seem to place the face with any name I am able to recall. Perhaps it is on the Riviera?
2: Oh, no. Remember Mrs. Mims, the party. Santa Claus. Look closely at me, Santa Claus.
3: Well, well, well. How you change.
2: Thanks to you. I'm so grateful.
3: And how is your husband?
2: Fine. I'm very glad to see you and grateful. Here, please take this.
3: $50,
2: and but... any time you're in Palm Beach, please look me up. I'll never forget what you did. Goodbye, and Merry Christmas, Santa Claus.
1: Well, now I see everything. A classy doll steps out of a classy car, calls you Mr. Zimf, says she is glad to see you, hands you $50, calls you Santa Claus, and wishes you a Merry Christmas. In the month of May.
3: It is a peculiar state of affairs, is it not?
1: You get no argument.
3: Hey, I take it you would like to hear about it.
1: I am always in the market for a good story.
3: We will sit on this bench, and I will tell you the story of the time I play Santa Claus and louse things up in general for certain people and fix things up good for others.
1: Now, the story Fatso Zimf relates is quite a one indeed. And I am very curious about it because I never see any doll glad to see Fatso. Not that he is a bad guy, but he is not the romantic type. Being maybe about 275 pounds, with a big round face with so many folds in it, one looks five or six times to catch sight of an eye or a mouth. Anyway, what the story is, I will tell you in a minute.
0: Now, back to the Damon Runyon Theater and the famous story, Palm Beach Santa Claus.
1: Like I say, Fatso Zimf starts to tell me a story. It seems that the December before, he is stranded in Palm Beach. He gets there by bus, with no money left over for food or a place to stay. So he is standing on a street corner, thinking of getting a few dimes together one way or another without working for him, when the scene is as follows.
4: You there. You, fat man.
3: You speak to me, lady?
4: Come here a moment.
3: Why? If I do that, I will have to move.
4: Are you out of work?
3: You mean, do I take it easy? Yes.
4: Come over here. I don't want to keep yelling.
3: There is a remedy for that, lady. Close your mouth.
4: Would you like to make $100?
3: Oh, that is the way you should open every discussion. It changes the complexion of things.
4: Get all the faster you can walk.
3: For a C note, yeah. What is this you offer me?
4: A job.
3: How unpleasant can things be?
4: Gregorio.
3: My name, lady, is Zimf. Elmore Zimf.
4: I'm not talking to you.
3: Then who is Gregorio?
4: Gregorio, wake up.
5: Are we home, darling?
4: No, Gregorio, but look what I found.
5: Thanks for the elephant, but what'll I do with
4: him? Oh, he is fat, isn't he?
5: Looks like he broke loose from a mooring net.
4: But just what I've been looking for. I've never seen such a fat man.
5: May I go back to sleep now? Now that I've seen the sideshow.
3: Look, in a short second, I'll reach over there and take great pleasure in grinding you into a small spot.
5: Really? Come on, darling, let's go.
4: No, I want this man.
3: Not for $100.
4: I want you to play Santa Claus at my Christmas party tomorrow.
3: Huh?
4: You look as though you could use $100. You're a little seedy.
3: Okay. So I will go someplace and plant myself. Goodbye.
4: You want $100, don't you?
3: Sounds good.
4: Then it's all settled. Here's my card. The name is Mim. Mrs. Mannering Mim. The address is on the card. Show up tomorrow morning and report Sparks.
3: Who is he?
4: My butler. We'll show you around and explain what you're to do. Goodbye.
0: Mrs. Mim is what you might call a social figure here in Palm Beach.
3: From what I see, the figure leaves something to be desired.
0: I didn't mean it that way, Mr. Fatso. I meant she's a social arbiter, so to speak.
3: So to speak, huh? So to speak, how?
0: I beg your pardon.
3: What is this arbiter?
0: Oh, well, Mrs. Mim is very powerful because of her immense wealth and position. When she gives a party, people come to it.
3: I see. Now, who is this Gregorio I met yesterday?
0: Well, he claims to be the scion of an old European family. I think he's a phony. He calls himself Count Gregorio.
3: Oh? Well, he almost gets a count of 10 yesterday. He is Mrs. Mim's boyfriend, huh?
0: Oh, dear, no. Johnny Ralph is Mrs. Mim's fiancé.
3: Who is Johnny Ralph?
0: Well, he was engaged to Miss Betty Lou Clayton, a very sweet girl, if I may say so.
3: You may. But if Gregorio is not Mrs. Mim's patootie and Johnny Ralph is, what is Gregorio doing with Mrs. Mim?
0: He's a house guest here for 8 months now.
3: Oh, I see. You know, it seems I see his face before someplace.
0: Oh, he claims to have been all over the world.
3: Oh, if he is a count, why does he not speak with an accent? He slings the old king stuff around as good like I do.
0: Oh, yes. Yes, of course.
3: Of course. Well, Sparks, the old guy, I think I will case the joint.
0: I beg your pardon.
3: Give this pile the eye.
0: I don't quite understand, Mr. Fatso.
3: I'm going to give Mrs. Mim's layout the O-O.
0: Oh? Oh, what?
3: I'm going to look around, so to speak.
1: So, Fatso starts a tour. And from what he tells me, Grant's tomb would be only a mailbox for Mrs. Mim's joint. He is walking through a garden the size of Central Park when this happened.
6: Oh, I'm sorry.
3: Oh, no, little miss. It is my fault. I should be walking sideways to give more room on the path.
6: No, I should have been looking, but I...
3: Oh, my goodness. Do I hurt you?
6: Oh, no. I'm unhappy.
3: Oh, well, maybe if you sit down here on this bench.
6: Thank you. You're very kind.
3: Think nothing of it at all. You have got a hanky?
6: No.
3: Well, here, use mine.
6: Thanks.
3: I make them myself, out of pillowcases. But tell me, why are you crying, little miss?
6: Oh, I don't want to bother you with my troubles.
3: Oh, it is no bother.
6: Who are you? What's your name?
3: Well, I guess you can call me Santa Claus.
6: There isn't any Santa Claus.
3: Right away we get in an argument.
6: Oh, I'm sorry, Santa, but I can't help it. I'd like to get up and run away from here just as fast as I could, away from this terrible place and her and him.
3: I missed some of the details, I guess.
6: She's stolen from me. She saw her chance and stolen.
3: Who? Who pinches what?
6: Mrs. Mim, that old...
3: Croak?
6: Thank you. That old crow always wanted Johnny for herself, so when Johnny and I had the argument, she saw her chance.
3: Oh. This Johnny, is his last name Ralph?
6: Oh, you know him? You know Johnny?
3: Well, only from what I hear. And judging from that, this Johnny Ralph seems to me to be a soft-boiled egg.
6: Well, he's not. He's wonderful.
3: Well, things change, I guess.
6: He's so proud. And so stubborn.
3: So?
6: We had a fight. I should have given in, but I'm proud, too. And it was important.
3: To break up what is known as a romance, it must be.
6: He wanted to go swimming and I wanted to go dancing.
3: My, what an important thing.
6: One word led to another until finally we weren't speaking. No. No, he's going to marry Mrs. Mims. I have to marry Gregorio.
3: What? A nice little chick like you has got to marry that bleached oyster?
6: It's my mother. She thinks the title in the family would be wonderful.
3: Look, why do you not go up to this Johnny Ralph and say, Johnny, we will go dancing?
6: He wanted to go swimming.
3: Okay. But from the way these dolls dress down here, you could have one or the other without changing a stitch. Well, that is not here any place. Why do you not speak to him?
6: And give up my pride? I should say not. For all I care, he can marry Mrs. Mim, the old crow. Marry her and stay in this mausoleum for the rest of his life. I'll marry Gregorio and be happy.
3: I see what you mean. Well, little miss, if you will not speak to Johnny and he will not speak to you, that is what we call a dead heat. Nobody gets a winner.
6: Johnny and Mrs. Crow are going to be married next week, and I'll never see him again. You'll keep him locked up here. Oh, why was I ever born?
3: I will ask your mother and father.
6: Huh?
3: Nothing. But you've got a whole week.
6: No, I haven't. My mother and father are taking me away after the party tonight.
3: I see. Well, as they say in books, there is many a slip between here and there. Who knows? Maybe something will slip in your direction.
1: So, that is the story so far. Fatso has naturally got a soft heart, and to see Betty Lou in such a state affects him deeply. Of course, that he does not like Gregorio has something to do with his feelings. But it looks real hopeless because he is just an outsider and cannot swing the election one way or the other. However, he puts his brain to work on it. And what he does is something indeed. And what it is, I will tell you in a minute.
0: And now, back to the Damon Runyon Theater and the famous story, Palm Beach Santa Claus.
1: Like he tells me, Fatso learns that Betty Lou loves Johnny Ralph. But Johnny is snagged by Mrs. Mim, and Betty Lou's mother wishes her to marry Gregorio. It is a fine state of affairs. But Fatso wishes to fix it up. So the morning goes by, and it comes up afternoon. And Fatso is weary indeed from using his brain so much and coming out to nothing at all. Then Mrs. Mim catches him, and the scene is as follows.
4: Oh, there you are. I've been looking for you.
3: I am not hard to locate once I am in the light.
4: You know what you're supposed to do this evening?
3: I put on a red suit, paste some phony seaweed on my chin, and make like Santa Claus. For this, I collect the C-note.
4: There's something very important you must know. The presents will be on this table. My guests bring their gifts for their friends, their wives, and so forth. They'll be put here. All you'll have to do is... by the way, can you read...
3: Try me on a racing form.
4: The card will be plainly marked. All you have to do is call off the names, and the recipients will...
3: No.
4: The recipients.
3: A minute ago, you say guests.
4: Will you please listen?
3: Okay. What happened?
4: The guests will come up when their names are called. You hand each one his or her gift. Is that clear?
3: Like tomorrow's weather at Hialeah.
4: Good. Now,
5: there you are, darling.
4: Oh, Gregorio. Hello, dearie.
5: Hello. Hello, Santa.
3: You know what I would like to give you for Christmas, Gregorio? 5 fingers, all in a bunch.
4: Oh, stop it. Excuse me a moment. I've got to see to something else.
5: Certainly, sweetheart. Well, what are you staring at?
3: Your face. I've seen it someplace before. Only then it has got no mustache.
5: You're crazy.
3: You know, Gregorio, there is nothing I would like better than to gum things up for you.
5: Not a chance, fat man.
3: So you think you are going to marry Miss Betty Lou Clayton?
5: Who told you that?
3: Oh, I get around. You know, you will have a soft spot if you marry her. From what I hear, her papa is leafy with lettuce, dough.
5: So what of it?
3: I tell you right now, Greggy, if there is anything I can do to put you on the outside rail and running slow, I will do so.
5: And let me tell you something, Blimp. You try one funny act and I'll have you tossed in the clink so fast you'll be there 10 days before you realize it.
3: So?
5: So, Mrs. Mim packed some weight down here. She likes me.
3: There is no accounting for taste, so to speak.
1: So the afternoon wears on, and what is it for evening when Fatso is in the house with Sparks? So far, Fatso thinks of nothing to help Betty Lou, and at the same time foul things up for Gregorio. But he is working on it, and is so busy that Sparks says to him,
7: "Why are you listening to me, Mr. Fatso?"
3: Oh, you say something, Sparks?
7: Yes, I remark. You look quite jolly in your costume. I really must say, you look like St. Nicholas himself.
3: You are in the wrong arena. I am Santa Claus.
7: Quite so. Now, the gifts are all on the table here. And as soon as the guests finish dinner, they'll go out on the patio. You'll then make your appearance and distribute your presents. Is that quite clear, Mr. Fatso?
3: Sure. All I do is read the cards, huh?
7: Yeah, do you wish to practice?
3: Oh, yeah. You better line me up in somebody's name.
7: All right, here. Here, try this one.
3: To Mrs. Ashburn.
7: No, that's Ashburn.
3: The writing is bad.
7: Yeah, well, go on.
3: Well. To my darling Johnny from his bride-to-be, Catherine. That's Mrs. Mim, huh?
7: Yes, Mrs. Mim.
3: What is in the box?
7: Cutley. Colored gold with ruby setting.
3: Uh-huh. Oh, and here is one from Johnny to Catherine.
7: An engagement ring. Mrs. Mim helped him pick it out.
3: She's going to help around the house, I guess. Okay, I got everything straight.
7: Well, then, I shall attend to some other duties. Take us up at home, meanwhile.
3: Yeah, sure.
8: Hello. I didn't know anybody was here.
3: Nobody but us Santa Clauses.
8: Uh-huh.
3: So I am not funny, but neither am I a face.
8: Oh, I'm sorry. I guess I'm feeling rotten.
3: Oh, you are sick?
8: Yeah, I guess you can call it that. Lots of presents, huh?
3: Plenty.
8: To Betty Lou from her adoring Gregorio. Adoring, or that phony nickel. I
3: take it you do not like Gregorio.
8: Would you like the guy who's going to marry the girl you love?
3: It seems to me your name might be Johnny Ralph.
8: You seem right. How'd you know?
3: I peeked down chimneys.
8: Oh, yeah. Great party this is going to be.
3: Do not ask me how I know. But I do know there is trouble between you and Betty Lou. Why do you not walk up to her and say, "Betty Lou, we will go swimming"?
8: She wanted to go dancing.
3: Okay, dancing, swimming. Why do you not make up with her?
8: I should say not. The first fight we have, she takes up with that...
3: Well, you take up with Mrs. Mim.
8: Oh, that's different. I did it for spite. Betty Lou. That is a title. Countess Betty Lou. Sounds like something a bakery would name a pastry.
3: But you are dead set against making the first pitch.
8: Doing what?
3: Putting on the soap, buttering up, smooching the old situation.
8: But if you mean apologize and make up, I will not. She comes to me first or nothing doing.
3: Okay, so I try. What more can Santa Claus do?
1: So that is a dead end for Fatso and Love's Young Greek. It looks like things are not going to happen so good for anybody. Then it is just after the guests finish dinner. They are on the patio, and Sparks has given Fatso some last-minute instructions.
7: Now, remember, Mr. Fatso, call the names and let the guests come up to the table. You understand?
3: So to speak, yes.
7: Yeah, good. Now, they're here again.
3: Who?
7: Mr. and Mrs. Brokaw.
3: So? They crashed the joint?
7: They depressed me.
3: Where are they? And why do they do what you said to you?
7: Over there, under the tree by the pool.
3: They look like they are at a funeral.
7: They always look that way.
3: You say Mr. and Mrs.?
8: Yes.
3: He is a lot older than she is.
8: And insanely jealous. If anyone so much as looks at her, he goes into a rage. They say he carries a gun in case.
3: Is that so?
8: Uh-huh.
3: Well.
8: They never give each other anything, you know. Mr. Brokaw doesn't believe in Christmas.
3: Not even in Santa Claus?
8: Yeah. Not even you.
3: Well, now I...
9: All right, everyone. Get ready for the entrance of dear old Santa Claus.
8: Oh, that's you, Miss Petzer.
9: Come on, everyone. Let's sing while the jolly old saint comes in. Everyone.
10: For he's a darker fellow.
9: Come on, Santa. I'm sure he has something for each of us.
11: Here I come, jolly old Santa Claus. I come from the North Pole. Drinks on the house.
12: Shut up, you old fool.
11: Yes, sirree, if you are all good little boys and girls, I will tell you what is good in the fifth tomorrow.
12: For goodness sake, be quiet and just give out the presents.
11: And what do we have here if not presents? Well. Odds are 6-5. These are presents. Anyone wish to fade, dear old Santa Claus?
12: The presents. Give them out and shut up.
11: Now, here is a present, and it says on it, for Betty Lou. Betty Lou!
13: Here I am, Santa.
11: Here you are, little miss. Open it up.
13: Thank you very much.
11: Yes, sirree. Santa's on the rail tonight.
13: Oh, a ring. Oh. An engagement ring. Johnny!
11: Yes, Santa never makes a mistake, lady, never.
13: Oh, Johnny, it's so wonderful.
8: Yeah, but I...
11: And here is one for Johnny Ralph.
8: For me? Well, it says from Betty Lou. Betty Lou, the cufflinks I wanted. Why?
13: Cufflinks? For me?
12: It's been a horrible mistake.
8: Oh, Betty,
13: Johnny, I love you so. And this ring...
12: What are they doing?
3: Why, they are dancing.
12: But they're not moving.
3: It is hard without music, but they are doing it.
12: You get away from there, you old fool. Get away. Sparks, get this man out of here. Gregorio, somebody. This is all a horrible mistake.
11: Oh, speaking of Gregorio, here is one from Gregorio to Mrs. Brokaw. From her adoring Gregorio, it says here.
14: What? What did you say?
11: Oh, you are Gregorio?
14: Hi, Mr. Brokaw. Let me see that package. Adoring Gregorio. I'll adore him. Where is he? I'll kill him.
13: Jeez, my God. Please, Mr. Brokaw, this is a terrible error.
14: There he is. I'll murder him.
13: Please, everyone, it's all right. This is a new game. Please, sit down.
11: My, look how fast Gregorio runs.
12: You, I'll kill you.
11: Now, Mrs. Mim, I only do what Santa Claus would do.
12: A knife. Somebody hand me a knife.
11: Good night, everybody, and Merry Christmas.
12: Stop, I want to kill you. Well,
11: you owe me $100 for this night's work.
12: Stop, and I'll give it to you.
11: On second thought, I will pass it off. Oh, now, Mrs. Mim.
12: I do not you now.
11: Well, I'm stuck in the doorway.
12: You bungling stupid. Oh, what you've done to me. Disgrace me. It'll be in all the papers. You
11: are not supposed to kick Santa Claus.
12: Yes, that. And that. And that.
14: Okay. I'll kill you. Make off to my wife.
12: Mr. Brokaw, please. It's all a mistake.
11: Mrs. Mim, you better catch him before he commits a murder in your house. And then you will be in the papers.
12: Mr. Brokaw, please let me explain.
8: Hold it, Santa. We'll get you out of there.
11: Oh, Johnny Ralph, I am glad to see you.
13: Did she hurt you, Santa?
11: Oh, do not let anybody tell you that open toes on shoes do not hurt as bad as the solid
13: ones. Oh, Santa, you're wonderful.
8: Oh, you're just great. Absolutely great.
11: Everything is all right now, huh?
13: We're speaking again. Oh, you made us see how silly we were.
11: That is good. Besides, I know that Gregorio is nothing but a phony. I remember now that he is a steward on a night boat.
8: Well, is there anything we can do for you, Santa?
11: Unless I wish to remain here permanent, which I do not. You can get me out of this doorway before Mrs. Mim comes back and starts all over again. My, there is good hunting tonight.
1: So, that is the story Fatso tells. But only up to a certain point. What the payoff is, I will tell you in a minute.

0: Well, like I say, Fatso tells me the story of when he plays Santa Claus. I think about it for a minute, and he says...
1: So that is why the doll calls me Santa Claus, Broadway. That is also why she slips me $50.
0: I see. But tell me, Fatso, do you read the names wrong on the presents?
1: Oh, no. I just do a little changing while I'm giving them out. It's very smart of me, is it not?
0: Well, what happens with Mrs. Mim?
1: Oh, she goes into hiding for a long time. It seems the papers get hold of the story and have a good time with it. Also, Gregorio takes a quick trip away.
0: Then Mr. Brokaw does not shoot him.
1: The last I see of Gregorio, there is no bullet that can catch up with him, much less Mr. Brokaw.
0: Uh-huh. Now I understand why the doll says she is grateful. She marries Johnny Rell and is happy.
1: Oh, no. The doll does not marry Johnny Rell.
0: Huh? But you fix it up for her.
1: I do, sure. Betty Lou marries Johnny and vice versa.
0: That is what I just say.
1: No, you do not. You say the doll that gives me the 50 a little while ago marries Johnny Rell.
0: Well, is that not Betty Lou?
1: Oh, my goodness, no. The doll who just leaves is Mrs. Brokaw.
0: Mrs. Now, wait a minute, Fatso. It seems to me that something is wrong here. You make her husband very jealous by pretending that she gets a present from her adoring Gregorio. That breaks up a marriage. And she is not grateful for that, is she?
1: Look, Broadway, I will start again. One day, I am standing on a corner...
0: No. When... Just explain why Mrs. Brokaw is grateful.
1: I do.
0: Then do it again, because I am someplace else when you do.
1: Okay. Ever since Mrs. Brokaw gets what she thinks is a present from Gregorio, she decides she is a natural-born charmer. Well, Gregorio never's around again to tell her he does not send her a present. So, there you are.
0: Where?
1: Why, Mrs. Brokaw blossoms forth into a life of gaiety. And they tell me her husband cannot do a thing about it.
0: Oh, I see. Well, Merry Christmas, Fatso.
1: Merry Christmas, Broadway. So to speak.

And so ends the famous Damon Runyon story, Palm Beach Santa Claus. 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

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Vern Carstensen is in charge of production. This is a Mayfair production.

0: It's so pert and perky. 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
2: The Irene Dunne, Fred McMurray Show. 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

0: It's the Irene Dunn, Fred McMurray Show with Irene Dunn as Susan Armstrong, editor of the Hillsdale Morning Star, and Fred McMurray as George Harvey, her ace reporter. It's Sunday in Hillsdale, ordinarily a day of peace and quiet at the Hillsdale Star. It's George's turn to spend Sunday in the office. George has his feet upon the desk as he chats at great length with Susan over the telephone, while Sammy, the copy boy, listens in idly. How is George to know that at this very moment, something very chic, very classy, very dangerous to man has just blown into town and is in a telephone booth trying to get George and just getting a busy signal?
1: Oh, who can he be talking to so long on Sunday? Doesn't he realize he's keeping an old flame burning up? Oh... Same old George, always in demand, even on Sunday. Here goes once more, dreamily.

0: Well, I guess that's about all I've got to report, Susan. Except that some former colleagues of ours are slightly pouring into town.
1: Oh, yes, yes, I know what you mean. The
0: Association of Former College Editors is arriving via plane, train, oxcart, and coaster wagon for a 3-day convention.
1: Are you waving a small pennant at them as they arrive for Auld Lang Syne?
0: Too much Auld Lang Syne is a sign of old age, looking backward instead of forward.
1: Well, in that case, could you look forward to having brunch at my house today?
0: Food?
1: Free? Bring Sammy with you.
0: Sammy?
2: Yeah, Sammy.
1: Yes, Mac will answer the phone till you get back.
0: Oh, but Sammy will devastate the larder.
1: Oh, there's enough for both of you.
0: Yeah, but what will you eat?
1: Well, I'm counting on your table manners to ruin my appetite. See you soon. Bye.
2: We booked up for some gratis grub.
0: We are, Sammy. And don't go making a pig of yourself.
2: Why, Mr. Harvey, you know I always try to be just like you.
0: Well, don't stuff yourself, that's all.
2: How can I? You got the reach on me.
3: If you don't see what you want, boys, ask for it.
4: I always say.
2: Now, this is really living, Miss Armstrong. Brunch with the boss.
0: My felicitations, patients, for these mushrooms and eggs.
4: I picked them myself.
2: The eggs?
4: The toadstools.
0: Toadstools?
4: Sometimes you never can tell.
3: Oh, yes, you can. But one thing you can tell by the firmness.
0: Uh-huh. If the victim is firm, rigor mortis has set in and they were toadstools.
2: Uh-oh. The coroner's office.
3: Oh, enough of this morbid persiflage.
2: Laugh. Begay.
4: Miss Armstrong's residence.
2: Mr. Harvey, would you please pass me that hunk of toast?
0: I'll match you for it.
4: Yes, easier. For you, Georgie boy.
0: Oh.
3: Bring the phone right over here to the table, patient.
0: Who is it, patient?
4: Nobody I know. I can tell you that.
0: Oh, thanks. Hello?
5: Dreamy lips.
0: I'm sorry. I must have the wrong number.
5: I'm calling you, and I've got the right number at last. I tried to call you at the office, and they gave me this number.
0: Well, who is this?
5: Don't you remember? The only girl in the world.
0: Whistle it for me. I mean, who?
5: Sonia.
0: Sonia?
3: Sonia.
0: Sonia who?
3: Well, I'm interested, too.
5: Remember the canoe?
0: The canoe?
2: I can row a boat. Canoe?
0: Canoe.
3: Canoe. Canoe. What an odd name.
0: Oh, canoe!
3: Yeah, the Hiawatha Dayline, remember?
0: Sonia Pickwick. How are you, Pickles?
5: Just twice as attractive as ever, if you can imagine anything so
0: rash. Truth to tell, I can't, Sonia.
5: I've got a problem.
0: Name same and we'll fix.
5: I'm here for the college editors' convention, and I never dreamed I wouldn't be able to get a hotel room. No place to go, darling.
0: Oh, well, where are you now?
5: In a phone booth. I phoned every hotel in town.
0: Well, I'll tell you what, Sonia. Meet me at the office of the Morning Star in half an hour, and you just leave it all to me.
5: Wonderboy. Bye.
0: Goodbye, Pickles. Well, that was Pickles.
3: Those were Pickles, if you're a stickler for grammar.
4: Appears to me he's more interested in grammar's granddaughter than in grammar, appears to me.
0: I went to college with Sonia.
3: Learn anything?
0: Old flame of mine.
4: Flame? Strike a match?
0: Well, almost. We were engaged.
3: Engaged?
0: Yeah, to be married.
3: Well, I didn't think you were engaged for a high wire act.
0: Sounds like the same old Sonia.
3: How old?
0: Same crazy kid. Susan, can Sonia stay here with you for 3 days during the convention?
3: Well, George...
0: The hotels are jammed. She can't get a room in town.
3: Well, sure, George, if she's a good friend of yours.
0: If she weren't, I wouldn't have asked you.
4: Sammy, Sonny, will you go get me an aspirin there on the bathroom windowsill?
2: Okay, patience. Talk slow, folks, so I can get in on the tail end of this fascinating gossip.
3: Let's see. I could move in with patience and give Sonia my room.
0: Oh, that's great. Thanks.
4: Oh, dear. Sammy, I'd better go after him. I come to think of it, I don't know where the aspirins are or not.
3: I presume Pickles has her own toothbrush.
0: I presume, but if she hasn't, I can go out and buy her one.
3: Oh, you're so resourceful.
0: Thank you.
3: George, about the canoe.
0: Oh, yeah. It turned over.
3: Well, lovely college day sweetheart struggles in water.
0: Yeah, yeah. She would have drowned, too, if she hadn't finally broken my hold on her.
2: Hey, I want out. Yeah. What is this? Hey!
3: What's going on up there?
0: It's rather a powerful reaction just from aspirin, isn't it?
4: Is there an amateur locksmith in the house, perchance?
3: Is that Sammy making all that noise?
4: Sammy is locked in the bathroom.
0: Locked in the bathroom?
3: But how?
4: Securely. And only 2 weeks' supply of soap.
2: Hey, how about it? I want out!
3: Oh, dear, I fear the worst.
0: Why?
3: Come on.

0: doorknob. It's a very temperamental door, and... Well, try it.
1: No salt, Sammy?
2: Plenty of salt.
3: 2 weeks' supply.
2: I want out.
0: Oh, dear, this happened once before.
1: We'll get you out, Sammy.
3: How about a writ of habeas corpus?
0: How about a screwdriver?
1: Yeah, we can take off the lock.
3: It won't work.
1: Well, what did you do when it happened before?
0: Went to a hotel.
1: Well, what about who was ever trapped in there?
0: It locked with nobody inside.
1: Well, how did you get it open then?
0: The weather turned cold and dry and the door shrank.
2: Hey, I got school tomorrow.
1: Chin up, Sammy. The weather will be cold and dry in about 3 months.
2: Yeah, so will I.
1: Susan, I just happened to think.
3: Accidents are always among us.
1: How can Sonia stay here if we can't get Sammy out?
0: Well, where will patients and I stay?
1: I've got to get down to the office.
0: Deserter.
1: Sonia's meeting me there.
0: Give her my love.
1: Well, I've got to stall her somehow until we get Sammy out of there. Do what you can with the door for the time being.
0: Which way are you going, George? George! Oh, dear, are you hurt?
1: Just broke a newel post, that's all.
0: Is that a bone or part of the stair?
1: Well, whatever it is, it hurts. So long, and hold the fort. I'll be back later. Sonia.
0: George, darling.
1: Oh, Pickles, I'd have known you anywhere again.
4: Oh, let me feast my eyes on you, you hulking newspaper man, you.
1: You haven't changed a bit, except maybe more so.
4: Oh, come on, give me one of those great big varsity-type kisses. Come on. Well,
0: You wonderful, beautiful man. Are you married?
1: Well, you might have asked that first, Sonia, but no, I'm not.
4: You wonderful, eligible fellow. Here, let me get the lipstick off your mouth.
1: Well, I've arranged to get in for 3 nights to be here.
4: There. What did you say?
1: I said I have arranged you to get you into a place for the 3 nights you'll be here, but you can't move in until, well, tonight, maybe. Yeah.
0: You found me a hotel. Well,
1: no, not exactly.
4: You're giving me your little apartment while you sleep in the park.
1: No, that's strictly unlawful.
0: Well, then what?
1: Look, you haven't even been down to the General Grant Hotel to meet your old colleagues in former college paper editing.
4: Well, after that, what?
1: Well, look at the town, have dinner, take in a movie, maybe.
4: And then what?
1: Then home sweet home.
4: Where?
1: It's a surprise.
4: If you've dug up some fourth-rate flea bag for me to say...
1: Oh, no. You'll see. You'll be pleased.

0: Well, hand me the screwdriver, Patience, and we'll see what...
1: Let
0: be. One side.
2: I'm getting hungry again.
1: We'll feed you somehow.
2: We'll get a locksmith or something.
3: That's cannibalism.
1: It's Sunday, Sabbath.
3: You can't get work done on the Sabbath.
2: Well, do something.
3: Here goes right now.
1: Patience.
3: Good grief.
1: Again? No, Patience, no.
3: That door knob's got to come off. That's the first thing.
1: Well, don't stab it to death. This door happens to be over 175 years old.
3: Yeah. This door?
1: Oh, at least.
3: What? It must have been hanging up here in the air for a long time before this house got built around it.
1: Well, this door came from an old colonial house, the Miller House, George Washington's headquarters, just before the Battle of White Plains.
3: Who won?
1: Well, the British, I think. But it's a lovely old door with all that wonderful American history. It's the best thing in the house, so you have to go easy with it, Patience.
3: George Washington touched this very doorknob?
1: Very possibly.
3: Oh, golly. Here, you take the screwdriver.
1: Well, I'll try it anyhow.
3: Ouch! Oh, you nicked it. You nicked it.
1: That's my hand.
3: Oh, who cares about your hand? Look at that fine old door.
1: I'm going for Mr. Wurbelgrass, the handyman.
3: That fine old American door.
1: And Patience, you stay with Sammy and answer the phone. And if George calls, insult him roundly for me.
3: It'll be a real pleasure, Miss Susan.
2: Patience.
3: George Washington himself in person.
2: My good woman.
3: 84 years ago.
2: Hey!
3: Oh, okay. Coast's clear, sonny boy.
4: Hi.
3: Zoe.
4: Some hoax, huh, kid?
3: Miss Susan went out for a handyman. I'll cross him up, too. All right, all right. Huh. Hook or crook, you got to stay locked in there until this Sonia Pickwick dame pulls out of town. And with no place to stay, she'll leave all right, pronto.
4: I'd like to glimpse this Sonia babe.
3: Oh, she's an old flame. We got no room for old flames coming between Georgie Boy and Miss Susan.
5: Oh, I was just going to the handyman. I'm going to
4: see
5: you.
4: Jesus, it's Sam. Inside.
1: I'm starved.
3: Inside there, pinhead.
1: I ran into George down the street.
6: Didn't we hear a door close or something?
3: Preposterous.
2: Hey, I'm worn out.
6: Oh, you're all right, Sammy. Well, screwdriver.
3: Screwdriver.
6: Pliers.
3: Pliers.
6: Hammer.
1: Hammer.
6: Oh. Well, to work.

0: Now, back to our stars, Irene Dunn and Fred McMurray, in the second act of our story. Aha! It seems that Sammy's being locked in the bathroom of Susan's house is a plot between Sammy and Patience to keep Sonia Pickwick from staying in town. George has disposed of Sonia temporarily and has returned to try to get the stubborn door open. Susan and Patience standing by with advice and nervous twitterings.
1: On it, Sammy. Built this door anyhow. See, company Stonewall Jackson.
2: But that's not what I said, Patience.
3: Something like that.
2: The door was in George Washington's headquarters before the Battle of White Plains. That's what I said.
3: I stand corrected.
1: I doubt it.
3: Why?
1: If this door was in George Washington's headquarters, he must be still trying to get out.
3: Oh, easy there, boy.
1: Well, I can't work on this if I have to keep a velvet cloth between the screwdriver and the job. I can't get the screwdriver in the screw slot.
2: How about a smaller screwdriver?
1: If we ever get this door open again, burn it. Will you promise me burn it?
4: How's it going out there, Rescue Unit 11XB?
1: Shut up.
4: Thank you.
1: Don't get yourself locked in.
3: Oh, watch it, Bob.
2: Yes, be careful, George.
1: Be careful, George. Be careful, George.
3: You know how old that door is. 250 years.
2: 175.
1: Time for good behavior, huh? You call this good behavior?
3: Do you know who Miles Standish was? Do you?
1: Well, introduce me some other time.
2: He's the one who didn't marry Priscilla Mullen. Mullen.
3: He was carried home from an enemy fight on this very door.
2: Oh, I don't know about that, Patience.
1: Well, the Indians should have burnt Standish to a cinder and this door with him.
3: Fine thing to say about an early American.
1: If he'd been on the wrong side of this door, he'd have been plenty late.
3: Oh,
2: George, you're simply ruining now, Brad.
1: I quit.
2: But what about Sonia?
1: Oh, yes, Sonia. Hand me the screwdriver again, Patience.
2: I mean, shouldn't you be getting back to her?
1: Yeah, that's right. I've got to get back to her.
2: What are you going to do about her, George?
1: Well, I don't know. I'll just have to stall her, I guess.
3: Let me get this straight. This Sonia is now a whore.
1: Horse?
3: You said stall her.
1: Very funny, Patience. Very jolly.
2: Now, she's just trying to make the best of a situation.
4: I'm hungry.
2: I'll get something for you, Sammy.
1: Look, I'll phone you from the office of the hotel.
2: Well, we'll keep on trying for a locksmith.
1: Well, offer him anything.
2: All right.
1: Sammy?
4: Yeah?
1: If I fail to see you alive again, it's been a nice, warm relationship. Goodbye.
2: Sammy?
4: Standing by.
2: We're going to pass a rubber tube under the door.
3: When we say go, inhale on it.
2: Malden milk.
4: What flavor?
2: Chocolate.
4: What other flavors do you got?
2: Now, Sammy, you drink this and like it.
3: Grab the tube.
4: Got it.
2: Haul away. How does it taste?
4: Like the chocolate molded milk with rubber in it. Hey, how about a couple of thin cookies slipped under the door?
5: It is like the old college dances, isn't it, George?
1: I got to make a phone call.
5: You never did when we danced in college.
1: I got to make a phone call.
5: Some woman?
1: Sort of.
5: Can't you tell anymore? You had an eye for the girls in school.
1: All right. I've got to make a phone call. Will you excuse me, Sonny?
2: Yes?
6: Susan, how's the door coming?
2: Doing as well as can be expected.
6: Well, now, look, pretty soon Sonia gets tired of dancing, see?
2: Yes.
6: And she wants to know where does she rest her weary head tonight, see?
2: I see.
6: Well, where does she?
2: Well, I can't get a locksmith for love or money, George.
6: Well, there's just one thing left to do, then.
2: Well, say goodbye to Sonia for me, too.
6: You'll have to call the fire department.
2: The fire department?
6: Call the department. Have them get Sammy out of there within the hour.
2: George, I can't drum the fire department to quarters for that.
6: But, Susan...
2: What will people say? What will our rival paper say?
6: But, Susan...
2: Morning Star editor spends taxpayers' money when old door sticks.
6: Look, call the department. I'm a taxpayer, too, you know.
2: Well...
6: They'll climb in and hide Sammy out.
2: The windows are too small, George.
6: Oh, you shouldn't have fed him. Now, they'll have to chop him out.
2: All right, George.
6: I'll be over within the hour.
2: All right, George.
6: With Sonia.
2: All right, George.
3: The fire department.
2: But Haitians.
3: Over my dead body.
2: We owe it to George to make every effort to free Sammy so Sonia can stay here tonight.
3: I don't care about Sonia.
2: Well, George cares about her.
3: Have the fire department back their trucks over my flower beds and back there.
2: Well, I'll get a man to fix it.

0: new place I've worked all my life.
1: I know.
0: I love to work.
1: I know.
0: I'll get by.
1: Now, Patience, listen. Stop being childish. We all love you, and we wouldn't dream of letting you go, so there.
0: A lifetime of loyal service. And I get the gate over a door.
1: You do not.
0: Like the old saying says, Sig transfers Gloria Mundi.
1: Sic transit Gloria Mundi. It's Latin.
0: Well, it sure spread to the U.S. all right. I'll go pack my imitation alligator satchel.
1: Stop, Patience. All right, you win. We won't let the gallant fire eaters eat up your garden. Can we chop the door down?
0: Chop the door down?
1: Chop the door down. Chop down the door.
0: Are you bereft or something?
1: Yes, I think I am.
0: Miles Standish, that brave, early American who was...
1: George Washington.
0: Over my dead body.
1: Oh, heaven.
0: Chop down the door they carried George Washington off on? I should say not.
1: All right. That's out, too. Everything's out. Only Sammy's in. Oh, that must be George.
0: With pickles.
1: Another delicatessen. After the door, Patience.

0: All right, George, we can talk here in the kitchen.
1: How do you like Sonia?
0: Oh, very dashing.
1: Where's Sammy?
0: Asleep upstairs.
1: That's good. He's been through quite an ordeal. Where's he sleeping?
0: I would presume in the bathtub.
1: In the bathtub? Well, didn't you call the fire department?
0: No.
1: Why not? Why not?
0: I can't even.
1: Why didn't you call him?
0: Ask the daughter of the American Revolution upstairs.
1: Patience?
0: Since I told her the door's history, she won't let me touch it. She's beginning to think she's Molly Pitcher.
1: What are we going to do?
0: You can sleep in your car, in the park, or in the watering trough, because Patience and I are going to sleep in your apartment tonight.
1: Well, let Sonia in with you, huh?
0: It'll be crowded enough as it is. And stop worrying about Sonia, George, while I'm still on the bright side of sanity.
2: George! Georgie! Sweet lips!
0: After that, I think I'll lie down to settle my stomach.
2: Georgie! We're going to in our room.
1: What'll I do? What'll I tell her?
0: Well, the bird's on the wing, the snail's on the farm, Sammy's locked in the bathroom. All's right with the world.
3: Oh, there you are.
1: Hi.
3: Oh, I've had such a hard day. Would you show me my room, Susan? George?
1: Sonia, what do you say we do the towel, huh? All night.
3: Oh, darling, I'd love to, but tomorrow's another day, isn't it?
0: Your move, George.
3: Why are you two standing around like the butler after the bullet-riddled body is found in the pantry?
1: Sonia... We've got no place for you.
3: No place for me?
1: No.
3: I thought...
1: Well, Sammy is locked up, you see. And...
3: Never mind your roast about pals. What about me?
1: Well, Sammy is our office boy.
3: I'm not interested in your juvenile delinquent help.
0: He's locked in the bathroom.
1: Yes.
3: I want to do until the sheriff comes, eh? Well, I always...
0: He's been there all day.
1: Yes.
0: Here, in this very house.
1: And he's likely to be there all night.
0: And a good part of tomorrow.
1: Indefinitely, maybe. Until the dry weather makes the door shrink.
0: Uh-huh.
3: Do you mean I can't stay here tonight?
0: Nobody stays here tonight.
3: George, you hulking idiot.
1: Well, I wouldn't say hulking.
3: Leave it all to you. You whistle-stop journalist. You phony fix-it. Man of the world, Harvey. I would marry you if you were the last man in the world.
1: I wasn't going to ask you.
3: Prudence, call the attacker.
0: Her name is Patience, and she isn't taking orders from you. And she's liable to call you much worse than that.
3: Never mind, I'll do it myself. Goodbye.
1: Sonia.
3: I should have remembered. You said you could paddle a canoe on Sue.
0: Well, sit transit Sonia Pickwick. You know, I think Sonia's vexed.
1: Come in or something.
0: Hi, hello, everybody.
1: Hello, Sammy. Sammy!
0: Well, how did you get out?
4: I don't know. Honey touched the old doorknob and the door just naturally swung open.
1: Well, maybe I can get Sonia to come back.
4: I'm hungry.
1: Hey, now that you mention it, so am I.
0: Well, then let's have dinner right now. Make it a day with Susan.
1: Fine dinner.
0: Sorry about Sonia.
5: Healing, too. Girls like Sonia always eat.
1: Yeah, caviar.
5: With mink napkins.
0: I'll get it, Patience.
1: Patience, where's Sammy?
5: Upstairs, tinkering with that door.
0: Hello? Who? Who? Not Chester Abernathy. Well, for heaven's sake, Muscles. How are you after all these years? What? Oh, yes, I know about the hotel situation. Well, why don't you come over here?

0: The address in the phone book's right. And we'll figure out something for you. Yes. Well, hurry. Be wonderful to see you, Ted. Bye. Well, George, that was Chester Abernathy, my old college sweetheart.
1: Well.
0: And guess what?
1: What?
0: He's in for the convention, too. And he can't get a room.
1: Oh, that's too bad. Of course, there's always that watering trough you were talking about.
0: No, no. Patience and I can sleep over at your little place. And where is Patience?
1: She went upstairs while you were giving Muscles the big hello.
0: Oh, and you and Chester can stay here. You love Chester.
1: Oh, I'll bet.
0: He's so witty and such fun to be with.
1: Oh, good.
2: Hey, what's he doing with this door? I want out.
0: Oh, George, Sammy's in there again.
1: Oh, no.
0: Look, save time and grief and call the fire department
1: the
0: right
1: fire
0: away.
1: The fire department?
3: Fire department? I heard that over my dead body.
0: But Patience.
1: But Susan, sauce for the goose, you know, is sauce for the gander.
2: Hey, I want out.

0: Our stars, Irene Dunne and Fred McMurray, will be back in a moment.
1: That is a lovely old door, Susan.
2: Beautiful.
1: Real early American.
2: Solid cherry.
1: However, I think I have heavy news for you.
2: Oh? Well, let's have it.
1: I got interested in early America and wired White Plains, New York. The Miller House, you know.
2: Washington's headquarters.
1: Yeah.
2: Well, how are things at the Miller House?
1: Intact. They aren't missing any doors up there.
2: They're not?
1: No. You've been deceived. It isn't a genuine Miller House door.
2: I know yours.
1: What?
2: Mm-hmm. I know. But it was important to make patients think it was, wasn't it? Who knows? She might have gotten it open.
0: Irene Dunne and Fred McMurray will be back next week in another exciting comedy adventure in the gay new series, Bright Star. This is Wendell Niles inviting you to join us then.

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1: Mars Incorporated, makers of America's most enjoyable candy bars, presents Curtain!

0: creators of the big new Mars Bar welcome you to Curtain Time. Judging from the size of the crowd in the lobby, we'll have another full house tonight. And here, eager to see the new play, is the well-known man about town, your host, Patrick Allen.
1: Good evening.
0: Well, Mr. Allen, may we have a word about tonight's play?
1: It's a very amusing romance, John. You'll like it. But there's the overture, so we'd better hurry inside the theater for tonight's production of Curtain Time.
2: Tickets, please. Thank you, sir. Seventh row center, seats 7 and 8.
1: Thank you. Well, the lights will be dimmed in a moment, so let's glance at the program. Harry Elders and Annette Sargent, supported by the Curtain Time players, have starred tonight in Ticker Tape Romance by Eric Arthur. Mr. Elders plays the part of Steve Manton, and Miss Sargent will be heard as Laura Raymond.
3: Curtain Time!
1: There's the call for the first act of Ticker Tape Romance. The scene is one of the bigger restaurants. Seated at a table is an attractive young woman who has just finished eating. A waiter stands at her side.
4: Will that be all, ma'am?
5: Yes, waiter. May I have my check?
4: Here you are, ma'am.
5: Thank you. But, waiter.
4: Yes, ma'am?
5: What's this item here? 35 cents.
4: That's coffee, ma'am.
5: 35 cents for a cup of coffee?
4: Yes, ma'am.
5: But that's outrageous. Do you realize that the cost of living... Oh, never mind. I'll pay it. Oh, dear, I...
4: Something wrong?
5: Oh, waiter, this is dreadfully embarrassing. I don't seem to have any money with me.
4: Oh, is that so?
5: I must have left my coin purse in my other bag. Really,
4: I'm afraid I'll have to get the manager, ma'am. Please wait here, ma'am.
5: Well, don't worry. I won't run away.
6: Well, pardon me, miss. I was sitting at the table right behind you. I couldn't help overhearing.
5: Oh, well, yes, I...
6: Don't be embarrassed. Same things happened to me. I've even washed dishes to pay for my dinner.
5: Well, I appreciate your sympathy,
6: you
5: but...
6: You better let me pay your check. It would be a pity to hide a pretty face like yours behind a pile of dishes.
5: Well, of all... All right, Sir Galahad.
6: Good.
5: Seeing that the manager is frowning his way over here, I guess I'd better accept your offer.
7: What seems to be the trouble, madam?
6: No trouble at all, old man. Can you break a 50?
7: Yes, of course.
6: And take the young lady's check out of this.
7: Oh, I'm sorry, madam, if the waiter caused you any trouble.
5: Oh, that's perfectly all right. But I still think it's outrageous to charge 35 cents for a cup of coffee.
7: Oh, but our coffee is a special blend of the very best Guatemalan.
5: It still isn't worth 35 cents a cup.
7: Oh, but you see...
5: Yesterday's closing market quotation on Guatemalan coffee was less than 5% higher than it was a year ago. Less than 5%.

0: It was really very nice of you.
1: Oh, think nothing of it. I spend my spare time rescuing ladies in distress. So, I think I've seen you before.
0: Oh, dear, and here I was beginning to think you were so original.
1: Oh, but I mean it. I have seen you. You're Laura Raymond, the Herald financial columnist.
0: Guilty as charged.
1: I see your picture in the paper every day.
0: Well, how on earth could you recognize me from that picture? Are you interested in financial matters?
1: What makes you ask that?
0: Well, if you read my column...
1: Oh, I read all the columns.
0: That's the Herald building up ahead.
1: Yes, I see it. Of course, I particularly like your column.
0: Well, thank you.
1: You have a way of taking the dryness out of facts and figures. Well, here you are.
0: Well, thank you very much.
1: It was a pleasure.
0: But I'm very grateful to you, Steve
1: will do.
0: But how will I know where to send the money I owe you?
1: Suppose I stop by for it tomorrow.
0: Oh, that'll be fine. Goodbye, Steve.
1: Goodbye, Miss Raymond.

0: Well, son, how'd you make out?
1: Fine, Dad. She doesn't suspect a thing. I didn't even have to make an excuse to talk to her.
0: Good, good. But you've got to be careful. Miss Raymond's got a shrewd head.
1: And a pretty one.
0: Yes, but... This is strictly business.
1: Oh, sure.
0: You've got to get her to play along with us until this new stock issue is lost.
1: Right.
0: All we need is a boost in her column and we're on our way.
1: Dad, I'll have her eating out of my hand in a month.
0: You'll have to work quicker than that, Steve. Ivor said we've got to get the stock bought up in 3 weeks.
1: Okay. But, Dad, are you sure this stock is all right?
0: Ivor says it's as strong as the Rock of Gibraltar.
1: Are you sure you can trust Ivor's about this?
0: Trust Ivor's? Why, he's been with the firm now over 2 years, Steve.
1: I know,
0: besides,
1: but...
0: he showed me an accountant's report. The Hartley Corporation seems to be in excellent financial condition.
1: Well, as long as it'll help business, I guess.
0: Well, it's not as though you were asking Miss Raymond to do anything dishonest, Steve.
1: No,
0: but... publicity in her column will help us and help the people who buy stocks. They'll be getting a tip-off on a good investment.
1: I understand.
0: The question, of course, is, will you be able to get Miss Raymond to see it that way?
1: Don't worry, Dad. I may not be much good around the office, but lady financial columnists are just my dish.

0: You know, Steve, I really shouldn't have gone driving with you today.
1: Why not? Don't you like the wide open spaces?
0: Oh, I'm crazy about them. But, well, I hardly know you. For all I know, you might be, well, anything.
1: Hey, how'd you guess it? But you can call me Annie for short.
0: Oh, goodness, look at that view. You can see the whole valley.
1: Yes, and there are more trees than you can shake a stick at.
0: Would you mind stopping the car for a moment?
1: Oh, I'd be glad to.
0: Oh, look at that house down there. Can you see it?
1: Mm-hmm.
0: Looks like a medieval castle.
1: It also looks as though whoever lives there sure believes in getting away from it all. Talk about ivory towers.
0: Oh, wouldn't it be wonderful to have a place like that?
1: Oh, I don't know. It's too far away from people. I like to be in the middle of things.
0: Well, I do too, but once in a while it's good to have some place where you can get away. Some place where you can sort of get a new slant on yourself.
1: Well, maybe an ivory tower isn't so bad, so long as it's got its foundations in the ground.
0: Well, it's funny you should say that.
1: Hmm? Why?
0: Because Thoreau practically wrote the same thing.
1: You mean I quoted Thoreau and didn't know it?
0: Well, he said, if you have built castles in the air, your work need not be lost. That is where they should be. Now put foundations under them.
1: What's so funny about that? I think it's good.
0: Well, I'm laughing because this is the first time in I don't know how long that I've had a chance to talk about anything besides stock market quotations.
1: You mean that being a lady financial expert has its drawbacks?
0: Perhaps. But you know, you haven't told me anything about yourself. I don't even know your last name.
1: Well, is that important?
0: Well, no, but, well, I guess I'm the kind who likes to get the facts and figures.
1: Very well. I was born on the 32nd of April, 1849, in a small log cabin I built with my own hands. Not having an axe.
0: All right. I promise not to ask any more questions.
1: In that case, let me ask you a question.
0: Yes?
1: Well, it's not exactly a question, either. It's more of a...
0: Oh, dear.
1: What's the matter?
0: Look at the time. I've got a deadline to make.
1: Okay, Jane Arden, let's go. We can't hold up the presses. Curtain falls on the first act of tonight's Curtain Time play, starring Harry Elders and Nanette Sargent. And now, John Weigel. Last week, I told you for the first time on this program about the newest Mars confection, the big new 10-cent candy treat called Mars, the Toasted Almond Bar. Tonight, I would like to tell you more about this big new Mars bar, for it is real news in the candy field. 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

0: is the call for the second act of Ticker Tape Romance. To help his father in a stock transaction, Steve Manton managed to meet Laura Raymond, financial expert of the Herald. But so far, he has merely taken Miss Raymond for a ride in the country. Well, it's now the next day. Steve is with his father in the latter's office.
1: Well, Steve, any developments?
2: Gee, Dad, don't rush me. I only met her 2 days ago.
1: But Ivor says we've got to get some publicity in Miss Raymond's column.
3: We'll get it.
1: But we've got to have it within the week if it's going to do us any good.

0: There's one stock, however, that will bear watching.
1: Hello. How's the Wall Street whiz doing?
0: Oh, hello.
1: Hope you don't mind my busting in during office hours.
0: Oh, no.
1: How about lunch?
0: Oh, not today. I'm too busy. I'm having something sent up.
1: Oh, I'm sorry.
0: Mind if I go ahead with my work? I'm way behind.
1: No, no. Go right ahead. Care if I look over your shoulder?
0: Well, I'm afraid you won't find it very interesting.
1: Quite the contrary. I find it very interesting. I've always been fascinated by figures. That is, numbers.
0: Oh.
1: You know, I bet thousands of people read your column every day.
0: Well, I certainly hope so.
1: Ever get any letters asking for investment advice?
0: Plenty. And believe me, I never put a word in my column about a stock unless I've checked and double-checked it.
1: You're the Sherlock Holmes of the ticker tape, huh?
0: Oh, now look, I've really got to finish this column.
1: Okay. But how about dinner tomorrow evening?
0: Tomorrow evening?
1: Mm-hmm.
0: All right.
1: Good. I'll pick you up here at 5:30. Goodbye.
0: Goodbye. Now, let's see. Where was I? I have received many inquiries about Hartley Mines. I will have more information as soon as I can look into this new stock issue. In the meantime, my advice is to wait before you invest.
2: Hello, Laura.
0: Oh, Mr. Baldwin, I'll have today's column ready in a few minutes.
2: Okay, but say, what's Steve Manton doing hanging around your office? Trying to pick up some expert advice for his father?
0: Did you say Steve Manton?
2: Sure, Walter Manton's son. I just saw him going out.
0: You mean he's the son of Walter Manton, the investment broker?
2: He isn't James Mason. And from the way he breezed out of here, I gathered he was a good friend of yours.
0: Well, hardly. I only met him a couple of days ago. But doesn't Walter Manton have something to do with this new stock, Hartley Mines?
2: Well, now that you mention it, I believe his firm is floating this stock issue. By the way, have you checked it yet?
0: No, but I'm going to just as soon as I finish this column.

0: Enjoy your dinner?
1: Yes, it was fine.
0: What were you going to say?
1: Oh, nothing important. What were you going to say?
0: Well, I was going to ask you something. Something you might do for me.
1: It wouldn't be about giving Hartley Minds a boost in my column, would it, Mr. Manton?
0: Hartley Minds? Then...
1: Yes, I know.
0: Well,
1: I suppose Hartley Minds explains why you've been so nice to me these past few days.
0: Laura, I...
1: No ivory towers for you. You want to be right in there with the people. But what people?
0: What do you mean?
1: Mr. Manton, Hartley Minds is a phony.
0: A phony?
1: It's being floated through your father's firm by a man named Harry Ivers.
0: Well, yes, but...
1: Ivers was involved in a bogus stock issue in San Francisco 5 years ago.
0: But, gee, I wouldn't have promised Dad that I'd try to get you
1: so,
0: to...
1: No, the whole thing was a put-up job, even the meeting in the restaurant.
0: Well, I did intend to strike up a conversation with you, but I didn't know you'd forget your purse and it... Laura, you've got to believe...
1: And you thought you'd be so charming, I'd never dream of suspecting you.
0: Laura, please.
1: Well, if it's any consolation to you, you were very charming. Here's $1.75 for my dinner and 15 cents for my share of the tip. Goodbye, Mr. Manton.

0: see, Dad. How could you do a thing like this to me?
1: Son, how was I to know that Ivers had an accountant fake those reports?
0: A fine thing, getting me to play up to a swell girl like Laura Raymond. No wonder she thinks I'm a heel.
1: Now, don't go blaming yourself.
0: Okay, but...
1: You should have checked on it myself.
0: Sure, but how was I...
1: I never thought Ivers would turn out to be a crook.
0: That would serve us right if we all wound up in jail.
1: Well... We haven't sold any of the stock yet. Fortunately, we could call the whole thing off.
2: Who'll call what off?
1: Oh, hello, Harry.
0: Ivers, I ought to...
1: What's the matter? What's everybody so jumpy
0: you
1: about?
0: You know what's the matter. Hartley Mines is a phony, and so are you. Trying to get my father to swindle innocent people.
3: Your father's old enough to know what he's doing.
0: Why, you...
1: Steve, please. Let me handle this.
0: Oh, all right.
1: Just leave Mr. Ivers and me alone.
0: Okay. And let me know if you need any help.
3: I gather your son wasn't very successful with Miss Raymond.
1: She found out about Hartley Mines, Ivers.
3: Oh, she did?
1: Look, Ivers, the sooner we part company, the better. I'll overlook what you tried to make me do.
3: Oh, don't be a fool, Madden. We've still got a chance to make a lot of money out of this thing.
1: Oh? We have?
3: Yes. Publicity in Laura Raymond's column would have helped, but we can do without it. There's only one difficulty.
1: And what's that?
3: Well, now that she knows about Hartley Mines, she's liable to blow the whole thing up in our faces by exposing us in her column.
1: Not us, Ivers. I don't want anything more to do with it, or with you either.
3: Madden, if we split up now, I take the estate investments with me.
1: Whatever business you brought into the firm, you can have. I just don't want your name connected with mine.
3: Well, if that's the way you feel about it. Your son bungled things pretty badly with Miss Raymond, but there's always another way.
0: Dad, at her hotel, they say Laura hasn't been in the room for 3 days now.
1: But didn't they tell you down at the Herald office that Miss Raymond was out of town?
0: Yes, but I still don't think she'd have gone off like that, not without saying a word.
1: Well, from what you told me, she said plenty the last time she saw. She'd hardly bother to tell you she was going away.
0: Dad.
1: What is it?
0: Ivers. Well, he was probably afraid Laura would expose him and the whole Hartley stock fraud in her column.
1: Well,
0: you think he might have lied?
1: Sure. I just remembered. Before Ivers left, he said something about there being another way to get Miss Raven's cooperation.
0: He said, why didn't you tell me that before?
1: But Steve, the whole thing's ridiculous. Ivers...
0: There's no telling what a man like Ivers will do. Not if there's enough money involved. And if he's harmed her in any way.
1: Harmed her? Oh, Steve, I didn't know it was like that.
0: I'm crazy about that girl, Dad.
1: So I see.
0: And I'm going to find her if I have to turn the whole town upside down.
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5: Each week will be a separate contest. And now, this week's contest. List all the 3-letter words you can make from the letters in the phrase, Mars the Toasted Almond Bar. I know you want to write that down, so I'll repeat it. Mars the Toasted Almond Bar. Mail your entry along with 2 wrappers from the big new 10-cent Mars bar to Curtain Time, 919 North Michigan Avenue, Chicago 11. All entries must be the original work of the entrant. Each entry must be made under the name of the entrant, and each person may submit only 1 entry each week. Entries for this week's contest must be postmarked before midnight Thursday, October 16th. Any 3-letter word found in the latest edition of Webster's new International Dictionary is acceptable. All entries become the property of Mars Incorporated, and the decision of the judges is final. In case of ties, duplicate prizes will be awarded. Winners of this week's contest will be announced on Curtain Time, October 25th.
6: Remember, all entries must be accompanied by 2 wrappers from the big new Mars bar. So if your dealer happens to be out of Mars bars, ask him to order some for you. His wholesaler can supply him very quickly.
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0: is the call for the third act of Ticker Tape Romance. When Laura Raymond discovered the stock Steve Madden's father was promoting was no good, she told Steve just what she thought of him. But both Steve and his father were innocent of any wrongdoing. And later, when Steve tried to get Laura in order to tell her this, he couldn't find her. Suspecting that something's wrong, he's now in the office of the editor of the Herald, the paper Laura works for.
1: But, Mr. Baldwin, you ought to have some idea of where she is.
2: All I can tell you, Mr. Madden, is that Laura's columns have been coming in on schedule.
1: But has she ever done this before, just picked up and gone off without telling anybody?
2: Sure, and I don't kick as long as she meets her deadline.
1: I see.
2: Laura's always said she can only stand the city a few months at a time.
1: But there must be some reason why she... Say, those columns she's been mailing in, where are they postmarked from?
2: Well, who's got time to read postmarks? Here's some of the envelopes on my desk.
1: Let me see.
2: Help yourself.
1: Little Falls, Appleton, Hedgemere, Marshall.
2: She must be making a motor trip, huh?
1: Either that or these columns are deliberately being mailed from different towns, and those towns aren't very far away.
2: Say, what's on your mind?
1: Kidnapping, Mr. Baldwin. Kidnapping.
3: Look, Mr. Ivers, how much longer are we going to stay out here with the boys and the bees?
4: What's the matter, Rocky? You're being paid enough, aren't you?
3: Well, it ain't that. This country life gets me down. I ain't used to all this fresh air.
4: Well, we'll be leaving very shortly.
3: Yeah? And what are we going to do with the dame?
4: Miss Raymond will be taken care of, Rocky.
3: You don't mean it.
4: We're going to take Miss Raymond for a trip. For her health, of course.
3: Oh, a one-way trip, huh?
4: And Miss Raymond, unfortunately, knows too much about Hartley Mines and about me.
3: That's like I always said. It don't pay for a dame to be too smart. Well, guess I better go and have a look-see at the car.
5: Here's the latest column, Mr. Ivers. It's due at the Herald tomorrow morning.
4: Mm-hmm.
5: Well, aren't you going to read it? Perhaps I've written a secret message between the lines.
4: I'm very adept at discovering codes, Miss Raymond.
5: Look here. Aren't you afraid that when I don't show up at the office, my editor will start investigating?
4: All he'll find is that you left your hotel for a brief vacation.
5: Is that so?
4: Yes. As long as he keeps receiving your columns in the mail, he won't get suspicious. We found out that you're in the habit of taking such vacations.
5: I suppose this we you refer to means Walter Madden and his son, as well as you.
4: Oh, no. The Maddens preferred to withdraw from the enterprise when they found out certain facts.
5: But, then, Steve, I mean, Mr. Madden's son didn't know about this?
4: No. It's any consolation to you, he didn't.
5: Mr. Ivers, how long do you intend to keep me here in this medieval dungeon?
4: Dungeon? Well, I went to a lot of trouble to fix up this old country house for you. I'd hardly call it a dungeon.
5: In my business, I'm used to facing facts. I overheard you and Rocky discussing my future just now.
4: Oh, did you? Well, then it's hardly necessary to say more.
5: Oh, yes, it is. I know your kind. If people get in the way of your plans, you just step over them. Well, you won't step over me as easily as you think.
4: The fact remains, however, that our plans have been made.
5: Plans?
4: Seeing that you already know so much, you may as well know the rest.
5: What?
4: You will continue writing your columns for another week. Then you will suddenly become indisposed.
5: Why, you...
4: Your editor will receive a letter from you stating that your doctor has ordered a prolonged vacation.
5: But you can't keep me away indefinitely. Somebody will suspect that...
4: Oh, you were living alone at your hotel.
5: Well, if I don't come back, the people at the hotel will be curious. There'll be an investigation. The police will...
4: By the time the police discover your disappearance, Miss Raymond, it will be too late.
6: But, Steve, we have no proof that Miss Raymond's being held anywhere against her will.
1: Dad, Ivers checked out of his hotel just about the time Laura left hers. I tell you, it adds up.
6: But if she were being kept away, wouldn't she try to let someone know?
1: How?
6: Well...
1: She could hardly put an ad in the personal column.
6: Hey!
1: What's the matter? Her column. Where's today's Herald?
6: Here. Well, Steve, what are you...
1: Oh, here it is.
6: Oh, do you think she tried to put a message in there?
1: Yeah, if she's clever enough, she might get away with it without anybody suspecting her.
6: Well, Well, is there anything in it?
1: Nothing in the first paragraph.
6: Oh, I'm sure if Ivers has anything to do with this, he's watching her columns like a hawk.
1: Dad, listen to this.
4: What?
1: Investing in the stock market with insufficient funds is like eating an expensive meal and finding out that you left your pocketbook at home. That proves it, Dad.
6: It proves what?
1: That she's in trouble. She's referring to the day in the restaurant.
6: Well, baby, but
1: can't you see? Ivers would never suspect that.
6: Well, it doesn't sound like what you believe to me, Steve.
1: But nobody'd know what it meant except me.
6: Well, even if you're right, we still don't know where she is.
1: Just you wait. She'll tell us. We've got to keep reading Laura's columns. Dad, listen to this.
6: Laura's column?
1: Yes. Mm-hmm. When one has lived in an ivory tower of stock market quotations and ticker tape, one misses a great deal. Because no matter how comfortable ivory towers may be, they are lonely places isolated off the main highways of companionship.
6: Steve, what in heaven's name does that mean?
1: It means this. I took her out in the country for a drive.
6: Yeah?
1: We stopped near some kind of an estate with a house built like a castle. You could just about see it from the road. And I remember I made some crack about it being an ivory tower.
6: Where was it?
1: Near Hedgemere.
6: Hedgemere?
1: Yes.
6: Why, Ivers had some real estate holdings near Hedgemere.
1: He did?
6: Yes, and one of them was an old castle-like mansion. It had been vacant for years.
1: Well, if my hunch is right, it isn't vacant now.
6: Then you think Ivers may be holding her there?
1: Unless I'm completely off the beam, Dad, that's what those columns add up to.
6: Huh.
1: Come on, we're going to have a look at some of Mr. Ivers' real estate.

0: This is Ivor's place, all right, Steve. I recognize it from the pictures you showed me.
1: Well, I'm sure it's also the place Laura and I saw from the road that day. It's just...
0: Shh. Somebody's coming. Let's hide in the bushes. Come on.
2: Mr. Ivers, you let go of me.
3: A little faster, please, Miss Raymond. That Rocky's waiting for us in the car.
2: You'll never get away with this.
3: No, but why not? We have your farewell letter in your own handwriting.
2: Which I wrote with a gun at my head. You are the people you represent. Think of everything, don't you?
0: Not quite everything, Laura.
2: Oh, Steve.
0: Why, you... God, he's reaching for his gun.
2: Oh, Steve.
0: Good work, son.
1: Are you all right, Laura?
2: Oh, Steve, the columns you did catch on.
1: Yes. And everything's all right now. We can just...
2: Oh, no, I forgot.
0: What?
2: Rocky's still around someplace.
1: Who's Rocky?
2: Ivor's henchman. He's very tough and...
1: Dad, you stay here with Laura and watch Ivor.
0: Sure, but...
2: Oh, Steve, what are you going to do?
1: I'm taking Ivor's gun, and then I'm going out and round up this Rocky character. Enjoy your dinner, Mrs. Madden?
2: It was wonderful, Mr. Madden.
1: Good.
2: But I see they still charge 35 cents for a cup of coffee.
1: That's right, darling, but... Uh-oh. Oh,
2: what's the matter, Steve?
1: Well, speaking of money,
2: Yes?
1: I, left my wallet home.
2: Oh, no. You didn't.
1: I guess this time you'll have to pay the check.
2: Oh, of course I'll... Oh, dear.
1: Now, what is it?
2: Well, I don't seem to have my purse with me.
1: You don't?
2: Fine, here comes the waiter with a check.
1: Okay, just leave him to me.
2: But what are you going to tell him?
1: That 35 cents is still too much for a cup of coffee, and then I'm going to roll up my sleeve.
2: Oh, Steve, don't hit him.
1: Hit him? Darling, I'm just getting set to wash dishes.
4: Don Gallagher, George Caesar, and Clifford Sevier. 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Next Saturday, Curtain Time will present an exciting mystery entitled X Marks the Spot. 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
6: Frank, that was swell.
7: I'm glad you liked it, Harry.
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10: Are you willing to undertake a dangerous mission behind the enemy lines, knowing you may never return alive?
11: What you have just heard is the question asked during the war to agents of the OSS, ordinary citizens who to this question answered, yes.
10: This is Cloak and Dagger.

warfare, espionage, international intrigue. These are the weapons of the OSS. Today's adventure, the Cutchin story, tells of an agent, an American agent, dropped behind Japanese lines in Burma. A story suggested by actual incidents recorded in the Washington files of the Office of Strategic Services. A story that can now be told.

0: The sky hangs low over Burma. In 1944, it was more than just a smoke and dust haze that blankets it in the dry season. It was the tension in the air that weighed the clouds down so that they almost seemed to be pressing against the wings of our plane.
1: You ought to reach your objective in a few minutes, Mike.
2: Good.
1: I'll tell you when to hit the cell. You got everything?
2: Yep. Radio, supplies, I'm all set. Boy, that's thick jungle down there.
1: Thick with Japs.
2: That's what I mean.
0: I looked down on the towering jungle-covered mountains of North Burma. I thought of the small band of touching natives who were waiting to meet them. I thought about how pitifully outnumbered they were behind the enemy lines, and how they hated the Japs. And then, all of a sudden, I didn't have time to think anymore.
1: Lousy Jap fighter. What cloud did he crawl out of?
0: It's too late to run. We're in for it.
1: Sorry, you're going to be late for your appointment. Brother, what I could do with a tail gunner now. Hold on to your stomach, Mike. Going to see if I can loop and get behind him.
2: Oh, he's still on our tail.
1: Yeah, he looped right behind me.
2: On fire!
1: Lousy!
2: Nice work! You got him! How bad are we hit?
1: We all make it. We better try to belly land.
2: Can we jump?
1: Go out for that. Hold on.
2: Watch those trees!
1: I can't pull her up, Mike! I can't!
0: I was thrown from the plane when we crashed. I got off with nothing more than a leg that was bleeding pretty bad. When I crawled back to the wreck, I found the pilot. He wasn't so lucky. I started to run. I didn't know where I was going, but I started to run anyway, through the bamboo thickets. My leg was throbbing with pain, and I tripped. The pistol dropped out of my holster and disappeared into the high grass. I didn't have time to look for it. Somewhere to the north were the Kutchins. I had to get to them. This was headhunter country. In those days, Japs paid high prices for American scalps.

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My imagination put Japs and headhunters behind every tree. I told myself I had to stop. I told myself I didn't have enough wind to take another step. But I changed my mind when behind me I heard a twig snap. It was someone following. A quiet, stealthy someone. I patted Cat's feet. I kept on running. Into the river. I didn't bother to look first for crocodiles. The numbness from my bad legs spread all over me. I could hardly swim. All I wanted to do was get away from that shadow behind me. When I reached the opposite shore, I clambered onto a sandbar. Safe. Safe. When I looked back, I saw the tireless shadow emerge from the bushes and flip silently across the river on a fallen tree trunk. My lungs were ready to burst. I pulled myself up again and fell over some roots and waited. Waited for that shadow to catch up with me. I just lay there and waited. Okay. Okay, you win. Where do we go from here? We'll say something. We'll just stand there. I probably won't be able to understand you, but say something anyway. The half-naked warrior just stood there staring at me, saying nothing. I don't give him anything to have him come back again. And all of a sudden I did. He just reached down and handed it to me. Hey, I don't get it. What's that card you're holding? Follow this guide. He will lead you to safety. Well, now you're talking.

0: Sure, and you couldn't look more surprised, Captain, than if the tall grass parted and you came on a field of four-leaf clovers.
1: Oh, I feel that way, Father.
0: Like you turned over a stone and there we were.
1: Well, that's about it. I thought that native following me was a headhunter. I know they'd turn any American over to the Japs for a 2-pound bag of salt.
0: Ah, you're right there, unholy savages that they are. We saw your plane fall, and I sent Ying here after you with that message written on the card. He's the fastest runner in the Cochin village. I'm sorry he put such a scare into you.
2: Oh,
0: forgive me, Captain Shea. Did I pull the bandage too tightly then?
1: No, it's okay. I don't mind it too much. When I think of what happened to the pilot, I was lucky.
0: Ah, yes. It was a pity about the pilots. Ying, this is as if you don't mind. Thank you. There. Oh, almost done now. Then we'll go out and you'll meet the villagers. The women have prepared a special banquet for you.
1: Oh, that's very nice of them. Have you been a missionary here in Burma long, Father?
0: Oh, for almost 12 years now. I hardly remember any other life. These good natives have all become sons and daughters to me. We've taught each other. I speak their language. They all speak English now.
1: They do?
0: As well as I. Almost.
1: Then I have a question, Father.
0: Yes?
1: How come Ying over there took 10 years off my life, chased me through the jungle? Why didn't he say something?
0: Well, Ying didn't speak to your Captain Shea because he wasn't able to.
1: What?
0: He was a prisoner of the Japanese some time ago. They cut out his tongue. That other roll of bandage, please, Ying. Thank you.

0: Jane, put more wine in the bamboo cup for our guest, eh?
1: Yes, I will be happy to. Here you are.
2: What did you call her, Father?
0: Colleen. To make it easier for me, I've renamed many of the villagers. That woman stirring the big kettle is Kathleen. And the other beside her, Bridget.
2: I get the general idea.
0: And your name is Shay. Mike Shay. A good Irish name if I ever heard one.
2: Well, actually, Father, it's Michael Shikalnikov.
0: Would you mind repeating that?
2: Shikalnikov. Polish. I shorten because everybody has trouble pronouncing it. Sometimes I have trouble myself spelling it.
0: Yeah. I see. Well, no matter. Tell me more about your mission.
2: Well, I was sent by the OSS to establish radio contact, Father, with the Northern Area Combat Command in Burma. Give them any information and help I can. That is, with your help, of course.
0: Ah, yes. Well, you'll find us of great assistance. Immediately after the banquet, you can find a place to set up your radio. How are you enjoying your meal?
2: Mm. My wife never made anything that tasted like this.
0: Do you like it?
1: Eat well. Let me fill your plate some more.
2: Thanks. That's very good. What is it?
1: We make it special for you today. White peas we boil for hours.
2: I guess I've had enough. Feel right moving you out of your hut, Father.
0: It's quite all right. I can easily find another basher. This is the best spot for your radio. I'll even leave you the decorations on the walls to inspire you.
2: Ginger Rogers, huh? Yeah. That's your favorite pinup?
0: Well, she's a fair lass, all right. She brightens up the basher.
2: Well, with your permission, then, I'll stick a snapshot of my wife up with the rest of these pictures. Yeah, that does it. You know, when I think of my wife, I feel a little guilty.
0: Why is that, my son?
2: Oh, I don't know. Thought of her going blind, squeezing all the news from home into V-mail, worrying herself sick about me. And all the time, I never felt more free in my life.
0: Yes, I know just what you mean. I love this life in the jungle, as well as the people, my people here. I don't think I could ever leave now, by the way, do you mind if I call you O'Shea?
2: No, not at all, Father O'Toole. Not at all. This jungle home was a far cry from the third floor walk-up in New York and the job behind the desk in the insurance office. The Kutchin Warriors aren't imposing figures. They're short, squat, with long matted hair and teeth worn to a black stub by betel nut. They led a simple village life, eating rice, trapping wild pigs, the technique they also used in trapping wild Japs. But they were friendly, happy people, and life with them was pleasant. Until one afternoon when a report came in on the radio.
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2: 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We will do what we can. 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
3: Other native armies under OSS leadership have been alerted. Stand by. Stand by. This is imperative. Over and out.
0: Well.
2: Oh, Father O'Toole, I didn't see you standing there. You heard?
0: I heard, O'Shea.
2: This is a big push, all right. That airport at Michener could mean success or failure of the whole American campaign in Burma.
0: I'll get our warriors ready. In the meantime, there's nothing we can do but wait for orders.
2: That's always the worst part of it. Wait.

0: my children quiet. Now, it is as I have told you. When the order comes from the Americans, we will advance upon the enemy.
1: We leave now, Father. Catch enemy ourselves.
0: No, no, no, no. That's not the way we must work from now on. The American will be our leader. We will do as he says. We will follow Captain O'Shea.
2: North Area Combat Command to Agent Shekalnikov in Burma. A battalion of marauders on the way to Michener has been cut off from the main body of the column and lost in the jungle. Radio contact gone. Find them and supply reinforcements. Over.
3: Agent Shekalnikov to headquarters. We'll do the best we can. Over and out. Well, we've waited 2 weeks for an assignment, but when it came, it was a beauty.
0: The problem, O'Shea, is locating that battalion. Now, it occurs to me...
3: Yes, Father.
0: It occurs to me that if they're surrounded by the Japanese somewhere in the jungle, the Japanese themselves would know exactly where that spot is.
3: Father, I don't get you.
0: Well, there's a Japanese bivouac less than 6 miles from here. There are undoubtedly Japanese high command who have the information we're after.
3: I've got you now, Father. Let one of the scouts come with me to show me the way through the jungle. We'll sneak into that Jap camp and bring one of the officers back with us.
0: Wait, the two of you alone?
3: Sure. Too many of us and we're liable to get caught. Just a couple of us can make it.
0: All right. Wait till the moon is halfway across the sky. Then go. And the Lord go with you.
3: When the moon was halfway across the sky, the scout and I set out. Back through the jungle I'd come from. Only this time I was a shadow too, slipping behind the bamboo thickets, cutting my way through the dense jungle foliage. We didn't talk much. Only what was necessary.
4: Jap camp close, ma.
3: Good.
4: Jap camp there, ahead. See so bushes.
3: Yeah, I see. All those fires lit. Must be some kind of a powwow going on.
4: Sentry there, where finger points.
3: Yeah, I see it.
4: We will surprise and sneak in the camp from there.
3: Right behind you.
4: No talk. Cry, no talk. No spring money.
3: Okay, through the bushes. Follow me.
4: Watch for snakes.
3: Never you'll worry about it. Not the tigers, wild boars, Komodo lizards.
4: What? A snake?
3: Snake.
4: You move his sight.
3: What do we do? Can you get him with a stick? A rock?
4: Gun best.
3: Gun, they'll hear us.
4: Gun best. Rock no good. Stick no good. If I miss, you die. Gun. Boom.
3: I stood there like somebody who had been frozen dumb and stiff. My heart was pounding like a jungle tom-tom. If he killed the snake, the Japs were sure to come running. If he didn't... He raised his gun slow. Slow. The snake was swaying back and forth.
4: That snake. What's that?
3: He killed him all right, but we didn't have time to escape back into the foliage. After that, nothing's clear in my mind. Four Japs all around us, yelling like crazy, and lots of guns going. And the Cutchin scout fell flat on his face, dead. Then somebody butted me from behind with a pistol. And the moon went out of the heavens. And the sky that hangs low over Burma came down and hit me in the face.

0: the objective?
1: I don't know. If I did, I wouldn't tell you.
0: God. Oh. That whip was sampled. We have much more in store for you if you do not agree to be more agreeable to our simple request. I give you 24 hours to think it over, American.
1: The hut they threw me into was small and dark. There was a sentry posted at the entrance. What I remember most about those 24 hours was the heat. Wet, sticky heat that made my skin crawl and my lips dry. It was a cute trick of the MIT graduate class of 37 to let the water drip from a pipe right outside the barred window. After a while, it begins to get you when you're thirsty.
0: You, get up. Get up. Kanaichi, see you now. Up, American. Up.
1: Okay, okay. Get your hands off me. What? What's that?
0: Stampede. Stampede. Elephant.
2: Oh. Good work. Good work.
3: That's one less Japanese to worry.
2: Father of Troll, where'd you come from?
3: What is this?
2: No time for long explanations now, lad. They outnumbered us 50-1, and we needed heavy ammunition. Elephants were the heaviest we could find.
3: Yeah, but how did you...
2: Well, when you didn't come back, I sent a runner. We found the body of this guy. Come, we must leave now.
3: Yeah, but the information I came to get.
2: Oh, that. We'll take it with us.
1: Kachin warriors in this village have a grudge against your people, Colonel Hayachi. Why?
0: You cannot fight any American. You get no information from me.
1: Shoes on the other foot now, huh?
0: So it would seem.
1: Ying. I'd like you to meet Ying, Colonel Hayachi. Some months ago, he was a Japanese prisoner. His tongue was cut out. I'm going to turn you over to Ying.
0: No! No!
1: He can ask your questions his own way. Go on, take him.
0: No, get him away from me. I will tell you what you want to know. I will tell you where we have surrounded the lost battalion. I tell you where they are.
1: That's more like it. Start talking.

0: got ready to attack. And a great holiday spirit took over the village.
1: But we must come. We always come, O'Shea, when our warriors go ambush Japanese.
2: But this is crazy. I can't have a lot of women and kids and old men tagging along.
1: We go. We go. Old men carry flintlock, muzzle loaders. Women, we do our job also.
2: Now, wait a minute.
1: When battle finish, women cook big party, samba deer, monkey meat.
2: What, and serve it piping hot in the front lines? Nothing doing. I'm going to see Father O'Toole about this.
3: You have yours, fellas. I have mine, O'Shea.
2: But we can't let that whole tribe come along. This isn't kids' play.
3: They'll come whether you like them to or not, O'Shea. They always do. In the meanwhile, look at my predicament. Some son of Satan stole me false teeth. What am I to do without me teeth?
2: Father O'Toole, please. We haven't much time. Now, each of you gave us a map. We know where the marauders and the Jap attackers are. But we won't do them any good just sitting here.
3: I'm not just sitting here, O'Shea. I'm trying to find me teeth.
0: The whole village went along, whether I liked it or not. And Father O'Toole came along, too. Without his teeth. The Cutchin warrior knew the back trails of the jungle as well as I knew 42nd Street. Ying seemed to be the leader, and he led us through little-known passes along hidden underbrush, closer and closer to the spot where we knew the Japs had the American battalion cut off, helpless, just where they wanted them. No one made a sound, and Ying held up his hand. What is it, Ying?
4: This junction of the two trails. He's not sure which one to take. That's it, Ying, isn't it?
0: Well, why don't we split up? Have we go one way?
4: No. There aren't enough of us. The Cutchins have their own methods.
0: Why is Ying pointing at me?
4: He's given you the honor of contributing a hair from your head.
0: A what?
4: A hair from your head.

0: Let me have one. Ah, thank you. Here you are, Ian.
1: Why are they throwing it on the ground?
0: We'll go in the direction the hair points.
1: Not very scientific.
0: No, but it always works. Ah, it points to the right. We'll go to the right.

0: Father O'Toole, it did work. Here are the chaps. And there were the marauders down into those foxholes.
1: Yeah, they surrounded all right, poor lads.
0: No wonder they held out this long.
1: Our business then is to attack the enemy from the rear and give the battalion a chance to hit back.
0: We can't attack them. There's too many of them. We'll have to ambush them.
1: Yes, yes, true. If only I had the teeth, I could think better.
0: Jink, some of you others, come here. Listen, our only chance is to draw them off from the left. There's a clearing there. We'll give the marauders a chance to get out of that encirclement.
2: You chase chap soldier up here. We set traps for them.
0: That's the idea.
2: Panji, we make Panji.
0: Panji, what's that?
1: Hey, you want a trap, Chet? Watch. You're about to witness the Cutchin secret weapon.
0: What are they doing?
1: They're whittling those bamboo poles to sharp points. Then they'll stick them at the slant beneath the underbrush on either side of the trail. When the enemy passes, our warriors will fire, and the Japanese will dive to the sides.
0: I get it, and cut themselves to ribbons. Very effective. Very pretty. The natives worked quickly, the women helping them whittle the bamboo to razor points. When everything was ready, I took a few of our men to the left flank, and we fired. And they ran right into our trap. Very effective, but not so pretty. I committed mass harikari all along the trail. That's all there was to it.

0: I never thought we'd get out of those foxholes alive, Captain Shikolnikov. Thanks for helping us chase the rest of the Japs off.
1: I'm glad we could help, Major. The Cutchins will lead you the rest of the way through the jungle so you can rejoin the main body of your column.
0: Can we leave now?
2: Oh, no, Major. The women would be insulted. Ours were in the battle. They were busy preparing the victory feast.
0: Pretty sure of themselves, weren't they?
2: Good wives. They have confidence in their husbands. The feast is ready. They're even dressed for it.
0: Look at that. Flowers in their hair and everything. All dressed up.
2: One of them is overdressed. Colleen, come here.
3: Yes, Father?
2: Don't you yes, Father, me. What do you got around your neck?
0: Well...
3: Pretty necklace. I bow for the victory.
2: My false teeth. Now, you find yourself another necklace and give them back to me.
3: No. No, then I have nothing. This pretty...
2: Oh, I said...
0: Colleen, listen to me. Here's something prettier. My sharpshooter's medal.
3: Sharpshooter?
0: Mm-hmm. Every American soldier has one to give to the prettiest girl he meets. Would you like it?
3: Hmm. So shiny. Ribbon pretty, too. Father O'Toole, you have back your teeth.
2: Captain Shikolnikov. You're worthy of the name of O'Shea.
4: The capture of the vital airstrip and the ultimate conquest of Michina was due to the combined efforts of the marauders who attacked it and the Kuchin warriors who helped them and harassed the enemy all along the way. And once more, the report of an OSS agent closes with the words,
5: "Mission accomplished."
4: A further adventure in black warfare is next week's
5: Cloak and Dagger.

0: Heard in today's Cloak and Dagger adventure were Raymond Edward Johnson, Carl Weber, Bill Quinn, Joe Julian, Everett Sloan, Inga Adams, Jackson Beck, and Jerry Jarrett. The script was written by Winifred Wolfe and Jack Gordon. Music was under the direction of John Gart. Today's true OSS adventure was based on the book Cloak and Dagger by Corey Ford and Alistair McBain. This has been a Lewis G. Cowan production in association with Alfred Hollander and was under the direction and supervision of Sherman Marks. Robert Warren speaking. Do you enjoy a capricious caper or a melodramatic mystery? NBC offers three of the best for your pleasure later today. A Giant Among Men, The Big Guy leads off, with Vincent Price as the Saint close behind. Topping off this list is Sam Spade, license number 137596, in the Elmer Longtail caper. So listen for three top mysteries on NBC.
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0: And here, ladies and gentlemen, is your director, Harry W. Duncan.
1: Thank you, Bob Warren. Friends, 4 weeks ago, Radio City Playhouse presented a play called Five Extra Nooses by Charles Lee Hutchings. Listeners across the country wrote to us commending the script and its theme. Tonight, we present another script by this penetrating and able writer. As a matter of fact, we feel very warm towards Mr. Hutchings because, whether he knows it or not, he has the much-to-be-valued talent of pointing a moral while still remaining entertaining. His story tonight is called Correction and stars our good friend Mr. John Larkin. The characters and organizations in the play are imaginary, and any resemblance to persons living or dead or to actual organizations is unintentional. Here, then, is Radio City Playhouse, Attraction 22, Correction, by Charles Lee Hutchings.

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1: Hiya, Doc.
2: What'll it be?
3: The register.
1: I see you got your name in a paper in that sleeping pill deal. Register gives you quite a play.
3: Yes.
1: Say, Doc, what's the lowdown on that dame which takes the powder? Was she, you know...
3: Give me the paper. You'll have to read all about it in the register.
1: Okay, Doc. Don't need to get sore.
0: Read all about it. Society's dame commits suicide with sleeping pills.

0: me to the office of the night editor.
1: Okay, he's on the fourth floor. I seen him that much. Hey, are you all right, son?
0: Yeah, I'm all right. I get going, will you?
1: Your night editor is Charlie Jorgensen. You know him?
0: No.
1: Well, most everybody knows Charlie Jorgensen. Him and me has been on the Daily Register for 20-odd years. He's a mighty busy man, is Charlie. Well, say, does he know you're coming?
0: No, doesn't matter. He'll see me. I have a story for him.
1: Oh, a story, eh? Well, here's his floor, mister. You find Charlie in that corner office right across there.
2: Hey, Spike! Where the heck is that kid? Hey, Spike!
3: Listen, Turner, don't phone me again. I'm not going to argue with you. I'm telling you.
4: Sit down, fella. I'll be with you in a minute.
3: Listen, Turner. I said tomorrow, and I mean tomorrow. Now get going.
0: Mr. Jorgensen?
4: Yes, I'm Jorgensen. What can I do for you?
0: You're the night editor.
4: That's right. Is there... excuse me.
3: Jorgensen. Listen, Baxter. It goes on page one, so stop bothering me.
4: Now, you were saying, Mr.
0: Lumsden. Dr. Roger Lumsden.
4: Well, how are you, Dr. Lumsden?
0: Your paper has been running my name in a story all day. That girl who died last night at the party on Long Island.
4: Oh, yeah. You were the one... Excuse me, Doc. This place gets busy this time of night.
3: Jorgensen. Yeah, McLaren's got it. Check it, will you? Okay. Yeah, right.
0: I wasn't at the party.
4: Look, Mr. Rumsey, or whatever it is, I'm really busy. Can't you come back sometime?
0: No. Your paper said I was a guest at this party. I wasn't. I live a few blocks away. A friend of mine called me over to see if I could do anything for the girl.
4: So?
0: Your paper got it mixed up. Made it sound like I was a guest at this party.
4: Well, that's too bad, Dr. What was it?
0: Lumsden. Dr. Roger Lumsden.
4: I'm sorry if you were annoyed, Doc, but I don't see what difference it makes. After all, you were at the party.
0: I was called to the party in my professional capacity. I wasn't a guest.
4: Isn't that a technicality?
0: Yes. That technicality has finished me as a reputable doctor.
4: Oh, come now, Dr. Lumsden. It isn't that bad. After all, you were at the
0: party. It is that bad. The hospital asked me to resign tonight. I'm finished. Patients have been canceling appointments all day. By innuendo and implication, your story says I'm a fast and loose society doctor who gets roaring drunk with people of dubious morals and supplies them with drugs.
4: We said no such thing.
0: Not in so many words, no, but that's the impression you created.
4: Look, Lumsden, you're putting your own construction on the story. We didn't say anything of the sort. I don't think I can help you. There's nothing I can
0: do. Yes, there is.
4: What?
0: I want to talk to the reporter who came out to the house where the girl died. Young fellow wore glasses.
4: Mike Beamy. She's off duty now. Excuse me.
3: Jorgensen. Yeah. All right, call extension 497, Jim Monroe. Okay.
4: Mike Beamish is off duty. Leave your number and I'll have him... Hey, put that gun away.
0: Don't make any noise, Jorgensen, and don't try to push any of your buzzers.
4: Are you nuts? Hey, is that thing loaded?
0: Full clip. I tell your operator you don't want any more telephone calls in here. Tell her now.
4: Are you crazy?
0: Pick up the receiver and say no more calls, and I'm warning you, Jorgensen, if you say anything out of order, I'll kill you. I mean it.
4: Now, listen, Doc, you can't...
0: No more calls. Quick.
3: Hello, Ethel. No more calls. I'm in conference. Okay? Right.
4: Now, look, Lumsden, let's be reasonable. You're an intelligent man. This sort of thing isn't going to get you anywhere. This isn't the way to do it. You're not using your head. Let's talk this thing over in a calm, intelligent, reasonable way.
0: Reasonable? Calm? Those are fine-sounding words, Jorgensen. I've been walking around the streets for the last 2 hours trying to be calm and reasonable. Do you know how long it takes to become a doctor? It's taken me 10 years. 10 years. 10 years of slugging and skimping and going without food to buy books. 10 years of living on nothing, of interning on a few lousy bucks a month, of staying up all night studying. And it's gone. Finished. Washed up. Why? Because your paper decided to have some fun. Because you thought...
4: Now, look, Lumsden, I'm sorry.
0: Shut up. I'm sick, Jorgensen. Sick at my stomach. I'm sick at my stomach and I'm washed up. If you press that buzzer, I'll kill you. And that's better.
4: What do you want me to do?
0: Get Mike Beamish down here now.
4: Okay.

0: Hi, Charlie. What's the pitch? When I got your phone call, I...
1: Oh. Are you Mike Beamish?
2: Yeah, I'm Beamish. Say, Charlie, what goes on? What gives with this guy in the gun?
1: Sit down, Beamish. Over there beside Jorgensen.
0: Look, fella, you can't do anything.
1: Shut up.
2: Keep quiet, Mike.
1: The gun is loaded. It's to keep things tidy until I'm finished. Do you remember me, Beamish?
2: Yeah. You're the doctor that was at the party last night.
1: Your story was a bit vivid, wasn't it?
2: What do you mean?
1: Where did you get that information about my father?
2: Well, I... Well, we dug it out of the files. One of the editors remembered your father had been well known.
1: Let's stop playing games, shall we? Suppose I refresh your memory. Suicide at Wild Party. Glamorous Joyce Farley, beautiful Broadway showgirl, died last night by her own hand. Clad only in a diaphanous white chiffon nightgown. It wasn't a nightgown. It was an evening dress.
2: Oh, for gosh sakes, Doc, I mean nightgown, evening gown. How am I supposed to know?
1: There's a mighty big difference. A white evening gown suggests dignity and refinement. A white chiffon nightgown suggests all sorts of things.
2: Oh, now, look, Doc, you're making a mountain out of a molehill.
1: Be quiet. The end of a wild champagne party and so on and so on. Dr. Roger Lumsden, well-known society doctor. What do you mean by society, Doctor?
3: Look here, Lumsden. Beamish just reports what he's
1: saying. I'm asking him what he means by society, Doctor.
2: Well,
1: I'm waiting, Beamish.
2: Well, they were pretty fancy people.
1: Did you mean that I'm a high-priced gentleman that panders to weak-minded rich women who have nothing better to do than take pills? Did you?
2: Oh, no, I...
1: Did you know that I had never seen one of these people before in my life? Not one of them? Did you know that?
2: Why,
1: no. It was a somewhat strange coincidence. Dr. Roger Lumsden, who pronounced the girl dead, is the only son of the late Professor Kenneth Lumsden, who also ended his life through an overdose of sleeping pills. The late Professor Lumsden was one of America's foremost authorities on serial chemistry. He resigned from academic life following a scandal in connection with reported irregularities in faculty-student relations. That makes me sick. I know every word of it, and it makes me sick.
2: Now, look, Doctor, I... Well, maybe I wrote that story a little bit fast. But I didn't dig up the stuff about your father.
1: Well, I'd like to know what brilliant journalistic mind remembered my father's trouble. Well, Beamish, I hope you gentlemen are aware that since I have nothing to live for myself, it wouldn't cost me a thought to shoot both of them.
2: It was Myers, our managing editor.
3: Beamish, shut up. This guy's crazy.
1: What's the matter, Mr. Jorgensen? You men have a pact to cover up each other's dirt? Myers was the name of the dirty keyhole columnist who wrote that item about my father's school. Is he still working for the Register?
2: Right, he's our managing editor.
3: Look, Lumsden, the Register will print a correction item tomorrow. We'll overlook this business with a gun. We'll print a full denial.
1: Denial, correction. Your paper ran an apology to my father. It was buried back on page 10 with the obituary notices. It protected you from legal action. But it didn't help my father's reputation. Correction.
2: Look, Dr. Lumsden, honest, I'm sorry about this. I'll do anything I can. Oh, gosh, Doc, I just worked here.
1: Sure, sure. Nobody's responsible. Nobody did it. But my father's reputation is ruined. And now I'm ruined. Twice in 10 years, the same family, the same paper. But nobody did anything. You want me to be reasonable. Why? Why should I be reasonable? Because you don't expect a doctor to behave like this? Well, I'm not a doctor anymore. And I know exactly what I'm going to do. Get Myers down here.
2: Tonight?
1: Tonight, right now.
2: Brother.
1: What's the matter, Beamish? You impressed?
2: Well,
3: Mr. Myers is a very busy man, Lumsden. He's probably out of town. Well, you can't get a man like Mr. Myers just for the asking.
1: This gun says I can. Pick up that telephone and call him. And don't try any front page dramatics, Jorgensen. I can't miss from here.
2: Okay.
3: Hello, is Mr. Myers there, please? It's Charlie Jorgensen at the Register. Yes, it's very important.
1: Jorgensen, if you'll let your hand touch those buttons on your desk once more.
2: Doc, you can't.
1: Be quiet, Beamish. Jorgensen, I'm not fooling.
3: Hello, sir. I'm sorry to disturb you at home, but, well, something very important has come up. Well, I can't talk about it on the phone. Well, I know, sir, but I'm afraid you'll have to come down right away. No, sir, I really can't discuss it on the phone. It's very urgent. Yes. No, I'm afraid you'll have to come down right away. All right, Mr. Myers, thanks.
4: Well?
3: Mr. Myers will be right down.
4: Good. And we just sit here and wait for him. We've all got a lot to think about.

0: What kind of nonsense is this, Jorgensen? And have you heard the war is over and that it's quite possible to talk about things on the telephone? What's the matter with you, Jorgensen? Beamish, what is it?
1: Behind you, Mr. Myers.
0: Huh? Who's this? What are you doing with that gun?
2: I'm pointing that gun at your fat belly, Mr. Myers, and it'll blow a hole into your guts unless you sit down and shut up. No, no. Sit over there with your hired help so I can see the whole pretty threesome.
0: I've seen trigger men before this. You look like an amateur to me. Suppose you explain what you want.
2: He's Lumsden, the doctor who got mixed up in that suicide party on Long Island. You remember the son of the late Professor Lumsden.
0: Oh, now I can place you, Dr. Lumsden. Well, that was a very sad affair last night. Very sad. We'll be glad to do anything we can.
2: Myers, do you remember seeing me before?
0: No, I can't say that I do. Of course, if you'd put that gun away, it might ease the social situation.
2: I'm asking you to remember back 10 years. I came to your office with my father. You had published a story hinting at some off-color behavior in the dormitories at my father's school. It was a particularly foul story, even for your column. Where did you get it, Myers?
0: A newspaper man never reveals the source.
2: What's that? That's what you told my father when we came to you 10 years ago. I'm asking you now, Myers, and you'd better talk fast.
0: I can't reveal the source. It was reliable.
2: This gun is loaded. It's reliable.
0: Well, 10 years is a long time. As I remember it, I got the story straight from a friend of mine, the father of one of the pupils.
2: You wrecked my father's reputation with the dirty lies told by a man whose son was expelled from school.
0: I made no charges. Those columns are checked by the paper's lawyers. How do you think I run my business? All sweetness and light.
2: I'm learning fast, and I don't like what I'm learning. When we came to your office, my father invited you to consider the facts. You jeered at him and dared him to sue you.
0: Well, there's no point in raking over the past, Dr. Lumsden.
2: Okay, Myers, let's talk about the present. You were the one who told Beamish to dig that old lie out of the files and make it over into today's news. I think you hated my father, Myers, because he was a gentleman. And you are a cheap, dirty, irresponsible...
0: Now, wait a minute. Your father's reputation was not as important as the responsibility of this paper to safeguard the public moral.
2: I'll save that stuff for your editorial page and your public speeches. You're a disgrace to every decent newspaper man.
3: No matter what happens, London, we've got to have a free press.
2: Your kind of free press, Jorgensen? Free from the restrictions of good taste? Free to blast the man's reputation, yet stay an inch within the law?
0: Well, as I remember it, your father was cleared of all suspicion.
2: That's right, Myers. An investigation proved what you already knew, that your item was based on nothing but malicious gossip. Yes, my father was cleared with everybody, except the public. He had to resign. He couldn't get a job in any school in this country. And finally, you killed him, Myers.
0: He took his own life.
2: Nevertheless, you killed him. With your printer's ink, you killed him just as surely as I am going to kill you.
0: What?
3: Now, hold it, Lumsden. You're all worked up right now.
4: That's right, Doc. I think you're getting a bit melodramatic.
2: Yes, perhaps I am. It's really good material for a melodrama. Corny, in fact. The renowned Professor Kenneth Lumsden trailing his string of degrees from town to town. Humiliation to humiliation. Haunted by that little stick of type. A silly bit of gossip which helped to peddle your papers just one day.
0: Well, that's water over the dam. Now let's get busy and see what we can do to help clear up the present misunderstanding. Suppose we have Beamish write another story for tomorrow's paper, making it clear that you were not a guest at the party, Lumsden.
2: How did you know I wasn't a guest, Myers?
0: Beamish told... Well, what's the difference? The story is gone. Tomorrow the public will have forgotten all about it.
2: Oh, the public forgets, does it? I wonder if you know what you're talking about.
0: I've been in the newspaper business for 30 years. I know the public.
2: And you know that a paragraph of type can kill a man's reputation. You know that, don't you, Myers?
0: I know I'm not going to sit here at 10 o'clock at night discussing my business with every Tom, Dick, and Harry who roams in. I'm leaving.
2: Hold it, Myers. This can all end right now if that's how you want it. Now sit down.
0: Oh... Suppose I admit that we have caused you some embarrassment.
2: There have been 6 generations of teachers, doctors, and professional men in our family. Your story in today's paper has put an end to it all.
3: You're exaggerating, Lumsden.
2: Am I? Do you really think that, Jorgensen? Do you, Myers? Do you think that I'm exaggerating?
0: The story is routine news. It'll be forgotten right now. It's 10 hours old, and it'll be forgotten right now.
2: I'll make you a bet on that, Mr. Myers. I think this thing all boils down to something between you and me. Beamish here is just a kid. He's still got a chance to become a decent reporter. Jorgensen just sort of let things happen. I think you're the man who's important. So I'll make you a bet. I'll bet you that I'm finished. I'll bet you that 10 years of work and struggle and hardship are wasted. You see, Myers, I know what happened to my father. So we're going to do a little experiment. You're going to telephone 12 people. Just pick them out of the telephone book. And I'll bet you that not one of them has forgotten this story. I'll bet you that every single one of the 12 will not only know about the story, know about me, but will have added all sorts of spicy, dirty details. Details which you imply, but don't print. You want to make the bet?
0: Certainly I'll make the bet. How much?
2: Your life.
0: What?
2: If you lose, I'll kill you. The bet is your life.
0: Beamish. Jorgensen. This man is crazy.
2: Get started. Get on the phone. Now.
0: I don't understand.
2: I picked the numbers out of the telephone book at random.
0: But that's not fair. I how can I tell whether they...
2: That's just it. You can't tell. We'll let them give the verdict on me.
0: But it's only routine news. I can't... Well, it's impossible to base any accuracy...
2: Stop calling, Myers. Get on that telephone. Just pick any numbers you like. We'll keep this extension open and listen. Now, get going.
5: Hello. This is the Daily Register calling. We're checking up on a story. Did you read in the Register today about the girl who killed herself at the party on Long Island? Oh, you did. What was your reaction?
6: They should all go to jail. Low society people with their high-priced doctors have nothing to do with their time but throw parties.
7: Oh, that was a wonderful story. The dead girl looked so beautiful. Don't print this, but somebody told me today that Dr. Lumsden had been supplying drugs to the whole crowd. Oh, I hope you'll get more details.
8: Yes, I read every word. My husband says there must have been some hanky-panky going on, or else you couldn't print the names. So I guess there will be criminal charges.

0: fools, the fools! Oh, Lumsden, I had no idea. We'll put an apology, a correction tomorrow.
1: Stop it, Myers. You've lost your bet.
2: Oh, look, Lumsden, most of us in this business try to do the decent thing. Oh, I admit that we've done a lot of harm with a careless item.
1: There's no use talking, Jorgensen. Mr. Myers has lost his bet.
0: Oh, look, Doctor. We'll print a full story about your father. We'll print anything you like. We'll print an editorial about the carelessness and an unethical newspaper practices that injure innocent people.
1: Jorgensen, you and Beamish, keep perfectly still. Mr. Myers, sit down at that typewriter and write an honest story for change. And you'd better make it good. I just want the truth. The truth as you know it to be. Now, go ahead.
0: All right. All right, I will.
3: Hey, Miss Jorgensen, a couple of guys are being held in D-shirts for that bank robbery and... Hey, what's this?
1: Shut the door.
0: Baxter, get the police. This man is a killer.
3: Sure, boss.
1: There's still you. You'd never make the door. Go over beside Jorgensen and Beamish and keep quiet.
3: Hey, now look what... Oh.
4: Doc, help him.
1: He's fainted, that's all. He'll come around.
4: Look, Doc, Baxter's supposed to have a bad heart.
1: Don't move. Any of you.
5: No, he's all right. He just passed out. He'll be all right.
1: Okay, Myers, get going on that story.

0: is the story, Dr. Lumsden. You see, I've cleared both your father and you. Can I go now?
1: Supposing you read it out loud first. Sorry you fainted, Mr. Baxter. You won't understand what this is all about. No doubt Mr. Jorgensen and Mr. Beamish here will be pleased to tell you all about it. Now relax, gentlemen. Let's listen to Mr. Myers read us his story. Go ahead, Myers.
0: This is to certify that I, Walter J. Myers, contrary to all good newspaper ethics, used an unchecked rumor as the basis of a news item in my paper. The rumor turned out to be false. It destroyed the reputation of Professor Kenneth Lumsden. I also instructed Michael Beamish to repeat the item yesterday in a story concerning Dr. Roger Lumsden, his son. Yesterday's story deliberately and in a sensational manner delineated Dr. Lumsden in such a way as to defame his character. I, as editor of this paper, will do anything Dr. Lumsden suggests in order to correct the error in the public's mind. That's it, Doc.
1: In view of what happened to my father, this reads like a confession of murder. You know now that you killed my father with printer's ink. You admit that, don't you, Myers? And you admit that not one other New York paper handled this story the way you did. You admit that, don't you, Myers?
0: Well, I admit that Beamish was... that he wrote a sloppy story. I'll fire him.
2: Fire me? Wait a minute, Mr. Myers. I admit I stink, but I'm just learning how bad. I quit. I quit before I begin to stink for life. You can take your lousy scandal sheet and hire some more little gossip pickers. I'll get a job on a decent paper. If anyone will hire me after I've worked for you.
1: What about you, Jorgensen?
3: I'm afraid I have nothing to say. I'll just take what you're dealing
2: with. Doc, it isn't Jorgensen's fault. He wouldn't be on the night shift if he'd go along with Myers. But he's got a wife and kids to think about. He's okay, Doc.
1: Well, Myers, that leaves you. You seem to stand out in this little company. Now, how about the bet? You ready to pay?
0: You're not serious. You can't be it.
1: I'm serious.
0: What are you going to do?
1: You lost your bet, didn't you?
0: But that's murder. You're crazy. You'll be caught. You'll be caught. You'll be hanged.
1: I know.
3: Please, Doc, don't be a fool. You can't get away with
1: can't
3: it.
1: Can't I? Jorgensen, you're wrong.
2: You'll be caught.
1: No, I won't be caught. Get up, Myers. Get up off that chair.
0: No, I... Look, Doc, I'll do anything you say. I'll give you $1,000. I'll give you $5,000.
1: Shut up. Beamish.
2: Yes, Doctor.
1: The lead on your story tonight will read, an irate citizen shot and killed the managing editor of the Register. You got that?
2: Doc, please, don't be a fool.
1: Stand up, Myers.
0: No, you're mad. You're mad. Stop him, Jorgensen, Beamish. Stop him. I'll pay.
2: Holy cow.
1: Jorgensen, remember that. And you too, Beamish. Now, Baxter, we haven't paid much attention to you in all this. You got anything to say?
4: No, I haven't.
2: Good, Doc. That window leads out to the fire escape. There'll be a million guys in here in about 30 seconds.
1: Oh, thanks. I guess I'll stick around, Beamish. There's only one place for me to go.
2: No, Doc. Don't do that. Stop him, Jorgensen. He's going to kill himself.

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Correction was written by Charles Lee Hutchings and directed by Harry W. Duncan. Dr. Lumsden was played by Mr. John Larkin. Other members of the cast included Lou Hall, Floyd Buckley, Bill Lipton, Joe Helgeson, and Betty Harrison. The music was composed and conducted by Dr. Roy Shields. Radio City Playhouse is supervised for the National Broadcasting Company by Richard P. McDonough.

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2: The Equitable Life Assurance Society presents This Is Your FBI. 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From time to time in their 30s and early 40s, most men and women ask themselves,
3: what will I be doing when I'm 65 years old? What are my chances of being 100% self-supporting when it's time to stop work?
2: Well, that's largely up to you and the decision you make right now. One such opportunity for an important decision will be offered to you in our middle commercial. It tells about the Equitable Society's Independent 60s plan. This plan means exactly what it says. Financial independence for you in your 60s. Do you like that idea? Then please listen carefully to this important message from the Equitable Society coming in about 14 minutes. Tonight, the subject of our FBI file, espionage. Its title, The Traitor.

0: Guarding against enemy spies is one of the oldest problems of law enforcement. In chapter 2 of the book of Joshua in the Bible, we read, "And Joshua sent out two men to spy secretly, saying, 'Go view the land, even Jericho.'" Today, no one knows the number of spies from totalitarian countries operating in our country. Certainly, they amount to many, many times more than two. Particularly when you include even the native-born citizens who place allegiance to a foreign ideology above love of country. Today, espionage has been developed into a science, directed and conducted by experts. Combating this army of imported and domestic spies is one of the chief responsibilities of the Federal Bureau of Investigation. Tonight's case from the official FBI files was selected because it is one of many in which a lead from an alert and patriotic private citizen proved to be of invaluable assistance to the men of your FBI. Tonight's FBI file opens on the deck of a small passenger ship in the Mediterranean. It is late at night as a passenger leans against the rail, idly watching the boat's wake. He lights a cigarette and flips the match overboard as the chief steward comes up behind him.
1: Mr. Yelchin?
2: Mr. Steward?
1: I hope you won't think I'm, well, butting in. I happened to be in the lounge a few minutes ago.
2: I saw you.
1: I was there when you got up from the table. You lost again tonight.
2: Don't worry, I'm saving enough for tips.
1: Oh, I wasn't thinking of that, sir. If you're running low on funds, I know where you can get them.
2: Where?
1: From friends of mine.
2: Like to give their money away?
1: No, sir, but when a person has something they want, they pay well for it.
2: I don't understand.
1: Mr. Yadkin, I couldn't help overhearing you talk to some of the other passengers. You were saying something about how well you knew every port in the Near East.
2: Yeah? You over here quite a bit, didn't you?
1: Is what you said true?
2: Of course.
1: Could you draw defense maps of those ports?
2: Is that what your friends buy?
1: Yes. I'm signing off the ship at Genoa. If you drew some, I could make the arrangements for you there. Think about it, Mr. Yadkin.

0: Steward?
1: Yes, Mr. Yucky.
0: I played again tonight.
1: I saw you at the table, sir.
0: I'm ready to discuss your proposition.
1: Well, that's fine, sir.
0: But tell me a little more about it, then.
1: There isn't much to tell. You have certain information. I give it to them, my friends pay you. It's that simple.
0: You say they pay well?
1: Yes, sir.
0: How well?
1: That depends on the assignment.
2: Pardon me, sir.
1: Huh? Yes, that's me.
2: Mr. Yadkin's wanted in the lounge, sir.
0: Oh, thank you. I'll be right there.
2: Very good, sir.
0: Now, we get to Genoa tomorrow, don't we?
1: Tomorrow morning. If you had the map finished by then, I could take you to meet one of my friends.
0: All right. All right, we're ready.
1: You know this cafe?
0: I've never been in the city before.
1: Oh.
0: Where's your friend?
1: There he is. Mr. White.
3: I'm here, Joseph.
1: Good to see you again, Mr. White. I'd like you to meet my friend, Mr. Yadkin.
3: How do you do?
0: Mr. White.
1: Sit down, sit down. A little wine? Thank you.
3: You know, they write songs about April in Paris. But to be here in summer and with good friends, that, my young man, is living.
1: I drink to that. Mr. Yadkin, I hear you'd like to join our little family.
0: I want to sell a few maps.
3: You have one with you?
0: All right, here. This is Haifa. The dotted line is the gate that closes the channel. The line of circles is the underwater pipeline. These X's are the oil refineries.
3: Mm-hmm.
0: These are docks. These are secret gun installations.
3: The map is right. It's valuable.
0: That's right.
3: How much do you want for it?
0: What's it worth?
3: Well, let's say $200.
0: It's yours.
1: Mr. Yadkin can draw maps of every port in the Near East. We'll pay the same for the others.
0: When?
1: As soon as you deliver them.
0: My boat leaves in an hour.
1: Oh, no. I didn't mean today. You draw them on the way back to the States. When you're finished, deliver them to a woman in New York. I'll give you her name and address.
0: How's she know what to pay me?
1: I'll be home before you are. More wine, gentlemen?
4: Ten days later, at an FBI field office in the United States, Special Agent Jim Taylor is writing a report when a man approaches his desk.
5: Mr. Taylor?
6: Yes, that's right.
5: My name is Peter Stutzman.
6: Oh, the agent in charge called and said you're on your way here. Have a chair, please.
5: Oh, thank you.
6: He said you were a seaman on the SS Fidelity.
5: Yes, sir. And one night on our last voyage, I heard our chief steward ask a passenger to sell his friend some maps.
6: Oh, where?
5: Near East Ports. The steward's name was Joseph Pembina.
6: And the passenger's name?
5: Alex Yadkin.
6: Alex Yadkin.
5: Yes, sir. He agreed to draw a map and go to Genoa with Mr. Pembina and meet a friend. I don't know the friend's name. But they said something about the cause.
6: Oh?
5: Mr. Yadkin was traveling with an American passport.
6: You say he got off the ship at Genoa?
5: Yes, sir, they both did. Pembina signed off there, but Mr. Yadkin returned and made the trip back here with us.
6: Uh-huh.
5: He stayed in his cabin all the way across, making more maps. Here, I have copies.
6: Well, how did you get them?
5: Well, he drew them on a pad. I went into his cabin and took the page under the one he used. Mm-hmm. You can see the lines he drew here. See, they came right through.
6: Yeah. Did you see him when he left the ship here?
5: Yes, sir. After he got through customs. He gave his trunk check to the man from the Hotel Star. That's all I know.
6: Well, thank you very much.
5: It's all right. I hope it helps.
6: Well, we'll start checking the maps and Mr. Yadkin right away.

0: Can I help you, sir?
1: Yeah, please.
0: Birds, tropical station.
1: I'm not looking for a pet.
0: Well, that's all we have.
1: I wanted to see Mrs. Desher.
0: I'm Mrs. Desher.
1: I'm Alex Yedkin.
0: Well, the man from the boat got a report on you.
1: Report?
0: Information about you, who you are, where you're from, the usual thing. You have those maps?
1: Yeah, here.
0: Thank you.
1: Well, I'd like to be paid.
0: How many are there?
1: Three.
0: $600. Where are you staying?
1: Hotel Star?
0: Yeah, as soon as the maps are gone over, I'll call you.
1: Well, it might take a while.
0: A week or so.
1: Well, couldn't you call Mr. White and ask him to speed it up a little?
0: No, there's three steps between us. I never contact him directly. I'll get your money as soon as I can.
1: And tell me, is there a report on everybody?
0: Yes.
1: I'd like one of Mr. White.
0: He's a man who'd give any friend a shirt off his back and get into a business deal with the same friend and drive a bargain so hard the shirt would be returned with interest.
1: Mm-hmm. It's good to know.
0: Well, don't let it bother you.
1: Why not?
0: You'll be dealing with me, and I'm easy. I just get the shirt back. No interest.

0: George, can I see you a minute?
1: Sure, Jim. What's on your mind?
0: A woman named Anna Desher.
1: Oh, you've run into the Ladybird, too.
0: Yeah, the card in the file says you've got the folder on it.
1: Right here. I'd like to take a look.
0: Yeah, but I can't. I'm due out on a surveillance in 20 minutes, so how about a quick fill-in, huh?
1: Nothing definite, but everything points the wrong way.
0: No?
1: She has no visible support besides a pet shop, and after watching her for months, I can tell you one thing.
0: What's that?
1: She's buying her food from the profit. She's eating less than the birds.
0: Mm-hmm. Any leads on where she does get her money?
1: None. All her deposits are in cash. They're big and fairly regular.
0: Mm-hmm. How does she rank?
1: We think she's only a couple of rungs down from the top man.
0: And who's he?
1: Oh, we don't know. That's why Mrs. Desch has never been questioned. We're hoping she'll take us to him.
0: I see.
1: How'd you get tangled up with her?
0: You remember those maps I showed you last week?
1: Uh-huh.
0: Well, we've got a watch on Yadkin. He's been to see her twice.
1: He kept any other interesting company?
0: No, except for those trips, he hasn't left the hotel.
1: Well, you can be sure of this. He wasn't sent from Europe to study the hotel star wallpaper.
0: Yeah. Well, thanks, George. I better get moving now and go back to being Mr. Yadkin's faithful companion.

0: Sasha. Sorry about being late.
1: Oh, that's all right.
0: I know the pay is good for these maps, but the hours are awful.
1: But you can stop making them.
0: Huh? Firm gone out of business?
1: Now I've got another assignment for you. If you want it.
0: Do I get paid?
1: Of course.
0: When does it start?
1: The minute you get to Havana.
0: What?
1: Havana, Cuba. You meet a friend down there.
0: Who?
1: Joseph Pambina.
0: What's he doing in Havana?
1: Getting information. His name there is Villas.
0: When did he leave Europe?
1: Right after you. Here.
0: Yeah.
1: Enough there to cover everything. Book your passage and call me, so I know what ship you're on.
0: When will I see you again?
1: Not till you return.
0: What's the assignment?
1: I'll cable you on the ship, give you all the details.

0: George, our man had lunch with Mrs. Desha today.
1: Oh?
0: Yeah, and from there he hightailed to a travel agency, got himself a cabin on the SS Heritage for Havana.
1: When's he leaving?
0: Tonight, and that's part of the problem. I can't follow him.
1: Why not?
0: Well, the boat's full. I told the SAC about it. He's calling Washington now.
1: Mrs. Desha withdrew $2,000 in cash this morning from a bank.
0: How? Well, that's what must have been in that envelope she gave him.
1: He paid cash for his ticket?
0: Yeah. George, you suppose the head man is in Havana?
1: Oh, I doubt it. This is the first Cuban angle we've run into.
0: Yeah, let's get
1: it. Oh, I'll get it.
0: Okay.
1: Agent Wells. Oh, just a minute. The SAC for you, Jim.
0: Thanks. Taylor. Yes, Mr. Carroll. You have?
2: Uh-huh.
0: Yes, sir. All right. Yes, sir. I'm sure I can. Thanks very much. George, the captain of the Heritage, is a friend of the Bureau, and he's making room for us.
1: Us?
0: Yeah. SAC's putting us both on it, so we've got 45 minutes to go home, pack, and make that boat.

0: return in just a minute to tonight's exciting case from the official file of your FBI. But now, listen.
1: It's the first of the month, Evelyn. I guess that's the postman with our check from the Equitable Society.
0: Every month, right on the dot, those Equitable checks come to members who have paid up their Equitable Independent 60s plan. 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And here's Mr. Edward Fontana, who started one of those plans in 1927. 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
1: That's right, Mr. Keating. 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
0: In other words, Mr. Fontana, you're now enjoying the three freedoms that go with an independent 60s plan. First, freedom from money worries and job worries. Financial independence.
1: Just bought my grandson a new bike, Mr. Keating. 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
1: My wife and I decided to keep on living right here in Philadelphia. 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
0: Third, freedom to do the things you've always wanted to do.
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0: In tonight's case from the files of your FBI, you are meeting two different species of subversive agents. One is the bought and paid for type. His sole interest in spying is the money it puts in his pocket. The other kind is represented by Mr. White. He takes his misguided satisfaction from doing a job for a cause he places above his own nation. Both types will always be with us. It is part of your job as a decent citizen to see that they do not succeed in their work. You can help tremendously by keeping your eyes and ears open at all times. If you run into anything that seems as if it might be espionage or subversive activity, report it. This is important. Do not, we repeat, do not investigate it yourself. Just pick up your phone book and get the number of your nearest FBI field office from page one. 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Tonight's file continues aboard the SS Heritage en route to Havana. Special Agent Taylor is on deck when the captain approaches.
1: Taylor, here's a cable for you.
2: Oh, thank you, Captain.
1: I got a copy of one Mr. Yadkin just received. Came in about the same time as yours.
2: Oh?
1: Here you are.
2: Thanks very much.
3: Captain, they said you were looking for me.
1: Oh, it's all right, Mr. Wells. I had a cable for Mr. Taylor, but I found him. I'll see you both at dinner.
2: Thanks again, Captain.
1: Right.
2: George, we got word from the office to meet somebody from Cuban intelligence named Gonzalez. Captain also gave me this copy of the cable Yadkin got.
1: Mm-hmm.
2: Oh, brother, I hope Gonzalez has a code expert down there. I never saw one like this before.
3: Let's go down to the cabin and try to crack it ourselves. Mm-hmm.

0: Senor Gonzalez?
1: Si, senor.
2: Say, the FBI.
1: Oh, it's nice to meet you.
2: Thank you.
1: I heard that you are coming down with Senor Wells.
2: Well, Agent Wells is out now following Yadkin.
1: Oh, I see.
2: I'm pretty sure that he's meeting somebody this morning.
1: Oh, who?
2: Well, that I don't know. Tell me, do you have a code expert?
1: Oh, si, senor. Very good one.
2: Fine. If he can break this, it'll help a lot.

0: you in.
1: Mr. Dendigan.
2: Huh?
1: Joseph.
2: Hi.
1: Fine, thanks. Come on. Let's find a bench.
2: You have to do all the talking. I still don't know why I'm here.
1: The American Atlantic Fleet is on maneuvers south of the island.
2: Huh?
1: And the fishing boat manned by friends of ours has been with them. It is due back this morning.
2: Pick me up?
1: No. They will have a list of the ships in the fleet.
2: What for?
1: I never ask reasons. I was told to get this list. Your job is to take it back to the States.
2: How Mrs. Desha get it out of the States?
1: Well, up there, when you mail a letter, even the police can't open it. She'll send it to a drop in South America. From there, it goes in a diplomatic pouch. That ship you came on sails this afternoon. You have your return space?
2: No.
1: You better go get it.
2: What about the list?
1: I should have it by then. Wait in your room. I'll deliver it to you as soon as I can.

0: Senor Gonzalez, have you broken that code yet?
1: Oh, more than that has happened. Two men were brought in a few minutes ago, and one of them had this list in his pocket, huh? That would be worth sending Yakin down for, huh?
0: Yes, I should say so. Were there men bringing it to him?
1: Well, there must have been. It was in an envelope with the name Joseph Vilas across the front. The cable to the boat said Yakin was to meet Vilas at the public square by the entrance to the music festival. Uh-huh. Senor Wells called in and reported that they met and talked for a few minutes.
0: Who is this Vilas?
1: Well, he's new on the island. He come from Portugal a few weeks ago. Somebody who knew him in Europe said his real name is Pembina.
0: Joseph Pembina. He recruited Yakin.
1: Senor Wells told me they seem to be old friends.
0: These two men you arrested, they know you've got this list?
1: Oh, no, senor, no. It was taken from them when they were searched at the jail. This list was then thrown into the property box. Oh. They probably think it's still there. Why, senor?
0: Well, if you were to release them and let them take this without any questions, they'll deliver it to Vilas.
1: But if we do this... Excuse me, senor.
0: Certainly.
1: Hello. Si, senor Wells. He's right here now. For you, senor.
0: Oh, thank you. Yeah, George? He did? For when? Yeah. Okay, yeah, I'm working on something right now. Yeah, bye. Yadkin bought a return ticket on the Heritage.
1: That leaves this afternoon?
0: Which means we've got to work fast. Well, let's change these figures enough so the list won't do them any good.
1: All right.
0: Then release those prisoners. This might have to go through the head man back in the States, and that's who we want.

0: That afternoon, Alex Yadkin caught the boat back to the United States. On the same ship were FBI agents Taylor and Wells. Upon their arrival in this country, Yadkin was kept under further surveillance. A few days later at the FBI field office.
1: George, the SAC just got a report from Washington on that ring.
2: What's the word?
1: Immigration's finished their investigation on Yadkin, Mrs. Desha, and the rest.
2: And?
1: And Yadkin's clean. He got his citizenship through regular channels, but Mrs. Desha's in trouble. Three others are illegal aliens.
2: I thought she was a citizen.
1: Oh, she's got the right set of papers, but she got them through fraud.
2: Oh.
1: Immigration's holding off till we're through with her.
2: How about the rest?
1: Well, the SAC said he didn't care either way about them, so they'll be picked up any minute.
2: Well, everything's gelling at the same time.
1: Now, what else is there?
2: I just got some news on the head man. We intercepted something mentioning a Mr. W and indicating he decided things.
1: Yeah, that's a start.
2: Yes, but the clock's running for them. Pardon me, Jim.
1: Sure.
2: Wells. Yes, Freddy. He has? Right away. Jim, that was a report on Yadkin. He's left the hotel and he's heading uptown.

0: Mrs. Desher, why don't you answer your phone?
1: I've been busy. Is
0: that Lister blood bank?
1: Well, hold on to it.
0: Huh? Don't you want it?
1: I don't know what to do with it.
0: Why not?
1: My contacts with Mr. White were arrested.
0: When?
1: This afternoon.
0: All of them?
1: Yes.
0: And deliver it yourself?
1: Can't. I've got a way here.
0: Look, I was promised a bonus for this.
1: Mr. White's the only one who can okay the extra money.
0: Look, if you don't take it to him, I will.
1: Go ahead.
0: Oh, where is he?
1: Hotel Caldwell.
0: Phone him. Tell him I'm coming.

0: Hello, Mr. Wayne. Remember me?
1: Well, of course, Alex. Come in, come in. Been a long time.
0: Here's your list.
1: Yeah. All right. I'll just put it in this envelope.
0: Well, don't you want to see it?
1: No, that's not necessary. The envelope's addressed and stamped. Mailed on the way out.
0: Mr. White, before I go, I'd like that bonus.
1: Now, boy, I'm surprised at you.
0: Why?
1: Money is energy. The cause needs every ounce of strength it can get.
0: Yeah, is that a long way of saying I don't get paid?
1: No, of course not. You'll receive something. But part of your salary must be the joy of knowing that you're helping shape the new world. That's worth something, isn't it?
0: No.
1: Alex, I'm disappointed in you. You're the only member of my family taking this attitude.
0: I still like to be paid.
1: All right. There you are. 100, 2, 3, 4, 5.
0: Thank you.
1: Now, please mail that letter.
2: Just a minute, Judkin.
1: Do I have some other callers?
2: Yes, Mr. White. We're special agents of the FBI. You're both under arrest.
3: All members of the spy ring described in tonight's case were arrested, tried in federal court, and convicted. Because Alex Yadkin and Mrs. Desher were not Native Americans, it is important to point out here that they are the great exceptions to the rule, so far as America's foreign-born population is concerned. For of that group, the overwhelming majority is loyal to this country. It is also to be pointed out that this case shows the thoroughness with which your FBI protects the security of the nation. Like everyone else, the men of the Federal Bureau of Investigation hope and pray there will never be a World War III. But if it comes, your FBI stands ready.

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1: Mr. Keating, does this plan take into account what I'll get from Social Security?
0: It certainly does. 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
2: Next week, we will dramatize another case from the files of the Federal Bureau of Investigation. Its subject, jewel theft. Its title, The Fraudulent Healer.
0: The incidents used in tonight's Equitable Life Assurance Society's broadcast are adapted from the files of the Federal Bureau of Investigation. However, all names used are fictitious, and any similarity thereof to the names of places or persons living or dead is accidental. Tonight, the music was composed and conducted by Frederick Steiner. The author was Jerry D. Lewis. Your narrator was William Woodson, and Special Agent Taylor was played by Stacey Harris. Others in the cast were Anthony Barrett, Ted DeCorsia, Kenneth White, Lamont Johnson, Victor Rodman, Paul Theodore, and Peggy Weber. This Is Your FBI is a Jerry Devine production. This is Larry Keating speaking for the Equitable Life Assurance Society of the United States and the Equitable Society's representative in your community, and inviting you to tune in again next week at this same time when the Equitable Life Assurance Society will bring you another thrilling transcribed story from the files of the Federal Bureau of Investigation. The Fraudulent Healer on This Is Your FBI. Stay tuned for the adventures of Ozzie and Harriet. There's fun for the whole family when Ozzie and Harriet come your way next. This program came to you from Hollywood.
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4: At some time or other, everyone has felt a keen desire to change his luck, to break away from his accustomed routine and embark on an entirely new mode of living. For the purpose of our story, we assume that this same urge is felt by characters who are purely fictitious, and that the immortals of literature, who exist only between the well-worn covers of books, yearn for release from monotony, even as you and I. In the fantasy we're about to present, the feelings expressed by the people you meet are their own, and not inspired by the authors who created them. Having escaped through copyright lane into the limitless expanse of the public domain, they seek to assert themselves as independent entities. We present the Messrs. Tony and Samuel Weller from the Pickwick Papers, Sarah Gamp and her mythical friend Mrs. Harris from Martin Chuzzlewit, Alice, the Duchess, the Mad Hatter, the Mock Turtle, the White Knight, and the Dormouse from the Alice books by Lewis Carroll. And from the tragedy of Hamlet, Prince of Denmark by William Shakespeare, we give you the melancholy Dane himself. Having announced our list of characters, we leave them to speak for themselves. Hush, here they come.
5: No, Sammy, I've changed my mind. I ain't coming with you. I don't want to go making no changes at my time of life.
6: Now, look here, Alden. Seeing as that was me made you famous in a manner of speaking, and had you for a father, you ought to be ashamed of yourself for wanting of me to go about in a new world like a hawking.
5: Hawking's what it's going to be, Samuel. No public domains for me, that's what I says. Give me the people what I came into the world with. Mr. Pickwick, Mr. Jingle, Mr. Tapman, and the rest on them. I feels at home with them. I don't want to go meeting no strangers.
6: And why not? There's lots of people as good as that in the public domain. All the Shakespeare people there is, and Cleopatra, and the Queen of Sheba. Hundreds and thousands of them there is. And you can meet them all if you'll only come out of your shell.
5: And supposing I doesn't like them when I meet some, Samuel?
6: Then you can give them a piece of your mind like you used to do in Pickwick, can't you?
5: Well, Sammy, I could try me hand at it, so to speak. But if I doesn't have Mr. Dickens along to put the birds in me mouth, I might make it a very good fist on it.
6: Well, you never know what you can do till you try. As the elephant said when he asked him if he could play the piano.
5: Well, Samuel, I might go with you eventually if it'll keep you quiet to sort of try it. Who knows but what we might meet Mr. Dickens himself there if all you says is true.
6: Oh, no, Alden. Mr. Dickens won't be there. No chance of that. He was a hawker. And horses never goes into the public domain themselves. They don't like it. And if they don't like their characters to go in there neither. But there ain't nothing they can do to stop them when they've been alive as long as you and me have.
5: All right, Sammy. There ain't never no time like the present. So if your heart set on it, just let me button up the gaiters and off we...
6: Then, Eldon, what do you think of it?
5: Think of what, Sammy?
6: Why, this year's public domain.
5: Well, I don't see nothing wonderful about it. Looks like a bit of Sussex to me down Clayton way. See a lot of people about there.
6: Well, you know, Eldon, it takes all kinds of people to make literature. You mustn't forget it's you and me that's for literature.
5: Yes, we are, Sammy. Maybe as how we ought to have stayed there. Tell me, Sammy. Is he likely to meet any visits?
6: Yeah, just as like as not, Eldon. You know, there's a lot of them in literature, fact and fiction.
5: All the visitors I ever know was matters of friction, Samuel. And none of them know what a fact was. Visitors. Oh, Samuel, protect me from the visitors.
6: You'll have to learn to protect yourself, Eldon. And you better be pretty quick about it, too, because you're going to meet lots of them there. Why? Here's one to come in now. Good morning, Mrs. Gant.
7: Oh, and if it ain't that there nice Sammy Weller. Oh, and your poor dear pa, too. I suppose you say you're going to the convention.
5: Look after me, Sammy. Well, look after me.
7: You know, as I was saying to my dear friend Mrs. Harris only this morning, Mrs. Harris, I says, I'm a-going over to that there convention in the public domain, I says. And she says to me, Terry, she says, I'm more than half a mind to come with you, she says. But I didn't want her to chasing along, Mr. Weller.
5: And why not? Two villages only half as dangerous as one.
7: Oh, Mr. Weller, if you ain't the one. You always was one for your little jokes, wasn't you?
5: I ain't joking, ma'am. Villages is poison, ma'am. That's what I says, poison.
7: Oh, so that's it, is it? Poison?
5: Yes, ma'am, poison. And speaking of poison, how did you happen to become a widow, ma'am?
7: How dare you imbibing, old son? Why, you know...
6: Eldon, what's this here? What is it? What's the matter, Eldon? Can't I leave you alone with a lady for half a minute? But you must go getting over all excited.
7: Ah, Mr. Sammy, I'm so glad you're here to protect me.
6: But I ain't, ma'am. This old ragabone father of mine needs all the protection I got. But here comes a gentleman what looks like one of them knights of chivalry. He might protect you if he ain't got nothing better to do.
7: Well, I never. If it ain't that dear, kind, good gentleman, Mr. Gallagher. Just in time to save a poor weak woman what's being imposed on.
8: You honour me too much, fair lady.
7: Fair lady? Mr. Gallagher. Oh, ain't you the one? Oh, but not that I haven't seen better days and always had me own horses until that there Mr. Dickens took advantage of me and put me in a book.
8: I was about to say, madam, that you honor me too much in calling me Sir Galahad. That noble knight is many leagues away.
7: Well, who are you then, a-coming along and a-raising up me hopes like that? Just like all the rest of the men, always imposing on a widow, I see.
8: I am but a poor white knight, offering my services to such as are in need of them. At the moment, I have under my protection this little girl, whom I found weeping beside a broken looking glass.
7: Ah, the poor little darling. And what's your name? What's the matter, lovey? Lost your tongue? Can't you say good morning to your dear old Auntie Sarah? Come on, ducky, shake hands, that's right. Oh, we're going to be great friends, ain't we, darling?
9: Oh, you heard me. I don't like you. We're not going to be friends. And I'm sure you're not my aunt. Please send her away, White Knight.
8: Well, madam, that is...
5: I have known.
6: There, then, Eldon, you better stay out of this here.
7: Harry? Harry?
6: Look, who's this funny old woman coming in at us? Look at all of them funny people with her.
10: Harry? Where are you? Where are you? Oh, there you are, you naughty girl. Come along at once. We'll be late for the convention.
9: It's the Duchess. Oh, I'm so glad she's come.
10: Come along with Simpson. I've got to go and find the orders. Now, how do you think we can have a convention if you aren't there the 14th?
7: Oh, you'll break my heart. Come on, Mr. Weller. We can follow her, and then we shan't lose ourselves.
5: All right, then. Lead the way.
6: Yeah, do it all right, Eldon, for one who don't like bidders.
5: I knows what I'm a-doing of, Sammy. The safety in numbers, me boy. The safety in numbers.
8: Now see what you've done. Our nice new friends have left us, and the Duchess has gone and dissolved into tears.
9: She hasn't gone anywhere. She dissolved right here. She'll be back directly.
8: But how can she come back if she hasn't gone?
9: Let's ask the Hatter. He was right behind her when she went.
8: But you said she didn't go.
9: Now you're being stupid. Go over and stand on your own square. And don't you move until I tell you to. Now, where's that happen? Oh, there you are. What shall we do about the Duchess, Hatter?
11: At 7 inquest.
9: But she isn't dead.
11: How do you know she isn't?
9: She was here just a minute ago.
11: Here today, gone tomorrow.
9: Then we shall have to wait until the day after tomorrow.
11: Certainly not. She might not go. Then we couldn't have an inquest. It would never do. Give me my fountain pen.
9: Where is it?
11: In my pocket.
9: Which pocket?
11: My best pocket. My pen and ink best pocket.
12: Alice. Alice.
9: Oh, there's that stupid Mock Turtle. I wonder what he wants.
13: Off with his head. Off with his head. And we'll all have soup for tea.
9: There, it's the Duchess. I told you she hadn't gone.
11: It's all our trouble for nothing.
9: What trouble? We didn't have the inquest.
11: No, but we might have had. Then where should we have been?
9: Here, of course.
11: No, we shouldn't. We should have been where the Duchess was.
9: But she wasn't anywhere.
11: And that's just where we should have been. Nowhere. Oh, let's change the subject. Where's that Mock Turtle?
9: He's crawling away. Bring him back. It's nearly dinner time. Come, Turtle. Nice Turtle. Come along, Turtle.
14: But I don't want to come till after dinner.
9: I think you're very unkind, Turtle. If you feel you'd rather we didn't have any dinner, I'll speak to the Duchess about it. Oh, she's gone. I do believe she's running after that old Mr. Weller that was here.
11: Does it make any difference? We shall see them all at the convention. Move the white knight, Alice. Come along, Turtle.
14: Thank you very much, and while we're on the way, I'll tell you the sad story of my life.
9: You've told us that before. It begins once I was a real
14: turtle. I'm very sorry, but I made that up. I'll tell you the real story this time.
11: How can a Mock Turtle have a real story?
9: Be quiet, Hatter. Can't you see the poor thing is very sorry for himself? Begin, Turtle.
14: Thank you. My mother, a beautiful fat brown cow, was born in Gibraltar. A silver spoon was in her mouth, round her neck a golden halter.
11: That's not very good poetry.
9: Don't interrupt, Hatter. Go on, Turtle.
14: She was clever and sweet, with very small feet, an admirer of Mrs. Grundy, and her friends with a glad, proud smile she'd greet when she took me to church on Sunday. How happy was I in my carpool days as I nibbled the grass and clover. You'd not find another with my sweet ways if you searched the whole world over. But soon I came on a troublous time, as always with cattle and men. For when father was called to a happier clime, poor mother, she married again. Oh, sad is the lot of a bovine tot set sired by a Holstein bull. With clouds my sky was overshot, my sorrowing cup was full. At an auction one day, my stepapa was sold to a vigorous bidder. And then, for the second time, Mama was a lorn and lonely widow. At last she died, and I was so benumbed by this bereavement, I stayed a calf, I refused to grow. Observe the great achievement. For had I died, twould have been my lot to be flavored with mace and myrtle, and basil and thyme, and chopped shallot, and guzzled as pure Mock Turtle.
9: Poor Mock Turtle?
14: I didn't say poor, I said pure, and please don't interrupt. But such a fate I scorn to meet. I would not end so lowly, for life, I swear, is very sweet by everything that's holy. Frustration, though, doth wait for me, for now my frame so scrawny, not e'en Mock Turtle can it be, just plain maledettone.
9: Oh, you poor thing. Isn't there anything we can do for him, Hatter?
11: Best thing we can do is to keep him out of the way of the Duchess. She loves Mulligatawny. Look at the way she's always throwing pepper at anybody.
9: That isn't the Duchess, it's the cook.
11: Well, what's the difference? The Duchess pays her to do, doesn't she?
9: She hasn't paid her cook for months.
13: Alice! Alice!
9: Oh, there's the Duchess again, Hatter. Whatever shall we do? She's terribly angry.
11: She always is.
10: Ah, there you are. Why aren't you at the convention? Where have you been?
9: We were just going to the convention.
10: I didn't ask where you were going. I asked where you've been.
9: We haven't been anywhere.
10: Where are you now?
9: Here.
10: Then, here is where you were. And this is where you've been, isn't it? Oh, I'll teach you. Where's that there turtle? I want my dinner.
14: Oh, I knew this was going to happen.
9: Oh, please, Duchess, don't eat the Mock Turtle. Besides, he isn't a real Mock Turtle. He's only a Mulligatawny.
10: So, he's been deceiving me, has he? Off with his head. I hate Mulligatawny.
11: Just like a woman, she always told me she loved it.
5: This way, Samuel. This way.
10: Now, see what you've done. Wasted all this time, and now those Dickens people are coming back. Off with you, off with you. Down to the convention. Hurry, get along, get along, get along.
6: Yes, your boy, Sheldon. This is where he was. Look, there they go now. We can easily catch them.
5: Hold on, Sammy. Hold on. I ain't the young as I used to be, and this here strange climate seems to get me in the wind, Berg.
6: All right, Holden. That's easy now. Now, don't go getting of yourself all excited, like. Sit down a minute.
5: Thank you, Sammy. Yeah. I'll be all right in a minute or two. Did we give her the slip, Sammy? Did we give her the slip, that there gamp litter?
6: There she ain't here now, and that's something. But you never can tell when she might find us again.
5: And if she does, Sammy, all I ask is that you don't leave me alone with her. That's all I ask. Oh, I wish as how I hadn't never come along with you, Sammy. Then I shouldn't never have met her.
6: Oh, look after you, Holden. And you must remember all the nice people you're meeting here. That little Alice and the other. And isn't that there funny old Duchess has her poise?
5: Maybe she has, Sammy, but she's got him pretty well covered up. Now, what's this here turtle quitter of Vondinov?
14: Excuse me, sir. The may please your exalted highnesses. I bring an invitation from the Duchess. She requests the pleasure of your company at afternoon tea.
6: Oh, afternoon tea, is it? I thought it was a convention.
14: Afternoon tea is always a convention with the Duchess.
5: And what's we going to convene about?
14: Well, there's the price of pork, election of officers, boundaries of the public domain, a nomination of a president. Both parties are expected at the Duchess's party. There are two, sir. The reprobates and the publicans.
6: And which one do you want us to vote for?
14: The one you can get the most out of course.
6: It's quite democratic, ain't it, Holden?
5: What I want to know is, who is this here Duchess? And what's she Duchess of?
14: Good sir, she's my mistress, the Duchess of Wonderland.
5: How about the Duke? Will he be there?
14: Alas, sir, there is no Duke.
5: Yes, what I thought. You can go and tell your Duchess what is our Tony Miller don't take tea with no vidders.
6: Well, only if you don't want to come, you needn't. But I'm a-going, and you can wait till luck comes back. And if you ask me, what I says is that how the widders has more cause to be afraid of you than you have to be afraid of the widders. So goodbye, Governor. I'll see you when it comes back, if I ever does come back.
5: Of all the ingratitudinous weasels I ever did see, that's what comes of treating of them kind. Oh, Samuel, to think of you were going off and leaving me like this.
15: Your pardon, sir. I trust I do nothing rude.
5: And if you does, what then?
15: Then, sir, I shall continue on my way. I chanced to see that you were torn as by some grief, and so in decency did I stop to offer you such service as I may.
5: And coming nicely, I'm sure. I beg your pardon for speaking kind of rough, but that there Sammy boy of mine still has gone and left me here in parts I haven't never saw before. Name of Vella, sir. Tony Vella.
15: And I, sir, am Hamlet, Prince of Denmark.
5: Prince? Think of that. I'm nodding with the blue plants, either. I just had an invitation to a tea party with the Duchess. Think of that.
15: Indeed, sir. To that same party I am wending. Let us go together.
5: That'd be all right if I was a-going, which I ain't.
15: What good, sir? Not going to enjoy the delightful hospitality of her grace, the Duchess.
5: That's what I said. Dinner.
15: Alas, these many years.
5: Verses and verses. Dinner is paste. That's what paste.
15: Good sir, thou placed upon the tender string. I see thou art a man of understanding, and I would seek thy aid.
5: The help of such a me wouldn't be good to the likes of you.
15: I pray, lend thine ear. In days long past, when I was but a lad, a noxious villain, probing into matters which concerned him not, William Shakespeare by name, I upon me at the play. He thought not of the evil he did to me, and took me free of guile within his brain, and did turn me round, and did spew me, coming forth into the world, the vapouring offspring of a mother indifferent to mistake.
5: Stands to me as if you was a wrong governor to go defending of yourself like that.
15: And that, good sir, is just the burden of my tale. From that evil day, I've roamed the world, strutted and stalked on every stage, mouthed and dived in every tongue, including the Scandinavian, have been discussed and torn apart by all who paid the pittance to observe me in the ratings. The melancholy day. Was Hamlet mad? Good sir, I pray you tell me in very truth, was Hamlet mad?
16: Now, that is uncommon queer you should be carrying on like that, Mr. Hamlet. You know, I'm a victim myself.
15: I thought her child was so. And what role do you owe your price?
16: Oh, I wouldn't go so far as to say he was a rogue, Mr. Hamlet. Maybe he was a bit arrogant-like. Sort of one of them there dreamers what brings this poor, helpless critters into the world without a thinking of the harm they're a doing of us.
15: Speak of a man of thought and reason, Sir Tony.
16: Exactly, Mr. Hamlet. And I'm glad as how you recognize it as a gentleman when you see one. Not as how I am, Sir Tony. Is your highness was good enough to call me. But what is how I might have been, Sir Tony, or even Lord Tony, if that there Charlie Dickens hadn't made up his mind as I was only fit to handle horses and run away from villas.
15: Which brings us to the purpose of our visit to the Duchess.
16: Hold on now, hold on. What purpose? What visit? I told you, Mr. Hamlet, I ain't going to visit no Duchess. That's why I'm sitting here alone. You can go by yourself, Your Highness. No bitter duchesses for me.
15: Oh, what fools these mortals be. Your whole state of being hurts you, yet nothing will you do to change it. It was hers, a line not mine by deed of gift.
16: Well, Your Highness, I don't see as I'm going to see what the duchesses are going to help.
15: Oh, it isn't only going to be tea. It's only a very important convention. A lot of influential literary characters will be there. We hope to get sufficient support to enable us to make a declaration of independence. The king, the queen, the knave of hearts are coming. The knave is the postmaster general, and many of the courts from diamonds, clubs, and spades. We might get a full pack. And we could have a new deal.
16: It might help a bit. But what's this here duchess got to do with it?
15: The duchess is, of course, of the greatest importance in literature. Generally, as the younger generation.
16: I have never heard of it.
15: Never heard of the Duchess of Wonderland?
16: Come to think on it, it seems as I recollect Miss Trotwood telling young Master Copperfield about it one day.
15: You know, Mr. Weller, the Duchess has never really liked herself.
16: Don't wonder at that. But seeing as how you make such a point on it, I'll come. But look out of me, Your Highness. Don't let her go and set it up a cap at me. I'm ready.
15: It is but a short distance. One can almost hear the chattering from here. See, the tables stretch upon the lawn.
17: Who's your human-looking friend?
16: Hamlet, I'm ashamed of you. This here's a poor, misunderstood gentleman from Denmark, named Hamlet. What shall we pretend? Your Highness, this is me very own son, Samuel, and a sore trial he is, too.
17: Pleased to meet you, Your Highness. But you'd better go over and speak to the Duchess. Very touchy she is.
18: Samuel! Here you are. Who are these people? Where are their invitations? Off with their heads.
16: That's a nice thing, ain't it?
18: Silence. Who are you? Who's your friend? How does he look so sad? Have you been drinking? Don't fiddle with your thumbs. Don't stand up. Don't sit down. Where are your tickets? Have you paid your tax? Speak when you're spoken to and don't answer back. Silence. Why don't you say something?
15: May please, Your Grace.
18: Silence. The meeting will now come to order. Secretary will call the roll. If you're here, don't bother to answer. If you're not here, raise your right hand. Proceed with the calling of the roll, Mr. Secretary of State.
19: Alice, Tony Weller, Sam Weller, Duchess, Dormouse, White Knight, Mad Hatter, Hamlet, Napoleon, King of Hearts, Secretary of the Treasury, and all the rest. Everybody present, Mr. Chairman, except those who didn't come.
18: The convention is now in session. The first item on the program is the collection of the carpet tax.
20: We don't want no carpet tax.
18: Then, stupid. How are you going to keep your rugs from sliding?
20: Silence!
18: We're going to open the meeting with the singing of a new campaign song written by the Hatter. But as there may be some late arrivals, we shall not call on the Hatter until a little later. In the meantime, we are fortunate in having with us a gentleman from Denmark who is going to tell us about the ancient memorial privileges of the Caucasian aborigines.
1: the lords and ladies, ladies and gentlemen, I have the honor to introduce Prince Hamlet of Denmark.
21: May it please your grace. When I was a boy, I served a term...
22: That's what he did, sixpence in pension bill.
1: Thank you. I'm sure we've all learned a great deal from this wonderful message. Ladies and gentlemen, the Mock Turtle will now propose a vote of confidence in St. Hamlet. Order for the Mock Turtle.
14: I propose you the vote of confidence in Prince Hamlet.
23: What I want to know is that there Mock Turtle a man or a woman? And if so, is he a villain?
1: A vote of confidence is now before the meeting. All those not in favor shall have their heads chopped off. All those in favor, say aye.
23: Aye.
1: The vote of confidence is passed, obsequiously unanimous, ubiquitously.
22: Yes. Well, what does that there mean?
1: It's a new word of my own. It means with all due deference, by everybody, everywhere, God save the Queen, rule Britannia, and thank you very much.
14: Mr. Chairman! Mr. Chairman!
1: The White Knight! Order! Order for the White Knight!
14: Your Grace, my lords and ladies, ladies and gentlemen, there comes a tide in the affairs of man when he who waits for that which never was and never is to be must inevitably discover that the cave dwellers of Olympus are indisputably diminuendo furioso adagio lacrimoso, horrifico esperanto manantropo, zodiacate capricornum, multipa veniti elaptus fungus. Ain't that the truth? We are gathered here this afternoon to claim the inalienable right to live our simple lives as individuals, free and unhampered by the sickly sentiments and sloppy phrases assigned to us by the selfish interests of the unsolicited authors of our lives.
24: Here! Hooray and encore!
14: If there are others here who will endorse my sentiments, and I'm sure there must be, we can, by asserting ourselves persistently and inflexibly, achieve our purpose of walking unmolested in the public domain, without fear of being suppressed by the tyrants who conceived us. For men may come and men may go, but we go on forever.
22: Why don't you see something, Sheldon?
25: It's what I will.
26: By a lady of quality such as me when she has to speak ignorance in polite society. And another thing, this here matter of part and stitch. And as I've always been held up as an honorable example for putting the lips to the bottle when I feel disposed, as a matter of fact, I swear, as how I never touches a drop unless I'm indisposed, which I'm sorry to say is somewhat frequent. Suffering as I've had from a week after. I thank that there white knight with tears in my eyes for his noble sentiments. And as I was saying to my dear friend, Mrs. Addisola, this morning, Mrs. Addisola...
27: What do you mean, Mrs. Gant? You know very well the devil is not, never no such a person.
26: And who says the like? What's the matter here? What are they doing, lovers? Ah, oh, well, if it ain't the dear blessed soul herself come to help her dear old Mary in trouble. Oh, Mrs. Addisola, there's all.
27: Everybody come to tea. Take your seats, everyone, and be quiet. Mr. Weller is
26: song, and I want you all to join in the chorus. Mr. Weller.
23: Now, the copyright law is an horrible bane to all who are born of a novice brain. And now that we're gathered at 5 o'clock tea, we'll cast all our appearance and set ourselves free. So,
0: you have just heard a performance of Public Domain by Eustace Wyatt, presented by the Columbia Workshop. This week's production was directed by Earl McGill. Tune in next Saturday at this same time for another Columbia Workshop presentation.
2: And now, before the overture to the second act of the Gibson family, let's step backstage and look in on Sally Gibson and Hilda, her maid, who is helping Sally change for the next scene.
3: Quick, Hilda, hold this dress. I've never been so excited in all my life.
26: It's really wonderful, isn't it, Miss Sally?
3: Too wonderful. That scene in the garden.
26: It made me think of Henry, Miss Sally. Miss Sally, if I had your complexion, do you suppose Henry would...
3: What, Hilda?
26: Help me, what's wrong with my face, Miss Sally? Those red blotches just won't go away.
3: Soap, probably. What kind are you using? Some beauty soap, I suppose.
26: Yes, Miss Sally. That one that promises radiant beauty, glamorous youth, irresistible loveliness. Oh, Miss Sally, I had hoped Henry would...
3: Yes, so did I once. And then I learned the truth. Hilda, you can't feed the pores of your skin with beauty oils or mysterious ingredients.
26: No.
3: And many highly perfumed, prettily colored soaps contain fatty acids and free alkali that really irritate and harm your skin.
26: But, Miss Sally...
3: My doctor recommended Ivory. He says all any soap can do is cleanse, and that to protect the fine texture and pores, a soap should cleanse gently. And that to do that, a soap must be pure. He said Ivory would help to keep my skin smooth and fine.
26: And, Miss Sally, do you think Henry...
3: Oh, quick, my gloves, Hilda. Is the bell for the second act?
2: No, Hilda will never get a Grecian nose by using a beauty soap. But we do hope she gets Henry. And now for the overture to our second act. All right, Don.

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2: NBC presents Short Story. Tonight, Shirley Jackson. She's novelist and short story writer, master of the sunny mood that turns to terror in a single sentence. But her statements are not dark for the sake of darkness, rather for the bitter truth that's in them. Shirley Jackson. Tonight, one of the most dramatic and horrifying of the Shirley Jackson stories, The Lottery. The Lottery, which will be heard immediately following this announcement by the United States Marine Corps. Most of us know the United States Marine Corps is a highly successful fighting organization. And we know that the Corps trains its members to conduct themselves with efficiency, speed, and skill whenever the security of our country is threatened. Much of the success of Marine Corps operations may be directly attributed to the leadership ability of the individual Marine. The qualities of leadership which make a successful Marine are also those which make a successful businessman or statesman. Today, thousands of Marine veterans hold responsible positions in practically every field of endeavor. These men learn to lead, to make swift, intelligent decisions as part of their Marine Corps training. Today, leadership ability is more important than ever. There's an increasing need for capable, efficient leaders in business, government, and community affairs. To become a leader, a man must learn self-discipline. Moreover, he must develop initiative and a sense of responsibility. These are qualities that Marine Corps training develops. And that's why, no matter what a man's profession, no matter what his chosen career, Marine Corps training will help him get ahead. Here now, The Lottery by Shirley Jackson.
3: Get up out of that bed.
4: Oh, it ain't 7 yet.
3: Of course it ain't. Now you get up, you hear? It's lottery day.
5: Now, Dickie, you eat your cereal.
6: I don't want no more, Laura.
5: You eat up your cereal, because you ain't going to have nothing but sandwiches till supper time.
6: Sandwiches?
5: You heard me. I'm not going to cook no 3 hot meals on lottery day.
7: All right, Davy, that's enough for the chickens.
8: Shoo, shoo.
7: Come on now, son. We got a forte down for the cows. We won't be back all day.
8: Tomorrow's coming, too? Just like Sunday for church?
7: Yeah, that's right. All folks in the town line will be in today for the lottery.
4: I can't find my collar stud. Who took my collar stud?
9: Ah, just don't fret, grandsire. It's around here somewhere.
4: Now, if I can't find my collar stud, I ain't going. 77 lotteries I've been to, never missed a one. Laura, you find my collar stud, you hear?
10: The morning of June 27th was clear and sunny with the fresh warmth of a full summer day. The flowers were blossoming, and the grass on the town green in front of the bandstand was a nice, warm summer green. The folks in the village and the farmers inside the township line began to gather in the square between the post office and the bank by about 10 o'clock. School was out for the summer, and the kids came in early to chase around the board sidewalks the way kids will. Bobby Martin and Harry Jones were sitting in front of the post office swapping stones. Bobby had his pockets full already. Nice, smooth, round ones. The girls stood aside, talking among themselves and looking over their shoulders at the boys. And the very small children rolled in the dust or clung to the hands of their older brothers and sisters.
11: Morning, John.
10: Morning, Mr. Summers.
11: Yeah, nice day for the lottery, ain't it?
10: Yes.
11: Had rain yesterday up to the North Village. They got to start the lottery a day ahead to get done. 200 families.
10: That right?
11: Yeah. Got to hustle to get the lottery over with up there. Won't take us more than maybe a couple hours.
10: It seems longer.
11: Yeah, that's the way it is with the lottery. I was talking it over with Mrs. Summers. It's a suspense makes time go slow.
10: Not slow enough.
11: You draw this year, don't you?
10: I guess so.
11: Yeah, that's the rule, all right. Stranger in town draws his second year.
12: Morning, Mr. Summers. John?
11: Morning, Miss Delacroix. In early, I see.
12: Well, I don't get up to the village often. George don't like to leave the stock.
5: You going to have the store open after?
11: Most likely. It didn't used to be done.
5: Well, you got to be modern, I always say. Excuse me, won't you? Martin's has just got in. It's a nice day for us, though. You can say that for fair.
13: Can't you go faster, Pa? We'll miss everything.
14: Oh, don't worry, Davey. We'll get there in plenty of time.
15: I want to go into Summer's store after to get some patterns. Elsie Dunbar told me he's got some new ones in for short-waisted figures.
14: Let's not talk about it, Elsie.
15: What do you mean? I've got that flowered stuff left over from last year. If I can get a good pattern.
14: I don't want to talk about after.
15: Oh.
13: Come on, Pa. Can't we go a little faster?
14: All right. Up there. Get up. I was talking to John Gunderson.
15: The school teacher?
14: Mm-hmm. He's got to draw this year.
15: It's only right. Second year in town.
14: I told him I was thinking of packing and moving out.
15: Bill Hutchinson, you crazy?
14: I told him I was going to pack the wagon and tie the stock onto the end of it and just move out.
15: You mean just leave the farm?
14: That's right. I was going to do it before a lottery day this year.
15: That's crazy, Bill. Where would you settle? Well, your folks have farmed that ground since heaven knows when.
14: Yeah, I know. I was going to just move out. It's too late now.
15: Oh, Bill, you talk the same way every year. No sense to it.
14: No, there's no sense to it.
15: A woman sees things like this clearer. You just don't think about it, that's all. You come in for the lottery, then go to Summers and buy something nice. Talk to folks. Why don't you look at it that way, Bill?
14: I suppose you're right. School teacher agreed with me, though. Go on, get out there.
13: Well, that's the way, Fox. Hurry up, we'll miss all the fun.

0: kind of gathering. Standing around smoking, looking at the kids, talking about planting rain, tractors, taxes, you know. Dicky Delacroix and a couple of kids had made a great big pile of stones in one corner of the square, and they were playing King of the Hill on it. The men stood together away from the pile of stones, watching. Their jokes were quiet, and they smiled rather than laughed.
1: They're nice living folks, aren't they, John?
0: Yeah, they're nice.
1: They don't see them all together except on lottery day. Of course, there's Sunday in church, but some go to the Congregationalist and some to the Baptist, and folks like the Dunbars don't go nowhere.
2: Morning, Mr. Summers.
1: Morning, Tessie. I've got those patterns in.
2: I'll be over right after.
3: John.
0: Morning, Bill.
3: I want to talk to you. Hello, Summers.
1: Morning. Don't worry about me. I've got to see about the box and all for the drawing. Oh, morning, John.
3: Well, it's the day.
0: Yeah.
3: You going to draw?
0: I've got to. That's the rules.
4: You said you wouldn't. You sat there in the post office and said you wouldn't.
0: I know, but I'd have to leave town. It isn't easy to get another school this late.
3: Well, anyways, you only draw for yourself. Tessie keeps talking about after. Starts me to sweating. She keeps talking about buying a pattern up to the summer store after. Short wait, she said.
0: I suppose you get used to it. I suppose if you've always had it, you don't think about it.
3: I don't. I lived in the village all my life. I don't get used to it.
2: Can I stay with Dickie Delacroix? Can I stay with him?
3: No, you got to stay with the family, Davy.
2: Oh, the other kid's got all the stones. Can I stay with them?
3: Davy, I said, Davy, come here. Davy! Look at that. He's having fun. All the kids are having fun. Why? That's what I want to know. Why?
0: You're a farmer. You know the answer.
3: You told me you couldn't find anything in the book says it has to be. It stands to reason you find it in the books, don't it?
0: This isn't my part of the country, Hutchinson. I don't make the rules.
3: It don't stand to reason you could try to find out the truth. That's all I say.
0: You can't argue with the folks about the lottery. I've tried.
3: No, you can't argue with folks. Well, anyways, it's a nice day for it.

0: It ain't right. I've been telling them year after year it ain't right.
1: Now, Grandsire, take it
0: easy. Now, you listen to me, Floyd Summers. I'm the oldest man in the village. 77 years I've been in the lottery. 77 years.
2: Yeah, I know that, Mr. Warner, but...
0: But don't butt me. No, sir, don't butt me. I know what's right about the lottery. It ought to be chips of wood. One chip with the name of every family, all in the big black box.
2: We can't do it that way, Grandsire. You know that. The box ain't big enough.
0: That's the way it was when I was a boy. Chips of wood. None of this here bitty pieces of paper. Paper, huh? What kind of a lottery you expect to have with paper?
2: Well, there's too many folks in the village for wood anymore.
0: Nobody pays any mind to the old ways. There ought to be marching, too. I remember marching and somebody sort of chanting like. That's what there ought to be on lottery day.
2: That was a long time ago. Nobody remembers that anymore.
0: Yeah, that's the trouble. Nobody remembers. Now, you take that black box.
2: It's cracking. We ought to make a new one.
0: A new one? Listen to him. A new box. They used that box in my father's time for the lottery. And he told me it's made from the pieces of the box in his grandfather's time. Now, you're supposed to be in charge of that box. Why, I saw it year before last, lying in Graves' barn. And this year, it sat right on the shelf in your store. Now, is that any way to take care of that box? They don't run the lottery the way they used to. Hey, I've been in it 77 years, and I ought to know.

0: Tessie. Tessie, come here.
1: What? Oh, excuse me, Miss Delacroix.
2: All right, Tessie.
0: Tessie.
1: So what is it, Bill?
0: Where is Davy?
1: Playing with the other children there by the stones.
0: Get him over here.
1: Why?
0: We're hitching up and getting out.
1: We've got to wait for the drawing. We can't go now.
0: I said we're going now.
1: Oh, Bill, don't be silly. First place, we came all the way into the village for the lottery. Second place, Summers won't be open till after, and I want to get those patterns.
0: But after? Don't you understand? Suppose...
1: Bill, I'm surprised at you. Why, nobody else acts this way. You've just got to take it as it comes. You're a farmer. You know that.
0: What's that got to do with it?
1: Well, you didn't take on when the hog died of cholera before killing time. You just went on.
0: But that's different. It just happened. You can't help it. It won't go.
1: No, I won't. Neither will you. I don't get into the village often, and lottery day is one time I can see all the other women and talk. I'm not going back till it's all over supper time. My goodness, Bill, you'd think it was something unusual. Lottery comes every year. It always has.

0: The lottery was conducted, as were the square dances, the teenage club, and the Halloween program by Mr. Summers, who had time and energy to devote to civic affairs. He was a round-faced, jovial man, and the people were sorry for him, because he had no children, and his wife was a scold. He was busy in the middle of the square with a little black box, setting it up and balancing it on a three-legged stool.
1: One of you folks want to get me a hand with the box? Is Mr. Martin?
2: All right, boy.
1: Just hold it on the corner, steady.
2: Watch his hand, Summers.
1: Now, we're going to do this fair and square, just like always. Now, last night, up at the coal company office, Mr. Graves and I made up the slips of paper.
3: There ought to be chips of wood. What kind of piddling lottery can you have with...
4: Now, grandson, don't you interrupt Mr. Summers.
1: There in the box here. Anybody wants to can haul them out and check them over. Time now for the swearing in. Mr. Graves will administer the oath to me. I expect, as usual, we'll waive election.
3: Didn't used to be no election. Used to pass from father to son.
5: All right, all right. You, Floyd Summers, solemnly swear to carry out the duties of this lottery without fear, favor, or prejudice, bias, or any other untoward acts of omission or commission, so help you.
1: I do.
4: You tell him, Floyd!
1: Well, I expect now we're ready. We'll proceed as usual, drawn by families according to the rules.
4: Wait a minute. Huh? Wait a minute, Floyd Summers.
1: Oh, looks like another interruption. Oh, morning, Mrs. Martin.
6: How do you like that? See, forgot what day it was. Hello, Tess.
7: Good morning. How are you?
6: I thought my old man was out back stacking wood. Then I looked out the window and the kitten was gone, and I remembered it was the 27th and came a-running. Did I miss anything?
7: Oh, you're in time. They're still talking away up there.
1: It was just beginning, Mrs. Martin. Now, you just take the place of your family.
6: Hands still wet from the dishwater.
1: Well, now, I guess you better get started. Yeah. Let's get this over with so you can get back to work. Yeah. Ain't anybody here? Huh? Well, now, let's... This ain't the drawing. Just checking the list.
8: Yeah.
1: Now, Adams? Well, I'm glad to see you. I missed you last
6: Saturday. I guess you made it after all, huh, Miss Martin? Well, now, Tessie, between you and me, I knew it was lottery day, but you wouldn't have me leave the dishes in the sink now, would you?
1: Dunbar? Dunbar?
0: Dunbar?
4: Dunbar? Come on, Dunbar.
1: Hold Lord for Dunbar. Fly broke his leg, didn't he? Now, who's drawing for?
9: Well, I guess I draw.
1: Oh, that's right. That's the rule. Wife draws for husband. Captain, you got a grown boy to do it for you, haven't you, Jenny?
9: Well, Horace is not the 16 yet. Guess I got to fill in for the old man this year.
1: All right, I got that check. Watson boy drawing this year? Yeah. Oh, there you are, Charlie. Good to see your mother's got a man to do it. I suppose old man Warner's here.
3: You know darn well I'm here, Floyd Summers. I was just talking to you. I ain't missed the lottery in 77 years.
1: All right, grandchild, just joking. Well, that gets the list straight. All the rest is straight family. Unless anybody's got anything to add, we're ready for the drawing. Now then, Adams. Your eye, Steve. Just draw anyone. Don't look at it till after. Next, Adamson. Right, that does it. Anderson.
9: Seems like they changed order, Dawn, don't it, Tessie?
6: Oh, no. That's the way it's always been.
7: Seems like there's just no time at all between lotteries anymore. Seems like we got through with the last one only last week. I declare the way time flies.
9: Time sure goes fast.
1: Delacroix.
7: There goes my old man.
6: Now, don't worry, Agnes.
1: Dunbar.
6: Is that you, Janie?
9: Well, you ladies will excuse me.
1: Come on, Janie. You're holding us up.
7: There she goes.
4: I'm coming.
6: Oh, folks shouldn't hold up the lottery. It takes up a perfectly good morning as it is. Well, last year I didn't get time for half the things I meant to do in town.
7: You're right, Tessie. My old man says he don't like lottery day because I always run the bill up at summer sky high.
1: Gunderson. John Gunderson.
7: Oh, there goes the schoolmaster.
10: I'm not going to draw, Mr. Summers.
1: Now, John, you know the rules. This is your second year in the village.
0: I know. But I'm not going to draw.
1: Now, don't be contrary, boy.
9: Everybody draws in the lottery. What makes you better, schoolmaster?
0: I don't don't believe in it.
1: Now, that isn't the point, John, and you know it.
3: Listen to him. He don't believe in the lottery. You hear that?
9: Now, take it easy, Grandpa.
3: Why, we've always had the lottery. Everybody knows that. Always have, always will.
0: Over in the North Village, they're talking of giving up the lottery.
3: Yeah, a pack of crazy fools in North Village. Listen to this idiot. Nothing's good enough for him. Next thing you know, they'll be wanting to go back to living in caves. Nobody work anymore. Live like that for a while.
0: They don't have the lottery up where I come from. Stopped it years ago.
3: Yeah, maybe so, but we ain't fools, not here. Used to be a saying, lottery in June, corn will grow soon. Now, you listen to him with his books and ciphering. First thing you know, we'll all be eating stewed chickweed and acorns.
9: You're right, Grandpa.
3: There's always been a lottery. Bad enough it ain't what it used to be with Floyd Summers up there joking and all, but there's always been a lottery.
0: But why? Why? I tell you, they stopped it up north, more villages every year. And the corn grows just as high.
3: Ah, nothing but trouble in that. Pack of fools.
1: Ah, you ain't no farmer, Gunderson. Old man Warner's right.
3: Yes, sir.
1: Lottery in June, corn will grow soon. That's the way it's always been.
9: You better get around that, schoolmaster. Lottery in June.
0: But nobody knows. You've never tried. You just go on and on every year the same way.
3: We're darn shooting. And we're going right on just like we always done. What call is a young outsider to talk that way on lottery day? That's what I'd like
1: I
3: to know.
1: Wrong,
3: 77 years
0: but
3: I've been coming to
0: see
3: the lottery.
0: There's no reason for it. No reason. Year after year for generations on June 27th. If you'd only think. If you'd only try. If you were willing to use reason instead of blind obedience to a crazy outworn tradition.
1: Yeah, that's fair about enough, John. You spoke your piece. Now we better get down to business. Rules say if anybody balks, the committee draws for him. Now, is that right, folks?
0: Yes, sir. That's right. Yes, sir.
1: Now, I'm going to call you again regular and proper. If you stand mute, we'll go right on and draw for you. Now, which is it?
0: All right. All right, I'll draw.
1: Fine. Fine. Now, let's get on. Hutchinson?
8: Yes.
1: Bill Hutchinson.
6: Get on up there, Bill.
7: There goes your man, Tessa. Imagine the schoolmaster making such a fuss. He's no better than the rest. It's everybody draws on lottery day.

0: All right, sir. Now the last one. Warner.
1: Yes, sir. I'm right here.
0: All right, then, yes, sir. Take it easy. It's no rush.
1: This makes the 77th year I've been in the lottery. Yes, sir. 77 times.
0: Draw your slip now.
1: Yeah.
0: All right. It's all done. Martin, close the box.
2: Yeah. Who's got it? What family?
3: I ain't got it.
2: Grandpa, let me see your papers. Let me see.

0: Well, now, everybody, that was done pretty fast. Just 1 hour, 2 minutes. Now, we've got to be hurrying a little more to get done before noon.
1: That wasn't fair.
0: Now, Bill, let's see. You draw for the Hutchinson family, don't you? You got any other households in the Hutchinson?
1: Hey, there's Don and Eva. Make them take their chance. Make them draw.
0: Now, Jessie, Eva's your daughter, but she's married now. Daughters draw with their husband's families. You know that as well as anyone else.
2: Oh, yeah, sure.
1: It wasn't fair.
3: I guess that's it, Joe. My daughter draws with her husband's family. That's only fair.
0: Well, now, dear.
3: I guess it's just us, Floyd. Davy, Tessie, and me.
0: All right, now. And as far as drawing for families is concerned, it's you. And as far as drawing for households is concerned, that's you, too.
3: Guess that's right.
0: Martin, you give me the tickets for the Hutchinsons, all three of them. You got their tickets back?
4: I got them. They're in the box, Floyd.
0: All set, then.
1: I think we ought to start over.
0: No, Tessie.
1: I tell you, it wasn't fair. He didn't give him time enough to choose. Everybody saw that.
0: Well, we'll have to get on now. Are you ready,
1: Bill? Listen, Bill? Everybody, listen. You
0: got to
1: listen. You can see that.
0: Ready. Davey picked first, then you, then Tessie. Now, you got that? Here, help little Dave.
3: Davey, come here.
1: Sheriff, it wasn't fair. Miss Delacroix, you can see they didn't give him time.
5: Now, don't make a fuss, Tessie. It ain't sitting.
0: All right now, Bill. You take the slips and keep them folded till everybody picks. Come on, Davey.
3: Go on, son.
0: Now, Davey, I want you to pick a piece of paper out of this box and hold tight. You understand?
5: Sure, Mr. Summers.
0: All right. Pick now. just one paper, Davey.
5: I got one.
0: Good. Now, you better hold it for him, Martin.
4: All set.
0: All right, Bill. One paper. That's right. Now, Tessie.
1: Oh, no, it wasn't fair.
3: Tessie, you've got to draw.
0: Come on, Tessie.
1: All right. All right.
5: I hope it ain't the child. Don't
6: seem right. It's not the way it used to be. I tell you, there ought to be chips of wood. Why, they ain't like it used to be. People ain't the way they used to be.
0: Quiet now, folks. Now, let's open the papers. Davy?
4: Come on, Davy. Open your paper.
5: There's nothing on it.
4: Well.
0: Bill?
3: Mine's blank.
0: Then I guess it's Tessie.
1: Oh, no. No.
0: Show us her paper, Bill. Guess the rules.
3: Tessie, open your hand.
1: No.
3: Open your hand.
1: No.
0: It's Tessie, all right.
5: Mom, I'm going over by the pile of stones, all right?
0: All right, folks. Let's finish quickly now.
1: No, it isn't fair. Oh, Bill.
3: It's too late, Tessie. There's nothing I can
7: do. Come on, Miss Delacroix. We better get a good stone before they all go.
5: Oh, Dickie will save one for me.
7: Well, hurry up. She'll be running soon.
1: It wasn't fair. There wasn't time. Oh, Bill. Now, please, Bill!
3: You heard him, Tessie. Lottery in June. Corn will grow soon.
1: It isn't true.
5: Mom, this is a stone for you. Come on. Oh, that's a nice boy, Dickie. What a nice big stone.
7: You'll have to go ahead and I'll catch up with you. Can't run at all with arthritis in my knees.
5: All right. There's Davy. Davy, come here.
8: Yes, ma'am.
5: Now, here's a little stone for you. Take it.
8: Sure.
5: Now, you come along with me, Davy.
8: Sure, I want, Mr. Flint. We've got to run after Ma now, huh?
5: That's right, Davy. Come on.
1: Listen, everybody. They didn't give me time. It wasn't fair.
6: Now, everybody. I used to help me.
5: Come on, Davy. Throw your stone. Go on. Throw your stone.
1: Oh, it isn't fair. It isn't right. Oh, Bill, you can't let them. Not me. It can't be me. Oh, it wasn't fair. They can't do it to me. Agnes, Emily, you can't. You can't really. Not me.
5: Go on, Davy. Now throw your stone.
1: Oh, no, no, not the stone. No, it isn't right. Oh, Davy. Davy, my own baby. Don't. No.

it was all over by noon. The sun was hot on the square, and the men stood around the blacksmith shop smoking, talking about planting and tractors and taxes. And the women gathered in summers and bought yard goods and patterns and notions. The little children played in the dust, throwing pebbles at each other. The lottery was over for this year. Lottery in June, corn will grow soon. Next year, next June 27th, well, maybe we'll learn. Maybe there'll be...

out of it. Maybe we'll begin to reason, to find the truth. Maybe we'll find out we don't have to pick out folks in the lottery just because our fathers and their fathers did it. Because it always was that way. Maybe next year there won't be a lottery. It's up to all of us. Chances are that

You have heard The Lottery by Shirley Jackson, whose novel The Hangsman will be published soon. The adaptation was by Ernest Canoy of NBC. In tonight's cast, Mrs. Summers was Louise Lorimer. Summers was Charles Field. Mrs. Delacroix was Gail Bonney. Dickie was Johnny McGovern. Hutchinson was Jeff Corey. Davy was Jeffrey Silver. Warner was Stephen Chase. Mrs. Dunbar was Irene Tedrow. The schoolmaster was Jim Nusser. Tessie was Margaret Brayton. Graves was Jack Nessel. The folk music was by Morris King. Your announcer, Don Stanley. The director of NBC Presents Short Story is Andrew C. Love. Be with us again 2 weeks from tonight as NBC presents Short Story. On that occasion, a powerful story of machine politics and corruptible men. Shadow of Evil by James Aswell. Hear it 2 weeks from tonight. And in the meantime, bear in mind this message from the United States Marine Corps. United States Marine Corps training is training for leadership and training for life. If you were to examine the biographies of many of America's most successful and prominent businessmen, statesmen, and athletes, you would find that they received their basic leadership training in the Marine Corps. The ability to think quickly and precisely developed by these men as Marines now stands them in good stead as civilians. One of the first things a Marine learns is how to take care of himself. As a result, self-sufficiency becomes one of his most prominent characteristics. And in learning to care for himself, he also learns to care for his comrades and to direct their activities intelligently. In short, he learns how to lead. The young man who today is considering the various services may well give serious thought to this important aspect to Marine Corps training. No matter how he plans to earn his living in later years, Marine Corps training is leadership training and will help him to succeed. This program came to you from Hollywood. This is NBC, the National Broadcasting Company.

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0: the makers of Hallmark greeting cards, bring you Roddy McDowell in Enid Bagnall's National Velvet on the Hallmark Playhouse. 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
1: Good evening, ladies and gentlemen. This is James Hilton. Tonight on our Hallmark Playhouse, we give you a story which won its way into the hearts of a large public just as sensationally as one of its chief characters won a different kind of contest. It is National Velvet by Enid Bagnold, a very fine English writer, and the word national in the title refers to the Grand National, one of the great horse races of the world, which is held every year at Aintree near Liverpool. It's so long since I saw the Grand National myself that I can't even remember the name of the horse that won that year. But I do remember the excitement and the color of the occasion. And these, I think, Miss Bagnold admirably captures in her story. She also combines it with a truly delightful hero and heroine. And for these exacting roles, we are happy to bring you together a veteran among Hollywood's most popular young stars, Roddy McDowell, and Miss Anne Whitfield, whose charming talents Hollywood is now busy discovering. And now, before we begin National Velvet, here is Frank Goss, who has a few words about Hallmark.
2: 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It says, you cared enough to send the very best. Now, Hallmark Playhouse, presenting Enid Bagnall's National Velvet, starring Roddy McDowell.

0: Supper was over and the dishes were washed and put away. Upstairs, the three girls, Meredith, Edwina, and Velvet, lay dreaming their own individual dreams. Outside, the hired boy, Mai, leaned against the barn door, studying the sky. In the living room, Mr. Brown sat scowling at his paper, and Mrs. Brown gazed speculatively at her darning. Great things were just over the horizon for all of them. Just beyond the curve of the hill, where a gray horse clattered wildly down a roadway towards them. But they had no way of knowing that, yet.
1: That Mai is a good worker, isn't he?
2: He'll do.
1: His father was a good worker, too. When I was getting ready to swim the channel, he was working right alongside of me. Day or night, he was there if I needed him. Seemed to have an instinct when my knees were going to hollow out. He'd be pounding at the front door. When I'd open it, he'd say, Araminta Potter, you can do it. And I did.
2: Everybody knows you did it.
1: Everybody needs a touch of glory somewhere in their lives. I'm glad it came to me when I was young.
2: Are the girls asleep?
1: They should be. The girls are growing up.
2: Most girls do.
1: There's a boy in the village Edwina's taken a fancy to.
2: Mm-hmm.
1: Seems like a nice boy. Meredith's too young for boys yet. But Velvet...
2: What about Velvet?
1: Velvet's different from the other children. But she'll have a suitor too in time. And it should be nothing less than a prince himself for Velvet.
2: Prince? What kind of talk is that? A prince to the daughter of a village butcher?
1: Velvet should have a prince.
3: Mother! Listen! Mommy, Tybo Cross is loose again.
2: Velvet, go back to bed.
3: I want to see him go by. Oh, look at him. Mommy, he's talking. Hello there. How are you? Oh, look at him run. He's like something out of a fairy tale. He's like a prince, Mother. He's like a prince.

0: minute, Velvet. Where are you going?
1: Oh, hello, Mike. I thought I'd walk up to the meadow and look at the piebald. Edwina told me they had him up there this afternoon.
0: I'll walk along with you. Your ma's out, and your father said he didn't need me for a while. Someone in the village told me today that the piebald jumped a 5-barred gate with a wire on the top. Sailed right over.
1: 5 foot and a wire? That's a wonderful jump.
0: He can't bear to be shut up. Farmer E said that he was through chasing him across the country. He's going to put him up to raffle.
1: He's going to raffle him? Anybody could get him.
0: Anybody with a shilling. I've got 5 shillings I'll loan you, Velvet. You can take a chance for everyone in the family. The raffle's tomorrow.
1: Oh, my, I'll pay you back. I went a race with him. I'll pay you back. Oh, my, there he is. Look at him, my, look at him.
0: Boy, he stands marvelous. Look at his bones. Looks more than 15 hands.
1: My, he's coming over

0: fight for it.
1: Oh, he can never go over that. Mom, stop him, stop him.
0: Nobody could stop him now. There he goes. Well, a horse like that could win the National.
1: Could he, Marty? Could he really?
0: I'll say he could. He's got heart. And that was a grand takeoff. And then when he's up in the air, he gives it a kind of a second hitch and his feet tuck up. So he's only a body without legs. Did you see him look before he took off? See his ears flitch forward and then back again? Oh, why, you don't have to teach him. All you have to do is sit on him.
1: If I won that piebald, I might ride him in the Grand National myself.
0: Girls can't ride in that.
1: If I cut off my hair, who would know I was a girl? Oh, my, I'd ride him right into history. That's where he belongs, in history.
0: Well, you had better win your horse first.
1: Let's go get the tickets right away.
2: Little girl will be kind enough to reach in and get a ticket. That's right. Any ticket at all. Thank you. The winning number. The winning number is 119. 119.
1: It was. I got it. What I did. My ticket. I've got it. I've got it. Let me through. It's my ticket. My ticket. Of a horse. Please, could you send me the rules for entering the Grand National Race? I am, sir, your obedient servant, B. Brown.
0: We'd better talk low now, Velvet. If your father comes in, start talking about a new dress or something.
1: The piebald's getting better every day, isn't he? I hope the Tendles don't find out we've been using their jumps.
0: Do you know what you jumped today when I put those logs ahead of the pit?
1: No.
0: You jumped the third on the National. The third jump's a ditch and a fence, the same as this one. I wrote to a chap today that works up there for the measurements. Now, if you're going to run in the National, you've got to be ready for it. Now, here's the clearance for the race. And you sign this James Taskey. But right here, see?
1: Who's James Taskey?
0: He's you, the piebald's jockey.
1: The piebald?
0: Sign what I say. That's right. Now, we'll post this, and then we'll get the license, see? The real Mr. Taskey's not even in England. He left for the continent last week, and he gave me permission to use his name. Well, we've put our backs in this now, and our shirts and all. What is it you always say, Velvet, about that horse? Putting it in what?
1: Putting the piebald in history.
0: Well, you're putting the piebald in history, all right. And I'm putting you in history, see? Like my old dad did for your mother. It's a foreseen thing. Like God might have thought of.
3: What are you two children up to?
0: You better tell your mother, Velvet. Now's your minute.
1: Piebald's fit to run in the National.
3: What about it?
1: Thought of running it.
3: You did? The Grand National with those jumps?
1: 30 jumps.
3: Stiff. What will it cost?
1: £100 to enter, and money for a horse box, and a night's lodging.
3: Can a horse win my...
0: Shouldn't wonder.
3: I still have my prize money. It's in gold. Gold sovereigns. You can pay the entry in the sovereign. It might be lucky. Everybody's entitled to a chance at glory. I had mine. You and the piebald shall have yours, Velvet.

0: In just a moment, we'll return to the second act of National Velvet, starring Roddy McDowell. Remember last year you resolved this year you'd get your Christmas cards early? Well, it's time to start thinking about them now. Christmas will mean more to you if you start planning early, in time to choose your cards thoughtfully. 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They are so extraordinarily beautiful, so individual, and they have such a wonderful way of putting your greetings into words that are just right. You choose Hallmark cards with the pleasant knowledge that they are correct. Their social preference has become a tradition through the years. 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It's not too early to make out your list now. Then choose Hallmark Christmas cards thoughtfully. Your very choice of a Hallmark card is a compliment, for it says you cared enough to send the very best.
1: Now, here is the second act of National Velvet, starring Roddy McDowell.

0: What can I do for you, sir?
1: There's entry money in that bag for the Grand National.
0: To what horse does this refer?
1: It's a piebald horse. Property of Miss Velvet Brown.
0: Who is the trainer?
1: Privately trained by the owner, sir.
0: I'll fill out the form.

0: got to pretend I'm not your child.
1: Why, Velvet?
0: You were 19 when you swam the channel. My chances come earlier than yours. You mustn't think of me as your child. I'm a girl with a chance.
1: Yes?
0: Mai's in the street waiting. We're in this together. I think I can ride the horse.
1: Velvet, I don't know what to say to you.
0: I've got to ride him. He rides well for me. He's not used to anyone else. He's a great horse, Mother. He's like a Bible horse. And he and I, Mother, when we're riding together, we have one heart.
1: How will you manage? You're a girl. They don't allow
0: girls. Mai and I will leave in the boxcar with the horse tomorrow. As soon as we get away from here, Mai's going to cut my hair like a boy. He has a suit of clothes for me. And his sister made me the silks to ride in. We have it all planned. Mother, the piebald's going to win.

0: hang out. 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Did you take a nap like I told you?
1: I couldn't sleep, Ma. I'm too excited. Will the race be postponed because of the rain?
0: Oh, no. You haven't talked to anyone, have you?
1: No, Ma.
0: Remember now, you're a foreigner named James Taskey. You can't speak a word of English.
1: I'll remember.
0: All right. First of all, here's a map of the course. Now, we'll take the jumps all around. You start here at the corner. First, you cross a road. Then the first fence, plain fence. You've done just as big at home. There's nothing in them. But don't you despise them. Then comes a rail, ditch, and fence. Then there's two more thorn fences. Then there's Beecher's Brook.
1: Beecher's Brook. That's where so many go down.
0: Now, there's no need to fall at Beecher's. I've watched it and I know. Just sit back. Don't jerk his head whatever you do. It's a long way down, but he'll land steady. You clear the ditch, you land on the uphill grass and gallop on. Then there's a jump.
1: I can't remember it all.
0: Oh, put your mind to it, Velvet. You want to make for the middle of the jump at the canal turn. Remember, keep to the middle of the canal turn.
1: Poor Mark. Down the street. It's gone already. Dear God, please help me. Please help me ride the piebald into history. He's a great horse. And that's where he belongs. Please help me.

0: in the chair so we can take your weight. Well, why doesn't he sit in the chair?
1: He doesn't understand English. He's from the continent.
0: Well, they weigh jockeys there too, don't they?
1: Sit down, can't you? Sit. Set. That's right.
0: Wait. 10, 6, and 11. Penny piece.
2: Wait. 10, 6, and 11. Penny piece.
1: Come on. Come on. Get up.
0: Jack.
1: Oh, it's a cold, wet day, all right. That mist is right down to the ground. It won't be easy racing. Now, I've got to go for the horse. Keep moving. And remember where you are, and don't answer if anyone speaks to you.
3: I won't. Will you be able to see the race?
1: Not much of it. I'll duck in at the rail a couple of times and try and get a look at you as you go by. Well, I'll get the horse and I'll lead you out. And that's all I can do for you. From then on, it's up to the piebald and you.
3: Piebald and me.
2: Keep your position! Keep your position!
3: You're going to land steady. That's it, Piebald. Oh, I love you.

0: can't tell me who won.
1: We don't know. We can't see any more than you can.
0: I'm going back to the track. I'm going back up.
1: Watch out there. Loose horse.
0: Oh. High ball. High ball. High ball.
2: What have you done with a pie ball? Oh, you let her down. You threw her after all. What have you done with her?
1: Here, you got the horse. Good for you. Give him to me.
2: Give him to you? What do you want him for? He's my horse.
1: Oh, there's been an objection raised. Huh? They want him for the enclosure. Something happened.
2: They want him for the enclosure?
1: That's right. Where have you been all day? This here's the winner.
2: Where's the rider?
1: The doctor's looking him over. He fainted almost as soon as he crossed the finish line.
2: The doctor's with him?
1: Here, come on now. I've got to get this animal back into the enclosure.
2: The doctor's with him?
3: Charlie, are you there? Now get this and get it out on the wire as fast as you can. A girl has won the Grand National. Yes, I said a girl. Get an extra eye. Yes, of course she's disqualified. Jim's Chance wins the purse, but Jim's Chance didn't win

0: Now, gentlemen, as you know, the stewards of the National Hunt Committee have been assembled here this morning to consider whether we shall bring criminal proceedings against this girl, Velvet Brown.
1: Is the girl waiting?
0: Yes, she is.
1: There's a crowd gathered outside in the street now, sickening this whole uproar. Papers have made a heroine of her.
2: Might I say, Mr. Chairman, before the young woman comes into the room, that I think it would be a pity if any note of admiration be acknowledged during the interview. If indeed any is felt.
0: Yes, well, I think you can leave that to me. Will someone please ask her to come in?
1: Yes, I will. Come in, Miss Brown.
0: Miss Velvet Brown?
3: Yes, sir.
0: Well, I really...
1: Well, was it you all right riding that piebald, Miss Brown?
3: Yes, sir.
2: What put it in your head, girls, to do a thing like that?
3: Well, I knew the horse could do it.
0: Yes, but why are you riding? Why did you want to ride him yourself? Why not get a professional?
3: Well, he goes very well for me.
1: He certainly does. And he certainly did. There's no argument to that.
0: Miss Brown, the committee feels that you attempted to defraud the Grand National in order to win a prize.
3: The prize? It wasn't the prize. I never wanted the prize.
2: You didn't want the prize?
3: No, I wanted the honor. For the horse. You see, he jumped so beautifully, and I wanted him to be famous. I didn't even think of the money when I planned it all.
2: Who helped you plan it?
3: No one. Mai and I did it all by ourselves.
1: Oh, that's Mai Taylor you're speaking of. The boy outside?
3: Yes.
0: Yes, we'll ask him to come in, will you?
1: Yes, yes. You come in, Mr. Taylor.
0: Mr. Taylor?
4: Yes, sir?
0: You work for Mr. Brown?
4: Yes, sir.
0: Mm. You're the one who engineered this monstrous affair.
4: That's one way of putting it, sir. I helped.
2: What was your share to be of the purse?
4: I didn't want any share of the purse. We never even thought about the purse. All we thought about was the horse. Velvet wanted to put the horse in history, she said. Oh, she got that out of somewhere, and she kept thinking it and saying it. Why, we didn't either one of us ever talk about the purse.
0: Oh, what is that noise?
1: I say, the street's jammed with people as far as you can see up and down.
0: Well, open the window.
5: Velvet! Velvet!
3: Oh, let me out!
1: Well, go ahead and look, girl. It only happens once in a lifetime. Sometimes not that often.
5: Velvet!

0: Velvet.
1: Where would you expect? Out with the piebald.
0: We were lucky the National Hunt Committee decided to drop any idea of prosecution.
1: Yes, I know.
0: Well, I hope she's able to settle down to normal again.
1: She has already. The glory wine is already gone from her glass. She was like a child who's offered wine and puts the glass to her lips, but doesn't drink. The newspapers applauded her. The public stared. Hands flew out for her. For a few moments, she shone. A wonder, a glory, a miracle child. But now it's all gone. And all that's left to her is what she wanted in the beginning. Beautiful.
2: Yes, he is, Velvet. He is beautiful. You're both beautiful.
3: You run the Grand National Piebald. I knew you could do it. You run the Grand National.

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1: I'd like to congratulate our 2 young people, Roddy McDowell and Anne Whitfield, for a very fine and exciting presentation of tonight's story.
2: Well, Mr. Hilton, I enjoy being Velvet. It was so much fun pretending I was a boy.
3: Pretending is right, Anne, because I consider you my leading lady. Now, Frank?
0: Right, Roddy. Now's the time.
3: Well, Anne, Hallmark has asked me to give you this collector's album of the Hallmark Dolls of the Nations, complete with all 16 dolls.
2: Thank you so much, Roddy. This is a wonderful gift. I have a collection of Hallmark dolls, and now I'll have all of them. I mail Hallmark dolls to my friends, too, just like birthday cards on their birthdays.
3: I always call on Hallmark, too, when I have a friend's birthday, Frank.
2: Thanks again, Mr. Hilton and Mr. Goss. And will you thank Hallmark for my very nice present? Roddy, is it time to go?
3: Yes, Anne, but first, Mr. Hilton, thank you for inviting us over tonight, and what's the show for next week?
1: Next week, Roddy, our show is The Virginian by Owen Wister, starring that popular new star, MacDonald Carey. This is a Western story in the real tradition, with all the action and thrills of a great tale set in that great time of American history which is known as the Winning of the West.
3: Why, that sounds great, Mr. Hilton. I'll be listening.
1: Fine. Our director-producer is Bill Gay, our music is composed and conducted by Lynn Murray, and our script tonight was adapted by Gene Holloway. Until next Thursday, then, this is James Hilton saying good night.

0: look for Hallmark cards that are sold only in stores that have been carefully selected to give you expert and friendly service. Remember Hallmark cards when you get enough to send the very best. This is Frank Goss saying goodnight to you all until next week at the same time when James Hilton returns to present The Virginian, starring MacDonald Carey. And the week following, Rose Wilder Lane's famous story, Let the Hurricane Roar.
1: Did a headache spoil the day for you? Are you still feeling a little miserable and upset? 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

0: That's what the sign out in front of my office says. Pat Novak for hire. Down on the waterfront in San Francisco, billing doesn't mean much. Everybody's got the same act. They're all out to turn a fast buck, and when you're in business down here, everything but murder is a parlor trick. Once in a while, your eyelids get sore from winking it too much, but it's a living. You get to meet the best people in town. There's only one hooker. You're liable to wake up some morning dead. Because around the waterfront, you don't need a union card for trouble. It sneaks up and paws you like a wet ghost. I found that out when I met Bruno Zweis. I closed up early Tuesday night, and I went home to catch up on last month's sleep. I don't know how long I was in bed. Must have been about 11 when I woke up. The room was dark and as stale as last year's Christmas candy. I had the goofy feeling that somebody was in the room with me. I was breathing kind of hard, and I stopped to have a listen. Somebody was sitting on my bed. Either that or the landlord had put in an echo. I listened again.
1: Hello, Novak.
0: You're mixed up, friend. I pay the rent here.
1: Get your hands away from the light, Novak. Just be a good boy and you can collect your old age pension.
0: Now look, I'm not crazy about waking up with strangers sitting on my bed, especially if they got baritone voices. Now say your piece and beat it.
1: Don't get jumpy, mister. When your eyes get used to the dark, you're going to see a gun about a foot away from your nostrils. I want the keys to your boat, Novak.
0: Get them in the morning at 25 bucks a smell.
1: I want them now. Just tell me where they are. I'll do the rest.
0: Don't get big-hearted.
1: I don't want chatter and cocktails. I want those keys. Unless you want your face to look like a rump roast, you'll start talking.
0: The keys are in the bottom drawer of the desk.
1: That's the boy. Gonna borrow your boat a while. You'll get it back by noon tomorrow. Here's the boat keys.
0: Two of them are. The rest open the front door of the U.S. Mint.
1: Sorry I can't stay around, Novak. You sound like a card. Sleep tight, Novak. This will have to do for a lullaby.

0: He didn't even give me time to pick a dream. I stretched out on the floor as dead as a Philadelphia nightclub. I don't know how long I stayed out of the ball game. Must have been a couple of hours, because when the phone rang, it was past midnight. I reached over to pick it up, but my hands were as steady as a maple leaf in a hurricane, and my head was big enough to sell by the pound. I finally found it in the dark and started talking. Hello?
1: Hello, Novak. This is Joe Powers down at Pier 9P. You awake?
0: Sure.
1: You just sound groggy.
0: Oh, it's a sedative. What's on your mind?
1: One of your boats just drifted in. Guess what?
0: I don't have to. It's smashed up and you want to offer me $50 salvage.
1: That's right, Novak. You're psychic.
0: I'm a patsy, you mean. Some gunsel borrowed the boat a couple of hours ago. Came in here, told me a bedtime story, and took the keys.
1: Well, you better hop right down here.
0: It'll keep, Joe.
1: No, it won't. Hurry up or you'll run a dead heap with homicide. There's a dead guy in the boat.
0: Well, it must be my playmate.
1: I don't know. He didn't say. But you better grab a cab and get on down here. There's going to be a lot of questions.
0: Sure. If you meet any good answers, save a couple for me. From now on, there was no waste motion. I knew that. If homicide was on the case, that meant Inspector Hellman. Well, he's a real nice guy, if you like his type. I had to do something soon. If I didn't, I'd have about as much chance as a pound of liver at a cat show. So I jumped into some clothes, and I was starting out of the apartment when I missed my wallet. The keys were attached, and that gunsel had taken the whole works. I began to get mad. For $70, you can get a scotch hangover instead of the kind I had. And if you're lucky, a couple of good memories. So when I drew up at Pier 19, it didn't look like the sunny side of the street. Joe Powers was waiting for me.
2: You got the first round, Patsy. Homicide hasn't showed yet.
0: I'm full of luck tonight. Where's the boat?
2: Oh, right over here.
0: Lots of fog tonight, huh, Joe?
2: You're walking on it. Well, there it is. How's your insurance, Patsy?
0: All right, except I'm not carrying any on that dead guy. Who is he, Joe?
2: I don't know. He's your passenger. You roll him.
0: All right, give me a hand. No, push him over on the other side, will you, so I can get in the pocket.
2: Is he the same guy that took the keys?
0: I don't know. If he is, he never looked lovelier. Nothing in this pocket. This one's empty, except for a comb. He sure spent my $70 in a hurry. Must have thrown in the wallet for a nightcap.
2: No identification.
0: We should have bought a scorecard.
2: Hey. Hey, here on the floor. It's a key.
0: Let me see that, Joe. Room 425, Royal Arms Hotel.
2: Where is it?
0: It's a dive down on Turk Street. Well, say hello to homicide for me.
2: Oh, you're not bright tonight, Novak.
0: Well, I'm not going to stay around here. They'll pick me up faster than a gin fizz. Well,
2: what am I going to tell them?
0: Anything you like, Joe. Shift into freewheeling and let them follow, but I'm not going to hang around for a pinch. I'm one boat and $70 short.
2: Tell it to homicide.
0: I don't like manual labor that much. See you later. I started for the Royal Arms Hotel, and on the way, I picked up the only honest guy I know, a bottle baby by the name of Jocko Madigan. He's a good man, except he thinks it's a waste of the taxpayers' money to put alcohol in torpedoes. I hauled him out of the Hunt Room bar, and we walked down the street to the Royal Arms Hotel. It was the perfect spot for a missionary. The lobby looked like the first act of rain. There was a pinball machine in one corner, a couple of last year's girls in this year's slacks, and a bleary-eyed little night clerk. He looked like a well-groomed laundry bag. He gave us the fisheye as we started upstairs. Room 425 was down at the end of the hall. Jocko didn't care if we ever got there.
3: Patsy, we have no business coming up here. We're in search of fool's gold.
0: We're in search of my $70.
3: Exactly. I view you as my penance, Patsy, the sackcloth for a misspent life.
0: If you can shake off that buzz, you'll find out I'm in trouble.
3: You'll always be in trouble because you're a patsy, and you're dangerous because you move in the twilight zone between good and evil without any predisposition toward either one.
0: Yeah, all right. Here it is. 425. Nobody home. Let's go in.
3: It's housebreaking.
0: Now, look, Jocko, I want my $70. I'm going in.
3: Patsy, sometimes you terrify me. I think you'd pick the lock to the gates of heaven.
0: I would if they had my 70 bucks. Come on. The guy's dead down in my boat. We won't hurt his feelings. We'll just snooze around a minute and get up. It was a pretty room, if you like dead women on your rugs. She was stretched out in a pale yellow dressing gown, as quiet as an April morning and twice as pretty. A dull red scar ran across her temple where somebody had laid an iron shovel. She didn't belong in this hotel, because she was wearing a necklace and a bracelet that left a gap in somebody's pocket. And, from the ringside, she looked all right. Jocko noticed it, too.
3: She has lots of character.
0: Yeah, but where's my 70 bucks?
3: She's a nightclub dancer.
0: How do you know?
3: Her picture's plastered all over the wall there. She's the headliner at El Palateo, Miss Rita Malloy.
0: I wonder who the guy on the desk is there.
3: Boyfriend, probably. Let's get out of here, Patsy.
0: Now, wait a minute. How about that dead guy in the boat? Where does he fit in?
4: I'll listen to that one, Novak.
0: Oh, Hellman.
4: What happened to the girl? She died laughing at you?
0: It's Rita Malloy, a piece of change from the El Palateo.
4: Uh-huh. Got a hat, Novak?
0: Nope.
4: Then you're all ready. Come on.
0: Oh, get your brain lined up and look at her. She's been dead a couple of hours.
4: You're still eligible, Novak. On your way down, you can explain that guy at Pier 19.
0: Oh, you can't be that dumb, Hellman.
4: I'm smart enough to see you peeking over the eight ball. You look like a 10-to-1 shot, Novak, and I got my money on you all the way.
0: If you're going
4: to
0: make this thing add up, you can't do it alone.
4: I'll try.
0: Well, that's what Furpo said. So I don't look good on this one. I'll look worse if I leave it up to you. You couldn't find a hangnail if you knew what hand it was on.
4: You got 24 hours, Novak. I'm going to piece things together, and then I'm going to make a pinch. Pick out a soft spot.
0: Yeah?
4: Yeah. Stay near the phone. If it rings and a man answers, that'll be homicide. Good night.

0: Hellman was right. I looked like a sure bet for the Roto-Gravura section. I was beginning to run out of silver linings, and I knew it. I didn't have an answer for anything. The guy in the boat was still a stranger, and Rita Malloy was still dead. I was sitting in the middle of a high-stake game with a pair of trays. When we left the hotel room, I had the funny feeling that there was something wrong back there. I didn't know what. I just knew there was something wrong, the way you feel when you pick up the wrong hat and put it on. The position of the body, those pictures on the desk, I didn't know, but there was one detail that didn't set right. Well, I told Jocko to hang around headquarters, and I started for the El Palateo. It was like all the rest, a little melancholy bar on Mason, a fire trap with a cover charge. The decor looked like early Franco. The floor show was on as I fought my way up to the bar.
1: Excuse me, please. I'm sorry, lady. Can I get through here, please?
0: How about a drink?
2: Your idea. What do you want?
0: Scotch.
2: Soda or water?
0: Water. You got a nice club here.
2: We like it. 80 cents.
0: Too bad about Rita Malloy.
2: Yeah.
0: You don't seem heartbroken about it.
2: I'm not a mother. 80 cents.
3: Anything wrong, Eddie?
2: No, boss. This guy's crying in his beer about Rita Malloy.
3: Oh. I'm Manny Ryan.
0: You own the club?
3: A piece of it.
0: My name's Novak. Call me Patsy at the moment. The police think I killed Rita Malloy.
3: When you go on trial, Mr. Novak?
0: I don't. That's why I came down here, to find out which one of your people killed her.
3: I see.
0: She was mixed up to her ears with some thick hoodlum.
3: You, Mr. Novak?
0: No, a guy right out of your set. He came rolling in with the tide this morning, playing rigor mortis all over my boat.
3: Look, Novak, you better go see someone else to tell your troubles to. I'm a busy man.
0: Yeah, well, so am I, getting out of a murder rap. You knew her, Ryan. In fact, I got an idea you knew her pretty well.
3: Let's not talk that way about the dead.
0: Your picture splattered all over her apartment. Were you engaged to her?
3: That's one way of putting it.
0: You better have a big fat alibi ready for tonight. Homicide's going to think you killed her.
3: I'm betting on you for the finals, Novak. I don't need an alibi. She was a friend of mine.
0: That's why you need one. People just hate their enemies, but they kill their friends.
3: You better stay out of the public library, Patsy. You're not smart enough to understand epigrams.
0: I'm smart enough to find out where you were from 10 o'clock until midnight.
3: Go ahead. Circle around the club. But keep a drink in your hand. We run for profit.
0: I didn't get much out of the doorman. He wanted a first mortgage to talk, but one of the busboys opened up. He told me that Ryan and the girl had brawled the night before. Also, that Ryan left the club for about an hour tonight. Well, that put him on the list anyway. But it began to look more and more like a one-horse race. Well, I got one other lead. A clarinet player in the band wanted to harmonize with Rita Malloy, but there wasn't much else to go on. And then I spotted the gal who had taken Rita Malloy's job in the show. She was just finishing her number, and so I followed her back to a dressing room. When she opened the door, I got a nice warm feeling like a melted cheese sandwich, and I was looking around for a rope to hang on. She was pretty, and when she said hello, you knew it was time to send in the varsity.
4: Good evening.
0: For some people, you mind if I come in?
4: It's late in the season. I can't be choosy.
0: I'm Pat Novak.
4: I'm Tony Drake. What do? Tremble?
0: Talk, mostly. Did you know Rita Malloy?
4: Around here, that was an occupational hazard.
0: The police think I killed her.
4: Did you?
0: No. When I got there, they were tearing down the goalposts.
4: Oh, that's too bad. I'd have been very grateful.
0: It's something I'd like to try.
4: Are you switching the topic, Mr. Novak, or have I been in the big city too long?
0: I just want to know who killed her. You got any ideas?
4: Nope.
0: How about your boss?
4: Maybe. She was getting a little frayed around the edges.
0: How's his temper?
4: No worse than a cobra's. He might have done it, but I doubt it.
0: Anybody else?
4: She was putting in a little overtime with a thug.
0: Not a big, porky guy with a deep voice?
4: I never saw him. I just heard that he was trying.
0: Must have been quite a line. Anybody else? How about that clarinet player?
4: No play. He was just a salmon swimming upstream.
0: I see. Well, do me a favor, will you, Tony?
4: All right. You only get one, so make it a good one.
0: They're tailoring me for a trip over the hill unless I show up with a fistful of answers. Now, can you give me a list of all of Rita Malloy's friends?
4: I can write them all down on a piece of confetti.
0: I mean everybody close to her. The people around the club here. The people on the outside. I'll pick it up in a half hour at your apartment.
4: At my apartment?
0: Yeah, at your apartment.
4: All right, don't get sore. I'm just inquiring, not complaining.
0: All right. One other thing, Angel.
4: Yes, Patsy?
0: Don't forget to put yourself on that list. Be seeing you.

0: Well, it was good to get out of there. When she started walking towards you, you felt like a shovel full of scrap iron in a Pittsburgh blast furnace. Well, I called up Jocko at headquarters. He didn't seem to be worried about me. He was thirsty. The guy on the boat hadn't been identified yet. The coroner said he died of severe bruises and that Rita Malloy checked out with a fractured skull. I gave Jocko Tony Drake's number and I started for her apartment. I couldn't have done better with Aladdin's lamp. She had the list and a bottle on hand. I went over the list with her, and then it turned out she had insomnia. The radio was turned down to room temperature. I was working on my fifth drink when the phone rang.
1: Oh, let it ring, Patsy.
0: Oh, I better get it, baby.
1: I think you're a sissy.
0: No, prison pallor wouldn't look good on me. Hello?
2: Patsy?
0: Yeah?
2: Are you busy?
0: Well, depends on your point of view. What's up?
2: Tearing you away from that list of suspects.
0: Let's have it, Jocko.
2: They just identified the dead guy on your boat. His name is Bruno Schweiss. He's wanted in Miami, Florida. He's a hired gunman.
0: Good. Now jump over and see Paul Stengel at the Chronicle Morgue, huh?
2: I already have. There's no tie-up between Bruno Schweiss and Rita Malloy.
0: There's gotta be. Those two killings are tied up like ham and eggs.
2: Hellman just got a report from the Harbor Patrol. They found a buoy knocked out of place. They figure your boat did it and Bruno got killed in the crash.
0: What does that do to things?
2: Oh, it clarifies them enormously. This way, you're going to hang for only one murder. Good night, lover.
0: I knew Jocko was right. Hellman could rig me as long as he had only one case to work on. He's a single-celled animal, and this was just about big enough to fit into his brain. Well, I left Tony's apartment and I walked over to the El Palateo. It must have been about 4 o'clock in the morning. It was still dark enough for me to kick in a back window without being seen. I headed straight for Manny Ryan's office, and I started going through his stuff. It was like trying to separate a ton of salt and sugar dumped in the same bin. I went through most of the drawers, and in the last one, I got a hold of something. I grabbed the phone on Ryan's desk and I called Hellman. Well, I wasn't sure, but I figured he could try this one on for size anyway.
3: Police headquarters.
0: Give me Hellman and homicide.
3: Yeah.
0: They must have put their best men on his trail because they found him inside a half hour.
4: Hello, Novak.
0: I'm in Manny Ryan's office. He owns the El Palateo. I just rifled his desk.
4: That's a minor offense for you.
0: I got a hold of last month's phone bill. Guess what?
4: It's too high.
0: The office put through two calls to Key West, Florida, the last part of this month.
4: 4 o'clock. I'm barely interested. Go ahead.
0: Bruno Weiss hired out as a gunman. San Francisco is a long way from home plate. That means somebody sent for him.
4: And you're trying to put the finger on Manny Ryan.
0: That's right. That silver frame you picked up at Rita Malloy's? Take a look at the guy in it. That's her boyfriend, Manny Ryan.
4: We'll check on it. In the meantime, keep squirming, Novak. You look pretty.
0: Oh, you're smooth, Hellman.
4: Smart talk's not going to keep you out of the chair, Novak. Stay handy. We've only got a short extension cord.
0: Yeah, well... Hello, Hellman. Hello, Lupos. Frank, is Jocko Madigan there? Good, put him on, huh? Hello, Jocko. Now listen, I'm up at Manny Ryan's place. Yeah, that's right. I'm not sure, but I think that Ryan's...

0: Do you have a headache?
1: Of course I have a headache.
0: Well, I haven't, so stop lecturing me.
1: How'd I get up here?
0: I dragged you here by the heels. I met all the other hucksters on the way.
1: All right, stop being funny and help me up, huh?
0: I am the victim of a common error. You don't like me because I'm not entertaining when I drink. You don't object to my drinking. You object to my lack of wit.
1: Oh, shut up.
0: Well, it's discouraging to be condemned on moral principle when it's really a flaw in nature. By the way, I think they're going to arrest you for the murder of Rita Malloy.
1: What about Ryan?
0: I've recommended clemency.
1: All right, come on. What about Ryan?
0: You bungled it. By the time Hellman got to him, he had an alibi all framed. The calls to Key West could have been made by anybody in the club, and Ryan's covered for the time of the murder.
1: How about the others?
0: They look good, too. Your girlfriend, Tony Drake, was gone for a while the night of the murder. Hellman won't bite. She's just sitting there ready to spring an alibi.
1: That's right. With legs like that, she can dig up a cousin.
0: You better get worried, Patrick.
1: I am. The El Palateo is a dead-end street. I don't know where to go from there. That guy Bruno in the boat could help. There's some connection between Bruno's wife and Rita Malloy.
0: You're the only connection I can think of.
1: Yeah.
2: Hello, Novak. This is Hellman.
1: Yeah?
2: You were right about Bruno's wife and Rita Malloy. We just went through her safety deposit box.
1: I'll bet you handled the money.
2: She had a clipping on Bruno's wife from a Miami paper, 1937.
1: Go on.
2: Divorce action between Zweiss and Miss Olga Pryor.
1: Well, did you look up Olga Pryor?
2: That's where we run out of gas. Nobody knew her. We have no description.
1: Well, how about Rita Malloy? Any dope on her before 1937?
2: I was going to ask you. You were in the room with her when she died, don't you know?
1: No, I don't.
2: I'm disappointed. I figured you'd know a little about her habits.
1: Huh?
2: You wrote the book, mister. I figured you for an answer.
1: Yeah, I got one. And you just gave it to me, Hellman.
2: Huh?
1: Meet me at the El Palateo in a half hour. Now, if you're a real good boy, I'll tell you who killed Rita Malloy.
2: Are you going to be there?
1: Yeah.
2: That's all I want to know, Novak.
1: Things were falling into place like a fixed roulette wheel. Right from the first, I knew that there was something goofy about the picture in Rita Malloy's hotel room. I wasn't sure. I just knew I had something in the back of my mind. I didn't tumble until Hellman tipped the mitt. And then everything was cakes and ale. I sent Jocko up to room 425 in the Royal Arms Hotel, and I told him to get a description of every dress in the closet. I checked at the desk, and I got the name of Rita Malloy's cleaners. I ducked over there, and I got a list of every dress that she turned in for 3 months. I met Jocko, and we compared the list of dresses. Well, it jibed fine, except for one thing. There was a missing white dress. It had been to the cleaners before, it wasn't there now, and it wasn't in that hotel room. Well, we went over to the El Palateo to find it. Jocko didn't want to buy the scheme at all.
0: Patsy, I protest the notion of breaking into a lady's dressing room.
1: Stop worrying, will you? She's not going to be there.
0: Then it's futile as well as immodest. Besides, how do you know Rita didn't throw away the dress?
1: I'll give you better than track odds on that one, Jocko. Here we are. Come on. Now look, you take the closets and find that white dress. I'm going through the desk for grease paint.
0: You should be going through a woman's closet. It's more in the nature of things.
1: Just look, huh? There's enough grease paint here for the whole Iroquois tribe. Did you find anything?
0: Yes. Watch this.
1: Just look for the white dress, Jocko. Hey, what's that in the corner?
0: Where?
1: Over here.
0: I don't see anything.
1: Well, down here, look, see?
0: Oh.
1: Well, well. That feels good, doesn't it, Jocko? Like a spell of perfect weather.
0: Same grease paint?
1: Well, it won't take us long to check. Here, you open a couple of these jars.
3: Don't forget your apron, Patsy.
1: Hello, Tony.
3: What are you doing?
1: Getting ready to build a fire under you. You're going to make nice smoke, too.
3: I liked you better when you were dumb, Patsy. You don't look good with a Ph.D.
1: Oh, put away the gun, baby. Remember, this is your second trip to the place.
3: Give me the dress, Patsy.
1: It won't fit.
3: I'll worry about that. Just toss it over by the door here.
1: I'll do better. I'll bring
3: Stay
1: it.
3: Stay where you are, Patsy.
1: It's my ticket out, chum.
3: You're a good guy, Patsy. Stay out of my way.
1: It's your role, baby.
3: Patsy! Patsy, please stay away from me.
1: Come on, give me that gun.
3: Patsy, please!
1: Give me that gun!
3: Sorry, Patsy. That's all I could do.
1: Yeah, sure. You want to take a look at her, Jocko?
0: Put her down on the floor.
1: Yeah. What do you say, Jocko?
0: No dice.

0: win them all, Tony.
1: You play too rough, Patsy.
2: You still got a good batting average, Novak.
0: Hello, Hellman. You better make a fast pinch.
2: She do it?
0: Yeah.
2: She got kind of clumsy in the last round, didn't she?
1: Not at all, Copper. They had me coming and going. When you're as far back as I am, they don't pick up the option.
0: Let's get out of here, Jocko. I'll check with you later, Hellman.
1: Be a good boy, Patsy. I'm going to miss you. You were getting to be my favorite hobby.
0: Yeah.
1: I don't know how you were on the distance stuff, but you were sure something on the sprints.
0: Yeah. Be nice to her, Copper. She could go in the mud herself.

0: Well, it was blackmail, of course. Tony was once married to Bruno's wife. Rita Malloy found out and started to squeeze Tony. Well, Tony wouldn't buy that, so she killed Rita Malloy in her hotel room. She made one mistake. I didn't tumble until Hellman mentioned a woman's habits. And I knew what was wrong with that picture back in Malloy's hotel room. It hit me like a discordant note in music. Rita Malloy was lying on the floor in a dressing gown, but she was still wearing her bracelet and necklace. Well, when a woman undresses, she always takes her jewelry off first, and then she takes off her dress. Rita Malloy didn't do that, so I took a flyer and decided that somebody had taken the dress off her and put on a dressing gown. Why? Well, because there was something wrong with the dress. It pointed too much in one direction. Oh, it could be a lot of things, but probably grease paint. Tony called Bruno out here. He was supposed to use my boat to dump the body, and when he didn't make it, Tony got scared and lugged away the dress. My 70 bucks? Well, it would have looked better on a fixed fight. Well, Hellman asked only one question. How did I happen to know that when a woman undresses, she always takes off her jewelry first? I must have read it somewhere.
1: 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Pat Novak is produced by William P. Russo. Jocko Madigan is played by Tudor Owen. Inspector Hellman is played by Raymond Burr. Music was composed and conducted by Basil Adler. 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

Pat Novak for Hire was previously released by ABC, the American Broadcasting Company, for listeners in the United States, and rebroadcast for our men and women overseas. 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

0: Well, it's about time you come to see me, Blackie. Where have you been for the last 2 weeks?
1: Around, Mary.
0: Oh, I was afraid you were ill. I called your apartment several times, but no one answered.
1: I've been busy.
0: But it's so unlike you not to phone me or drop me a line. You aren't in trouble, are you?
1: No.
0: Well, let's go sit down and you can tell me what you've been doing.
1: I dropped in just for a minute, Mary.
0: That doesn't mean you can't sit down a minute.
1: I don't have the time.
0: Blackie, what's the matter?
1: I haven't seen you for the last 2 weeks, Mary, because I haven't wanted to see you.
0: Blackie.
1: I thought you'd take the hint, and I wouldn't have to do this.
0: Oh.
1: But you saw Shorty yesterday and asked for me, and so I thought I'd better end this once and for all.
0: But why? What have I done?
1: Nothing. Well, suppose you're a great girl, Mary. For somebody else. So I...
0: Blackie, what is this?
1: It's this. Open the window, Mary. What do you get?
0: Why, I get air.
1: That's just what I'm giving you, kid. And you don't have to bother about any window.
2: And now meet Richard Calmer's Boston Blackie. Enemy to those who make him an enemy, friend to those who have no friends.
0: Blackie, Oh, hello, Shorty.
3: Oh, hi, Miss Wesley. Blackie ain't home.
0: Oh, well, may I come in?
3: Oh, sure, Miss Wesley.
0: Thank you.
3: Gee, Miss Wesley, you sure are one beautiful thing.
0: Am I?
3: Uh-huh. What's the matter? You down about something?
0: Shorty, maybe you can help me.
3: Well, Miss Wesley, for you, I'd jump off the Brooklyn Bridge in my Sunday suit.
0: Oh, well, thanks, Shorty, but I don't want you to do anything like that. I just want you to tell me something.
3: Well, if I know what to tell, I sure will.
0: What's the matter with Blackie?
3: Oh, well, that.
0: Then you do know about it.
3: Well, not exactly, Miss Wesley. You see, I don't ask Blackie no questions about nothing.
0: But you do know that he's broken off with me.
3: Well, sure. You see, Blackie's a funny guy. He treats all the dames the same as he treats you. Nice and friendly like 1 minute, and then like a... You're like an old pair of shoes the next.
0: Oh, Shorty, that's just not true.
3: No? Don't bet. Look, I know how he treats his dames. Blackie just gave you the same air he gives them all, Miss Wesley.
0: I see. Well, that's it then, huh?
3: Well, I sure wish it wasn't.
0: Thanks, Shorty, thanks. You needn't tell Blackie I was here. No, please do tell him. If there is anything behind all this that I ought to know, maybe he'll tell you.
3: Oh, certainly, I'll tell him.
0: No, better still, Shorty, I'll write him a note. Maybe that's the way. I'll use the telephone pad, is that all right?
3: Sure.
0: Oh, wait a minute. What's this address on the pad? 11 Bailey Street.
3: Oh, that's some place that Blackie wrote down to go to this afternoon.
0: That's a strange part of town for Blackie, Bailey Street.
3: Well, he said he was going there on business. Look, Miss Wesley, I don't know what this is all about, only I kind of hope you ain't sore at him. Don't mind him, huh, Miss Wesley?
0: He needs somebody to mind him, Shorty, and right now I'm going to mind his business.
4: Hey, Leach, will you quit shuffling those cards so much? You're giving the King of Spades a shave. Let's play.
5: When I'm ready, I'm thinking.
4: What about?
5: What you ought to be thinking about, too, Bernie. West and our way into that vault downstairs. Cut.
4: We got to think about Blackie first. Is your cut deal?
5: I'm thinking about Blackie.
4: Look, Leach, if he stands in the way of our little job, why don't we just knock him off?
5: Why don't we just go out and commit suicide? Same thing. It'll be much quicker. Much quicker.
4: Well, we got to stop him somehow. He knows what we're up to.
5: Let's just be glad Blackie isn't chums with the cops, so we'd have more to worry about. You want that card?
4: No. If he only had a dame, he was sweet. And we could grab her, Blackie'd hop on his head if we said the word.
5: That's very smart, Bernie. Only Blackie doesn't have any girl. I took that card. Check it down.
4: Yeah, okay. He had a dame.
5: But he doesn't have one. Get that through your noggin. I knock with 8 points.
4: Hey, you're lucky enough to do this for a living. Yeah, you get 27.
5: You do.
4: Yeah.
5: Hey, what's that? Hold it. Come in.
6: Hello, boys.
5: Well, Boston Blackie.
1: I felt like slumming a little, so I thought I'd drop in and see how you boys are getting along.
5: Mighty white of you.
3: Let me lay one on this guy, Leach.
5: Sit down.
1: What's the matter, Bernie? Impatient to get at that bank vault downstairs?
5: Yeah.
1: What's stopping you?
5: Nothing. And we got you out of the way.
1: And just how are you going to get me out of the way?
5: We'll figure something.
1: Nothing that I can't figure first. Make one more move to crack open that vault, and I'll crack down on you.
5: Okay, okay. We know you're smart. How about cutting you in, Blackie?
1: No, thanks. I see you have the floorboard removed. Are you sure you're directly over the vault?
5: We didn't move into this rat trap in the apartment because we like Bailey Street.
1: Cold water flat with plenty of cold cash on the floor below. Well, I hope you don't die of old age before you get what you moved in for.
3: Hey, Leach, I'm going in the kitchen this
5: time. Go ahead.
1: Well, Leach, do you give up?
5: No.
1: You might as well. Why don't you go home and be a nice boy?
5: I don't pretend to be a nice boy.
1: You know you don't dare break into that vault downstairs as long as I'm around.
5: Look, we got an all planned. Right there in that hole in the floor is where we're going down into the bank. We come through right on top of the vault. A little well-placed nitro. Bingo, we're in. You're in, too, if you say so.
1: Not a very supple way to open a vault.
5: Vaults don't care if we're out here.
1: Leach, you're an amateur. You don't have any more like...
4: Look, that poke in the head killed him.
5: Bernie, what'd you do that for?
3: I just couldn't help it. I don't like anybody calling us names.
5: Knocking him out doesn't help us any.
3: I'm sorry, Leach. I just had a cock.
4: Oh.
3: Anyway, he's coming through.
5: Wait. Wait, I got an idea.
3: Yeah.
5: Tie him up quick.
3: What?
5: Tie him up. Get that rope there.
3: Yeah, sure. Let's
5: Don't look so happy, Bernie. I'm not going to let you kill him.
3: What we tied him up for, then?
5: I don't know why we didn't think of this before. The best place for Blackie to knock off this bank is in jail.
3: How are we going to get him in jail?
5: Tie him up good and tight.
3: I got him so tight, if you pluck him, he'll twang. How's this going to get him in jail?
5: We're going to plant him when the cops can grab him. Go out and tell Joe to bring the car around back.
1: Hello, boys. Or am I supposed to say, where am I?
3: Try to get out of those ropes, Blackie, and you'll cut yourself in half.
1: Thanks for the warning, but maybe I'll like being twins.
5: Don't tell Joe to bring the car around back.
3: Yeah, surely.
1: What's this going to be, a little joyride?
5: No, Blackie. We're going to a little candy store to buy a lollipop for an all-day sucker. And I do mean you. Turn left to the next traffic light. The candy store is down the Jefferson Pike, about a mile.
1: Lovely day for an automobile ride, isn't it?
3: Shut up, Blackie. Hey, Leach, what are we going to do with the candy store when we get there?
5: This guy who owns the candy store is a belligerent gent. He doesn't take things lying down. You and I going into a store, stick him up. You're going to let him swing on you. You fall like he's knocked you out.
3: Yes.
5: Then I'm going to let him have it with a blackjack.
3: What about Blackie here?
5: As soon as I've knocked out the man in the candy store, I'm calling the cops. You're going out to the car, slap Blackie with your blackjack, untie him, drag him into the store, knocked out, and we're going to beat it.
3: Oh, hey, Leach, you're great. I get it. When the cops get there, they'll find Blackie knocked out, and the store people say he knocked him out.
1: You boys are brilliant. Remind me not to light the whole setup, will you?
5: Got a Bernie going to match?
3: Yeah, yeah, sure, somewhere.
1: Well, here, let me light your cigarette for you. Draw in.
5: Oh, thanks.
3: Hey, Leach, look, Blackie's out of the ropes.
5: Don't move, Blackie. I got a gun on you.
1: So I see.
3: How'd you get out of those ropes?
1: I'll write you a letter and tell you about it.
3: Yeah? Well, what kind of tricks do you know how to get away from guns? I've got one on you, too.
1: Well, that will take some thought, I'm afraid, but it can be done.
5: Better tap him when you blackjack again, Bernie. He talks too much.
3: With pleasure,
1: Lee. Hey, now, wait a minute. I don't mind if...
3: He sure passes out pretty, don't he, Leach?
5: Yeah, hit him again in a few minutes, and hit him once more before we dump him in the candy store. I don't want this guy to wake up again until he's in jail.
3: Oh, at least I got to hand it to you. The cop sure made a rush go to that candy store when you phoned us and said Boston Blackie was in on a deal.
5: Yeah. So did you see? Inspector Faraday was there himself. It's only an hour since Blackie came to call on us.
3: Yeah, how long do you think Faraday will keep Blackie in jail?
5: Well, from what I hear, Inspector Faraday will give Blackie a life sentence for breaking his rule. He'll keep him there long enough to suit us. Sam said he'd be up with our nitro this afternoon.
3: Oh, good. Girl, will we set the blast into the top of the vault tomorrow night then, huh?
5: Oh, easy.
3: Yeah.
4: And I thought Blackie was going to be trouble.
6: Somebody at the door, Leach. Want me to go around the other door and see what it is?
5: No, no. What are you worrying about? It's Sam with an iPhone. I'll let him in. Yeah, we're always on time, Sam. You're a good...
7: Hey, Leach, it's a bank.
0: Hello, I'm Mary Westlake. Is Boston Blackie here?
7: No, no, Blackie...
5: Shut up, Bernie. Come in, Miss Russell. What do you want with Blackie?
0: I just want to talk to him.
7: Hey, Leach, this is the Dame Blackie said wasn't his
5: Shut
7: name.
5: Shut up, Bernie. Sit down, Miss Westlake.
0: No, thank you. I just came to see Blackie.
5: What about him?
0: Oh, why are you looking at me like that?
5: I just got an idea, that's all. Maybe you and Blackie haven't busted like he said.
0: How do you know about that?
5: Because I think maybe the bust-up was phony, and for my benefit.
0: Well, I don't understand you at all.
5: Sit down, Miss Weston.
0: No, thanks.
5: Sit down.
0: I'd rather not.
1: Sit down.
0: Yes, of course. As long as you insist.
5: That's better.
7: Hey, Leach, you thinking the same about this dame as I am?
5: Shut up.
7: Yeah, sure.
5: Miss Wesley, when did you last see Blackie?
0: Early this morning.
5: Where?
0: He came to my apartment.
5: What for?
0: To tell me that he didn't want to see me again.
5: Before that, when did you last see him?
0: 2 weeks ago. Why are you so interested?
5: It's my business.
0: I came here to see Blackie. If he isn't here, I'll go, if you don't mind.
5: But I do mind. Bernie?
7: Yeah.
5: Tired of the chair.
0: No, you don't.
5: Fire, so take it loose.
7: Don't worry, Leach. The same ain't for some Blackie.
0: No, you're hurting my... Let go of me.
7: Ain't that too sick?
5: Gagger.
7: Well,
5: this is perfect. Blackie said we couldn't crack that vault downstairs as long as he was around to stop us, and he was right. But now where's Blackie?
7: In jail.
5: And if he gets out of jail, we got his girlfriend. Now what can Blackie do to stop us?
7: And maybe you can talk Faraday into letting him go.
5: Oh, I doubt that. Even if he does and then tries to stop us, we'll do what we told him 2 weeks ago. We'll deliver his girlfriend to him, slightly dead. We're glad to have you with us, Miss Wesley. We're very glad indeed.
2: Boston Blackie. For some reason then unknown to Mary, Blackie has told her that their friendship is at an end. Trying to find the answer to Blackie's strange actions, Mary has fallen into the hands of two men planning to rob the Bailey Street Bank and is now being held prisoner in an apartment just above the bank vault. Blackie, at the same time, is being held at police headquarters for a robbery into which the bank thieves have framed him in order to get him out of the way. As we return to our story, it's the next morning, and Shorty, who has heard through the underworld grapevine that Blackie is in jail, comes to see his friend.
8: Hiya, Blackie. Good morning.
9: Shorty, how'd you find out Faraday was rolling me?
8: I get his boss, and my friends talk a lot. I'd have been here last night if I'd known sooner.
9: If you've brought me a loaf of bread with a steel file inside it, I'll never speak to you again.
8: Nah, boss. But, I'll bring you some bad news, boss.
9: Then go over there to the desk and give it to Faraday.
8: Look, this is real bad news, boss. Two mugs in Bailey Street have got Miss Wesley.
9: Mary?
8: Yeah.
9: Well, how did they get hold of her, and why?
8: Oh, I don't know, Black. I guess it's all my fault. Miss Wesley came up to your apartment to talk to you and found the Bailey Street address you'd gone to. She went down there to see what you were up to.
9: Shorty, you shouldn't have let her do that. Now I'll have to get out of here. You wait around the corner for me. I won't be long.
8: Okay, boss.
9: Hey, Faraday. Faraday.
10: What do you want, Frankie?
9: You.
10: What's the matter, Sam? You lonesome in there?
9: Or do you want me to give you my keys? What keys?
10: These in my coat pocket right here. This may be just a temporary cell in my office, but it's hard to get out of unless you have the keys.
9: Well, why didn't you take me straight to the city jail, Faraday? You enjoy having me around?
10: When you're behind bars.
9: Listen, I've got to get out of here, Faraday.
10: What are you going to use for keys?
9: Proof I didn't hold up that candy store.
10: If you were as tall as the story you're about to tell, you'd be a giant.
9: Listen, Faraday, that candy store proprietor said he knocked me out by hitting me on the jaw once.
10: Yeah, you were still out when I got there.
9: Sure, but where was I hit? On the back of the head. And not once, but several times. And not with a fist, but a blackjack.
10: That's your story. What happened was, you got socked on the chin, hit your head on the floor.
9: Oh, I see how you account for the bumps on the head. I was a bouncing baby, and so when my head hit the floor in the candy store, I bounced.
10: Very funny, Blackie.
9: Faraday, listen to me, will you? I was framed into being picked up at that candy store, framed by Willie Leach and Bernie Bernard. who want me out of the way so they can rob the Bailey Street Bank sometime tonight.
11: No, those bad boys.
9: Okay, okay. You won't do anything for my sake. Do it for Mary's. Leach and Bernard are holding her in Bailey Street right now.
11: Well, what's the matter, Casanova? You jealous?
9: All right, Faraday, be a sap if you want to. But for heaven's sake, tuck your handkerchief in your breast pocket. You're no dude.
11: Hey, hey, take your hands away from that handkerchief. Looks all right the way it is.
9: Okay, Flash, okay.
11: And don't be too unhappy in that detention cell, Blackie. I'm moving you uptown to the city jail as soon as the wagon is a minute to spare.
9: Thanks, pal.
11: And don't let me hear any more complaints from you about anything, as long as you're in jail.
9: That, Faraday, may not be as long as you think. Thanks for waiting for me, Shorty.
8: Gee, Blackie, you sure got out in a hurry. How'd you do it?
9: I pretended to fix Faraday's handkerchief and lifted the keys out of his pocket and slipped through his office and out the back way.
8: Look, I guess we better beat out of this neighborhood, huh, boss? But being this close to a jail when I don't have to makes me nervous.
9: All right, let's go.
8: Boss, look, I'm sure sorry I let Miss Wesley go see them 2 months in Bailey Street.
9: Well, you couldn't help it. That young lady has a mind of her own.
8: Well, what are we going to do? Them guys are holding her there, I bet.
9: You're betting on a favorite, Shorty. That's a cinch. Gene, I tried to stop her, too.
8: Yeah, well, they're doing just what they said they'd do. Hold Miss Wesley so you would play hands off while they cracked the Bailey Street Bank. What are we going to do, Blackie?
9: What do you think, Shorty?
8: Well, unless they want him to knock Miss Wesley on her head so hard it's fatal, I guess we stay away from him.
9: I think what we ought to do is to keep after those guys. They might kill Mary because she knows too much, even if we lay off.
8: Oh. Well, then what?
9: I don't know. I'm going down to Bailey Street and see those two.
8: Oh, wait a minute, boss. I don't think that's so smart.
9: I don't either. But it so happens that it's necessary. Now, here's what I want you to do. Hello, Lee.
12: Well, the bad penny, Boston Blackie. That door was locked. How'd you get out of jail? How did you get in here?
9: That's 2 more letters I owe you guys.
12: Let me plug them again, Lee.
13: I don't think that'll be necessary. He got his girl.
9: I'd like to see Mary.
13: Oh, you want proof, do you? We don't kid about anything.
9: Where is she?
13: Open the door to the front room, Bernie.
14: Yeah, sure.
13: Don't worry, Blackie. We haven't heard her. That would spoil our plan for the present.
14: Yeah, there she is, tied to a chair. Nice and tight, yeah.
9: Mary, don't worry, honey. I'll get you out of here. Everything's going to be all right. Look, Leach, I'll make a deal with you. Let Mary go, and I'll help you get into the vault.
13: Nah.
9: Leach, you're a fool. You're going to blow the vault with nitro. Nitro makes noise.
13: Oh, it does, really?
9: I'm telling you, you're a sap to use nitro when you can use me. Take me to any vault in the world, and I can open it with my fingers, and you know it.
13: Are you suggesting that you want to come in with us?
9: I'm not suggesting anything. Release Mary and I'll open the safe for you.
13: Sit down, Blakey.
9: Now you're getting some sense.
12: I don't thought Leach is up to some trick.
13: Maybe. Then again, maybe not.
9: Now you're brilliant, Leach. Let Mary go now, will you? I'll stay here until it's time to open the vault.
13: You'll stay here until then. Your girlfriend stays here, too.
9: But that's the condition of our deal. You have to let Mary go.
13: That's the condition I don't like. The girl stays where she is.
9: How long?
13: Until after you've opened the vault.
9: Then you'll let her go?
13: Maybe.
9: Maybe? What's that?
13: That's our guarantee that you'll open the safe for us at 8 o'clock tonight.
14: What kind of a vault is this, anyhow?
13: It's in 2 rooms, Bernie, just like the plan said. The safe is in the 2nd room. We're only in the 1st room now. Come on, Blackie, I don't want this to take all night.
9: It won't, Leach, don't worry.
13: Get us through that door to the 2nd room and get to work on that safe.
9: I'd better close this outside door first.
13: What for?
9: Oh, just a superstition. I don't like to work with open doors behind me.
13: Okay, close the door. Let's get going.
9: Don't be nervous, Leach. I go through doors that lock the way you go through doors that revolve.
13: Yeah. How How long is it going to take you to get through the door into the second room where the safe is?
1: No time at all. This is probably just a simple lock.
13: You won't accidentally set the burglar alarm, will you?
1: And bring the cops down on my own neck? Faraday still wants me, you know.
13: Yeah, all right. But no tricks.
15: I got a gun if there are any tricks.
1: Now, both of you boys keep quiet when I work on this door. Yeah, that does it.
13: I'm beginning to like you, Blackie.
1: How nice. Now the door's open.
15: Yeah, you better try it and see.
13: Shut up. If Blackie says it's open, it's open.
1: Thanks, Lee. There you are. Wide open. Now, I want to go the rest of the way alone.
13: Why?
15: Don't let him do it, Lee. It's a trick.
13: Why do you want to be alone, Blackie?
1: Two reasons. First, I'm superstitious about opening safes with somebody looking over my shoulder. Second, I'd rather you didn't know how it was done. Look, Leach, I haven't double-crossed you so far, have I?
13: No.
15: That's a good thing, too.
13: Shut up, Bernie.
1: How can I double-cross you from here on? There are no windows, no doors. You'll be between me and the outside. You both have guns. I haven't. I'd be a dope to try any tricks.
13: Yeah. Yeah, I guess you would.
1: Now, give me 5 minutes alone to open the safe, and then you can come in and get the money.
13: Okay, go ahead.
1: Thanks.
15: You're making a mistake, Leach.
13: You let me run this. Blackie can't double-cross us now. How you doing, Blackie?
1: All right. In fact, I'm doing fine.
13: Careful you don't trip that burglar alarm.
1: I'll be careful what I do, Leach.
15: What? Hey, what's the idea?
1: Too bad, Leach. You can't get through that door. It's locked.
15: Let's get out of here, Leach.
1: Better not try it, either of you. Shorty is waiting outside with a Tommy gun.
15: I'll get you for this, Blackie.
1: There's still a locked door between us.
13: Come on, Bernie. We'll try the outside door. He's probably lying about Shorty. I know how to work this latch.
15: Okay.
13: There, that opened it.
1: All right, you guys. Stand right where you are.
15: Hey, Shorty ain't here, but the cops are.
16: Shorty is here. Me, without no uniform.
1: Keep your gun on him, Shorty. Rollins, turn off that alarm.
17: Sure thing, Inspector. Hey, Faraday. Is that you?
1: Come on up, Blackie. Okay, Monahan, Rollins. Take these two bums out of here.
17: All right.
1: Okay, Blackie, come out.
17: Hi,
1: Faraday.
18: Hello, Blackie.
1: I don't know what brought you down here, Inspector, but I'm certainly glad something did.
18: You did, Blackie.
1: But I thought you didn't believe me when I said the bank was going to be robbed tonight.
18: I believed you, but I didn't want you to think so. I'm not as dumb as you think. I believed your story as soon as you told me you'd been hit on the head, not on the chin, the way the candy store proprietor said.
1: Faraday, you're getting positively brilliant.
18: You mean you're just waking up to the fact that I'm smarter than you are?
1: Yes, Faraday, but when I wake up, I stop dreaming.
16: Hey, boss.
1: Yes, Shorty?
16: Can I put down this Tommy gun now, huh? Makes me nervous.
1: Think how nervous it makes me. You're in back of it. Will you sit still, Mary? Or do I have to tie you to that chair?
0: Mm-mm. But, I'm still nervous about last night.
1: You needn't be. It's all over.
0: You know, I was so scared when I heard you coming up those stairs. I thought it was Lee coming up to kill me. I was, more afraid only once in my life.
1: When?
0: When you came to my apartment and told me you never wanted to see me again.
1: Do you understand now why I did that?
0: Not completely.
1: Well, Leach and Bernard heard that you and I were good friends. They figured the only way to keep me away from them while they robbed the Bailey Street Bank was to hold you.
0: Oh, I see.
1: So I told them you didn't mean a thing to me. To go ahead and do whatever they wanted to with you. I didn't care.
0: Well, I like that.
1: It worked, honey. Until you came looking for me and they realized I'd lied to them.
0: Did you lie to them, Blackie? About me?
1: What do you think?
0: Well, you could tell me.
1: We're right back where we started.
0: Good evening. Where's that?
1: Good friends.
0: Oh.
1: With our troubles over and no more troubles in sight.
0: Oh, Blackie, if you only hadn't said that.
1: Said what?
0: No more troubles in sight.
1: But there isn't any trouble in sight.
0: I know it, if you'll go looking for it.
1: Any objections?
0: Definitely. But, where should we look?

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3: Dragnet, the documented drama of an actual crime. For the next 30 minutes, in cooperation with the Los Angeles Police Department, you will travel step by step on the side of the law through an actual case transcribed from official police files. From beginning to end, from crime to punishment, Dragnet is the story of your police force in action.
5: It was Wednesday, June 24th. It was warm in Los Angeles. We were working the day watch out of auto theft detail. My partner's Frank Smith. The boss is Thad Brown, chief of detectives. My name's Friday. We were at the main jail, and it was 8:14 a.m. when we got to the second floor, the interview room.
6: Sit down, Sloan.
5: Yeah. Right there.
7: You guys start pretty early in the morning, don't you?
5: Yeah, once in a while.
7: You got a cigarette?
5: Yeah, there you are.
7: Thanks. I never feel like I'm alive until I've had a cigarette in the morning. How about a match?
5: Here.
7: There's nothing like it, that first cigarette. All right, what's this all about?
5: You know that as well as we do. A few questions we want to ask.
7: All right, go ahead and ask.
5: What's your part in the setup?
7: I don't know what you're talking about.
5: No, it won't work, Sloan. We got the whole story from Summers.
7: Well, and what do you need from me?
5: Just might check out a few things.
7: What do you mean you got the whole story from Summers? What did he say?
5: He told us everything he knows about the setup. From what he says, you're the key man. Everything goes through you.
7: He said that?
6: Yeah.
7: You believe him?
6: Got no reason not to. That's why we're here. Get your side of the story.
7: How am much he tell you?
5: Is that everything he knows?
7: Yeah, that figures. You get a guy with a yen like that, and as soon as the roof starts to drop, they spill their insides out. That's the trouble with doing business with hypes. You always run into
5: them. Yeah, hold on. What's your side, huh?
7: Sure. I knew going in, if you locked Summers up, you'd break. Just a matter of time before he started seeing things and talked all over the place.
5: Why don't you do a little of the same?
7: I got no choice. Where do you want me to start?
6: How about the beginning?
7: As good a place as any, I guess.
5: All right, who's the big gun in the setup?
7: Now, you're not going to believe
5: it. Well, why don't you try us?
7: I don't know who he is. I haven't got the slightest idea, and that's the truth.
5: You're asking us to buy the fact you work for a guy you don't know.
7: I don't care if you buy it or not. That's the way it is. I don't know who the big man is.
6: How'd he get your order?
7: He calls me.
5: Where?
7: My place.
5: When?
7: When I got something for him.
5: How does he know?
7: We got a set time each day he calls in. He tells me what he wants done. I tell him what's going on.
6: What happens if you want to talk to him and it's not the time?
7: Nothing. I got to wait.
5: How do you get paid?
7: He calls me and tells me where to go. I show up there and the dough's waiting.
5: All right, now you start at the beginning. Give us the whole story.
7: All right, I got in town about 6 months ago.
5: Where from?
7: Outside of Chicago.
5: All right.
7: I laid around town for a few days, and I get this rumble that maybe I can pick up a job.
5: Where'd you hear it?
7: Oh, just around. I couldn't tell you where it was, a word here, another one there, just around.
5: All right, go ahead.
7: Well, I'm home one day, and the phone rings. I answer it, and the guy asks me if I wanted to go to work for him. I'm on my upper, so I asked him what he wanted me to do, and he springs this car heist thing on me. I told him I wanted no part of it.
5: Yeah.
7: He kept on talking, kept telling me how it was such a sweet, clean racket, how we could work it without being tagged. Finally, I told him I might be willing to sit down and talk to him about it.
5: Mm-hmm.
7: He says no go. Said he didn't want anybody to know who he was, and that went for me, too. He told me he'd swing the operation on.
5: What do you mean, swing it?
7: Well, he said he'd tell me how to set it up, how to make it work, who to contact. Said he had the organization already, but he needed a man to take charge of the L.A. part of it. He told me that I was the guy he wanted.
6: Well, Slum, how'd he happen to come to you?
7: I don't know. I did time when I was a kid for Grand Theft Auto. First time, I got off light.
5: Where'd you do the time?
7: New York State.
5: All right, go on.
7: Well, maybe he got a rumble about that. He knew that I was down. Maybe he figured that I was the guy to handle it for him. I don't know why he just called.
5: Do you have any idea who this man on the phone was?
7: No. I thought about it a lot. I tried to come up with an answer, but there just wasn't any. At least none that I could find.
6: Might have been somebody you met back east.
7: I don't know. Could be. I got no way of knowing. The way the deal worked out, I didn't have any reason to get nosy. This guy really had it figured out like a charm. I still don't know how you tagged us. How about it? You tell me.
5: You know better than
7: that. Yeah. Yeah, I suppose so.
5: All right, go ahead. What happened after you talked to this guy?
7: Well, I wasn't real anxious right off. I told him I'd have to think about it, you see.
5: Yeah.
7: Next day, he calls again. Told me he wanted to tell me the deal, lay it out for me. If I thought it was good, I could go along with it. Otherwise, we could call it quits. I was just about to get bounced out of my room, so I listened. We must have talked for about an hour.
5: Yeah.
7: That's when he laid it out for me. The way it looked, the plan couldn't miss. Wasn't anything he hadn't thought of all along the line. He had the leaks all plugged up tight, you see.
5: All right. How'd this deal work?
7: I thought Summers gave you the lineup.
5: Yeah, he did, but we'd like to hear it from you, all right?
7: You sure you ain't trying to con me into something?
5: You said it yourself. You got no choice now, have you?
7: Well, the way it worked was smooth, real smooth. The boss, that's what I call him, he'd call me, tell me what kind of car he wanted. I'd get in touch with one of the boys and pass the order on, you see?
5: Yeah.
7: Hype would steal the car, call me.
5: Who?
7: Some hype would steal the car and call me right away, tell me where he had the car. And the boss would call, and I'd tell him. He'd drive by, look at the car. If he okayed it, he'd call me, and I'd tell the fellow that stole it to get it rolling.
5: They'd drive it to Mexico, huh?
7: Yeah. First off, I'd meet him and give him enough money to get back, you know. After that, they'd switch the plates in the car and then shove up.
6: Where'd you get the plates?
7: Oh, the boss would get them someplace. Then they'd be delivered to me. Always cold plates. I think he probably got them off of used car lots. I don't know, but that's the way it looked like to me. You see?
5: Yeah. What happened then?
7: Well, the guy drive the car straight through. He delivered the car to a contact down in Tijuana.
6: What about the payoff from Mexico? How'd they work that?
7: Well, that went through me, too. I'd get a call from the boss. He'd tell me where the meat was. I'd show up and pick up a paper bag with the narcotics.
5: Is that the way the stolen cars were paid for? Narcotics?
7: Yeah. Heroin was the best, so by the time we cut it down, it went a long way.
5: What'd you do with the stuff?
7: Well, some of it I'd use for paying off the hype that lifted the car, and the rest went on to the boss.
6: How'd you get it to him?
7: He'd call me, tell me where to leave it. Maybe an alley downtown, a telephone pole on Central. Once in a fountain right in front of City Hall. Every time, it was a different place.
5: Yeah. Is it possible any of the others might know who he is?
7: I talked to him. None of them know. I don't think they're holding on.
5: Yeah. This boss, he ever say anything that could let you know where he was calling from?
7: No.
6: How about his voice? You get anything from that?
7: What do you mean?
6: He have an accent, something like that?
7: No, nothing. He talked just like you and me. There's one thing, though.
5: What's that?
7: He's been around. He knows the tricks. He knows about me, everything I've ever done. The way he talks, you know he knows all the rackets.
5: Mm-hmm. He ever sent you anything through the mail?
7: No, what do you mean, like with the postman?
5: That's right.
7: No. A couple of times he sent me a batch of plates to use on the cars, but they come by messenger.
5: One of the companies here?
7: No, just a guy. I asked them who sent them, but they couldn't tell me.
6: Couldn't or wouldn't?
7: I ain't sure, but I really don't think they knew. It's always a different guy each time. Never the same one twice.
6: You got some of the plates around?
7: No, we used the last one on the car last night.
5: When does the boss usually send them to you?
7: Depends on how many cars we've taken. He keeps track. When we're out of cold plates, another batch of them shows up. It depends on the cars, you think?
5: How about the other men working with you? The ones here in town? You give us a list of them?
7: If I do, it makes me a pretty big fink.
6: You don't? It's going to make you big trouble.
7: I suppose. You guys can promise me for this, huh?
5: You know the answer to that, too. We can see that the district attorney's office knows about the help you gave us. That's all we can do.
7: That's better than nothing. Okay, I'll give you the name.
5: Now, when this goes to trial, we can figure you'll be a witness for the state.
7: Against who?
5: Well, this boss, whoever he is.
7: Sure, if you can get him. I don't think you will, though.
5: Is that right?
7: Sure, it stands to reason. I worked for the guy and never got to see him. He ain't going to want to see the police.
5: Well, he's a little like you, isn't he?
7: Huh?
5: He's got no choice. We got the list of names from the suspect, and then we checked with Captain Carl Shy in Narcotics Division. He assigned two men to work with us on the case. We got in touch with the sheriff's department and filled Sergeant Judge Shelton in on the development. A call was put into Al Gayton at San Diego, and he said that he'd get in touch with the Mexican authorities and line up the cooperation we needed from them. The name of the contact in Tijuana was given to them, but they were unable to locate the suspect. We asked the stats office to make a new run on the M.O. of the auto thefts in an attempt to come up with a new lead on the head of the ring of thieves. They turned up six leads that were checked out. They netted us nothing. We got in touch with the State Highway Patrol, and we worked out a system to intercept any cars that might be stolen in the future by the same gang. The plan was that in the event we received a call regarding a stolen vehicle, we'd put it on the air with the heading of the code word Alex. This would alert all police officers between Los Angeles and the Mexican border. The men named for us by the suspect Harry Sloan were all taken into custody. Further interrogation netted us no new information. In the meantime, the leader of the gang had apparently succeeded in setting up a new group of thieves and was operating again. The thefts continued through the next month. During that time, all precautions were taken to keep the stolen cars from getting to the border, but the speed with which the gang operated made apprehending them almost impossible. The radio operation with patrol units along the highway was tried, but by the time the cars were reported stolen to us and we were able to get a broadcast out on them, they were already across the border. Thursday, July 30th, Frank and I checked into the office.
8: I'll check the book.
5: Right. Anything?
8: No, call here from Faye, that's all.
5: You know, Skipper sure hacked about this thing, huh? Can you blame him?
8: No, I suppose not. He's got a lot of people leaning on him. I don't know, Joe. It's about time the brakes start falling on our side.
5: Well, we've been saying that for a long time, too. It doesn't seem to do much good. Even when we do nail the big gun, we're going to have to prove it, and that isn't going to be easy.
8: Yeah. The way he's got it worked out, it's going to be awful tough to build a case that'll stick.
5: Well, he doesn't handle the narcotics. He doesn't handle the money. All he does is okay the jobs.
8: Yeah, but there's got to be an outlet for the heroin. Or where's he getting rid of it?
5: That's a good question. You know, we've been trying to come up with the answer a long time. No rumbles. Informants don't know anything. I get it. Auto theft Friday. Yes, ma'am. Well, maybe we can help you. Yes, ma'am, huh? Well, yes. Well, could we meet you? Oh, no, ma'am. You won't be involved. Yeah, well, what's that address again? Yeah. Yes, ma'am. We'll be there. Hold about 10 minutes. What's that? No, ma'am. Just my partner. Yes, that's right. All right. See you then. Right. Goodbye. Well, maybe this is a break.
8: Who was it?
5: Woman. She wouldn't give us her name. She said that wasn't important. She wants us to meet her.
8: What about?
5: Something to do with used cars. AM. Frank and I left the office and drove to Hollywood to meet the woman who called in. She said that she wanted to meet us in one of the coffee shops along Vine Street. We drove out the new freeway to Hollywood Boulevard and then down to Vine Street. We parked the car and walked up to the coffee shop. The girl on the phone had refused to give us her name, so Frank and I had no way of knowing who she might be. She told me to take a booth at the back of the restaurant and that she'd find us. Frank and I sat down and ordered a cup of coffee and we waited. There was no sign of the caller. 11 a.m. She still hadn't shown up. They're about ready to leave when a tall woman, well-dressed, in her middle 30s, came in. She stopped at the door, looked around the place, and then she headed for our booth.
8: Joe.
5: Yeah, it might be. No, she's heading for the next booth.
9: Are you from the police?
10: What?
9: Are you a policeman?
10: No, why?
9: Never mind. Are you from the cops?
5: Yes, ma'am.
9: I'm the one who called you and told you to meet me here.
5: Yes, ma'am. I'm Joe Friday. This is my partner, Frank Smith.
9: You got some way to prove it?
5: Ma'am?
9: Prove that you're cops. I don't want to talk to nobody who ain't cops.
5: Yes, ma'am. Here's my ID card.
9: Yeah. You all right?
5: Yes, ma'am.
9: Oh, yeah. You put on some weight, haven't you?
5: Would you like to sit down, ma'am? We can get started on this?
9: Yeah, sure.
5: Okay.
9: You don't need that. It doesn't make any difference.
5: All right. Will you order you something, ma'am?
9: All right, okay.
5: All right. I'll get it, Joe.
9: You make sure it's a real Coke, though. Genuine.
5: All right, ma'am.
9: I'm sorry, I'm late. I got tied up.
5: That's all right, ma'am. What if we can get started?
9: Well, I was across the street, waiting by the radio station.
5: Yes, ma'am.
9: Waiting for that singer. What's his name? You know who I mean. The cute one with the curly hair. I never can think of his name.
11: Anyway, I was waiting for him to come out. He's doing a show over there, you know. He's a wonderful voice, and he's so cute.
5: Now, what's this all about, this thing you want to tell us?
11: Crazy kids in their autograph books. I couldn't even get near him. Miserable.
5: I wonder if we could get out of business here, ma'am. You said on the phone that you could give us some information?
11: Yeah, I think I can help you out. It seems to me that you might want to talk to this man.
5: What's his name?
11: Well, maybe I ought to tell you about him first, and then if you want to know his name, I can tell you that.
5: All right, ma'am, go ahead.
12: Here's your Coke, ma'am.
11: Oh, thanks. All right, that's good. It's cold.
5: Do you want to go on?
11: On?
5: Yes, ma'am, about the man.
11: Oh, yeah. Well, there's this fella, and he's got an office in the building where I work.
5: Where would that be?
11: A corner of Hollywood and Dick Street. Right on the corner. 9th floor. Elevator's always out of order.
5: Yes, ma'am.
11: Well, he's got this office, and I see him a lot. You know, at the elevator? Maybe down at the magazine rack in the lobby. Anyway, I see him a lot.
5: Mm-hmm.
11: Well, about a week ago, he asked me for a date. Just like that. Come up to me while I was looking at TV Stars Parade. That's a magazine.
5: Uh-huh.
11: All about television stars. Where they work. What they're like. All interesting things like that. Like, do they like garlic and what kind of knot do they use in their ties? All interesting things like that.
5: So this man asked you for a date, huh?
11: Came up just like brass and asked me out. Well, first off, I was kind of flattered. You know, he's pretty nice. Drives a nice car and all, but I told him I couldn't go out with him. And then I told him that I thought he should be ashamed of himself. I told him he should be ashamed of himself.
5: Yes, ma'am.
11: Sure. See, I knew he was married. Nice little wife, real cute. I saw her a couple of times around the building. Lately, she hasn't been too well. He's real cute. Imagine him asking me out and him a married man.
5: Well, yes, ma'am, but why do you think that the police might be interested in him?
11: I'm coming to that. That was good. Well, I kind of checked around, you know, to see what this guy did and what business he was in.
5: Yes, ma'am.
11: He's in a used car business, sells old cars.
5: I see.
11: That's it. Sells used cars in an office building. Not even a lot. Nothing. There's a glass door.
5: Is there any lettering on it?
11: Yeah, I thought about that, too, but there isn't. No, that's all he's got, just this little tiny office desk and a couple of chairs. Glass door.
5: Well, ma'am, there's nothing illegal in that, you know.
11: Oh, yeah, but he doesn't have a license. No, sir, he doesn't have a license.
5: Beg your pardon?
11: I work for a lawyer. Alphabetical filing. I asked my boss if you didn't have to have some kind of license to sell cars, and my boss says you do. This man doesn't have one. Goes out and buys these old cars and then fixes them up and sells them, and he doesn't have a license. Well, not only that, the man he sells the cars to.
5: Why do you say that?
11: No, because I do, that's why. Always come in the office, and they sit there and talk, and then they leave. I've been in the hall sometimes, and they laugh, and they're real spooky guys, real spooky.
5: Well, what's the matter, ma'am?
11: Man that just came in. The one with the kind of blonde hair, you see him?
5: Yes, ma'am. What about him?
11: Isn't that... Oh, what's his name? I know it as well as I know my own. He stars in all those space things, you know, like the Saturn Saga and the Martian Maniac that was on last week, and this fellow, that one that just came in. Well, he had on this kind of suit all covered with lights, a space suit. He was so cute.
5: Yes, ma'am. Well, if you'll tell us the name of the man in your building, we'll check on him.
11: Oh, there's more to the story.
5: Ma'am?
11: There's more. I'm not finished.
5: All right, would you like to sit down and go on?
11: Oh, yeah. Well, day before yesterday, I'm standing by the elevator, and one of this man's customers come out of the office. He walks over to the elevator.
5: Mm-hmm.
11: He reached into his pocket and took out a cigarette, kept the pack up here in the pocket up here. You know, here, with the handkerchief.
5: Yes, ma'am.
11: Well, when he pulled the pack out, he dropped a little package. It fell around the floor, and he didn't see it. Right away, he got into the elevator and went down, and I went over and picked it up, a little tiny thing. Got it right here in my purse. I was going to give it to the man, and then I thought maybe I better come to you. I saw a picture of a thing like this in the newspaper once. Here it is. Well, you just look at that. There, you see?
5: Yes, ma'am. Where's the gem? Harold. A.M. We continued to talk to the woman. She gave us the name of the man who ran the used car agency in her building, Ralph Holland. She also gave us a description of him and a description of the man she'd seen drop the narcotics. We went back to the office and checked the name through R&I. Holland had a record listing one arrest on suspicion of violation of the State Narcotic Act. The date of the arrest was August 17, 1937. He'd been released lack of evidence. We checked the name in the phone book and came up with a business and a residence address. He lived with his wife in a large tract out in the San Fernando Valley. 1:15 p.m. Frank and I drove out to talk with Holland's neighbors. They told us that the family was known and respected throughout the area. None of them could recount any actions that might cause suspicion. They told us the Hollands had lived in the house for the past 5 years, but that Mrs. Holland had said that the family was planning to move into town. From the neighbors, we found out that Mrs. Holland was a semi-invalid and rarely left the house. We called the office and arranged for a stakeout on the house, and then we drove back into Hollywood to talk with Holland's business associate. From them, we got the same story. Ralph Holland was a respected member of the community and was a member of several civic clubs. None of his friends could tell us much about his business activities. We did learn, however, that many of his friends couldn't figure how the family could live at the scale that they did. They said that Holland had a good business, but they couldn't see how he could afford the new cars that he drove or the new house he was planning to move into. 5:46 p.m., we checked back into the office and talked with Captain Nelson.
8: Should take us a couple of days to get the information back from the banks.
6: Yeah. In the meantime, we got a lot of walking to do.
8: Yeah.
6: It's going to be tough.
5: Well, Skipper said we could have all the help we needed.
6: You got in touch with narcotics?
5: Yeah, I called him this morning. They'll give us a hand.
6: Yeah, rough duty, isn't it?
5: What do you mean?
6: Well, we figured the guy's guilty, looks good for it. Now the big job.
5: Yeah.
6: Got to prove it.
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5: Friday, July 31st, the legwork started. Two teams of men were assigned from auto theft detail to help us, and narcotics sent two more teams to work with us. For the next 3 weeks, Ralph Holland was kept under 24-hour surveillance. A stakeout was maintained on his house and on his office. His business records were checked. From these, we came up with an estimate of what the suspect's income was. Then we began to check his expenditures. As a result, we found that he had control of at least $250,000 that his business could not account for. Everyone who visited the Hollands, either at their home or at his office, was checked on. Among his visitors, we found several known narcotic dealers. The auto thefts continued, but by now the code system had begun to work. From July 31st to August 25th, 16 cars were stolen that we attributed to Holland's operation. All of them were recovered between Los Angeles and the Mexican border. All of the drivers of the cars were taken into custody, but none of them could give us any information to aid us in obtaining a conviction. During that time, Holland didn't make any attempt to handle any narcotics. A dictograph had been placed in his office, and all of his conversations were monitored, but nothing incriminating was said. We got the address of the new home the suspect

0: imagine so.
1: Easier, too.
0: Well, better turn on, huh?
1: Yeah.
0: Holland come home yet?
1: Just walked in before we got here.
0: Boy, there they come.
2: Yeah.
0: How about a drink? I'll have one with you. I'll fix it.
1: Sounds like they're in the living
2: room, huh? Yeah. Want to take a trip with me?
3: Where to?
2: Oh, I thought maybe we'd drive down south.
3: Yeah, I figured I'd go to Mexico.
2: Oh, I got it, honey. Anybody else to send? Things been rough lately. Been picking the boys up as fast as I can find them.
3: Why did you call it quick? You've made enough.
2: Just about to do that, honey. That's the last trip.
3: I'm glad of that. Honey, I don't like it. Maybe I'm just getting jittery, but I swear there have been men watching the house.
2: Yeah. Thank you, Jeff. Oh, you're just getting jumpy, honey. There isn't anybody watching, and anybody who knows about us.
3: Yeah, I'm glad you think that. I'm not too sure anymore.
2: There's nothing to worry about. We're clean. This is the last trip. After that, we call it quits, okay?
3: I'll be glad when it's over.
2: You go with me. That'll be good for you. Get out of the house, see the country. Get you over these kids and nerds you got.
3: Might be kind of nice, Ben.
2: Sure, it would. Best thing in the world for you. See some new thing?
3: When do you think it goes?
2: Oh, I'm going to pick up the car in the morning early. Thought we'd get away about 8. We'll stay down there for a couple of days and get back Tuesday. Take our time. Have a few laughs.
3: Who's going to pick up the car?
2: A kid named Jimmy. We're going to meet him halfway, just outside of Delmar. I'll take the car from there.
3: Well, like I said, I'll be glad when it's over.
2: I know how you feel, honey. I give you my word. Tomorrow, that's the end of it.
0: Well, let's hope he's not kidding. The following morning at 6:30 a.m., Frank and I, along with the men from Narcotics Division, were parked down the street from the Holland home. At 8:36 a.m., we saw the couple come out of the house and get into Ralph Holland's car. They drove out to Sepulveda Boulevard and they turned south. All units of the state police had been notified to watch for the car. Members of the sheriff's department were stationed along the road just outside Del Mar. If we could take Holland into custody while he was in the possession of a stolen car and confront him with the stories of the two suspects we picked up earlier, George Summers and Harry Sloan, we felt that there was a good chance that he might confess. In any event, we'd be able to bring him to trial on a grand theft auto charge. The meet was made with the man who'd stolen the car as scheduled, and Holland started to drive south to the border. Men from the sheriff's department took the thief into custody, and we followed Holland. About 4 minutes later, he pulled the car over to the side of the road in front of a small coffee stand. He and his wife got out of the car, and they went into the place. We drove by, and then we doubled back and parked about 100 yards up the road from the stand. All right, let's go. The boy should be around back by now.
1: Yeah.
0: All right, come on. The end of the counter.
1: Yeah.
0: You Ralph Holland?
4: Yes, what do you want?
0: You driving a green Buick out there?
4: Yeah, so what?
0: What if we see the registration papers on the car?
4: What for?
0: Police officers. We'd like to see the registration papers.
4: Watch
3: still. What are you doing to him? You got no right to hit him like that. We weren't doing anything. You got no right.
0: Come on, Holland. On your feet.
4: Yes, you
0: come on.
4: Play a little rough, don't you?
0: We didn't call it. You did. All right, hands are back here. Stand still. How about it? He's clean.
3: You guys sure got a lot of nerve to come in here and beat him up like this.
4: Who tipped you? Who finked out?
0: Now, don't worry about it.
4: Somebody had to, but there wasn't anybody that knew. Nobody at all. How'd you find out?
0: All right, come on.
4: It was perfect. All the way around. Where'd I go sour? When'd I make the mistake?
0: When you started.
5: The story you have just heard is true. The names were changed to protect the innocent. On January 14th, trial was held in Department 89, Superior Court of the State of California, in and for the County of Los Angeles. In a moment, the results of that trial. Now, here is our star, Jack Webb.
0: Thank you, George Fallon. 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
5: Ralph P. Holland was tried and convicted on 12 counts grand theft auto. His wife, Mildred R. Holland, was tried and convicted of one count grand theft auto. Seven other members of the gang were apprehended and brought to trial on the same charges. They all received sentences as prescribed by law. Grand theft auto is punishable by imprisonment in the state penitentiary for a period of not less than 1 or more than 10 years. Four suspects were apprehended and tried on charges of violation of the State Narcotic Act, a felony. They were convicted and received terms as prescribed by law. Violation of the State Narcotic Act, a felony, is punishable by imprisonment in the state penitentiary.

0: Penitentiary for a period of not less than one, nor more than 6 years. You have just heard Dragnet, a series of authentic cases from official files. Technical advice comes from the Office of Chief of Police W.H. Parker, Los Angeles Police Department. Technical advisors, Captain Jack Donahoe, Sergeant Marty Wynn, Sergeant Vance Frazier. Heard tonight were Ben Alexander, Stacey Harris, Virginia Gregg, Vic Perrin. Script by John Robinson. Music by Walter Schumann. Hal Gibney speaking.
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3: Get this and get it straight. Crime is a sucker's road. And those who travel it wind up in the gutter, the prison of the grave. There's no other end. But they never learn.
4: From the pen of Raymond Chandler, outstanding author of crime fiction, comes his most famous character in The Adventures of Philip Marlowe. Now, with Gerald Moore, starred as Philip Marlowe, we bring you tonight's exciting story, The White Carnation.

0: can't understand it. Ben Reynolds is a wonderful guy with a really great future. Intelligent, handsome. Well, you've seen his picture.
1: Yeah, yeah. You said he's a doctor, didn't you, Casey, an M.D.?
0: That's right. He's already known as one of the best young medical men in town. Turn left at the next corner, Marlowe.
1: Okay. You also said he's to be married soon.
0: Soon. Tomorrow. Oh. And to the swellest girl in the world, Margaret Vandeveer.
1: Vandeveer. As in Beverly Hills, huh?
0: Yes, you know them?
1: Oh, just the name.
0: Marlowe, we've got to locate Ben Reynolds fast and find out what's wrong.
1: Are you sure it's not just a last-minute case of cold feet?
0: Cold feet?
1: Yeah.
0: Oh, Marlowe, he's in love with the girl. I'm his best man, I know. Besides, this marriage means a lot to the guy's career. He wouldn't run out.
1: It happens, Casey.
0: Oh, not to Ben. Why, he was fine, happy, full of laughs, right up to the minute we went into that flower shop.
1: Flower shop?
0: Yeah, some small place called Steiner's Flowers on Temple Street. Ben and I were driving along there this afternoon when I remember the one thing I'd overlooked was a white carnation for the groom. We stopped and went in.
1: And came the switch.
0: I'll say so. Mm. While I talked to the florist, Ben browsed around the shop. Then all at once, he grabbed me by the arm and said, "Let's get out of here." He was white as a sheet. We left in a hurry, and all the way up here to his place, he kept looking back like he was afraid of being followed.
1: What'd he say about it?
0: Oh, he wouldn't tell me a thing. When we got to his apartment, he gave me a real brush off. I went on home, and at 7 tonight, I got a call from him.
1: Give me that call word for word if you can, Casey.
0: Well, he said, "Tom, listen to me. There's a man named Gregory Toledo. I thought he was dead, but he's come back to life. I can't go on until he's dead again, this time for sure. Please don't interfere or say anything. You'll hear from me." Then he hung up.
1: Gregory Toledo, huh? Was Ben at home then?
0: No. I tried to call him back. Got no answer. I thought it over for a while, then called you. See, I'm not only his best man, I'm his best friend, too.
1: Oh.
0: That's his place there.
1: Okay, kid. I think you've done right so far, but brace yourself.
0: What?
1: For something ugly. He says all the earmarks. You might wind up needing lilies, not white carnations. Let's go. The apartment was ground floor, rear, and dark. Inside, from walnut paneling to the sweet, nutty smell of good pipe tobacco, Dr. Ben Reynolds' place was neat, clean, and cozy. And so we got to the kitchen. There, the air was thick with a strong disinfectant. The doctor's kit was open on the sink. Beside it was a heap of blood-soaked gauze topped by a pair of forceps. And still clamped in the chromium jaws was what looked like a .38 slug.
2: He must have performed this just before he left.
1: Yeah, possibly on himself. This bottle of 100-proof bourbon here is the anesthetic he used.
0: Hey, Marlowe.
1: Hmm?
0: The cigarette case here. I've never seen that here before. Marlowe, look.
1: What?
0: The name on this thing.
1: Toledo.
0: Yeah, as in Gregory Toledo. He was here, Marlowe.
1: Yeah, but now 2 + 2 doesn't quite make 4. Look, you say Ben told you on the phone that he couldn't go on until Gregory Toledo was dead. And yet apparently...
0: Apparently Ben pulled a bullet out of that Toledo guy right here in this kitchen. Is that what you're thinking?
1: Yeah, that's what I'm thinking. Let's check the other rooms again, huh? See if we can get a lead on where he went.
0: Right. I'll look in the bedroom.
1: All right. I'll start on the desk. See if his clothes are still there, will you?
0: Everything seems okay in here.
1: Good. Oh. Say, Casey, did Ben like Armenian or Hungarian food a lot?
0: No. Not that I know of. Why?
1: Well, because his phone book is open to restaurants and every one of that kind is checked off. Even the gypsy tea rooms.
0: Well, that's funny. He never went to those places. What's it mean?
1: Nothing, maybe. Let's see, he got through them as far as Sarkessian's Gypsy Cellar, 3rd Street. Ring any bell?
0: Not a one.
1: Mm.
0: What are we going to do, Marlowe?
1: You're going to go home and get some rest.
0: Well, we've got to find him.
1: That's what you hired me for, isn't it? I'll call you when I've got something.
0: Where are you going now?
1: Steiner's Flower Shop. See what else he stocks beside white carnations. I'll call you, Casey. I unsnapped the front door lock, went out to my car, and drove down Temple Street almost to Alvarado. I still had a block to go when I saw the red spotlights on a pair of foul cars parked up ahead. It was too close to be coincidence. The little store marked Steiner's Flowers was crawling with law. I pushed through the whispering circle of morbidly curious, keeping a respectful distance outside, and went up to the door. There, Detective Lieutenant Matthews spotted me and motioned me in.
3: Hey, Marlowe. What brings you here?
1: Business. Stop for a bachelor button.
3: Uh-huh. Well, you're a bit late. The joint's closed. Proprietor's been murdered or so, I think.
1: You think? Can't you tell?
3: All right, let's put it this way. He's dead under suspicious circumstances.
1: Yeah, that's one way of putting it.
3: You know there's not a mark on him? Nothing. Mm-hmm. Here, take a look. The back room.
1: All right.
3: There you are. That's him. One Harlan Steiner. There was a gun beside him on the floor, been fired once, very recently.
1: What caliber, Matthews?
3: Oh, .38. And no bullet holes in here, so he might have scored. Hey, why?
1: Just curious.
3: Uh-huh.
1: Now, wait a minute, what's this?
3: Motive, maybe. List of currency denominations and amounts sent over from his bank and dated today adds up to $40,000.
1: Hey. That guy had $40,000 cash delivered here?
3: That's right.
1: I didn't realize a small flower business could be that good even on a big day.
3: Oh, at your age, it can't. And there's no sign of that cash around, though.
1: Well, maybe he was robbed, huh?
3: Mm-hmm. By a handsome, well-dressed guy was seen running out of here earlier tonight.
1: Mm-hmm.
3: Steiner probably died of heart failure from the excitement, so that's that. But why did he have so much dough brought in here in the first place? And how did this get here in the back room?
1: What? Oh, cigarette with lipstick.
3: Yeah.
1: Well, Matthews, even Flores are human, you know.
3: So are cops.
1: I've heard.
3: Yeah. Now, give me a straight answer, Phil, huh? Of all the places in town, how come you show up here, this dumpy, out-of-the-way flower shop?
1: I was driving by on my way home, saw your car, so I stopped. Easy as that.
3: Could have done that well all by myself. Mooney.
4: Yeah?
3: You can have it now. Tell them at the morgue I want a fast job. We've seen all we can here.
1: Okay. All except that at the front door, Matthews.
3: What?
1: Get a load of it. Maybe she's your lipstick.
3: Oh.
5: Are
3: you a friend of Steiner's, miss?
5: Not exactly, sir. Sometimes Florence come in.
3: I see. Were you in here earlier today?
5: No. I haven't been here for several days. What's wrong?
3: Mm-hmm. You'll find out soon enough, miss. Better move along now. Go on.
5: Yeah. You're okay?
1: No, she's too dark. Your lipstick's off a blonde.
3: Yes, I know.
1: Well, I guess I'll shove off, too. Take it easy, Lieutenant.
3: Go, boy. Hey, Phil.
1: What?
3: Look, if you should happen to stumble over 40 grand on your way home, get in touch, will you?
1: Don't I always? Good night, Matthews. I drove down Alvarado to 3rd Street and turned right. In a few minutes, I was parked in front of a gaudy doorway at the foot of a half a dozen steps dimly lit by a rusty hanging lantern under a sign. Said Sarkessian's Gypsy Cellar. Armenian dishes are specialty, Alex Sarkessian proprietor. Inside, the place was a stone floor, imitation oak booths, all empty. The 5 feet high that Hustle taught me out of a dark corner was Sarkessian himself. The welcome smile dribbled off his face like spilled beer when I said all I wanted was some information.
6: Why you come here for it, huh? What kind of information do you want?
1: On some people, Mr. Sarkessian. Do you know a man named Gregory Toledo?
6: No.
1: Oh, well, how about Reynolds, Ben Reynolds?
6: No.
1: Okay. Try, never mind, that girl on the billboard there. Who's she?
6: Madame Vadena. Just like it says, she's on the billboard.
1: What's her real name?
6: Ruby Vadena. She works here. Works. If somebody wants to call looking at tea leaves in a cup, work. But the customer expects it. The customer is always right. So Ruby Vadena works here, but not tonight.
1: All right, where can I find her?
6: Why?
1: Because I saw her a few minutes ago in a certain flower shop.
6: Oh, that's a very good reason.
1: Uh-huh.
6: Now, look, mister, I run a restaurant, not a lonely heart.
1: You look, Sarkessian, and your little gypsy's in a murder right up to her big brass earrings. I gotta talk to her right now.
6: The murder? I knew it's a fake. Oh, that's no good. She ruins my business. What kind of appetite can murder give anybody, I ask you?
1: I ask you for the last time, where does Ruby live?
6: In Villa Garibaldi on the end of Reposa Street.
1: Thanks.
6: When you find her, tell Sarkessian says she's fired. She don't come in my place again, you hear? She's washed out.
1: Reposa Street turned out to be a narrow, block-long tunnel under dark, matted cypress trees, the end of which Villa Garibaldi squatted like an ancient yellow toad, two stories high. I'd gone far enough for my headlights to pick up the clutter on the stairs when Ruby herself stepped out from the trees and headed for the front door. She had enough head start. She was upstairs and at the door before I caught her.
5: Leave me alone. I haven't done anything, copper. Leave me.
1: I'm no cop, Ruby.
5: Oh, no. Lisa and I saw you at the flower shop. You're not kidding anybody.
1: Is this your door here?
5: Maybe. But you can't get in there without a warrant, copper. So keep it out here and keep it short. What do you want?
1: Who is Gregory Toledo?
5: I don't know.
1: All right, let's try an easier one. What was that florist Holland Steiner to you?
5: If you're not a cop, what do you care?
1: I'm a private detective, honey, and I care plenty. You know what happened to him, don't you?
5: I think he's dead, if that's what you mean.
1: Mm.
5: He was just a friend, that's all.
1: Oh, no. You're not the type of just friends, Doc. Hey, wait a minute, sugar. Somebody's in your room.
5: Oh, no. Come on in.
1: Open the door. Hurry up, will you? Well, come on, come on. Get out of my way. Reynolds! Ben, stop!
7: Stay back, you!
1: For an instant, I'd seen Ben Reynolds, his face twisted in fear, a package wrapped in green oil paper clenched in one hand. Then he grabbed up the only lamp and smashed it at me. In the dark, I heard him run through the kitchen and out the back door. By the time I got outside, he was gone. I started my car to follow him, but stopped again. at the sudden sight of a gun barrel shoved out from the shadows between two trees and pointed straight at me.
5: Don't move, fella. Not one inch or I'll kill you.
1: You sound like you mean it.
5: I do. You're not going any farther, fella. Don't try. And whoever you are, forget about the green package. You'll live longer.
1: Yeah, I'll take your word for it. Just tell me one thing, baby. Are you and the doctor a team?
5: It all depends. Now, go on. Back the way you came. I've got an appointment with the doc, and I wouldn't want to keep him waiting. Start walking.
4: In just a moment, the second act of Philip Marlowe. But first, with the outbreak of conflict in the Far East, CARE stockpile in South Korea has fallen into the hands of the invaders. But orders are being accepted so that the moment the conflict ceases, CARE will be able to move in with badly needed food and clothing for the distressed men and women of Korea. By cooperating with CARE today, you can help bring hope to Korea tomorrow. Now with our star, Gerald Moore, the second act of Philip Marlowe, and tonight's story, The White Carnation.
1: When the lady in the dark left for her appointment with the doctor, I knew that my next move should be a tight huddle with the good gray heads at Homicide. But I also knew that first there was the matter of Ruby Vardena. I could tell by the way she was coming for me. The kind of enthusiasm you see only at feeding time at the zoo.
7: Where is it? The money. Where did it go?
1: How do I know? You're the fortune teller. Now, what'll it be? Cards, teacup, crystal ball? Or should we just try some plain old-fashioned conversation, Ruby, huh?
7: Now, but what?
1: Well, for one thing, $40,000 that won't sit still. For another, your connection with Steiner's murder. The law is just itching to hear about that one.
7: Not the police. I don't want to tangle with them again.
1: Oh, could be embarrassing talking over the good old days, Ruby, is that it?
7: What?
1: You and Steiner and the 40,000. What's the story?
7: Steiner and I were supposed to go away together to be married. He loved me.
1: Mm. You loved the 40 grand. Go on.
7: The money came from the sale of his flower shop. He brought it over here tonight. Said he'd be back. When he didn't show up, I went to find him. That's all I know.
1: Not enough, Ruby. That shop wouldn't bring $40,000 like you could pass for a school mom. Where'd he get the money?
7: I haven't the slightest idea. But I do have a suggestion.
1: Oh?
7: If you can get your hands on the money, which is really mine now, I'll split it with you and...
1: Yeah, we could even take a long, long trip, huh?
7: Mm-hmm.
1: No dice, baby. I wouldn't sleep nights worrying about my traveler's checks. So long, clairvoyant. When I left the piano show of beauty with a dollar sign heart, I stopped at a mobile gas station, and while they filled my tank, I made a call back to the flower shop. Learned that Detective Lieutenant Matthews had gone down to the morgue. But 20 minutes later, when I was there, I was still a step behind, because Matthews had since gone on to headquarters. However, I was also a step ahead. They had just learned why Steiner had died. Connor, the attendant, was pleased as punch to tell me all about it.
8: Hey, see, Marlowe? Right here, the back of the neck. That slap of a hypodermic needle. Hold no bigger than a mosquito bite. Real hard to find.
1: Mm-hmm. And it was an injection that killed him, Connor, huh? Some kind of poison?
8: We'll have it tagged in a couple of hours. Want me to let you know what it is?
1: No, never mind. I'll be in touch with Lieutenant Matthews anyway. By the way, Connor, mind if I use your phone?
8: Why should I? They don't send me the bill. It's over on the wall there.
1: Thanks.
8: But, Marlowe, huh? No long distance, huh?
1: Oh, no. Downtown, Connor. Not another inch.
8: That case, help yourself.
1: Mm-hmm.
8: You know, Marlowe, one night some news hawk got on the tube here and talked to his girl in Long Beach for 40 minutes. It was 2 weeks later we found out it was Long Beach, Long Island, not Long Beach, California.
9: Thomas, I'm Lieutenant Matthews.
1: Marlowe Matthews, I'm down at the morgue.
9: Oh, what is it, Marlowe? Steiner, or are you still just a wayfaring stranger?
1: No, it's Steiner. Look, Matthews, I found out a couple of things that might help.
9: I figured you would. Who is it, Marlowe?
1: Well, so far it could be a Dr. Reynolds, but there's more to it.
9: There always is. Wait there, Phil, I'll be over.
1: Okay, but one thing first, Matthews. Does the name Gregory Toledo is in Ohio mean anything to you?
9: Offhand, no. Why? Where does it fit in?
1: Yeah, well, I'm not sure. When I started, Dr. Reynolds was out to kill Toledo again. It seems he's come back to life.
9: Come back to what? It sounded like you said...
1: I did. Well, we'll talk about it when you get here. So long, Matthews.
8: Hey, Pardon me for butting in, Mr. Marlowe, but that's kind of funny. What you said, I mean.
0: Why?
8: It was the name you threw at Matthews, Toledo. You see, I... No, I couldn't. Wait a minute,
0: Connor. What's funny about the name Toledo? Come on, it can count, plenty.
8: Oh, it's just a coincidence, that's all.
0: That can be enough. Let's have it.
8: Okay, Marlowe. About 6 or 7 years ago, we had a dead one in here named Toledo.
0: Yeah?
8: The front part I don't recall, but it wasn't that Gregory. Anyhow, the cops shot him full of holes for resisting arrest.
0: What's the kind of funny part?
8: Oh, not much, Marlowe. Only you just tied somebody named Toledo to this Steiner here who was killed with a hypo.
0: And
8: the Toledo bird I'm talking about was a dope peddler. Dope peddlers, Marlowe, are sometimes real handy with hypo needles. Nothing, huh?
0: No. Unless it fits tighter. Hey, look, Connie, you keep files here, don't you?
8: Yeah.
0: You could get me an address on the Toledo you're talking about, a first name, next of kin, so on, couldn't you?
8: Sure I could. What's more, I'd be glad to, Marlowe. Why, if this meant something, it'd be...
0: Yeah, well, let's get to the files,
8: yeah,
0: huh, Connie?
8: Yeah, sure, this way. Morgue attendant cracked the keys. Gosh, it'll be right over here. Here we are. Files, Toledo, Toledo. Yeah, Toledo. Here it is, Marlowe.
0: Let me see that. Toledo, John Edward, August 18th, 1943... Shot to death by police officer Celestes and Hosenberg. Resisting arrest. Address, 31 Juniper Place, Ocean City, California. Next to Kent. Holy smoke. Gregory Toledo, a son. Connie, you're a genius. Now, do one more thing for me, will you, please?
8: Yeah, sure.
0: When Lieutenant Matthews gets here, tell him I'm sorry to stand him up, but that if I'm real lucky, he won't be mad at all.
8: Yeah, but Marlowe, this address at Ocean City is 7 years old.
0: I know, Connie. That's why I said real lucky. I'll see you. The gentleman who answered the door at 31 Juniper Place was about 60. Wore a spotted torn bathrobe that read like a menu and needed a shave, a haircut, and peeping through his torn slippers, I saw a Blue Jay corn plaster. However, his spirit was bright. Seems he liked having visitors.
10: Yes, sir.
0: You're the manager?
10: Oh, I am indeed. Have been for 18 years. Albert A. Keyline. You looking for a room, sir?
0: No, just some information, Mr. Keyline. My name's Marlowe. I'm a private detective, and
10: A private detective? Well, come right in, sir. My goodness, don't often get to chat with a man in your profession.
0: No,
10: the opportunity. I usually keep the living room closed, except on Sunday, but tonight I think we can forget that regulation.
0: Yeah, well, look, I'm...
10: The Morris chair there is the best one. Make yourself comfortable.
0: Thank you. Mr. Keyline, did you know John Toledo?
10: Toledo? I most certainly did. He stayed here for 5 years, I'm unhappy to inform you. He was killed on my front lawn there in 1943. It was good riddance to... Oh, I see why you're here, Mr. Marlowe, but frankly, I expected the police, not a private detective.
0: Well, why should you expect the police?
10: Because not 2 hours ago, Emma Mallory, my neighbor, saw Greta Toledo over at the amusement pier.
0: Greta Toledo? You mean Gregory Toledo, don't you?
10: I don't think so. I would have said Gregory if I meant Gregory.
0: Oh, I don't doubt that for a minute.
10: Besides, that boy had no better than to come back to Ocean City. It's done him enough harm. I said Greta Toledo, John Toledo's daughter, Gregory's twin.
0: Twin? Wait a minute, Mr. Keyline, this is important. Greta and Gregory Toledo are twins and the children of John Toledo?
10: That's right, sir. All three lived here for 5 years, like I said, and a more different brother and sister you never heard of.
0: Well, different like what?
10: Like heaven above.
0: Careful.
10: And that other place below, that's what. The boy was fine. The girl, a terror. At 13, she was tormenting alley cats, and at 18, when she left here, she was a brazen hussy. Both went their separate ways from here a week after John was buried.
0: You haven't seen him since?
10: No, except one night about a month later when the boy, Gregory, came here to visit me and asked for all the pictures I had of him and his father and sister. I used to be an amateur photographer, you know.
0: Mr. Keyline, why did he want them?
10: Sentiment, I guess. He was kind of soft-hearted. I gave him the whole batch except one of Greta. And I only saved it because the lighting was so good. I've got it right here. I took it a couple of weeks before they got John. Look, see how the sunlight behind her head gives a soft feeling to the whole picture?
0: Yeah, it's practically a halo.
10: Yes, sir. Very professional. I'll just take that now, Mr. Marlowe. I might try and improve it someday.
0: Yeah, the best of luck. Keyline, don't move your finger.
10: My finger? Well, why not? Mr. Marlowe, are you sure you feel all right?
0: Frankly, no. But I hope to get better as I go along. Listen, Keyline, that neighbor of yours, that Emma, who said she saw Greta Toledo at the amusement pier,
1: Was it the big one off the foot of Surf Street?
10: Oh, sure was. Emma saw her go behind one of the concessions and take a flight of stairs down to the beach.
1: Which flight of stairs? There's a half a dozen of them, Key Lime, think, will you?
10: You don't have to. I know, because Emma said it was the flight to the cotton candy concession. You know, that fuzzy stuff. And he's near the merry-go-round. I'm sure of that because Emma mentioned the merry-go-round. She never leaves out any details, you know. Emma's a thorough...
1: The steps that led down from the cotton candy concession took me to a fairyland graveyard under the amusement pier. Dead carousel animals, horses, sea serpents, dragons that smiled. All broken and bent and piled any side up. Some rusted brown, some of the bilious green discolor of old brass. Then a lot of steel and stone dwarfs who must have belonged to some long ago winter wonderland. Also broken and rusted. But beyond that, the people were real, both of them. One was Greta Toledo. She was the same lady in the dark who had stopped me outside of the gypsy's place. The other was the man I had started out to find. The man who was out to re-kill Gregory Toledo. Dr. Ben Reynolds.
11: Wait a minute, Gregory. There's one thing we still have to talk about. Or should I call you Dr. Reynolds?
12: All right, get to the point, Greta.
11: I am. So I asked you to meet me here. It's a safe place to talk.
12: What did it talk about? You were shot and I gave you medical attention. You demanded that I get $40,000 that was yours and I did.
11: You did, hero. But only to keep me from letting everyone know that the fine Doc Reynolds was really Gregory Toledo, the son of a dope peddler.
12: All right, sister mine, what do you want?
11: Just this. You're really on my hook, brother. Got a big news flash for you. I wasn't shot in self-defense tonight. It was while I was committing a murder in a flower shop, some filth named Harlan Steiner.
12: What?
11: Yeah, a murder with a hypodermic needle. I murdered a man who was double-crossing me. Tried to take this $40,000 here. He got it from the sale of opium. He was trying to take this money and run with it in a gypsy lady.
12: Listen. How tight do you think you can squeeze me? There's an end to everything, even blackmail. Don't you see that? I'd be much worse off as a murder accomplice and exposed as a doctor with a very unsavory family background also, Greta. I've got a few moral compunctions. A doctor's supposed to save lives, not destroy them.
11: Then see what you can do about yours, Doc.
12: Don't try it, Greta.
1: Lousy aim, sister. She's dead. Yeah. And so is Gregory Toledo, finally. We better get to the police, Dr. Reynolds.

0: Well, Marlo, you stepped out of turn all right, but you happened to step in the right direction. How? I still don't know.
1: Yes, that picture Keyline showed you out in Ocean City, Mr. Marlo, it was Greta, wasn't it?
2: Yeah, it was.
1: Oh, this coffee's hot.
2: Didn't mean a thing, though, Tom. I'd only seen Greta in the dark at the gypsies.
0: Yeah, then how did it help? More coffee here, please.
3: Huh?
0: Coffee.
3: Oh, sure.
2: Well, it helped, actually, when Keyline added his finger. That covered the girl's hair. And when I could only see the face...
1: It looked like a man, and you saw not Greta, but her twin brother, Gregory.
0: Wait a minute. Right. Who you knew as Dr. Reynolds from a picture you'd seen earlier? Good work, Marlo.
2: No, no. Good luck, Matthews. There was Connor in the morgue, a gabby woman named Emma Mallory. Keyline's hobby is a photographer, and, oh, lots of little things.
1: Pardon me, Lieutenant. I don't quite know how to say this, but what about the publicity, the newspapers, and what it'll do to... Well, Dr. Reynolds being Gregory Toledo.
0: Dr. Reynolds being who? Hey, miss, I'd like that coffee tonight.
2: You know, I always did like you, Matthews. Good night, fellas.

0: I got outside. It was pushing 4 o'clock in the morning. And I was tired of a long night that had been crowded with a lot of death and a lot of people. But I was also looking forward to a lot of life. Good life. With Dr. Ben Reynolds and his bride. So, thinking about them, I drove slowly through the quiet city streets until the black melting into gray in the corners of the sky said it was almost tomorrow. And then I went home, found a telegram. It was from a groom.
1: Tom Casey and the bride-to-be joined me in saying that there's no doubt as to who the best man really is. Please do us the honor. Tomorrow, at 5 o'clock sharp.
0: Ah, that's nice. Now all I need is one white carnation and, I wonder where that gypsy girl is.

0: The adventures of Philip Marlowe, bringing you Raymond Chandler's most famous character, star Gerald Moore, are produced and directed by Norman MacDonald and written for radio by Robert Mitchell and Gene Levitt. Featured in the cast were Paul Dubov, Virginia Gregg, Fritz Feld, Georgia Ellis, Tom Tully, Parley Bear, and John Boehner. Detective Lieutenant Matthews is played by Larry Dobkin. The special music is composed and conducted by Richard Arant. Be sure and be with us again next week when Philip Marlowe says...
1: This time a Skid Row suicide changed into murder. A cobbler with an accent was afraid to call the police. And a hard-boiled Hollywood agent broke into tears. All because one woman kept her whole life between the covers of a big leather book.
0: There's a very charming, very amusing young couple to be found at CBS, the Star's address every Saturday evening. They're Liz and George Cooper, and Liz is played by the glamorous Hollywood comedian Lucille Ball. It's wonderfully hilarious. It's comedy at its best. My Favorite Husband, starring Lucille Ball, every Saturday night on most of these same CBS stations.

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2: It's the transcribed adventure of The Case of the Careworn Cup, with that brilliant, eccentric private detective, orchid fancier, and gargantuan gourmet, Nero Wolf, starring Sidney Greenstreet.

0: The place is Nero Wolfe's office. At the moment, the world's greatest motionless detective is sitting in the chair which was built especially to support his 300 pounds. His eyes are closed, and he's making sounds through his nose.
1: Archie. Archie. Archie.
2: Yes, Mr. Wolfe, what is it?
1: The phone, if you please, Mr. Goodwin.
2: But it's on your desk, only 8¾ inches from your left elbow. All you have to do is lean forward.
1: Found it, Archie. What do you think I am, an athlete?
2: Hello. No, wrong number, mister.
3: Well, I'm sorry, Mr. Wolfe, if that old phone awakened you.
1: Wrong number, and I was not asleep. I was merely concentrating.
2: On what? We're out of work. There's nothing to concentrate on.
1: May have escaped your errant attention, Archie. But there are other subjects for thought besides murder.
3: Sure, blondes.
1: And blondes.
3: You're right at that, brunettes.
1: Phooey.
3: That's not a nice thing to say about any girl, even if she does happen to be a brunette.
1: Archie.
2: Yes, sir?
1: Go away. You annoy me.
3: Suppose I did. Who'd get your beer for you?
1: Fritz.
3: Tonight happens to be Fritz's night off. However, you can always get your beer for yourself.
1: Don't be an idiot.
3: There are exactly 23 steps between here and the kitchen.
1: As you very well know, I abominate strenuous physical activity.
3: 23 steps times two is 46. You could walk very slow.
1: Nonsense. Now that you mention it, I happen to be mildly thirsty, Archie. Would you?
3: Now that I mention it, you'd better let the beer go for tonight.
1: Why?
3: Our stock is running low.
1: You mean careless?
3: I've been careful, because something else is also running low.
1: What?
3: Money?
1: Fiddlesticks, there's plenty in the bank.
3: Sure, but very little of it is yours. Mr. Wolfe, do you remember that batch of orchids you bought last week? Of
1: course I do. Magnificent and very rare specimen.
3: I got a magnificent bill for them this morning, too.
1: It was large?
3: It was large.
1: Confound it, Archie. I shall have to do some work.
3: You turned down half a dozen cases in the last few weeks.
1: One of them may still require me.
3: Most of them hired other detectives. However, there is a Mr. Wenceslas who might still be in need.
1: His problem is what?
3: As I remember, he's being followed by midgets. He wanted you to do something about it. Not that he minded the midgets so much. It was the elephants they were riding.
1: The man needs a psychiatrist, not a detective. Anyone else?
3: I can check my files, but I don't think...
2: Aha! Saved by the bell.
1: Another creature like that, and I should...
3: Answer the phone yourself?
1: Assassinate you. See what it is.
3: Okay. Hello. Yes, Mr. Wolfe is in. Yes, he'll be in. He always is. What? That was a Mr. Charles Porter. He was in a hurry. He's on his way over right now. Should be here in 10 minutes.
1: Prospective client, I trust?
3: $1,000 worth of prospective client.
1: Splendid, Archie, my beer.
3: Okay, but look, I'm not sure you're going to accept his offer.
1: Indeed, what does he want me to do for his paltry fee?
3: That's the point. If I heard him right, he wants you to do nothing.
1: The door, Archie.
3: Yes, sir. I hear it. Mr. Porter?
2: Naturally, I'm Charles Porter. Who else would I be?
3: It's a large field. Never mind. Come on in. I'm Archie Goodwin.
2: Where is Wolfe?
3: Mr. Wolfe is in here. Mr. Wolfe, this is Mr. Porter.
1: Good evening.
2: Fat, aren't you?
1: It's moderately noticeable. Archie, a chair for Mr. Porter.
2: Don't bother. I'm too impatient to sit. When I have business to take care of, I take care of it quickly.
1: Very well.
2: Send him out of the room.
1: Mr. Goodwin, nonsense. He's my assistant. He remains.
2: I don't like it.
1: Archie, show Mr. Porter out.
2: Now, wait. There's no need to get temperamental. Perhaps I'm a little abrupt.
1: Rude.
2: I'm a worried man.
1: And impatient. You're wasting time, Mr. Porter.
2: I suppose I am. The reason I came to you... Young man, what are you doing with that notebook?
3: Getting ready to make marks in it,
2: but... Oh, never mind. Mr. Wolfe, you have a client named Dorothy Spencer.
1: Have I?
2: There's no need to be coy about it. I happen to know.
1: Then you know.
2: I want you to drop her.
1: Drop her?
2: Refuse to handle her case. Close the books on her. You know what I mean.
1: Why should I?
2: The girl has no money. I have.
1: That doesn't answer my question.
2: Perhaps this will.
1: Appear to be a small package of dollar bills.
2: It happens to be $1,000.
1: Archie, will you?
3: I will. It is $1,000.
1: Thank you. Mr. Porter.
2: Yes?
1: You're paying me $1,000 in order that I refuse to act for Miss Spencer. Nothing more.
2: That's right.
1: What does she suspect you of?
2: I said nothing about... Well, that is... You must know that as well as I do.
1: Possibly, and nevertheless, what does she suspect you of?
2: Of being a blackmailer.
1: Whereas your occupation really is?
2: I'm a musician. A pianist. I'm appearing nightly at the Windsor Hotel.
1: Archie, have you made out a receipt for Mr. Porter?
3: Yep.
1: Give it to him and show him to the door.
3: Okay. Mr. Porter?
2: Mr. Wolfe, I want your assurance that the entire affair is definitely finished.
1: My association with Miss Spencer, you mean? You have my assurance that it is. You will forgive a classical illusion. The Carvo.
2: Thank you. Good night.
3: Mr. Wolfe, I have a secret about Mr. Porter.
2: He smells.
1: Some perfume or other. More important, his right coat cuff is more worn than his left cuff. And the cuff happens to be a musical term, meaning start again from the beginning.
3: Oh? Porter thought it meant finished.
1: Therefore, Mr. Porter is a liar. His ignorance of common musical term indicates that he's not a musician. The worn right coat cuff, that he is an office worker.
3: That's kind of leaping to a deduction. But even if Porter's a liar, Mr. Wolfe, there is something else. He paid you $1,000 to drop a client named Dorothy Spencer. Mr. Wolfe, you never had a client with that name. Well, that's that. Dorothy Spencer is not in. Anyway, she's not answering her phone. Mr. Wolfe, I said...
1: I know what you said.
3: That a comment?
1: I'm worried. Mr. Porter may have assumed erroneously that Dorothy Spencer had employed or was intending to employ me. That does not explain why he lied about his occupation.
3: Maybe he didn't lie. After all, your deductions could be wrong.
1: Phew.
3: Okay. Take care of that. Right now. I'm phoning her. Hello. Windsor Hotel? Get me the manager's office. Thanks. Could you tell me if a Charles Porter plays the piano?
4: She sounds blonde.
3: I see. Thanks a lot. What do you do after work? Well, so long. She goes home and beats her husband.
1: About Porter, Archie.
3: Bad news. He does play the piano at the Windsor in the Mauve Room. So where does that leave your deductions?
1: Untouched, of course. Let me think. Yes, naturally.
3: Naturally what?
1: I came to the conclusion that Mr. Porter was an office worker. We have just discovered that Mr. Porter is not an office worker, therefore...
3: You were wrong.
1: I am never wrong. Therefore, the man who is here is not Charles Porter.
3: Mr. Wolfe, do you think a man of your weight should climb out on a limb like that?
1: Fiddlesticks. Look up Porter in the phone book and call him.
3: Okay. Take a second. Archie, the phone company's best friend. Yep, here he is. What do I ask him?
1: There'll be no need to ask Mr. Porter anything. Just phone.
3: You're the boss. Well, I have to say something to the guy. Hello, I'd like to speak to Charles Porter. So would you. Who's... Oh, Stebbins, huh? Yeah, that's right, Archie. Don't bother why I called. It's a coincidence. Goodbye. You know who that was?
1: No.
3: That was Sergeant Stebbins, Sergeant Pearly Stebbins. I might add, as though you didn't know, that Stebbins happens to be a sergeant in homicide.
1: Indeed.
3: You expected this.
1: I still don't know what your conversation was about.
3: It was about Charles Porter, who maybe was a liar, but who isn't going to tell any more lies, on account of he was just shot to death.
5: Well, if it ain't Archie Goodwin. Come in, Goodwin.
3: Thank you, Sergeant Stebbins.
5: I've been expecting you.
3: Oh, that's sweet of you to say that, Pearly.
5: Why did you phone Porter?
3: His right coat cuff was more worn out than his left.
5: So for that, you had to kill him?
3: No, actually, I killed him because he didn't know his da capo. Hey.
5: Yeah, hey. He don't look good anymore, eh? Guys who stop bullets with their face never look good.
3: Burley, you've been robbed.
5: I did. Hmm?
3: That corpse is not Porter.
5: Now, relax, Goodwin, relax. His fingerprints were on file and they check. His girlfriend says he's Porter. If he could get up and talk, he'd tell you he was Porter. And what makes you think he isn't?
3: Well, because when he visited us earlier tonight, he looked different. Not much, but... You said girlfriend?
5: Yes, I said girlfriend. She's in the next room mopping up. She kind of broke down when we brought her here.
3: You brought her here? Now, don't tell me what her name is.
5: Why shouldn't I? It's Spencer. Dorothy Spencer.
3: Ooh, that's what I was afraid of.
6: Sergeant, I... Oh.
5: Ignore him. He comes with the woodwork.
3: His name is Goodwin, Miss Spencer. Archie Goodwin. Find what you were looking for?
6: What I was looking...
3: Somebody's gone through this place like a minor league hurricane. You?
6: What business is it of
3: you? Mine? None, maybe. On the other hand, Nero Wolfe might have other ideas. Matter of fact, I'm sure he'd have. Miss Spencer, why don't you go see him? The address is 601 West 35th Street.
6: I don't see why.
3: You want your boyfriend's murderer found, don't you?
5: Now listen, Goodwin, the police are working on this.
3: Sure, they'll see to it nobody harms a corpse. Goodbye, Miss Spencer. Don't forget that address, 601 West 35th Street. Believe it or not, you used to be a client of ours. Oh, Mr. Wolf, you're getting to be so brilliant, it's boring.
1: Fooey. That is,
3: All right, tonight you deserve it. I'll get you another can of beer. But this is the last one. Unless you promise to do some exercise, like maybe standing up and sitting down 5 minutes a day.
1: Thank you. And why should I indulge in such idiotic behavior?
3: Well, after a while, you might be able to see your shoes.
1: I've already seen them.
3: Oh, that was 20 years ago. Things have changed. No more buttons. Hey, that must be Dorothy Spencer.
1: She's undoubtedly young and beautiful.
3: You deduced that from the way she pressed the buzzer?
1: I deduced that from the gleam in your eye, bah.
3: Bah, all you want. I'm going to keep that gleam shining. Hello, Miss Spencer. Come in.
6: Thank you. Mr. Wolf.
3: Is the large sitting down gentleman behind the desk. This is Dorothy Spencer, Mr. Wolf.
1: You will forgive me not rising. It is due to a necessary conservation of energy rather than rudeness. Archie, a chair.
3: Sure. Here you are, Miss Spencer.
6: Thanks.
1: Now then, Miss Spencer, have the police found anything but dust in Mr. Porter's closet?
6: Why, no.
1: You were engaged to Mr. Porter?
6: I was.
1: That ring you're wearing, he gave it you?
6: Yes.
1: May I see it?
6: Well, all right. Here.
1: Thank you. Expensive. Very expensive. You may have it back. Miss Spencer, why are you marrying Charles Porter?
6: I loved him.
1: Fooey. Mr. Porter, according to Archie's description, was twice your age, with considerably less than half your attractiveness. Love may perhaps be blind, but it is not astigmatic.
6: I don't know what you mean.
1: What were you searching for under the nose of the police?
6: Nothing. Nothing at all.
1: How did your fiancé earn his money?
6: He played the piano at the...
1: Fooey. What he earned there in a year wouldn't begin to pay for the ring he gave you. Would you like to try again?
6: I don't know how he made his money.
1: I suggest that you do. I suggest that he earned money by the same method that he induced you to consider marrying him. Blackmail.
6: Oh, but...
1: Why was he blackmailing you?
6: Old letters I'd written when I was too young to know any better.
1: Your motives for murdering Porter would be twofold, then. Recovery of blackmail material and the avoidance of marriage to a man you dislike.
6: I didn't kill Charles.
1: Your doorbell, Archie. Get Miss Spencer into the kitchen. Once. Must be the police.
4: Yeah, let's go, Miss Spencer.
3: Right through that door.
1: And stay there until I call you. Front door, Archie.
4: Mr. Wolf, do I know Dorothy Spencer's here?
1: You know nothing. A simple role for you to play.
4: I haven't got time to resent that insult right now, but wait until the next time you drop a collar button.
3: Well, bless my soul, if it isn't dear old Inspector Kramer. How is the homicide department?
7: Where's Wolf?
3: Big surprise. He's sitting.
7: Mr. Wolf?
1: Good evening, Inspector.
7: Where's Dorothy Spencer?
1: This is not the Bureau of Missing Persons.
7: The district attorney would like to talk to her.
1: I shall tell her so the next time we meet.
7: Yeah, that could be right now. She's in this house.
1: I don't see her.
7: Mind if I look around for myself?
1: You have a search warrant, of course.
7: It so happens, no, but...
1: Archie, the inspector's leaving.
7: Okay, I'm leaving. I suppose by the time I get back with a warrant, she'll be in Hoboken.
1: Hoboken? Where's that?
7: Look, Wolf, you can go too far. One of these days, you won't be able to talk yourself out of a... Trail me to the door, Goodwin, to show what a good detective you are.
4: Inspector Kramer doesn't love us anymore.
1: Unfortunate. Archie, take Miss Spencer to a respectable hotel. Register her under an assumed name. She is to stay there until notified otherwise. Luckily, the good inspector neglected to inform us that she was the leading suspect in a murder case. Hence, we are not accessories after the fact, and I don't want her arrested for murder as yet.
4: Her beauty has won you over.
1: Oh, you will then return here immediately.
4: Okay. What are you going to be doing in the meanwhile?
1: I, Archie, shall be thinking.

0: Archie?
1: No. No, not Archie.
0: Ah, our impatient and non-musical friend came in through the window. How are you, Mr. Not Porter, of course.
1: Where's the girl?
0: Question is beginning to bore me. I don't know.
1: I think she's here.
0: So did the police. I might add that they were slightly closer to the truth. Incidentally, what makes you think she was Porter's accomplice?
1: She must have been.
0: Nonsense, she wasn't. Porter was blackmailing her, just as he was blackmailing you. In her case, it was letters. In yours, a previous criminal record, perhaps, that your employers might be interested in.
1: I want to know where she is. Maybe this would help you remember.
0: Good heavens, don't point a pistol at me. It annoys me. Ah, the police, I should think, open the door for them like a good fellow.
1: Oh, no. I'm leaving. But if I don't find that girl, I'll be back.
0: Knock the blasted thing down if it isn't open.
2: All right,
0: well,
2: I've got the search warrant.
0: Also, no doubt, a fine tooth comb. Bah. By the way, Inspector.
2: All right, boys, cover the house.
3: Right, Inspector.
2: Yeah, what did you want?
0: As your men go through the house, will you have one of them shut the back window? I've just had a burglar, and I suspect he left it open. Unless the matter is attended to, the house might be filled with fresh air.
2: Yeah, what's the matter with that?
0: Fresh air, deadly poison. It clogs the lungs. And may I point out that the warrant you're clutching in your hot little hand is not a lease on the house. Finish your search quickly, if you please, and then, why not try Hoboken?
2: So I just missed the inspector, huh?
0: You did?
2: That I can stand. I'm sorry about the burglar, though.
0: Perhaps we can arrange to have you meet him in the morning.
2: He left his calling card with name and address on it?
0: He dropped his handkerchief here on my desk.
2: Oh. It's a handkerchief.
0: It smells.
2: So it does, but,
0: All of our unknown friends' clothes carry the odor. Therefore...
2: Yeah?
0: You will go out immediately to the nearest drugstore, buy a specimen of every cake of soap manufactured in this country.
4: Mr. Wolf?
0: You still? No.
2: I never realized just how many different brands of soap are made in this country.
0: You should listen to the radio more often.
2: So far, we've sniffed at 37 cakes. None of them smell like Porter. Let's see. 38. Hey.
0: Let me have it, Archie. Yes, the soap. Ah, it's labeled Orchid Ovals. I should say basically mislabeled. Orchids have no odor. Our task for the evening is finished.
2: Why? All we know is the guy washes with a basely mislabeled soap.
0: No, the odor would not have been so persistent in that case. Unquestionably, our visitor works for a soap company that makes orchid ovals. Every employee of a plant in which perfume in large quantities is used inevitably carries the odor on his clothes.
2: Oh. And you already deduced he works in an office. I go see him in the morning?
0: You do?
2: You know, Mr. Wolf, what with hiring rooms for girls and paying visits to a perfume factory, I'm beginning to feel like a maiden aunt.
0: No one would ever mistake you for a maiden aunt, Archie.
2: Thanks. Is that another deduction?
0: Maiden aunts rarely need a shave.

0: good morning. My mom, please.
1: Oh, can I do anything for you, sir?
2: Yeah. That is, let's postpone that question and slip in another one. I'm looking for one of your office people. It's in his 40s, 5'10", brown hair and eyes, speaks in a sharp, quick voice.
1: He owes you money, too.
2: Who owes me money?
1: Mr. Wheeler, the man you were describing. He owes everybody money, in spite of the fact that he's office manager and makes lots and lots of money. How much does he owe?

0: phone call.
1: Bad, probably. Get to Dorothy Spencer at once and bring her here.
0: Right. I'm at Wheeler's house now. Thought I'd better check. His wife's here, too.
1: Blonde?
0: Uh-huh. How could you tell?
1: Fetch your smirk in your voice. Get out of there fast, and don't stop to console Mrs. Wheeler.

0: 908.
1: Room 909. Miss Dorothy Spencer. Nobody home.
2: Shut that door behind you, Goodwin.
3: Never mind pulling triggers. I'll shut it.
4: Oh, Archie.
2: I would prefer silence. Keep your hands high, Goodwin.
3: It's unhealthy. All the blood had run into my head.
4: Archie, he murdered Charles.
3: He did. Tut, Mr. Wheeler. You really shouldn't have. It's against the law.
2: Get into the bathroom, both of you.
3: I already shaved.
4: I phoned him. I thought maybe he had my letters.
2: Porter couldn't keep his mouth shut about his other victim.
3: He was going to force Dorothy to marry him. Did you find his material, Wheeler?
2: Yes, in an office. He read it as a front. It's all burned.
3: And why all the melodrama?
2: You know about me, so does she. I can't trust anyone. Get into the bathroom, I said.
3: Look, let's not lose our heads about this.
2: Get moving, Goodwin.
3: I like it here.
2: All right, then, here is where you'll get it.
3: Hey, wait a minute. Something's wrong. I got shot and Wheeler fell down.
5: I shot him, Goodwin.
3: Stebbins. Dear Sergeant Stebbins. Oh, you little flat-footed angel.
5: It's lucky for you my flat feet got staked out here in time.
3: Just for that, I'll buy you a pair of arch supports for your next birthday. But I'm beginning not to believe this. You had it all figured out?
5: Well, not exactly. Well, that is...
3: Wolf sent you here.
5: Well, he kind of phoned in and suggested one of us shoot down here and do some rescue work.
3: That old devil.
5: Hey, you're not kidding.
3: What are you laughing about?
5: Wolf wasn't sure whether you'd need rescuing from Wheeler or...
3: Stop killing yourself with your own jokes.
5: Or whether Miss Spencer would need rescuing from you.
6: You've been a very foolish young woman, Miss Spencer. I suggest that in the future you exercise more care in your correspondence.
4: Oh, I shall, Mr. Wolf, but how can I ever thank you?
1: Well, one way would be to listen wide-eyed while he explains how he solved the case.
6: I have no intention.
1: Oh, come on, Mr. Wolf, stop stalling.
4: Please, Mr. Wolf.
6: Well, I'd be very happy to. As a matter of fact, I'd like to see anyone try to stop me. A man came to me, offered me $1,000 to drop a client I didn't have. Why? Because obviously he wished to direct my attention to that client.
4: Me?
6: You, Miss Spencer. Now then, he identified himself as Charles Porter, a musician. But I tested him and discovered that he knew nothing of music.
3: The da capo routine.
6: Precisely. Therefore, he was an imposter. His purpose?
3: Yeah?
6: To indicate by no means subtly that enmity existed between Porter and Dorothy Spencer.
3: Huh?
6: Thus, when Porter was found murdered, I would presumably be convinced that Dorothy Spencer, balked in her effort to enlist my aid against Porter, had resorted to most foul and bloody murder.
1: Most foul and bloody murder is very fancy, Dorothy. Shows he likes you.
6: Oh. I thereupon asked myself, why should an unknown seek to convince me that Dorothy Spencer was Porter's murderer?
1: And you answered yourself?
6: One reason only, because he himself intended to murder Porter, as he did. Which peccadillo he has, thanks to Sergeant Stebbins' accuracy with a revolver, already paid with his own life. Quodit apt demonstrandum.
1: Latin for that's what you wanted to know.
4: I think you're wonderful, Mr. Wolf, and I'm going to...
6: Be careful.
4: Kiss you.
6: Archie, Miss Spencer is a very dangerous young woman.
1: Today I feel brave.
4: Do you, Archie?
1: Very brave. What are you doing tonight?
4: Nothing.
1: Let's do it together.
6: Bah.
1: Oh, is that Mr. Wolf?
6: I said, bah. Would you very much mind conducting your romance elsewhere?
1: I would not.
6: And do so at once. I have a very important matter to attend to.
4: Goodbye, Mr. Wolf.
6: Goodbye.
3: Night, sir.
6: Very important.

Tonight's transcribed story was based on the characters created by Rex Stout, produced and directed by J. Donald Wilson. In the cast were Lamont Johnson as Archie Goodwin and Jane Webb, Peter Leeds, Bill Johnstone, and Wilms Herbert. Next week at this same time, Nero Wolfe and Archie will bring you The Case of the Dear Dead Lady. Don Stanley speaking.

0: chimes mean good times on NBC. The NBC chimes are excited about the big show. 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Comedy with stars like Jimmy Durante, Fred Allen, Jack Carson, Groucho Marx, and a host of others. Music with Meredith Wilson, Mindy Carson, and many more. 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Starts Sunday, November 5th on NBC.
1: This is Chester William Bendix Reilly. 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

0: half a dozen bullets smashed through the window. I just held my breath and said a few appropriate words to any archangels that might be listening. I felt something bite into my neck. I thought, so long, Mike. It's been fun.
1: The New Adventures of Michael Shane, Private Detective. This is your director, Bill Russo, inviting you to listen to another transcribed episode with Michael Shane, that reckless, red-headed Irishman back at his old haunts in New Orleans. We call it The Case of the Hunted Bride.

0: Come in.
1: Mr. Michael Shane. The private detective.
0: Yeah. Now have a chair. I'll be finished shaving in a second.
1: Thank you. You always shave in your office?
0: Yeah, usually. That's good enough. You know, it's a funny thing about this razor. For years, it hummed Jeannie with the light brown hair. The last couple of days, just can't seem to carry it tune.
1: I had no intention of seeing you when I came to New Orleans. I just wanted to see the city again, to perhaps recapture some of the pleasant memories. You see, I grew up here.
0: That's so?
1: Yes. And I wanted to see it just once more, before I die.
0: Which should be sometime around 1990.
1: Which will be tonight.
0: What's wrong with waiting till 1990?
1: It's my husband, George.
0: Yeah, it usually is.
1: No, you don't understand, Mr. Shane. I love George. He's my whole life.
0: Well, then why end it?
1: Knowing what I do, I can't go on. I don't want to live. Yet, what if I'm wrong? What if none of it is true? I want you to find out the truth.
0: Just what do you think is the truth, dear lady?
1: That my husband, George, is a murderer.
2: In a moment, we'll return to Mike Shane and the case of the hunted bride.

0: Her name was Grace Morris. Mrs. George Morrison, to be exact. She lived in the capital city of a neighboring state, and she was so madly in love with her husband, she was about to drop dead. If that's that love they write those beautiful songs about, I'll stick to my electric razor. Anyway, I told her to go back home, and I'd take a run up and see her as soon as I cleared up a few things around the office, and that we'd soon find out whether her husband was a murderer or not. In either case, I was to get my usual 20 bucks a day. Lovable little me. As it turned out, I didn't arrive in her city until early the next evening. I registered in a little hotel, and then I telephoned her. Phone seemed to ring forever. And just when I was about to hang up... Hello? Mrs. Morrison? Hello?
1: Mr.
0: Hey. Hey, what's wrong? Mrs. Morrison. Hello? Hello? 20 minutes later, a taxi let me out in front of a small bungalow. A guy was standing on the front porch, fumbling in his coat pocket. He heard me coming and spun around.
2: What do you want?
0: Morrisons live here.
2: What if they do?
0: I just talked to Mrs. Morrison on the phone. She sounded like she was in trouble.
2: What is this, another one of their tricks?
0: Whose tricks? Come on, get this door open.
2: I'm warning you, if you try anything...
0: You may be dying in there. Will you open this door?
2: Dying?
0: Step on it. Hey, what are you shaking for?
2: Well, I...
0: Here, give me that key.
2: They've done anything to Grace. Grace! Grace, where are you?
3: Wait! Yes!
0: We found her on the floor in the hall with the telephone receiver still in her hand. The guy who turned out to be her husband carried her to a couch. I headed for the gas heater, shut off the gas, and started opening windows. When I got back to the living room, Grace was coming out of the fog.
2: You're going to be all right, sweetheart. You're going to be okay.
0: You better call a doctor, Mr. Morrison.
2: She looks okay.
0: Call a doctor.
2: But
0: what?
2: If we can work it without a doctor...
0: What's the matter? Don't you trust anybody?
2: Look, mister, I don't know who you are.
0: Let's not start that again. See if you got any spirits of ammonia in the house.
2: I think we have.
0: All right, put a spoonful in a glass of water and make it snappy.
2: All right. I'll get it right away.
0: Hey, Morrison, don't close the front door. We need air in here.
2: It's plenty of air coming through the windows. I'll get the medicine now.
0: Friendliest man in town.
4: George. George.
0: Right.
4: It wasn't you. George. Couldn't have been you. George.
0: You just take it easy, Mr. Morrison.
4: Mr. Shane.
0: Yeah. And that was kind of foolish, sweetheart.
4: What do you mean?
0: I'm the old-fashioned type. In my book, turning on the gas is foolish.
4: But I didn't turn on the gas.
0: What?
4: No. I guess I dozed off. Phone woke me up and the house was full of gas. I didn't realize how bad until I answered the phone and everything started blacking out.
0: And who did turn on the gas?
4: I don't know.
0: You think it was your husband, don't you?
4: I don't know.
0: Well, I don't think so. Not the way he acted when he came in here.
4: Mr. Shane, I don't know what to think anymore.
0: What makes you believe he's killed anybody?
4: I'll talk to you later.
0: Now, while he's still upstairs.
4: No, Mr. Shane.
0: Come on.
4: The telegrams. That's what started it.
0: Telegrams?
4: The first one came 6 months ago. George had been out of work for so long, and he was desperate. As soon as he got the telegram, he went away without saying a word. He came back 2 days later with $250.
0: Well, that doesn't mean anything. He wasn't
4: the same, George. He began having terrible nightmares. He'd wake up screaming he didn't want to kill. And that's not all that happened.
2: How are you feeling now, Grace?
4: Better, George. I don't know what happened, George.
2: It's okay. Okay, we'll talk about it later. Here, take a drink of this. They've done this.
0: Who's they, Morrison?
2: Huh? Nothing. Come on, Grace. I'll take care of you.
0: He carried her upstairs, and the way they looked at each other, I wanted to whip out a violin and play gypsy music. What was going on here? Well, I lit a cigarette and wandered through the house, trying to make sense out of what Grace had told me. Trying to understand how that fitted in with the hem-stitched God Bless Our Happy Home that hung over the sofa. Then the phone started ringing. Hello?
5: So you got home in time to save your wife. All righty, we'll try again.
0: What?
5: How does it feel wondering when it's going to happen? Wondering if it's going to be you or your wife? Joe Blake didn't have to wonder, did he?
0: Joe Blake?
5: Wait a minute. Who is this?
0: This is Mike Shane. Now... Hello? Hello?
2: Put the phone down, Shane.
0: Yeah, but look.
2: I said put the phone down.
0: Sure. Some woman. She sounded like...
2: I know how she sounded.
0: Hey, who's Joe Blake?
2: It's getting late, Shane.
0: You're so subtle, Mr. Morris. Who's Joe Blake?
2: Good night, Mr. Shane.
0: Before I go, can I ask you one final question, Mr. Morrison?
2: Well?
0: Who's Joe Blake? You ask a silly question, you get a silly answer. I heard the lock click behind me. Then the lights went out inside the house. It was a cold, black night. A couple of blocks away, I saw a lighted street, and I heard a streetcar. I started walking toward it, and then... I stopped. Not a sound. Not a... The sound was light. Might even have been a twig falling, only twigs don't wear shoes. The sound of the streetcar was louder now, but so were the footsteps. I'm a nervous guy. I put a cigarette in my mouth and struck a match, giving him a chance to pass me. I flicked the match away and watched it make an arc of flame. Before it could complete the arc, a bigger flame exploded in my head. Oh! I don't know how long it lasted. It was like spending the summer in a cement mixer. The pain didn't mean anything after a while, and I stopped trying to crawl away.
1: All right, Ralph, that's enough. I said that's enough!
0: Suddenly, everything stopped. Then I heard a nice, friendly sound. A gun getting ready for action.
1: Turn the flash on him, Ralph.
3: You can see him all right, Ruthie.
1: I want to see him better than all right. I want to watch his face when he gets it.
3: Ruthie, somebody might see us. Come on, get it over with.
1: I said turn the flash on him.
3: All right, all right.
1: They had the lights on Joey when he died.
3: All right, now you got your light. Hey, wait.
1: Huh?
3: This guy ain't Morrison.
1: No. No, he isn't.
3: How do you like that? The punk! Oh! Punk! Oh!
0: I guess eventually Ralph's foot started hurting him. Anyhow, he stopped kicking, and they left. For a long time, I lay there, snuggling up to a couple of rusty garbage cans. The moth-eaten tomcat came up and stared at me for a long time, but he figured I was too big to eat, so he moved on, too. Outside of that, I was left all to myself, at peace among the melon rinds. It wasn't all wasted, though. I was beginning to fit things together. It sure looked now like husband George had killed Joe Blake. But finally, I was able to get to my feet and find a taxi and get back to my hotel. As I walked through the lobby of my hotel, somebody climbed out of an overstuffed chair and started toward me. It was George Morrison.
2: I've been waiting for you, Shane.
0: Well, it's too bad.
2: What happened to your face?
0: I ran into some friends of yours, Morrison.
2: I want to see you upstairs.
0: Well, I hope that's a first aid kit you're holding in your pocket.
2: Upstairs, Shane.
0: All right, what do you want?
2: Grace finally admitted what you really were, Shane.
0: People have been calling me that for years.
2: We don't need any private detectives around here. Start packing. You're going back to New Orleans.
0: But I just got here.
2: Start packing.
0: Suppose I don't.
2: You'll find out you were wrong about what I got in my pocket.
0: Okay. Yeah, this suitcase sure gets a beating.
2: There's a train leaving here at midnight. I've already made your reservation.
0: Well, it's mighty friendly of...
2: What's the matter?
0: Fire escape. Take a dive. Now! I took a dive on the floor myself, knocking over the lamp and plunging the room into darkness. Half a dozen bullets smashed through the window. I just held my breath and said a few appropriate words to any archangels who might be listening. I felt the splinter of glass bite into my neck. I thought, so long, Mike. It's been fun.
6: We'll return to Mike Shane and the case of the hunted bride.

0: Life was getting complicated again. Here I leave the peace and quiet of New Orleans to come to this town, because Grace Morrison had decided her husband George was a murderer. And everything that had happened since my arrival had convinced me that the lady was so right. Now I was nibbling the rug on my hotel room floor while someone on the fire escape kept pumping bullets through the glass at George and me. Finally, I realized that the shooting had stopped. Then I heard footsteps down the fire escape. I raced to the window just as some guy reached the yard below. At the edge of the yard, a girl huddled against a fence trying to keep out of range of the street lamp. She was wasting her time, though. Even from where I stood, I recognized her as Ruthie, the little sweetheart I'd met in the alley earlier in the evening. As I watched, the guy on the fire escape joined her. He turned out to be Ralph, the happy-go-lucky chap who'd tried to dropkick my head into the Gulf of Mexico. They hurried away. Then I remembered George Morrison.
1: Oh.
0: What's the matter with you? Here, let me get the light on. Where are you hit, Morrison?
1: In the shoulder.
0: Yeah, here, let go of the gun. What a good it did you.
1: I didn't get a chance.
0: Time killer like you, it doesn't look too good.
1: What are you going to do?
0: Call the doctor?
1: No.
0: You've got against doctors. You know, some of those guys are pretty talented.
1: Shane, put the phone down, please.
0: Operator. Operator.
1: Shane, I beg you. I don't care about myself, but for my wife's sake.
0: What do you mean?
1: We get a doctor, he'll have to report it to the police. Everything will come out in the open.
0: You know, I think I'd like that.
1: Well, Grace wouldn't understand. Never be the same with us again. Now, please, Shane, give me a break. It's been tough enough.
0: Why are those two gunners trying to kill you?
1: Because they don't understand. Because they're blaming me for something I couldn't help.
0: For killing Joe Blake. Did you kill him?
1: Shane, you don't understand.
0: Just answer me.
1: Now, listen, you...
0: Answer me. Did you kill Joe Blake?
1: Yes, but you... Shane.
0: Who's there?
2: The house detective, Mr. Shane.
1: Shane, if you'll let me explain, you'll understand everything.
0: All right. Stay here in the bedroom.
3: Well? What is it?
4: Some of the guests report hearing shots. They say they think they came from your suite, Mr. Shane.
0: My suite? Man, I was just taking a nap.
3: Nice mattresses you got in this hotel.
4: You didn't hear any shots?
0: When I sleep, I don't hear nothing.
4: Yeah. Now, how come you heard my knock?
0: Yeah, that's right. You know, science has a lot of things to explain.
4: Shots didn't come from your bedroom.
0: No.
4: Well, all right. Sorry to disturb you, Mr. Shane.
0: No, it's okay, officer.
3: Well... Come around any time at all.
0: Okay, now, George, start to... Hey, George. There wasn't any George. There was only a little trail of blood leading to the window. For the second time that night, somebody clattering down the fire escape. Leave it to a house stick to knock on the right door at the wrong time. After that, I did the only intelligent thing I'd done all day. I went to sleep. Early the next morning, I called Grace Morrison. She told me that George had come home late with his arm all banged up. Said he'd bumped into something. Then I went over to the police department. Being as coy as possible, I tried to find out if the cops were looking for George Morrison or a reasonable facsimile. They weren't. I went to the public library and got out all the old newspaper files. You know, I didn't find Morrison's name, but Joe Blake's name was scattered through the crime news like confetti. A cheap little hoodlum who'd done everything in the books. One picture showed him and Ruthie smiling at each other across a nightclub table. Ruthie looked better in those days. The last item said Joe was being sought in connection with a gangland murder. That was 6 months ago. There were no more papers. The librarian told me the other issues hadn't been bound yet, but she'd get them for me. I couldn't wait. Something was clicking in my brain. I left the library and headed for the corner drugstore. I found a phone booth. Dialed the Times Express. I know a guy on the crime beat. Pete? Yeah, hiya, kid. Long time no see. It's Mike Shane. Yeah. Hey, Pete, can you give me a little information? Yeah. Ever hear of a guy named Joe Blake? Yeah, I thought so. But tell me, what finally happened to Joe? Yeah, comes the dawn. And the guy who pulled it? Yeah, I know it's supposed to be confidential, but Or was his name George Morrison? Yeah. Hey, Pete, tell me something, will you? Where do I go to donate my head to the fat drive? I'll explain later. Now, right now, I gotta make another call, quick. Shame, when they were passing out brains, you must have been out too much. Just a minute, Mac. I'll be right out. Hey, will you stop pounding up? Oh. I looked out to see who was making like a woodpecker on the glass, and I found myself looking into the little pink eyes of Ruthie's friend, Ralph. He motioned me to come out of the booth. Well, at the moment, there wasn't any place else to go.
4: Come on, Mr. Shane.
0: Sure, but where?
4: Back to your hotel room.
0: Why?
4: You got company.
0: Not interested.
4: Get interested real fast. I got a gun right on your spine.
0: So we went back to my hotel room. He waited in the hallway till I unlocked the door and closed it behind me. Then I heard him going back down the hall. I stood for a moment in the darkness. Then I saw the glowing cigarette. I snapped on the light. It was Ruthie making herself very comfortable on the sofa. She sat up, smoothing her dress down with one hand and holding a gun in the other.
5: Nice couch.
0: Nice room. Mine.
5: I know. That's why I came.
0: I'm only paying for a single. They're liable to raise the rent.
5: Would you mind?
0: Yeah. You see, I can never be myself with a girl when she's holding a gun.
5: I want you to do something for me, Michael.
0: Sure. Coax me, Ruthie.
5: Get on the phone. I'm going to give you a number to call.
0: Swell. If a man answers, I'll hang up, huh?
5: I want you to call Brighton 4506.
0: Brighton 45... That's George Morrison's number.
5: Huh?
0: I don't think I want to, Ruthie, honey.
5: It's a shame, Michael. And I'm going to have to kill you. Go on, get on that phone. Brighton 4506.
0: Yeah.
6: Operator?
0: Brighton 4506.
6: 4506, thank you.
0: What do you want me to say?
5: I want you to tell George Morrison to come over and see you right away. Tell him it's very urgent.
0: As the phone rang, I glanced out the window. Down on the sidewalk, I saw Ralph leaning against a lamppost and reading a paper. I guess it was then that the idea came to me. It wasn't great, but so what? I had about as much chance as a guy buying a ticket on the Irish sweepstakes, only if I lost, I couldn't just tear up the ticket and try again next year.
6: Hello?
0: Oh, hello, Grace. This is Mike Shane.
6: Oh, Mr. Shane, I'm so glad you called.
0: I'd like to speak to your husband, George.
6: He's on his way over to see you at the hotel. I don't know what for.
0: What?
6: Yes, he...
0: Oh, fine.
5: Well?
0: You're in luck, Ruthie. Morrison's on his way over here now.
5: Isn't that nice, Mike?
0: You must have gone for Joe Blake in a big way.
5: We were so right for each other, Joe and I. When that happens, you don't want to lose it. Where are you going?
0: Open this window. It's stuffy in here.
5: Sit down. You get nervous, Mike.
0: Me fresh out of bromance.
5: I said sit down.
0: But I didn't sit down right away. Now the plan had to work. There was nothing else. I looked down at Ralph again. While I watched, he looked up. I sat down on the windowsill, lit a cigarette. Ruth was thinking about Joe Blake. You could tell it by looking at her eyes and lips. She didn't even notice me. I signaled to Ralph with my head for him to come up. He dropped the newspaper and looked confused, but he didn't move. Now, the plan was no good. He started walking again.
5: I told you, sit down, Mike.
0: Okay, Ruthie, but I've seen it work in a lot of bad pictures.
5: What are you talking about?
0: Nothing.
5: You get it.
0: Okay. Yeah?
7: Let me talk to Ruth.
0: Oh, you better tell her that yourself.
7: Huh? I told you. Let
0: Hello?
7: Me
0: talk... Hello?
7: What's going on up there? I'm coming up.
0: He hung up.
5: Who was that?
0: It was your friend Ralph.
5: What did he say?
0: George Morrison just came into the lobby. He's on his way upstairs.
5: All right. Sit down on that chair.
0: Funny about love, isn't it, Ruthie? When it's right, you're singing in the rain. When it's wrong...
5: There was nothing wrong with Joe and me. The only good thing that ever happened to me. Morrison had to destroy it.
0: It wasn't Morrison. He just did what he was told.
5: Did what he was told?
0: Ruth, there's only a few seconds left. This is the last chance you're ever going to have in all this world. Give me that gun.
5: No. Open the door for Morrison and then duck.
0: No.
5: Hurry up.
0: Suppose it's your boy, Ralph.
8: Are you kidding? Open that door, Shane, or you'll never open another one.
0: No, Rookie.
8: All right, Mike.
9: In a moment, we'll be back with a thrilling climax to tonight's Michael Shane adventure.

0: first shot, I ducked fast. Then I realized that she wasn't shooting at me. She was shooting through the door. And even before the smoke cleared away, a trickle of red began slipping in from under the door like a calling card. She started for the door, chuckling to herself like she'd suddenly gotten the tagline of a joke that had been bothering her for weeks. Then she opened the door and saw her pal Ralphie crumpled in the hall. She stopped laughing. She stood in the doorway, her head thrown back like she was going to sing grand opera. Only all that came out was one piercing, crazy scream. Yeah, it was all over. All the way around. I called Grace Morrison from the railroad station. I only had a couple of minutes, so I told it to her fast. I guess a little too fast.
1: But I don't understand, Mr. Shane. You say I was wrong about George?
0: Yeah, completely wrong.
1: Those telegrams. His nightmares. Those people who tried to kill him.
0: Well, I haven't time to tell you everything, Mrs. Morrison. Just take my word for it. Those jobs he's been going on, they're so legal, it hurts. You know, sometimes I think a lot of marriages would be better off if they changed that love, honor, and obey routine to just love, honor, and trust. You know what I mean, Grace? Yeah. That's just about the whole story. Except for one little footnote printed in small type and strictly between us boys. What I told Grace was partly the truth. Those jobs George Morrison goes on are perfectly legal. But her one big fear is absolutely correct. Every time George gets one of those telegrams, he does kill a man, just as he killed Joe Blake. Still, if George doesn't want her to know, well, then I guess that's his business. Because, you see, George Morrison is the official state prison executioner. Yeah, the guy who pulls the switch.
2: 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The music is composed and conducted by John Duffy, and Michael Shane is portrayed by Jeff Chandler. 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Next week, you'll hear Michael Shane in another suspense thriller. 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

0: Diamond Detective Agency, we never say die.
1: Mr. Diamond?
0: That's right.
1: How would you like to make $1,200?
0: Do I have to name the mystery melody?
1: This is not a quiz show, Mr. Diamond. I have a proposition for you, a business arrangement by which you may profit to the tune of $1,200.
0: Oh, well, that's my favorite tune.
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1: Yes, I'd appreciate it if you would come right over.
0: Well, it's after six now.
1: I'll stay in my office until you get here. And so as to save time with explanations, on your way over, pick up a late afternoon Times and read the article on page 3, column 2. A story about a man called Farmer.
0: I locked the office, went downstairs and out on the street where I purchased a late afternoon Times. And in the cab, headed for Dr. Evans's office, I read the article on page 3, column 2. George Farmer burns to death. And the picture of the deceased. According to the article, Farmer had been on a vacation in the North Woods. He'd gone to sleep smoking a cigarette, and that was that. Mattress caught fire, and before anyone noticed, the whole cabin was burning. My cab led me out in front of Dr. Evans's building, and one look at the large crowd, plus the very familiar black sedan in the passenger loading zone, tied my stomach in a knot.
2: All right, now, get back, you. You!
0: Evening, Sergeant Otis.
3: Lieutenant, what are you yelling about, Melonhead?
4: Oh.
0: Evening, Lieutenant Levinson.
4: Oh, no. I hope you were just passing by, Mr. Diamond.
0: I saw the crowd, Lieutenant Levinson, and came over to find out if you and Otis were playing hopscotch or possibly kick the can.
4: This is a swell time to make with the jokes. Some guy took a dive out of the fourth floor window.
0: Fourth floor? Dead?
4: Very. Name was Evans. Had offices in the building. Dr. William Evans.
0: Guy named Evans. Offices on the fourth floor. Doctor. Some guy. Just 20 minutes before, he'd called me with a $1,200 proposition. And now it looked like the only thing I was going to get out of the deal was a late afternoon paper and a story about a guy named Farmer.
4: Farmer? Burned to death and bad? Oh, yeah. We got a report on the case.
0: Well, this Dr. Evans was hooked up with it in some way.
4: He offered you $1,200?
0: He asked me if I was interested. Huh,
4: silly boy. There's the doctor's office. And there's the window he went out of.
0: Who saw him jump?
4: Bill Mitchell, cop on the beat, saw the body come out of the window feet first. Said at least it looked like he jumped.
0: No sign of a struggle?
4: I'll have the boys give the room a good going over.
0: Well, we're pretty sure of two things, Walt. First, there's a strong possibility that Dr. Evans didn't commit suicide. Also, that he knew something about George Farmer, the guy who got burned to death.
4: Might have been Farmer's doctor.
0: Well, there's one way to find out. This Times article says that Farmer left a widow. While you're checking things here, I think I'll go see what Mrs. Farmer's views are on dead husbands and dead doctors.

0: Yes?
1: Mrs. Farmer?
0: Yes, what is it?
1: I'd like to talk to you about your late husband.
0: Are you from the police again?
1: Well, I just left them, but this is my own idea. My name's Diamond. I'm a private detective.
0: Oh? You working for the insurance company?
1: No.
0: Well, then just what do you want? I'm tired of questions about my husband's death. I've told the police and insurance company everything I know.
1: Well, I know it's been difficult, but I won't take long, and there are a few things I'd really like to find out.
0: Well, what are they?
1: Do you know a Dr. Evans?
0: Dr. Evans? No. No, I don't know any Dr. Evans.
1: Your husband never mentioned him, said he knew him?
0: No, he didn't. Besides, what has this doctor to do with my husband?
1: Well, I don't know yet. You mentioned an insurance company. Was your husband insured, Mrs. Farmer?
0: Yes, with the National Mutual. But if you're not working for the insurance company or the police, who are you working for?
1: Me.
0: You? Look, would you mind telling me what possible interest you could have in the death of my husband?
1: Tell you the truth, I really don't know. But there are $1,200 mixed up in it somewhere, and that's enough to keep me well interested until I find some answers. Thank you, Mrs. Farmer. Hello, Walt.
2: Hello, Rick. You see the wife?
1: Yeah, lovely girl. Type you'd like to bring home to Mom. You find out anything?
2: Nothing in the room to indicate the doctor was pushed out of the window.
1: Mrs. Farmer didn't know the doctor. Said her late husband didn't either. But she thought at first I was from an insurance company.
2: Well, what company?
1: Oh, a National Mutual.
2: Otis.
3: Yeah, Lieutenant.
2: Got the names of the officials in National Mutual?
3: Yeah.
2: Bring them in.
3: Right.
1: Why all the action?
2: We checked with the dead doctor's nurse. She said aside from his regular practice, he worked for two or three big insurance firms. National Mutual was one of them. I didn't think of a connection then, but I made the check just in case.
1: Well, George Farmer was burned to death. Dr. Evans knew something about Farmer. Farmer was insured with the National Mutual, and the doctor worked for National Mutual. Might be a tie-up.
2: Well, Vice President of National Mutual is Arthur Peterson. It's not too late. Let's take a run over to his house and see if he knows anything about it.
4: Well, gentlemen, in answer to your questions, yes, we did insure the late George Farmer, and Dr. Evans does work for us. As to whether or not he was the doctor who examined Farmer, I really couldn't say. I'd have to check the files. Lieutenant, aren't you satisfied? You think there's something wrong?
2: We don't know. Dr. Evans jumped or was pushed out of his office window this evening.
4: Good Lord.
2: He called Mr. Diamond here and indicated he knew something about Farmer's death.
1: Have you settled the claim with Mrs. Farmer yet?
4: No, but it's to be settled within the week. $25,000 policy.
1: Hmm. If someone could show your company that Farmer's death was no accident, there'd be a reward, wouldn't there?
4: Yes. 10% of the policy. In this case, $2,500.
1: Oh, half of that'd be about $1,200.
2: You think we could look at your records tonight, Mr. Peterson? It's very important.
4: I, of course. I'll just get a coat and we'll go right down to the office.
1: We left with Mr. Peterson and headed for the offices of the National Mutual. A quick look through the file showed us what we wanted. A full report on the state of George Farmer's health. Okayed for insurance by the examining physician, Dr. William Evans.
4: It's too bad the first claim on an accident policy has to be a death.
2: Well, that ties that up. Now what have we got?
1: Enough to keep on looking.
2: I think I'll go have a long talk with Farmer's wife.
4: Our company detectives checked that. She was right here in the city when her husband died.
2: Well, a little talk won't hurt.
1: Who sold Farmer the policy, Mr. Peterson?
4: According to the files, the insurance man was Martin Ames.
1: You have his address here?
4: Yes. Here you are. Good man. One of our leading salesmen.
1: While you're talking with Mrs. Farmer, Walt, I think I'll run over and see this man Ames. Maybe he can do us some good. If the late Dr. Evans hadn't offered me $1,200, I would have okayed his four-floor dive as an act of suicide. But the way things were shaping up, he was going to split an insurance reward. And knowing doctors to be pretty practical people, I just couldn't imagine him giving up that kind of money for a fast trip to the sidewalk. The home of Martin Ames was an apartment on the Lower East Side. His wife answered the door.
0: No, my husband isn't here. I was just leaving.
1: You know where I can find your husband, Mrs. Ames? It's rather important.
0: I don't know what you want, but if you want to see my husband, that's where I'm going now. I just got a call. He's had an automobile accident.

0: Miss.
1: Yes?
0: I'm Mrs. Ames. I was told my husband.
1: Oh, yes, Miss Ames. If you'll just have a seat, I'll call Dr. Tully. He's in charge of your husband's case.
0: But I want to see my husband. Can I see him?
1: You'll have to see Dr. Tully first.
0: But I want to know how serious it is. I should be with my husband.
1: If you'll just be patient for a moment, Miss Ames, I'll get Dr. Tully.
2: Come on, Mrs. Ames. Let's sit down over here. Just sit down right over here and try and relax.
1: Dr. Tully, third floor right. Reception room, please.
2: Hello, Walt.
0: Dr. Tully.
2: No, this is a police officer, Miss Ames.
0: Police officer?
2: He's a friend of mine, Miss Ames.
0: Nothing about my husband.
2: Dr. Tully's the man you want to see.
3: Can I talk with you, Rick?
2: Oh, sure. Will you excuse me, Miss Ames?
0: Oh, yes, of course.
2: You'll be all right?
0: I'll be all right.
2: Okay, Walt.
3: Well, this is far enough.
2: About her husband?
3: Yeah, I was questioning Mrs. Farmer when I got the call over the hot shot. I remembered, so I figured you'd wind up here.
2: Have you heard how he is?
3: Died 5 minutes ago.
2: Oh, no. Accident?
3: Hit and run. Before he died, he told us a car ran him off the road. Went down a 20-foot embankment and right into a cement retaining wall. The wall stopped him from going any further, but broke his neck.
2: Any lead on the other car?
3: No, lonely stretch of road. No one else saw it. It happened too fast for Ames.
2: Now, wait a minute. That must be Dr. Tully going over to Mrs. Ames now.
3: Yeah,
4: Mrs.
3: That's
4: Ames,
3: Tully.
4: I'm afraid that...
3: He did everything he could. I don't envy him.
4: Your husband is dead.
0: Oh, no.
4: Mrs. Ames.
0: Oh, dear.
4: Mrs.
0: God,
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2: Come on, Walt. 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

0: Before we continue with the adventures of Richard Diamond, private detective, here's your Rexall family druggist.
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0: And now back to tonight's adventure with Richard Diamond, private detective, starring Dick Powell.
3: A little after 6, I got a phone call, and by 6:30, the man who called was lying on a sidewalk, broken in two from a four-story drop. 2 hours later, an insurance salesman named Ames was run off the road and ended up with a broken neck. Coincidence? Not a bit. Walt found the location of the place where George Farmer had burned to death. Then we climbed in the squad car and started the long drive for the Catskills. Around 7 in the morning, we turned off the main highway and onto a dirt road. A sign reading, Sportsman's Retreat, 2 miles, pointed the way. And 20 minutes later, we were pulling up in front of the lodge.
4: And welcome to Sportsman's Retreat.
5: Morning.
4: Police car, ain't it?
5: I'm Lieutenant Levinson, 5th Precinct, New York Police. This is Mr. Diamond.
4: Oh, howdy.
5: How are you?
4: Are you up here about Mr. Farmer's death?
5: Unofficially. You run the place?
4: Yeah, I'm the foreman. My name's Pop Sloan, but everybody just called me Pop.
3: We thought we'd stay a while, Pop. Can you put us up?
4: Well, sure. How long you figuring on being around?
5: Oh, not long. We only brought one change of clothes.
4: Well, come on in. Breakfast was an hour ago, but if you're hungry, I can have the cook rustle up some bacon and eggs.
5: Well, sounds good.
3: Any people staying here, Pop?
4: Oh, about 14. Yeah, 14. Same crowd comes up every year. Sort of a club, you might call it.
5: How many years did George Farmer come up?
4: Oh, Mr. Farmer come up about, for the last 10 years.
3: Hey, who owns the place?
4: Mr. Phillips. He ain't here now, but he phoned and says he'll be in sometime this afternoon. Say, how come you fellas are interested in Mr. Farmer's death? We had the police and the insurance up here for 3 days. You're a little late, ain't you?
5: Well, there are a few things we haven't cleared up. Sure appreciate some help, Pop.
4: Yeah, sure. Give you all the help I can. I'll go get some breakfast for you, and then we can gab a little while.
3: Pop went back to the kitchen, and we relaxed in a couple of big leather chairs in front of a large window that looked out on a row of cabins.
5: That last cabin must have been Farmer's.
3: Yeah, nothing much left of it.
5: It's beautiful up here. Look at those trees with the sun shining through them.
3: Your soul is showing, Walt.
5: Oh!
3: It was a beautiful place, all right. The cabin stood in a clearing, fronted by well-kept paths and backed by tall trees. Pop came in a little later with enough bacon and eggs to feed a platoon of tapeworms, and we talked.
5: Where is everybody, Pop?
4: Out fishing. Get up about 4:30 around here.
3: Many of the men bring their wives?
4: Oh, some of them. Mr. Farmer used to bring his one up every year. Fine-looking woman, Mrs. Farmer. Didn't come up this year, though. It's too bad, too.
3: Why?
4: Well, might have saved him. Used to smoke in bed all the time. Maybe if she'd been around here, she might have caught him at it.
5: Who discovered the fire?
4: Oh, we all saw it, but it was too late. By the time we got there, the whole place was burning. By the time we got the hose going, there wasn't much left.
3: You say you all saw it. Where were you?
4: Oh, we was up to Willow Peak cooking out. That's about 3 miles from camp. You can see it from there. See? See that tall peak there to the left of them trees?
5: Yeah. How come Farmer didn't go along?
4: Oh, he never went on many hikes. Had trouble with his legs, you know.
3: Anyone stay here in camp besides Farmer?
4: No. Everybody was up Willow Peak.
3: Who examined the body?
4: Doc Combs from Evanston come up and looked at the body.
3: Where's Evanston?
4: About 50 miles east. But if you want to talk to the doc, you'll have to wait till everybody comes in from fishing.
3: Oh, God. Is he up here now?
4: Yeah. Come up last night. First day of week for the fishing.
6: Oh, Pop.
4: Oh, well, morning, Mr. Phillips.
6: Good morning.
4: I didn't expect you till this afternoon. This is Mr. Phillips, the owner.
6: Oh, I have some bags out in the car. Will you get them, please? Good morning, gentlemen.
5: Right in there.
3: Good morning.
4: Yeah, there's some more police fellas, Mr. Phillips.
6: Oh? About Mr. Farmer's death?
4: Yeah, I've got to clear up a few things.
6: Would you please get those bags for me, Pop?
4: Bags? Sure.
5: We just wanted to ask a couple of questions, Mr. Phillips. I'm Lieutenant Levinson. This is Mr. Dunn.
6: Well, how do you do?
5: How do you do?
6: Do you mind if I sit down?
5: Well, not at all.
6: I thought the authorities were satisfied.
5: No, I guess they are. Where were you when the accident occurred, Mr. Phillips?
6: I was on my way here from the city. I arrived about an hour later.
3: You live in the city, Mr. Phillips?
6: Well, yes, I have a house there. I divide my time between there and the lodge.
3: Tell me something about Farmer, Mr. Phillips. What kind of a man was he?
6: Well,
4: you fellas want any more breakfast?
3: No, thanks, Bob. Go ahead, Mr. Phillips.
6: Good old Bob. Well, there really isn't much to tell. Farmer was a nice sort of a guy, rather quiet. As you know, he had a very bad habit of smoking in bed.
3: You have any trouble with him smoking in bed before?
6: Oh, yes, several times. Nearly started a fire 2 years ago.
5: Well, wouldn't that make you watch him a little more closely?
6: Well, you see, his wife came up with him every year, but this one, she was usually near enough to prevent any trouble.
3: How long did he usually stay here?
6: Whole week, 10 days, however long his vacation lasted.
3: Mm-hmm. What was his business?
6: I think he was in advertising.
3: Make much money?
6: I have no idea. He certainly never spent much. He was tight as the devil. He was known for it, in fact. Coming up here was the only luxury he allowed himself. He'd tell everyone he'd save all year just to come up here and relax for a week or so.
4: Hey, Lieutenant, here comes Doc Combs. He must have got his limit.
6: Oh, you gentlemen interested in talking to the doctor?
5: Yeah, Pop tells us he was the one who examined the body.
4: Well, what'd you get, Doc?
7: Hi, Pop, I got my limit.
4: Oh, good for you, good for you. Come on over here. A couple of fellas want to talk to you.
7: Well, how are you, Phil?
6: Hello, Doc.
7: Pop said you weren't due in till this afternoon.
6: Uh-huh. Oh, this is Lieutenant Levinson and Mr. Diamond.
5: And,
3: how are you?
7: Police?
4: Yeah. They want to ask you a few questions. We got to clear up a few things about George Farmer getting burned to death.
6: Pop, that's enough, Pop.
4: I was only trying to
7: help. Well, certainly, gentlemen. Here, will you take these fish, please, Pop?
4: Fish? Oh, the fish. Yeah, sure. If you like
7: that. Well, I don't think I could tell you much more than I've already told the police.
3: Did you know George Farmer prior to his death?
7: Oh, yes, over a period of 10 years.
3: Did you identify the body?
7: Well, not at first. It was too badly burned.
5: Not at first? You mean you did identify it later?
7: Well, when they told me that George had a broken wrist, I found the broken section of bone and identified him.
3: Broken wrist?
6: Oh, yes, Mr. Diamond. You see, when George arrived, his lower arm was in a cast. He told us that he'd broken his wrist the week before.
3: What day did he arrive?
6: Tuesday of last week.
3: Well, put in a call to Otis and have him find out where George Farmer had his broken wrist treated. And most of all, when the accident occurred.
5: Well, what are you getting at, Rick?
3: Then have him find out the date the insurance policy went into effect. Doctor, which wrist was broken?
7: The right one.
3: And it was in a cast, huh?
7: Mm-hmm.
3: Would you say he could move his fingers well enough to write?
7: Depends on how recent the accident.
3: Step on it, Walt.
5: Okay, but I don't get it. I talked to Otis. He'll get the information. Call us back. Now, would you mind telling me what the devil this is all about?
3: George Farmer had to sign the insurance policy, didn't he?
5: Yeah, but he could have done that with his left hand.
3: An accident policy would cover a broken wrist, wouldn't it?
5: Sure would.
3: Mr. Phillips, you said Farmer was known to be careful with his money.
6: Yes, that's right.
7: I can vouch for that. I treated him for a cigarette burn 3 years ago and had a devil of a time collecting.
3: Thanks, Doctor.
5: Well, so what? So what?
3: So if Otis gives us the answers I want, I think I can show you George Farmer was murdered.
6: Murdered?
3: Yeah. And I think I can explain why an insurance salesman and a doctor were killed. So we all sat around and waited for my hunch to grow muscles. I kept turning

0: You got your men spotted around the building?
1: Whole block surrounded. Peterson and Evers are covering the front. Cars in every corner.
0: Isn't Otis going to play?
1: Well, there's been some complaints about noisy cats in the neighborhood, so I stuck Otis and back in the alley. He'll drive every cat right into the river.
0: You might have made a mistake. One yell out of Otis and he'll end up with all the shoes in the block.
1: Here it is.
2: Yes? Oh.
1: Mind if we come in, Mrs. Farmer?
2: No, I guess not. Well, what is it this time, Lieutenant?
1: We think your husband was murdered.
2: Well, that's ridiculous.
0: Now, we know you didn't do it, but you ran on it. You know who did.
2: Are you serious?
1: Very. We just had the lab make a check on the insurance policy. The signature and the fingerprints were from the right hand.
2: Well, of course they were.
0: So your husband didn't have a broken wrist at the time?
2: Well, no, he did that sometime later.
0: And you'll swear that it's his signature on the policy?
2: Certainly. I went to the doctor with him.
0: I thought you said you didn't know a Dr. Evans.
2: Well, I don't.
1: He was the insurance doctor.
2: Well, I'd never seen him before or since. How could you expect me
0: to
2: remember?
0: Your husband didn't turn the claim for his broken wrist.
2: He didn't? Well, that was his business, wasn't it?
1: Don't you think it's rather strange to take out an accident policy and not turn in a claim on your first accident?
2: I don't know. I didn't bother with my husband's affairs.
1: Is this your husband's driver's license?
2: Where did you get that?
0: Motor vehicle department. Is it your husband's license?
2: Yes, I guess so.
0: The signature on this license is not the same as the one on the insurance policy.
2: What do you mean?
1: He means that the signature on the insurance policy is a very clever forgery. Who forged it, Mrs. Farmer?
2: I don't know. I don't know what you're talking about.
0: Who went to that doctor's office representing your husband?
2: No one. Why in the world would I do that? Why would I have someone represent my husband?
0: Probably because you wanted your husband out of the way.
2: That's horrible. Get out of here. That's not true.
1: Who was in on it with you? Who killed your husband up at his cabin at the lodge?
2: Get out. Get out.
0: It had to be someone at the lodge who knew what cabin he was in.
2: No, no, no, no, no.
0: Did you get the papers your husband's picture?
2: Yes.
1: You're lying. The newspapers told us you claimed not to have
2: him. Well, I don't remember. I don't remember.
0: Oh, sure you do. You didn't want to give the papers a picture of your husband because you knew the insurance salesman and the doctor would identify it as not being the man who took out the accident policy.
2: Oh, no.
1: You knew your husband was going to take his trip, so you planned his death and stayed home for an alibi.
0: The picture came out, and the insurance man and the doctor had to be killed. A man killed them, Mrs. Farmer. Someone strong enough to run a car off the road and lift an unconscious man out of a window, feet first.
1: Who killed him, Mrs. Farmer?
3: Hey, you, stop! Stop! Lieutenant!
0: Otis has got something.
1: Well, let's get out on the fire escape.
3: Stop or I'll shoot!
0: There's a new line.
1: Somebody halfway up the fire escape. Look out, Otis!
0: Move over a wall. Otis is going to hit a herd of elephants in the broom closet.
3: I got him, Lieutenant!
1: He got him.
0: No, make him happy, Walt. Climb out there and see what we got.
1: Okay.
0: Now, just take it easy, honey.
3: Wait!
0: Yeah?
3: It's that guy, Phillips. The one who owned the lodge. And he's dead.
0: Well, Mrs. Farmer, that's it. Want to tell me about it?
2: Oh, yes. It doesn't make any difference now.
0: Phillips killed your husband and the other two men?
2: Yes. We fell in love 3 summers ago. But he planned it. The whole thing was his idea.
0: Oh, sure, sure, I know. But the state is pretty narrow-minded about those things, honey. Guy like that gets ideas and gets dead for it. You like his ideas, and you just got to get in some kind of trouble along the way.
3: Go on, Melonhead.
1: Climb in. You're not hurt that bad.
3: I am told.
0: You get shot, Otis?
4: No. But I'd like to ask you something, Shamus. Did you throw a shoe at me?
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Richard Diamond, Private Detective, stars Dick Powell in the title role and is written by Blake Edwards, with music composed and conducted by Frank Worth. Featured in tonight's cast were Virginia Gregg, Ted DeCoscia, Wilms Herbert, Wally Mayer, Joan Banks, and Bill Boucher. Richard Diamond, Private Detective, is transcribed in Hollywood by Jaime De Valle. 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
2: Hello? Yes, this is the Falcon speaking. Oh, Louise. I'm glad you called. Well, you'll have to count me out tonight, Angel. Some boy I know thinks committing murder is a sure way to make a fortune. And unless I can convince him otherwise, he's going to make a stab at it.
3: This is Jack Costello, friends, inviting you to listen to The Adventures of the Falcon, starring Les Damon. You met the Falcon first in his best-selling novels. Then you saw him in his thrilling motion picture series. Now join him on the air when the Falcon solves the case of the mighty muscle.

0: And now, the case of the mighty muscle. It's early Sunday morning, and the streets of Manhattan are deserted, save for a broad-shouldered young man named Al Compton, who strolls down East 86th Street and heads for home. But unknown to Mr. Compton, he has company. 20 feet behind him is a tall, lean gent who matches him step for step. And only after Compton has gone 2 blocks is he aware of his shadow.
1: All right, friend, what's the idea?
2: Speaking of me?
1: Yes, why are you tailing me?
2: Tailing? Why should I want to do a thing like that?
1: That's what I want to know.
2: You're imagining things, Mr. Compton.
1: Yeah? And how come you know my name?
2: Oh, well, you're a celebrity. Everybody knows Ken Brady and the fellow he's grooming to follow in his footsteps. Why, it's one of the big success stories of our time.
1: Who do you think you're kidding?
2: Okay, Compton, I'll put it to you straight. You going right home?
1: Why?
2: A friend of mine wants to talk to you.
1: Who?
2: Nick Daniels.
1: What does Daniels want with me?
2: Oh, then you've heard of the boss.
1: Maybe.
2: Then you know that Daniels ain't no two-bit up.
1: I know his territory is Indianapolis. What's he doing in New York?
2: That's what he wants to talk to you about. I got a car around the corner.
1: I'm sorry. I never take rides with strangers.
2: Look, Compton, as far as I'm concerned, you can keep on walking and heaven bless you. But Daniels said, Eddie, you bring Compton to my place. So you see the position that puts me.
1: That's your tough luck.
2: Oh, no, friend. It's yours.
3: You must really enjoy your work, Eddie. What'd you hit him with?
2: Hey, Nick.
3: I heard it.
2: Dick to be the cop?
3: No, Brady wouldn't have missed him this fast.
2: You want me?
3: No. I'll take care of it. You look after our friend here. Just a second. I'm coming.
4: Hello, Nick.
3: What are you doing here, Claire? I thought I left you in Indianapolis.
4: Well, you're such an irresistible creature, I had to follow you. I want to talk to you.
3: You'll have to pick another time. I'm all jammed up.
4: With what? Well, well. What goes on under our little roof?
3: That's none of your business. Now, will you leave?
4: Isn't that handsome hunk of man on the bed Al Compton?
3: Didn't I tell you to beat him?
4: All right, darling, if you don't want me to stay.
3: Hold it, Claire. I changed my mind.
4: I thought that was a woman's prerogative.
3: You wouldn't be thinking of going up to see his boss, Ken Brady, would you?
4: Would you mind?
3: Very much. You don't want to jump to conclusions, Claire. Mr. Compton just dropped into chat. He had a couple too many and he passed out.
4: That hard stuff is awful, isn't it? Especially when you get it from the end of a blackjack.
3: Now listen, Claire.
4: Sure. What's it worth to you?
3: What's what worth to me?
4: Keeping my mouth shut.
3: $1,000.
4: Oh, now, Nick.
3: Now, make up your mind, baby. If you don't want it, that's all right with me, too.
4: Now, don't be cheap, darling. After all, in your bracket, how much can you keep?
3: I said I'll give you a grand. Take it or leave it.
4: I'll take it. Though I'd like to try for two.
2: Look, Nick, you're going to talk all night with that dame we got with.
3: Just a second, Eddie. Listen, Claire, I want you to take a little walk for a while. Come back in a couple of hours.
4: 4:30 be all right?
3: 5 will be even better.
4: And you'll have that money ready.
3: I said I would. Okay, Eddie, get him up.
2: Yeah. Come on, Compton, wake up.
1: Let me alone.
2: Come on, you can go back to sleep after the boss talks to you.
3: Huh? Hello, Compton.
5: Oh, you're Nick Daniels, aren't you?
3: That's right. I'm awfully sorry about this fellow, but I had to talk to you.
5: You're no good at all.
3: Now, I've got a proposition for you, Compton.
5: I'm not interested.
3: Why don't you hear me out? I've been doing a little checking up on you. They told me you're Brady's fair-haired boy. Treats you like his own son.
5: So?
3: So I'm going to show you how to commercialize on it. Now, I'd like to open up a couple of gambling clubs around town.
5: Now, you're crazy. You think Brady would stand for it while he's in the business?
3: That's just it. He's not going to be in business much longer.
5: What do you mean?
3: We're going to knock off his club regularly.
5: What?
3: Yes. And when his customers see the rough stuff that goes on, I don't think they'll be flocking there anymore.
5: You're out of your mind, Daniels.
3: You don't think it'll work?
5: No, we got spotters all over the place. It's armed like a fortress. How are you going to get your boys past the guards?
3: That's where you come in.
5: You think I'd sell out Brady after all he's done?
3: I think you'd sell out your own mother if the price were right.
5: Look, you can take your money.
3: Who's talking about money? There are other things in life besides that.
5: You're not making sense.
3: Ever hear of a man named Sam Richards?
5: No.
3: Funny. I found a guy in Mobile who's willing to identify you as the lad who killed Richards in a fight over some girl.
5: That's a lie.
3: Seems this friend of mine was living across the street and saw the whole thing from his window.
5: You're bluffing.
3: You think so? Well, take a look at these pictures.
5: Where did you get them?
3: Oh, I forgot to mention that this friend of mine is a camera enthusiast, and he thought a picture of you bending over the body might come in
5: well,
3: handy.
5: You're not frightening me, Daniels. Brady knows all about that mess.
3: Yeah, but the cops don't. What do you say, Compton? Do you cooperate?
5: When would I get the pictures?
3: Don't give them a thought. I'll deliver right after you do.
5: Judy, so you see the spot I'm in. Either way, I'm a dead duck.
4: What does this Nick Daniels have on you?
5: Oh, that's unimportant.
4: It can't be if you told him you'd cooperate.
5: Listen, Judy, I swear all this happened long before I ever met you.
4: Then why can't you tell me what it is?
5: I just can't, that's all. Just take my word for it that Daniels wasn't sounding off. If I double-cross him, it can mean my life.
4: Well, what are you going to do?
5: Well, what can I do? When I came to New York, I was a bum. Brady took a liking to me. He gave me a job.
4: You mean you're going to tell him about Nick Daniels?
5: Yes.
4: Oh, no, you can't do that, Al.
5: You got a better idea?
4: Yes. Why don't we leave town?
5: How far do you think we'd get? Daniels probably has a boy now watching the hotel.
4: Then why don't you do what Daniels wants? Brady would never suspect
5: you. Would you forget it?
4: If you really loved me,
5: I do.
4: Then don't say anything to Brady.
5: Just get out of my way, Judy.
4: No. I won't let you go, Al.
5: You can't stop me.
4: I can try. Al! Al!
6: Nobody here.
7: No.
6: Yeah?
7: Let me talk to Mike Waring, please.
6: He ain't here.
7: What's the matter, kid? Did I wake you?
6: Oh, that's a pretty ridiculous question, Corbett. What do you want?
7: That's no way to talk to a guy who's going to do you a favor.
6: Look, Sergeant, I don't like guys doing me favors at 3 o'clock in the morning.
7: Okay, Mike, if you don't want to meet her.
6: What are you babbling about?
7: I just picked up a little number who's out of her mind to meet the Falcon. You interested?
6: Nope.
7: She's blonde, 5'2".
6: I said I wasn't
7: interested. Figure that would put Venus to shame.
6: Oh. What's her name?
7: Judy Wainwright.
6: Never heard of her.
7: You will. She just killed Al Compton.
6: Ken Brady's boy?
7: That's right. She wants to hire you.
6: Is that why you called me?
7: Yeah.
6: Well, tell Miss Wainwright I'm not interested.
7: Ah, you're being smart, Mike.
6: What do you mean?
7: Well, strictly between you and me and the guy who's hiding under your racing form, this little girl hasn't got a prayer.
6: Not a chance, huh?
7: No. She's up the well-known creek without a paddle. I bet the jury won't take 20 minutes to strap her into the chair. Want to hear the story she tried to give us?
6: No, never mind, Sergeant. You always foul up a story. Tell Miss Wainwright I'll be over to hear it myself.

0: And now back to the adventures of the Falcon. An hour has passed since Sergeant Corbett, acting at the behest of Judy Wainwright, got in touch with Mike Waring. And now at a local jail, while the Falcon listens, Miss Wainwright talks for herself.
1: You've got to believe me, Mr. Waring. I didn't kill Al.
2: Then how come you didn't see the murderer?
1: Because my back was to the door.
2: You didn't hear it open?
1: No.
2: How do you explain the gun being found in the room?
1: The killer must have thrown it in.
2: Mm-hmm. How did your fingerprints get on it?
1: Oh, I don't remember. I was so dazed, I probably picked it up without thinking.
2: You weren't so dazed that you couldn't pack a bag and head for the nearest bus line where the cops grabbed you.
1: I tell you, I didn't know what I was doing.
2: You had a fight with Compton, didn't you?
1: No. I was crazy about it.
2: Then how come the people next door heard you arguing? Corbett tells me they heard Compton say he was walking out on you and you wouldn't let him go.
1: That's a lie.
2: Did you or didn't you say you were going to stop him?
1: What is this, a third degree? Just what side are you on, Mr. Waring?
2: I haven't decided yet.
1: Well, if that's the way you feel, I'll get someone else. Falcon's not the only private detective in town.
2: Okay, Angel, no hard feelings. Hey, Sergeant.
1: No. Wait, Mr. Waring.
2: Yeah?
1: I'll tell you anything you want to know.
2: Okay. Suppose we start with the last question I asked.
1: Well, Al and I were arguing, but it wasn't over what you think. Al worked for Ken Brady.
2: You're not telling me anything new.
1: Well, late last night, a man came to Al with a proposition. Either Al helped him ruin Brady's club, or else.
2: Or else what?
1: I don't know. It was blackmail of some sort.
2: But what was Compton's decision?
1: He was going to tell Brady the whole story, even though it meant his life. That's why I wouldn't let him go.
2: And would you know the name of the party who tried to blackjack him into line?
1: Yes. It was Nick Daniels.
2: Oh, the gentleman from Indianapolis?
1: I think so. Do you know him?
2: No, but I've always wanted to. And this may be my chance. Hey, Sergeant, I want...

0: me to get that, Nick?
1: Don't trouble yourself, Claire.
0: No trouble at all. Hello? Yes, just a minute. It's your Indianapolis call, Nick. The operator says she's ready with Wilson.
1: Just tell him I won't need those strong-arm men I asked him for.
0: Anything else?
1: No, just say I'll be back in a couple of days.
0: All right.
1: All right on, Claire. I'll take care of it.
0: Hello, Wilson. Nick asked me to relay some dope to you. Yeah, about those men. Look, you want to see
2: me? Hello, Nick. Do I know you?
3: Well, not like you're going to. My name is Mike Waring.
2: Oh, the Falcon.
3: Mm-hmm.
2: What do you want with me?
3: Well, I'm working for a girl named Judy Wainwright.
2: I don't believe I know her.
3: She was engaged to Al Compton.
2: Oh. Too bad it was broken.
3: Then you know he was murdered, huh?
2: Sure, I heard it on the radio. Sad, wasn't it?
3: Yes, very. But doesn't it strike you strange that he should be knocked off right after you worked on him to double-cross Brady?
2: Who told you that?
3: Little birdie.
2: What's this little birdie's name?
3: What difference does that make?
2: He's got a long tongue. Maybe somebody ought to pull it out.
4: Eddie.
5: Yeah.
4: First game.
5: Right.
3: Get your hands off me.
2: Shut up.
6: Nick, what are you doing?
3: I said, get your hands off me.
5: I heard you the first time.
2: Why, you...
1: Come on, break it up.
5: Let go.
1: I said break it up. Quit playing around, Eddie. Use the sack.
3: No, you don't.
5: I can't. He's got my arm.
1: Well, in that case, I guess I'll have to take a hand.
2: You all right, Eddie?
5: My arm feels like he tore it out of its socket. It's dirty.
6: Make him stop, Nick.
5: I'll fix him.
1: Cut it out, Eddie.
2: Waring. Waring.
6: He's out cold.
2: Give me that vase.
6: You're not going to hit him with it.
2: Will you shut up? Lift his head up, Eddie.
5: Right.
2: That's fine.
5: No, don't.
1: It's only water, Waring. Can't hurt you.
2: One drink?
3: No.
2: Suit yourself. Who told you about my deal with Al Compton?
3: That's none of your...
6: Oh, for heaven's sake, Nick, stop it.
2: I told you to keep out of this, Claire. Well, Mr. Waring?
3: You don't think I'd tell you?
2: Sure I do.
3: Well, you're going to be disappointed.
2: Okay, Eddie. Take off his shoes.
3: Hey, what's the idea?
2: I'm going to show you how we make it hot for guys like you back in Indianapolis.
6: Nick, you wouldn't.
2: No? Well, watch and see. You got a match, Eddie?
3: Sure.
0: No.
6: Nick!
2: Well?
5: He still ain't talking, Nick.
2: What'd you come out for? Go back in there with Claire and work on him till he does.
5: That's no use. He's out cold from the looks of it. He will be for another 3 or 4 hours.
2: Oh, that's fine. Now, how am I going to find out who told him I got to Compton?
5: Maybe he just guessed it.
2: No. You don't guess things like that, Eddie. Somebody's been talking out of turn.
5: Maybe it was Claire.
2: Maybe. Then again, maybe it was you.
5: Well, what kind of a crack is that?
2: Claire started to make a grand if things had broken, right? So, take it any way you like.
5: All right, Nick, as long as you mentioned it. Where do I stand in this deal?
2: I told you that before.
5: Before things were different. I was supposed to get 5% of everything you made in New York.
2: So?
5: So right now, the best you can hope for is to keep your health. If Brady ever hears of this stunt, you won't live long enough to regret it. Where does that leave me?
2: The same place it leaves me.
5: Well, not quite. You got dough. I haven't.
2: That's tough.
5: But only on you.
2: What's the idea of the gun, Eddie?
5: I want 10 grand for my trouble.
2: What?
5: You heard me.
2: I haven't got it here.
5: Don't hand me that.
2: I'll let you look at my wallet. I'm fresh out. It cost me plenty to start operating.
5: You've got plenty more in your safe.
2: Sure, but that's down in the office.
5: All right, let's go to the office.
2: Okay, Annie. When a fella's got something coming to him, I'd be the last one to stop him from getting it. Let me get my coat.
0: Take it easy, handsome. You're going to be all right.
3: Who are you?
0: You're not being very flattering, Mr. Waring. I was kind of hoping you noticed me when you first came in.
3: Oh, I did.
0: You had me worried for a minute. I thought I was slipping.
3: And what time is it?
0: 9:15.
3: You mean I've been alone here for almost 3 hours?
0: Not alone, honey. I've been keeping you company.
3: Oh, well, lucky me. What's your name, Angel?
0: Claire.
3: So what's the rest of it?
0: Ames. Miss Claire Ames.
3: Since when has it been Miss?
0: Hmm?
3: Wasn't so long ago you were wearing a wedding ring there.
0: Who told you that?
3: Oh, I'm clairvoyant. Besides, you still got a band of white on your left hand.
0: Oh.
3: Yeah, see how simple it is? Who was the lucky man?
0: What difference does it make?
3: Because I've got a feeling it was Nick Daniels.
0: How did you know that?
3: Oh, just a hunch. You still married to the guy?
0: Yes, but don't give up hope, Hanson. I don't think it'll last. I've been thinking of Reno for quite a while.
3: How would Nick like that?
0: He wouldn't.
3: How'd you get into this mess, anyway?
0: Nick promised me $1,000 if I'd help him, and I needed the money.
3: Did he and Eddie kill Al Compton?
0: Use your head. What was their percentage? Compton was their boy.
3: Well, where are they now?
0: They left about 2 hours ago for Nick's office.
3: What do they do with my shoes?
0: Don't be a fool, Waring. You can't hobble around in your condition. You just lie still. I'll get a doctor.
3: Don't you bother. I'll live through it. Too bad I can't say as much for your husband. Nick's office, Claire.
0: Last one down the hall. Look, Mike, what's your interest in this case?
3: Well, isn't it obvious? I'm looking for Al Compton's murderer.
0: Why?
3: Because I've got a client named Judy Wainwright. The police think did it.
0: I see.
3: Do you?
0: Yes. So that's where the leak was, huh? That's how you knew that Nick approached Compton.
3: Uh-huh.
0: And the police think that your client is guilty.
3: Yep.
0: What makes you so sure she isn't?
3: Oh, I don't know. Call a blind faith.
0: I wish I could find someone to believe in you that way.
3: Well, maybe we could work out a deal. Is this the place?
0: Yes.
3: Who's the Star Trading Company?
0: That's the name Nick is using in New York.
3: Oh. Well, I guess there's nobody.
0: What's the matter?
3: I spoke too soon. The door's open. Where's the light switch?
0: I've got it.
3: Well... awfully careless of Mr. Nick Daniels to leave his office in this condition.
0: Hmm?
3: Doesn't it strike you as being sloppy?
0: No.
3: Well, obviously, we both can't be looking at the same thing. Now, the first thing I noticed was that open closet. And the next thing I saw...
0: Eddie!
3: Yes, that's who it is, Claire.
0: What's wrong with him?
3: Just to mention one thing, he's dead. Hand me the phone, Angel. I gotta call the police.
4: Speaking.
3: Hello, Corbett. This is Mike Waring.
4: Well, where have you been keeping yourself, friend? Your client's been asking for you.
3: I just tell Miss Wainwright she's got nothing to worry about. I'll be down in 5 minutes with the proof that she didn't kill Compton.
4: What do you call proof?
3: I just found Eddie Nichols' body.
4: Say that again.
3: I just found Eddie Nichols' body. Nick Daniels' boy. Someone let him have a butcher knife right in the back.
4: Where'd you find him?
3: In Nick's office.
4: How do you figure that clears Miss Wainwright?
3: I'll explain it all when I see you, Sergeant. But it stands to reason the same party who killed Al Compton killed Eddie.
4: I still don't see how that gives the girl an out.
3: Oh, come off it. What's wrong with you, Corbett? Eddie's been dead for less than an hour. And for the last 5, you've had my client under lock and key.
4: Guess again. Miss Wainwright raised $10,000 worth of bail at 7 o'clock tonight. That was 3 hours ago.
3: You're joking.
4: If you think so, wait till you hear the payoff. The guy who put up the dough was a gentleman named Nick Daniels. Ain't that enough to kill you?

0: And now back to the adventures of the Falcon. A half hour has passed since Mike Waring received the news that Judy Wainwright's bail was furnished by Nick Daniels. And now, with the gorgeous Mrs. Daniels in tow, the Falcon tries to locate the good beater.
1: Listen, Claire, you're sure Daniels wouldn't go anyplace but this apartment?
2: Well, it's either here or his office.
1: But the doorman said he hasn't been back since he left.
2: Yes. Obviously, he knew whereof he spoke. Well, I guess the only thing to do is to sit and wait.
1: Well, that seems like a smart idea.
2: Want a drink?
1: Don't mind if I do.
2: Say when.
1: When?
2: Here's to what we both want.
1: Wait a minute. Does Nick have a hotel suite anywhere?
2: Not that I know of.
1: Where could he have taken Judy?
2: Why are you so worried about her?
1: You don't know how important that little lady is in my scheme of things.
2: You think she killed Compton and Eddie?
1: Well,
2: do you, Mr. Waring?
1: Judy. Where's Nick?
3: Right behind her.
1: Huh?
3: So try anything funny and you know what'll happen.
1: Why don't you let him bail you out, Judy?
2: I thought you sent him.
3: You'll forgive me for using your name, friend.
1: How did you find out about her?
3: I'm a gambler, Waring. I play hunches. This one paid off right on the nose.
1: Oh. Speaking of hunches, Nick, I've got a honey of my own.
3: Yeah?
1: Yeah. I've got a feeling that one of the things you're not expecting is this.
4: Get down, Judy.
5: Don't. That's not nice, Nick.
4: Ah, drop that. Come on, drop it. Cut it out. You're breaking my arm.
5: And I'm going to start on your neck.
4: What is it?
2: Mike, stop it.
5: Let go of me, Claire.
2: You'll kill him.
5: That's the general idea. Come on, Nick, get up.
2: Let him be, Mike. He didn't kill Al Compton.
5: No?
2: No. How would he know Compton was going to double-cross him and tell Brady? I tell you, Nick had no motive.
5: Who said he did?
2: What?
5: I never claimed he had a motive, Claire. I just don't like this guy on general principles.
2: I don't get you.
5: No? Well, see if this is any better. You killed Al Compton.
2: You're crazy.
5: And what's more, you killed Eddie Nichols when he stumbled on the truth.
2: You let go of me!
5: Now, don't struggle, Angel. Because now that I've finished with Mr. Daniels, I'd just as soon start on this mystery.

0: villain of the piece.
1: Mm-hmm.
0: But why did she kill Al? She had nothing against him.
1: Well, that's what made this almost a perfect crime, Judy. She had no motive, but her husband did.
0: You mean it was a frame?
1: That's right, Angel. You see, if Claire played ball with her husband, all she stood to gain was $1,000. But if Nick went to the chair for the murder of Al and Eddie, then as his widow...
0: She stood to come into a fortune.
1: Nah, you got it. While I was out cold, she followed Eddie and her husband to the office, where she let Eddie have it.
0: And you mean to tell me Nick just stood by and did nothing?
1: What was your reaction when you saw Al die?
0: Oh.
1: I recall you were a little on the bewildered side.
0: Yes, that's true.
1: Well, the same thing happened to Nick.
0: But didn't Claire say she was with you while Eddie and Nick were gone?
1: What could you expect her to do, break down and confess? After that going over I got, I was in no condition to tell whether or not she was lying.
0: Well, I still find it hard to believe she was in that hotel room while I was arguing with Al.
1: Why? You were both so worked up, you didn't notice the door open.
0: Oh, now admit it. You're guessing.
1: No. She had to be in that room, Judy. You see, she knew something she never could have known otherwise. That Al was planning to double-cross Nick by telling his boss the whole story. Now, Nick didn't know that. The only reason he was giving up the scheme of breaking Brady was that, with Al dead, it didn't stand a chance of working. Now, is it clear?
0: I see.
1: Good.
0: I only wish there was some way I could pay you for all you've done.
1: Oh, there is.
0: How?
1: Well, I don't think this is the proper time to go into that.
0: Why not?
1: Well, a private detective likes to keep his fees strictly between him and his client, and I've got a feeling we're being overheard. Wait till we're alone, huh?
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3: Yum, yum, yum.
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3: Yum, yum, yum.
2: Jell-O.

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3: To Box 13, care of the Star Times. I am desperately in danger, I'm sure. I'm afraid to go to the police right now. So if you'll really go anyplace and do anything like your ad says.
4: If you really go any place and do anything like your ad says, please meet me tomorrow at 6 in the evening at the corner of Gateway and Lakeview Boulevards. Constance McLean. You didn't know it then, but this was one time, Holiday, you had your work cut out for you.

0: And now, back to Box 13 and Dan Holliday's newest adventure.
1: I guess I was asking for it when I put that ad in the Star Times. But I wasn't asking for what happened this time, and I don't want it again. You see, it was... Well, might as well start from the beginning, and Susie saying...
2: Constance McLean. That's a pretty name, Mr. Holliday.
1: Well, what do you make of the letter, Susie?
2: Make of it? Well, what do you mean?
1: Well, take this line. I'm desperately in danger, I'm sure.
2: Well, what about it?
1: I don't know. It sounds like something from an old melodrama.
2: But it's thrilling. Maybe she is desperately in danger, Mr. Holliday. Why don't you find out?
1: You think I should, huh?
2: Sure. You'll be just like one of the old knight irritants.
1: Knights errant, Susie.
2: What's the difference? They both hunted for trouble, didn't they?
1: Well, what's good enough for a knight errant is good enough for me. I'm sorry I can't oblige you by dashing off on a white charger and wearing a tin suit. But so long anyway, Susie. The intersection of Gateway and Lakeview Boulevards was in the fashionable suburb of the city. The kind of a neighborhood where money is the root of the most important family trees. I looked at my watch. It was 6 exactly. Then I heard someone coming. I waited. It was about dark. The shadows of the trees kept me from seeing who it was whispering. But a couple of seconds later...
3: Hello.
1: Oh, good evening. You're, Constance McLean.
3: Oh, no. No, my name's Barbara Rodney. Constance is over there.
1: Oh, I see. Well, I'm Box 13.
3: Uh-huh.
1: Well, what's the matter?
3: You're different.
1: From what?
3: From what we thought.
1: You mean to tell me you got me all the way out here to see what I look like?
3: Oh, no, not at all, Mr. 13. I mean, well, what is your name?
1: Dan Holliday.
3: Oh, that's nice. Wait a minute. Come on, Tommy. He's right up here. Mr. Holliday, this is Constance. Connie, how do you do?
1: How are you? She stared at me and I stared back. She was about 17. Not pretty, but kind of a hungry face and eyes. I smiled at her and she smiled back.
3: It's awfully nice of you to come, Mr. Holliday.
1: Well, not at all. I think anyone would come on the strength of your letter, Connie.
3: Can we go someplace and talk? I mean, we can't stand here on the corner, can we?
1: We could, but sitting would be better. What do you suggest?
3: How about Smudgy Mary's?
1: I beg your pardon?
3: Well, Connie means Smudgy Mary's place.
1: Oh, I thought for a moment you said Smudgy Mary's.
3: We can sit down there. They have tables, and we can talk. I've got to talk to you, Mr. Holliday.
1: Just a minute, Connie. What kind of a place is this Smudgy Mary's?
3: It's nice. They serve ice cream and sundaes and malts.
1: Oh, well, swell. Let's go. Is it within walking distance, or do we go in my car?
3: Well, we can walk, can't we, Connie?
4: Well, if you think it's safe for me.
1: Safe? What's the matter?
3: We'll go in your car, Mr. Holliday.
1: On the way to Smudgy Mary's, I tried to draw Connie out. But she was determined to wait until we got to that paradise of ice cream and malts. The two kids chattered away, and I gathered they both went to a fashionable and ultra finishing school in the neighborhood. Then I found myself in Smudgy Mary's. Kids were all over. Nice looking kids. And the usual jukebox. Connie and Barbara guided me to a table in the back, and we sat down.
3: What do you have, Mr. Holliday?
1: What's especially of Smudgy Mary's?
4: You want one?
1: If you do, Connie.
4: I... No, I don't think so. Just a lemonade.
1: Barbara?
3: A double malt with chocolate ice cream and whipped cream on top. I'll go over and tell Mary. We call her Smudgy because she's always got a smudge on her nose. I'll be right back.
1: All right, Connie. Want to talk now?
4: Here, read this.
1: She took a crumpled piece of paper from her handbag, shoved it across the table to me. I opened it. There was a message that read, "If you don't get $1,000 from your parents, they'll never see you again." The letters were cut from magazine and newspaper print. I read it twice, then asked, "How did you get this, Connie?"
4: It came to the school for me.
1: When?
4: Yesterday. Just before I wrote the letter to you, Mr. Holliday.
1: Who knows about this?
4: Just Barbara. She's my best friend. And how are you?
1: All right, Connie. As soon as we leave here, we're going to the police.
4: Oh, no, please. Please, Mr. Holliday, we mustn't.
1: Why not?
4: Well, if I did, well, Mother would have to know.
1: Don't you think she should?
4: No, she mustn't.
1: Why not?
4: Well, she isn't well, Mr. Holliday. With something like this, it'd make her worse.
1: But this is very serious, Connie.
4: Then you help me.
1: Now, look, Connie. You're not helping other girls who may be in your position someday. Let the person who wrote this get away with it this time, and you'll try it again.
4: Mr. Holliday, if you go to the police, I'll kill myself.
1: I stared hard at her. Her face was more hungry than ever, and her eyes were scared. Then Barbara came back to the orders.
3: Here we are. I brought you a specialty, Mr. Holliday.
1: Thanks, Barbara.
3: Babs, Mr. Holliday wants to go to the police.
1: Sit down, Barbara.
3: Yes, sir.
1: Now, Connie, have you anything else to tell me?
4: Well, today someone called me on the phone. It was a man's voice. He said, I should have the money by the day after tomorrow or I'd be sorry.
3: That's right, Mr. Holliday. I was there when the man called.
1: Did you recognize his voice, Connie?
4: No, I never heard it before, I'm sure. It had kind of an accent.
1: Do you know anyone that speaks like that?
4: No, I said I didn't recognize him.
1: Where are your father and mother?
4: They're away.
1: Where?
4: In Michigan.
1: For how long?
4: They'll be gone about 2 months.
1: I see. This man said you'd have to get the money by the day after tomorrow. Is that right?
4: Yes. Well, Mr. Holliday, I'm scared.
1: Why are you afraid to go to the police, Connie?
4: I'm afraid what will happen if I do.
1: To you?
4: Yes. To me.
1: Yes, she was scared, all right. She didn't touch a lemonade, and I couldn't touch the specialty of the house. You see, I wanted to be alive the next day. A little while later, we left Smudgy Mary's. We didn't say much. Connie, because she was scared. Barbara, because she was scared. And I? Because, well, I had an idea. It was after 8 when we pulled up in front of the school where they lived in the dormitory. Connie and Barbara got out of the car.
4: What should I do, Mr. Holliday?
1: Sure, that man said day after tomorrow.
4: Oh, yes, I know he did.
1: All right, Connie, I'll do what I can.
3: You'll help her, Mr. Holliday?
1: Of course I will, Barbara. Now, you two run along. I'll wait till you get inside. Go on now.
4: I don't know how to thank you.
1: Don't try. Just take it easy and don't worry.
4: All right. Good night, Mr. Holliday.
1: Good night, Connie. Barbara.
4: Good night.
1: I watched them until they went in. I was about to close the car door and drive away when... That was Connie. It didn't take long to cover the distance to the dormitory entrance. Connie! Barbara!
3: Mr. Holliday! Look! It was under my door. This.
1: Another letter. Give it to me quick.
3: Oh, here comes Miss Ogilvy. She's had mistress. Oh,
4: Mr. Holliday, don't show her that letter. Please, don't tell.
1: I don't know why I stuck that letter in my pocket. Maybe it was Connie's face. Absolute terror. But I rammed the letter in my pocket just as...
5: And what does it mean?
4: Please, Miss Ogilvy.
5: And, sir, who are you?
1: She looked at me and I remembered my fifth grade school teacher. The one who didn't like me. I looked at Connie. There was a desperate, please don't tell look on her face. Barbara was as white as a sheet. I decided to be hung for a sheep as well as a lamb, Miss Ogilvy repeated.
5: Well, sir, if you please. Girls, into your rooms.
4: Yes, ma'am.
5: I'm waiting, sir.
1: I'm in the wrong house.
5: Really? And for which house were you looking?
1: The Smiths.
5: Really? Where do they live?
1: Not here, I guess.
5: I hope you have an explanation.
1: Well, I'm afraid I don't. All right, I'm waiting for a streetcar. Will that do?
5: May I have your name?
1: If you just forget all about this, I'll go quietly home and lie down for a while.
5: I'm afraid I shall have to ask you to stay.
1: That's very kind of you, Miss Ogilvy, but I have a previous engagement.
5: If you try to leave, I shall ring the alarm and the caretakers will stop you.
1: All right. What do you want me to do?
5: Nothing. But I'm going to call the police.
6: All right, Howard. Holiday. All right. You were in the wrong house.
1: Why? I told you, Kling, I made a mistake.
6: Couldn't you tell a girl's school from a private home? Besides, there's no one in the neighborhood named Smith.
1: How do you like that? 3,000 Smiths in that phone directory, and I picked the wrong neighborhood.
6: You should have worn a ribbon in your hair, and nobody would have noticed you.
1: Thanks, dear. You're pretty, too.
6: Listen, Miss Oglebee preferred charges, trespassing, and a dozen other counts. She can make them stick.
1: Kling, what if I said I had a good reason for being there, but I couldn't tell what it was? What would you say?
6: The same thing I said 2 hours ago. Why?
1: I can't tell you. I promised.
6: All right, you'll spend the night in the jug.
1: Unless I put up bail, which I'll do. I could have told Kling, but I kept thinking about Connie. Maybe I believed her when she said she'd kill herself if I told the police. Anyway, I kept the whole thing to myself. The next morning, I went over the second letter she'd received. It read, "You have one more day to get the money from your parents." One more day. That meant today. And that was all. I did a lot of thinking, and it added up to something very, very strange. I was thinking about it when the phone rang, and Susie answered it.
2: Hello? Yes, just a minute. Mr. Holiday, Lieutenant Kling wants to talk to you.
1: Oh? Okay, Susie, thanks. Hello? Yeah? What? When did you hear that? Okay, I'll be right over.
2: Mr. Holiday, what's the matter? You look scared.
1: I am, Susie. Maybe I've made a mistake. Connie McLean's disappeared.

0: back to Damsel in Distress, another Box 13 adventure with Alan Ladd as Dan Holliday.
1: Kling and I drove out to the school. He pondered at me to find out what I knew. I told him about the letter then. I had to. He was mad. I guess he had a right to be. At the school, we sat across from Miss Ogilvy and Barbara Rodney.
2: All right, Miss Ogilvy. Let's hear what happened.
3: Barbara, please tell us what you know.
4: Well, I woke up this morning. Connie and I have the same room.
3: We knew that, Barbara.
4: Yes, ma'am. Well, I looked across to Connie's bed. She wasn't there.
1: What time was this, Barbara?
4: When I woke up, about 7:30.
3: And you looked everywhere for her?
4: Oh, yes, Miss Ogilvy.
1: What makes you think Connie disappeared?
3: Constance has never been tardy for a class, Mr. Holliday. And I might ask what you know about this. Your actions last
1: Barbara,
3: night...
1: Barbara, will you leave, please? I'll talk to you later.
2: Hey, Holliday, what's the idea?
1: Please, Kling, I want to learn something.
4: Is it all right, Miss Ogilvy?
3: I suppose so.
4: I'll be in my room.
3: Now, Mr. Holliday.
1: Shh. Kling, tiptoe to the door. See if she's there.
2: Huh?
1: Please.
2: Okay, okay.
4: I'll be in my room.
3: Well, that's strange. I never suspected Barbara would do a thing like that.
2: What's on your so-called mind, Holliday?
1: Some questions. Miss Ogilvy, do you know if Connie had any dates?
3: Dates?
1: Yes. Parties, dances.
3: No, she didn't. Why?
1: How about Barbara?
3: Yes.
1: They're very close to each other, aren't they?
3: Inseparable. But what is this leading to?
1: I don't know yet. Now about Connie's mother and father.
3: Yes?
1: Do they come to see her often?
3: Not very. They do a great deal of traveling.
1: Uh-huh. Thanks, Miss Ogilvy.
2: Now, Holliday, you through playing games?
1: No, not yet. Miss Ogilvy, isn't there some sort of dance coming up soon? I think I saw a notice on the bulletin board as I came through.
3: Yes, next week. But really, I don't see how questions like these are going to find Constance.
1: Oh, Kling.
2: Yeah? What now? Are you going to ask me to the dance?
1: Look, Kling, I'll get Connie back here, and no one will know anything's happened if Miss Ogilvy will agree not to press the charges against me for last night.
2: What?
1: Miss Ogilvy, you know it wouldn't be good for the school if this got in the papers, would it?
3: Not at all.
2: Oh, great. The poor kid's disappeared. She got those letters, and you're worrying about the school.
1: The letters gave her until tomorrow to get the money. All right, I've got all day. But I want to do this my way. Believe me, it's for Connie's sake. Well?
3: I... Very well. I agree.
1: All right with you, Kling?
2: Oh, it has to be.
1: Good. If I'm not back in 12 hours, bury me anyway. I was playing a hunch all the way to the finish line. If it worked, okay. If it didn't, then Dan Holliday was cooked like a hot dog at a barbecue. I had a couple of stops to make. The first one was at the Star Times. There I asked Mona, the society editor, a few questions.
5: The McLeans? Are they the ones, Dan?
1: They got a daughter, Constance.
5: That's right. And $100 million or so.
1: Where are they now?
5: I can't tell offhand, but wait a minute. That file should tell. Riviera, not here. Nice, not here. Monte Carlo, not here.
1: Mona, please drop the opera glasses and get to the McLeans.
5: All right, Danny boy. Let's see. Ah, here we are. Mr. and Mrs. Randolph McLean have left for an extended vacation in Florida.
1: Florida? You sure that's not Michigan?
5: Well, if it is, the Florida Chamber of Commerce is going to be awful mad.
1: Did they return you?
5: No.
1: You sure?
5: Of course I'm sure. That's my job here, remember?
1: Okay, Mona, thanks. I'll remember you at Christmas.
5: Once a year is all I ask. So long.
1: There was another stop to make. And strange as it may seem, it was to see a psychiatrist. Well, what he told me checked, but good. Then I made one more visit, this time to a telegraph office. I sent a wire to Connie's parents to charter a plane and come home at once. When that was done, I was all set except for one more little item. A long talk with Barbara. I got Miss Ogilvy's permission to take Barbara for a drive in my car.
4: But Mr. Holliday, why do you want to talk to me?
1: Oh, maybe I just like to, Barbara.
4: Where are we going?
1: Is Smudgy and Mary's open in the afternoon now?
4: Yes.
1: Okay. Let's you and I drop in for a lemonade or a malt. How about it?
4: I really got to get back to school.
1: Miss Ogilvy said it was all right for you to come with me.
4: Oh.
1: You didn't hear Connie leave the room this morning, did you?
4: No, I didn't.
1: And you're sure you looked all over for her?
4: Oh, yes, everywhere.
1: Uh-huh. Well, here's Smudgy Mary's. You know, Barbara, a diet like this will ruin my health. But come on.
4: All right.
1: Well, practically deserted. Is that Smudgy Mary?
4: Yes, that's she.
1: Mm-hmm. Two specials, Mary, please.
4: Oh, really, Mr. Holliday? I don't think I can eat
1: Let's
4: any...
1: Let's try the jukebox. Any particular number you'd like?
4: No. Anyone's all right.
1: Okay. Come on, we'll take this table over here.
4: What do you want to talk about?
1: Connie.
4: What about her?
1: Come on, Barbara. Why don't you tell me where she is?
4: Well, because I don't know. I'll bet she's been kidnapped. Those awful letters. They said that
1: those
4: she...
1: letters wouldn't have fooled a baby, Barbara. No kidnapper is going to ask for $1,000, not when the parents are worth millions.
4: Well, maybe he was scared.
1: Could be. But that second letter under the door last night, the kidnapper put it there?
4: Well, he must have.
1: Mm-hmm. Well, how did he get in?
4: I guess he sneaked in.
1: Barbara, no kidnapper goes around in brightly lighted halls shoving threatening letters under doors.
4: I don't know where she is.
1: Barbara, please tell me.
4: You won't tell anyone, will you, Mr. Holliday, please?
1: But I'll have to, Barbara. Maybe everything will come out all right. Now we'll save those Smudgy Mary specials until later. Right now, we're going to pick up Connie. How about it?
4: All right, Mr. Holliday.
1: Barbara and I drove out into the country and up where the lake sits in the hills. There were a lot of cabins around. Barbara directed me to one and stopped the car. This it, Barbara?
4: Yes.
1: You wait here. I walked up the path, up the porch stairs. Tried the door. It was unlocked.
4: Who? Mr. Holliday.
1: Hello, Connie. How are you? It's all right now, Connie. It's all right. Come on. We'll get back to town. Sure, everything was all right. I drove the two girls back into town. They didn't say a word. I dropped them at the school and then had a long talk with Miss Ogilvy. It was later that night when Lieutenant Kling and I walked into the McLean home. Mr. and Mrs. McLean had called from the airport. They said they'd be home in a few minutes. Connie and Barbara were upstairs. Miss Ogilvy, Kling, and I sat in the big living room.
2: All right, Holliday. How about the plot? Going to get with it?
1: I think we'll wait for the McLeans, huh?
3: There won't be anything in the papers, will there?
1: That depends on Lieutenant Kling, Miss Ogilvy.
2: Why me? Listen, I still don't know who pulled the snatch.
1: Kling?
2: I beg your pardon, Miss Ogilvy. What I mean
3: By
2: is...
3: By snatch, you mean kidnapping.
2: Yeah, that's right. You talk English.
1: Oh, that'll be the McLeans. Miss Ogilvy, would you mind getting the girls down here?
3: Certainly, Mr. Holliday.
6: Connie,
4: Where's my daughter? Where is she?
1: Mr. McLean, my name is Holliday. I sent you and your wife that wire this morning.
6: Where is she? Is she all right?
1: Yeah, she's all right. She's coming down to...
4: Mother! Connie! Oh, darling! Oh, darling!
6: Oh, Mr. Holliday, we're so grateful. I can't tell you how much.
1: Uh-huh, we'll see. Connie?
4: Yes, Mr. Holliday?
1: Would you and Barbara wait outside? We'll only be a minute in here.
4: Yes, sir. Come on, Barbara.
6: Who did it? Who kidnapped her?
1: You did. You and your wife.
2: What?
3: Mr. Holliday.
6: What are you talking about?
4: You're insane.
1: No, I'm not. Now, listen to me. You have a daughter, but no one would ever know it. How often do you see her?
6: Now, see here, Mr. Holliday.
1: About once a year, you put her in a school and forget about her.

0: Barbara helped her because... Well, because she's her best friend.
1: Now, wait a minute, Holliday. We'd have torn holes in her story. She wouldn't have gotten away with it.
0: I know. That's why I didn't tell you right away. That's why I wanted to handle it my way. If this had gone to the police, the whole thing would have blown up for Connie. It would have been a newspaper story, ridiculed for the girl. But this way... Well, let's give Connie a break. And Barbara, how about it, Clint?
1: Sure, I'm willing.
0: Oh, thanks, Clint. You're a gentleman and a scholar.
1: I'm a soft-hearted cop.
2: Mr. Holliday.
0: Yes, Mr. McLean.
2: I guess my wife and I didn't realize how selfish we really were. We thought we were giving Connie all she ever wanted.
0: Yes, all but one thing. The one that really mattered. Affection.
2: I want to thank you and Lieutenant Kling. Well, now I think I'll start what should have been started years ago.
0: Sure. But you've got lots of time. Mind if I cut in first?
2: What do you mean?
0: You can start tomorrow. Meanwhile, I think I'll play this all the way, huh?
1: What are you up to now, Holliday?
0: Practice what you preach, I always say. Connie. Oh, Connie.
3: Yes, Mr. Holliday?
0: Everything's all right in there. Nothing to worry about. For you either, Barbara.
3: Oh, you're wonderful, Mr. Holliday.
0: Oh, Barbara. Will you excuse Connie and me for a moment?
3: Huh? Oh, well, sure. Well, I'll be upstairs, Connie.
0: Connie, about that dance. Got a date for it?
3: Oh, sure I have.
0: Connie?
3: No, I haven't.
0: Well, look, I'm just a little older than you are, and when I comb my hair and put on a tuxedo, I look like I've been in the stag line a bit too long, but do I get the date?
3: You? Honest?
0: We'll make a night of it. First the dance, then, even if it kills me, Smudgy Mary's for a special.

0: Did you have a good time at the dance, Mr. Holliday?
1: I was the belle of the ball, Susie. Everybody cut in on me to dance with Connie.
0: But you didn't tell me one thing, Mr. Holliday.
1: What's that, Susie?
0: What's a Smudgy Mary special?
1: Oh, well, 3 scoops of chocolate ice cream, 3 strawberry, 2 vanilla.
0: Oh.
1: Slice 4 bananas and embalm them in pineapple syrup and lay them out neatly alongside the ice cream.
0: Pineapple. Strawberry.
1: Let's see now. Oh, pour on 2 ladles of chocolate syrup, a huge gob of whipped cream.
0: Mr. Holliday,
1: Wait a minute. Then sprinkle with nuts with a few bits of shells left in and... What's the matter, Susie?
0: I ate an awful big lunch. Good night, Mr. Holliday.
2: Alan Ladd appears through the courtesy of Paramount Pictures. Watch for him his latest picture, Saigon. Box 13 is directed by Richard Sandville, with original story by Russell Hughes and original music composed and conducted by Rudy Schrager. The part of Susie is played by Sylvia Picker, and that of Lieutenant Kling by Edmund McDonald. Production is supervised by Vern Karstensen. This is a Mayfair production from Hollywood.
3: Out for
4: cigarette hangover.
3: That stale, musty, smoked out taste in your mouth.
4: Cigarette hangover.
3: That tight, dry, uncomfortable feeling in your throat.
4: Cigarette hangover.
3: That's what takes the joy out of smoking. And when that happens to you, it's time to switch to Philip Morris. Remember,
4: over 2 million more smokers have switched to Philip Morris.
3: Yes, if you're tired of cigarette hangover, join the millions who have discovered in Philip Morris a milder smoke, a cleaner, fresher smoke than they've ever known before.
4: Over 2 million more smokers have switched to Philip Morris.
3: Remember, Philip Morris is...

0: one, the only cigarette, proved definitely less irritating, proved definitely milder than any other meeting brand. No other cigarette can make that statement. Remember, top-ranking doctors, eminent nose and throat specialists, actually suggest Philip Morris in cases of irritation due to smoking. Above all, remember this. You'll be glad tomorrow you smoke Philip Morris today.
1: Hello, everybody. Hello. Hello, it's the shampoo that's glorious.

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1: The Adventures of Frank Race, starring Paul Dubon. The war changed many things, the face of the earth and the people on it. Before the war, Frank Race worked as an attorney, but he traded his law books for the cloak and dagger of the OSS. And when it was over, his former life was over too. Adventure had become his business. The Adventures of Frank.

0: Now we join Frank Race for the adventure of the sobbing bodyguard.
1: It wasn't what you might call a respectable hour, and I had nothing left but a grin of relief as I doused the light and burrowed into the bedding. There'd been a meeting with two former combat companions, a pair of lusty travelers intent upon my liquid downfall. I'd outlasted them, but now, with morning threatening to crack at any minute, I needed no crystal ball to forecast what it held for me, a fat hangover. But before I could concentrate on oblivion, there came a sound from the living room. I heard the switch click, and then... That you, Mark?
2: Yeah. Hang in a second.
1: What goes on?
2: All right. Red.
1: Finally, what have you been doing? Packing someone on your back?
2: Look, you know what I'm not. You're kidding.
1: Well, I hope you're kidding. I'm in no condition a nursemaid or drunk.
2: Look. Your father?
1: Oh, I'm sober enough. You actually have someone in there?
2: Grace, remember when you were in Italy last summer by yourself?
1: Yes.
2: Well, I took a fare up to Saratoga for the races. While I was up there, I get into a beef with Eddie Harrington.
1: I'm a little muddy. The name rings no bell.
2: Look, get rid of it, nightclub owner, hard guy. We get into an argument at the track, and I bust him in his snoot, and he has his boys working me over.
1: And this is the first time you tell me about it.
2: Well, I guess I was kind of ashamed of being more. Of course, it took four of them to do it, you understand.
1: I understand. And does all this have something to do with the fare you just unloaded in the living room?
2: It does indeed, brother. That lump in there happens to be Harrington.
1: Come again, will you? If he's drunk, why bring him here? Or are we conducting a haven for lushers?
2: Please listen to me. The guy in there ain't drunk. He's dead.
1: That brought me out of bed and sent me into the living room with a lunge. Mark's passenger lay spilled over the end of the divan. Big fella, the athletic type, gone to seed. His features, even in death, held to a sadistic leer.
2: That's quite a deal, huh?
1: That's the story, and it better be good.
2: There ain't nothing good about it. Look, I am in Follies, having me a cup of coffee. When I come out, here is this lad planted in the cab. A guy I had a rhubarb with, the guy that had me beat up. And he's dead, my hack of a bullet through the sconce. So right there I say to myself, Donovan, you are behind the well-known double four ball.
1: Bullet through the ear, could have been suicide.
2: You kid with no gun around? No, face, no. Brains and homicide would just snort at that one. I gotta plant this boy in somebody else's doorstep, that's all. I gotta think about it with great care.
1: Mark, the smart thing to do would be to call the police.
2: Oh, no, no. I don't want to do that, Race. First place, I teared the thing for a frame. Not against me in particular, you understand? Just that somebody perforated this guy and wants a patsy to pin it on. I happen to fit. Motive and everything.
1: All right, if you want to play it that way. But if the police do move in, it'll be that much tougher. Why don't you just dump him out in the street somewhere right away?
2: I picked up a tail the moment I pull away from Farley's. A prowl car, no less. Latched on, wouldn't let go. Followed me right here to the door. Made him make like this boy was a drunk I was delivering home.
1: It's all two pats. Are they still outside?
2: Nah, I think they left. I'll have a look.
3: Hey.
1: Still there?
3: Yeah. There's another one pulling up behind him. Thing is getting tight in the French bathing suit. I'm gonna get out of here.
1: Wait, what for?
3: Them cops.
1: If they take you, I'll have you out in a matter of hours.
3: Look, nothing doing. I never liked the clink. If you really want to help me, here's something you should know. Harrington and I got into that fracas because of a dame he was shoving around, see? Dish by the name of Coral Kennedy. Last I heard, she was singing somewhere in Jersey City. I'll see you later.
1: He got clear of the room by a scant couple of minutes. The visiting group included a patrolman and a couple of plainclothes officers. One of the detectives I knew, a Lieutenant Kessel. This was a complication, because we'd never liked each other.
4: This layout belong to you, Race?
1: I've been under that impression. What's the picture? Am I being evicted?
4: I'll laugh at that one after breakfast, but I'm not so liable to gag on it. And explain the lad on the divan.
1: Looks a little inebriated.
4: He's dead and you know it. How'd he get in here?
1: All you had to do was push the door open. He might have done the same thing.
4: The bullet hole in his head? Why don't you stop? Where's the other guy that lives in the apartment? He was spotted packing this cargo in here.
1: What's the pitch, Kessel? It's all so pat. You're knowing just when to arrive and tabbing Donovan so neatly. He felt he was being framed by someone. Looks as though he's right.
4: You helped him get away, didn't you?
1: You can put that one back in your hat, Lieutenant. I know nothing about this business. Anything I do for Donovan from now on will be done in my capacity as a licensed investigator.
4: Yeah? Well, first you're going to stand a little investigating yourself. Starting as of now.
1: What with the medical examiner and pictures and questions, it was 8 o'clock before I was able to detach myself long enough to grab a shower. After this, Kessel finally and grudgingly indicated that I wasn't to be taken in. So I went out for a breakfast of dry toast and black coffee. While I ordered, another customer slid onto the stool beside me. Plump, sleek, well manicured, he eyed the counterman with the quiet gaze of a snake digesting a rabbit.
2: Let me have some coffee, too. Make sure it's hot or I'll push your face in. Hey, Race. Remember me?
1: I remember you. Flip Clemson.
2: I come in here so I could talk to you.
1: I'm gratified.
2: I hear you got Addie Harrington's body over to your place.
1: They're full of news.
2: I hear things. But this is hard to believe. You see, Race, I've been working as Harrington's bodyguard. I couldn't help feeling real hurt if that was really Addie's body.
1: Sorry, Flip, you'll have to read about it in the papers.
2: Keep stalling, I ain't gonna like it.
1: Look, Flip, I've had a tough night. I've got a headache. Start nagging me and your face will go into the coffee.
2: You never try nothing like that with me, Race. You'll only get your fingers down your throat. A long way down.
1: All right. Now that we've both made faces at each other, why don't we just say so long?
5: Race.
1: Yes?
5: That ain't really happening.
1: Buy a paper, Flip. Read all about it. A nightclub at noon. It's like looking at an unmade bed. The yellow slipper in Jersey City was no exception. But there was nothing dowdy about the girl I found there practicing new vocal numbers.
6: No. I don't mind taking time out. But if you're an agent, I already have one.
1: Do I look like an agent?
6: They come in all shapes and sizes. I don't know anything about your mentality.
1: I'm not an agent.
6: Wouldn't be a better job, would it? No deal, a string thing.
1: Put away the truculence, will you? I came over here simply to ask an impersonal question.
6: Go ahead.
1: Can you think of any reason why Addie Harrington would want to commit suicide?
6: Can I?
1: She took time out for a few seconds and the wariness tightened across her features. She turned to the man at the piano. His swarthy personality looked more like a croupier than an accompanist.
6: Hear that, Rocco?
7: Yeah.
6: What would you say?
7: I would say Addie wouldn't commit suicide for nothing or nobody.
6: Well, right? Here you are.
1: I ask you the question. No offense, Rocco, but would you mind getting lost?
7: Me? No mistake. Unless Coral tell me to go.
6: Take five, Rocco. Go get yourself a beer.
1: For some reason, Rocco didn't like it, but he left. And then I told the girl about Mark Donovan.
6: Oh, yes, the cab driver. Well, I certainly do remember him. See, Harrington got pretty mean that day. I think your friend saved me a mauling. Harrington was like that. I always wanted to wrestle.
1: And you had enough of that type.
6: I've had a hatful.
1: How about helping Donovan?
6: What can I do? I didn't even know Harrington was dead until you broke the news.
1: Who else could I talk to about Harrington?
6: Rocco Mentora. Rocco knew him pretty well, but Rocco never liked him. Rocco doesn't like questions.
1: Who else?
6: You could talk to Jean Harrington, Addie's wife.
1: Where would I find her at his club?
6: Jean? She never went near the place. She wouldn't be caught dead in it.
1: Don't sound so bitter. Doesn't go with those freckles on your nose.
6: Afraid I can't help it. Singing in a $1.95 layout like this, and I could be in New York. If it weren't for Harrington, I would be.
1: New York isn't very far from here. When do you have a night off?
6: Tomorrow. But if you...
1: Dinner with me? I'm the mental type. I don't start wrestling until very late in the evening.
6: Oh. All right, Ray. Might be fun.
1: This thing was beginning to worry me. They brought Mark Donovan to trial. He might not fare so well. They'd bring out his liking for brawls. They'd dwell on a revenge motive. I had a friend with the district attorney's office, so I called him, only to find he'd gone on a vacation. But the call brought results. The office sent a visitor that evening, a deputy DA by the name of Manning.
8: You stirred up quite a fuss at the office this afternoon, Reyes. What's the gripe against the police department?
1: I thought I was talking to Carlson when I got on the phone. That's why it seemed as though I was popping off.
8: Well, they said you seemed to think the Homicide Bureau is pulling a fast one. Oh, that's the nuts. There's nothing wrong with the department.
1: Well, nothing vicious, but a thick head by the name of Kessel happens to be handling the Harrington case. Someone gave him a tip on Mark Donovan. He can't think of anything else.
8: Oh, yeah. I know Kessel. One track mind. But what do you want us to do?
1: I called Carlson because I thought he might give me a break on information. I got nothing from Kessel but abuse.
8: Well, I'll do what I can to help. Right now, we don't know any more than was in the papers. But I'll keep in touch with you.
1: It was about an hour after he left that I got a call from Mark Donovan.
9: Reyes, I think I'm in trouble.
1: Where are you?
9: Michael's drugstore. You know, we're right around the corner.
1: What's the problem?
9: Well, Joe's at the front with Mike Dixon. Give me the double O. Now, if I had you here to sort of create one of them equations...
1: I'll be right there, right away. Stay put.
10: You ain't going nowhere, Reyes. You're going to stay right here.
1: It was Rocco, the Jersey City piano player, standing just inside the doorway. There was fever in his eyes, and the way he drew on the cigarette plastered to his lower lip, and the way he gripped the automatic in his hand. He was feeling big and tough and in command of things. My guess would have been the stuff that dreams are made of. Bad dreams. Some drug that made him about the deadliest item in the city at the moment. I spoke soothingly to him.
11: Sit down, Rocco. We'll have something to drink.
10: Won't do you no good to try not to miss. Because I'm pulling a stopper. Right now.
0: We'll return to the adventures of Frank Reyes in just about 1 minute.

0: And now back to the adventures of Frank Race.
1: I was on the floor with the room full of gun smoke. Rocco still at the door, looking as though he'd just been elevated to a priesthood. But his bullets hadn't spilled me. I dropped the split second before he fired, and now I feigned limpness, reasoning he'd come over for a closer look. He did. And when he got near enough, I grabbed! And now Rocco was down and out. It was probably going to be several minutes before he'd be capable of answering questions, and unfortunately, I couldn't hang around, not with Mark waiting for me. But at the drugstore, there was no sign of Mark. I slammed back to the apartment and found Rocco gone, too, which left me floundering. So I called headquarters, and I learned that Mark Donovan had just been brought in and was being booked on suspicion of murder. Now I had two things to do. One was to see about freeing Mark. The other was to pay a visit to a woman I'd never met. Cool and sparkling, she reminded me of fine glass. It was hard to picture as being married to a man like Addie Harrington. Then it occurred to me that I hadn't seen Addie Harrington at his best.
2: You're not a policeman, Mr. Wayne.
1: How do you know?
2: You're too intelligent, Walter.
1: I can see I'm going to have to tread carefully with you.
2: Not unless you want to. I have a taste for big men. Also happen to be good looking.
1: And you, a brand new widow.
2: Addie and I were divorced 6 months ago. It was a parting without tears.
1: And you don't know a thing about what just happened to him?
2: Not a thing, Lee.
1: Yet right away you go into an act for me. A man you've never seen before. Why?
2: I don't know what you mean.
1: Look, Duchess, you're much too smooth to start gushing within the first 15 minutes. Unless you have a motive.
2: Oh, come on. You underestimate yourself.
1: You wouldn't want to tell me if Harrington carried heavy insurance, would you?
2: I would if I could, mister. But Addie Harrington always kept his affairs very much to himself, which was one of the reasons we were never compatible.
1: You happen to know anything about his death?
2: Only what I read in the newspaper. I've been out of town, Race. I got back only a few hours ago.
1: Uh-huh. Well, is there anything you can tell me about a lad called Rocco Mentora?
2: I don't believe I've ever heard of him.
1: With a slight touch of hesitation, indicating that your answer would hardly stand up against the lie machine.
2: Race, for a man who isn't with the police, you're boringly inquisitive.
1: I'm sorry, Duchess, I have to be. In this case, it'll keep a friend of mine from being convicted of murder.
3: Race, come on over.
1: Hello, Clemson.
3: Race, this is Johnny Ortega. Climb in. I'll give you a lift.
1: No, thanks. I need the exercise.
3: What did they tell you, Johnny? Cagey guy. Never wants to say nothing. Air Race, go on, look at me. So I've been bawling. Guy's got a right to bawl when a pal gets knocked off, ain't he? Well, ain't he?
1: I guess he has, Flip.
3: Addie Harrington was a good guy. An unhappy guy, too. The pub going broke on him. There was no reason for to knock Addie off. Besides, it ain't good for a bodyguard's career to lose an employer. Who's this pal of yours that gunned him down, Race?
1: Hang up, Flip. You've got the wrong number.
3: You heard me. Who was he?
1: Sorry, Flip.
3: All right, you asked for it. Take him, Johnny.
4: Yeah.
1: Ortega had been standing alongside the car, and suddenly I found myself in the iron clutch of a hammer.
3: Now, maybe he'll talk before Ortega breaks your arm. Put a little pressure on him, Johnny.
4: Yeah.
3: Oh, okay, give.
4: I...
3: You talker, Johnny. You'll twist that arm clear over your head. Give him another boost, Johnny.
1: When you're standing erect, there's an antidote for a hammerlock. But you have to get your feet clear of your man. Ortega, busy with his sadism, finally left himself open. So against his shin, I jammed a heavy heel. He let go of the hammerlock and sat down on the sidewalk to rock back and forth in agony. Flip Clemson stared in disbelief for a second, then stabbed at the car's glove compartment. But he dropped the gun getting it out, and as he bent over, I jammed his head against the floorboard and got it myself.
4: You...
1: Just relax, Flip. And we'll all be happier. Personally, I've no hard feelings at all. Because you've just given me the probable reason for Addie Harrington's death. I got Mark out on a writ of habeas corpus. But with an inquest coming up, we were in need of information. So I called Detective Lieutenant Kessel. When I told him what I'd like to know about Jean Harrington, whether she had a boyfriend or not, His reply mirrored his feeling for private investigators.
4: Look, you're a chemist. Find out for yourself.
1: And that was that. I felt fortunate I could go to Manning in the DA's office.
5: I guess we can find that out for you, Race. Anything else?
1: I'd like to know if Harrington carried a big insurance policy, but I'll check on that myself. On the anxious seat now, I phoned Manning the next afternoon.
6: No dice, Race. At least no boyfriend we can turn up.
1: Thanks anyway.
6: What'd you learn about the insurance?
1: That part gels, Manning. One of the terms of their divorce settlement stipulated that Harrington keep up a $100,000 policy with Gene Harrington as beneficiary.
6: Yeah? What do you make of it?
1: Nothing I can prove yet, but I'm going to keep trying. It was the next night at dinner that Coral Kennedy told me she'd given up her Jersey City job and come to New York for good.
2: You see, with Harrington dead, I'm finally free.
1: Free?
2: Well, Addie had me under contract. When I walked out on him, he wouldn't release me. That's why I was working under the phony name.
1: All of which might be an excellent motive for your having murdered Harrington.
2: Gosh, it could seem that way, couldn't it?
1: Except that he wasn't murdered.
2: What?
1: Well, at least that's my belief. I just wish I could prove it. There was plenty of reason for his suicide. Harrington was broke. Been drinking heavily, and his club was deep in the red.
2: When did you find out all this?
1: Today. I've been in half the bars and nightclubs in town.
2: Who'd want to make it look like murder when it's a suicide?
1: Mrs. Harrington, they were divorced, and one of the terms of the settlement was that Harrington maintain a $100,000 insurance with her as beneficiary.
2: Oh.
1: But suicide on the part of the insured always voids a policy.
2: Well, I've got some news, too, Race. I went by Harrington's nightclub today. It was closed, but I ran into Addie's man there, his Filipino houseboy. He told me that Addie'd been feeling morbid and depressed. He said Addie took an overdose of sleeping pills just a week ago, but got sick and snapped out of it.
1: My angel, where can I find that boy?
2: I've got his address right here. Oh, gosh, Race, I left it in my other purse. It's at the apartment.
1: I know of no better reason for you to take me home with you. Come on, baby.
2: You'd better wait in the hall, Race.
1: Nothing doing. I'll help you look.
2: Oh? Then?
1: And then I'll go and get some ice cream, and we'll have a real homey evening together.
2: Oh, you.
7: You ain't going nowhere. Neither one of you.
2: Rocco.
7: Yeah, Rocco. You've been talking too much, Chip. You've been talking too much to the wrong people.
1: Seems as though you and I went through this sort of thing once before, Rocco.
7: Yeah. But this
1: get
7: time,
1: going, Coral.
7: I admit it.
1: I came out of it looking up at a clinically white ceiling. That and my sense of smell told me I was hospitalized. Swiveling the neck a little, I gazed into the opaque countenance of Detective Lieutenant Kessel.
8: Well, Wraith, how do you feel?
1: Like a ham on a hook. What goes with the arm?
8: It strung up like that because you took a slug through the shoulder. Nothing serious, you'll be out in a couple of days.
1: How'd they do all of this to me so quickly?
8: Get wise, Wraith. You've been here some time. This is now tomorrow afternoon.
1: Well, nothing like a good sleep. How about the girl?
8: You're speaking of this one, I suppose.
1: He pushed a newspaper at me with a photograph on the front page, Coral Kennedy's photograph. But beyond recognizing that, my eyes wouldn't function, so I asked Kessel to read the account.
8: I don't have to read it. I know it by heart. She was found this morning by some guys going to work in a galvanizing plant. What was left of her was found in a vat of molten zinc.
1: Kessel had said I'd be out of the hospital in a couple of days. Turned out to be wrong. I made it the next morning. But I left the place with about as much enthusiasm as a used car appraiser inspecting a Model T. At the curb, I found Mark Donovan waiting in his cab.
9: Climb in, Race. We've got things to do.
1: What are you so brisk about? This is the day of the Harrington inquest.
9: Yeah, I know. The way things look, I will most likely be indicted. But I just find up a little nugget of info that might change the whole picture. I have learned where that lad Rocco is holing up. And it happens to be at none other than the apartment of the late Mr. Harrington's former wife, Jean.
1: You're sure?
9: I am in dead earnest. What do you say we go get him?
1: All right, but not by ourselves. One, it wouldn't be good for you to become involved in a fight right now. Two, I personally haven't the strength to wiggle a mound of tripe.
9: Oh.
1: So we'll get Kessel. And to make sure he stays in line, we'll also take along Manning of the district attorney's office.
8: I hope this doesn't turn out to be a false alarm. I've got other things to do.
9: Don't worry, it ain't no false alarm.
8: We take your car, Manning. It's a sedan.
10: Sure, it's right here.
8: And what am I going to do with this Rocco, even if I take him in, Race? It's only your word against his that he shot you. Hey, what's the matter, Manning? Can't you get your own car door open?
5: Oh, there it is. Okay, get in. We can at least go out and talk to this fella.
2: Deputation.
10: I'm sure you don't mind if we come in.
5: I'll check right through the whole place right now.
2: Look. What goes on?
8: Do you happen to know a man called Rocco Mentora, Mrs. Harrington?
2: Rocco? Well, of course. He's my former...
5: Yeah, he's here all right, Race. I'd call whether from sleep or reefers. I wouldn't beat it for that, sir.
2: Mr. Mentora hasn't been feeling well. He came over here for a few hours to rest. It's all perfectly proper. I keep a housekeeper here and a maid.
10: You
2: and I...
10: told me a few days ago you'd never heard of Mentora.
2: Just what are you trying to prove?
8: Yeah, that's a good point, Race. What are we trying to prove?
10: Well, first, that Addie Harrington wasn't murdered, but he committed suicide. But it was important to Mrs. Harrington that it looked like murder, so she could collect her husband's fat insurance. That's why her boyfriend murdered Coral Kennedy, because Coral knew too much.
5: Boyfriend? You mean this Mentora guy?
10: No. I mean you, Manning.
8: Manning? You're kidding, Race.
10: I'm not kidding. I didn't bring Manning into the case. He came in himself when he heard of my calling Carlson. It gave him a chance to be on top of everything all the way. And it was Manning who pushed Coral Kennedy into that vat of zinc.
5: He's gone off his rocker, Kessel. They let him out of the hospital too soon.
9: Oh, wait. How do you know, Race? How do you know? How do you know Manning pushed her into the vat?
10: He couldn't get his car open because of the condition of his keys. His keychain must have been dangling when he handled Coral Kennedy's body. So that the keys went into the galvanizing solution. That's why he had trouble opening his car. Take a look at the keys, Kessel. The evidence is all over them.
8: Don't go for that gun, Manning. Ain't smart.
10: I figured you'd be handy when I asked you to come along, Kessel. You're always so doggone truculent.

The Adventures of Frank Ray, starring Paul Dubove with Tony Barrett as Mark Donovan, comes to you from Hollywood. Others heard in tonight's cast were Lillian Paiff, Jack Crucian, Tom Holland, Michael Ann Barrett, and Gerald Moore. This series is written and directed by Buckley Angel and Joel Murcott. Music is composed and played by Ivan Ditmars. Be sure to be with us again this time next week for another dramatic chapter in The Adventures of Frank Race. Art Gilmore speaking. This is a Bruzell's production.

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2: Craig speaking. I've spent most of the afternoon composing a snide letter in my mind to the management of the office building where I rent an office. Although I have no fundamental objection as to a little dust here and there, I felt nevertheless that it ought to be disturbed from time to time. The old lady picked by the management to do the cleaning apparently had other ideas. They consisted mostly of rearranging the furniture in the office. This was a small laugh because the furniture consisted of one desk and two chairs. By the time I got the letter all finished, I was too tired to write it. I decided to let it go till the next morning. That way, I'd be employed for another day. Say, this was no hour to acquire a client. What did they think, anyway, that Barry Craig didn't keep office hours like anyone else? If that's what they thought, they were right. Come in. Good afternoon.
3: Craig?
2: That's right.
3: My name is Jason Potter.
2: How do you do?
3: I'm disturbed about my wife.
2: Well, that happens. Has she been making eyes at people or what?
3: Not at all. I almost wish she had.
2: How large and almost is that?
3: It was merely a manner of speaking.
2: My apologies.
3: What disturbs me is her sudden interest in literature.
2: You don't approve of literature?
3: It's not that. You see, Mr. Craig, my wife has been going about pricing epitaphs.
2: You're telling me this why? You want me to interest your wife in a short story, maybe? Or a rhymed couplet instead of epitaph?
3: I want you to make sure that she has no immediate use for any epitaph she may be smitten by.
2: She's epitaph happy? Or just unhappy about you?
3: That is hardly your concern.
2: So far, none of this is my concern.
3: Perhaps I can change your mind. So?
2: Well, nice white envelope.
3: Look inside, will you?
2: Okay. Well, $500. You really don't care for epitaphs, do you?
3: Not my own. Not for some time yet.
2: How long do I have to keep you alive in order to earn this?
3: Until I get my divorce.
2: I don't handle divorce cases.
3: It won't be necessary for you to. I have all the required evidence. I merely want you to see to it that I'm divorced by a judge, not by a bullet.
2: Mr. Potter stared at me for a moment out of very cold blue eyes, turned, and left. His paneling impressed me from the rear as strongly as it had from the front. He shut the door quietly behind him, proving he was a gentleman. I counted the bills that had been in the white envelope all over again. This proved I wasn't a gentleman. It still came out to $500, so I went to work. I picked up the Potters at their townhouse. Of course, I didn't know if they had a country house, but they certainly had a townhouse. All they needed was Grant to make it a dead ringer for Grant's tomb. They went downtown, and I followed them. They parked, and I parked. They walked into the Parakeet nightclub, and I walked into the Parakeet nightclub.
4: Good evening, monsieur. I take your hat, no?
2: No, no, you couldn't put my hat in with those others you've got there.
4: Why not, monsieur?
2: They'd probably walk out in protest. The Parakeet was a very handsome and expensive nightclub, filled with handsome and expensive people. I waved off a head waiter and stabbed myself a table a couple of feet from the one occupied by the Potters. I had my first chance to take a good look at Mrs. Potter. I took a very good look. Mrs. Potter was worth it. At which point, somebody may have noticed my staring and decided to make it hard. They put the lights out. I made a dash for Potter's table and Potter. I got a hold of him. He objected, but I didn't treat him gently. Maybe the shot hadn't been fired at Potter, which would have been a coincidence. I felt just as happy I hadn't tried to prove it. The lights went on after a while. How do you do, Mrs. Potter?
5: Who are you? What have you done to my husband?
2: My name is Barry Craig, and I think I've knocked him out.
5: What on earth?
2: I had to get him out of that chair.
5: Why?
2: Mrs. Potter, who do you think those shots were fired at? About this time, we got lots of company. Head waiters, managers, newspaper columnists, and stuff. We should have got the police, too, but the kind of people who go to nightclubs like Parakeet can afford not to be public. The police were kept out. Potter began to revive after a while, and the incident could be considered closed. But before it was quite closed, Mrs. Potter and I had a snatch of dialogue.
5: You must have been expecting an attempt on my husband's life.
2: I had it in mind.
5: Are you going to talk to the police?
2: I've got no objections to talking to the police. As a matter of fact, some of my best friends are policemen.
5: I wish you wouldn't. I don't suppose it'd be any use.
2: No, but people try, though.
5: Mr. Craig, what are you doing later tonight?
2: I might try sleeping.
5: Before you do that, and before you talk to the police, please come to my house.
2: Any particular reason?
5: My husband doesn't understand me.
2: That isn't a very particular reason, is it?
5: What he doesn't understand has nothing to do with romance, Mr. Craig.
2: Oh, then it's a switch. What does it have to do with?
5: Murder.
2: At which point, Mr. Potter regained what was consciousness for him, and they left. I tried to leave right after them, but ran into a little trouble. The shooting had leaked somehow, and a few cops dropped in. They were too late for the Potters, but they were in time to hold me up. Not very long, but sometimes a half hour can be much too long. By the time I got to the Potter's front door, I didn't want Gloria to think that I turned her invitation down. Not so much because I was afraid of hurting her feelings, but because I had a notion that things were happening too fast. Right. It was a solid door. It had been built well. Nothing happened except I got a bruised shoulder out of the effort.
5: Who?
2: Barry Craig, Mrs. Potter. Excuse me.
5: You came.
2: I came, only I think I was a little late, wasn't I? Those shots.
5: They came from my husband's study.
2: Let's go ask your husband what he thought of them.
5: All right.
2: Anyone else in the house except your husband and you?
5: Not so far as I know. The servants are away.
2: That makes it convenient.
5: Makes what convenient?
2: Cuts the list of suspects down.
5: Suspects?
2: Yeah, in case those shots were aimed any better than the ones back at the club.
5: That's the door.
2: Your husband's room?
5: Yes.
2: I used a handkerchief on the doorknob. If you don't mind, I wouldn't want to disturb any fingerprints, even if they happen to be yours.
5: Why, you... Well, it's open, but...
2: But it was closed when you tried it?
5: It was.
2: At least that's the way you're telling it. Let's go in. Yeah, Mr. Potter. If you're trying to be delicate about whether or not he's alive, you don't have to be. He can't hear you.
5: Then he is dead.
2: Dead as they come. And when they're murdered, they come very dead. Gloria Potter went to a room in order to grieve, exult. I didn't bother speculating. I phoned the police and waited until they came.
6: Barry?
2: Yes, Lieutenant Rogers?
6: Stop being so formal. I got the report of the business back at the Parakeet Club.
2: I imagined you would.
6: You were there too, Barry.
2: Uh-huh.
6: And then you show up here.
2: It looks suspicious as anything.
6: Now, don't kid me just because I went to college, Barry. It wasn't my fault. I was an underprivileged child. My parents had money.
2: We won't hold it against you. Maybe even as the years go by, you'll be able to overcome your handicap.
6: I try. Barry, why were you here?
2: Mrs. Potter asked me to stop in.
6: That's what you said the first time I asked you.
2: It must be a coincidence.
6: The captain won't like it.
2: Why not?
6: This month he doesn't believe in coincidences. I think it has something to do with the stars. Barry, you had a date here to do what?
2: Mrs. Potter asked me to stop in. She said she wanted to explain something to me about how her husband didn't understand her.
6: That's not going to sound so good in a murder trial.
2: Doesn't sound so good even here. Have you talked to her?
6: The doctor tells me she's suffering from shock. Translated, it means she doesn't want to answer any questions just now. I wonder why.
2: Maybe she doesn't know the answers. Are you going to book her, Trev?
6: I don't know. 9 times out of 10, I would.
2: What makes this the 10th time?
6: I'm not sure. Not enough facts for one thing. For another, nobody's mentioned a motive to me yet. You got a motive handy?
2: I looked hastily through my pockets, but couldn't find a motive. Lieutenant Rogers watched me with a highly unimpressed eye. I shrugged my shoulders and asked the lieutenant if I could leave. He wasn't happy about it, but I left anyway. I might have supplied him with some information about a motive, but it wasn't entirely my own secret. I thought maybe I ought to get Mr. Jones' permission, Mr. Oswald Jones. It wasn't hard to find the Barham Towers. The 11th floor had an elevator running to it, which I used. It may have been a hunting lodge, but it had an ordinary door out in front of it. I hoped Oswald wasn't out hunting.
7: Yes?
2: The name is Barry Craig. You're Mr. Jones?
7: I am.
2: Mind if I come in?
7: That would depend on the nature of your business, Mr. Craig.
2: I'm a confidential investigator.
7: Indeed. That, however, is your occupation. Your errand?
2: Gloria Potter.
7: I dislike seeming finicky, but that again is merely a name, not a description of the reason that brings you here.
2: I seem to be having a little logical difficulty with you, Mr. Jones. But Mr. Potter is having difficulty of another sort.
7: Mr. Potter? And his difficulty is what?
2: His difficulty was staying alive. He doesn't have any more difficulty now.
7: Meaning he's dead?
2: He's dead.
7: It was kind of you to bring me the information. You've brought it, and
2: I'm coming in.
7: You have, of course, the advantage of youth and perhaps of strength. I resent your intrusion, however.
2: While you're resenting it, you must shut the door.
7: Very well.
2: You must be a very happy man, Mr. Jones.
7: Indeed.
2: Sure. An investment has paid off tonight.
7: Perhaps I misunderstand you. I thought you were a confidential investigator, not a broker's agent.
2: The investment I'm talking about doesn't have very much to do with the stock market, I don't think. It has to do with Gloria Potter.
7: A lovely lady, but hardly...
2: Hardly a dividend? She's returning dividends, though, or she will shortly be in a position to anyway.
7: You had better make yourself clearer.
2: I'll try. You staked Gloria Potter so she could marry a millionaire who was afraid that women were after him for his money.
7: I may have lent Mrs. Potter some money in the days before she was married.
2: At what interest?
7: Look here, young man. I think we have done enough fencing. I've already told you I did lend Gloria Potter some money. I expect to have it returned. Whether with interest or not is no concern of yours.
2: It might be a concern of the police.
7: The police? Where do they come in?
2: You do it very well. If it's an act, that is. Mr. Potter not only died, he was murdered.
7: How distressing.
2: You should practice expressions of distress. You didn't do that very convincingly.
7: I'm not trying to convince anyone of anything.
2: You lent Gloria money. You expected a return on it. That would have been fine. She did succeed in getting Potter to marry her, but Mr. Jones, Potter was preparing to divorce her.
7: Such, alas, are the vicissitudes of matrimony. One can never be certain, can one?
2: You can spare me the philosophical remarks about matrimony. If Potter had lived long enough to divorce Gloria, you'd never have got your investment back, or the profit on it.
7: Then I suppose I must be mildly pleased that Mr. Potter did not succeed in divorcing Gloria.
2: Sure, you must be pleased. What I'm curious about is, how much of an effort did you make to guarantee your investment?
7: Are you implying that I had anything to do with Mr. Potter's unhappy decease?
2: I'm asking you if you had anything to do with murdering him.
7: That seems to me rather naive, Mr. Craig. Assuming that I may have had a hand in his untimely taking off, would I be likely to tell you about it?
2: I don't know. There are no witnesses present. You could tell me in perfect safety.
7: Perhaps. But why on earth should I?
2: It might satisfy your ego.
7: Mr. Craig, I am no longer a young man. I was never a handsome one. I perforce learned a great many years ago to abjure ego satisfaction, at least of the more obvious sorts. I think the hour is late. I think your visit here is an impertinence. Good night.
2: Okay. Good night.
7: Mr. Craig, that is not the direction of the front door.
2: I know it is.
7: Hey, let go, me.
2: Sure, but join us, won't you?
8: I'm sorry, Mr. Jones.
7: It doesn't matter, Baker.
2: How do you do, Baker? Were you having fun listening in?
8: Mr. Jones.
7: Mr. Craig, this is my home. If I choose to have Baker stand by in case I should need protection against intruders like you...
2: I just wanted to find out exactly what Mr. Baker's job was.
7: You found out. And now...
2: And now I leave. Mr. Jones.
7: Yes?
2: Has Baker got a license for that gun he's carrying? My car parked three-quarters of the way down the block from the Barham Towers. I didn't hurry getting to it. Maybe I thought somebody might take advantage of my being out in the open like this. The street was clear of pedestrians and of traffic. If anybody was going to take a crack at removing Barry Craig from the case, this was the time I preferred. I was waiting for it. But nobody took advantage. I got into the car. Then I stuck the ignition key in the lock, turned it, and got out of the car as fast as I could move. Nothing on my car is supposed to tick when you turn the ignition key on. It was pretty obvious the engine would need an overhaul. I didn't stay around to admire the wreckage. I thought that anyone who had gone to all that trouble of depositing an explosive in my car and hooking it up with ignition deserved to think that I'd been blown up with it, for a while at least. Besides, I had a phone call to make.
9: Homicide, Lieutenant Rogers speaking.
2: Hello, Tran.
9: Found any motives yet?
2: No, but I found something else.
9: What?
2: A wrecked car.
9: Whose wrecked car?
2: Mine.
9: We don't issue traffic tickets in homicide.
2: This particular car is in your jurisdiction, though. Or would have been if I hadn't got out of it fast enough.
9: Somebody arranged to have it wrecked?
2: Somebody arranged to have it blow up with me in it. And that's not important at the moment. Trav, you've got a handful of uniformed men hanging around the late Mr. Potter's residence.
9: Sure.
2: Take them away.
9: Are you losing your mind?
2: No, I'm trying to find the killer. Trav and I had a small argument for a few minutes, and finally he gave up. I hung up. Then I tossed a metal coin to see who I would visit next. It turned out to be Mrs. Potter. Of course, I cheated. I wondered how surprised Gloria Potter would be to see me.
5: Oh, Mr. Craig.
2: She wasn't much surprised. May I come in?
5: I suppose so. I don't have much of a right to decide what to do or what not to do right now.
2: That sounds very bitter.
5: It is.
2: The cops have been getting in your hair?
5: It's their job, I suppose.
2: Well, they're not working at it anymore.
5: What do you mean?
2: No more cops around the house.
5: You're joking.
2: No. You've got a window. Take a look.
5: I shall. You're right. Is that why you came? Because you knew the police had gone?
2: Could be.
5: Then you're another...
2: Send him another what?
5: Nothing. If it is something, you'll tell me yourself in due time.
2: I can make a guess. If the guess happens to be right, then I understand a lot of things I didn't before.
5: I'm not really interested.
2: You should be, for two reasons. One, the murder of your husband. To the attempted murder of me.
5: Someone who tried to murder you?
2: Uh-huh.
5: Why?
2: Maybe because I was crowding someone. Someone who'd already disposed of your husband.
5: Did you bring that up?
2: Sure. Your husband hired me. He was afraid he wasn't going to live long enough to divorce you. He didn't. Now, you might try telling me the truth.
5: About what?
2: For example, what do you hear from Mr. Jones?
5: Mr. Jones?
2: Mr. Oswald Jones. The gentleman who bought you the platinum tooth trap for Jason Potter.
5: You have to get into it too, don't you?
2: Not too. It means someone else got in on the deal. You also said that I must be another. Another what? You didn't answer that. You mind if I make a guess?
5: I don't mind anything you do.
2: Thanks. When I walked in here and told you the cops were gone, you thought I took advantage of their absence to come. You thought I was a blackmailer? Thanks for telling me. It rounds out the picture. There must be someone else here in the house.
5: No.
2: Sure there must be. After my car blew up, I had a phone call to make. That took time. I took a cab over. It took time before I found one. But whoever had arranged to have that car blow up wouldn't have hung around. He'd have come here.
5: I don't know what you're...
2: Someone else must have known that your husband was preparing to divorce you.
5: I don't think that's been a very great secret.
2: That would have given him a nice handle for blackmail. And then... Mr. Jones. Yeah, Mr. Jones. Complete with revolver.
10: I'm afraid I've been eavesdropping.
2: For how long?
10: A matter of minutes only. I missed the beginning of the conversation, but on the other hand, I don't think I missed anything important.
2: Okay, you didn't miss anything important. What now?
7: You've become rather a nuisance, Craig, both to Mrs. Potter and to myself.
2: All right, I've become a nuisance. So what?
7: What does one generally do with nuisances? One removes them.
2: That's a bright idea. Was it also your bright idea to kill Potter?
7: I hardly think you are in a position to ask questions.
2: You're not in a position not to answer them. You see, Mr. Jones, an attempt was made on my life less than an hour ago and less than 100 yards from your house.
7: Well, nonsense.
2: No, a wrecked car. You must have noticed it, leaving your house there. There would have been a crowd about it.
7: Now that you mention it, yes, but...
2: Naturally, you knew nothing about it.
7: Well, naturally.
2: Which is what you'd say whether you set that bomb or not. However, the point is that the police know about that attempt.
7: Interesting.
2: More than that. Anything happens to me, and you're the first man they look for.
7: I should be found quite easily. But that hardly constitutes proof.
2: No, but how much proof would they need against a man with your record?
7: I'm inclined to see your point. What do you want?
2: Your silence for a few minutes. I was carrying on an interesting conversation with Mrs. Potter. She was about to tell me that someone was blackmailing her. She was also about to tell me why.
5: I... Oh, what's the use? You know why I was being blackmailed. Jason was going to divorce me. The police didn't seem to know about it. As long as they didn't know, I was safe. The instant they found out, they'd suspect me, so... I was in a position to be blackmailed.
7: I'm afraid I must have missed something. Exactly who is this blackmailer?
2: Oh, there's no hurry about that as yet. Jones, in the event that Potter had divorced his wife, where would you have been?
7: In a most despondent frame of mind and in financially straitened circumstances. You must know that, however.
2: Sure, I know it. But it's nice to find out from the horse's mouth. Pardon the expression.
7: Not at all.
2: The next time I see a horse, I'll apologize to him, too. Okay, it's all set up. We know the background, the reason. All we need is the name. Which one shall it be, Mr. Jones? Your name?
7: I did not murder Mr. Potter.
2: How about you, Mrs. Potter?
5: I couldn't have killed him.
2: Sure you could have. The attempt at the nightclub. You were sitting right next to him at the table. And the murder happened in your husband's study. You'd know your way around here, wouldn't you? It was open.
5: I did.
2: Shut up.
5: What's that?
2: The Marines, I think.
7: Whatever are you talking about?
2: Don't the Marines always land and have the situation well in hand?
7: I suppose in your adolescent way, you're referring to the police.
2: I had Lieutenant Rogers pull the uniformed men away from the house. I figured they would encourage some people to drop in on Mrs. Potter. He agreed, but I imagine he's insisted on bringing some non-uniformed men around.
7: I shall leave.
2: Not quite yet.
7: Why not?
2: Because I object. Because the police will object. And because I think someone else might object.
7: Someone else?
2: Mrs. Potter, that door opposite the one both Jones and I used to get in here, where does it lead?
5: The next room. It's a sort of downstairs bedroom.
2: Anybody been using it recently?
5: I...
2: Or do you always leave doors half ajar?
5: I was afraid. He said he'd kill me if I...
2: I bet he did. Come on in, Baker.
11: Drop your gun, Mr. Jones.
7: Baker?
11: I said drop it.
7: Very well.
11: That's good.
7: But, good heavens, why, Baker?
2: Why? Because Baker, being your man, would know about your deal with Mrs. Potter. He'd know about the impending divorce. It put him in a nice position. He killed Potter and prepared to live off the inheritance for the rest of his life. He knew he'd have you to deal with sooner or later, but he figured...

0: got to do is get out of here, first making sure of you, and then...
1: I guess you didn't believe me about the police, did you? But they're here. They're surrounding the house.
0: I can take my chances on that. Right now, what have I got to lose?
1: Nothing. This isn't where you're going to lose it.
2: Mr. Craig.
1: I'm afraid I shot Mr. Baker. Not seriously.
2: But...
1: The trouble with villains is they listen to the radio too much. On the radio, the hero never has a gun. Or if he has, never bother shooting it. I'm different. I have a gun, and when someone is pointing a gun at me and intending to use it...
2: Oh, I'm so glad.
3: I trust the matter is, for the moment, satisfactorily concluded.
1: Depends on what you mean by satisfactorily.
3: I meant simply that Mrs. Potter seems to be advancing upon you with an expression of the intensest gratitude. And I suspect she will shortly fling her arms about your neck and...
2: Oh, Mr. Craig, you've been...
1: Kiss you.
3: I'm not a squeamish man, Mr. Craig, but there are some things I draw the line at. Good night.
1: Jones left. The police didn't mind. They had no charges to prefer against him. Mr. Baker didn't mind. He was unconscious. I didn't mind. I was... But that's another story.
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5: It's National Wheaties Week.

Yes, it's National Wheaties Week, and Wheaties presents Dangerous Assignment. On stage tonight, transcribed from Hollywood, Dangerous Assignment, another in the Wheaties big parade of exciting half-hour presentation. Dangerous Assignment, starring Brian Donlevy as Steve Mitchell.

0: Yeah, danger is my assignment. I get sent to a lot of places I can't even pronounce, but they all spell the same thing. Trouble. Morning, Commissioner.
1: Steve, ever done any snake charming?
0: Well, I've tried my hand at charming, but I think they'd resent being called snakes. Why?
1: You're leaving for Bombay, India on the next plane.
0: To study snake charming?
1: There's a snake somewhere in this deal. How you get him out of his basket is up to you.
0: What's the deal?
1: An American named Carter went to the Indian province of Kualani to sell farm machinery. But when the Maharaja's inspector staged a surprise inspection of some of the crates, he found guns and ammunition there instead.
0: Gun running? What some guys will do for a buck.
1: The case against Carter was based on the testimony of a man named S. Gouda. He testified he'd seen Carter dealing with a native agitator, that Carter had opened a crate of guns in his presence and had been paid for them.
0: Pretty convincing testimony.
1: Yes, but right after the trial, this Gouda disappeared. Yesterday, he got word to us that he was hiding down in Bombay. He wants to talk to one of our agents secretly. You're the one he's going to talk to.
0: I say, you got his address?
1: Yeah, here it is. Steve, for obvious reasons, this has to be done undercover. You can't reveal your identity, and you've got to get Gouda before the outfit he lied for does. Well, that's it. You've got your assignment. Good luck.

0: Dangerous Assignment will continue in just a moment. Now, here is the Wheaties man, Frank Martin.
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2: Yeah, I've got my assignment. Going to be a friendly little race. Whoever gets to Gouda first wins.

0: It's Friday night when I get to Bombay. I register under a phony name at a hotel near Gouda's rooming house, and then I go over. Down the street, there's a small building on fire, but nobody seems to be paying much attention to it. Inside the rooming house, a bored-looking clerk is lazily sketching on a piece of paper.
1: Good evening, sir.
0: Hi.
1: May I help you?
0: No, thanks. I know the room I'm looking for. Say, you people take your fires pretty calmly around here, don't you?
1: I beg pardon, sir?
0: That building on fire down the street. Back home, there'd be a crowd a block thick around it.
1: Oh, that. A man died of the bubonic plague there. That's why they're burning the building.
0: Plague? No wonder there's no crowd around.
1: Such things are not unusual here, sir.
0: Pleasant thought.
1: But you have given me an idea. The burning building might be a good thing to sketch.
0: Room 7, yeah.
2: Who's there?
0: The guy you wanted to see.
2: How can I be sure?
0: Well, you might try opening the door.
2: You alone?
0: Yeah. Come on, open up, Gouda.
2: You must not mention my name. Come in, quickly. Now, your credentials, please.
0: Here they are.
2: So, did anyone follow you here?
0: Not that I know of. Why?
2: I had to go out for a while this evening. I believe someone was following me, but I managed to give them the slip.
0: Look, what is this that you want to tell me?
2: I was paid to give false testimony against the American, Carter.
0: I see. Who paid you and why?
2: They only gave me half the money they promised me.
0: Who's they?
2: The ones who really smuggled the weapons into Kualani province. They said if I tried to betray them, they'd kill me. But I will have my revenge. If I tell you their names, you must protect me from them.
0: Oh, I'll do what I can.
2: Very well. There are two of them involved.
3: Oh, hell.
2: The closet!
0: My back's to the closet. I start to whirl around, but something hard connects over my right ear. And a million comets explode in my head. The floor comes up at me fast. Very fuzzily, I make out something on the floor beside me. A man's heavy identification bracelet with a peculiar crest on it. I fight to get up on my hands and knees, but I get another clip on the head, and that does it. Gouda is dead when I come to. The gun is in my hand. The bracelet's gone, and the police whistles are splitting the air. I hear steps pounding down the hall. So I jam the gun in my pocket and head for the window just as the door opens.
4: Alley.
0: The clerk, you would have to be out here.
4: Please, quick!
0: Shut up.
4: Please, here he is. Here he is.
0: Sorry, Buster. Ten minutes and five alleys later, I'm back in my hotel room thinking about the spot I'm in. So the race to get Gouda has turned into a dead heat. Gouda's dead and the heat's on me. It's a neat frame. The U.S. agent bumps off the key witness in a case against the U.S. citizen. Well, morning comes and I get hungry, so I go downstairs. A little beady-eyed gent in a turban is sitting in the lobby, but when he spots me, he jumps to his feet.
5: There he is! The men of police are after help! Police!
0: So, I'm on the run again. I go out the back door and down the alley, wondering how Beady Eyes was able to identify me. I slip into a little Chinese restaurant down the street.
6: Good morning, sir.
0: Hi. How about a little breakfast?
6: Oh, but of course. Tea and rice.
0: No, ham and eggs.
6: Oh, so sorry. Tea and rice.
0: That's all you got?
6: Dried fish?
0: I'll take tea and rice.
6: Oh, here is newspaper. You like to read about big excitement last night?
0: Excitement?
6: Oh, please, sit down. We'll wipe off table.
0: What excitement are you talking about?
6: Oh, it's all in newspaper. We'll turn back to first page. Killing last night, only short distance from this place. Man got away. But I know what he looked like.
0: Huh? How do they know?
6: Oh, clerk at rooming houses, artist student. He draw good picture of killer.
0: What?
6: See, big sketch of killer's face. You see, he looks like his face. Oh, please do excuse me one moment. But see what's going on in the kitchen.
0: I get out of there fast. This is just great. Every paper in Bombay has my picture on page one. I'm about to throw away the paper when a small ad catches my eye. Bandara Consultant. But under the name, there's a crest. And it's the same peculiar crest that was on the bracelet I spotted when I got slugged. I don't know what kind of a consultant this Bandara is, but he's the one guy I want to consult right now. I go to the address in the ad, but before I have a chance to knock, the door swings open. I can hear music. The room is heavy with drapes and incense.
7: You are now in the realm of peace. Your problem will be solved.
0: The voice seems to be coming from all over, but the room is empty.
8: I am with you.
0: Huh? Hey, right behind me.
8: Bandara comes from everywhere and nowhere.
0: Well, wherever you came from, I want to talk to you.
8: Of course. You were impelled to visit me.
0: Sorry. No sale, Bandara. What I need is information. That crest in your ad, is that your trademark?
8: It is the symbol which identifies Bandara in the spirit realm.
0: Yeah? Well, right now I'm more interested in the bracelet realm.
8: The consciousness of Bandara is so elevated that the significance of your remarks passes beneath me.
0: Well, then come on back down to earth for a minute. Now, look. Do you own a bracelet with that crest on it or not?
8: Earthly possessions are of such little significance to Bandara that sometimes he loses the memory of them.
0: I see. It sounds like Bandara's got quite a convenient memory. I suppose you've also lost the memory of where you happened to be last night.
8: I do not seem to recall. I may have been in a trance.
0: Yeah, and you may have been putting me in a trance with a gun barrel over the ear.
8: Bandara's only weapons are words of wisdom.
7: You are now in the realm of peace. Your problem will be solved.
0: Brother, with the props you've got, you could make a fortune in Hollywood. Thank you.
5: Oh, Bandara, I didn't know you were occupied.
8: Mrs. Trevelyan, if you will wait in the other room, I will be with you shortly. I believe this gentleman is about to depart from the realm of Bandara.
5: Righto. And how's the little romance coming along, Bandara?
8: Earthly attachments are but symbols, Mrs. Trevelyan.
5: Oh, of course. It's frightfully difficult to realize that at times.
8: I believe you were about to...
0: Yeah, depart from the realm of Bandara. But don't be too surprised if I return to the realm soon. Outside, there's a girl coming along the sidewalk reading the newspaper. She glances at me in hesitation and gives me another look. Then her eyes flick back to the newspaper. She speeds up and turns into the shop next door. I catch up with her just as she reaches the telephone. Hang up.
9: Get away from me.
0: I'm not kidding. Hang up. That's better. All set to call the cops, huh?
9: What do you think?
0: Come on, we're going to walk.
9: Where are we going?
0: I don't know. Come on.
9: What good do you think this is going to do you? Pictures plastered on every paper in town.
0: You're an American, aren't you?
9: So what?
0: So am I.
9: So what again? Look, brother, you might as well kill me now, because you're never going to shut my mouth any other way.
0: Why?
9: You're not another American to me. You're just a trip home. I'm tired of this stinking place, and I'm broke. There's a reward out for you.
0: I know that. I can't go back to my hotel. You live alone?
9: Yes. No.
0: I think you were right the first time. Okay, come on. We'll go to your place.

0: Huh. Nice place you have here. Make yourself at home.
1: Oh, thanks a lot. Now what?
0: Well, I've got to stay on the loose until I find out who framed me.
1: Oh, sure, sure. You're just an innocent little bystander who got framed. Put on a new record, will you?
0: You've got it all figured out, haven't you?
1: Look, like I told you before, you're a trip home as far as I'm concerned.
0: What's your name?
1: Carol.
0: Steve is mine.
1: Delighted.
0: So, you're not interested in helping me?
1: Are you kidding?
0: Would it make any difference if you knew that I really was innocent?
1: Look, everybody knows you killed that guy in the rooming house.
0: No, Carol. I didn't kill him.
1: Who did, then?
0: I don't know. I've got one possibility in mind, if I can ever get the guy down off a Cloud 8 long enough to find out a few things.
1: Oh, you sound real convincing.
0: Now, look.
1: Forget it.
0: Okay.
1: What good's it going to do you to stay here?
0: This is the safest place in Bombay I can think of for me right now.
1: Okay. Go ahead and sit there. But you can't stay awake forever. And the second you doze off, you're a dead pigeon.

0: Say, did I tell you folks, it's National Wheaties Week. And your grocer will sell you just as many packages of Wheaties as you want. Any day, every day. Now, isn't that nice? You can celebrate all you want to. And believe me, backstage here, we're sure taking advantage of the privilege. Just to prove it, here's Bob Reif, the talented young man who writes the thrilling stories you hear on Dangerous Assignment. Pull up a Wheaties bowl and join us, Bob.
1: Thanks, Frank. I'll pick up that cue. Sure, I'm a Wheaties man, but isn't everybody?
0: We sure hope so, Bob, especially during National Wheaties Week.
1: National Wheaties Week. What a week. All the Wheaties you can eat just waiting to be bought at the grocery store. Wonderful, isn't it? Seriously, folks, I do think Wheaties are swell, and I hope you're getting yours, because when you buy a package of Wheaties, it tells us you like our show, just like that. So, if you want us to know, don't write. Just take home a box of Wheaties from the store. How about that? Okay?
0: It certainly is, and thank you, Bob Reif.
2: And now, back to Dangerous Assignment and Steve Mitchell.
3: What time is it?
4: A little afternoon. Brother, no sleep for 30 hours.
3: You know, you're a strange guy. I don't get you.
4: What do you mean?
3: I should think you'd be trying to figure a way to get out of town.
4: That's just what I would be doing if I were guilty.
3: If you were...
4: Isn't it?
3: Yeah, I guess so. I mean, oh, I don't know what I mean.
4: Oh, boy, that sunlight feels good, you know? When this deal's over, I'm going to hit the sack for about a week.
3: I guess you've been through a lot, haven't you?
4: Yeah. Believe me, it's not habit forming.
3: Well, you're safe for the time being. Just relax.
4: Yeah, I'm so relaxed right now anymore.
3: Steve. Steve.
4: Hey, come back here. Almost, but not quite.
3: Let go of me.
4: Let go of that door.
3: Okay. Well, you can let go of me now.
4: Yeah. Yeah, I guess I can.
3: No. No, don't. Oh, Steve.
4: Well?
3: I'm so mixed up.
4: It didn't seem to be a moment ago. You were trying your best to get out that door.
3: I'm glad you stopped me. You didn't kill that man, did you?
4: No.
3: I tried to make myself believe you did. I thought I was being so tough about it. I thought I could get enough money out of the reward to get home on.
4: So, what happens now?
3: I guess that's up to you, Steve. I'm not going to try to call the police anymore. You can stay here if you want to.
4: Look, there's nothing I'd rather do right now than stay, believe me. But I'm not going to get this deal figured out sitting here.
3: Where are you going?
4: To the realm of peace.
3: Huh?
4: Skip it. I'll tell you about it when I get back.
3: Okay. We can talk about it over a drink.
4: Yeah, maybe. I'll have something to celebrate by then. I take the side streets to Bandara's place. On the way, I spot a guy following me. I've seen him before, then it registers. He's the little beady-eyed gent who identified me in my hotel lobby early this morning. I walk by Bandara's front door and turn into the alley. Then I wait. Looking for me, Buster?
5: Let go of me.
4: We're going to have a little talk.
5: I'll talk.
4: You're the guy who was sitting in my hotel lobby this morning. Why?
5: I was waiting for a friend.
4: Who are you?
5: I am Ahmed. Please.
4: Why were you following me just now?
5: But I was not following you. I was just taking a walk.
4: Yeah? How come you were able to identify me this morning?
5: Your picture was in all the papers. I saw it just before you came downstairs. I read about the reward.
4: Guess again. The newspapers weren't on the streets then. You couldn't have seen my picture. Come on. Open up, Ram.
5: No. I will tell you how it all came to be.
4: I'm listening.
5: Well, you see, I have a cousin who lives here in Bombay. I came to visit him for the weekend.
4: Quit stalling.
5: But I am telling you the truth. I did.
4: Hold it. What was that?
5: And now this cousin of mine wanted me to...
4: A car full of cops out in the street. So, that's why you were calling.
5: Police, here he is!
4: Okay, you're looking for a reward, huh? Here it is. I duck around to the back of Bandara's place and find the window that's unlocked. I open it and ease myself in. I'm in Bandara's bedroom. It's empty. I start tiptoeing through the room. Then I freeze. There's a painting on the wall. I take a long look at it.
6: Good afternoon.
4: Huh?
1: Well, you specialize in popping out of nowhere, don't you, Bandara?
6: Most people who seek my help specialize in entering through the front door.
1: You must have an electric eye on these windows, too.
6: Those who seek to enter the realm of peace by stealth do not find peace.
1: Well, maybe not, but sometimes they pick up a little information.
6: A little information is a dangerous thing.
1: Well, it's better than none.
6: Strange. I have no consultations at this hour.
7: Who is in charge here? This is the police!
1: Hey.
6: Police? Bandara has no traffic with the police. What do they want with me?
1: You go find out. I'm leaving.
4: I go out the same way I came in, the back window. I know they're closing in on me. Unless I think of something fast, I'm a dead pigeon. Then I spot a battered delivery truck down the alley. The driver's just sliding in behind the wheel when I get in with him.
8: I recognize you.
1: I thought you would.
8: No. Do not get back there.
1: Too late. I'm already back here. Get this jalopy started.
8: Very well.
1: Okay, let's go.
8: Look.
1: What?
8: Down the end of the alley.
1: Cops swarming all over the street. Okay, we're going through.
8: But they will stop my truck.
1: Don't let them look back here.
8: But what will I tell them?
1: That's up to you. So you better think of something real convincing. Because I'm going to be lying here beside this box in back of you. And my gun's pointed right at the back of your head.
7: Oh!
1: Okay, pull up.
7: Get out. We're going to search your truck.
8: But why?
7: We're looking for a fugitive. I said get out!
8: No, you cannot search this truck.
7: What's that?
8: I said you cannot search this truck.
7: So, then the fugitive is here.
8: No, I am carrying a dead man.
7: Let me inspect this dead man.
8: Very well, but this man died of the bubonic plague.
7: What? Get your truck out of here at once!
1: Boy, that was close.
8: Where do you want me to take you?
1: Oh, down the street away. You know, that was fast thinking, dreaming up a yarn like that on the spur of the moment.
8: Oh, that was not fast thinking.
1: How come?
8: But it's the truth.
1: What?
8: And that box beside you is the body of one who died of the plague.
1: Oh, great. Hey, stop this jalopy. You just lost a passenger.

0: Steve.
1: Hi, Carol.
0: I'm so glad you got back all right. Here's that drink I promised you.
1: Thanks, Carol. Well, I've been doing a lot of running and dodging the last hour. I could use some fresh air. There. Oh, boy, that's better. I needed that.
0: Hey, you're a fast drinker. You want another?
1: No, thanks.
0: Were you able to find out anything?
1: Yeah. It looks like the deal's starting to fall into place.
0: Oh, I'm glad. Where's this realm of peace you said you were going to?
1: A place owned by a guy named Bandara.
0: And you think he's involved in the killing?
1: I did think so, but I don't anymore. I guess it goes together something like this, Carol. Suppose an outfit wanted to smuggle some guns into an upcountry province.
0: Smuggle guns?
1: Yeah. Just bear with me. I'm thinking out loud. So these gun runners smuggle them into the province in crates of farm machinery. When the plot is discovered, it's a pretty easy thing to frame Carter, the owner of the company, who doesn't know what's been going on.
0: How are you leaving me way behind?
1: Yeah. The gun runners pay a guy named Gouda to testify against Carter, but they don't pay him enough. He tries to double-cross them, so they kill him, right while I'm talking to him. Then they frame me, and on me the frame looks good. A U.S. agent knocks off the key witness against a U.S. citizen.
0: You're a government agent?
1: Yeah. Gouda told me there were two people involved in the gun running. I think I know who one of them is.
0: Who?
1: A little gent named Ahmed, who's been following me around, trying to sick the cops on me. And the other...
0: What's the matter?
1: What's this on your dressing table?
0: Why, a jewel case. Why?
1: That's what I thought it was.
0: Steve, don't.
1: Well, what do you know? A heavy bracelet with Bandara's crest on it.
0: I guess I should have thrown that away, shouldn't I, Steve?
1: Yeah.
0: I thought you were unconscious when you hit the floor. I didn't think you'd seen it then.
1: It broke when you clipped me, didn't it?
0: How'd you find out about me, Steve?
1: I saw a painting of you in Bandara's bedroom. Then I remembered one of his suckers kidding him about a romance. I put two and two together and they added up to you. Bandara gave you his bracelet. You were wearing it last night when you killed Gouda and slugged me.
0: I'm sorry you found out, Steve. I knew you had. I saw it in your eyes when you walked in a minute ago. I'm sorry. I wasn't kidding about liking you.
1: I guess I kind of liked you, too.
0: That's why it was so hard for me to do what I did.
1: What do you mean?
0: That drink I just gave you. I poisoned you, Steve.
1: You didn't really poison me. You're kidding me. I'll be... You're not kidding me.
0: Steve.
1: My stomach. Carol, you did poison me.
0: I had to.
1: Carol.
0: Steve.
2: Ah, it is all over, sir.
0: Yeah. It's all over, Ahmed.
2: Yeah, you had to do it, Carol. He got away from me at Bandara's before the police could get there. But now it is simple. I will take his body somewhere and notify the police. We're in the clear.
0: Yeah.
2: So... He's very heavy, this Steve Mitchell.
1: Let me give you a hand.
0: Steve!
1: I mean a fist. Oh, no, Carol. You're not leaving.
0: Let go!
1: Sit down!
0: The poison. I saw you drink it.
1: No, you didn't. I had you pegged when I walked in. I wasn't about to accept any hospitality from you. I poured the drink out the window and my back was turned to you.
0: Then why the fake collapse?
1: To nab your partner, Ahmed.
0: You still don't have any evidence.
1: Oh, Ahmed's the jittery type. I'm sure I can make him spill the whole story to the police.
0: Steve. Steve, you've got to listen to me. I didn't know what I was doing. Give me a break, Steve. Let me go away. Maybe later we...
1: Save it, Carol, save it. I'm taking you both in. You know, we could have made beautiful music together, but now it's Ahmed who'll do the singing. And I bet his notes are going to sound real sour to you.
3: A fine National Wheaties Week performance. And here's the man who made it so, our star, Brian Donlevy.
1: I stayed to ask you to buy Wheaties this week. If you enjoy Dangerous Assignment, it would give me a lot of pleasure to know it. And I will know it if you'll get those Wheaties. Will you do that?
3: Thank you, Brian. And folks, let's all buy Wheaties for Brian Donlevy, just to let him know we think he's great on this show. Let's get to that grocer in the morning and tell him we're there about Wheaties. There's a whole kernel of wheat in every Wheaties flake, you know. Yes, a whole kernel of wheat in every Wheaties flake. No wonder I keep saying, see how Wheaties at 7 can help at 11. Breakfast of Champions.

0: Dangerous Assignment, starring Brian Donlevy as Steve Mitchell, is written by Bob Reif, with music composed by Basil Adlam and conducted by Ralph Hollenbeck, and is produced and directed by Bill Karn. Join us again next Wednesday when Brian Donlevy as Steve Mitchell embarks on another dangerous assignment.
1: And this is the Wheaties man, Frank Martin, inviting you to listen Friday night to Dimension X on the Wheaties Big Parade. See you then. And remember, it's National Wheaties Week.
2: Come on, everybody, to the Wheaties party. 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Dance together, cheek to cheek. This is National Wheaties Week. 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

0: we can prevent the overwhelming number of forest fires which each year blacken vast areas of our precious woodlands. Full 9 out of 10 forest blazes are man-made, caused by carelessness. Only you can prevent forest fires. When traveling in the woods, crush out all cigarettes, cigar, and pipe ashes. Break matches in two before throwing them away. Carefully douse campfires twice before leaving them. Another 30 million acres will burn this year unless you are careful. Dangerous assignment came to you, transcribed from Hollywood. In just 2 weeks, the great Gildersleeve returns to NBC.
1: You're sort of tired of eating the same old thing day after day. Maybe you'd like to try something different, something delicious, something with a marvelous flavor that just knocks the spots off any other cereal you've ever tried. Now, if that's the case, why don't you ask your mother to let you have a big bowl of crackly, crunchy, golden brown Wheaties flakes tomorrow morning? Ask your mother to let you have a cereal you'll really like the taste of. Ask her for the big, husky cereal for wide-awake fellows and girls who not only start things, but who see them through. Your mother will be mighty glad to let you have Wheaties, too. For most any fellow's or girl's mother wants to see them eat a big bowl of a nourishing whole wheat cereal every morning. And your mother probably knows, too, that authorities now recognize that Wheaties supply the very same amount of heat-producing units you need to help keep your body warm these cold winter days as a cooked cereal does. So you can be sure she'll be glad to let you have all the Wheaties you want to eat this winter, if you ask her for them. Remind your mother to always look for the famous seal of acceptance of the Committee on Foods of the American Medical Association whenever she buys Wheaties. That seal means much to her. It tells her that Wheaties are a pure product, honestly advertised. And another thing, remind your mother that lots of grocers are featuring Wheaties and bananas now. Ask her to get some of each next time she goes to the store. Try that delicious breakfast combination tomorrow morning. You'll say it's swell.
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This is it. L&M is best. Stands out from all the rest. Around Dodge City and in the territory on West, there's just one way to handle the killers and the spoilers, and that's with a U.S. Marshal and the smell of Gunsmoke.

0: Gunsmoke, starring William Conrad. The transcribed story of the violence that moved west with young America. And the story of a man who moved with it.
1: I'm that man. Matt Dillon, United States Marshal. The first man they look for and the last they want to meet. It's a chancy job, and it makes a man watchful and a little lonely.

0: morning, Doc. Chester.
1: Hello, Matt.
2: Hey, we've been waiting for you, Mr. Dillon.
0: Oh, is there something wrong?
2: Yes, it's Mr. Doby. He's at the desk in the hotel there. He's real upset about something. He wants to see you.
0: All right. You both wait here for me. I'll be right up.
2: Yes, sir. All right.
3: Marshal Dillon, I've sure been wanting to see you.
0: Oh, what's the trouble, Mr. Doby? You got a riot in here or something?
3: There'll be a riot if you don't get them people out of here, Marshal.
0: What people?
3: The Daggetts, that's who.
0: Well, who are the Daggetts?
3: Big Dan Daggett, he calls himself. And he is big, too, Marshal.
0: I never heard of him.
3: He's only been in Dodge since yesterday. He's one of them mountain men from on west. He's a hunter or something, one of them real hairy fellas. Shouldn't be allowed around other white men.
0: Oh, why not? What's he doing?
3: He's sitting in my hotel. I let him in before he told me.
0: Before he told you what?
3: It's better you see for yourself, Marshal. Room's right at the top of the stairs there.
0: Well, okay, Doby, let's go.
3: It's true, ain't it, Marshal, that I don't have to let nobody stay in my hotel I don't want.
0: I guess so, if you got a good reason.
3: That's plenty of reason. Three men have moved out already.
0: Now that sounds to me like he must have a box of rattlesnakes with him or something.
3: Worse than that. This is room here.
0: Now, this is a double room, isn't it?
3: He needs it. Needs a whole doggone prairie. And that's where he's going. Now, you tell him, Marshal.
0: Hello?
3: I got the U.S. Marshal with me this time, Daggett.
0: Oh, I'm Marshal Dillon, Daggett. Doby wanted me to come over here and meet you. Come on in. How you were right about his being big, Doby. Man can't help being big.
4: It's no offense.
0: It's all right. There have been times I wished I was smaller. Not that I can't move as fast as any man. I'm easier to see is the only bad part.
4: Tell me, Daggett, what's the trouble between you and Doby here?
0: It ain't my trouble, Marshal.
4: All right, Doby, I guess you better explain. There's nothing wrong here that I can see.
3: It ain't him. It's his wife.
0: What? You don't like my wife because she's an Indian, Marshal.
3: That's a lie. What do I care if she's an Indian?
4: I don't understand.
3: Where is she, Daggett?
0: In another room?
3: Well, bring her in here.
0: Doby, you know what I could do to you with the fingers of this one hand? Just the fingers?
3: Don't forget I got the marshal with me.
0: I use the other hand on him. He starts ordering me around, too.
4: Now, wait a minute. This kind of talk isn't doing any good.
0: You're probably pretty good with that gun, Marshal. But I've killed mountain lion with this knife. I ain't afraid of anything alive and not many ghosts.
3: Ghosts? You even talk like a savage.
4: All right, that's enough, Toby. Daggett, I didn't come here for a fight. I came to see what all the trouble's about. Now, if it's something that has to do with your wife, tell me.
0: It has to do with Doby, not with my wife.
3: That's a lie.
5: Dan?
3: There she is. Look, Marshal.
5: If it is me they are talking about, Dan, why didn't you call me?
0: It's nothing to do with you. He was trying to order me around. At least he was. Doby there.
3: I only told you to get her in here so the marshal could see her.
0: Well, now he's seen her. Now, what's all the fuss about?
3: You're playing dumb, ain't you, Daggett?
4: Wait a minute. I don't think he is. Tell me something. Where did you and Ms. Daggett meet?
0: Near Denver? Near Denver? Well, I'm a mountain man, Marshal. Never been on the prairie before.
4: But what were you doing near Denver, Miss Daggett?
5: I was sent there 4 years ago to complete my education. My father was a chief, Marshal.
3: A chief? What chief?
5: His name was Yellowhorse.
4: Yellowhorse?
3: That's worse. That's the worst yet.
0: I don't understand either of you men. What are you talking about?
4: Well, Doby could tell that your wife was a Kiowa by the way she dressed.
0: Well, she got to come from some tribe, don't she?
4: Yeah, but being the daughter of Yellow Horse makes it even worse.
0: Why?
4: 2 years ago, the Kiowas killed some 18 settlers on raids through the country near here. Yellow Horse led them until he was killed.
0: You never told me that. Is that true?
5: I only heard my father was dead. They told me nothing else.
0: Well, what difference does it make anyway? You wasn't on them raids.
4: The feeling's still high against Kaya was around here, Daggett, but you're right. She had nothing to do with them.
2: A Kaya, and we won't stand for him in doubt.
4: Don't be a fool, Dobie. How can you blame her for what somebody else did?
2: I blame that whole tribe, and especially her father. And I won't stand for her being here. She's probably as murdering as he was.
0: Dobie.
4: All right, hold it, Daggett. I'd like to apologize to Ms. Daggett for bothering her.
2: Apologize?
4: Let's get out of here, Dobie. Now.
2: No. You come here to throw him out, and you're going to do it.
4: Dobie, I guess I'm a little like Dan Daggett here. I don't like taking orders very well either.
2: All right, Marshal. If the law won't help me...
4: The law won't help you. Now, don't you try anything else. Now, come on, we're getting out of here.

0: small flavors.
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0: Mr. Dillon?
1: Yeah, what is it, Chester?
0: Well, would you mind stopping in Mr. Jones' store here? It won't take but a minute or two.
1: Oh? You gonna spend your betting money on clothes again?
0: Oh, no, sir. I mean, well, you see, Mr. Dillon, I need a little string tie. For Sundays, kind of.
1: Oh.
0: They don't cost more than a quarter.
1: All right, in that case, I'll go with you.
0: There's Miss Kitty. Hi, Miss Kitty.
2: Hello, Chester.
0: The ties is hanging back over there, Mr. Dillon. I won't be long.
1: All right, Chester. Well, you're as bad as Chester, Kitty. Always buying clothes.
2: As Chester? Matt, if Chester's always buying clothes, how come ever since I've known him, he's worn that same pair of striped pants?
1: Well, he's careful with them, I guess. He never gets them torn.
2: He'd have to go to bed if he ever did.
1: Where's Mr. Jonas?
2: Out back. He's showing Dan Daggett and his wife something.
1: Oh, are they here?
2: Sure. Introduce me to him. Big Dan Daggett. Like you said last night, Matt, he earned the name. He's a buffalo, that man.
1: Yeah, he sure is.
2: His wife's name's Rose. Said you couldn't pronounce it in Indian, so he made it English. She's a beautiful little thing.
1: Yeah, she's prettier than most women around here.
2: Thanks.
1: Oh, no, Kitty.
2: No, you're right. She really is. I guess Dan Daggett can't be all brute or a girl like that would never have married him.
1: Yeah, it's too bad Dobie over at the Dodge House can't see it your way, Kitty.
2: No, Dobie's just not thinking very straight.
3: Where's Jonas?
1: Oh, he's out back, Roden.
3: Oh, hello, Marshal. I didn't recognize you. Oh, here he comes.
4: How do you like it, Rose?
2: What's up, Matt?
1: His name's Roden. He works over at one of the stables.
2: Oh, that explains why he's too poor ever to come into the Long Branch.
3: Jonas! Hey, Jonas!
4: I'll be right with you, Roden.
3: Well, I'm in a hurry.
4: Won't be but a minute.
3: Well, I ain't waiting while you sell beads to her. Hey, wait a minute. What's she doing in here anyway?
1: You stay here, Kitty.
2: Yeah.
4: You've got as much right to be here as you have, Roden.
3: Kiowa woman, you've gone crazy.
4: Well, no.
3: Then throw her out of here.
4: Or I will.
1: The woman is my wife, mister.
3: Your wife? Your wife?
1: You'll have to throw me out, too.
3: What? Now, look here, I didn't mean nothing.
1: If you don't mean nothing, then don't talk.
3: Sure. What do I care? It's your business. I don't care.
1: And even if you do care, you shouldn't say nothing about it out loud.
3: Well, I ain't saying nothing. I gotta go now. I gotta go.
1: Well, it looks like you handled that pretty well, Daggett. Can't fight every man in the world. No, I guess you can't. And I don't aim to. Long as they don't push me too far. Is Dobie leaving you alone?
5: Oh, he's doing a lot of talking around. He's trying to stir up trouble. But before it comes, we'll probably be gone. Back to Colorado in the mountains.
1: Oh?
5: But Marshal... You come and see us sometime the next day or so. Rose would kind of like that.
1: Well, thank you, Daggett. It'd be a pleasure.

0: was Doc out this morning, Mr. Dillon. I've been up to his office twice, and he ain't there.
1: Well, he was called out to the Duke place last night, Chester.
0: Oh, somebody sick?
1: Well, Doc doesn't get many social calls, you know.
0: I was calling on him social.
1: Oh? Oh, well, he'll appreciate that, I'm sure. Well, I think I'll go up to the Dodge House and make a call on Jim Dolby.
0: More trouble, Mr. Dillon?
1: Well, there will be if somebody doesn't stop him. He's been talking to everybody who'll listen about Rose Daggett being Yellow Horse's daughter. How they ought to run her out of town.
0: It's like he's looking for help, ain't it?
1: Yeah.
0: He ought to know better than that, a man like Dolby.
1: Well, that's what I'm going to try to explain to him, just...
2: Marshal?
1: Hello, Daggett.
2: Marshal. I'm kind of worried.
1: Why, what's the matter?
2: It's Rose. I can't find her nowhere.
1: You can't find her?
2: No. Well, maybe you and Chester will help look for her. I've been everywhere.
1: Of course we'll help you. Now, where did you see her last?
2: Oh, right in our room. Let me tell you, I woke up real early. Couldn't get back to sleep. Didn't want to bother Rose, so I got dressed. I went out in the street and I walked around. I wasn't gone more than 1 hour, Marshal. Shouldn't never have left her.
1: Well, did you ask him at the hotel? Did anybody see her leave?
2: There wasn't nobody at the hotel. Not when I went out, not when I come back. Nobody could have seen her.
0: Well, where could she have gone to? Well, where could she have gone to? Well, where could she have gone to that hour in the morning?
2: She wouldn't have gone nowhere, Chester, not Rose. What I can't understand.
1: Well, all right, let's start looking for her. Oh. Come on. I guess we'll start with a hotel.
2: Sure do want to thank you for this, Marshal. You too, Chester.
0: Oh, we'll find her. Don't you worry. Hey.
1: Yeah, sure.
0: Look, he's got somebody with him.
2: That's Rose. That's Rose in that buggy. Rose? Rose, what are you doing there?
3: Hello, Dan.
2: Well, get down. Here, I'll take you.
3: You'll have to carry me, Dan.
2: Where you been? What happened to your feet?
4: Chester.
0: What, Doc?
4: Do me a favor. Take this buggy, will you?
0: Sure will.
4: Let me get down here. And you. You must be Daggett.
2: Yeah.
4: Take Rose into the marshal's office. She shouldn't be on the street out here.
2: We'll go.
4: She told me about her husband, Matt, but she didn't tell me that he was that big. Come on, let's follow him.
1: Yeah. Tell me, Doc, what was Rose doing with you?
4: I found her out in the prairie, about 10 miles east of here.
1: Well, what was she doing out there?
4: I'll let her tell you that.
2: Just you stay and sit right there, Rose.
3: I'm all right there. Well, Doctor, this is my husband, Dan.
4: Well, I kind of gathered that, Rose. Glad to know you, Dan.
2: Good thing you come along, Doc.
4: You feel up to telling the whole story, Rose?
3: Mm-hmm.
4: I expect the marshal here will be interested, too.
3: Yes, all right.
4: Good. Then I want you to come up to my office with me.
3: Yes, Doctor.
1: Has she been hurt, Doc?
4: Go ahead, Rose. Tell me.
3: Well, early this morning, I woke up when somebody tied a bandana over my face.
2: Never should have left you alone.
3: Oh, that is foolish talk, Dan. It was not your fault.
4: Go on, Rose.
3: Well, it was two men. They never said a word the whole time. They never talked once. But they carried me out the back way. And then they tied me onto a horse and led it way out into the prairie. They finally stopped and took me off and untied me. And then they took my shoes away. They rode off. Finally, they got the blindfold off. And I walked and walked. Till I saw the doctor's buggy coming. I could not have walked much farther.
2: Rose. Rose, now wait a minute, Dan. Rose, you never saw these men.
3: No.
2: And you never heard their voices.
3: No, but I heard them walk. Everybody has a different walk.
2: Or did you recognize either of them from hearing them walk?
3: No. It was not Dobie or that man in the store.
2: We'll find them, Rose. We'll sit on the street. We'll listen until we find them. When we do, I'll cut them. I'll cut them awful before I kill them.
1: No, Daggett. You let Rose find them if she can, and then I'll take them.
2: They're mine, Marshal. They're just as much mine as Rose is mine. I wouldn't let nobody else in the world touch them but me.
1: That'd be murder.
2: Is that what you call it? Rose, Doc wants you in his office. You go along now. And then we'll start listening. It's as good a way to hunt as any.

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0: For the next few days, the Daggetts took up their post on the boardwalk halfway down Front Street. Rose would sit there for hours, her head down, her eyes half closed, listening to the footsteps of hundreds of men as they passed. And Daggett would stand at her side, his Bowie knife in his belt, waiting with animal patience for a sign from his wife. But it didn't come. And I began to hope that for his sake, the kidnappers had left the country and nothing had happened. And then the morning of the third day, Chester and I were loafing around on the porch of the general store.
1: Well, where's the Daggetts this morning, Mr. Dillon? They ain't over there where they usually are.
0: Well, I guess they haven't started yet, Chester.
1: I swear every man in Dodge must have walked past there by now.
0: All but two, maybe.
2: Morning, Marshal. Chester.
1: Hello, Mr. Dobie.
0: Dobie.
2: I'm looking for the Daggetts, Marshal. You seen them?
0: No, I haven't, Dobie. But Dan Daggett isn't taking things as easy as he was. If I were you, I'd stop looking right now.
2: Doc told me what happened, Marshal.
0: Doc did, huh?
2: Well, he knew nobody else would, so he took it on himself.
0: What for?
2: For my own good, the way he put it.
0: Well, did it do you any good?
2: Made me mad. Mad at myself, mostly. Marshal, I've been a fool.
1: Hey, Mr. Dillon, there's Rose now. In the street there. She's got a shotgun. Hey, what's she doing?
0: Looks like she's following those two men.
1: Well, she sure is.
0: Come on.
1: She stopped them. She's got them turned around. But she's going to shoot them. Oh, they ain't making any move.
3: How do you know it was us? What if it was? Guess you ain't learned nothing. Maybe we'll have to do it again.
0: Don't shoot, Rose. I'll take him. All right. Give me the shotgun, Rose.
4: It is empty, Marshal.
0: Why did you do it?

0: while we were eating breakfast.
1: You said you was going up to our room.
0: I did go. Long enough to get the shotgun.
1: Why didn't you tell me? Why'd you have to kill him?
0: I could not see you hang for what happened to me, Dad.
1: I'd have gladly hung for it. Anything's better than your going to jail.
0: I will not mind, Dad.
1: It'll kill you. I won't let it happen. It ain't right. Don't try to take her, Marshal. Don't you try.
2: I know how you feel, Daggett. But I've got to arrest her. Rosa's got to stand trial.
1: What'll they do to her?
2: Well, I don't think there's a judge in Kansas who'd convict Rose for what she did under the circumstances.
3: Marshal Dillon.
2: Yes, what, Billy?
3: I got to say something, Marshal.
2: All right, say it.
3: Them two men she killed. I just looked at them, and I don't know who they are. But I've seen them.
2: So?
3: I seen them the other day when I was talking the way I was. They heard me. They was listening.
2: Go ahead.
3: Well, I just had to tell you that. I don't feel very proud.
2: You're the one that ought to go to jail, Dobie.
3: That's what I'm trying to tell you, Marshal. It's mostly my fault. What happened to her and this killing and all.
2: Well, you've learned something now, anyway.
3: Only there's nothing I can do about it. Too late, I feel like hiding.
0: Mr. Dobie.
3: Yes, ma'am.
0: Would you walk back to the hotel with me and my husband?
3: Thank you. I'd be proud to.

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Featured in the cast were Lawrence Dobkin, Harry Bartell, Lillian Bias, Clayton Post, and Joe Duval. Harley Bear is Chester, Howard McNair is Doc, and Georgia Ellis is Kitty.

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The Perry Como Show every Monday, Wednesday, and Friday. 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

0: Why are Camels by far America's most popular cigarette? Two of the reasons are flavor and mildness. No other cigarette has Camel's rich, full flavor. And no other cigarette offers this proof of mildness. In a coast-to-coast test of hundreds of people with normal throats, noted throat specialists reported not one single case of throat irritation due to smoking Camels. Try Camels yourself. Then you'll know why Camel leads all other brands by billions of cigarettes per year. What cigarette do you smoke, Doctor? That question was asked a few years ago of 113,597 doctors. The brand name most was Camel. Recently, that question was again asked of tens of thousands of doctors across the country. Doctors in all branches of medicine. And again, the brand named most was Camel. Yes, according to these nationwide surveys, more doctors smoke Camels than any other cigarette. Friends, smoke the cigarette so many doctors enjoy. Change to Camel for 30 days and see how mild, how flavorful, how enjoyable a cigarette can be. Yes, change to Camels for 30 days, and you'll stay with Camels from then on.
1: Oh.

0: To find out how well camels agree with the throats of smokers, this far-reaching test was made. 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They made 2,470 examinations and reported not one single case of throat irritation due to smoking camels. Try camels for 30 days and see how mild, how flavorful, how enjoyable a cigarette can be.
1: How mild, how mild, how mild, how mild can a cigarette be? More camels than see.
0: Here's Dick Powell with a special message.
2: Thank you. Ladies and gentlemen, the makers of camels have sent more than 198 million gift camels to our armed forces. 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Now, until next week, enjoy camels. I always do.
3: Good evening, ladies and gentlemen. Well, by now we're getting a bit used to winter. We're like soldiers in the middle of a campaign, growing hardened to discomfort and better able to take it, and looking with longing toward the day when the war is won and there'll be plenty of everything again, including that good Olga coal. But like good soldiers, we can't afford to let down now that victory is in sight. We must work harder than ever to get every bit of heat from the coal we get, make it go further, and use less. 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

horse with the speed of light, a cloud of dust, and a hearty hi-oh, Silver, the Lone Ranger.

0: With his faithful Indian companion, Tonto, the masked rider of the plains led the fight for law and order in the early western United States. The stories of his strength and courage, his daring and resourcefulness have come down to us through the generations. And nowhere in the pages of history can one find a greater champion of justice. Return with us now to those thrilling days of yesteryear. From out of the past come the thundering hoofbeats of the great horse Silver. The Lone Ranger rides again.
1: Come on, Silver! There's danger on the trail ahead! Hail, Silver! Boy!
0: Bright Texas sunlight slanting through the high corral formed a pattern of horizontal bars on the hard-packed ground. Perhaps that was the reason Hammerhead snorted his defiance. Restraining bars and men who threw ropes were all the fiery three-year-old stallion had ever known. They called him Hammerhead the Outlaw. He couldn't understand their words, but he could understand their futile attempts to put a saddle on his back.
2: It ain't no use, Kip. You might as well try to saddle the devil himself as put a hull on that critter.
3: He's a mean one, all right. What'd he do? Nip you on the shoulder?
2: Yeah. Ornery, no good hunk of horse meat. I ought to put a 45 slug right between them ugly red eyes of his.
3: Look at the way he arches his neck. Hammerhead. They sure named that critter right.
2: Dynamite would be a better name for him.
3: Why'd the boss ship him up here?
2: Rodeo next week. Kruger's going to offer $1,000 to anybody who'll ride the varmint.
3: Ride? Well, you can't even slap leather onto that killer.
2: He's worse than a killer, Kip. I tell you, that critter's a born outlaw. Nobody will ever break him.
0: Oddly enough, it was on this same day in a little town in Missouri that another outlaw confronted some men who were trying to capture him. He was a tall man with broad shoulders, lean hips, and a shock of red hair that had the same tawny gleam as Hammerhead's mane. His voice carried a note of defiance.
4: I'm warning you. If either of you gents come one step closer, I'm going to trigger this gun. I'm lining out of here. If you want to follow me over the state line, it'll be your funeral. Not mine. Get up there, boy. Get up.
5: Never mind. Who's
6: down your gun? Throwing a noose over King Star is a federal job, not ours. Come on, we'll go back and talk to Laramie Jones. Got bad news for you, Laramie.
7: Well, that right?
6: Me and my deputy located King Star. They drew down on us and then skedaddled.
7: Got away again, eh? Seems like I'm having an uncommon lot of trouble running that hombre down.
8: Who is this King Star, Marshal?
7: Oh, just a cowpoke. Got himself in trouble up in Montana.
6: Murder?
7: Manslaughter. Him and a driver on a government mail coach had a little argument. King knocked the fella down. He died a couple of days later.
8: No robbery?
7: Oh, nothing like that.
8: And how come the government has had you trailing him for the past year?
7: Because he broke the law. He's got to serve his time.
6: How long?
7: 2 years.
6: Oh, shucks. No sense in branding a feller an outlaw over a little fight.
7: I don't make the laws, boys. I'm just a bloodhound.
6: Well,
7: guess I'll be moving on. Which way did Star head?
8: Southwest. Down Texas way.
7: And I'll be trailing him.
6: If you ask me, I say that King Star's going to be a hard hombre to hogtie. How are you going to find him?
7: It won't be hard. I've been following him for a year. Know all his habits.
8: Yeah?
7: He's got a weakness for horses. Wherever there's a bunch of broncos, that's where I'm liable to find King Star.
6: Well, I'm glad it's your job and not mine. From the looks of him, that critter's a born outlaw. Nobody will ever break him.
0: So it was, a few days later, King Star, unable to resist the lure of squealing leather, thudding hooves, and the smell of dust, stood by a high corral near Empire City, Texas. He was bareheaded, but the bright red thatch that was now dark brown, some hair dye had wrought the transformation. He was watching two boys and two cowhands who'd finally put a saddle on a fiery red stallion. Billy Landis had mounted the horse while Dan Reed held the blindfold and the bridle.
9: All right, Dan. When I say go, turn him loose.
10: Are you sure you can stick, Billy?
9: I'm gonna try. Now, let him go.
11: Buck, Hammerhead, buck!
9: Ride him, Billy, ride him!
11: Loosen up! Loosen up, boy, or he'll pile you!
9: Watch out, Billy! Uh-oh!
10: on Hammerhead, least of all a kid like that.
12: No.
13: Billy, are you hurt?
9: No, guess not. Just sprained my shoulder a little bit.
13: Yeah, but you rode him. That means you get the $20.
9: I hope so. Where's Mr. Kruger?
13: Here he comes.
9: Well, Mr. Kruger, I did it. I'll take that money now.
14: That's what you think. You didn't stick with him long enough to earn it.
9: But I... You promised me.
14: I see you didn't earn it. Now get out of here.
13: Hey, you can't cheat, Billy. You better pay him.
14: Who you call a cheat? They're both you kids bamboos.
9: You can't get out.
4: Of course he can't. I saw the whole thing. You promised this boy $20 for riding that horse. Why don't you pay up?
14: This is private, stranger. None of your business.
4: I'm making it my business. Fork over the kid's money.
14: Why? Pull a gun on me, huh?
4: Pay up.
14: Yeah. All right. Here's your double sober, kid.
9: Thanks.
14: Now get out of the corral, all three of you.
13: Come on, Billy. You coming with us, mister?
4: Sure. When there's a skunk around, I always walk the other way.
14: Yeah, that dirty, low-down coyote.
15: Now, me and Kip had our guns out, boss. We'd have plugged that hombre.
14: Shut up. Neither one of you is worth his weight in hogwash.
15: But we didn't know
14: him. His voice, his looks. I've seen him someplace before.
15: He's a stranger around these parts.
14: You and Kip trail him. I want to know where he's from, what he's doing here, Sally.
15: Sure.
14: All right, get going.
9: Gee, thanks a lot, mister, for helping us out.
4: That's all right. Just forget it.
13: That Ross Kruger's a crook.
9: Sure he is.
13: Here, Victor.
9: Where are you going, Dan?
13: Oh, I gotta be riding, Billy.
9: He's right.
13: My friends are waiting for me. We're camped down by the river.
9: Shucks, I figured you'd stay over with me a few days.
13: Yeah, some other time.
9: Aren't you going to stay around for the rodeo day after tomorrow?
13: Oh, sure, we'll be here for that. So long, Billy. And so long. Gee, mister, I guess I don't know your name.
9: Yeah, what is your name?
4: It's King. Tex King.
13: I'm Dan Reed. He's Billy Landis.
4: I'm pleased to meet both of you, gents.
13: Well, see you again, Mr. King. So long, Billy.
9: So long.
13: Come on, Victor.
4: Nice kid.
9: There's none better. I've known him ever since he came down to this country from Montana.
4: Montana?
9: Yeah. Why, are you from there, Tex?
4: Well, you might say I've been through there. Say, you must have needed $20 awful bad to take a chance riding that outlaw horse.
9: I do need it. $20 is the entrance fee for the Brockbusting contest and the rodeo.
4: Oh, it's going to be a rodeo.
9: Yeah, and Ross Kruger, the guy that owns Hammerhead, is offering $1,000 to anyone who rides him.
4: You aim to win $1,000?
9: I've got to. I lose my ranch.
4: Ain't you a little young to own a ranch?
9: Well, it was Pa's until he died. Then I had to mortgage it at the bank. Found out last week that Ross Kruger had bought my mortgage. It's due day after tomorrow, and I haven't got a thin dime.
4: Yeah, this Ross Kruger hombre must be a pretty big man here in Empire City.
9: He owns the biggest ranch and has the most money, if that's what you mean.
4: How come you were riding his killer horse today?
9: Because when Dan Reed and I rode by the corral this morning, Kruger was talking big. Said he'd pay $20 to anybody who stayed on Hammerhead for 20 seconds. Gave it a whirl.
4: Mighty nice riding, too.
9: Thanks. How long are you going to be in town, Tex?
4: Oh, I don't know. Maybe an hour, maybe a week.
9: Gee, why don't you come out to my place? You can bunk there as long as you want to. I got plenty of grub.
4: Yeah, sounds mighty interesting. Believe I'll take you up. Used to do a little bronc riding myself. Might be able to give you a few pointers on riding in that rodeo.
9: Swell. Come on, let's go.
0: A short time after he left Empire City, Dan Reed rode into the trailside camp where the Lone Ranger and Tonto were waiting for him.
13: Oh, Victor, oh, boy, oh,
16: there. Did you see your friend Billy Landis, Dan?
13: Sure. He stopped in Empire City while he rode the toughest wild stallion I've ever seen.
16: That's so. Who does the horse belong to?
13: A fellow named Ross Kruger.
17: Kruger? Then stallion must have red coat. Call it Hammerhead.
13: Yeah, that's right. How'd you know, Tonto?
17: Well, Hammerhead killer horse. Nobody ride it.
13: Billy Landis did. That is for a few seconds until he was thrown.
16: Why did Billy take a chance like that?
13: Well, because Ross Kruger said he'd pay $20 if anyone could stay on Hammerhead 20 seconds. Billy wanted to earn the money for his entrance fee in a rodeo. Kruger refused to pay him.
16: What?
13: So a man named Tex King was standing there. You made Kruger pay Billy.
16: Tex King? Who's he?
13: I never saw him before.
16: Well, there are a lot of riders coming into Empire City for the rodeo. He might have...
17: Man on horse. Come plenty fast.
13: Yeah, what's he doing on this trail? Shall we start?
16: No, Dan, stay where you are. We'll see what he wants.
12: Oh, boy. Howdy, strangers. Can you tell me... Masked. An outlaw.
16: Oh, you're mistaken.
12: Don't think so. I'm a United States Marshal.
16: But you'd better not reach for that gun.
12: I'll draw it, me. All right, make your play.
16: Now, sir, that's up to you. You were about to say something?
12: That mask.
16: Forget the mask. I'm not an outlaw. Neither are my friends.
12: I was just going to ask if I'm on the right trail to Empire City.
16: Yes, it's less than a mile. Straight ahead.
12: I'm a lawman.
16: I can see that by your badge.
12: You don't talk like an outlaw.
16: I told you were mistaken.
12: Then why don't you leather that gun?
16: It's a habit of mine, Marshal. I never lay down my cards until I know what's in the other man's hand.
12: All right, I'll play him face up. My name is Laramie Jones. I'm carrying a government warrant for a man called King Star. You ever hear of him?
16: What does he look like?
12: About your height and build. Got bright red hair.
16: And you think he's in this territory?
12: They're liable to be. I hear there's going to be a rodeo in Empire City. Star can no more keep away from a riding show than a steer can keep away from salt.
16: I don't know King Star, Marshal. But if he's an outlaw, I hope you catch him. Those are my cards. Face up.
12: You're a queer sort of critter.
16: Lots of luck to you.
12: Well, I'll be... Get up there!
13: Hey, the outlaw he described, except for red hair, could be Tex King. The man who helped Billy.
16: Are you sure, then?
13: Well, it sounded that way.
16: Where is he now?
13: With Billy, I guess.
17: Here, Silver.
18: Come, Scout.
13: Yeah, Victor.
16: How do we get to Billy's ranch?
13: South. Then turn west.
16: Said a big fella.
13: Yes, boy. Riding out there?
16: Yes, Dan.
13: Yeah, but if this Tex King's an outlaw...
16: That's what we're going to find out. Come on, Silver.
18: Get him up, Scout.
13: Come on, Victor.
18: I'll Silver! Away!
0: Curtain falls on the first act of our Lone Ranger story. Before the next exciting scenes, please permit us to pause for just a few moments.

0: Now to continue our story. Early that evening, a stranger who'd spent the afternoon walking the streets of Empire City entered the sheriff's office.
1: Howdy. Sheriff Blake?
2: That's right. What can I do for you?
1: Just wanted to introduce myself. Name's Jones. Laramie Jones. Government Marshal. Here's my credentials.
2: Well, I'm glad to know you, Laramie. You here for business or pleasure?
1: Both. I figure on seeing the rodeo. That'll be pleasure.
2: And the business?
1: I'm trailing a critter named King Star. You ever hear of him?
2: King Star. No, I can't say they have. What's he look like?
1: Oh, no. Never seen him close up. But I've seen him ride. He's one of the greatest bronc peelers that ever topped a cayuse.
2: Oh, there are a lot of strangers in town. Most of them are riders. Here for the rodeo.
1: Well, I'll keep my eyes open.
2: Sure, and if I can help you in any way, Marshal, I'm...
1: Thanks. One more thing. Do you know an outlaw in these parts that rides a white stallion, wears a mask, and travels with a redskin and a kid?
2: Never even heard of a critter like that. What's his name?
1: I don't know.
2: Got a warrant for him, too?
1: No. Just curious, that's all.

0: Hey, see what I mean, Billy? Of course, this bronc ain't a wild one like that hammerhead, but you gotta remember to ride him loose.
1: Gee, you sure can handle a horse. I never seen anyone ride like you, Tex.
0: Oh, I picked up a few pointers in my time. Might as well pass them along.
1: Don't think I'm not grateful. Gee, if I remember everything you've told me, I'll ride in that rodeo like King Star himself.
0: King Star?
1: Sure, haven't you ever heard of him? He's one of the best bronc busters in the world.
0: That's right.
1: I never seen him, but my pa used to talk about him.
0: What's the matter, kid?
1: Thought I just saw somebody sneak into that bunkhouse.
0: Thought you were living all alone out here.
1: I am. Wait a minute, Tex. I'll be right back.
0: Billy. Billy, what happened?
1: Somebody plugged me. Somebody in the bunkhouse.
0: Why, I'll...
1: There, see?
0: I'll stop him. Missed him. I'll saddle a bronc and be off.
1: No, Tex, it doesn't make any difference. I'm not hurt very bad.
0: Let me see. Slug went clear through your arm. But it's a clean wound. Guess you don't have to worry.
1: It isn't being bushwhacked that worries me.
0: Why, what do you mean?
1: Rodeo. I can't ride any broncs if I can only use one arm.
0: Yeah, guess you're right about that, kid.
1: Yeah, and I've been figuring on winning.
0: Who are these hombres? They must be the ones who fired
1: it. Wait, Tex. It's Dan Reed and his friend.
2: Oh, Victor, hold on. Hold
3: on, Silver. Hold on. Go.
1: Billy, up. Hey, what happened?
3: Any big fella?
1: Somebody shot and missed. If you're the outlaws.
3: Put down that gun. We're not outlaws. Who shot you, Billy?
1: I don't know. Tex and I were over there in the corral. Heard somebody in the bunkhouse, but I only got this far.
0: I saw the critter who did it, but he hopped his horse and got away.
3: You better have that wound dressed. Tonto, you and Dan take care of Billy.
4: We go in house. Get hot water.
1: Sure. Come on, Billy. You can lean on me. Thanks.
0: Tough break for the kin. He's figuring on riding a bronc in the rodeo. Now with that bad arm.
3: Yes, it is tough.
0: I just met the boy today, but I like him. He's got a lot of spunk. He's going to lose this spread unless he can raise $1,000 for the mortgage. He was going to try to win it in the rodeo.
3: That's too bad.
0: I was trying to give him a few pointers.
3: You couldn't have had a better teacher than King Star.
0: You know me?
3: I've seen you ride too many times, King. You'd be fooled by the color of your hair.
0: You ain't a lawman, are you?
3: Oh, but I met a United States Marshal today who's looking for you.
0: Yeah?
3: A man named Laramie Jones.
0: Oh, Laramie Jones. So that critter's still trailing me.
3: What's the charge, King?
0: Manslaughter. About a year ago up north, I got a little too handy with my fists.
3: Accident?
0: I think so. But I guess the law don't figure that way.
3: The looks of Laramie Jones, he's the kind of a man who never gives up.
0: Yeah. Guess I might as well throw in my chips now as any other time. Kind of hate to do it, though. Right now.
3: Why?
0: Oh, I was just thinking. If it weren't for Laramie, I could enter that bronc contest. Ride for Billy Landis. Maybe help the kid out.
3: Isn't Hammerhead a killer horse? An outlaw?
0: So am I. Maybe two outlaws together would mean a square shake for the kid.
3: Oh, I see what you mean. It's a good idea.
0: You won't tip me off to Laramie?
3: I won't say a word until after the rodeo.
5: Fixed, Ross.
6: What do you mean?
5: I just come back from the kid's ranch. Did a little fancy lead slinging.
6: You didn't put
5: anything? No, nothing serious. Just clipped him in the arm. Don't worry, he won't be riding any broncs for a long time.
6: Good.
5: They got a line on that other thing, too.
6: What?
5: The tall critter was out in the corral with a kid, so I sneaked into the bunkhouse and went through his saddle roll.
6: What'd you find?
5: This.
6: What is it?
5: Bottle half full of hair dye and an empty envelope. There's no letter in it, but his name's on it. Hey, Mr. King Star.
6: King Star? So that's who that hombre is. I thought I recognized him. Star's really red-headed. So he dyes his hair and comes down here as a ringer in the rodeo. Well,
5: what's the difference? Who's he?
6: King Star's the slickest bronc buster in the country.
5: Well, who cares?
6: I do. Suppose he substitutes for the Landis kid.
5: Hammerhead will take care of him.
6: I can't risk it. You and Kip take care of me first.
5: Oh,
6: you
5: heard
6: me? Get gone.
5: Anything you say.
3: The
2: The day of the rodeo dawned bright and clear in Empire City, and by midday the sun was beating down relentlessly upon a dusty arena and a packed grandstand. Hoofs thudded on hard-packed ground, a leather-lunged announcer, and the roar of an excited crowd. In a high corral near the entrance chute, several wild horses pawed the ground nervously. Sheriff Blake and Laramie Jones eyed them with interest.
7: Mean-looking critters, ain't they?
8: Meanest we could find. Front busters around here like them tough.
7: Shouldn't think they'd want them any tougher than that wild-eyed bomber with a red coat.
8: That's Hammerhead. He's an outlaw and a killer. Nobody's ever topped him.
7: I can believe it. Outlaw, huh? Red-headed outlaw.
8: Say, that's what you're looking for, ain't it? A red-headed outlaw.
7: Yeah, but the critter I want's only got two legs.
8: Got any line on him yet?
7: No, but if he shows up, I'll recognize him.
8: If I can help, let me know.
2: In a dressing room back of the grandstand, the Lone Ranger, Tonto, and Dan waited impatiently for King Star.
1: Golly, if he doesn't get here pretty soon, it'll be too late.
8: Uh-huh.
1: They've already started the bronc-busting contest. Listen.
9: Never a horse that can't be rode. Never a rider that can't be thrown. Yeah. And now, Shorty Barnes, coming up on Skyrocket.
3: Where's Billy, Dan?
1: Up in the grandstand. And I told him that Tex was going to take his place and that he was really King Star. He wanted to watch it from there.
3: Should have been here long before now, unless... Pick Dan over there.
1: Yeah.
3: King.
1: Golly, what happened to you?
10: Riding in from the ranch, a couple of hombres tried to dry gulch me.
3: Eddie.
10: Shot my horse. And they gun whipped me.
3: Are you seriously hurt? Can you ride?
10: Afraid I can't. My back.
3: Dan, you take King to a doctor. There's one near the judge's stand.
10: Sure.
3: And don't mention his name. Hurry.
10: But I've got it.
3: Go with Dan, King. I'll try my luck with Hammerhead. Now, Tonto, quick. Help me with a disguise.
2: A few moments later, a tall, lean cowpuncher walked toward the chute where six men had finally put a saddle and a blindfold on Hammerhead. He eased himself onto the bronco's back and placed his feet firmly in the stirrups.
3: All right, boy. Everything will be all right.
2: Name. He bucked, turned, twisted, sun-fished, and hurled himself forward with all the force of his powerful body. And still the Lone Ranger remained in his saddle. Then, with one final lunge, Hammerhead knew he had lost. He knew that his days as an outlaw were over. The timekeeper's whistle and the roar of an excited crowd reached the ears of a horse who knew he had met his master.
11: Greatest job of bronc busting I've ever seen. Cowboy, you sure know how to ride.
12: Hey, big fella. Excuse me, please.
11: Wait a minute. Aren't you going to collect the prize money?
3: Ed.
1: Golly, you sure...
3: Here, I want you to take this note to that man standing over there by the corral. His name is Laramie Jones.
1: Sure.
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15: Quaker Puff Wheat and Quaker Puff Rice, the breakfast cereal shot from guns, present the challenge of the Yukon. 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

0: 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Matt Davis and Sandy Benham had been working a claim all winter in the Lost River District. It had turned out to be nothing but a grubstake digging, and the combination of bad luck and the bitter weather which kept them confined to the cabin day after day had made Davis bitter and resentful. Another blizzard was raging outside. The two men had just finished their midday meal, and Sandy rose from the table and strolled over to his bunk.
1: Where are you going?
2: I'm going to read the almanac.
1: I cooked this meal. You got to clean up.
2: Okay.
1: Well, get started.
2: I'm going to read the almanac first.
1: You read that thing from cover to cover 100 times.
2: This makes 101 then.
1: You just do it to get my goat.
2: No, I like to read it. It's a lot better than talking to some people I could mention.
1: Me, for instance.
2: You, for instance.
1: Well, the time's come when we got to do some talking, see? We're running low on supplies, you know that.
2: Sure. We both know it, so why should we talk about it?
1: Because it's your fault. I told you we had to have more to last the winter.
2: I bought as much as I could afford.
1: Oh, what a prize fool I was to take a chichaco for a partner. I'm no good tenderfoot without enough money to buy a decent grub steak.
2: Beggars can't be choosers, man.
1: Beggars?
2: That's what I said. You didn't have a dime.
1: I knew the country. I've been up here for 10 years.
2: Yeah, yeah. You're going to lead me straight to another bonanza. No guesswork about it. You knew where there was gold.
1: You'd have been a lot worse off without me.
2: I couldn't have been worse off.
1: You were raw, green.
2: I've ripened.
1: You didn't know the first thing about prospecting. You don't know much more now. But everything you do know, I taught you.
2: You let me do most of the work.
1: I've done my share.
2: Listen, Matt, we're different. We're different as day is from night. I'm younger than you. I like to laugh now and then, but I haven't felt like laughing for the past 3 months. You know that if I were absolutely sure I could make $1 million by going partners with you next year, well, I wouldn't do it. $1 million wouldn't be enough.
1: So we're all washed up,
2: I'll stick it out to spring, but no longer.
1: We haven't enough supplies to last us till spring. We're going to call it quits. We might as well do it now.
2: So you're finally admitting there isn't any gold here?
1: Yeah.
2: Okay. It's too bad you didn't do that 3 months ago.
1: I didn't know you were a jinx then.
2: Me? A jinx?
1: That's what I said. Hush.
2: Thanks for the laugh, Matt. A jinx, me. Horseshoe Benham, the luckiest guy in Wyoming.
1: I wish you'd have stayed there. I wish I'd have never seen your face. I'd like to put a bullet through you.
2: Don't try it while I'm looking, Matt. I can outdraw you any day in the week.
1: Let's get down to business. We're splitting up.
2: Yeah.
1: Right now.
2: That suits me.
1: We split up the supplies and the equipment today. Blizzard ought to be over by tomorrow.
2: It's easing off a little now.
1: And we can both leave for Whitehorse the first thing in the morning.
2: How much dust we got?
1: About $100 worth. You got a little folding money, too, haven't you?
2: That's my business.
1: And there wasn't enough to buy more supplies.
2: It's enough to get me back to Wyoming, and that's all.
1: Well, all the dogs belong to me. Unless you want to pull your own sled, you'll have to buy a team.
2: But our agreement was that you would have furnished transportation.
1: I didn't say both ways.
2: You've been eating my grub all winter.
1: No dogs unless you buy them.
2: All right. You can keep all the dust. I'm sick of arguing with you.
1: You going to clean up that table?
2: I'd like to clean up on you. You'd double-cross your best pal. If you had one. I think you'd even commit murder.
1: It'd be a pleasure.
2: Well, just remember what I told you about my draw. Somebody coming.
1: Well, who it is?
2: Louis Sorrell went down to Whitehorse last week. Maybe he's come back. Hello! Yeah, that's him, all right. It'll sure seem good to see a friendly face.
3: Hello, my friend!
2: Hiya, Louis. Come on inside and have a cup of tea.
3: Hey, it's good thing. Strong hot tea on day like this. Hello, man.
1: Hello, Louis.
3: How you feel?
1: I'm okay.
2: Sit down, Louis, sit down. The tea isn't very hot. I'll warm it up some. Must be pretty tough traveling this storm, huh?
3: Oh, Louis Sorrell, she has seen plenty more tough. The snow, she's still come down pretty thick, but the wind, she's not so bad now. It's not bad at all.
1: It means we can leave in the morning, then.
3: Oh, where you go?
1: To Whitehorse. That guy and me are splitting up.
3: Oh. You are still mad at each other, no?
2: Never mind us, Louis. How's Whitehorse?
3: It's a good place. Louis have one fine time there. Such a time as you never hear of.
2: Did you get a good price for your furs?
3: I tell you, when Louis Sorrell walk out of that store, he is a rich man.
2: How long before you were broke?
3: No, not this time. I say to Louis, you can spend $200, that is all. That is all Louis spent. He is a good boy.
2: Good for you.
1: How much did you get for your furs?
3: You will not believe me, Matt. They are crazy or something in Whitehorse. But they give me $3,000.
1: $3,000? Boy.
3: But even so, Louis does not like the trading company. They try to cheat me. After they give him money, they try to take it back.
2: What's that?
3: What I tell you is true.
2: Was this the Yukon Trading Company?
3: Oui. They say, let us keep money. I say, no. If you not give me money, you give me back fur.
2: They weren't trying to cheat you, Louis.
3: Yeah, they want to keep my money.
2: Yeah, but they have a bank in connection with the trading company. If you'd have left your money, it would have been safe. And you could have drawn it out whenever you wanted to.
3: I don't understand.
2: Do you mean to say you don't know what a bank is?
3: Sure. On river, there is two banks. One on this side, one on that side.
2: Not that kind of a bank, Louis. You know what a safe is, don't you?
3: Oui. It's a strong box with lock. They have them in cafe.
2: They have one at the trading company, too. A great big one.
3: That tea, she is hot now?
2: Oh, yeah, sure, Louis. I'll get it. The trading company's safe is big enough for a lot of people's money.
3: It's no good. Get mixed up. They forget which is my money. Louis keep his money himself.
2: All right. I give up. Here's your tea.
3: Thank you.
1: So you brought $3,000 back with you, huh?
3: Oui, Matt. I have it right here. I show it to you.
2: Drink your tea.
3: It burned tongue.
1: Come on, Louis. Let's see it. It's a long time since I've seen $3,000.
3: Here you are, Matt. He's all in money belt here.
1: Yes, sir. $3,000.
3: It's a good price for fur. No, those dogs.
2: What's the matter?
3: There's only one answer. When they bark like that, they have fight. I have to drink this tea quick.
2: I'll pull them apart. You don't have to hurry, Louis. Your lead's got them straightened out.
3: I better go anyway. They're tired. It's only 1 mile now. I come over to see you soon, maybe 1 or 2 weeks.
2: No, Louis. This is goodbye for good. We're leaving in the morning.
3: Oh, that is true. Well, good luck to both of you. Goodbye, Matt.
1: Goodbye, Louis.
3: Goodbye, Sandy. Maybe I see you in Whitehorse sometime.
2: Right, Louis. So long.
4: After Louis had left, Sandy cleaned up the dinner dishes. No word was spoken between the two partners until he had finished. And then...
1: What are you thinking about?
2: Nothing. It's easy to tell what you're thinking. I can see it in your face.
1: You like the looks of that money yourself.
2: Louis's been a good friend to us this winter.
1: Yeah.
2: I'm going out.
1: What for?
2: The main reason is I don't want to stay in this cabin with you. I'll take my gun and do a little hunting.
1: Poor day for hunting. It's still snowing.
2: Yeah, I know that.
1: And on the other hand, the hunting might be very good.
2: I get what you're driving at. But just remember what I told you before. We're different. We don't think alike. We don't act alike.
1: You're heading in the direction of Louis' cabin?
2: No. Going down by the river. Where's my knife?
1: How should I know? Mine's there on the table. You can use it if you want it.
2: You mean it?
1: Sure. Go ahead.
2: Well, thanks.
1: It's all right.
2: I'll be back before it gets dark. Not much before, though. Maybe we'll have some fresh meat for supper.
1: Fine.
2: Go on.
1: So you couldn't find your knife, Sandy, huh?
2: Well, here it is, right underneath the bench.
1: There's no mistaking it's yours, either. Great big B carved on the handle.
0: We'll continue our story in just a moment. Know who I am? I am a magician. Yes, on this empty table before me, by merely waving my magic wand, I shall produce a tiger. Presto, magic, look. And now, I shall instantly change this most ferocious animal of the cat family into the tamest. 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And now for the greatest feat of all. On the table are two bowls, cereal bowls. 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Now to continue our story. Sergeant Preston and young Ted Forrest, a new member of the force in the Yukon, were returning to Whitehorse with two prisoners, Scar Lamont and Lefty Muldoon.
5: Taking Dave!
6: You're taking the right fork?
5: Yes.
6: I thought the river was straight on.
5: It is. This trail leads to Louis Sorrell's cabin.
6: Who's he?
5: Trapper. Old friend of mine. He'll put us up for the night. The dogs are tired.
7: How about us?
5: Riding a set all day shouldn't have taken too much out of you, Scar.
7: Anybody with sense would try to drive through this storm.
5: Don't worry. It won't be long before you're in a nice, warm jail. There's the cabin, Ted. The clearing up ahead.
6: I see.
5: Matter, King? Whoa, whoa, whoa. Nothing wrong, boy?
7: The door's open.
6: What is it, Sergeant?
5: I don't know. King doesn't like the looks of the cabin. You wait here. I'll investigate.
4: The sergeant started to cross the clearing toward the cabin with a great dog at his side. King growled deep in his throat, and the sergeant made sure his gun was ready for action. The snow and wind blotted out their tracks behind them, and the snow had drifted into the cabin through the open door.
5: That door's been open for some time, King. No sign of Louis anywhere. Strange.
4: The interior of the cabin was dark, but King ran directly to the far side of the table and growled once more.
5: Just a second, boy, till I light this lamp. Now, what is it? King!
4: A man lay on the floor, face down. A knife had been plunged in his back.
5: It's murder. Ted, come here!
8: Okay.
4: As Constable Forrest drove the teams onto the cabin, the sergeant examined the knife carefully. An ordinary hunting knife, but with a bee carved on the handle.
7: How about taking these handcuffs off?
6: Go on, get in there.
7: That stove isn't going. It's cold in here.
5: Sit over on that bench, you two. Come here, Ted.
6: What's the matter?
5: Look.
6: What? I see. Is he dead?
5: Yes, he was killed about an hour ago.
6: Is it Sorrell?
5: No, it isn't, Ted. Sorrell's much shorter, and he has black hair. No gray at all. I'll take the knife out and turn him over. What?
6: Do you recognize him?
5: Yes, it's Matt Davis.
6: Who's he?
5: A prospector who lived on the river about a mile from here. He has a partner named Sandy Benham.
7: Somebody murdered, huh? Well, you can't accuse us of this one, anyway.
6: Could Sorrell have done it?
5: I'd be willing to stake my life he didn't. This knife, the bee carved on it.
6: What? You said the partner was called Benham.
5: That's right. Ted, I'm going to leave you here for a while. Get the stove going and cook some food.
6: Sure. There's no tracks you can follow, though.
5: I know. Going over to Benham's cabin.
6: You take Davis with you?
5: Oh, yes. Give me a hand with him.
6: Right.
7: That's it.
4: The body was loaded on the sergeant's sled, and he drove through the gathering dusk to the cabin a mile down the river. Night had fallen by the time he reached it. There was a light in the window, and when he called out for the team to stop, the door opened.
5: Okay. Hurry, husky. One out. Sergeant Preston, Northwest Mounted Police.
8: It's Sergeant Preston, Louis.
5: On, King.
3: Hello, Sergeant. Louis, she is most happy to see you.
5: It's been a long time.
3: We.
5: Where's your partner, Benham?
2: Why, I don't know.
5: Where's your hunting knife?
2: I don't know that either. I mislaid it somewhere.
5: Is this it?
2: Yeah. Where did you find it?
5: In your partner's back.
2: Sergeant, you mean he's dead?
5: He's out on my sled.
2: What happened? Where did you find him?
5: Louis, how long you been here?
3: It's about 2 hours now. I'm glad you have come. I am afraid to go back to my own cabin.
5: Why?
3: Because of who is there. I have just come back from Whitehorse this afternoon, Sergeant. I stop here on the way. I drive on to my own cabin. But then when the team get close, they act mighty funny, so I do not come close by the trail. I take long way around and look in back window.
5: What'd you see?
3: A fella. He is bad fella. He is fella people in Whitehorse tell me to watch out for. You know his name. He's Bat Nelson.
5: Oh?
3: He follow me up here, I think. Except he come ahead.
5: Why should he do that?
3: I have $3,000 in this money belt.
5: And Bat knew about that?
3: Wait.
2: He showed it to us, too, on his way home.
3: Yeah, but you are a friend. I do not show it to Bat. He hear about my money, though, I think.
5: What'd you do after you saw him, Lloyd?
3: I go back to team. I turn around. I drive to river and down this way. I see Sandy.
2: That's right, Sergeant. He told me about this Nelson being in his cabin. I wanted to go back there with him, but he said no.
3: It takes someone like you to handle Nelson, Sergeant.
5: Sandy, what reason would your partner have for going to Louis' cabin?
2: I don't know.
5: You sound as if you do.
2: The man's dead, Sergeant.
5: Is it possible that he was interested in Louis' money, too? Is it possible he was carrying your knife this afternoon?
2: It's possible, if he found it. He loaned me his. But do you mean that's where you found him, Sergeant, at Louis' cabin?
5: Yes.
3: Bat killed him.
5: I'd better get back there fast.
3: You have seen Bat, maybe?
5: No, but I left Constable Forrest there, guarding two prisoners, Scar Lamont and Lefty Muldoon. They're old friends at Nelson's.
3: They're as bad as he is.
5: The three of them used to work together, and if Bat's anywhere around... Come on, Sandy. We'll bring your partner's body in here. I've got to get started.
9: In Louis' cabin, Ted Forrest was building up the fire in the stove, preparatory to cooking supper. His two prisoners, still handcuffed, were sitting on the bench against the wall. They could see the door opening behind the young constable, but neither of them said a word. A man sprang into the room. Before the constable could turn, the butt end of a revolver cracked down behind his ear.
3: Oh, Bat!
1: Oh. Yeah, what's up? How come you're wearing those bracelets?
10: The money's got a key on them. Get it.
1: Yeah, come. I thought you'd be in the Klondike by now.
10: Yeah, we stopped on the way to pick up a little gold dust. The money's picked us up, Bat.
11: What are you doing here?
1: Yeah, this cabin belongs to Louis Sorrell. I'm waiting for him to come back from Whitehorse. He's got a lot of dough on him.
10: Can't you find a key?
1: Yeah, this must be it.
11: Oh, so you killed that prospector we found here.
1: It was self-defense.
11: I'll bet.
1: It was. There you are.
10: Good.
1: Pull out your hands, Lefty.
10: Yeah. What happened?
1: Yeah, I was waiting out in the woods. But the storm got too bad. I decided to come in here and light a fire in the stove. I was bending over it just like this Mountie was when the door opened. But I moved fast. The guy with a knife. I twisted it out of his hand, then he tried to get away, but I got him in the back.
10: Yeah, you got him good. Come on, let's get out of here.
1: What are you talking about? We tied the Mountie up and gag him. Then we put out the lamp and wait for Louis. I still want that money.
10: Did you see us drive up here?
1: Yeah.
10: Then you ought to know there's another Mountie. He's just taking the body over to some cabin on the river.
1: Another one?
10: What's more, it's Preston, and he'll be coming back here before long.
1: I couldn't make out who any of you were till I came up to the window just now. The snow was falling too thick.
10: Well, now that you know, let's get out of here.
1: I still want Louis' money, $3,000.
10: You want to tangle with Preston?
1: Why not? There's three of us.
10: Yeah. Why not, Lefty? He'll come walking in here thinking nothing's wrong. The three of us can handle him.
11: Yeah, but don't forget his dog.
10: Yeah. I'd like nothing better than to put a bullet through that cur.
9: From the moment King obeyed the sergeant's command to turn off the river trail toward Louis' cabin, the dog was uneasy. And it was more than the scent of death that still clung to the clearing. The cabin was quiet. Too quiet. That was it. There were men inside, and not a sound could be heard from them. The sergeant shared the sense of imminent danger, and he stopped the team a good 50 feet away from the door.
5: Hello, King. Hello, Husky. Well, everything seems to be the way we left it, boy.
9: He opened his parka and rested his hand on his gun.
5: Come on.
9: He and King started for the door. Still, not a sound could be heard from inside the cabin. He turned aside toward the window. There were Scar and Lefty sitting on the bench. Ted Forrest could not be seen.
5: He could be in the far corner getting supplies, King. Still, we'd better be careful.
9: The sergeant continued on toward the door. He pulled the latch string, then suddenly pushed the door wide open. In that instant, he could see Forrest lying on the floor, bound and gagged. A flash of metal in Scar's hand. Not handcuffs, but a gun. Another man with a gun in his hand. Then he ducked away from the open door as a volley of shots rang out. He ran for the cover of the trees close to the side of the cabin. As he reached them, he saw Bat Nelson standing in the doorway, and he fired. The shot bit into the logs, inches away from Bat. The door slammed, and almost at once, the light in the cabin went out.
5: Now what, King? It's a prisoner, and there are three of them against us. Nothing to do but wait and let them make the first move.
9: And there, in the bitter cold, the sergeant and King crouched, waiting. The northern lights crackled across the sky, green, yellow, and red. The firs cast deep black shadows across the clearing, but there was no sign of life from the cabin. No sound. An hour passed. Then King and the sergeant heard a dog team far away.
5: That must be Louie and Sandy, or perhaps Louie driving alone coming back here. If he takes the trail from the river, King, that's waiting for Louie. We've got to stop him. Come on, boy.
9: The sergeant rose to his feet, and still keeping to the cover of the trees, he headed for the river. Inside the cabin, Lefty turned from his post at the back window.
12: Do you see him anywhere?
13: No.
12: He's gone.
13: Now stay where you are.
12: I am.
13: Dog's back. Coming this way.
14: Right from the river. That's the trail Louie would take.
12: Maybe it's Preston come back with some help.
13: I told you to stay where you were.
12: There's nobody back there.
10: There's the team. Do you know it, Bat? Is that Louis?
14: Yeah.
10: Is that him?
14: Yeah. I recognize his Parker.
12: If the Mountie was still in the woods, he'd warn him.
14: Yeah. He must be gone.
10: Why don't you shoot, Bat?
14: I can't get a bead on him. He's driven around the corner of the cabin.
10: Why didn't you shoot before?
14: Crouched too low on the sled. Good thing we had the lamp out. He don't suspect anything. He'll walk in here and we won't even have to shoot.
12: I wish we could see him.
14: He'll finish unharnessing the team in a minute. We'll see him as soon as he steps through that door.
9: It was the sergeant who had driven into the clearing. He had met Louie and changed Parkers with him. King had ridden the sled covered by a blanket.
15: There you are. Good trip you'll make.
9: The team was unharnessed. But instead of starting for the door, the sergeant crouched low, and he and King circled the cabin to the rear window. He raised his head cautiously until his eyes were on a level with the sill. In the faint glow from the stove, he could make out three shadows inside the cabin near the door. Now was the moment for action. He opened fire. His first shot hit Scar. Bat fired in return. He, panic-stricken, threw open the door and started to run across the clearing. Bat followed him.
5: Well, head for our team, King. Still harnessed and ready to travel.
9: The sergeant's team was on the far side of the clearing. Bat and Lefty had nearly reached it when the sergeant and King turned the corner of the cabin. Once more, the sergeant opened fire. Lefty was hit and went down. Bat dropped to the ground behind the sergeant's sled. His gun blazed an answer to the sergeant's, and Preston ducked behind a rock. It was only King who saw the glint of metal in the doorway.

0: last time, Sergeant. They thought you were Louie.
1: I didn't hope to fool them for long. Only wanted to get close to that cabin.
0: And it was this man who killed Matt.
2: For self-defense, he tried to kill me.
0: Matt was after Louie's money. I guess he deserved to die.
2: It was self-defense.
1: You may be able to prove that. But you'll answer for your other crimes.
3: Sergeant.
1: Yes, Louie.
3: I changed my mind. I think maybe it is better you take my money back to White Horse with you.
1: I think so, too.
3: If it is not for King and you, they kill me twice tonight to get it.
1: Don't worry anymore. As soon as we put these three in jail, we'll put your money in the bank. Looks to me, King, as if this case is closed.

0: 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The part of Sergeant Preston is played by Paul Sutton. 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
1: When old Ned Howe objected to the little dog his grandson wanted to take home, I didn't realize that by putting in a good word for the dog, I was doing something that would save their lives and bring about a very startling adventure for King and me. So startling that neither King nor I will forget that little dog for a long, long time.
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0: 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So long. 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
3: 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And before our drama begins, we would like to suggest that probably you will like White Chain than any other soap you have ever used. If you have a washing machine, listen. 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

0: names, dates, and places in the following story are fictitious for obvious reasons. 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
1: 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The Andersons are just like your family, but funnier, for the head of the household can get himself involved in situations that take the concerted effort of wife and progeny to get unraveled. And usually Jim rises from the battle, bloody but unbowed, and still firmly convinced that Father knows best. For adventure fans, Thursday holds the promise of top mystery listening also, as NBC presents Mr. Keene, tracer of lost persons, who matches his deductive reasoning against the violence and murder of crime. Later, join Jack Webb as Sergeant Joe Friday of Dragnet, the true story of your police force in action. Father Knows Best, Mr. Keene, tracer of lost persons, and Dragnet. Hear all these and more Thursdays on NBC. 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
0: And now, from the files of the Texas Rangers, the case called Clip Job.
2: It is 10 o'clock on the evening of January 24th, 1950. A bitter wind whips through the streets in the North Texas town of Bolton. As the clock in the town hall strikes the hour, an elderly woman makes her way toward a lighted drugstore.
3: Well, thank you, Mr. Darrow. Thank you. Good night. Can I help you, ma'am?
4: Are you Mr. Crandall?
3: Yes, ma'am.
4: Some people told me you know everybody here in town.
3: Well, ma'am, I reckon I do. I've had this drugstore 23 years.
4: Do you know a man named George Colley?
3: Colley? Colley. No, ma'am, I don't believe I do. What's it look like?
4: Well, he's a big man. Kind of stout, with gray hair. He's in the oil business.
3: Well, ma'am, I might be wrong, but I don't recall anybody looks like that by the name of Colley. Of course, he could be new around town.
4: Oh, no. He said he's lived here for years.
3: Have you asked anybody else in town if they knew him?
4: Yes. I've asked all day.
3: Hmm. And you're sure you got the right town?
4: Mr. Colley said Bolton. He told me he lived on Corsi Street.
3: That's right, ma'am. We got a Corsi Street here.
4: I went to the address he gave me. People there never heard of Mr. Colley. I guess I've come a long way. From nothing.
3: I'm sorry, ma'am.
4: You've been very kind.
3: Oh, not at all. Anything else I can help you with?
4: I'll just look around a little, if you don't mind.
3: Why, sure, sure. Just take your time. I'll go ahead wrapping up these orders.
4: Mr. Crandall.
3: Yes, ma'am?
4: That bottle up there, how much does it cost?
3: This one?
4: The large one, just above it, with a red label.
3: Oh, that bottle's not for sale, ma'am. We sell it by the ounce.
4: How much is it an ounce?
3: $1.25. But it's poison, ma'am. You'll need a prescription to buy it.
4: Prescription?
3: Yes, ma'am, from your doctor.
4: Oh. Well, thank you very much.
3: You feeling all right, ma'am?
4: Yes. I'm all right.
3: Well, you don't look so good to me, ma'am. You better come over here to the road department and sit down.
4: Please leave me alone.
3: Ma'am. Ma'am. Operator. Operator. Get me Doc Holmes. And hurry.
2: Was taken to the county hospital where she was found to be in the first stage of starvation. Some letters in her handbag identified her as Mrs. Agnes Howell of Minden. Early the next morning, she regained consciousness and was able to talk. Upon hearing a story, Sheriff Ted Dreyer asked for assistance from the Texas Rangers. Ranger Jace Pearson was assigned and joined the sheriff at the hospital shortly after 8 o'clock.
5: Sure glad you got here so quick, Jace. This one's a little too rough for me to handle.
6: Want to give me a fill-in before we see Mrs. Howell?
5: Well, Jace, I could, but I'd rather have you hear it direct from her. No, down this way. They had to put her in a charity ward.
6: Didn't she have any relatives up in the town where she came from?
5: Minden? Nope, I checked. Her husband died 4 months ago. She didn't have nobody else. You know, Jace, that poor old lady hadn't eaten in 48 hours.
6: No money?
5: When I went through her pocketbook for identification, I found 13 cents. Here we are. Ms. Howell's the third bed down. Morning, Ms. Howell. Ms. Howell, this is Ranger Pearson. I'd like you to tell him everything you told me.
4: What's the use? He can't get my money back. $6,000. All I had in the world. Gone.
6: Somebody stole your money, ma'am?
4: I didn't know who was going to steal it. Mr. Carley, he seemed like such a fine man. Everything he said, I believed. Oh, I'm so ashamed.
5: Now, Ms. Howell.
4: I'm sorry. I'm all right now.
6: This Mr. Carley, do you know his first name?
4: George. He seemed like the kind of man you could trust. Big and sort of stout with nice gray hair. When he came to the house, he said he'd been a friend of my husband's.
6: How long ago was this, ma'am?
4: A month, I think. When I told him my husband was dead, he seemed so upset. He said he had a check for my husband. $500 was the profit from one of Mr. Carley's oil wells.
6: Had your husband ever said anything to you about investing in an oil well?
4: No, but lots of people around men that have made money from oil. I didn't think there was anything wrong.
6: Did Mr. Carley give you the check?
4: Well, no. He said he wants to do me a favor. Said he'd double my $500 in 3 days. When he came back, he told me he'd done even better. He had $1,200 for me.
6: And then he said if you put the rest of your money to it, he'd make a lot more. Is that it?
4: He told me I'd get at least $50,000. How did you know?
6: I just had an idea. You gave him the money, didn't you, ma'am?
4: Yes, I did. He promised me $50,000. Seemed like such a lot.
6: It is, ma'am. And so's your $6,000. When did you first get suspicious of Mr. Carley?
4: About 2 weeks after he left. He said he'd be back in a week.
5: When he didn't show up for a month, Miss Howell decided to come over here to Bolton and look for him.
4: I had to. There wasn't any more food in the house. I was ashamed to go to the neighbors. Our life savings. I was such a fool.
5: I'd like to get my hand on this Carley fellow for just 5 minutes.
6: I hope I can oblige you, Sheriff. Mrs. Howell, when Carley was in your town, did he stay at a hotel?
4: Yes, he did. The Fuller Hotel. It's the only one in Minden. Mr. Carley seemed like such a nice man. I still can't believe it.
6: That's just what he counted on, ma'am. Come on, Sheriff. Let's take a ride over to Minden.
5: At the next corner, Jace. Four hotels at the end of the block. You know, there's one thing I can't understand. How did this Carley know to come right to Ms. Howell?
6: It's an old racket, Sheriff. He's what we call a hearse chaser. Scouts around till he finds a widow with a little bit of money, and then he goes to work.
5: But how did he happen to find Ms. Howell?
6: He didn't just happen. Probably used the local newspaper. Checked the obituary columns for a few months back and picked out his victim very carefully. The rest was easy.
5: Yeah, too easy. Sounds like he really knows his business.
6: If he's the one I think he is, he's one of the smartest. We've been after him over a year.
5: Haven't been able to get close to him, huh?
6: Not yet. Most of the women he swindled don't come to us till months after it's happened.
5: That makes it tough, all right. Here's the hotel, Jake.
6: Yeah.
5: Doing right coming over here to Minden. Seems like a mighty cold trail.
6: No trail's ever cold, Sheriff. Not as long as it's a trail. And this is one I want to follow right to the end.
5: Clerk don't seem to be around. I reckon that'll bring somebody.
7: Sorry, gents. I was just having a bite of lunch in the bed.
8: Oh, Sheriff, I didn't recognize you at first.
5: This is Ranger Pearson.
7: Howdy, Ranger. Anything wrong?
6: We'd like to get a little information from you.
7: Well, now, I'd be right proud to answer anything you've got to ask.
8: Always glad to help out a ranger.
6: You remember a man named George Colley stayed here about a month ago?
8: Well, that's real funny you asked about Mr. Colley.
6: Oh?
8: Kind of stout fella, gray hair, smokes big black cigars all the time. He's the one you mean?
5: You ain't seen him around here lately, have you?
8: Nope. But me and my wife was talking about him just last night.
6: Anything special made you remember him?
8: You bet there is. Ain't often a man keeps a big wad of cash in my safe like Mr. Colley did. $6,000 it was. Brought it in the last day he was here.
6: How'd you know it was $6,000?
8: I made him count it before he put it in the envelope. All $100 bills it was. I asked him why he didn't put that much money in the bank. Said he didn't trust banks.
6: How long did Mr. Colley stay here?
8: Three days. Yeah, 3 days. Oh, I never forgot. There was something else he put in the safe.
5: What was that?
8: A gold ring with a diamond big as the end of your thumb. I said to him, sort of joking, Mr. Colley, you act like we got crooks here in Minden. And he answers real serious. You never know. Just like that. You never know.
6: We have a look at his hotel bill.
8: Mr. Colley done something wrong?
5: Better just go ahead and get what the ranger asked.
8: Oh, sure. I didn't mean to get nosy. I have it for you in a minute.
5: What do you want with Colley's hotel bill, Jase?
6: Sometimes I like diaries, Sheriff, and this one might give us the lead we're looking for.
8: Here you are, Ranger. $21.50. Paid in full. Cash.
6: It's a pretty big bill for 3 days.
8: Well, you had some cleaning and laundry done. Rush, so it was extra. You can see it right here.
6: This item number 4, 230 for telephone. Is that for local calls?
8: No, we don't charge for local calls. I reckon Mr. Colley must have phoned off town.
6: Any idea who he phoned?
8: That might be real hard to say, Ranger. We just get the charges and put them on the bill.
6: Thanks. Come on, Sheriff.
5: Where are we going, Jase?
6: Down to the phone company.
5: Think we might be on to something?
6: I don't know, but it could be Mr. Colley left us a little message without knowing it. Company office, we learned that Colley had called a Miss Sally Ronson in Dallas. The number belonged to a fancy roadhouse near town. I left the sheriff in Bolton and headed for Dallas. On the way, I radioed Company B and asked them to have somebody locate Sally Ronson and keep her under surveillance till I arrived. When I pulled up in front of the roadhouse at 10 that night, Ranger Clay Morgan was waiting for me.
9: Over here, Jase.
6: Hello, Clay.
9: I got your message, Jase. Cap wants me to work with you on the rest of the case.
6: Good. Get a line on Sally Ronson?
9: She had tap dances in the floor show inside. Just watched the end of her act. She's got another show tonight.
6: Let's go in.
9: Sure. Jase, you think this girl is mixed up in the hearse chasing racket with Colley?
6: It's hard to say. If he called her long distance, that's enough to start on.
9: The manager said her dressing room was down at the end of the hall. How much did Colley get from the old lady in Minden, Jase?
6: $1,000, everything her husband left her.
9: He must have been an awful easy mark.
6: Maybe, but Colley's a pretty sharp article. Is this Sally Ronson's dressing room?
9: Yeah.
10: Just a minute.
6: She sounds a little tired.
9: Yeah, she's a little frayed at the edges.
10: How much is... Oh, I thought you was the kid in the drugstore.
6: I'm Ranger Pearson, ma'am. This is Ranger Morgan. All right, if we come in for a few minutes?
10: Why not? Excuse me for not having shoes on. I'll go get my slippers.
6: It's all right, ma'am. We just want to ask you a few questions.
10: I'm getting so I never want to have shoes on when I'm not dancing. You know how bad it makes you feel when your feet get tired.
6: Yes, ma'am.
10: Sit down.
6: No, thanks.
10: Seems like I'm tired all the time now. 7 years of dancing in places like this. What kind of questions do you want to ask?
6: You know a man named George Colley?
10: No, should I?
6: He phoned you from a town called Minden about a month ago.
10: Lots of men phoned me. Get the idea I'm glamorous because I'm a show gal. Oh, glamorous, with swollen feet.
6: You sure you don't remember hearing from George Colley?
10: Ranger, look, I'd like to help you, but I don't even know him.
6: Well, let's try again. He's a middle-aged man, stout, gray hair, smokes strong cigars.
10: Oh, him. Well, why didn't you say so? The oil man. His name's George Connor.
9: Is that what he told you it was?
10: Yeah, I guess he's got 2 names.
6: Or 20. Why did he call you?
10: To make a date. He always takes me out when he's near where I'm playing. Makes me tired with all his big talk, but he buys a good dinner. He in trouble?
6: Yeah. You seen him recently?
10: A week, maybe 10 days ago.
9: You expect to see him again soon, Miss Ronson?
10: Look, Rangers, I can't afford to get mixed up in nothing. Bad publicity would ruin my bookings.
6: We'll see you don't get mixed up in it. When are you supposed to see him again?
10: Tomorrow. Club's closed, and I don't have to work. He's coming in town. Said he'd pick up at my place at 6.
4: Want me to call you when he gets in?
6: No, ma'am. If you don't mind, we'll wait there with you. This is one date we're all going to keep together.
0: In just a moment, we will continue with Tales of the Texas Rangers, starring Joel McRae as Ranger Jace Pearson.
1: Here's an important message about a serious problem. During the last four infantile paralysis epidemics, a total of $79 million was spent by the March of Dimes Fund in caring for those stricken with this dread disease. These were the four worst infantile paralysis epidemics in history. The funds are now gone. 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By contributing to the March of Dimes, you can speed the day when those words need never be spoken again. 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Remember, this fight is yours. And now, back to the Texas Rangers.
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6: We put out a bulletin on George Colley with instructions to pay special attention to the area around Dallas. The next day we staked out in the lobby of Sally Ronson's hotel on the chance that Colley might show up early. A little after five, we joined her in a room and waited for Colley to keep his 6 o'clock date. At 6:30, he hadn't arrived. Sally made coffee for us on a hot plate she kept in her room.
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9: He's never missed a date with you before, has he, Miss Ronson?
4: No. Here's your coffee, Ranger. It's not very strong, but it's hot.
9: Thanks, ma'am.
4: I wish I'd never got mixed up with him. I didn't know he was a crook.
9: It's not your fault.
4: Suppose he puts up a fight when he sees you here. He might have a gun.
9: Men like Collier don't often carry guns, ma'am.
6: No need to get upset, Miss Ronson. You just relax and let us worry about Collie.
4: Yeah. You got a coin for the radio, Ranger?
6: Hmm? Oh, sure. Here.
4: Thanks. You've never been this late before.
9: Jace, you don't think he spotted us when we came up here, do you?
6: I doubt it. He probably doesn't have any idea we're after him.
4: Ranger, I can't help it. I'm getting scared. Couldn't I go somewhere and let you wait till I'm here?
6: I'm afraid not, ma'am. We can't take the chance of him seeing you on the street.
4: But if he comes...
6: Answer it, ma'am.
4: It might be him. What'll I say?
6: Just what you would ordinarily. Or let him think there's anything wrong.
4: I'll try. Hello? All right, operator. Hey, turn off the radio, will
9: you? I'll get the radio, Jess.
4: Well, hello there. Oh? Well, if it can't be helped. Uh-uh. No, it's all right. Yeah. And so long. It was him. Said he had some business and can't get to Dallas till day after tomorrow.
6: Did he say where he was calling from?
4: He didn't, but the operator said the call was from Wilford.
9: Wilford? I see, that's about 150 miles from here.
6: Oil country. Chances are Collie's working another clip job.
9: Jace, you figure we might be able to pick him up there?
6: We'll give it a try. Call headquarters, Clay. Get them to cover this hotel. We're going to head for Wilford. Arrived in Wilford late that night. Check of the hotels failed to locate Colley. Early the next morning, we went to the local newspaper office. We learned that a man answering Colley's description had been in a week before going over back issues. We checked the obituary columns of the same issues and got the names of four newly widowed women who might qualify as Colley's intended victim. We called at their houses and made inquiries. Just before noon, a Mrs. Helen Petrie gave us the break we were looking for.
11: Why, yes, I know the man you're talking about, but his name's not Collie, it's Sanders.
6: How long have you known this Mr. Sanders?
11: Well, I've only known him a week, but he was a good friend of my husband's.
9: Did he tell you that, ma'am?
11: Yes, he did. And he's the most honorable man I ever met. He brought me $500 he said he owed my husband.
6: From an oil investment?
11: That's right. And he was so disturbed when he heard my husband had died. Said he just had to do something for me.
6: He took the $500 away with him, didn't he, ma'am?
11: Well, yes, but 3 days later he was back, and you know he had $900 with him, all for me.
6: Did he say anything then about you investing more money so you could make an even bigger profit?
11: Indeed he did. Matter of fact, I've got a check ready for him now, $5,200. Ranger, how do you know about all this?
6: This may come as a shock to you, ma'am, but your Mr. Sanders is one of the slickest swindlers in Texas.
11: Swindler? Why, that's downright ridiculous. Mr. Sanders is one of the finest men I ever met. I don't believe any of these things you're saying about him.
9: I'm afraid what Ranger Pearson says is true, ma'am. We know of at least one woman who's already lost all her savings because she trusted him.
11: Mr. Sanders wouldn't do a thing like that. You're sure you're not mistaken, Ranger?
6: There's no mistake, ma'am. This man's a criminal.
11: Well, I don't know what to say. Makes me feel weak all over. Mr. Sanders, he seemed so kind and so honest.
6: I know, ma'am. And we're sorry to have to tell you that he isn't.
11: What can I do? He's coming to pick up the check.
6: When?
11: 2 o'clock today. I just don't know what I'm going to do.
6: We'd like you to see him, ma'am, and we want you to give him your check. Just the way you planned to do.
11: Well, I don't understand, Ranger.
6: Would you give us permission to set up a hidden microphone in this room?
11: Well, of course, but whatever for?
6: We want to have a record of this man at work, just for our own use.
11: You mean you want me to talk to Mr. Sanders like nothing's happened?
6: That's right. And don't worry, ma'am. We'll be right in the next room.
11: Oh, it's not that. It's... Well, I'm not sure if I can face him knowing what I do now. I never was much good at acting.
6: Just do your best, ma'am. That's all we can ask. Clay?
12: Yeah, Jason.
6: How about pulling the car into a side street where it can't be seen and bring the tape recorder back with you?
12: Sure.
6: Better step on it. We've got a lot to do before 2 o'clock. I'm sorry to be moving your furniture around, ma'am, but I have to get this microphone set.
11: It's nearly 2 o'clock, Ranger.
6: Yeah, I'm just about finished. Now we'll try a test with Ranger Morgan in the next room. Testing, Clay. Rap on the wall if I'm coming through. All right, Mrs. Petrie. We're ready for your visitor.
11: Oh, I've never been so nervous in all my life.
6: You do all right. Just be as natural as you can.
11: Ranger, you sure now you want me to give him the check?
6: It's very important that you do.
11: Oh, I wish I wasn't so nervous.
6: I better get into the next room.
11: Ranger, I think...
6: Good luck, ma'am.
12: All set to record, Jase. Mrs. Petrie is scared as she sounds.
6: Yeah, she's pretty nervous.
12: You think she'll be able to carry it off?
6: Yeah, it's a chance we have to take.
12: Boy, you didn't get in here with any time to spare.
6: Yeah. Give me that other set of earphones.
12: Here.
6: Thanks.
13: Why, hello, Mr. Sanders.
14: Howdy, ma'am. Good to see you again.
13: Won't you come in?
14: Well, thank you, ma'am.
13: I've got the check all ready for you.
14: Oh, there's no hurry on that, ma'am. Mostly I just stopped by to have a nice friendly chat with you.
12: Listen to that,
13: oh.
12: Yes.
13: Well, won't you sit down?
14: Thank you, ma'am. Sure is nice to sit a spell in a warm house on a cold day like today.
12: Oh, brother.
13: Yes, it is cold out.
14: Ma'am, if you don't mind my saying so, you don't seem like yourself today.
13: I don't?
14: No, ma'am. Seems like you're upset about something.
13: Oh, no, I'm perfectly all right.
14: Now, ma'am, don't try to fool me. I might not be much of a hand with the ladies, but I do know when a friend's feeling upset. And I reckon I know just what's troubling you.
13: You do?
14: Yes, ma'am. It's that business deal we were talking over yesterday. Now you just put your mind at ease. If it's going to worry you, we'll forget the whole thing.
13: Oh, no. I want you to take the chance.
14: Well, ma'am, you won't regret it for sure. Another month's time, you'll be a rich woman. But I understand how you feel. And you know your husband was such a fine fellow. I'd hate to think of his widow worrying over money.
13: Oh, it's all right, Mr. Sanders. I'm not a bit worried.
14: Sure you are, and I don't blame you. Probably seems like a right lot of money to let go of, even if it is only for a short time.
13: Well,
14: I'll tell you what. If you feel like you can't afford it right now, you just tear up that check.
12: He's playing it real smart.
13: No, I thought it over and my mind's made up. I do want to go into your business.
14: Well, all right, ma'am. But only if you're sure you want to.
13: Well, the check's in my desk. I... Oh!
14: What a shame, ma'am. Such a pretty face.
13: Oh, I'm so clumsy. I better clean up the pieces before somebody can
14: come. Oh, you just let me handle that, ma'am. I'll have it up right away.
13: Thank you. I'll go get the check in the meantime.
12: He's crazy if he hasn't noticed something wrong by now.
14: There we are, ma'am.
13: And here's the check, Mr. Sanders. $5,200.
14: Well, Mrs. Petrie, now that you have made up your mind, I can tell you you've made the what? Ma'am, your hand's shaking.
13: It's nothing.
14: You know, ma'am, I just got a hunch we shouldn't do business today. I'll be back to see you some other day.
13: Mr. Sanders!
12: Casey's taken off.
14: Goodbye, ma'am.
12: Come on.
15: I'm sorry, Rangers. I just couldn't...
6: That's all right, ma'am. Let's stop him, Clay.
5: Right. Casey's in his car. Hold it, Carly! You got his tire, Jace?
6: Yeah, let's go.
5: Don't move, Carly. You're covered.
6: All right. Get out of the car.
5: What's this all about, Rangers? You might have killed me.
6: It would have been too good for you, Collie.
5: What are you calling me Collie for? My name's Sanders.
6: You must have a tough time keeping track of all your names.
12: Put out your hands, Collie. You're under arrest.
5: Arrest? What for?
12: Swindling.
5: Me? You're making a mistake, Ranger.
12: No, Collie. You made the mistake when you swindled Agnes Howell over in Minden.
5: Agnes Howell? I don't know anybody by that name.
12: I think she'll know you. Come on, Collie. She spent a long time looking for you. Let's not keep her waiting any longer.

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1: 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Wednesday, come to Ivy College in the town of Ivy, USA. Yes, walk the pleasant campus of Ivy College with Mr. and Mrs. Ronald Coleman as Dr. and Mrs. Hall of Ivy. 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Then, P.D., Gildy, Judge Hooker, Leroy, and all the gang bring you a half hour of mirth and music with the one, the only, the great Gildersleeve. Later, Groucho Marx is your genial paymaster of ceremonies on You Bet Your Life, radio's merriest quiz show. 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And for high adventure on Wednesday, hear both Big Story and Barry Craig, confidential investigator. 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
0: And now, here are the results of the case you have just heard.
2: George Colley was brought to trial on March 13, 1950. During the 2 months preceding his trial, Agnes Howell and three other women from various parts of the state filed charges against him for fraud. Of the $6,000 Mrs. Howell had lost, $3,800 was recovered and returned. On April 26, 1950, George Colley was sentenced to 20 years in Huntsville Penitentiary.
0: Next week, Joel McRae in another authentic reenactment of a case from the files of the Texas Rangers.

0: cast included Tony Barrett, Ken Christie, Virginia Gregg, Farley Bear, Ernie Newton, Herb Ellis, and Lillian Byam. Technical advisor was Captain M.T. Lone Wolf Gonzalez of the Texas Rangers. The story was transcribed and adapted by Charles E. Israel, and the program was produced and directed by Stacy Keach. Hal Gibney speaking.
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